0: Yes. Who is it?
1: It's Hey Boy.
0: Well, come in, Hey Boy.
1: No, can't open door, Mr. Paladin. Arm is full.
0: Oh. All right. Wait a minute.
1: Oh. See, Mr. Paladin?
0: Good heavens, what's all that you're carrying?
1: Baseball things. You remember you said you teach Hey Boy how to play baseball? Hey, can bring stuff in, sit down?
0: Well, yes, of course.
1: Yes, huh? Oh, it's a great heavy mess learning to play baseball.
0: What on earth are all those things supposed to be, Hey Boy?
1: Bats.
0: Bats?
1: What do you think, Mr. Paladin?
0: Well, it looks like you brought every kind of stick you could find.
1: Oh, you saw. White ones, skinny ones, fat ones. Hey, boy, I have many basketball players to choose from.
0: Oh, I see.
1: You saw. Shall we get started, Mr. Paladin? Hey, boy, I want to tell all members of Chinese Imperial Dragon Club about your baseball. You take your bat now?
0: No, no, not now. Hey, boy, I've got to finish packing.
1: Oh, you leave today?
0: Well, yes, I thought you knew.
1: Oh, to see Macy Mitchell in Washington Territory?
0: That's right.
1: Oh, Hey Boy, I think you leave tomorrow.
0: Well, you've been so busy buying up all that baseball equipment, you've lost track of the days. You want to help me finish packing?
1: Yes, sir. So sorry, Hey Boy, forgot.
0: There'll be plenty of time for your baseball lessons when I get back. You'll have all winter to practice.
1: Oh, you think Imperial Dragon Club have good team by springtime?
0: If they're as interested as you are, it should be one of the best teams in San Francisco.
1: Oh, very good. This make Hey Boy a very important man in club.

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0: Elizabeth Mitchell had been in San Francisco attending a finishing school for young ladies when we met. We attended many parties together for a period of months. Then, during one of my absences, she left with no indication as to where she was going. Now, 6 months later, I had received a telegram from her saying that she was the owner of a logging camp near Palmer Junction in Washington Territory and that she needed me. I took a steamer to Seattle and there rented a horse for the ride into the Green River section of the Cascade Mountains. There was snow on the ground, and the air was strangely still as I rode through the tall, timbered mountain country.
1: All right, you've come far enough. Just stop where you are, mister.
0: All right.
1: Get down off your horse. You're a stranger in these mountains, ain't you?
0: Do you always shoot at strangers?
1: Nobody passes here. This is Mr. Hoffman's camp.
0: Well, look, I mean no harm to Mr. Hoffman. I was looking for the logging camp. It belongs to Miss Mitchell.
1: Mitchell? And you turn around and go back where you came.
0: I've come too far for that.
2: Axel, what's going on there?
1: Stranger, Mr. Hoffman. He says he's going to that Mitchell.
0: No, George. Give me that rifle. All right, now. Now, shall we find what this is all about?
2: I've got you covered, mister.
0: Yeah, and my pistol is pointed at your man's head. Put your rifle down or he's dead.
2: No.
0: The rifle. Put it down.
2: All right. Who are you?
0: Makes no difference who I am. I told this man I was going to Miss Mitchell's camp, and that's where I'm going.
2: No one is allowed to cross my land to get there.
0: Then I'll go around.
2: No, you won't. I own all the land surrounding her camp.
0: All right. In that case, I'm going through. And Axel here will guide me.
1: No.
0: I think you will. Get up.
1: Now, Mr. Hoffman...
0: On your feet!
2: What he says, Axel. Mister, if you come to help her get those logs through, you're wasting your time. I'll stop you every way there is.
0: All I know is I've come because a lady called me. Now get out of my way.
3: Constipation is something people don't talk about much, but it can be a problem for anyone, even doctors. 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
3: Now, X-Lax has been popular with many doctors and millions of people over the years because pleasant-tasting chocolated X-Lax is effective. 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
0: Under the circumstances, the man called Axel was only too happy to direct me to Elizabeth's logging camp and then depart from my company. It was a typical camp with a sturdy main cabin, a cook shack, several other buildings for the work gang, and the tool sheds. But something was wrong. There were no men working, and felled logs lay scattered about on the ground. They should have been in stacks for the trip to the mills. I dismounted and walked toward the cabin.
5: Paladin!
0: Hey!
5: Paladin!
0: Elizabeth!
5: Is it really you?
0: Oh.
5: Oh, I'm so glad to
0: Elizabeth,
5: see you.
0: Elizabeth, it's good to see you too. Now here, let me just have a look at you.
5: I've changed, haven't I?
0: Oh, well, you're just as beautiful as ever, but I never expected to see you in these surroundings.
5: Well, this camp belonged to my father. He left it to me when he died 6 months ago.
0: Oh. Is that why you left San Francisco so suddenly?
5: Yes. Come on inside where it's warm. Oh, Paladin, I knew you'd come.
0: Well, you know, if your neighbor had his way, I wouldn't be here.
5: Oh, then you met Mr. Hoffman.
0: Oh, yes. And the giant, what's his name, Axel?
5: Axel Grundle.
0: Yeah.
5: Hoffman's woods boss. Sit down at the table and I'll pour you some coffee.
0: Good, I could use some. Elizabeth, why did he try to stop me?
5: Mr. Hoffman is the reason I sent for you. I need a man like you who knows his way around a gun. Here you are.
0: Thank you.
5: You see, after Father died, Hoffman bought up all the land that surrounds mine, and he won't let me cross his property to take my logs to the mill.
0: I see. Well, how many men do you have in your crew, Elizabeth?
5: My crew quit when they heard Hoffman had hired Axel. That man is the devil himself, and he'll make killers out of every one of Hoffman's men. My men were simply afraid, that's all. Max, my woods boss, is still with me. And then there's Jeff. He was a very good friend of Father's, and now you.
0: Well, we ought to hire some good men to work for you.
5: No. No. Until I get paid for the logs on the ground, I can't afford any men. There's money owed on this land as it is. And if I default on the payments, Hoffman gets it.
0: Well, how's that?
5: He bought the bank stock.
0: Ooh. He's kept himself busy, hasn't he? That noon, Elizabeth fixed lunch for us, and I met Jeff and Max for the first time. It was apparent that these two men had a deep respect for Elizabeth's father and had now transferred that devotion to his daughter. They had been trying to do everything they could to stop Hoffman from taking over the land, but they admitted that it was almost impossible. After lunch, Max showed me around the camp. Well, Max, what about Hoffman's woods boss? What kind of a man is he?
6: Axel?
0: Yeah.
6: Oh, shucks, he ain't no woodsman. He's a sailor, worked out of Seattle. He's a crack shot with a rifle, though, I know that. He started taking pot shots at the boys while they were working. Scared them all off that way.
0: Uh-huh. Then he's strictly Hoffman's strong-arm man, is that it?
6: Yeah. And that's why I brought you out to my shed here. There, come on in. Got something to show you. It's hid under my bunk.
0: Max, I'm more interested in seeing what equipment you've got for stacking those logs.
6: First things first, Paladin. Yeah, here she is.
0: Well, would you look at that? An old Jennings rifle.
6: Ain't she a beauty?
0: Yeah.
6: Still shoots, too. I figured you'd be all for going after Hoffman's gang with guns blazing, so I've been loading shells for it.
0: Max, I'm not here to kill people. The job to be done is to get those logs to the mills.
6: Can't be done, Paladin. We got no men. Even if we could stack them logs, there's no way to get them through. There's too much snow. No roads out, no engine, no team, nothing. Nothing but my old Jennings and that gun of yours.
0: Maybe there is a way to get the logs out.
6: How? Ain't a man here can top a spar tree. I can't climb no more, and Jeff don't know how.
0: Well, tell me, Max, how much equipment do you have for moving the logs?
6: All of it. But that ain't the problem. We could move this whole mountain of trees, but not without a high rigger.
0: Maybe I can do it, Max.
6: You? Oh, you ain't no woodsman.
0: I think I can trim a spar tree.
6: Somehow I doubt that. But even if you can, how are we going to get them logs to the mill?
0: Max, how long has the air been still like this?
6: What kind of a question is that?
0: The air. It's standing still. It's strange. How long?
6: Oh, 10-12 days. Why?
0: I'm not sure. I was just thinking about something an old Indian chief told me one time.
6: What was that?
0: Well, I'd rather not say right now. Maybe he was wrong.
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2: Look out below.
6: Miss Elizabeth, I never seen nothing like it. You told me that man was a gunman.
5: Only if he has to, Max. Mr. Paladin's a good man to have around.
6: He sure is, ma'am. There's only one thing.
5: What's that?
6: I don't agree with where he picked that spar tree.
5: Why?
6: Why, it's too close to that old dry riverbed. If we're going to stack logs, let him get closer to the road where we can get a team up here come springtime and get him out.
5: Springtime's too late, Max. It's now or never.
2: All right, Max, done. Send up that block and ropes, and we'll stack the logs.
6: What's use of it?
5: Do what he says, Max.
2: Come on, Max. Move.
0: It wasn't easy to get Max to agree to stack the logs where I wanted them, but finally the job was done. Now it was just a question of wait and hope. This went on for a week. Max and Jeff were getting edgy. It was all Elizabeth and I could do to keep Max from trotting down to Hoffman's place with his old Jennings rifle. But finally it came, what I had been waiting for. A Chinook wind. It comes, some people say, out of an old Indian's dreams. Others say it's the devil's breath on a particularly bad day. All I know is it came in dry and hot, and it lasted for 2 days.
6: Doggone it, Paladin, you was right. A Chinook wind, it's working. That snow's melting like it was summertime.
5: Look at that water come down.
8: Paladin!
5: Oh, that's Jeff.
6: Where'd he been anyway?
0: I sent him down to the riverbed.
8: You were right, Paladin. Hoffman's onto our plan. He got Axel and his men building a log jam down below. According to law, he can claim every log that floats down there and stops on his property.
6: Concern him, Paladin. Let's go down there and shoot them all dead.
0: Max, if you don't settle down...
5: Paladin, you can't stop the logs from going now. The water's rising so fast, they'll be starting.
0: Wait a minute. Max, how much black powder do you have?
6: Enough to blow this mountain up. We use it for blasting out tree stumps.
0: Good.
5: What are you going to do?
0: Jeff, do you know how to use a pike?
8: Sure do.
0: All right, then. Now, you make a skid jam here. And when you hear a shot fired from down below, start the logs down. Will you do it?
8: You bet I will.
0: All right, come on, Max. Let's get that black powder.
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6: There they are, Paladin, sure enough.
0: Yeah.
2: Hey, those timbers where they'll count the moles.
6: Look, that axle's right in the middle where we got to plant this powder. How are we going to move him? I know. I'll shoot him from here.
0: No. If they hear the shot, they'd start the logs from up above. Now, listen carefully.
6: Yes, Paladin?
0: Max, I'll draw Axel off the jam they've built. Now, while I'm busy with him, you plant the black powder out there. Can you do it?
6: You bet I'll do it. Right smack in the center, all them logs that got stacked up.
0: That's right. Then get off the log jam in a hurry. I'll throw a shot at it and blow it up.
6: All right, Paladin. Good luck to us.
0: Right. Hey, you. You, Axel.
1: Call my name.
0: I did.
1: You. What do you want?
0: I come to fight you. I hear you were the toughest man ever to go to sea.
1: You scum. I'll fight you. This time without a pistol at my head. I'll kill you. I'll break you in two.
10: Oh, no, you won't, my friend.
11: Come, Axel. Use your gun.
1: My bare hands. I'll kill this man.
11: Get out of the way, Axel. I'll shoot him.
1: My bare hands. I will. You.
2: Lord, I killed him.
10: Yeah. You killed your own man.
2: I didn't. I never meant this to go so far. It was a mistake. Will they hold me for murder?
10: Yeah, I suppose they will. Even Axel had a right to live.
12: Paladin, that shot. You started the log.
10: All right, get off the jam, Max.
12: Can you see where I put the powder?
10: Yes, I can see it, but get out of the way.
12: Paladin, here comes the log. Shoot quick.
10: All right, Max.
13: Made it, Paladin. You made it. Look at them logs go through.

0: Hey, boy, sit down.
1: Oh, why sit down? Want to learn baseball?
0: Sit down.
1: Well, you saw what, Hey, boy, figure to take many bats, balls, birds, cage, run around very much and learn that way, not sitting in a stuffy room.
0: Hey, boy, if I'm going to teach you, we're going to start at the beginning.
1: Ooh.
0: Now, come in. Oh, yes, bring it in. Just set it down, Miss Wong. Now, hey, boy, here's how the whole
2: thing... Hello, hey, boy. What you doing here?
1: Learning to play baseball.
2: Why?
1: Maybe get to be president of Imperial Dragon Club.
2: Oh.
0: Miss Wong.
2: Saigona.
0: Now, hey, boy, listen to this.
1: Yes, sir.
0: Baseball is played by two teams.
2: We're not going to make it.
3: 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This miserable cold and my sinuses.
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Have Gun, Will Travel. 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Tonight's story was specially written for Have Gun, Will Travel by Tom Hanley. Featured in the cast were Barney Phillips, Lou Krugman, Ralph Moody, and Virginia Christine. 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

0: Well, come in, Smithers. What is it? Speak up, boy. Orange juice.
1: No, sir. New Kellogg's Rise and Shine.
0: Hey, fiendish.
1: And look at this, sir.
0: No peel, no pips, and it's got vitamin C. Well, Smithers, I suppose this is it.
1: What are you doing, sir?
0: Thank you, Governor. Wife and three pips to support. Thank you.
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0: And now, the one, the only...
1: Well, here I am again with a chance for each of our couples to win $2,000. And it's even possible somebody might walk out of here with $10,000.
2: Well, Groucho, before I introduce the first couple, I'd like to say that the charming lady from Tusa, Italy, Bettina Consolo, is here again tonight, and she'll be out here later in the show to see what kind of a plot you've cooked up for her.
1: Good work, George. And since she's a good cook, I trust she has something cooked up for me, too.
2: I wouldn't be a bit surprised if she has. Right now, though, I'd like you to meet our first contestants. They're Carol Yost and Emmanuel Klein. So, folks, you come in, please, and meet Groucho Marx.
1: Welcome to your Bets Alive. Say the sacred word, and you each get an extra $50. It's a common word, something you find around the house. Carol Yost and Emmanuel Klein, eh? That's a pretty fancy first name. Well, they always say age before beauty, so who will I talk to first? What do you think? Carol, how old are you?
3: 29.
1: And Mr. Klein, what is your age?
4: 77.
1: Oh, well, you're a fine-looking lad for 77. Should I call you Emmanuel, or do you have a nickname?
4: Uncle Manny, I'm called by most everyone.
1: Uncle Manny?
4: Yeah.
1: Oh. Uncle Manny or Uncle Manny?
4: Manny.
1: Oh. Thought perhaps you were a goat.
4: Oh, I think you're trying to get my goat here. Huh? Okay, we're trying to get it.
1: I don't know what I would do with your goat if I had it, man.
4: Well, you might be kidding me.
1: Oh. Oh, say, you're pretty sharp there, aren't you? Where are you from, Manny?
4: I was born in Cincinnati, Ohio, February the 15th, 1880.
1: Now, Carol, where are you from?
3: I'm from Getty, South Dakota. Then we moved to Pekin, Illinois, and finally settled in Los Angeles.
1: Oh, you're married, I assume, huh?
3: Yes, I am.
1: How did you meet your husband, then?
3: Well, he was in with the young group that my aunt was in. They were all sort of dating together, and she took me down to the little cafe where they always met, introduced me to him, and he swung around on the stool and smiled at me, and I just went overboard about him.
1: You went overboard? Was this on a boat?
3: No.
1: Well, you sound like you were really sold on this fellow, huh?
3: Oh, I was.
1: Are you just as mad about him today as you were then?
3: Well, it's pretty hard to be mad about anybody after 11 years, especially after you hear him snoring.
1: Would you like to cure him of snoring?
3: I certainly would.
1: Well, have you tried holding his head underwater for about 12 hours? You know, we had a woman on the show one time who had a cure for snoring, and it really worked.
3: Oh, what was
1: would
3: that?
1: Would you be interested in hearing?
3: I'd love to hear it.
1: She said when her husband went to bed at night, she strapped an orange in the middle of his back, and every time he rolled over and started to snore, he felt this orange, and he was uncomfortable, and he'd roll back on his stomach again. And a friend of mine tried that on her husband, and at the end of a year, her husband was still snoring. But she had 112 gallons of orange juice. You believe this, Manny?
5: I believe it.
4: Tell us another.
1: Are you implying that I'm lying, Manny?
4: No. This is stretching the truth, that's all.
1: You know, we have a quiz later where it's conceivable that you might win some money.
4: Well, I hope
1: but
4: so.
1: But if you're kind of going to have this kind of a skeptical attitude about these things I say, you haven't got a chance up here. I want you to remember that, because I'm just as crooked as you are. Are you retired?
4: No, sir. I'm in business for myself. I've been in business for myself all my life, excepting 5 years. Mm-hmm. I'm in the antique business.
1: You're in the antique business?
4: Yes, sir.
1: Now, do you have any other interests aside from antiques?
4: Yes, I happen to be a jingle advertising man.
1: Oh.
4: I took that up 7 years ago with a fifth grade education, and I'm not afraid to say I'll challenge anyone in the country, regardless of their education, to beat me for speed and originality.
1: You write jingles for advertising? And in spite of that, you've lived 77 years?
4: Yes, sir.
1: What kind of customers do you have for your advertising?
4: Well, mostly professional people. I write a little advertising jingles. As a matter of fact, if you'd like, I'd be glad to write you one right now.
1: Well, I'm not that eager, but... Could you give us an example of a jingle that increased somebody's business?
4: Yes, sir. Well, the first one I wrote was for a plumber. I do not write any fiction. Everything I'm repeating is I don't have to remember because it's the truth.
1: Is this the poem?
4: Yes, sir.
1: Oh, well, that doesn't rhyme, what you just said.
4: Well, just a minute now. Just a minute, boy. After all, I'm older than you are. You got to respect me for my age. Read like this here. If your plumbing
1: it
4: is bad...
1: It isn't often we get anybody on the show that can say that.
4: If your plumbing is bad and you looked all over town...
1: Now, pardon me. This is the poem now
4: this
1: coming.
4: This is the poem, yes, sir.
1: I'd like a little warning about this.
4: All right, okay, sir. If your plumbing is bad and you looked all over town, take up your receiver and phone L.Z. Brown. Now, if you're not the mulligan...
1: You know, that jingle sort of fits a plumber.
4: Well, sure.
1: It even gives me a wrench, that thing. Carol, what do you think of Edgar Allan Klein here, the Jingle King?
3: Well, it's all right, but I think maybe I'm just a little bit overly critical. I write verse myself.
1: You're a poet, too? Manny, run for your life. Well, this is surely more than just a coincidence. It's a calamity. Is that why Fenneman teamed you two together? Because you're both poets?
3: I guess so.
1: No. Well, Carol, do you ever get paid for your poems, or is yours free verse?
3: No, I write for the Los Angeles Mirror News. They're in three times a week.
1: Oh, well, that's very impressive.
3: And now they're being syndicated by the Mirror Enterprises Syndicate around the world.
1: Do you phone them in the morning and say the verse is yet to come? Well, it's like Shakespeare said, Carol. If you've time on your hands and your poetry's fine, pick up the receiver and phone Mr. Klein. What do you write about, Carol?
3: Well, I write about the children and
1: your
3: my husband.
1: You have children?
3: Yes, and my husband, myself, and it's...
1: And is that enough to keep... to write three poems a week about just about your immediate family?
3: Yes, and it's...
1: Don't you require more children?
3: Well, no, I think that's enough. And,
1: could you give us one about your husband?
3: Well, most of my favorites are a little insulting to my husband, so uh-huh. I'll pick out another one.
1: All right, pick one out that isn't too drastic.
3: I like Knighthood and Flower.
1: Oh, so do I, but give us the poem anyhow, huh?
3: He's lost a lot of gallantry he used in courting days, like opening a door for me or helping in small ways. Now, when I go out to the car, I find he's gone before and settled down behind the wheel while I close my own door. When we were wed, he said, no more would I do things alone. I never knew he meant to build me muscles of my own.
1: Well, that was very good, Carol. You say he always gets in the car ahead of you?
3: Well, you know, after 11 years.
1: Yes. Well, no.
3: That isn't
1: a lack of gallantry, Carol.
3: No, but
1: he does
3: to
1: it for a very good reason. He's probably seen you drive, and he wants to get to the wheel first. Now, I'd like to continue this, but we've got to get down to the serious business, which is winning money. We're going to play You Bet Your Life. You selected the dictionary quiz. Are you very good at this, Manny?
4: Well, fairly good.
1: I'll ask you some questions. If you miss two in a row, you're out. If you get four in a row right, you win $1,000. Could you give us a short poem, George?
2: No, I don't think I could.
1: What about, the dog stood on the railroad track. He didn't hear the whistle. Toot, toot. Sausages. How's that?
2: Wonderful.
1: We used to use that in our school, like, about 35 years ago. Now, remember, one answer between you. That's the main thing. If you get four in a row right, you win $1,000. What is a cartographer, I guess? C-A-R-T-O-G-R-A-P-H-E.
3: Map maker.
1: Omar the map maker. You don't have to go any further.
2: You have one right, three more right, and you'll have $1,000.
1: What is a lapidary?
4: One that cuts stones.
1: Did you discuss this with her? It's right, but you see how dangerous this is? She might have said something else. She might have said a lapidary is where a secretary sits. While she's milking a cow, it's a lapidary.
2: You have two right now. You're halfway with $1,000.
1: All right, now talk it over now. What is an anchorite? A-N-C-H-O-R-I-T-E. A-N-C-H-O-R-I-T-E.
4: G-H... Or C-H.
1: A-N-C-H-O-R-I-T-E.
3: I'm afraid we don't know.
1: Well, it's a hermit or a recluse.
2: Well, you got one wrong now. Don't get the next one wrong or you're out of the game.
1: All right, what does salubrious mean? S-A-L-U-B-R-I-O-U-S.
3: S-A-L, what's that?
4: Salubrious.
1: U-B-R-I-O-U-S.
4: Happy and healthy.
1: That's close enough. Healthy or wholesome is right.
2: Well, you're back on the right track. You have one right now.
1: What's the word for a trench usually filled with water that you find around an old castle?
3: Moat.
1: Moat is right. Manny, Moat, and Jack.
2: Two more right, you'll have $1,000.
1: What is a samovar?
4: It's a Russian teapot.
1: A Russian teapot is right.
2: One more right, and you'll have your $1,000.
3: Good work.
2: It is?
1: Yes, it is. And it's hardly worth it, huh? All right, what is the word for the sash or band that men wear instead of a vest?
3: A cummerbund.
1: Cummerbund is right.
2: And you got four in a row and you have $1,000.
5: Well, we can't go.
1: Wait a minute. You won $1,000. You can keep it and quit, or you can come back later at the end of the show and try to double your money. You may even get a crack at $10,000. So go over there and think about it, and no matter what you decide to do, thanks for being on the show.
3: Thank you, Groucho.
2: Now, Groucho, as we promised, our friend from last

0: Now, Groucho, as we promised our friend from last week, Bettina Consolo is back here to see you again.
1: You mean she's been standing here since last week?
0: No, she came back again tonight because, remember, she'd promised to bring you a pizza pie.
1: Oh, a pizza pie, yeah.
0: Pizza pie.
1: Can you say that three times fast in a row?
0: Pizza, pizza pie.
1: Three times in
0: pizza,
1: a row.
0: Pizza, pizza pie, pizza, pizza pie, pizza, pizza pie. Would you come in? All right. Are you here?
1: Yeah, look at this.
2: Hello,
1: Groucho.
2: I know.
1: That's my promise. That's my promise. Looks like two bath mats. Are you sure this is a pizza?
2: That's a pizza.
1: Oh, well, it looks wonderful.
2: This has got a salsiccia italiana.
1: It's got a what?
2: Salsiccia italiana.
1: Oh, and what is this got?
2: And this is mozzarella e anchovy. Della calecche, della lilagnente,
1: no, you...
2: and cheese.
1: Cheese, huh?
2: And a dog.
1: And a dog?
2: And a dog.
1: There's a dog inside of one of these.
2: Oh, no, that's a dog. Flower dog.
1: Oh, I thought you said a dog. I thought no. You meant a chow. Because we're going to have chow later. Now, why'd you fool me? I thought they were hubcaps.
2: Well, before you know, you gotta warm it up in the oven.
1: Well, thanks. It's just what I've always wanted, Bettina.
2: Nice, no, a glass of wine or glass of beer. They go just nice.
1: You supply the wine, too, Bettina?
2: Yeah, I think so. It's the best. Make you a nice rosy chick.
1: George, I hate to have you do these kind of menial jobs, but would you put these in my dressing rooms?
3: I'd be very happy to.
1: And alight my position, will you? Standing by. Well, Bettina, you know why we brought you back here. Have you found a husband yet? You know,
2: no.
1: Last week you said you were looking for a man who had never been in jail.
2: Nobody yet.
1: You haven't found anybody?
2: No.
1: Yet? Well, I have a surprise for you. We have located a man for you.
2: Wonderful. Very nice.
1: I'm not so sure of that. Now, what do you think of that?
2: Well, I think that's a nice idea.
1: Well, don't get carried away now.
2: No.
1: I don't know how anxious he is to get married.
2: That's all right. We'll find out.
1: I don't know anything about him. All I know is he's not married.
2: That's it.
1: And even more important than that, he's still breathing.
2: Yeah.
1: George, will you send out the pigeon? I mean the bridegroom? Here he is. Here is your dream man. Welcome to your betcha life.
2: That is good.
1: If you say the extra secret word, you get an extra $50. And a pizza pie. It's a common word, something you find around an Italian restaurant. Well, what is your name, sir?
4: Oreste Seragnoli.
1: Oreste Signorari?
4: Seragnoli.
1: Signorari, huh?
4: Seragnoli.
1: Seragnoli. Well, I'm Groucho Marx, and this little kid here is Bettina Consola.
4: I'm very glad to meet you.
1: Just call her Baby Doll.
4: Baby doll.
1: Now, Bettina, take a look.
2: They look a very nice man.
1: Yeah. I think we should find out a few facts about him. Don't you think so? He may have a record a mile long.
2: That's right.
1: Mm-hmm. Now then, where are you from, Mr. Seragnoli? Norway?
4: From Bologna.
1: And you came from Bologna, Italy?
4: Not Bologna. Bologna.
1: Bologna, huh?
4: Yeah.
1: And you're not married?
4: No, never married in my life.
1: This doesn't seem like a very likely subject. How old are you?
4: Well,
1: if you feel like lying a little, don't hesitate.
4: No, I don't hesitate.
1: No, how old are you?
4: I am 73.
1: Oh, well, you're a very vigorous man for 73. Are you cheating a little, or is that the real story?
4: No, it's the truth.
1: The truth, huh? How old a man did you say you were looking for, Bettina?
2: Well, around 65.
1: 65.
2: Mm-hmm.
4: It's too late for me, then.
1: Bettina, we've got to prove to Oreste that you'd make a better wife than a lot of other women who are looking for husbands. In your opinion, what do other wives do wrong?
2: Oh, a lot of things.
1: What, for example?
2: A lot of things. They don't know about to spend the money.
1: The bum housekeepers?
2: Yes, a bum housekeeper, and then stay on the phone all day long, and they don't get about the house.
1: They stay on the phone all day?
2: Stay on the phone and talk to all the friends. What are they doing? Where are we going? What are we going to do tomorrow? What are we going to do tonight? And all the things, talk, and the husband coming home in the night, they find all the mess all over the place.

0: Bettina, you've certainly been in a lot of American homes. Now, suppose you were married to Oresti. Now, this is just a hypothetical case, you know.
1: All right.
0: I mean, this isn't a fact. This is, we're just building this now.
1: Fine.
0: Now, suppose he came home late some night. Would you ask him where he'd been?
1: Oh, yes. That's the first thing I'm going to ask her. I want to know where they've been and why they're coming home late. If I wait all the day long in the home, cooking, clean the house, if everything is ready for my husband when they're coming home in the night.
0: Well, what would
1: you
0: say?
1: Where you been all of day?
2: How is it you never got married, Oresti? Well, I tell you the truth.
0: That is necessary.
2: Well, go ahead. What's that? I say, why I like to be free, to go everywhere where I like, without asking my wife, and to anybody.
0: Bettina, would he have to ask you if he wanted to go out in the evening, the racetrack or something?
1: Well, and she says you want to be free. Let us stay free. You...
0: Oresti, don't you want to have any children? Don't you like children?
2: I like it very much.
0: You like children?
2: Absolutely. I adore children. Plenty. But not mine.
0: Bettina, could you come back next week?
1: Sure, anytime.
0: We'll have another fellow. Now, Oresti's a nice fellow, but obviously he's not interested in you. He is a woman hater. He's a misanthrope.
2: No, you're
0: a misanthrope if I ever saw one.
2: I told you.
0: Isn't he a misanthrope, Bettina?
1: Yeah, I think so.
0: Well, let's see how smart Oresti is. He's going to play You Bet Your Life. Now, Bettina, how much did you win last week?
1: We went broke.
0: You didn't win anything?
1: No.
0: You went for broke?
1: Yeah.
0: Well, maybe Oresti can win something for you, and you help him whenever you can, huh? All right?
2: Okay. I hope so.
0: Okay, let's go. That's now. All. You picked Royal Capitals. Are you good at this, Oresti?
2: Yeah.
0: Now, we want one answer between you. Before you answer, you talk it over. I'm going to ask you some questions. If you miss two in a row, you're out. If you get four in a row right, you win $1,000. Ready? All right. What is the capital of Cuba?
2: Cuba?
0: Big city.
2: Cuba? Let's see. I know. I wrote that. Havana.
0: That's right, Havana.
3: Have one right, three more right, and you'll have $1,000.
0: All right. What is the capital of Denmark?
2: Denmark, Copenhagen.
0: Copenhagen is right. Snuff said.
3: You're halfway to $1,000, two more right, and it's yours.
0: What is the capital of New Zealand? Well, it's Wellington. It's named after the Duke of Wellington, I believe.
3: You have another chance. You have one wrong now. Don't get the next one wrong or you're out of the game.
0: What is the capital of Egypt?
2: Egypt,
0: talk it over.
2: Egypt is, I know. It's, Alexandria?
0: No, I'm sorry. It's Cairo.
2: Cairo.
3: Well, you...
0: They lost, huh?
3: They're out of the game, yes.
0: I'm sorry you missed two in a row. We don't want you to go away broke, so I'm going to ask you one question for $100, okay? All right, what city is famous for Boston baked beans?
2: Italy.
0: That's right, Italy is right. Arrivederci.
2: Arrivederci.
0: Thanks for being with us. You bet your life. And Bettina, you be sure to come back here next week.
3: And now, in just a moment, we'll find out if our first couple will try for a chance at the big money.
0: All right, George, bring out our first couple and we'll find out what they're going to do.
3: All right, Carol Jost and Emmanuel Klein, you come back, please.
0: You've won $1,000 so far. Now you have a chance to win a lot more. Maybe even $10,000. Or you can stop right here and keep your $1,000. If you decide to try for the big money and fail, you wind up with a total of $500. Now, what are you going to do?
4: Well, I'm going to come back, not because I'm smart, but because I won't sleep if I don't.
0: Now, what about you, Uncle Manny?
5: Well, I'll tell you, I've made a vow, and I have no right to abuse that. I will stay with my vow.
0: You don't want to jeopardize your money, is that it? Well, would you like to take a seat over there and see what happens?
5: Yes, I'll see you.
4: I can tell you what's going to happen.
0: Manny, you know, you get $500. So you can sit quietly and rest with your conscience. Are you ready? Now, one answer between you. You know what this means now. You had a chance to win a lot more. If you fail, you wind up with a total of $250.
4: Mm-hmm. And I can't go home either.
0: There are many places you can go, Carol. Huh?
4: Okay.
0: Think of a number now between 1 and 10.
4: Sorry.
0: Take a number.
4: Two.
0: Two, and give it a swing.
4: Two.

0: no.
1: Why?
0: Because this is too much pressure now.
1: Oh. Your number was 2 and it landed on 2. Oh. So this question is worth $5,000.
0: Oh, goodbye.
1: Your number was 2. Okay, now are you ready? Now,
0: yeah.
1: One answer between you.
0: Yeah.
1: I'm sure everyone's read the stories of King Arthur and his round table.
0: Oh, no.
1: For $5,000, I want to know the legendary town where King Arthur held his court.

0: What do you say?
1: Wasn't Camelot.
0: It certainly was Camelot. Oh, there goes the husband, the poetry, the three children, and everything, huh? Well, what are you going to do with that money?
1: Well, gosh, with three boys, our house is sort of busting at the seam. I think I'd like to make it a little bit bigger.
0: Well, that's wonderful. Congratulations for being with us. You bet your life.

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1: And when you go in, tell them Groucho sent you. So long, folks, and remember...

0: Folks, here's a reminder from the National Safety Council. 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Music by Jack Meekin. 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
1: Well, hello.
2: Who is... Oh.
1: How is my favorite shipboard acquaintance this evening?
2: Oh, Simon, you startled me. I could hardly see you through the fog here on deck.
1: Oh, yes, it is getting thicker, isn't it? But I suppose it's to be expected. Last night, nature went on a binge of moonshine, and this is her foggy morning after.
2: Oh. Only it's evening.
1: How can you tell through the fog? But you know, you have a very pretty laugh, Barbara. I'll listen for it in all of your pictures from now on.
2: Thank you, Simon. But I'm not going to make any more pictures. I'm retiring.
1: Retiring? At the peak of your career?
2: I'm just tired of pictures, that's all.
1: Barbara, you'll never be able to run away from it.
2: What do you mean?
1: I'm referring to whatever it is that frightens you. Why don't you tell me about it, Barbara?
2: There's nothing to tell. I'm tired. I need a rest. Please, Simon, don't make me talk about it. There's some things that... Simon, is that someone standing there?
1: No. No, I don't see anyone. Oh, you are nervous.
2: Oh, Simon, if only I could confide in someone, if I could tell you what I...
1: Perhaps I already know more than you think I do. You're cold.
2: Yes.
1: Where's your wrap?
2: Over there someplace on one of those decks.
1: I'll find it. I don't see it here, Barbara. Are you sure you... Barbara! Behind you! Look out! Barbara! Barbara! Man overboard! Man overboard!
3: Maybe you'd like a swim too, Saint.
1: What?

0: Templar. Mr. Templar.
1: Hello. I suppose the usual question is, where am I?
0: Sometimes they awaken from your type of custom-made coma asking, who am I?
1: Evidently, I wasn't hit quite that hard. I even remember who you are, Dr. Norman. It is Dr. Norman, the celebrated psychiatrist, isn't it?
0: Yeah, that is very good, Templar, but I'm afraid I must still confine you here to the ship's infirmary for a while.
1: Huh?
0: Possible concussion, you know.
1: See, tell me, what makes a famous neurologist like you pose as a mere ship's doctor?
0: I'm really not posing. Partridge, the ship's physician, is ill.
1: Oh.
0: I was within earshot when I heard the familiar call, "Is there a doctor in the house?" And no, Simon, don't try to get up. I have a flask here. A drink would make you happy.
1: Oh, not right now, thank you. As I recall, I have some unfinished business to attend to.
0: Barbara?
1: Yes. Was she?
0: They couldn't find her in the fog. She's gone.
1: Poor Barbara.
0: Yes, it was a horrible accident.
1: Horrible, yes. Accident, no.
0: You mean to say she didn't fall overboard?
1: She was murdered.
0: Murdered? But who?
1: I think I know who. Ooh, my head. Feels like the Aberdeen Proving Ground.
0: I will mix you a sedative. You know, you're not looking very well.
1: I always look like this when I'm angry. There's only one cure.
0: Yes, I know. The lady with the scales known as Madame Justice. You know, Templar, I've been curious about what makes a man like you tick.
1: Well, I'll tell you. Every 8 days or so, someone winds me up. Right now, I'm wound up tight. Tight with fury.
0: Well, as a psychiatrist, I would advise you to unwind. Here we are. Now drink this. It will put you to sleep after a while.
1: Thank you.
0: You say you think you know who killed Barbara, Simon.
1: I was wrong. I do know.
0: Well, I think you ought to talk to me. Unwind yourself.
1: You think I need psychiatry, Doctor?
0: Well, I think you're too taut at the moment. That plus your concussion, it might be dangerous.
1: Very well, Doctor. I'll unwind. I'll tell you the entire story.
0: If you don't mind, Simon, here. This will help the rhythm.
1: Huh?
0: The metronome. Psychiatrists often use it. But,
1: No, I don't mind. I'd never met Barbara Brooks. Although I doubt if there's a human being alive who hasn't heard of her or seen her in the movies. I first saw her the day we boarded ship. There was something in her expression, in the way she walked and talked and smiled, that immediately told me here was someone I should know. Her entire demeanor was an attitude of invitation.
0: A romance.
1: Fear, Doctor. She was a frightened lady. She wanted someone near her. I walked over to her there on deck and immediately made myself useful. Her steward evidently had become busy elsewhere, so I tipped my hat and said somewhat idiotically, get your program here, lady. You can't tell the staterooms without the numbers.
2: I beg your pardon?
1: Your steward seems to have deserted you.
2: Oh.
1: I've sailed this scow before, so if it's the direction to your stateroom you're looking
2: well,
1: for...
2: Well, I would like to know.
1: I would, too. Number, please.
2: A36 Main Deck.
1: Thank you very, very much. It's this way. My name's Templar. Simon, for short. And, of course, you're Barbara Brooks. You know, we passed the bar en route to A36 Main Deck. Does an old-fashioned with a new acquaintance sound inviting?
2: It will, a little later after... here on the ship.
1: Ooh, there's several... Oh, I see.
2: You're gone now, in the corner.
1: Yeah, I think I saw the man you meant. A certain off-center gentleman named Rader.
2: Rader, I don't know that name.
1: No, surely you've heard of Phil Rader. He's just as big a star in his line of work as you are in yours.
2: What is his line of work?
1: Well, he's an exterminator of human beings.
2: Mr. Templar, I'm afraid.
1: Well, that was obvious from the moment I first saw you. Why don't you tell me about it?
2: No, I can't. No, I'd be killed.
1: As good a reason as any for not telling me, but I must warn you, I have a peculiar talent for finding things out for myself.
2: Oh, no, you mustn't do anything. Please.

0: Hello, Raider.
1: Well, Miss Saint. Mm-hmm. World's getting smaller.
0: Yes, but I understand you're doing your share to see that it doesn't get overcrowded. Traveling for your health again, or just traveling?
1: Just traveling.
0: Raider, why does the mere glimpse of you rounding a corner start a lady's teeth to chattering?
1: Lady? I don't know any ladies.
0: Obviously.
1: Maybe she thought I was someone else.
0: Maybe. And if you're of a mind to annoy her, you'll wish you were.
1: Look, Saint, just soak up sunshine on this cruise. Don't go poking in any dark places. Might be bad for you.
0: Oh, what sort of bad, Raider?
1: Look, Big Shot, just so there's no misunderstanding. You butt in where you ain't welcome on this cruise and...
0: Yes?
1: And I'll kill you.
2: How is your head, Sam?
0: And it feels as if a regimental crap game was going on inside of it with jet-propelled dice.
2: You haven't drunk your sedative yet, here.
0: Oh, thank you. Shall I go on taking the load off of my concussion?
2: Yes, by all means. I think I was present at the next sequence.
0: Yes, then. Doctor, you were. It was the night of that ridiculous costume ball ship's captains are so fond of arranging.
2: Yes. I remember, we were at the bar together. You were a pirate, I recall.
0: Yes, and you were a clown. The ball was loaded with clowns, some of them not even aware of their clownishness. But it was gay and sprightly, and the music was good. I remember our conversation, Doctor. You suddenly appeared at my elbow and said in the most shivery, sinister manner...
2: You know, Templar, I have a confession to make to you.
0: Well, I'm always interested in confessions, Doctor.
2: I've had a schoolboy crush on the beautiful Barbara ever since I saw her in pictures first. Tell me, what does one do about it?
0: Well, I know exactly what I would do if I were you, Doctor.
2: Yes?
0: I'd consult the nearest psychiatrist.
2: At the prices we charge? No, thank you. I was hoping you'd cut a fellow in on your acquaintanceship, Templar. But if you won't introduce me, won't you at least show me which mask she's hiding under? I think I might be able to make my own introduction.
0: Oh, very well, Doctor. Look for a sylph-like figure in a blue and yellow harlequin costume.
2: Thank you, Templar, thank you. And if you should ever need a good psychiatrist...
0: At the prices you charge?
2: I will be seeing you.
3: Don't turn around, Mr. Templar. I have a pistol in the small of your back.
0: Well, now, really, is that any way to enjoy a walk?
3: Listen, Saint, and listen hard.
0: Oh, I'm all ears, except for the small of my back, which feels abnormally large at the moment.
3: Certain arrangements have been made, Saint. It means a big head of lettuce if they go through.
0: So?
3: All the signs say, keep out. See that you do. Now, don't turn around. Huh? This costume's so pretty, I'd hate to have to put a hole through my pocket.
0: Well, it's probably just a coincidence, but I've acquired the same regard for the small of my back.
3: Keep regarding it that way, Saint. Don't let your nose wander where it doesn't belong. And you might begin by forgetting you saw certain people aboard this boat.
0: See, just tell me how you're going to swing it, Mrs. Miller. Oh, don't be surprised. I'd recognize the notorious Lil Miller's voice on a party line. How are you going to take him, Lil? A palm base or perhaps a marked deck?
3: This rod has a hair trigger, Saint. Just a touch and you're...
0: Lil, what's the matter?
4: That girl there, I want him to hold him.
0: Lil.
5: You're lucky, Saint. I'd have shot.
4: Give her air. Don't crowd.
0: Crowd her all you want to. She won't mind now.
4: Is she?
0: Yes, a stiletto in the back leaves very little doubt. She's dead.
2: You know, Simon, I would never have paid the late Mrs. Miller for a professional card sharp. She was anything but the type.
0: Professional card sharps are always anything but the type, Doctor.
2: Yeah. And to think I actually played bridge with her myself. With a crook and a hot-headed one at that.
0: Well, as my old grandmother used to say, Doctor, beware of lady thieves with red hair.
2: I guess the lady's red hair accounted for the lack of insulation in her temperament. Oh, how does your head feel, Sam?
0: Better, Doctor. Much better.
2: You still haven't touched your sedative, you know.
0: Well, haven't I?
2: I think you'll find that it helps, Simon. Here.
0: Oh, thank you. Well, you know, shortly after the murder of Mrs. Miller, Doctor, I called on her bereaved husband and partner in crime. A very interesting visit it was, too.
2: You have the knack for making all of your visits interesting, Simon. Tell me about it.
0: Well, I found Miller in the bar, quenching his sorrow with the merry waters of the River of Forgetfulness.
6: 50 grand in the palm of our hands and beep. no more Lil. No more Lil, no more sucker. No more sucker, beef, no more 50 grand.
0: I see you valued your wife highly. Who was the sucker, Miller?
6: Ha ha, you're funny.
0: Tell me, what's Phil Rader cruising for, Miller? And don't tell me it's a coincidence he's on board the same ship.
6: You get funnier and funnier.
0: Why is Barbara Brooks so afraid of Rader?
6: You ain't even warm, Sink. You're a mile wide of the target.
0: Well, I'd better use a different kind of ammunition then, Miller.
6: Yeah? Like what?
0: Like a little murder performed on an unwilling sucker in Reno.
6: Huh? What do you know about that?
0: You won't like going back to Reno, Miller. It gets hot in the summertime, especially in the penitentiary.
6: Rader was with Lil and me on this deal.
1: All right, Miller, put the zipper on.
6: Rader, I wasn't going to say anything. Phil, honest, I was just...
1: Skip it, Miller. I always knew someday you'd show canary yellow. I thought you and I had a little understanding, Saint.
0: You've got a reputation for wrong thoughts, Rader.
1: Yeah, but right or wrong, I back my ideas up to the hilt, Saint.
0: Keep that frog sticker undercover, Rader, or I might take it away from you. And the Dutch courage that rides with it, too.
1: I'll keep it hidden for now. You just be careful of the places where the lights don't shine, Saint. Come on, Miller. I want to talk with you.
6: Well, I'll be out in a little while, Phil. I want a drink.
1: You're drunk enough, Canary. Come on.
0: You'd better go, Miller. And if you can't talk your way out of it, my regards to the fishes.
2: And I recall it was shortly after Mr. Rader passed on his second warning that you and I met for the first time professionally.
0: Yes, Doctor. The very next night.
2: Well, I am very surprised at you. He had warned you to stay away from Doc Plater.
0: Yes, Doctor, so he had. But I'm perverse by nature, and I like to poke around. I was strolling around the deck with Barbara, getting moonburned and trying desperately to get some more information.
3: So wonderful having you near, Simon. I feel safe.
0: Safe? I refuse to accept the compliment, particularly on a moonlit night at sea.
3: I'm referring to danger, Simon, not romance.
0: They're often the very same thing. I'd like to join the team, Barbara. Why don't you confide in me?
3: Because if I did, we'd both be dead by morning. I must go now. Good night, Simon.
0: Good night.
7: Don't turn around, Templar. I've got a...
0: I know. A gun pointed at the small of my back.
7: That's it. Now keep away from Barbara Brooks. Am I clear?
0: Clear enough. Anything else?
7: Yeah. Just so it sinks in, Sink. Take this along to remember me by.
0: Once again you enter the picture, Dr. Norman. You found me there, lying on the deck, basking in moonlight.
2: And blood. Go on, Simon. Tell me the rest of it.
0: Well, after your neat job of vulcanizing me, thus saving me a trip to the ship's doctor and innumerable words of explanation, I hit upon a strategy, and my next visit found me calling in the lion's den. I tell you, you're being made a patsy, Rader. You're on the verge of being demoted back to second-class hoodlum.
1: I can take care of myself.
0: Well, I admit a minor sandbagging committed in your good name doesn't amount to much, Rader. But what if the same someone likes your name and decides to use it in other way?
1: What do you mean?
0: I mean murder. You're a lead pipe cinch to pay for one of your own someday, Rader. But meanwhile, how would you feel getting hung for somebody else's shenanigans?
1: I'd be annoyed.
0: You sure would.
1: Look, I'm not rigged up with no murder, Saint. Lil meant 50 grand to us alive. That's what we figured the sucker was good for.
0: It's a good enough reason for wanting Lil among the present instead of the late Rader. Tell me, what was the angle? Blackmail?
1: Nah, nothing so crude, Saint. I sponsor the party, spot him, finger him, and oil him, and the millers squeeze him through a deck of cards. The guy's a sucker for good-looking dames and card games, that's all.
0: That sounds very uncomplicated, easy picking.
1: The guy ain't had the coin long enough to be smart about it.
0: Who's the guy?
1: He makes water heaters.
0: The fat man with the diamonds from Passaic.
1: Yeah, that's the sucker.
0: I should have tumbled.
1: Looks like you did. I thought you were out for a bust-up. 50 G's a lot of money, Saint. I figured if I could scare you, it'd be insurance.
0: How about Barbara Brooks?
1: Deal me out. I'm not in on whatever the caper is there.
0: She saw you the day we sailed and she got scared.
1: Well, maybe it's because I ain't exactly pretty.
0: Yeah.
1: But if you really want to know something, Saint, I'll tell you. I was propositioned on a stunt against that dame a few weeks before we sailed. I turned it down. A big dough, too.
0: A murder deal?
1: Yeah, big dough to bump her off. Not for me, though. Nah, she's too prominent. Too much heat on those jobs.
0: Who made the offer, Rader?
1: He wasn't exactly interested in leaving his calling card scene. Just a John Smith, as far as I'm concerned.
0: But he had a description, didn't he? Everybody has a description.
1: Well, sure, sure. He was a medium-sized guy with... Hey, the lights. Who turned them off?
0: Get down! Rader! Rader! Rader, are you...
1: Brown. Brown tie. Blue shirt. Brown tie. Blue shirt.
0: Brown tie, blue shirt. Not a very harmonious color scheme, is it?
1: He...
0: Rader.
1: Yeah.
0: Thank you, Rader. At least your last earthly utterance was in the direction of good. Thank you.
2: Brown tie, blue shirt. What did he mean, Simon?
0: Well, it means that either the man for whom I search isn't a very fastidious dresser, doctor, or else... Or else he's colorblind. Blue and brown just aren't worn together.
2: Well, no, they...
0: I'll take that drink now, doctor.
2: Oh, and the sedative I mixed for you. Your concussion.
0: Later, doctor, later.
2: Very well. I can see that you're going to be a very difficult patient. I hope you don't mind drinking out of another medicine glass, eh?
0: No, right now I prefer.
2: Say when?
0: A little more, doctor. That's fine. Has such a beautiful color, hasn't it, doctor?
2: Yeah, hasn't it, though? Aren't you going to drink it, Simon?
0: In a moment, Doctor, when I finish my story.
2: Oh, yes, of course, this story. Barbara's murder was next.
0: Yes, Barbara was next. But immediately before our last meeting on deck in the fog, Doctor, I found out what she was afraid of.
2: You did? But how?
0: It was easy. The steward had some keys. I had some money. The steward has enough now for that chicken ranch he's always dreamed of.
2: You broke into Barbara's stateroom.
0: Yes.
2: Well, what did you find, Simon?
0: Oh, lingerie, perfume, stockings, and some letters, Doctor. Peculiar letters.
2: Huh? Fan mail?
0: Yes. Yes, and all from the same fan. A fan she was once engaged to marry, Doctor. A fan who loved her very much and hated her in equal proportions. Who was so torn between love and hate, he had to kill her.
2: Schizophrenic.
0: You should know.
2: What do you mean?
0: Well, you know the classifications. You're the doctor.
2: Oh. Drink your sedative, Simon.
0: A colorblind schizophrenic. I don't believe I've ever met one before, Dr. Norman. So colorblind, he mistook the green and orange harlequin costume worn by Lil Miller for the blue and yellow one worn by Barbara.
2: That is very interesting, Simon.
0: Poor Lil. If she'd come to the ball as anything but a harlequin, she'd have lived to take in $50,000.
2: Your sedative, Simon.
0: You know, you were wrong about Lil's hair, Doctor. It wasn't red. It was brown.
2: You said it was red.
0: I wanted to see if you'd agree.
2: Your sedative.
0: Yes, of course. Hand it to me, would you, Doctor? It's there alongside the drink. Yeah. No. No, don't try to tell them apart by their aromas, Doctor. It's obvious that they're different colors. Or can't you tell?
2: You find it, Saint. I'd like very much for you to drink it.
0: My doctor, what a pretty purple gun you're wearing. Or is it pink?
2: Drink up, Tipler. You hardly feel it. It's just a dash of prussic acid.
0: Dr. Norman, when you give a sedative, you go overboard.
2: Drink it, Tipler.
0: Well, you're the doctor. A toast to you, Dr. Norman. To your green shirt, blue tie, and gray handkerchief. None of which match. Here's how.
2: Oh, my eyes! You threw it in my eyes!
0: It was a question of your eyes or my stomach, Doctor.
2: My eyes, I'm blind!
0: You'll get over it, Doctor, which is more than can be said of me if one of those wild shots of yours should hit me. I know I shouldn't practice medicine without a license, Doctor, any more than you should. But here's a sedative from me to you. Pleasant nightmares, Dr. Norman.
8: You have been listening to another adventure of The Saint, the Robin Hood of modern crime. And now here is our star, Vincent Price.
0: Ladies and gentlemen, in a prejudice-filled America, no one would be secure in his job, his business, his church, or his home. Yet racial and religious antagonisms are exploited daily by quacks and adventurers whose followers make up the irresponsible lunatic fringe of American life, refuse to listen to or spread rumors against any race or religion, help to stamp out prejudice in our country. Let's judge our neighbors by the character of their lives alone, and not on the basis of their religion or origin. This is Vincent Price inviting you to join us again next week at the same time for another exciting adventure of the Saint. Good night.

Tonight's script of The Saint was written by Michael Cramoy. Our cast included Betty Lou Gerson, Gene Bates, Frank Gerstle, Bill Conrad, and Barney Phillips. The music was composed and conducted by Harry Zimmerman. The Saint, based on characters created by Leslie Charteris, is a James L. Saphir production and is directed by Thomas A. McAvity. Vincent Price is soon to be seen in Harry M. Popkin's production of Champagne for Caesar, co-starring Ronald Coleman. All you Saint fans will be glad to know that the Saint comic books are on sale at all newsstands. Your announcer, Merrill Ross. This is the Mutual Broadcast.

0: 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Charlie says, love my fun and plenty. Don't know any other penny that I love so well.
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2: All aboard for the transcribed premiere production, The Cruise of the Paul Parrot. That thrilling story of privateers, shipwreck, and whaling days at sea. Although bad luck has followed our friends of the Paul Parrot ever since they found the rough diamonds on Galto Island, it looks now as though they may just about have everything under control. For even though the Paul Parrot was wrecked on this strange island off the coast of Brazil, all repairs have just about been made by the men under the direction of Captain Dalton. The Indians who menaced our friends have been scattered. Their white leader, Misto, the magician, has gone mad and jumped into the ocean when his black leopard was killed by the jaguar which Johnny Robbins and Sue Grange befriended. Annabelle Wilson is back safe in camp, and Johnny and Sue have recovered the diamonds that Briny stole. Only one problem faces our friends. Now that the Paul Parrot is repaired, how can they get it back into the sea from the rocky ledge where it was beached? As they're worrying over this impossible task, a sail is sighted approaching the island. It soon turns out to be a full-rigged ship, and it's about to drop anchor in the harbor as we pick up our story.
3: Dickon, hand me my glass.
4: Aye, sir.
3: That vessel's flying no colors, but there's something about her that's familiar.
4: Aye, aye, Captain. Here's the glass. I think I knows what ship means, I does.
3: Slow me down, it is. You know what ship that is, Dickon?
4: Strike me, Captain. If these old eyes don't deceive me, it's the Africana.
3: Aye, Dickon, the Africana it is.
5: Captain Dalton, you mean Captain Karsh's privateer ship that we got separated from in that awful storm?
3: Aye, Sue, that's the very same.
6: Captain, if that is the Africana, we may have more trouble on our hands. Whoever's in charge of the rest of the privateer's crew doesn't know that Karsh is dead, and Briny and his men have surrendered. They're liable to start firing on us again.
5: But, Mr. Grange, remember, there are still a lot of our men from the crew of the Paul Parrot on board that ship. Remember, Captain Karsh made them go over there as hostages when he and his men boarded us. Then, when the storm came up and we lost our rudder, neither group could get back to their own ship.
3: You're right, lad. But I fear Mr. Grange is right. Our men can do little good, most likely, against all the men of their crew that are still on the Africana.
4: Batten down the edge, Captain. If that means we has to fight, what are we standing about gaffing for?
5: That's right, Dickon. If we could defeat half their crew, we ought to be able to whip the other half easy enough.
7: Up to arms, you swabs! Arms!
3: Easy there, Johnny and Dickon. Remember, they have cannon aboard, and we're in their range. They can blow us off the beach. But we'll be ready. Avast, all hands.
8: Aye, aye, sir.
3: Stand by for a skirmish.
8: Aye, aye,
3: Mr. Wainwright, sir. Mr. Wainwright, issue arms from the powder locker.
8: Aye, aye, sir.
9: Issue arms from the powder locker.
5: Look, there's a boatload of men coming ashore.
4: Lush me to a yard arm, Captain. That's a good sign. That means they wants to parley first.
5: There's somebody in the bow of the boat, Captain, holding up his arm. It looks like...
3: Stand by, men. Make no show of resistance till we find what they want first.
5: Captain Dalton, don't you know who that is in the boat? It's Mr. Hollings.
3: Hollings? Well, so it is. Salt me down for a mackerel.
6: Hollings was the one who saved the diamonds for us on Galto Island, Captain Dalton. Maybe he can help us again.
3: Aye, Mr. Grange, I have a great deal of faith in that man. When I sent him over on the Africana at the head of our group of hostages, I figured he might be able to throw a reef in the privateer's course, and maybe he's done just as much.
5: Oh, Johnny, just think. Mr. Hollings wasn't even one of us to begin with. He was one of that awful Dirk Briscoe's crew back on Galto Island. And yet he's been such a good friend.
4: Blow me down. It seems you're all doing a lot of pearl counting before you even catch your oysters. Let's wait and see what Hollings has to tell us.
5: They're beaching their boat now.
10: He has some of the other men from our crew that went over to the Africana with him.
4: Blow me down, it's a blinking reunion, it is.
7: Welcome back, lads! Welcome back, lads!
3: Avast, Mr. Hollings, it's good to see you again.
6: We scarcely thought we'd ever see you or the Africana again after that storm.
8: Ahoy, Captain Dalton! Mr. Grange.
2: Hello, Johnny and Sue. Well, I'm back all right, and I'll bring you good news.
3: You seem to be in charge of things around here, Hollings. What happened aboard the Africana?
2: Well, Captain, when you sent me over with a party of hostages and gave me that long glance, I knew you wanted me to try something.
3: Aye, Hollings, that I did. With your ingenuity, I thought you should be able to spike his gun somehow.
4: Avast, Captain. It was the storm that came to me aid. When the Paul Parrott and the Africaner were separated, the crew on the privateer was on beam ends. Both the captain and the first mate were over on the Paul Parrott. The third mate had died, and the second officer was a man that couldn't have been master of a fishing smack.
10: But what did you do, Mr. Hollings?
4: Well, I'll tell you, it was at its highest. And all hands were at wit's end that I started to figure out.
11: Blow me down. Help me. I just know what Captain Carr should be wanting me to do in a case like this. I can't see the other ship at all.
4: Don't you know how to navigate, man?
11: Aye, I know. But that is, I think I does well enough. But without the captain, it's very distressing for me.
4: Avast, man. You're letting the waves hit us abeam. If you let us sink sidewise into the trough of the waves, we'll be swamped. Give me the wheel. I'll ride it out for you.
11: I oughtn't to let you at the wheel. Being you're one of the whalers, the captain is about to scuttle. But if you think you can, here.
4: Why? Now hang on.
11: Avast, you fool, avast. You're swinging the wheel hard over. You lay her over on her.
4: Well, I guess that did it. When I swung the wheel over hard, the boom from the foremast hit him in the back of the head and felled him like a tree.
12: Ahoy there! You men from the Paul Parrott.
13: Aye, Hollings. What are we to do?
4: Now, here's all that's left to the second mate, thanks to a swinging boom that just laid him low. The crew aboard here is demoralized. It's up to us to keep our heads and take off.
13: But how?
4: Now, here. You, Rogers and Gately, creep aft and spike all the cannon. You three get to the arms locker and take what arms you need and stand guard over it. The rest of you capture the cook and stand guard over the galley. Bring me guns. And you four, back me up with rifles. When this bloomin' privateer crew finds out we've got all the arms, that they've got no leader, and that they don't eat till they do what we say, they'll see our way of it soon enough.
6: You mean to say that you and the men with you from our crew took over the Africana as easily as that?
4: Aye, Mr. Grange, that's the way it happened. In fact, we didn't even have as much trouble with them as we expected after the storm died down. There wasn't one left who would navigate a ship well enough to be sure to get them out of their trouble. So when I promised not to report them as pirates, they was ready to follow me and eat out of my hands.
10: Oh, Mr. Hollings, that's wonderful.
5: But how did you get back here and find us on this island?
4: Well, Johnny, that wasn't so easy. We scoured these seas all these days looking for some trace of the Paul Parrott. To tell you the truth, I'd almost given up hope when I sighted the smoke from your camp on this island. And a moment later, through the glass, I saw the good ship Paul Parrott herself resting high and dry on the beach.
7: Ah, good old Paul Parrott! Good old Paul Parrott!
3: Aye, Hollings, all's well that ends well, they say.
4: Aye.
3: But by the way, are you sure the men on the Africana are still with you? They won't try any tricks now when they find out what's happened to their captain and the rest of the crew.
4: Oh, yes, Captain. You can depend on them. They're behind me strong.
5: Captain, I just thought of something. Remember you and Mr. Grange and Dickens said you were worried about getting the Paul Parrott back down into the sea again.
3: Aye, lad. But what of it? I still see no way to do it.
5: Now that the Africana's in the harbor, couldn't it pull the Paul Parrott down off the rocky ledge?
4: Ho, ho, ho, Johnny, lad. This ain't like hitching a wagon to a blooming horse. Let the Africana pull us off. Johnny, you sound like a blooming landlubber.
7: Oh, Johnny's a landlubber. Johnny's a landlubber.
3: Stole that Paul Parrott. Blow me down, Dickon. There may be something in what the boy says at that. If we construct a long slide from the big trees in the jungle, from the ledge across the beach into the sea, what's to prevent the Paul Parrott from sliding down them if she had a tug from a line hitched to the Africana?
4: But, Captain, with the Africana in shallow water, she can't get enough wind in her sails to drag us off. Avast, here's where I have good news for you. Among the many fancy trimmings the Africana's got is a little auxiliary steam engine below decks to give her a boost when the wind dies. It ain't a big one, but it's enough to give the Paul Parrott a boost off the island.
3: Hollings, you've saved the day for us again.
6: Mr. Hollings, you'll receive an ample share of our proceeds from the treasure when we return to New Bedford, I assure you.
10: He surely deserves it, Ezra.
3: Aye, you may lay to that.
4: Now, hold. Hold fast a moment, Captain. Captain Dalton, you've got a full crew. You don't need me. And now I've got the chance I've always wanted. I've had me first mate's papers for years, but I could never get to be master of a ship. Now, here's the Africana. Kosh owned it, and he's dead. He had no heirs. His only other officer, Briney, joined with you, he has. His crew's come to me as a man. Now, look here, Captain Dalton. They'll let me claim salvage on it. The port authorities will grant my claims, and I'll be what I've wanted to be all these years. Master of my own ship. A respectable merchantman skipper. And believe me, that means more to me than all the diamonds you could show me.
3: You're a wise man, Hullings. Aye, there's nothing like being master of a ship, your own ship. Do as you like, Hullings, and good luck to you. But we'll miss you at that, you old sea dog.
4: Well, lash me to a yard arm. What are we all standing around like a blooming bunch of sentimental landlubbers? We've got work to do, we have.
3: Aye, Dick and you old hard-shell crab, we have. Step lively, men. Once off that rock ledge, and we're homeward bound.
14: Aye, aye, Captain. Aye, aye, sir.
10: You were heading for home at last. And this time there'll be no more stops. You're so quiet, Johnny.
5: Oh, I'm just thinking.
10: What about?
5: Oh, about seeing Mother and Father again after all these years, and about what's been happening in the Civil War, and about, well, everything.
10: I was awful sorry to see Mr. Hollings leave us, but I guess he knew best.
5: He got what he wanted most, a ship of his own, and that's the most important thing, I think.
10: Well, now you've got all you want, haven't you, Johnny? I mean, when we get back to New Bedford and Brother Ezra sells the diamonds, we'll all be rich.
5: Yes, Sue, but that's not all. I found something else that I want all my life. More than being rich, even.
10: What's that, Johnny?
4: I bet I can answer that, Johnny. I does.
10: Oh, Dickon. I didn't see you come up behind us. And here's Captain Dalton, too.
3: We couldn't help overhearing you, Sue and Johnny.
5: Well, Dickon, what do you think it is I want most?
4: Yes, lad. I'm afraid it's the same thing I always wanted. To be on the sea.
10: Is that it, Johnny?
5: Yes, Sue. That's it.
3: Aye. It's caught you in its spell, too, has it, Johnny? Well, let me tell you this. The sea'll make a man of you if anything can. And it's helped prove to me that I may look over all the earth and nowhere would I find a better group of shipmates than us four right here.
4: Aye, Captain. You said a wise word.
10: We'll always be good shipmates, I hope.
5: And I hope no matter how many storms we run into, there'll always be enough smooth sailing for us.
7: Ah, smooth sailing! Smooth sailing! Smooth sailing!
2: And there they go. Johnny, Sue, Captain Dalton, Paul Parrott himself, and all our friends of the Paul Parrott homeward bound. But they've still got a long ways to go, and there may be many more adventures ahead for all of them on the transcribed cruise of the Paul Parrott. But until we hear from them again, this is your announcer, Dave Ward, wishing all of them smooth sailing and saying goodbye.
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Now let's see what's happening to the Great Gildersleeve. Well, last week, you remember, our overstuffed hero found himself exchanging tender salutes with Miss Eve Goodwin, on whom he had merely intended to pay a friendly call. We find him now, about 12 hours later, behaving as any man does when he has a new girl. In short, he's singing in the bathtub. Duh.

0: Well, let him say it. What do I care? Don't. What is it?
1: It's me, Unc. Can I ask you something?
0: I'll be out in just a second, my boy.
1: Okay.
0: Darn soap. No wonder people are always getting killed in a bathtub. Oh, stopper. Just as soon as I dry myself. Don't laugh at my jokes too much. Well, wonder if I'm gaining any weight.
2: Gee, these bathroom scales are no good. How do they expect you to see the numbers?
1: Come on, Unc. What are you doing now?
0: Putting on my pants.
1: Well, for Pete's sake. Oh, Sam, would you mind
0: One side, I... Leroy. Let me look in that mirror for a minute. Attention! By George, nobody can call me a fat man.
1: No, sir. I'll relax.
0: Well, you can get my goat this morning, my boy. What is it you wanted to ask me?
1: Oh, well, I've organized this football team, see? And I'm the quarterback, and we're going to play Piggy's team.
0: Fine. Go right ahead and play, Leroy.
1: There's just one catch, Unc. We need a football.
0: Oh. Well, Christmas is coming.
1: Yeah, but by Christmas, the season is over.
0: That's true. Well, I'll have to think about it. Who's that?
3: Breakfast is ready, Uncle Mort. Pancakes.
0: Oh, I'll be right down, my dear. You go on, Leroy. I'll be down in 2 minutes.
1: Okay. You'll be thinking about the football.
0: I got something better than that to think about. La-dee-da-dee-da. Oh, I better phone her before she leaves for school. La-dee-da-da-da-dee-dee-dee. Oh, darn it. She must have left already. Well, I'll send her a note.
3: Uncle Mort!
0: Coming! By George, it's a beautiful day. A day like this, a man feels good enough to lick his weight in wildcats.
3: Well, good morning, Uncle Mort.
0: Well, good morning, my dear. You're looking radiant this morning.
3: You seem to be feeling radiant. What happened to you last night?
0: Oh, nothing.
1: The reason she's so full of beans is her boyfriend finally called her last night.
0: Well, that's fine, my dear. It's love that makes the world go round.
3: Guys, you are feeling good.
4: Morning, Mr. Gilfrey.
0: Good morning, Bertie. Thou treasure finer than spun gold.
4: Yes, sir. You want orange juice or tomato?
0: To squeeze or not to squeeze, that is the question. Whether it is nobler to squeeze an orange or open a can of tomato juice, odds bodkins.
4: Maybe I better bring him prunes.
0: What's ever easiest, Bertie?
4: Yes, sir.
1: Hey, Bertie, any more of those pancakes?
4: In just a minute, Leroy. Can you stand a few pancakes, Miss Gilfrey?
0: Could I? At least 3 stacks this morning, Bertie.
4: Okay.
3: What time is it, Uncle Mort?
0: About 8:30, my dear. Why?
3: Well, I wonder if I've got time to put on another dress.
0: Oh, I suppose so. The one you got on looks very nice.
3: Oh, it's all right, but there's another one I'd rather wear.
1: Wally likes the other one better.
3: That's right, Leroy.
1: Gosh, what's the matter with everybody this morning?
0: We're all happy, my boy.
3: Well, I'm going up and change.
0: Leroy, I want you to do me a favor.
1: Sure, Unc. What is it?
0: Well, I wonder if you could...
4: Here's your tomato juice, Miss Gilfrey.
0: Oh, thank you, Bertie.
4: And here's your last stack, Leroy.
1: Thanks, thou treasure.
4: Whole house is crazy this morning.
0: Leroy, I want you to take a note to the superintendent of your school.
1: Okay, where is it? Oh, can you reach the syrup, Unc?
0: Here. I'll have to write the note.
1: Oh, gee, better hurry. I gotta go.
0: I'll go in my study and write it now. Don't you go without it.
1: Okay.
0: Let me see. My darling Eve, I can't wait to see you again. I'll be around this evening for another kiss. Your naughty Throckmorton. Where are those fancy envelopes I got for Christmas? Oh, yeah, here.
1: Hey, Unc, hurry up.
0: Hey, coming. Here you are, Leroy. Now, wait till I seal it.
1: I won't read it.
0: You're a wonderful boy, Leroy, and I trust you completely. But this is important business. There.
1: Okay.
0: Now, you're to give the letter to Miss Goodwin personally.
1: Yep.
0: But wait till there's no one else around.
1: Yep.
0: And then ask her for an answer.
1: Okay.
0: And if everything works out, maybe you'll get a football for Thanksgiving.

0: I'll answer it, Bertie. Yes.
1: Oh, hello, Leela.
2: Hello, Throckmorton. Guess what? I've been shopping already. I've brought you a little peace offering.
1: Peace offering?
2: Mm-hmm. I borrowed a pot roast from you yesterday, remember?
1: Perfectly.
2: Well, I do hope it didn't put you out too much. It just saved my life. But I couldn't sleep a wink till I'd returned it. So I went downtown this morning and I bought you this.
1: Well, you'll have to see what it is.
2: I took a chance. I do hope you like steak, Throckmorton.
1: Steak? Like it? Oh, brother, look at that. Hey, Bertie, come here and look.
3: What is Mr. Gil... Oh, my goodness.
1: Leela, this isn't black market.
2: Oh, of course not, silly. The butcher just likes me. Besides, I'm invited out to dinner so often I have more points that I can use.
1: Bertie, take that right out and put it in the icebox and guard it with your life.
3: Yes, sir, I sure will.
1: Hide it behind the milk bottles or something.
3: Don't you worry. Nobody gonna get their hands off it.
1: Leela, you shouldn't have done it. After all, a pot roast is only a pot roast.
2: Oh, but I love doing things for you, Throckmorton.
1: Oh, really?
2: Down where I come from, we have an old saying, the way to a man's heart is through his stomach.
1: Very good, yeah.
2: Throckmorton, let's stop pretending.
1: Pretending what? Who's pretending?
2: You and I. We've been living a lie, Throckmorton.
1: Well, I don't know about you.
2: Oh, yes, we have, and it's all my fault. I've been a foolish, thoughtless, mixed-up little girl, and I've hurt your poor boy.
1: No, you haven't.
2: Yes, I have, Throckmorton.
1: Honest?
2: I went away and left you, and when I came back, I wasn't very nice to you. I've hurt you cruelly, and you've taken it like a gentleman.
1: Well, I always try to be polite.
2: But now I've come to say I'm sorry and ask you if you can ever forgive me.
1: Sure, I forgive you.
2: Oh, but forgiveness is not that easy, Throckmorton.
1: Why not? If I say I forgive you, what more do you want?
2: Well, I've got to earn your forgiveness.
1: Oh? Well, you brought me this steak. Let's call it even.
2: Oh, why do we have to go on hurting each other this way?
1: Who's hurt? I just said thanks for the steak.
2: You don't understand.
1: Now, listen, don't start crying. I can't stand crying. Leela, I don't know what I did, but I'm sorry.
2: Oh, you don't understand. I'm crying because you're so sweet.
1: Well, I won't be so sweet then. Only stop crying.
2: Well, perhaps it was all for the best, Throckmorton.
1: Sure, sure. What was?
2: Oh, we were too much in love. Foolishly, recklessly in love.
1: Sure, we were crazy.
2: Oh. And so much too young.
1: Well, I was 42.
2: Too young to know our own minds, I mean.
1: Oh, sure, we didn't know what we were doing.
2: Oh, perhaps it would have been a mistake for us to have married just then.
1: Worst thing that could have happened to us.
2: Perhaps it was Providence that stopped us at the last minute.
1: I thought it was Beauregard.
2: Poor Beauregard. You'll never know what a shock it was. Having him turn up after I thought he was dead all these years.
1: Very unsettling.
2: And then to have him go like that, after I'd got used to having him around.
1: Here today, gone tomorrow.
2: It was such a dreadful way to go. Kicked by a mule.
1: Well, we can't all be choosers.
2: I made a vow that day, Throckmorton. I vowed I'd never even look at another man for 3 months.
1: That was right.
2: Out of respect for his memory, I thought it was the decent thing to do.
1: You were absolutely right.
2: Oh, you've been so understanding, Throckmorton. But you won't have to be understanding any longer, because those 3 months were up yesterday.
1: Leela, I want to take this opportunity to wish you every happiness.
2: Oh, thank you.
1: I wouldn't admit it to his face, but you won't find a better man any place than the judge.
2: The judge?
1: Salt of the earth. I'd give my shirt for that old goat.
2: Oh, but Throckmorton.
1: Don't worry about me. I'll bear up somehow. As you say, it was just one of those things. One of those things that was never meant to be. Oh, well, a man has his work. And who knows, maybe someday, somehow, sometime, somebody.
2: Throckmorton, are you trying to tell me you don't love me?
1: Huh?
2: There's someone else, isn't there?
1: Huh?
2: Tell me, what's she like?

0: Well, she's the kind of a... What's who like?
1: She's very talented, isn't she?
0: Well?
1: And very handsome.
0: Well?
1: I suppose she likes to go for long walks and discuss things.
0: Leela, who have you been talking to?
1: Oh, I don't blame you, Throckmorton. A woman like that with a brilliant mind full of mathematics and politics and all?
0: That's not all.
1: I think it'd be foolish to waste any time on me with my poor little talent. Tell me, does she play the piano?
0: Oh, yes, very well.
1: The classics, I suppose?
0: She plays them all.
1: Oh, how wonderful. Think of the long evenings you'll have. Now me, all I know is silly little love songs like...

0: Ooh, I gotta go.
1: Not right now, just for a minute.
2: I can't, Leela. I'm late for something. I gotta be somewhere.
1: Oh, Throckmorton, please. It's the last thing I'll ever ask you.
2: No tears now, please. Eve? I mean Leela? Oh, let me out of here.

0: Ed Gildersleeve will be with us again in just a few moments. Here's an alarming fact, and one that should set all of us thinking about the importance of food as a weapon of war. Enough food is wasted annually in our American homes to feed the larger part of our armed forces at home and abroad. Now, that's one reason why all through this month of November, you'll hear a rousing challenge to make food fight for freedom. 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Now, one of the great Gildersleeve. Well, he sought refuge in the quiet of his office at the Water Department, glad for the moment to turn his mind from affairs of the heart to affairs of state. And so we find him hard at work, clearing his desk as every good executive should.
1: Let's see what we got here. You there, Bessie. There weren't any phone calls for me this morning before I came in.
2: No, Mr. Gildersleeve, there weren't.
1: You sure there wasn't a phone call from Miss Goodwin?
2: No.
1: She's the principal of the school.
2: No, nobody called at all.
1: Strange. Have you found that correspondence yet?
2: No, Mr. Gildersleeve, I haven't. And I've looked everywhere. I just don't know where it could be.
1: Well, we've got to find it. It's important. Have you looked in the files?
2: The files. I'll look there.
1: Oh, my God. If it didn't occur to you to look there, it probably didn't occur to you to put it there either. What do you think files are for? Here, let me...
2: Here, I'll look.
1: Look out. Bessie, what's a pair of rubbers doing in the files?
2: Oh, for goodness sake.
1: My rubbers, too. I haven't seen those since last spring. What are they doing here?
2: Well, I don't know. I just...
1: Don't tell me you don't know.
2: Well, you told me to put them where you'd be sure and find them.
1: You think this is any place?
2: Well, I put them under R.
1: You put them under R. I give up. By George, Bessie, if it weren't for the manpower shortage...
2: Mr. Gildersleeve, if my services are not satisfactory, I could go someplace elsewhere.
1: If you cry, you're fired.
2: I can't help it.
1: Oh, what is this? I'm sorry, Bessie.
2: You never think of me as a human being.
1: I'll admit it hadn't occurred to me.
2: I have feelings, too.
1: Yes, I know, Bessie. I shouldn't have spoken to you like that. I'm sorry. Here. Blow your nose. That's it. I guess I'm a little on edge today. Tell me, Bessie, have you ever known what it is to be in love? Well, you needn't blush like that. I just... Bessie, you're not in love.
2: Oh, I guess I am.
1: Well, that's fine, little Bessie. It's nothing to be ashamed of, you know. All the world loves a lover. Tell me, does he love you?
2: Oh, this party doesn't even know I exist, even hardly.
1: Well, maybe one of these days he'll wake up.
2: Oh, if he knew, he'd just think it was silly. He'd just think I had a crush or something. He's an older man.
1: Oh.
2: So I just worship him from afar. Every morning I come in and I dust off his desk and I think...
1: Bessie! Bessie, get busy. Do something. Find that correspondence. Take those rubbers out. I've got to go out. But if you keep looking, Bessie. I may not be back till after lunch.
3: I may not be back at all.
4: Gosh, what a noise. Is that you, Leroy?
1: No, my dear, it's me. Isn't Leroy home yet?
4: No, he isn't.
1: Well, he should be. I've told him time and again to come straight home from school.
4: Today's the music lesson.
1: Oh, that darn music's a nuisance to him and everybody else. Don't tell him I said so, Marjorie.
4: Why are you in such a tizzy about Leroy?
1: I'm not in any...
4: There he is, slamming the door again.
1: Boys will be boys.
5: Hi, Unc. Hi, beautiful.
1: Leroy.
5: I saw Wally Hoff in Peavy's drugstore just now, Marge.
1: Leroy.
5: Who is he with? Wouldn't you like to know?
1: Leroy, please.
5: What is it, Unc?
1: Have you got a message for me?
5: Message? Oh, yeah. You're all set for tonight, Unc.
1: Well.
5: Who was Wally with, Leroy? Mr. Peavy. Oh, that.
1: Leroy, was there any... come into my study for a moment, will you?
5: What for? I haven't done anything.
1: I know that, my boy. You've done your uncle a great favor. There's just something I'd like to ask you.
5: Oh.
1: If you'll excuse us, my dear.
4: Oh, go right ahead.
1: Now, Leroy, where?
4: In our office.
1: Anyone else there?
5: I don't know. Gosh, I can't remember everything. Well, she thanked me, I guess, and then I told her I was supposed to get an answer, and she opened it.
1: Fine.
5: She said she was going to ask you over anyway.
1: Well, Leroy, you're a splendid messenger. I'll get you that football tomorrow.
5: Oh, gee, thanks. She said Judge Hooker's going to be there, too, to talk about the school board.
1: What? It'll be the briefest meeting in history.
6: I'm awfully glad you could come, Mr. Gildersleeve.
1: Well, so am I, Miss Goodwin. Long time no see.
6: You too, Judge.
7: Thank you.
6: Let's all sit down, shall we?
1: Yes. Don't you want to sit over here on the couch?
7: Thanks, Gildy. I will.
1: You can have it all to yourself, Judge. Now, what was the problem, Miss Goodwin?
6: Well, Judge Hooker's going to explain the whole thing. Have you got your notes, Judge?
7: Right here.
1: Oh, my goodness. Pages and pages.
7: Well, let's see. In the year 1913, the population of Summerfield was 14,967.
1: You have to go that far back, Horace?
7: Well, it's a necessary part of the story, Gilda. You'll see in a minute. In the year 1913, the tax rate was 3 mils.
1: 3 mils.
7: In the year 1922, the tax rate had increased to 6 mils.
1: Yeah.
7: And in the year 1923, it had increased to a... In 1933, the tax rate went down 1 mil.
1: You don't say.
7: Yeah, but then in 1934, it increased.

0: me that the situation in 1943 is not going to be so easy. Have I made myself clear?
1: In 2 hours, you've made yourself clear as mud, Judge. Now, what's this all about?
0: We need 2 new teachers in our school.
1: Well, why didn't you say so? We'll get them. Nothing hard about that.
0: Now, Gildersleeve,
1: I'll explain it to the board in 2 minutes. Now, I move we adjourn.
2: But, Mr. Gildersleeve,
1: the board will understand it, Eve. They're not all as dumb as Hooker.
2: Well, I think Judge Hooker's made a very brilliant analysis of the situation.
0: Well, let's leave it to our friend Gildersleeve, Miss Goodwin. He seems to think he can put it over.
1: Sure. I move we adjourn.
0: All right, Gildy. Since our business is concluded, perhaps we can all discuss something pleasanter. Relax for a few minutes.
2: Yes.
1: Now, let me catch you relaxing, Judge.
0: Miss Goodwin, did I ever tell you about the case I tried involving a man with 3 wives?
1: That's too many for tonight, Horace. Dr. Pettibone told you to be in bed every night by 10 o'clock.
2: Oh, I'm sure the judge could stay a little longer.
1: Why, Eve?
2: The judge has been very kind to come over this evening.
1: Well, I just don't want him to overdo. You got to be fresh for the board meeting tomorrow afternoon, Judge.
0: Yeah, that's true. And it is 10:30. Maybe I better be running along.
1: Well, if you must, Horace.
0: Now, don't rush me too fast or I'll get stubborn.
1: Yeah.
2: Judge, there is something I want to discuss with Mr. Gildersleeve.
1: Oh, that's more like it.
0: I'm afraid I must go. Good night, gracious lady.
2: Good night, and thank you again.
1: Let me see you to the door, Jack.
0: Very kind of you, I'm sure, Gildersleeve.
1: Now get out of here, you old goat.
0: What'd you say?
1: Good night, Judge.
0: Good night.
1: Now. Well, Eve, here we are. Alone, aren't we?
2: Yes, Throckmorton.
1: How about a little kiss?
2: No. No, please don't.
1: Eve? What's the matter?
2: I never should have let you kiss me last night, Throckmorton. It was all a dreadful mistake.
1: No, it wasn't. Eve, what have I done?
2: Nothing. It isn't anything like that.
1: Well, then what is it?
2: Throckmorton, when you kissed me last night, it didn't mean anything to you.
1: Oh, yes, it did, Eve.
2: All right. Just what did it mean?
1: Lots of things. Let me kiss you again, and I'll show you.
2: No, Throckmorton. I want you to pretend last night was just a dream. A dream that never happened.
1: But Eve, why?
2: Well, I believe that when a woman loves, it should be for an important reason. I believe that love should be a splendid, glowing, exciting adventure. What do you think?
1: Sounds good to me.
2: Well, we've got to start all over again, Throckmorton.
1: Now?
2: No. We mustn't even think about such things anymore.
1: Oh, my God.
2: We must build a beautiful relationship of the spirit, like Eloise and Abelard, like Dante and Beatrice. Like all the great lovers of history, we must become worthy of each other. Please try to understand.
1: Well, I am trying, but it's pretty tough, Eve. Don't you like me?
2: Yes, very much.
1: Well, then...
2: I want it to be more than that. I want you to be a man I'd follow to the ends of the earth. I want you to be a hero.
1: Eve, I'm too old to join the Marines.
2: Well, there are other ways of being a hero. I want you to think about them.
1: But Eve...
2: Please go now. But do think about what I've said, Throckmorton. And then, perhaps in a month or so, come and see me.
1: A month. Eve...
2: Good night, Throckmorton.
1: Good night, Eve. Couldn't I just have one to... Eloise and Abelard. Why the devil did I ever get mixed up with a school teacher?

0: Can't live without them. Can't live with them. How many times does a fella have to get burnt before he learns? Just born to be made a fool of, I guess. Well, I give up. Well, I see Peavy's still open.
1: Oh, hello, Mr. Gillespie. Just closing up here.
0: Well, don't let me stop you.
1: Something I can do for you?
0: No, I just dropped in. I'll walk along with you if you're going home.
1: Yeah, I'll be right with you. I just got one or two things to send over here.
0: Take your time, Peavy.
1: You seem to be a little down in the mouth this evening, Mr. Gillespie.
0: Well, maybe I am, Peavy. Maybe I am.
1: No bad news, I hope.
0: Well, not exactly bad news, no. But when a woman tells you one thing one minute and another the next, I don't know.
1: Yeah, that's what makes them women, Mr. Gillespie.
0: I thought this one was different. But I guess they're all alike, Peavy. Good and bad, rich or poor, they're all alike.
1: Well, I wouldn't say that.
0: Well, they are. Where there's a woman concerned, there's no peace. You never know where you stand.
1: Well, I wouldn't say that either. Now, with Mrs. Peavy, I guess it's like the poet says, Mr. Gildersleeve, it takes a heap of living. Man and woman have got to live together for years and years before they really understand one another. But when they do, it's kind of peaceful, kind of nice.
0: I guess you're right, Peavy.
1: Now, Mrs. Peavy and I have been married for over 23 years. And in all that time, I don't think she's ever once... excuse me. Peavy's pharmacy. Oh, hello, dear. Yeah, I was just... Yes, dear. Yes, dear. No, I wouldn't say that. Well, good gracious to Betsy, woman. I was just... fiddle.
0: Come on, Peavy. Good night, everybody.

0: 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Ken Carpenter speaking for the Kraft Cheese Company, inviting you to listen again next week for the further adventures of the Great Gildersleeve.
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5: I'm the Comic Weekly Man, the jolly Comic Weekly Man, and I'm here to read the funnies to you happy boys and honeys. Yes, boys and girls, it's Comic Weekly time, and here I come right into your house to bring a little fun and happiness. Right out of the pages of Puck the Comic Weekly, straight into your living room, your friend, the Comic Weekly Man, the jolly Comic Weekly Man. Little Miss Honey, how are you today?
6: I'm just fine, thank you. How are you?
5: I'm fine, too, thank you.
6: I know a riddle today.
5: Is it a good riddle?
6: I think it's a very good riddle.
5: Well, what is it?
6: If you don't get the answer, will you think it's a good riddle?
5: I certainly will.
6: Right. Who is bigger, Mr. Bigger or Mr. Bigger's baby?
5: Oh, Mr. Bigger, of course.
6: You are wrong. Mr. Bigger's baby, because he is a little bigger.
5: Oh, you stuck me, you cut me, you hung me on a hook. You are shaming and laughing at me right in front of everyone. What can I do to make up for my stupidity?
6: Read me the comic.
5: Plus the Comic Weekly? Yes. Very well, I'll read that in just a moment. But before I do, let's listen to this nice man. Now, here we go with Puck the Comic Weekly. And on top of the first page, Hopalong Cassidy.
6: Magic words for the music, please.
5: Very well, my lady. Six guns blazing as he thunders along. Give us music for Hopalong. Hoppy has discovered that the chameleon, the leader of an outlaw gang, is Mr. Grief, one of the citizens of Buckskin. Hoppy has joined the outlaws in order to keep an eye on them until the Texas Rangers arrive to help him capture the gang. He has led the outlaws to Echo Canyon, which is on the United States side of the border, telling them that he has hid $40,000, which he has stolen, there. They arrive at Echo Canyon. Grief says,
7: "All right, this is Echo Canyon. Now show me where you hid that $40,000 you stole, Cassidy."
5: Hoppy points to some tall crags and says,
7: "Well, it should be behind one of those crags, Grief. They all seem to look alike, though."
5: Suddenly, a galloping rider comes toward them. The men clamp their hands to the guns. Grief says,
7: "Hey, wait, wait. It's Cabot, my bookkeeper from the Buckskin office."
5: First picture, second row, Cabot tells him,
8: "Hey, there's a party of Texas Rangers headed this way. 2 bar 20 hands tipped them off where to find you. Hey, that's Cassidy's doings. He tricked us into crossing to the U.S. side of the border so the law could grab us."
5: Grief glares at Hoppy with eyes of steel.
7: "You should have known you couldn't outsmart me that easily, Cassidy. Finish him, boys."
5: The men reach for the guns. Hoppy beats them to the draw and hurls himself down an incline. The men fire wildly at him, last pitch to second row. First pitch about him row, Hoppy takes shelter behind a huge boulder.
9: The outlaws scatter for shelter themselves. Directly behind Bobby, there's a huge overhanging ledge. Grief sees some rocks beginning to fall behind Bobby, and he shouts,
10: "Keep firing! The sound vibrations are loosened in those rocks!"
9: Bobby hears the rocks dropping behind him, and he looks back over his shoulder, and he sees the ledge behind him beginning to crumble. Hey, they got me trapped. That overhang is weakening. If it ever lets go, oh, what's keeping those rangers?
6: Oh, I wish those Texas Rangers would hurry and get there. If they don't, I'm afraid that cliff will fall on Hoppy.
9: Yes, he's right underneath it.
6: I wonder if the Rangers will get there in time to save Hoppy.
9: Well, I'm sure we'll find that out next week. Now...
6: Oh, now can we go over the page and meet Prince Valiant?
9: We certainly can, and I'm sure that Prince Valiant will be there.
6: I'm right, he is there.
9: Yes, Fidel's home again, and everyone is happy to know that he wasn't killed or hurt on his hunting trip.
6: I wonder what he'll do now.
9: Well, let's read and find out. Here we go with Prince Valiant in the days of King Arthur. Hecate, Breckett, Grey Malkin, and Quince. Music romantic for a fair, fair prince. With Prince Valiant's return, peace settles once again over Viking's home. Arf returns to his books, Alita to the care of her brood, happy to have her adventurous husband once again at her apron strings. One day, Val goes in search of Alita to reassure himself that she's really as lovely as she thinks he is. And he sees her training a new hawk. Now, in those days, one of the forms of sports the people liked to enjoy themselves with was falconry. They would train a falcon, which is a bird of the hawk family. The bird was trained to capture other birds and bring them to their master. Big, heavy gloves would have to be worn, for a hawk would sit on your wrist and those sharp claws would cut you. Then, when you would release the hawk, he'd capture the bird in the air in his claws and bring it back to you. When Val sees Alita training a new hawk, he teases her last picture, top row. "Well, what have you there, my pet? Is it a thrush with which to catch butterflies?" Alita laughs and tells him that it's a merlin that she has trained. And she challenges Val to see if he can do better. Val laughs and accepts her challenge. And then he sees an impish gleam in Alita's eyes. And he remembers, it's a poor time of the year to catch hawks. Nevertheless, last picture, second row, Val is out by the marshes, searching the blue skies for a falcon. At last he sees a pair of dry falcons. Quickly, he sets up a gossamer net on two slender poles, then stakes out a bird behind it, first picture bottom row. The hawks don't see the net set up in front of the bird that's tied behind it. And then one of the hawks dives for the bird and is caught in the net. Val looks at the hawk and sees that it is in summer molt, probably still nesting. Not the best bird for his purposes, but he adjusts the hood, the leash, and the swivel by which he will prepare to train it. And then he goes to work, trying to make a first-class hunter out of it. When he comes home with the bird, Alita looks at the poor ragged thing and laughs and says, "Val, is it something the dogs have worried? Or do you plan to have it for supper?" Val grins and vows that he'll make this ragged bird into a falcon that can defeat Alita's lovely merlin.
6: Training the bird to catch other birds.
9: Isn't it, though?
6: Once I saw a movie of a little boy who trained a falcon. It was very interesting.
9: And it'll be interesting to see if Val is a better trainer of his bird than Alita's of hers.
6: Yes, that'll be one to see.
9: You'll bet. Now, how would you like to read Donald Duck?
6: Oh, of course I would.
9: All right, then, let's turn over the page. And there he is, Donald Duckle, good for a chuckle. Say the magic words with me. Squeegeum, squeegeum, squiddly, chicka-chack. Let's have music to fit a quack, quack.

0: Donald is going downtown shopping, and he tells his nephew, Dewey,
1: I'll call you every 5 minutes. After all this time, I couldn't bear to miss it.
2: Okay, Uncle Donald.
0: Downtown, Donald goes in the store to shop, and he calls Dewey on the phone. But Dewey tells him,
2: nothing doing yet, Uncle Donald.
1: Okay, I'll call you from the hardware store.
0: He calls from the hardware store.
2: Nope, nothing yet, Uncle Donald.
1: Okay, I'll call you from the drugstore.
0: Last picture, top row, he calls him from the drugstore.
2: Nope, no action yet, Uncle Donald.
1: Okay, I'll call you from the cleaner.
0: First picture, bottom row, he calls from the cleaners.
2: Hey, it just started, Uncle Donald. Hurry.
0: Donald dashes to his car. Dashes out of the car into his house. Last picture, second row, Dewey points to a bird nest on a tree outside the window. And Donald sees one little bird shaking off an eggshell. And Dewey says,
2: you made it, Uncle Donald. There's still 3 eggs to hatch.
0: And Donald says,
1: bah, bah, bah.
0: And the bird says,
3: oh, isn't that sweet? A little birdie coming out of his egg right outside Donald's window.
0: Yes, it is wonderful. And maybe if you look in the trees outside your window, you might see the very same thing happen yourself.
3: Oh, I'd love to watch a little birdie push his way out of a shell.
0: Oh, it's wonderful. First you see his little beak coming through. Then you see his head come through. Next comes the shoulders. And then she'll give a great big shake and split the shell open. And there she is, a newcomer to the world.
3: My, no wonder Donald kept calling him.
0: Yes, no wonder. Well, now...
3: Oh, look, across the page, there's Uncle Remus and his tales of Bear Abbey.
0: And we'll read that right away. Say the magic words with me. Hippity-hoppity, make it a habit to give us music for old Brown Rabbit. Uncle Remus says,
4: next time Br'er Rabbit tells Br'er Buzzard something, Br'er Buzzard is going to think about something else.
0: And Br'er Rabbit is telling Br'er Buzzard a ghost story.
5: It was like I said, this critter flings flour all over himself, and then he goes around making folks believe he was a ghost.
0: Br'er Buzzard's eyes pop out as he says,
5: and he scared them so they all run and hid, eh? Yeah. The folks, they left the houses and the stores wide open. So old Br'er Ghost, he just walk in and he help himself.
0: A crafty look comes into Br'er Buzzard's eyes.
5: Yeah. Well, I just gotta be getting home to bed. But well, take care, Br'er Buzzard. There's a storm coming up.
0: Not too much later, last picture top row, Br'er Buzzard is pouring flour over himself.
5: This is going to be easy. I just scares them all. And then I walk in and I grabs the caboodle.
0: And then he walks down the road, thinking how he looks like a white ghost. And how the people will be frightened. And how the stores and the houses will be open. And how he will steal everything. First picture bottom row, he exclaims,
5: hey, Ray's eye is getting wet.
0: And then a strange thing happens to him. The rain turns the flour into sticky glue and runs into his nose, his eyes, and his mouth. And he runs for Br'er Rabbit's house. And he says to Br'er Rabbit,
4: I'm looking for Br'er
0: Rabbit. And Br'er Rabbit catches on to what's happened, and he giggles as he closes the door.
5: Hey, Br'er Buzzard, you is a mess. I just got to bake this stuff off.
0: And Br'er Buzzard replies,
4: Br'er.
0: Last picture, Br'er Buzzard stands in front of the fire, waiting for the flour to bake so they can break it off. And Br'er Rabbit giggles.
5: Br'er Buzzard, you look more like a corn pone than anything I can think of.
0: And Br'er Buzzard opens his baked jaw and replies. And Uncle Remus says,
6: it ain't so much what you hear. It's what you try to do about it.
0: Oh,
3: that was a good thing that happened to Brer Buzzard. He was going to steal, and he got just what he deserved.
0: Yes, I think you're right. And I feel like laughing like Brer Rabbit does.
3: Yes, so do I.
0: Well, now, how would you like to laugh some more? Dagwood and Blondie.
3: You know I'd love to read Blondie because Dagwood does such funny things.
0: Well, then, let's turn over to the first page of the second section of Puck the Comic Weekly. And here we go with Dagwood and Blondie. Ramafoo, ramafum, zim, zem, zombie. Conjure me music for Dagwood and Blondie. Dagwood's neighbors, the Woodleys, are having a problem. Tootsie says to her husband, Herb,
7: Herbert, my vacuum is broken. Will you repair it for me?
8: Well, I don't know if I can.
0: He looks at her vacuum, scratches his head.
8: No, it's no use, Tootsie. I don't know one wheel from another.
7: How did I ever happen to marry such a dumbbell?
0: Last picture, top row, Tootsie tells Blondie,
7: my vacuum's broken and Herbert's too stupid to repair it.
0: Blondie tells her that Dagwood is very good at repairing things, to bring it over to their house and he'll be sure to fix it. First picture, second row, Dagwood is busy taking the vacuum apart and he says cheerfully, now first we take it apart to see what the trouble is. Tootsie looks at him, smiles, then scowls at Herb, saying,
7: Look how intelligently he goes about it.
0: A few minutes later, Dagwood says, ah, I found the trouble. It's just a matter of putting it back together. Tootsie scowls twice as furiously at Herb.
7: Why aren't you smart like that?
0: And then Dagwood hands the vacuum cleaner to Tootsie, last picture, second row. There, I think you'll find it better than new. Tootsie smiles at Dagwood.
7: Dagwood, you're a positive genius. Thank you so much.
0: Then glares at Herb, who slinks off to home in disgrace. First picture, third row, Tootsie wheels the vacuum cleaner into the living room.
7: Now I can get my cleaning done, thanks to Dagwood.
0: She turns on the vacuum cleaner. But it's become a wild animal.
7: Herbert, quick, pull out the plug. It's acting queer and I can't turn it off.
0: Herbert steps in the doorway and grins. He sees the vacuum chasing Tootsie around the room. He sees it catch her, grab hold of her dress, and begin to pull it off. And a big grin comes on his face as Tootsie yells,
7: oh, Herbert, don't just stand there. It's following my dress.
0: And then it gobbles her dress.
7: Oh!
0: First picture, bottom row, the vacuum bag begins to swell up like a balloon. Tootsie yells,
7: look out! It's going to explode!
0: Around the room they go, the bag swelling up, up, up.
7: Oh, Herb, help!
0: But Herb just leans back and sucks in his pipe with a big grin. And then last picture, Dagwood and Blondie appear in the doorway. They see Tootsie lying on the floor without her dress. The room is covered with a mess. The vacuum cleaner is blown to a thousand pieces. Herb is laughing his head off. And Dagwood stares in amazement and says, hey, what's going on over here? And Herb just roars,
8: pardon me while I die laughing.
3: When that terrible thing happened to his poor wife.
0: Well, you can't blame him in a way. She kept telling him Dagwood was so wonderful and he was no good.
3: I guess she did speak a little too soon, didn't she?
0: Yes, I'm afraid she did.
3: And look at her funny look on Dagwood's face. He certainly looks surprised.
0: Yes, he certainly does. Now look, here's Roy Rogers under Dagwood and Blondie. And I'll read that in just a moment. But first, here's that nice man again with something interesting to say. Now here we go with Puck the Comic Weekly. And on the first page of the second section, Roy Rogers, King of the Cowboys.
3: Magic words for the music, please.
0: Very well, my lady. Ayip-ay-o. Now here we go with Roy and Trigger. Ayip-ay-o. Roy, who has been doing some investigation at the lumber camp, has discovered at last that Etch Sneed is the man who has been stealing Pauline Bunyan's log. The log drive has begun. The river is filled with logs being carried to the mill downstream. Etch knows he must get rid of Roy, or else his scheme of stealing the logs will fail. He's gone after Roy with a woodsman's pike, a long spear with a sharp point on the edge. As he throws the pike at Roy, Wildwood Adown steps into the path of the pike. There's a quick shot from Roy, stopping the pole in midair, and Wildwood is saved. Etch runs for the river, leaping from log to log, sure that Roy can never catch him among the logs. Roy goes for a rowboat, first picture, bottom row, and heads after him. He calls to Wildwood.
9: I'm Pauline Bunyan. Tell her Ed Sneed's men are moving her stolen log to the sawmill. I'm going after Sneed.
0: Carefully, Roy guides his boat near the log where Etch is balancing himself. He stands up. He the lariat in his hand. Second picture, bottom row.
9: I'm bringing you back alive, Etch. There's murder and log pirating charged to your account.
10: Yeah? You'll die trying, Rogers. Your boat will be crushed by floating timber.
0: Roy flips his rope and... got it. And then he sees Etch tumble into the river. And then feels his boat being swung around. Uh-oh. The current's got my boat. A moment later, last picture, Wildwood gallops up to her Aunt Pauline, tells her Roy is caught in the middle of the drive. Pauline exclaims,
9: "Yeah, there's a big log jam around the bend. They'll be ground to bits when they reach it."
3: Crushed by the logs, well, then Roy is up to be crushed by the logs, too.
0: Yes, Roy is in about the most dangerous spot he's ever been in.
3: Etch knows how to balance himself, and he has heavy shoes with nails in them, but what'll happen to Roy?
0: Well, we'll find out more about this next week. Now let's turn over the page. And here's Flash Gordon, who has been captured by the giants from the planet Saturn.
3: And they're taking him back a prisoner with them, and I'm anxious to find out what happens to him. Will they kill him?
0: Well, let's read right now. Here we go with Flash Gordon. Rig-a-rig-a-doon-doon, Saskamatash. Let's have music for Heroic Flash. As the Saturnian spaceship hurtles back to its home port on the moon Rhea, Flash slowly recovers consciousness, and he discovers he's a captive. Like an echo from afar comes the sound of the captain's voice as he orders,
11: "Open the valves. We gotta get rid of this thin earth air and restore our normal atmosphere."
0: Normal atmosphere to the giant Rheans is a mixture of ammonia and methane gases. The Rheans breathe this air with gusto, but it's deadly poison to Flash. Last picture, top row, choking and coughing as he fights for breath. Flash hears Captain Rube bark a sharp command.
10: "Keep the prisoner alive. I want to question him about the earth's weapons. After that, we can get rid of him."
0: First picture, second row, one of Rube's men goes to Flash's aid at once. A few whiffs from an odd-looking canister labeled Medigas, and the choking Earthman begins to breathe easier. Flash recognizes his benefactor as Rube's son, Sami. The Medigas seems to have a lasting effect. Somehow its almost magical properties enable Flash to breathe this new air, which a few moments before had been poisoned to him. The rocket coasts toward a landing on Saturn's satellite. Although only half the size of our moon, Rhea, the satellite, is a teeming, crowded planet, the home of a strange science and a ruthless group of conquerors who have already covered half the Earth with ice.
3: Oh, isn't that terrible? Flash is all alone with those big, huge giants, and one says he's getting rid of Flash after he questions him. He's going to kill him later, isn't he?
0: I'm afraid he's going to try.
3: My, and that mean, icy Stark, who's with Dale, won't do anything to help Flash.
0: Well, let's hope that Dale can find a way.
3: Oh, that icy Stark, though, he's dumb. Because if he doesn't help, he'll be in danger, too.
0: Yes, you bet he will. Well, we'll find out more about this next week. Now, should we read Dick's adventures?
3: Oh, yes, please. Dick is in the early days of America, and he's been captured by Tecumseh, an Indian chief.
0: Yes, and there's trouble between the Indians and the white settlers. So, let's turn to the very last page, the last page of all, and we'll find out more about this with Dick's Adventures. Say the magic words with me.
3: Riggity-pack-a-zack-a-zick.
0: Let's have music for adventure.

0: Tecumseh had captured Dick and his father, who are expert gunsmiths and ironworkers. Tecumseh had asked them to teach his Indian braves how to repair their guns. But Dick and his dad had refused, because they knew if they taught the Indians how to repair their guns, those same guns would be turned against the white settlers, Dick and Dad's friends. So now they're being kept prisoners. Tecumseh has Dick and his dad brought before him.
1: Be without fear. I mean no harm to either of you. You are free to go. But listen to me first.
0: And he goes on to tell them,
1: I want my people farmers, not wanderers and hunters. I will make them soldiers, not warriors. You can teach us much, but I can only ask you. I cannot force you. Yet let me propose a bargain.
0: And he goes on, last picture, second row.
1: You are blacksmiths as well as gunsmiths. Let us forget guns. Instruct my people in the use of the forge and the anvil, that we may learn to make the tools of agriculture and peace.
0: And so, first picture, bottom row. On Tecumseh's solemn word that none of this new knowledge shall be used in war against the white settlers, Dick and his dad share their know-how. They teach the Indians how to fashion iron tools. But that night, last picture, as Dick is watching the stars, he sees other instructors come to the Indians, red-coated officers, the British, who slip quietly into the Indian town on the Wabash near the mouth of the Tippecanoe and enter Tecumseh's lodge.
2: Oh, the British. They're the enemies of the Americans.
0: Yes, in those days they were.
2: Well, if Tecumseh is being friendly with the enemies of the Americans, then maybe he was lying to Dick and his dad.
0: That is mighty good detective work. Where did you learn to be such a good detective?
2: From Nick Carter, my favorite detective.
0: Well, that's wonderful. But we'll find out next week if you're right. Now, look underneath Dick's adventures. There's Rusty Riley.
2: I was waiting to get to this because Rusty and his friend Pete were locked up in a big cave by those two crooks.
0: Yes, and they had lost their way in the caverns while trying to find a way out.
2: And then they came to a river in the caverns and they saw a strange blue light. I wonder what that is.
0: Well, let's read right now and find out. Here we go with Rusty Riley. Gallop and run till the road is dusty. Give us music for his horse and Rusty. As the boys look at the water with the blue glow coming out of it, Pete says,
3: Hey, what do you suppose makes all that light come up out of the water, Rusty? Well, gee, Pete, it's the same as that blue grotto in the Mediterranean. It's because that stream runs out of the cave right here, and sunlight is shining on it a few feet from here. What? Well, listen, Rusty. If this stream runs out of the cave, why couldn't we swim underwater and get out that way? Yeah, Pete, I was just thinking the same thing. I'm game if you are.
0: A few minutes later, last picture, top row, they come out into the open air. Rusty climbs out on shore. Pete exclaims,
3: Hey, we made it, Rusty. Golly, what is this? A quarry? No, it's sort of a canyon. Hey, give me your hand, Pete. I'll help you up.
0: They help Pete climb out, first picture, bottom row.
3: Hey, jeepers, Pete. We're lucky we found that light spot in the cave, and we did. It's nearly sundown now.
0: Pete looks around at the tall walls surrounding them on every side.
3: Yeah. We better be looking for the way out while we can still see.
0: Meanwhile, in a tavern near the abandoned house, Sir Percival and Nobbs, the thieves that stole the trophies from Mr. Miles' library, leave the restaurant where they've been waiting. They go across the street, up the road to the old abandoned house. By now it is dark. They enter the house, go to the basement. In last picture, Sir Percival stops and says,
4: Well, here's the spot where we bury the stuff. Hand me the shovel, Nobbs.
0: Nobbs exclaims,
4: Hey, holy smoke, Fass. Did we leave all that loose dirt lying around? It's as good as a song saying treasure buried here.
2: Ooh, and now they will dig for the treasure and then they'll find out it isn't there because Rusty and Pete found it, and they hid it in another place.
0: Yes, and when the crooks don't find it, they'll be furious and go looking for Rusty and Pete.
2: I hope the boys find a way out, and I hope that Tex tells the detective what he found out, and then they come and rescue the boys.
0: Well, we'll find out more about this next week. Now, that's all the time I have, but before I go, here's that nice fellow with some more interesting information. Well, honey, and all you boys and girls, I've got to go now.
2: All right, Mr. Comic Weekly Man, but I'll be waiting for you next week.
0: Okay, that's a date, and a date with all you boys and girls. Be sure to meet me with our little friend, Miss Honey, next week when I read Puck the Comic Weekly. For I'm the Comic Weekly Man, the jolly Comic Weekly Man. I'll be back to read the funnies to you, happy boys and honey. Don't forget, boys and girls, see you all next week. Your friend, the Comic Weekly Man.

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3: 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Presented, transcribed as a public service by the Equitable Life Assurance Society of the United States and the Equitable Society's representative in your community.
4: Are you a regular listener to this program? Then you've undoubtedly noticed that the commercial messages from our sponsor, the Equitable Life Assurance Society, always treat you like an intelligent human being. Tonight, for example, the Equitable Society is going to talk about educating your children to lead more successful lives. We'll then outline a simple, workable, low-cost plan to help you do exactly that. A plan that will appeal to every thoughtful father or mother. If you have ambition for your children, you'll welcome this informing message from the Equitable Society coming in about 14 minutes. Tonight's FBI file, The Aged Apprentice.

0: many people labor under the mistaken impression that a single crime not involving loss of life is relatively unimportant. It is true that no single person could possibly find time to concern himself with each of the 1,700,000 major crimes committed in this country in the past year. That, however, does not negate the fact that each of those many crimes was important. Important not only to every law enforcement agency, but also to every person living anywhere in the nation. Perhaps the best way of proving that statement is by analogy. The number of waves washing onto a beach in a day is almost beyond count. They wash ashore and run out to sea again. And even by watching closely, it is impossible for the naked eye to see any difference in the shoreline. Yet, each wave wears away an infinitesimal part of what it touches. No beach is washed away in a moment or by a single wave. But because it does ultimately disappear, every wave was important, for each helped in the job of destruction. Similarly, it is improbable that any single crime will ever destroy our fundamental respect for law and order. But such a day might conceivably come if the waves of crime continue to wash over the land. This is not to say there is no hope of defeating our army of criminals. The point is that by hard work, we can make that defeat more than a mere hope. But it will take action to bring victory. Action on the part of every decent American. Tonight's file opens late one afternoon in a Midwestern city. An elderly woman stands behind the counter in a printing shop and watches a well-dressed couple enter the store.
1: Good afternoon.
2: Hiya.
1: Can I help you?
2: This Ernie Guthrie's place?
1: That's right.
2: Well, we like to see him.
1: Oh, he's out right now.
3: When do you expect him back?
1: Well, not for a couple of hours.
2: Oh, my name's Caldwell. Chuck Watkins wrote to him about me.
1: Of course we got the letter yesterday. I'm Mrs. Guthrie.
2: Mm-hmm. Well, I'm glad to know you. This is Mrs. Caldwell.
1: How do you do?
3: Hello.
1: You'll excuse me. I think it might be wiser if I lock the front door.
2: Sure, that's it. Go ahead, go ahead.
1: I'm so sorry that Ernest is out. He was very anxious to meet you. I must say, you look just like your picture.
2: Oh, you've seen my picture?
1: Oh, yes, many times in the post office.
2: Oh.
1: Now, what can I do for you, Mr. Caldwell?
2: Well, we understand that you handle specialized printing orders.
1: That's right. I'll show you a few samples, if you'd like.
2: Samples? All right.
1: Now, where's that scrapbook? Oh, here we are. The good thing Ernest is out. He doesn't like me to do this. He says it's showing off. But he does do such fine work.
2: Yeah.
1: Here are some football tickets he did last year.
2: Mm.
1: Yes, the man who had them printed wrote us a wonderful testimonial. He said these tickets were so good that over 200 of the legitimate ticket holders were thrown right out of the stadium.
2: Yeah, that's right. Yeah, well, they look pretty good. But we're not in the market for tickets.
1: Yes. Well, here are some diplomas that Ernest did.
3: Look, Mrs. Guthrie, what we're interested in is stocks.
1: Oh? Well, I have some samples of those. Yes, right here. Oil stocks, municipal bonds. What type of security were you interested in?
2: A gold mine.
3: They've got to look good. We're building up a real smart chump.
1: Oh, I understand. Well, you'll want the deluxe job.
2: Yeah, what's that?
1: Gold seal, red ribbons, and the governor's signature.
2: Oh, that sounds good.
1: Any particular governor?
2: No, you tell your husband to just pick one out. You print me 5,000 shares and deliver them tomorrow to the Hotel Broadway.
0: Meanwhile, at an FBI field office a few hundred miles away, Special Agent Jim Taylor approaches the desk of Agent Andy Parker.
4: Hello, Andy.
5: Oh, hi, Jim. You've been looking for me?
4: Yeah, we just drew another one to work on.
5: Oh?
4: Swindle this time.
5: What's the deal?
4: Man who called himself Bentley went to a local broker's office. After he established a legitimate position, he asked the broker to handle a negotiation for him.
5: A stock negotiation?
4: Yeah. He asked him to contact another man here in town. So this man had some oil stock that he was interested in.
5: I see.
4: He gave the broker $20,000 and asked him to buy the stock for him. He also said the stock might cost a little more and asked the broker to lay out the difference.
5: I think I know what's coming. The owner of the stock was a Confederate.
4: That's right, Andy. The victim made the contact. The Confederate held out for $30,000, and the victim laid out an additional $10,000.
5: His own money.
4: Yeah.
5: And the two swindlers disappeared.
4: That's right.
5: Any leads?
4: Well, the police arrested Bentley's Confederate this morning.
5: Has he talked?
4: No, not yet. Found a card in his pocket with a phone number of the Hotel Central on it. I contacted the hotel, learned that Bentley and his wife had been registered, but just checked out.
5: Oh, fine.
4: Andy, did you ever hear of a con man called the Fox?
5: Vaguely.
4: Well, his real name's Fred Caldwell. Now, from the descriptions we've gotten, I have a feeling that he's Bentley. I'm waiting for confirmation now.
5: From who?
4: From Washington. Uh-huh. We got some of Bentley's fingerprints from a drinking glass that was in the victim's office. Oh, Andy, you working on a report?
5: Yeah. Yeah, just cleaning up the case.
4: Well, then you can wait here for a word on the prints, huh?
5: Where are you going?
4: Back to the Hotel Central. See if I can get a lead on where the swindlers have gone.

0: Ruth?
1: Yeah?
0: Where are you?
1: In here.
0: Well, baby, we're all set to make the money move. I just left the chump, and he's ripe and ready. Has the stock been delivered yet?

0: Huh?
1: Where?
0: In here.
1: Well, baby, we're all set to make the money move. I just left the chump, and he's ripe and ready. Has the stock been delivered yet?
0: No.
1: Well, what goes? I told the old dame to have it here.
0: You may not be needing it.
1: Why not?
0: Can't work the swindle without a front man, can you?
1: We got a front man.
0: You had a front man.
1: Hmm? What do you mean?
0: His wife just called. He's gone on a bender.
1: Oh, no. Wait, are you kidding?
0: No, I am not. I'm not surprised either. I knew when you took that guy on that he looked like a lush.
1: Ruth, you don't have to knock whiskey.
0: Fred, isn't this thing serious to you?
1: Of course it is.
0: Then what are we going to do?
1: Well, let me think.
0: You can't just dig another front man from left field. We got to get a guy who looks legitimate, acts legitimate.
1: I know. Answer that, will you?
0: Just a minute.
2: Mrs. Caldwell?
0: That's right.
2: I'm Mr. Guthrie.
0: Who?
2: Ernest Guthrie. I have those stock certificates you ordered.
0: Oh, yeah. Come on in.
2: Thank you.
1: Really, who's that?
0: Mr. Guthrie. He's delivering the stock.
1: Oh, well. Hello there, Mr. Guthrie.
2: How do you do, sir? Here are the certificates.
1: Yeah. Thanks.
2: I worked all night on them. Put a few extra little touches in you might like. Just take a look at the scroll work under the seal there.
1: Yeah. Ruth.
0: What?
1: Wait a minute. What about him?
0: Huh?
1: Look at him. Gray hair, dignified puss, nice front.
0: Could be.
1: Sure he could.
2: Now, are you talking about me?
1: Yeah. Say, Mr. Guthrie, did you ever do any freelance work?
2: What do you mean?
1: Ever fronted a touch, worked a stock shake?
2: No.
1: Then you're going to right now.
2: Oh, but Mr. Caldwell, I never did anything like that.
1: Sit down, my dear Mr. Guthrie, and have a drink.
0: Oh, no.
1: Then have a cigar. We're about to become partners.

0: you, Ernest?
1: Yes, dear.
0: Goodness, where have you been all morning? There have been 3 customers here waiting for you, and I kept saying you'd be right back.
1: And I was delayed.
0: Where, Mr. Caldwell?
1: Yes.
0: Is anything wrong?
1: No.
0: But then what in the world?
1: Dear, please, let me sit down. My head is still spinning.
0: You've been smoking again.
1: Well, that isn't the reason why I have to sit down. I just have to assemble myself.
0: What are you talking about?
1: Well, first of all, I'm now Mr. Caldwell's partner.
0: Partner? Oh, goodness, you must have smoked a lot.
1: No. It's true, Lydia. He wants me to work with him.
0: Doing what?
1: Well, he has something all planned. He explained it to me. I don't remember it too well. All I know is I wear my blue suit, I sit in an office, and hold out for $30,000.

0: Anything back from Ident, Eddie?
1: Yeah, Bentley turned out to be Caldwell, all right.
0: I was pretty sure of that.
1: I just finished sending out an alarm. Did you go to the Hotel Central?
0: Yeah, I interviewed the doorman. He remembered the Caldwells. They had their own car.
1: Could he describe it?
0: Oh, not well. He just remembered that it was a black sedan.
1: Had no idea where they went?
0: No, not at all.
1: Well, did you check the hotel garage?
0: Yeah, but they didn't keep their car there. The police are contacting all the other garages in the neighborhood for us.
1: Uh-huh. Well, we have Caldwell's complete record here. I didn't wire it.
0: Hmm? Is that it, then?
1: Yeah. Runs three full pages. I just finished reading it.
0: Hmm.
1: He's going to be rough to catch, Jim. He seldom uses the same swindle more than twice, which means that you and...
0: No, pardon me, Yonder. Sure. Special Agent Taylor speaking.
2: Hello, Taylor. This is Lieutenant Bard, headquarters.
0: Oh, yes, Lieutenant.
2: We located the garage that Caldwell used. It's at 111 Oak Street.
0: Will you, will I write that down?
2: Surely.
0: 111 Oak Street. Is that right?
2: Right.
0: Thanks a lot, Lieutenant.
2: You're welcome.
0: Andy, the police have located the garage that Caldwell used. I'm going to get right over there.

0: Hello?
1: Mr. Caldwell?
0: Yes?
1: This is Ernest Guthrie.
0: Oh, well, hi, Pop. Anything happen?
1: Mr. Andrews was just here.
0: Well?
1: We discussed money matters for quite some time. Almost an hour, in fact.
0: Well, what'd you get him up to?
1: $30,000.
0: Well, good boy. Did he lay it on the line?
1: No.
0: Then what's the deal?
1: He's delivering it here tonight.
0: That's fine, Pop, fine.
1: Mr. Caldwell?
0: Yeah?
1: I want you to know I very much enjoyed doing this job.
0: Yeah, yeah, yeah, swell, swell.
1: Yes, I like it much better than the printing business.
0: You do, huh? Mm-hmm.
1: What I'm trying to say, Mr. Caldwell, if you think that I've handled myself properly...
0: Oh, marvelous, wonderful, wonderful.
1: Would you consider continuing this relationship?
0: Sure, sure, why not?
1: Do you mean that?
0: Why, yeah.
1: Oh, that's wonderful. Excuse me, I better call and tell Lydia.
0: Go right ahead. Yeah, you call her. See you tonight. Well, Ruthie, everything's in line.
2: Did the chump pay off?
0: Tonight. Start packing, honey, and as soon as we collect, we'll call the cops, tell them where to pick up old Guthrie, and we'll be on our way.

0: Ruthie?
1: Yeah?
0: Say, old man Guthrie call yet?
1: No.
0: That's funny. Anders went to see him an hour ago. I hope the old guy got to the office.
1: He did.
0: How do you know?
1: His wife just called. It was kind of cute.
0: Cute? What do you mean?
1: Big thank you for launching the guy on a new career. Seems he's always had an ambition to...
0: I'll get it.

0: Now a special message from the Equitable Life Assurance Society to fathers and mothers of young children. About 10 or 15 years from now, that youngster of yours is going to be saying to you...
1: Hey, Dad, the letter came today, accepting my application for college.
0: Your boy or girl will have three good reasons for feeling elated. First, college men and women earn more money.
1: Look, Dad, here's a magazine article which proves that college men earn $72,000 more during their working years than the fellow who doesn't go beyond high school.
0: Second, college men land the bigger jobs.
1: See, Dad, it says that out of every 16 men earning $10,000 a year or more, 15 are guys who've been to college. 15 out of 16.
0: Third, college men get more out of life. 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So don't leave your children's education to chance. Be sure. Be certain. Start an Equitable Education Fund now.
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0: Right. 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
2: That's EQUITABLE.
0: The Equitable Life Assurance Society of the United States. And now back to the FBI file, The Aged Apprentice.

0: One of the subjects constantly occupying the sociologists of our nation is crime. Why does a family, for instance, breed one decent law-abiding citizen and one homicidal criminal? What is the single factor in the background of each that made one conform to the rules of society and one decide to break them? Obviously, it is not a matter of inheritance, since both have a common heritage. Nor could it be entirely a matter of environment, for college professors have been raised in squalid slums that also gave the world a John Dillinger. It is impossible to write any general set of rules by which the background of a person might be measured. Any such set of rules would be as false as the bromide handed from generation to generation about there being such a thing as honor among thieves. You need no more proof of the fallacy of that statement than tonight's case. Nor is this one any exception. Instead, it follows the criminal pattern. In one case, for instance, an apprehended fugitive turned state's evidence. His testimony brought a long term of imprisonment to his accomplice, who happened also to be his brother. Lest it sound like such a lack of brotherly devotion set a new record, the files of any law enforcement agency can produce many similar accounts. Because there is no such thing as the average criminal, it is impossible to tell you every characteristic of every lawbreaker. However, devotion and honor are qualities seldom found among them. Greed is the common denominator of the criminal, who regards with compassion and complete sympathy only one person in the world, himself. Tonight's file continues at the FBI field office.
1: Hi, Jim.
2: Oh, hi, Andy. Well, what's with the map?
3: I'm just checking off some gas stations.
1: Have you got a lead?
3: No, not exactly. I talked to an attendant at the garage where Caldwell kept his car. When he pulled out, he asked for a map. The attendant didn't have one, and Caldwell said, well, he'd pick one up on the road.
1: Did he say where he was going?
3: No, but they said his gas tank was almost empty, so he must have stopped for a map at a service station reasonably close to town.
1: Have you tried to contact any of them?
3: Well, the state police are working on that angle for us.
1: I interviewed Caldwell's confederate, but unfortunately it didn't lead anyplace.
3: He didn't know where Caldwell had gone, huh?
1: No.
4: Message from teletype, Mr. Taylor.
3: Oh, thanks, George. It's from the state police, Andy.
1: Mm-hmm.
3: Yeah, here we are. One night last week, Caldwell stopped at a gas station on Route 30.
1: Did he pick up a map?
3: Yep, and he also asked for directions.
1: To where?
3: Grove City. Come on, Andy, let's get over there.

0: Yes, who is it?
1: It's Lydia.
0: Oh, come in, come in. Well, this is a surprise.
1: Yes.
0: Did you come to see the office?
1: Ernest, has he been here yet?
0: Eh? Who?
1: Mr. Caldwell.
0: Oh, no.
1: And I've arrived in time.
0: Well, Lydia, what are you talking about?
1: I've just heard some very distressing news, Ernest, about Mr. Caldwell.
0: Oh, well, what is it?
1: One of the Miller boys came into the shop. I told him about you, who you were working with,
0: mm-hmm.
1: and he just threw up his hands in horror.
0: Why?
1: He's known Mr. Caldwell for years. He told me that whenever he does a job, he engages the Confederates. When the job is over, he calls the police and has the Confederate arrested.
0: No.
1: That's undoubtedly what he plans to do with you.
0: Why, Lydia, I can't believe it. Mr. Caldwell wouldn't do that.
1: This man,
0: huh?
1: The one who's to pay you the money.
0: I expect him here any minute.
1: And how much is he bringing?
0: $30,000.
1: Ernest, I think we should teach Mr. Caldwell a lesson.
0: You mean...
1: Yes.
0: The whole $30,000?
1: Yes.
0: Oh, that'd be very risky. He'd find us, and I think he'd find the means to get the money back.
1: If he intends to double-cross you.
0: Well, I can avoid that by leaving here right now.
1: And leave $30,000.
0: Lydia, if I were a young man, I'd be willing, even eager, to teach Mr. Caldwell a lesson.
1: Ernest, you just wait here.
0: Where are you going, Lydia?
1: I thought of a way to get that money.
0: No, Lydia.
1: Ernest, there's a moral point involved. We have a chance to prove to Mr. Caldwell once and for all that being dishonest just does not pay.

0: sign coming up on the right, Jim.
1: Catch it, will you, Andy?
0: Uh-huh.
1: Should be the outskirts of Grove City.
0: Yeah, it is.
1: Now we make good time. Andy, you ever been here?
0: No.
1: Your police headquarters is just a few miles down on the right-hand side.
0: Uh-huh. How do you want to work?
1: Well, I know the town, Andy, so you better stay at headquarters and take the phone detail, huh?
0: Uh-huh.
1: Call every garage in town, will you? See if you can locate Caldwell's car.
0: Okay.
1: I'll distribute the pictures and cover all the leading hotels.
0: How many are there?
1: Oh, half a dozen or so. If I come up with anything, I'll call you.
0: Hello?
2: Andy, Jim Taylor.
0: Oh, yeah, Jim.
2: I'm at the Brown Hotel. I just missed the Caldwell.
0: What happened?
2: I checked out of here a half an hour ago. You located their car?
0: No.
2: Well, I think you better come right over here.
1: Andy.
0: Oh. Get anything, Jim?
1: No, not yet.
0: What have you covered?
1: Well, I've interviewed the manager, bellboys, room clerks. They don't know where the Caldwells went.
0: They might have wired ahead someplace for reservations.
1: Yeah, there's a telegraph office in the corner.
0: All right, I'll go on down there.
1: Okay, I'll go interview the switchboard girls and check the telephone slips. See you back here in the lobby. Any luck, Andy?
0: No, how about you?
1: No, I drew a blank, too.
0: They didn't make any calls.
1: Not from the room. The elevator man said Caldwell used a payphone here in the lobby.
0: Well, I guess we'd better go back to police headquarters.
1: Yeah, we might have... Hey, wait a minute.
0: What?
1: I'm going to go back and talk to the switchboard girls again.
3: Oh, goodness. I'm all out of breath.
4: Where have you been?
3: Over to see old Tom Morgan.
4: Tom? What for?
3: To get a check for $30,000. You can give it to Mr. Caldwell.
4: But, Liddy, he told me not to take a check.
3: This one is certified. It's one you printed for old Tom.
4: Oh.
3: Did the man come here with the money?
4: Yes, he just left.
3: Let me have it.
4: Liddy, I think...
3: Give it to me, Ernest.
4: Very well.
3: Just put it in here in my knitting. Here, you take the check.
4: All right.
5: All right, Lappy. Well, I didn't expect to see you here, Mrs. Guthrie.
3: I was just curious to see how Ernest looked seated behind the desk.
5: Did Andrews come here?
4: Yes.
5: To give you the dough?
4: Yes, I have the check right here.
5: Check? I told you to take cash.
4: Well, the check is certified, Mr. Caldwell.
5: Oh, well, that's different.
6: Fred?
5: Is that you, Ruth?
6: Yes. Well, they're still here.
5: Huh?
6: Good. Did he give you the dough he collected?
5: Yeah.
6: How?
5: Certified check.
6: It's a phony.
5: Yeah, what?
6: I just got a call from Tom Morgan. The old dame here got that check from him and filled in your name. He had a beef against her, so when she left, he called me.
3: That's thoroughly dishonorable.
6: Fred, they're trying to hand you one. Now make them come up with the cash.
4: Caldwell, I don't know what she's talking about.
5: Well, I do. Andrews paid you in cash, and you tried to pull a switch.
6: Where's the dog?
3: Ernest, I've heard enough of this. I'm getting out of here.
6: Oh, no, you're not. Fred, let's frisk him.
3: No. Just a minute.
5: Come here, Pop.
4: No.
3: You keep
4: no.
3: Awake,
4: keep
3: you
4: alone.
1: Just... Stand where you are, all of you. I'll take the money you've been discussing, and you can have these.
5: What is this?
1: They're warrants for your arrest.

Fred Caldwell and his wife were convicted in federal court of violating the National Stolen Property Act and sentenced to serve 10-year terms. Ernest and Lydia Guthrie were also convicted on the same charge and sentenced for the same number of years. Special Agent Taylor, knowing it was impossible to trace a call from a pay station telephone, was about to give up on that angle when he realized there might be some records which would aid in locating Fred Caldwell. Those were the carbon copies of messages Caldwell received at the hotel. Three messages had been left for him by a Mr. Andrews. By thorough but rapid investigation, the right one was located. The Andrews who had been victimized after answering Caldwell's elaborate prospectus. He gave the two special agents the address of an office in another state where the swindle had taken place. The office at which the arrests were made. And so another case from the files of the Federal Bureau of Investigation was closed. But in a sense, it has not been closed. For there are still men like Fred Caldwell at large in many parts of this nation. Neither your FBI nor any law enforcement agency can put a halt to their depredations, for they do not hear about it until after the crime has been committed. However, these men need not continue to be successful, for you can stop them. You, the American people, by refusing to accept anything for nothing, and thus by refusing to be victimized.

0: Now, one last word to fathers and mothers. 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They'll be grateful for it as long as they live. Your boy or girl may only say a few words like,
1: "Thanks, Mom. Thank you, Dad."
0: But you know from the look in his eye and the ring in his voice that he'll never forget your foresight in starting an Equitable Education Fund. Right now, make that wise resolution to see your Equitable representative soon.
2: Next week, we will dramatize another case from the files of the Federal Bureau of Investigation. A factual account of the operations of a big city racketeer. Its subject, kidnapping. Its title, The Vanishing Witness.
0: The incidents used in tonight's Equitable Life Assurance Society's broadcast are adapted from the files of the Federal Bureau of Investigation. However, all names used are fictitious, and any similarity thereof to the names of persons living or dead is accidental. Tonight, the music was composed and conducted by Frederick Steiner. The author was Jerry D. Lewis. Your narrator was William Woodson, and Special Agent Taylor was played by Stacy Harris. Others in the cast were Tom Brown, Walter Catlett, Tony Hughes, Bill Johnstone, Florence Blake, and Peggy Weber. This Is Your FBI is a Jerry Devine production. This is Larry Keating speaking for the Equitable Life Assurance Society of the United States and the Equitable Society's representative in your community, and inviting you to tune in again next week at this same time when the Equitable Life Assurance Society will bring you another thrilling transcribed story from the files of the Federal Bureau of Investigation. The Vanishing Witness on This Is Your FBI. Stay tuned for the adventures of the Thin Man. 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
4: We had a party last night. 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You know how it is. You leave things overnight, takes twice as long to put them right. 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

0: Quaker Puff Rice Sparkies bring you Terry and the Pirates.
1: Well, Pat Ryan's trick worked with the help of Terry and Hotshot Charlie. They set up a portable recording machine in a hotel room and placed a hidden microphone in a wastebasket in another room. With a stage set, they waited. And sure enough, the man they wanted, a killer, showed up. And every word of his conversation was taken down on a phonograph record. It was a thrilling confession. But there's more to come, so stand by.
2: Oh, here comes Baker with a bang bang.

0: 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Here comes Breaker with a bang bang. Bang bang.
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2: The picture looks like this. In room 431 is a recording machine run by Terry and Hotshot Charlie. In room 301, the hotel room of Mrs. Susie Sainsbury, are 3 people. Susie and the killer, Cuffney. Pat Ryan is hidden in a nearby clothes closet, something Cuffney does not know.
3: It was getting mighty hot and stuffy in this 2x4 closet. I knew Cuffney was still in the room with Mrs. Sainsbury because I could hear the murmur of their voices. Although I couldn't quite make out what was being said. The lady knew I was hiding in here as a protection, just in case Cuffney decided to try and put her out of the way. Then, after what seemed to be hours, there was silence. And then Susie opened the closet door.
4: Monsieur Ryan, it is so you can come up now.
5: Oh, boy, it's good to get a breath of air. That closet is like a hot box. Oh, come now. It's all over. I know it's been a strain.
4: Monsieur, that man is terrible. Me, I do not know what to expect.
5: I know. It's been a tough job talking to him, but whatever he said has been taken down by the record-making machine in the room above. Now, don't try to tell me anything. Just sit down and relax.
4: Oui. You, it is so you hear what Monsieur Cosme has said to me?
5: No. The closet door was shut. I could hear a murmur of voices now and then.
4: Oh, monsieur, I am afraid he would kill me.
5: No. Oh,
4: me? He says so many things.
5: Well, that's good. We got the entire conversation. Wait. I'll call Terry and find out. Room 301, please. Hey, if we got the conversation down on the record, if there's been no slip-ups... Oh, Terry, did you get the voices? Ah, good. What's that? What's the name? Oh, Moss Bunker, huh? I see. Something about the room. Okay, Terry, you keep him there, and I'll be right up.
6: Yes, Representative Moss Bunker is here. He claims this room, 431, has been reserved for him.
7: That's exactly right, young man. I don't know what all this falderal is about. You speaking of catching a killer like, but it's utterly fantastic.
6: I wish you'd come up here, Pat, and explain to Mr. Moss Bunker what's happened. Okay. Mr. Ryan will be right up. I'm sure he can make you understand what has just happened.
7: It's incredible, like. I step in here and then you lock the door and prevent me from leaving. I'll have you understand, young man.
8: I'd dry up.
6: Charlie, please.
8: Oh, we got lots of people like him back in Boston. They don't know nothing and always will.
6: Well, I'm sure Mr. Moss Bunker has heard the details and I've promised to let him in on the big newspaper publicity. I'm sure he'll forgive us for being so discourteous.
8: Look, Terry, we sit here glued to this recording outfit. We're trying to catch a murder, and this man acts like a bad little boy.
7: I don't think I like you, young man.
8: So, okay. Tonight I won't sleep. I'm getting tired of thickheads.
6: Charlie, after all, we are in this room, and it was reserved for this gentleman.
7: I think you are a very decent young American.
6: Well, thanks, Senator.
7: No, a representative.
6: Representative.
7: It's more or less senator-like.
8: That must be Mr. Ryan. I'll let him in.
5: Hey, did you get everything? That's my big worry.
8: We sure did. We got the record right here. And boy, if this doesn't send him to the chair or something.
5: Ah, that's fine. That's fine, Charlie. And this is Representative Mossbunker. I'm delighted to meet you, sir. I have heard of your great work in China. As an American citizen, I'm proud of you, Mr. Mossbunker.
7: I must say your friends have a fine way of showing it.
6: I tried to explain, Pat. Of course, Mr. Mossbunker couldn't hear what was recorded, but you might explain.
5: Oh, yes, of course. We'll keep no secrets from him.
7: You realize, of course, that I can cause a great deal of trouble over this little difficulty, like. I'm not used to being pushed around, like.
5: Well, my apologies to the representative. If he'll permit me to explain, then we'll let him have this room.
6: There's been a murder, a couple of murders, a lot of things.
7: It sounds very queer-like
5: well,
7: to me.
5: Won't you sit down, sir? It's great to see a statesman from my country. What part of the states are you from?
7: From the 17th Congressional District of the Great State.
5: Oh, of course, I should have known.
7: Let me have some sane, sensible-like explanation for why your young friends refused to vacate this hotel room.
5: Mr. Mossbunker, I need your help and your promise of secrecy and silence.
7: Like?
5: Hey, Charlie, make the necessary adjustments, will you, so we can hear that record? I want Moss back. Mr. Mossbunker, to hear what we just got. I'd like to hear it myself.
8: Yeah, sure, okay.
6: Pat, I told this gentleman if all goes well, he could take newspaper credit for catching the killer. I'm sure that we want to stay in the background, huh?
5: Yeah, that's an excellent thought, Terry. Perhaps he doesn't care to have his name in the newspapers.
7: Newspapers? My name? Well, I have no objection as long as it presents me in a decent light.
8: We're all set, Mr. Ryan.
5: Okay, Charlie, spin the platter.
9: Conversation is just between us, Mrs. Sainsbury. Just between us.
8: Yeah, that's what you think.
9: Then you admit you killed the people on the yacht, eh?
10: Yes. Yes. I got rid of Pierre. And if Dr. Fontaine had not seen me throw Pierre overboard, well, the doctor would be alive today.
7: What sort of mumbo-jumbo is this? Turn it off. It doesn't make sense.
5: Okay, turn it off, Charlie.
8: Okay.
6: We got the whole thing, Pat. Cuffy admitted the killings and explained to Susie why he didn't want to go to Indochina. Golly, wait till you hear the record all the way through. Gee, you know, Cuffney is the half-brother to Dr. John Quill.
5: The half-brother?
6: Yeah.
5: Well, I'll be...
7: Gentlemen, you confuse me. What is all this?
5: It's murder, Representative Mossbunker. With this record, we'll confront the killer.
7: Where is he?
5: He was in the room below. His conversation with Mrs. Sainsbury was recorded up here on this machine.
7: Sainsbury? Sainsbury? Not my old friend Conrad Sainsbury. What has his wife got to do with a murder? This is ridiculous, like.
5: No, it isn't. The killer is Sainsbury's secretary, a man named Cuffy.
7: Oh, come. These are people I know. Why, Conrad backed my campaign for re-election. He'll back me again. I can't listen anymore.
5: You're going to listen. You're not going out of this room and shoot off your big mouth about what you've just heard. Not if I have to set on you until the 1948 campaign.
7: Why, this is... I refuse to be intimidated, like.
5: Then listen, like. I don't want to be tough, but I want you to listen to what's on this phonograph record. Then we'll have another talk. Go ahead, Charlie. Put that needle down.
9: Just in time, too. A Fontaine would have reached that meddler Ryan and his friends. But Fontaine didn't talk, I'm sure of it. Neither will you.
11: And you will not give me another threat. May no, I'm not.
9: My dear lady, killing you is a waste of time. I can do plenty of harm to your husband, to ruin him. And that means you will again be just what you are, a cheap, frowsy gold digger who managed to charm a wealthy man into marrying you, a man 30 years older than yourself.
11: Stop.
9: Forgive me if I speak plainly, but I want you to know just how foolish...
12: I listened to the record, and I watched its effect on Representative Mossbunker. And when it was over, I could see he knew this wasn't some trick recording. There was a long silence, and then the man spoke.
7: I'm sorry, Mr. Ryan. I didn't know, didn't understand how serious this situation was. I wish to apologize, like, to you and your young friends. I've come close to making a mess of your efforts. However, I want to lend my name and influence in this case. I realize I've stumbled, like, into something that is pretty serious. What can I do?
5: Well, thank you, sir. As Terry said, we wish to stay out of the newspapers, but if you will act in our behalf, that is, cooperate in the final stages of this unpleasant affair, we'll appreciate it.
7: What do you wish?
5: We want you to take the credit for catching Cuffney. That it was your idea to use this recording machine.
7: Ah, it'll be a sensational news item.
6: Sure, pictures and everything.
7: Gentlemen, Moss Bunker will do it. Count on me, like.
2: 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So stand by for high spot tips.
0: Wake up, upright Sparky's right, that shot from gun. Here comes Quaker with a bang, bang. 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
6: When the Gregory party was allowed the freedom of the strange underwater colony known as Euclidea, their first view was of an immense cave or cavern, a mile in width and half a mile high. The most surprising thing about this cavern is the naturalness of everything. Tall trees and green grass, growing just as they do in the everyday world, while cows, pigs, and chickens make the weird surroundings almost natural. This can't go on forever on Euclidea, and our friends soon feel more as they did on their first visit to the island. Jerry is taken away for a conference with G-47, and Mrs. Gregory, her daughter Joan, and Captain Bradford are taken to witness an experiment in the laboratory of Cheops, the builder. The captain is speaking as they stand outside this room.
7: It doesn't matter what we've seen on this place before. There's always something more surprising waiting for us.
8: You were impressed, were you not, Captain, with Cheops' demonstration of the tempered copper?
9: I should think that anyone would be impressed, my dear.
7: Yes, Joan, the art of tempering copper was lost somewhere, along with a lot of other wonderful things those old Egyptians had done. And ever since that time, men have been trying to find the secret.
9: Even his name seems unnatural. Cheops, whom the Egyptians called Khufu. I can almost imagine this man standing by the newly completed Great Pyramid, proudly looking at his handiwork.
8: You allow your imagination too much scope, Mother. This man has merely taken the name of Cheops, as he is the master builder of Euclidea.
7: We know that, Joan, but at the same time, it's more than a coincidence. This man should have taken the secrets of the ancient builder along with his name.
9: I've seen enough of this for a while. Let's walk around this passageway and try to find some more natural things to look at. The sight of you standing on that thin sheet of copper as solidly as you might have stood on a concrete foundation was a little too much for me.
8: It was indeed remarkable. That copper was so thin that it seemed almost to float in the air. Yet when the edges of it were firmly held, it supported your weight.
9: I wish Jerry could have seen that.
7: He's probably seeing plenty where he is now.
9: I wonder what G-47 will do to him.
8: He will not harm Jerry, I think.
9: Possibly not, but I wish he were here with us.
10: Okay, here I am.
9: Oh, Jerry.
8: Jerry, you startled me.
7: Well, you're getting to be a regular Euclidean, son. Where did you come from?
10: Oh, through one of those noiseless steel panels, just like the rest of the Euclideans do it.
9: The rest of the Euclideans?
10: Oh, sure. My dad always said, when in Rome, do as the Romans do. So I'm going to try it on Euclidea.
7: Well, it works all right, but we haven't quite accustomed ourselves to these poppings in and out of doors.
8: I do not like the thought of you being a Euclidean, Jerry.
10: Well, what's wrong with that? You were one for a long time, and you thought it was all right.
8: This is different. You are so much a part of your world, you would not be convincing as a member of this colony.
9: Nevertheless, Joan, it looks as if we're all going to be members, whether we want to or not.
10: It sure does. And it looks like it more than ever now.
7: What's happened now, Jerry?
10: Well, nothing much has happened that we didn't figure was going to happen, but old G-47 made it mighty plain to me that from now on, we're going to do just exactly what these Euclideans tell us to do.
8: Did he threaten you?
10: No, he just talked to me. You know him. The old guy's a pretty interesting talker when he isn't trying to scare you.
9: What did you learn?
10: Well, we're all got to go to work.
7: Work?
10: Yeah.
9: What sort of work?
10: Oh, we can take our choice about that, but we've all got to do something around this underwater city. G-47 said that everybody works here, and we'd have to do the same thing.
8: Did he not indicate the type of employment which was to be delegated to each of us?
10: No, he didn't tell me what our jobs would be either.
8: Jerry, you understood me perfectly.
7: Now, hold it, you two. Let's don't fight yet.
9: No, please. We must keep our minds on the possible meaning of Jerry's news until we decide what steps to take.
8: Was any particular qualification given you, Jerry? I mean, did G-47 mention what services we might be required to give?
10: No, not much. I try to get a job with the cows. Well, I know how to milk a cow, and I'd like to stay in this room where all the green grass and the trees are. But nothing doing.
7: I imagine that job is filled long ago. They've been using milk from these cows for a long time.
10: Yeah, and they've got automatic milkers, too. But it needs somebody to watch them all the time. And guess who's got that swell job?
9: Well, it couldn't be McLeod. He's waiting on the pigs.
7: And the old skipper's gathering the eggs from the chickens.
8: That exhausts the personnel of our party, Jerry. It could not be anyone you would know.
10: Oh, is that so? Well, it is. The new milkman who watches the machines milk the cows is Jim Lowe.
7: Jim Lowe?
9: Jerry, not the Chinese cook from our own boat.
10: Yep, the Chinese cook's got the job.
8: Does he understand his duties?
0: The nearest that Chinese ever got to a cow was opening a can of condensed milk.
9: Yet he has the job. What a place this is. Are we to choose our occupations and report, or what is our procedure, Jerry?
10: Well, we can go around and pick out our own jobs after we watch the eruption.
7: Eruption? Of what?
10: Well, the volcano.
8: Jerry, you mean the crater where the island of Euclidea is located?
10: Yeah, well, I guess it must be there.
9: There's going to be an eruption of that old volcano.
10: That's what G-47's getting ready for. He said we could go up to the top of this room and watch it through the transparent seawall.
7: How far are we from the base of that crater?
8: I think not more than 200 feet, Captain.
7: Then we're not going to watch any eruptions if we can help it.
9: There's more to this, isn't there, Jerry?
10: Well, sure there is, if you'll all give me a chance to tell it.
8: You wasted time discussing our future occupations.
7: Yes, and if that volcano thing is on the level, we may not need any future occupation.
10: Well, that eruption is going to be artificial, and G-47 is going to pull a switch that sets it off.
9: An artificial eruption that will create a disturbance on the surface. There must be a good reason for that.
10: There is.
7: Well, I should think so. That'll destroy the island.
10: Oh, no, it won't. You see, they pulled the island way down into the bottom of the crater. It won't get hurt a bit.
8: Did G-47 tell you all of this, Jerry?
10: Yeah, and he told me a whole lot more. But we'd better be getting up there if we want to see this.
7: All right, son. You can discuss as we go along. Come on, Pat and Joan. Do we go up this way, Jerry?
10: Yeah, right up this twisting runway. I guess it comes out in some sort of a transparent walled room from what old G-47 said.
7: Well, what's it all about?
10: Well, they're going to set off a lot of inflammable bombs. There's a lot of ships cruising around over here, taking soundings and trying to locate the island.
9: What ships, Jerry?
10: Well, they wouldn't tell me that. But I got an idea there are boats from more than one country that's rushed down here to try to save us.
9: And now they'll never know we're here underwater.
7: I guess that's about the size of it, Pat. When they take all the soundings they want, they'll find nothing but the crater of an extinct volcano in a submerged mountain.
9: And those bombs exploding will create the impression the volcano is active again.
8: Then all those ships will be driven away, thinking we have all been lost at sea.
10: Well, what's worse than that? Everybody will think we didn't know what we were talking about.
9: Yes, Jerry, I understand. There isn't any island at the position we gave.
7: There sure isn't. At least not where they'll be looking for it. Well, I'm sorry, folks, but I wouldn't be a bit surprised if those ships up there represent our last chance to communicate with the outside world.
8: If there were only some way to warn them, to let them know that we are down here, 400 feet below the water level, and that the island is submerged beneath the base of the crater over 200 feet below the surface.
10: Well, if we could get our hands on a radio set out of some kind, I'd take a chance and send a message out.
9: And you know perfectly well that you'll never be allowed to approach anything that resembles a method of communication.
8: It would not be natural to allow us to send messages which would expose the secrets of the Euclideans.
7: You're right enough about that, Joan. The thing I feel the worst about is that the news will be flashed all over the world that we were all wrong, that the Magic Island never existed, that the position we gave is really an active submarine volcano.
10: Well, there's plenty of people who have sailed over here before. Well, they know there wasn't any volcano here then.
9: That makes it worse, Jerry. It will bring them to the conclusion that an island possibly existed, but that the volcanic eruption has destroyed the island and probably taken us with it.
8: That is logical, Mother. Though surely some of the charts of this locality must show the existence of the submerged mountain we are now inside of.
7: Afraid not, Joan. Euclidean and its magnetism have been around here too long. All the charts of this position are wrong. The mountain isn't shown on any of them.
10: Well, we can't help it now, so we might as well watch what goes on. I guess this is the door we go through.
8: It is at least the end of the passageway.
9: Careful, Jerry. That may be the wrong door.
10: No, G-47 said to come up to the top of this runway and to open the door. This is the only thing I can see that looks like a door.
7: Do you think this must be the one he meant? Well, go ahead, Jerry.
10: Well, I'm trying to, but it doesn't want to open. No, nothing done.
8: You should not have to pound on the door, Jerry. If we were supposed to enter here, the door would open easily.
7: Joan's right. There's a mistake someplace.
9: Well, let's forget about it. I'd feel safer if we weren't any too close to this wall when those explosions take place.
10: Well, looks like we can't get in here, so we might as well go back down. Those Euclideans are going to watch this thing from somewhere. And if we can find that place, we can watch it too.
8: We have not much time, have we?
10: Well, G-47 didn't say how soon they were going to start manufacturing this eruption. But the way he hurried me out of his room gave me the idea it would be pretty soon.
7: Well, then let's go back down. We passed several panels that looked like doors on our way up here. Maybe some of them can be opened.
9: I'd just as soon not open any doors. After all, the ocean is on the other side of this wall.
8: Quiet! What was that sound?
10: Sounded like an earthquake to me.
7: The bombs. I'll bet they've started them.
9: Yes, there's another one. Tex, I felt this steel wall quiver.
7: Now, Pat.
9: Well, I did. Can't you feel the floor trembling?
10: Yeah, I can. This isn't so good. Come on.
8: I believe it is time to leave this place.
7: Maybe so, but there must be someone around here watching this eruption. I'd like to see how they do it.
9: Oh, Tex, please, come along.
7: Oh, very well, Pat, but there isn't any danger. These Euclideans built things too well for that.
8: It is possible, however, that they have not anticipated the stress and strain accompanying these explosions.
10: Oh, sure they have. G-47 told me he had the idea of using fake explosions in that old volcano for protection long before these walls were built.
9: Well, whatever it is, we're in danger. That noise is steadily increasing.
11: Hurry. Hurry, you fools.
10: G-47, what's happening?
11: These chambers are to be flooded.
7: Flooded?
9: Oh, I felt something was wrong.
8: But G-47, did you not tell Jerry to bring us up here?
11: Will you hurry out of here? No. I told Hall to take you to the top of the other passageway. This is a pressure channel. We must fill it with water to withstand the pressure of these explosions. Otherwise, Euclidea will be flooded, and you stupid fools will have the lives of everyone here in danger.
10: Gee, I'm sorry I made a mistake.
7: You certainly made a big one.
8: Do not blame Jerry. This would confuse anyone.
9: I certainly couldn't tell one passageway from another.
11: Ah, silence, you stupid fools. Go, hurry. Take yourselves down this incline as rapidly as possible. Go.
10: But what about you, G-47?
11: Go.
7: Come on, everybody. We'd better move faster than this.
8: G-47 has gone back into that upper chamber.
9: But what if he's caught in there and can't get out?
10: I guess he's too smart for that.
8: G-47 would think only of saving the colony. He would make no effort to save his own life.
10: Just like that, all right.
7: You three going down this ramp. I'll go back and see if I can help him.
9: No, Tex, don't be foolish. Why should you try to save that man's life?
7: Our lives wouldn't be worth much without him.
8: You are right, Captain. All of our lives depend on G-47.
10: You're too late now. Run, everybody. That wall's going to cave in. Come on. Let's get out of here.
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14: Sweet Trolley. 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

0: Once again, the Damon Runyon Theater brings you another story by the master storyteller, Damon Runyon. And this one, Dark Dolores. And to tell it to you, here is Broadway.
1: Thanks. One fine day, I am walking along Broadway, minding my own business, which is rather slack that day, when a taxi pulls up at the curb. The next thing I know, I am inside the cab looking at Dave the Duke, who is laughing and says...
2: Surprise you, Broadway?
3: Oh, not much. But the next time around the block, please have the jockey stop so I can see a doctor about my heart.
2: Listen, you are going with me.
1: Yeah, I can see that. But where am I going with you?
2: I am on my way to Penn Station to catch a train for Atlantic City.
1: Oh, well, I will be glad to see you off. And I do not mean that the way it sounds.
2: Broadway, I'm going to take you with me.
1: Not to Atlantic City.
2: What is wrong with Atlantic City?
1: For its inhabitants, nothing. For one who does not live there, but is suddenly informed he is going there, everything.
2: We will be gone just a couple of days at most, just to attend the peace conference.
1: Peace conference? Dave, what are you talking about?
2: We are going there to meet Black Mike and Scoodles O'Shea.
1: Black Mike and the St. Louis Hoods?
2: They are businessmen.
1: What a business.
2: I need someone to talk to. While we're on the train, I will explain everything. Now sit back and relax. The party is on me.
1: So there I find myself going to Atlantic City with Dave the Duke. Now, one does not argue with Dave. There is just no point in it, because the argument always comes out the same. One goes to Atlantic City, or Timbuktu, or Flatbush. Well, what we are going to do in Atlantic City, and what happens there when a doll named Doc Dolores gets mixed up in the affair, is quite a story, which I will tell you in a minute.

0: And now, back to the Damon Runyon Theater and the famous story, Dark Dolores.
1: So we get to Atlantic City, and Dave checks us in at the best hotel, where he says Black Mike and Scoodles O'Shea are going to meet him. It is still a mystery why Dave wishes to meet two citizens who are wanted by 48 states, and not wanted at the same time. I ask Dave to explain, and he does so as follows.
2: It is very simple. Mike and Scoodles wish to sign a peace treaty. They cut in on each other too much and find out it is not good for either one of them. So, they're going to join up together.
1: Somebody is going to take a beating. What are you doing here?
2: I am the umpire. I make the terms and they agree to them. You see, Broadway, I am like the Chief Justice of the United States.
1: This will come as a complete surprise to the Chief Justice.
2: Mike and Scoodles agreed to do what I say. After all, they have so many beefs out in St. Louis that it cuts in on me.
1: Oh, now I see.
2: And they are late. They say they will be here by 2, and it is now 4. My ever-loving wife, Billy, expects me back home real soon.
1: There is nobody who expects me back in New York, but I wish I am there anyway.
2: You are nervous?
1: I am nervous. Any minute I expect 2 torpedoes to walk in that door. Dave, what if something goes wrong?
2: I think of that. Here.
1: What is this?
2: A Roscoe. A heater, a gun.
1: 38.
2: Up close, it works as good as a 45. Tuck it into your waistband.
1: Oh, no. I do not have a permit to carry it.
2: A what?
1: A permit.
2: Who says you got to have one?
1: The law.
2: Oh. Okay, I do not wish to get you in any trouble. Give me back the body.
1: Here.
2: Wait a minute. I never heard of such a silly thing. Next thing we know, they will be passing laws to... Aha, here they are.
1: I will sit close to the window. 5 floors up is not such a bad jump under the circumstances.
2: Take it easy. This is a peace conference.
1: Peace. I love the word.
2: Well, well, well. Mike and Scoodles.
3: Hiya, Dave.
2: Hello, Mike.
3: Hiya, Dave.
2: And Scoodles. My, both of you are looking well.
3: Yeah? I do not sleep a wink on a train coming here. I remember that once, a long time ago, Mike's boys liked to throw people off of moving trains.
4: Oh? I guess you forget that every time I look around, you were in back of me. I tell you, Dave, it is not a pleasant trip.
2: Okay, okay. You are here to talk peace. Now, what keeps you? You guys are 2 hours late.
4: We have a little business first in Chicago. Huh, Scoodles?
5: Yeah. A little business.
2: You keep me waiting.
4: We stop off in Chi to take care of Frankie Ferroni.
5: Yeah. He is getting too big, so we trim him down to size.
2: You could wait for that.
4: And waste a trip? We kill 2 birds with 1 stone.
5: One bird. One bird by name of Frankie Ferroni.
4: Sure. Now let us talk business. We... Who is that?
1: I am nothing but a piece of furniture. Ignore me.
2: He is my good friend, Broadway. Broadway, meet Black Mike and Scoodles O'Shea.
4: What mob?
1: I am not affiliated. I am a bystander.
5: Dave, what is the idea?
2: Look, I say he is my friend. That settles it. I do not like my friends insulted. Understand?
4: No offense, Dave. Mr. Broadway, please accept my hand.
1: What has it got in it?
5: Hey, he is a comic.
2: Okay, okay. Now sit down and let us start talking business.
1: For 3 hours, they talk business but get no place because Mike and Scoodles do not agree on various points, namely who gets what territory, etc., and so forth. Also, at one point in the negotiations, Black Mike leans over and 2 45s drop out of his coat. This offends Scoodles because they are supposed to be there without artillery. The fact that Scoodles is bulging all over with various weapons makes no difference to him. Then it comes up 5 hours later, and Dave says...
2: Look, we are getting no place fast. I am not able to stay long because my ever-loving wife, Billy, gives me only a little while.
4: Yeah. That reminds me. Why do we not go someplace where we can eat and look at some beautiful dolls at the same time?
6: That is a good idea, Mike. Huh? We will go someplace, spend 7 or 8 hours, and then come back here all fresh-like.
4: Sure, Scoodles. What do you say, Dave?
2: Since we are doing nothing here, all right. But I am telling you guys, we got to be out of here tomorrow at the latest. Come on, Broadway.
1: I will wait here. I am sleepy.
4: What are you, a wallflower or something?
3: Yeah, you come along.
4: Why not, Broadway?
1: I have got a million reasons, but each one of them will be no good. All right, take me along.
4: You know a good place, Dave?
2: Yeah, I do, Mike. It is run by a friend of mine, Joe Gus.
7: They have got dolls there?
2: Yeah, they have got dolls.
4: Good-looking dolls?
2: It is a nightclub.

0: lying Joe Goss.
1: They have got dolls there?
0: Yes, they have got dolls.
1: Good-looking dolls?
0: It is a nightclub. The guy who runs it is a good businessman. He has got good-looking dolls in the show.
1: They are friendly?
0: Yes, they are friendly. So friendly, they are practically relatives. Now, come on.
2: And off we go to Joe Goss's nightclub. We are there maybe 3 hours only before Black Mike and Scoodles O'Shea know every doll in the show. It is when they are out on the floor dancing that Dave the Dude says to me,
0: "Look at those two monkeys. They come here for business, and here they are blowing their tops over a few dolls."
2: That is all right with me. It keeps them away from my presence.
0: I gotta get home. Billy will put the blast on
3: good
0: me.
3: Good evening.
0: Huh? Well, good evening.
3: Joe told me to say hello to you.
0: Well, say more than that. Yeah, sit down.
3: Thank you, Dave.
0: You know me?
3: Joe told me.
0: This is Broadway, a Broadway meet.
3: My name is Dolores. Everyone calls me Dr. Dolores.
0: Yeah, I see why.
2: How do you do?
3: Hello.
0: You are new here?
3: I started today. Got a cigarette?
0: Oh, sure, sure. Here.
3: Thank you.
0: Light?
3: Thanks. So you're Dave the Dude.
0: Uh-huh.
3: I've heard of you.
0: I get around, but it looks like I do not get around far enough. The lovies.
2: Dave, how is Billy?
0: Huh? She's fine. Oh.
3: Who's Billy?
0: My wife.
3: Ah, lucky for her.
0: Think so?
3: Of course.
0: What is funny?
3: Nothing. Brad, didn't you have two more in your party?
0: Oh, yeah, here they come now.
1: Well, well, well. And who is this tomato?
0: Dolores is her name.
1: I am pleased to make your acquaintance.
4: I am pleased likewise.
0: Dolores, meet Black Mike and Scoodles O'Shea.
3: Oh, I've heard of him, too.
1: You do?
3: Lots of times. You're from St. Louis.
1: Yeah. Yeah, we are. Where do you come from, honey?
3: Detroit.
1: Huh? I am in Detroit once. A very short time. I just answer some questions and then leave.
0: Yeah, me too. Look, Mike, Scoodles, it is getting late. We have got business to attend to, and...
1: Dave, it is very early yet. Why bust up the party, just when it is going good?
4: Mike is right, Dave. Why bust up the party when it is going good? In fact, better than ever.
0: Now, look...
3: Don't you like my company, Dave?
0: Baby, this is not a choice of company.
1: He's got an ever-loving wife who will blast him.
4: It is times like this when he wishes he is not married, huh, Dave?
0: Shut up.
4: No offense. Hey, Dolores, how about you and me doing a couple of turns when the music starts again?
3: I'd be delighted, Scoot.
1: Hey, wait a minute. I got to the table first. I see her first. I get the first dance.
4: But you forget one thing. You do not ask her. Come on, baby.
1: Stay where you are, Scoodles.
4: Now listen, you two. Just a minute. Just a minute. Who do you think you're talking to in such a manner, Mike?
1: You, Scoodles. Do you wish to argue the point?
3: Boys, it's such a silly thing. There'll be lots of dances. Divide.
1: Maybe I do not wish to divide anything with him.
4: Maybe I do not wish to be a party to such a thing either.
0: Scoodles, you reach for that rod, and so help me, I will walk out of here and leave you two to fight a warrior on.
4: Who is reaching for a rod? I have an itch.
0: Yeah, on the trigger finger.
1: Make him take his hand away from his coat. So will I.
0: Okay.
1: Okay.
0: Now, you two get this straight. No more of this funny business, or I will do something about it. And you, Dolores, maybe you better take the win.
3: Are you running this party, Mr. Dave the Dude?
0: Maybe I am, baby.
3: Maybe I want to dance with both of them.
1: Sure she does.
4: Yeah. What is the matter with you, Dave? Just because you've got a ball and chain.
0: Okay, have it your own way. Stay here all night and dance your legs off at the knees. But I'm telling you, tomorrow we clean up this business or not at all.
3: My, what a rough character.
0: Broadway, let us get out of here.
2: I am never so willing in my life.
0: Wait. Mike, Scoodles, slip me the rods.
1: I will be unprotected.
4: I will feel naked.
0: Give me the heaters.
3: Go ahead, Mike. Scoodles, do what he wants. Remember, we've got the whole night ahead of us.
2: So that is that. When I and Dave leave the club, Scoodles and Mike are already melting like ice under Dolores' eyes. I will say this for her, she is one of the best-looking dolls I ever see. But there is something about her I do not understand. There is something back of her.

0: And now, back to the Damon Runyon Theater and the famous story, Dark Dolores.
1: Like I say, we leave Mike and Scoodles with Doc Dolores. Then it comes up the next day, and I and Dave the Dude are in our room at the hotel. He is talking to his ever-loving wife on the phone.
2: Look, Billy, I know I promised to be back today, but business is business. Huh? What thing? Say, have you got spies here? Baby, look, I do not even see the doll before last night. Hello? Hello? She hangs up on me.
1: Dave, why do we not go back to New York and leave those two citizens to clear up themselves?
2: I cannot. This deal means a great deal to me. With those two characters in good with each other, they are supposed to be here an hour ago. Where are they?
1: I will get you ten, but if you find that doll, Dr. Lorries, you will also stumble on Black Mike and Scoodles O'Shea.
2: Yeah. Broadway, what is with that doll?
1: With her? Black eyes, black hair. A shape that does not have to apologize to anybody, past or present.
2: I got eyes. I see that myself. There is something else. Come on, Broadway. We will find them.
1: So we hunt all over. And it is not until 2 hours go by that we are walking along a place called the Boardwalk when Dave grabs me by the arm and says,
2: Broadway, do you see what I see?
1: That depends on what you see. Why?
2: Look, coming along the walk.
1: Black Mike.
2: Yeah, and look. Look what else.
1: It is Scoodles O'Shea riding on one of them wheelchairs.
2: With the doll. Come on. Hold it a minute.
3: Well, well, Dave. Hello, Dave.
4: Good morning, Dave. How are you?
2: Mike, Scoodles, what is the idea? You say you will come to my...
4: Oh, I'm afraid it's my fault. Dave, it's such a beautiful morning, I asked the boys to take me for a ride.
2: Okay, you get your ride. Scoodles, get out of that laundry basket.
5: I should say not. My 10 minutes are not up yet.
3: You have only got 3 minutes to go. Then it is my turn to ride with the lorries.
5: You ring in a phony watch. I have got more time than that.
2: Look, I do not care whose turn it is to get pushed around on that thing. All I know is I am tired of getting pushed around. Now, come on.
5: Dolores, baby, maybe we better go. After all, we have got business. And as soon as it is over, I will come back to you.
3: We will come back to you.
2: You coming with me or not?
3: Only if Scoodles does. I refuse to leave him alone with my doll.
5: Your doll? There is a sign on her that says that?
3: I will put a sign on you. A stone one.
5: Say, give me my rod.
3: Yeah, and mine.
2: Cut it out. Now, look. We can settle our business in a few minutes, so come on.
4: Go ahead, Mike. Scoodles. I'll be waiting for you.
3: Promise?
4: Cross my heart, Mike.
5: That go for me, too?
4: It sure does, Scoodles.
3: Okay. Let us go.
2: Broadway.
1: What, Dave?
2: Stay with the doll.
1: Me? What for?
4: Oh, I'd like to see out a little while longer, Broadway.
1: Okay.
3: I will see you later, baby, and maybe we can be alone for a while.
5: Not while I am alive.
3: Maybe we will fix that. Let us go, Dave.
1: So Dave, Mike, and Scoodles take off from there, leaving me with Dr. Lorries. For a while, we are pushed along, and neither of us says a word, which is all right with me, because I do not like talkative dolls. However, there is nothing against my principles that says I cannot look at her, and she is very much all right. Then, all of a sudden, she looks right at me, and I say something funny.
4: Not a word.
1: That is what I think.
4: You're not one of Dave's boys, are you?
1: I come along for the ocean air, but it does me no good.
4: How long have you known Mike and Scoodle?
1: Too long. I meet them yesterday.
4: You don't like them?
1: It is not one way or the other.
4: You're very careful, aren't you?
1: I am healthy. I wish to remain so.
4: I see. Dave probably wishes I'd stayed in Cleveland.
1: Cleveland?
4: Mm-hmm. Where I came from.
1: Last night, you say you come from Detroit.
4: I did?
1: Yeah, you do.
4: Maybe I come from both places.
1: What is the idea, playing the game you are?
4: I didn't think I was.
1: Please, miss, I am not born yesterday. You play Scoodles off against Mike and Mike off against Scoodles. You are just like a bookie laying off bets.
4: I like both of them.
1: Ha!
4: Did I say something funny?
1: You do.
4: Well, tell me about it.
1: Okay. Usually when a gal makes a play, she picks on one guy. A smart doll, that is.
4: You know a great deal about dolls, don't you?
1: Dolores, the man who says that is crazy.
4: All right. You were telling me about a smart doll.
1: Yeah. See, if a smart doll makes a play for a guy, she does not also make a play for another one at the same time.
4: Unless she wants to make them jealous.
1: There is always that. However...
4: However, what, Broadway?
1: You do not strike me as the type of a doll that goes for Black Mike or Scoodles or Shay.
4: You mean they're not my type?
1: That is what I mean.
4: But they are my type, Broadway. Exactly my type. As a matter of fact, I set out to find someone exactly like they are. I did.
1: Then what happens?
4: Why don't you wait and see?
1: Dr. Dolores says that. She gives me a look from them big eyes of hers, and I feel a cold chill that is not due to the ocean breeze. But I say nothing. Of course, I do a lot of thinking, but it comes out to nothing. Then it comes up night, and I am back in the hotel with Dave.
2: But look, Billy, baby. I do not go riding with any doll on any pushcart. I do not care who tells you. Now look, Billy, I... Billy! Billy! That does it. Either I settle with Mike and Scoodles tonight or I go back to New York without doing it.
1: Dave.
2: Mark.
1: What does she wish with Mike and Scoodles?
2: Billy?
1: The Lorries.
2: Who cares? Let her take them for all she can.
1: I do not think that is her idea.
2: It is any doll's idea. Now we'll...
6: Hey, looky here. Get a load of me.
2: And me.
1: I never wish to see anything like this again. It is horrible.
2: What are you doing in swimming suits?
6: We are going swimming.
2: It is nighttime.
4: Well, the ocean's still there at night, Dave.
2: I might know you give them this idea.
3: Come along, Dave. The Lorry says there is nothing like swimming in the ocean at night.
2: No, we are going. You are not. You are going to stay here. If you do not, I will go back to New York.
3: Oh, now, Dave, just a little swim.
2: It is romantic. I do not wish to be romantic with you.
3: Have a heart, Dave.
2: Yeah, have a heart. I tell you what I think, I mean it.
3: Ah, Dolores, baby, maybe we better wait until tomorrow.
4: Oh, no, after I bought a new bathing suit just for the occasion.
3: You do?
4: Here, catch my robe, Broadway. Look, Mike, Scoodles. Like it?
2: Mike, you are supposed to walk around tables.
3: I do not see it. My. Now I see everything.
1: Not quite.
5: Dave, please, I promise. Leave us go swimming tonight, and right after we will settle things.
3: Sure, Dave, we promise, honest.
5: But
4: I'll make them do it, Dave, and they will for me. Won't you, boy?
3: Maybe anything.
5: Double that order for me.
4: Want to come along, Dave? Broadway, you can keep an eye on the boy.
1: So we go along. Dolores takes us to a part of the beach where there is nobody else around. In fact, why should there be? Because it is after midnight. I and Dave are sitting on the beach, and Dave says to me,
2: "Look at those two down there. They think they know how to swim."
1: Dolores is a real good swimmer.
2: Yeah.
1: My. Mike and Scoodle certainly are acting like a couple of kids.
2: Dopes. 18-carat dopes. Along comes a doll, and both of them go nuts. And dolls like that are a dime a dozen.
1: Here is a dime, Dave. Go out and buy some.
2: You think I am wrong, huh?
1: Somehow, I do.
2: 10 to 1, she digs them for everything they got, and then takes the breeze.
1: This could be.
2: Give me a match.
1: I have got none.
2: Great. No deal, no matches. Just a couple of elephants trying to make like fish.
1: Maybe Dolores has got some matches in her handbag.
2: Take a look.
1: I do not wish to rummage.
2: Give me the bag.
1: Okay, okay.
2: Junk. All junk. Compact, lipstick, change, pins. A bottle.
1: Bottle?
2: A little one. Ah, matches. You know,
1: Dave,
2: I...
1: Light another match.
2: Huh?
1: Light another match.
2: What for? You... Okay, okay.
1: Look, Dave.
2: What?
1: This little bottle. Read the label on it.
2: Holy poison. Take a whiff.
1: Smells like some kind of nuts.
2: With their arms. I smelled this before. Once when little Joe Cassidy is knocked off, I smelled this.
1: There was enough of the stuff in this bottle to finish off an army.
2: Come on.
1: Hey, Dave, look what they are doing.
2: Swimming
1: hey,
2: out.
1: Mike! Scoodles!
7: Hey, you too, Mike! Scoodles! See you later, Dave.
1: I wonder if he will.
2: Dopes. Okay, we got this little bottle. Now let us go back to the hotel. And when they show up, we will ask Dr. Lorries what idea she has got about using this stuff.
8: O'clock and those lame brains are still out.
1: Dave, what do you think happened?
2: How do I know what? Open it, Broadway.
1: Sure.
2: Well, you two are...
4: Hello, Dave. Broadway.
1: Where are they?
4: Mike, Scoodles.
2: You know that is who we mean. Quit stalling. Where are they?
4: I left him out there.
2: They are still at the beach?
4: At some beach, I suppose.
1: Some beach? You better come in.
2: Why do you come back without them?
4: They won't be back. Either of them. What are you laughing at?
2: Here. You know what this is?
4: Where did you get that?
2: From your purse.
4: I see.
2: So, you were going to use it on Mike and Scoodles, huh?
4: I was...
2: Cut it out. Cut it out, you hear? Listen, where are they? Why do you say they will not come back?
4: You thought that poison was for them. Sit down, Dave. Sit down. I gotta tell you something.
1: I and Dave sit down, and Dolores tells us something. And what that is, I will tell you in a minute.

0: Like I say, I and Dave sit down. Dolores looks at us for a minute and then says...
1: No. The poison wasn't for them. It was for me.
0: Huh? What are you saying?
1: For me. After I did what I came here to do.
2: Like what?
1: They're dead, Dave, both of them. They couldn't keep up with me. I swam too far out for them. Before they knew it, they were tired. They couldn't make it back. I didn't think they'd be able to go as far as they did.
2: What the devil are you talking about?
1: I told them the one who'd catch me, I'd marry.
0: You do what?
1: They fell for it. It was almost too easy. The looks on their faces, hating each other. Neither one willing to give up to the other. Well, they had it coming. They had it coming.
0: Why, Dolores? Why?
1: I'll go to the police now. I was going to take that. I'll go to the police.
2: Why are you doing it? What did they ever do to you?
1: I told them. Just when I was sure they couldn't make it back to shore, I told them. I gave them regards from Frankie Ferroni.
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0: The Damon Runyon Theater with John Brown as Broadway is directed by Richard Sandville, and the story is adapted for radio by Russell Hughes. Vern Carstensen is in charge of production. This is a Mayfair production.
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7: The border is behind us. But if you should try to make a run for it, I'd have to shoot. To kill.
8: Have Gun, Will Travel. Starring Mr. John Daner as Paladin. San Francisco, 1875, the Carlton Hotel, headquarters of a man called Paladin.
7: Miss Wong.
9: Where are you sorry, Mr. Paladin?
7: Miss Wong, I'm leaving for Texas this afternoon, and before I go, I must check over these accounts. Now, cleaning the room seems to be an unusually noisy operation this morning.
9: Oh, so sorry, Mr. Paladin.
7: Let's see. 14. Miss Wong.
9: You saw Mr. Paladin?
7: It has been my observation that when a lady starts banging things around, she's usually brooding over some slight that generally has to do with some man. Is that the reason for all of this?
9: Oh, no, sir.
7: No?
9: Mr. Paladin, no.
10: Mr. Paladin?
7: Oh, come in, hey boy.
10: Yes, sir.
9: Mr. Paladin, you will excuse me, please? I will come back by and by and clean the room.
7: Ooh. Seems to be a little coolness in the air, hey boy.
10: Oh, Missy Wong, very angry with hey boy.
7: Oh, it's too bad.
10: Oh, Mr. Paladin, hey boy has come to a most painful conclusion.
7: What's that?
10: Hey boy does not understand women.
7: Well, that takes a bit of doing.
10: Yes, sir. It's most delicate matter for discussion, but, Mr. Paladin, perhaps you will give Hey Boy profound advice from your great wisdom concerning ladies?
7: That'll take a little more time than I can spare right now, Hey Boy. I have business in El Paso, Texas.
10: Oh.
7: I'm leaving this afternoon.
10: Maybe when you come back?
7: All right. When I get back, we'll have a little man-to-man talk.
10: Oh, you saw Mr. Paladin.

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A trip to Southwest Texas always meant an opportunity for a visit with my old friend Captain Sam Jeffers of the Texas Rangers. So when I finished my business in El Paso, I took the trail to Company D Post, located a few miles east on the Mexican border. This was one of the toughest sections in the country where the lawmen had to deal with the ragtag of two nations. In spite of the seriousness of their work, I'd always found the post pretty casual. And it was a surprise when I came in the gate to find the place under full guard. I rode on through to Jeffers' office.

0: Come in. Paladin.
1: Hello, Sam.
0: Glad to see you.
1: How are you, Sam?
0: You been hiring out your gun and good intentions to folks down Texas, were you?
1: Yeah, I had a little business in El Paso.
0: Yeah, I'm mighty glad to see you. Sit down a minute while I get this stuff put away, then we're going down to my quarters and have a drink.
1: Thank you.
0: Look at this. Paperwork.
1: Yeah.
0: Believe me, a ranger job's getting pretty complicated in this man's country.
1: Like the old days, eh, Sam? I notice you have your men playing soldier out there.
0: Oh, that's not for show off, Paladin. I got the men on 24-hour guard. Company D's got a bull by the tail.
1: How's that?
0: Know who we got in our jail? The Garcia brothers.
1: The Garcias, the Mexican bandits?
0: Dirtiest, rottenest, thievingest, murderingest pair that ever drew breath. Took us 2 years to catch him. Now we got to worry about how we're going to keep him.
1: Trouble.
0: Folks over there in Juarez are pretty put out that those two polecats should suffer the indignities of being locked up. Word's got to us they're planning a raid on the jail.
1: Oh? Well, do they stand a chance?
0: Well, just Garcia's immediate male relatives, and every last one of them's a cutthroat. Well, they won't get away with it, but we're in for some fireworks.
1: Well, I wish I could help.
0: I wish you could, too, Paladin, and I could use you. But I'm afraid this has to be a ranger's job. I guess that's it. Let's go get that drink.
1: Yeah, I'm ready.
0: Hey, wait. Huh. You going over Fort Gilman way?
1: I could, yeah.
0: Kind of think of it. You sure could give me a hand if you'd be willing.
1: Of course. What is it?
0: Our border patrol picked up a fugitive trying to make it cross the line. One in Baltimore for murder. Gonna be another week or so before the U.S. Marshal can get out here to pick the prisoner up.
1: Uh-huh.
0: You know, and to hold a prisoner over at Fort Gilman, well, that's a 2-day ride, and I just can't spare a man right now.
1: You want me to deliver the prisoner, is that it?
0: I guess it's a little irregular. All the rules we work under now, but it would help me out of a tight spot.
1: Sure, Sam. I'd be glad to.
0: Good. Come in.
2: Captain?
0: Yeah, Billy, what is it?
2: Guerrilla outfits. We spotted them.
0: Where?
2: Along the border. Looks like they're getting ready to strike.
0: Yeah, here we go. Billy, alert the men.
2: Yes, sir.
0: Paladin, this is going to set Texas hospitality back some, but I'm afraid we're going to have to forget that drink. And I'm going to have to send you on your way. Now, I know I got to get that prisoner to Fort Gilman.
1: Oh, I understand, Sam. Well, what kind of a man is he? Do you figure he'll give me any trouble?
0: Well, you see, Paladin, it ain't a man, it's a woman.
1: A woman?
0: Mighty handsome one, too. Seems a pity. Well, I have to see how things are moving out there. Look in the top drawer of the desk there. You'll find the papers on the prisoner. Look them over if you want to.
1: All right, Sam. Top drawer. Magda Salvar. Maggie. Small world.
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1: The name on the papers was Magda Salvar. And the memories it stirred went back several years. I figured I didn't have time to dwell on them or on the strange and uncomfortable coincidence. I had offered to do a job for Sam Jeffers, and that was that. When he gave me my final instructions, I didn't tell him that the prisoner he was entrusting to me was a woman I had known quite well some years ago in San Francisco. He had his problems, and it looked like I had mine. The horses were ready and waiting at the gate.
3: As I walked toward them, I watched Magna Salvar, sitting proud and erect in the saddle. She was as beautiful as ever.
4: Hello, Paladin.
3: Hello, Maggie.
4: You see, darling, I don't fall from my horse with astonishment. I am prepared for you. The good captain was so nice to explain that a gentleman named Paladin was to be my escort.
3: Surprised?
4: Nothing surprises me anymore.
3: I want you to know, Magda, I offered to do this for Captain Jeffers before I read your name on the papers.
4: What did you think, darling, when you read Magda Salva? Did you say to yourself, oh, fate makes such strange jokes?
3: Now, these things happen. I guess I don't question any longer. Well, we better get started. You ride ahead.
4: Wait, no shackles, no handcuffs or chains?
3: No need. There's nothing but miles of desert in every direction. You should try to make a run for it. I'd have to call for you to halt. And if you kept going, Maggie, I'd have to shoot. To kill.
4: I see. Darling, I believe you're serious.
3: Don't try me. Come on, let's go. More coffee?
4: Yes. Thank you. Oh, tired.
3: That was a rough ride. I'm sorry, Maggie, I was driving too hard. I don't know what I was trying to prove.
4: You were acting like a schoolboy, but I understood.
3: You did?
4: Of course, darling. All of a sudden, you were remembering a long time ago when, how shall we say it, you looked around for Magda. Magda was not there.
3: I guess you're right. That was quite a blow to my male ego.
4: Of course it was. But really, you should be grateful to me. I did you a service to go away from you. Well, now, if you have finished with your coffee, I'll wash up the pans.
3: Yeah, I better gather up some more firewood.
4: You keep looking out that way. What do you expect to see?
3: This close to the border, it pays to keep watch. Some of the Mexicans who live on the line get drunk on mezcal and wander over this way looking for trouble. They'd knife us for the horses.
4: How did you say, darling, this close to the border?
3: Just a long walk, that way. But don't get any ideas.
4: I know. You would have to call for me to halt, and if I kept going, you would have to shoot, to kill. Why?
3: Why?
4: Why don't you let me go?
3: Because I told Captain Jeffers I'd see that you got to Fort Gilman.
4: Oh, darling, you always with your childish loyalties and rules to live by. If I can get across the border, there is someone who... Well, I will be taken care of. I can make a new start.
3: Maggie. Maggie, I'm going to see that you get to Fort Gilman. Then my job is done. After that, if you want, I'll buy you the best lawyers you can find in the country to help you get a new start.
4: They will have to be awfully good, those lawyers. Because I am guilty.
3: Oh, yes?
4: Yes, I killed a man. His name was Stephen, and he was rotten. And he deserved killing.
3: I see.
4: But, darling, they will hang me, and I don't want to hang for killing Stephen. He was bad.
3: Maggie, you...
4: Just let me take one of the horses while you look the other way. You can explain somehow.
3: I can't do that.
4: Why not? It won't matter to anyone, except that Magda will have a chance to live.
3: Maggie.
4: Paladin, please.
3: Maggie, it's no use.
4: So I give up. Let's say I make a good try, huh, darling?
3: Yes, let's leave it at that. Okay. Wait a minute. Listen. The horses, there's somebody out there.
4: Paladin.
3: You stay back.
4: Paladin, behind you!
3: Huh?
5: Venos, saca los caballos. Apúrate, sal de aquí enseguida.
6: ¿No
5: se encontrarás a Río? Oh, sí, espérame allá. Yo me ocuparé de este tipo.
7: Thank you for the horses, senor.
5: Huh? Oh, no.
7: Do not draw for your gun. This knife is at your throat. You see?
5: Oh, no, you don't.
4: You Paladin!
3: Maggie, the rifle by the saddlebag. The rifle, Maggie.
5: Right.
4: Paladin. Oh, he hurt you with that knife, didn't he? Is it very bad?
8: I'm afraid it is, Maggie. Mexican.
4: He's dead.
8: Good girl.
4: Good girl, yes. Oh, they won't hang me for killing him. He was just a poor, drunk Mexican.
8: Did they get away with our horses?
4: Yes.
8: Oh, Maggie. I can't seem to move. I guess you'll have to help me.
4: You cannot move.
8: No. Help me. Maggie.
4: Paladin, I don't like what I must do, but I want another chance, and I'm going to take it.
8: What are you talking about, Maggie?
4: I decided I'm going for a long walk to the border.
8: I see.
4: I'm so very sorry, darling, but you understand how it is with Magda? Of course you do.
8: Yes. Of course I do.
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1: The night was long and full of pain, and I learned that it was better not to try to move, but just to lie still in the warm, sticky puddle and not think. That was the most important thing, not to think. With the daylight, it wasn't so lonely. There was the dead Mexican lying not far from me. And the birds, the three birds, that kept circling overhead. And of course, when the sun came up, the insects, the thousands of insects. Only by this time, it didn't matter. Nothing seemed to matter. I just knew that I was awfully tired.
4: Paladin?
8: Well, look who's here. Why'd you come back?
4: You won't believe me.
8: Tell me.
4: Well, maybe out there, somewhere between here and the border, I said to myself, Magda, could it be that Paladin's way is right? Could it be that there are rules to live by? Maybe I said that to myself.
8: Maybe you did.
4: You see, always I have made my own rules.
8: Sometimes you have to. I've just made one. The throat, as pretty as yours, must not have a rope around it.
4: We won't talk about that now.
8: Maggie, that Mexican's knife was as poisonous as a rattlesnake. The fever's catching up with me. I've got to talk while I can make some kind of sense.
4: No. First, I must build a fire to have hot water to wash your wound.
8: No, wait. When Jeffers finds out we didn't make Fort Gilman, he'll send out a search party. Now, listen to me, Maggie. Don't let them find you here. Take that long walk to the border. Give yourself that new start.
4: Paladin, when the time comes, we will work out things for Magda. But right now, we must take care of you.
8: Maggie, promise me.
4: We'll see.
8: Maggie?
4: Don't worry, darling. Things always work out for Magda. You know that.
0: Well, look who's finally got his eyes open. Looks like he's ready to join the fun again.
8: Hello, Sam. I guess this is where I say, where am I?
0: You're in Company D's infirmary, and you've been here for 3 weeks. Mighty sick man.
8: I don't seem to remember.
0: No, you were unconscious when we brought you in. I tell you, when we found you stretched out there at that water hole, I thought you were a goner.
8: Yeah?
0: Didn't help any knowing that you got in that fix doing a favor for me.
8: Say, how'd you make out with the Garcia brothers?
0: We don't talk about that around the post.
8: You mean you...
0: Yeah. Humiliating, ain't it? Now, just supposing Company D had lost that woman prisoner, too.
8: You mean you didn't?
0: Why, no.
8: You mean she was there when you found me?
0: Sure. Let me tell you, Paladin, it was that little woman saved your life, taking care of you the way she did out there. Mighty fine little woman. Seems a shame.
8: Sam, what about her? Where is she?
0: Now, look, Paladin, you just lie back here. Take it easy.
8: Now,
0: you're
8: listen.
0: You're a sick man. We brought her on back here.
8: Where is she now?
0: The U.S. Marshal showed up, and we released her to him. Marshal Green, it was. Nice fella. Fine-looking young man.
8: Fine-looking young man, huh? And he and Maggie, that is, the fugitives, started back to Baltimore?
0: Yeah.
8: Uh-huh. Well, have you been notified that they arrived there?
0: No, I haven't heard, but I figured they got her locked up by this time.
8: Want to bet?

0: Oh, this miserable cold. And my sinuses.
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2: Groucho, Giselle Dark and...
3: Giselle's what?
2: Her name is Giselle Dark.
3: Oh.
2: And Danny Terrell is standing by to talk to you, so folks, you can please and meet Groucho Marx.
3: Welcome to you. Welcome to you, Bet Your Life. Say the secret word and take home an extra 50 smackers. It's a common word, something you see every day. Giselle in the Dark and Danny Terrell, eh? Giselle, you're a very attractive girl.
7: So,
3: how old are you, Giselle?
7: Well, you should never ask a girl 13 years old how old she is.
3: Oh.
7: But I am 24.
3: Well, where are you from? Are you from Peoria?
7: Peoria? What is that?
3: Peoria is where they make all that beer.
7: Oh, no, I'm from Paris.
3: You're from Paris? Don't they make any beer in Paris?
7: Oh, yes, I guess.
3: Did you have a job in Paris?
7: Not exactly. I was helping my mother run a restaurant.
3: Oh. Well, were you sophisticated when you left there, or did you leave Paris green?
7: I'm afraid I don't quite understand what you say.
3: No, well, it's just as well. Nobody understands what I'm talking about. Now, what did you do in Paris?
7: Well, I was helping my mother.
3: You were helping your mother?
7: Mm-hmm.
3: Well, in a restaurant?
7: Yes.
3: Can you cook?
7: Oh, but yes.
3: Imagine some fella marrying this girl and then finding out 6 months later that she's also a good cook. Now, you're Danny Terrell, huh?
8: Terrell Groucho.
3: Terrell?
8: Yes.
3: What'd I say, Terrell?
8: Terrell.
3: How long have you been Danny Terrell?
8: Oh, quite a while now. Mm-hmm.
3: And where do you be from?
8: Do you really want to know?
3: Sure, and I do, yeah.
8: I'm from Belfast, Ireland, Groucho.
3: And now you know. Are you married, Danny?
8: Oh, yes.
3: How'd you meet your wife?
8: She was in the back of a pop truck.
3: She was in a pop truck?
8: Yeah. You know, the little pop truck, I think...
3: The pop truck?
8: It's called a coffee wagon here.
3: Mm-hmm.
8: And she was in the back of the pop truck. I guess she was getting pop for herself.
3: Mm. Now, do you have any wee ones?
8: Well,
3: do you have any little folk?
8: Now, where are we meant to tell you how I met my wife?
3: What? Oh, yes. I think it's a fine idea. I think if you're going to talk about little ones, you should first talk about your wife.
8: I hadn't really met her to this time, you see, so I said, do you know, but I know this is neither the time nor the place, but do you think I could have the pleasure of your company to a show sometime?
3: Well, that was very nice.
8: No, wasn't it?
3: Yes, I'm sure it was.
8: And she says, well, I don't mind. So says I, right, I'll pick you up at 8 o'clock tonight. So she says, all right, but I still don't know your name. So we introduced ourselves, and lo and behold, away we went from there.
3: Where did you go from there?
8: Well, we have one little boy now.
3: Oh, well, that's nice. What's his name? Patrick? Do you have a job, Danny boy?
8: I'd like to become a singer, Groucho.
3: A singer?
8: Yes, Groucho.
3: What kind of singing do you do?
8: I'm Irish tenor, Groucho.
3: Really? Yes. I thought you were a Swedish baritone. Could you give us a few bars of an Irish song?
8: I could give you a little bit of Hello, Patsy Fagan, if I could get a little bit of help from the orchestra.
3: From the orchestra? You'll get very little help from this crowd. What's the name of the song?
8: Hello, Patsy Fagan.
3: Hello, Patsy Fagan, is it?
8: In the key of F.
3: What's the key?
8: In the key of F. That's it.

0: Standing me by, that was very good.
1: Thank you.
0: You have a fine voice.
1: Thank you very much.
0: Fine personality, and I'm sure a lot of people are after you. Now let's see if you can win some money. Huh? You have selected food and cooking. I'm going to ask you some questions. If you miss two in a row, you're through. If you get four in a row right, you win $1,000. Now, before you answer, talk it over. What kind of a cooking utensil is a ramekin? 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
2: Couldn't you ask it in French?
0: It's spelled R-A-M-E-K-I-N. What kind of a cooking utensil is a R-A-M-E-K-I-N? If you don't know, guess.
3: Would it be a kettle by any chance?
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0: What are condiments? C-O-N-D-I-M-E-N-T-S.
2: Seasoning?
0: That's right, seasoning.
4: No, you have one
0: How
4: right.
0: How did you happen to know that?
2: It's the same in French.
4: You have one right now.
2: Okay.
0: What are scallions?
3: Spring onions.
0: Yes, that's good.
3: Spring onions.
4: Well, you're halfway to $1,000. Two more right, you'll have $1,000.
0: Can you spring onions? All right, what are pettifours?
2: Pettifours, those are little cookies.
0: Yeah, I thought pettifours would be about three. No, that's right, they're small cakes.
4: You have three right now, get the next one right, and you'll have $1,000.
0: Generally speaking, women are generally speaking. That's wrong. What are anise, A-N-I-S-E, hyssop, rue, and basil?
2: They're seasoning,
0: anise. All right, that's close enough, yes.
4: So you have four in a row correct, and you win $1,000.
0: Now listen. Hear this. You won $1,000. You can keep it and quit, or else you can come back at the end of the show and try to double your money. You may even get a chance at $10,000. So go over there and sit down and think about it. No matter what you decide to do, thanks for being on the show.
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0: Groucho, we have two young ladies on deck who are waiting to talk to you, so we'll... Lena Pereira and Mercedes
1: White. Welcome to You Bet Your Life. Say the secret word, and you each get an extra $50. It's a common word, something you see every day. Lena Pereira and Mercedes White, eh?
2: Mm-hmm.
1: Now, which is...
2: She's Mercedes, and she's Lena.
1: You're Lena? You're not, though. You're fatter, aren't you? Are you married, Lena?
2: Yeah, she's married.
1: You're married?
2: Yeah, I'm married.
1: Yeah.
2: So is she.
1: You're both married. Well, that's a shame. How do you know Mercedes is married?
2: Well, she's my sister. She's my sister.
3: My wedding.
1: You have very colorful names. Are you of Spanish extraction?
3: No, Portuguese.
2: No, we're Portuguese.
1: Portuguese. Uh-huh. Well, that's not much different, is it?
3: Well.
1: Where are you from, Mercedes?
2: We're from
3: Martesia, California.
2: We're both from Martesia.
1: You know, to even this up, there should be two of me up there. Huh? Where is Artesia?
2: It's about 4 miles from Norwalk.
3: It's 4 miles from Norwalk.
1: Where is it?
3: It's about 3 miles from Norwalk, I think.
1: Well, don't you live near each other?
3: Yeah.
2: About 4 blocks.
3: 4 blocks.
1: How many blocks?
2: 3. 4 blocks. Yeah, it's 4 blocks.
3: About 3 or 5.
2: Yeah.
1: Well, could we settle to 3.5 blocks?
3: I
2: said 4.
3: No, it's further now. Yeah. I moved.
1: Well, I wish I knew which one it was I was talking about.
2: This is Mercedes.
1: This is Mercedes, and you're Artesia,
3: Lena.
1: Huh?
3: Lena.
2: I'm Lena.
1: Oh. How long have you been married, Lena?
2: 13.
3: About 12. Well,
2: no,
3: you'll be 13.
2: It's 30. Well, it'll be 13 in November.
1: What about your husbands? Do they talk together, too, when they talk?
3: Well,
1: don't they talk
3: mine's usually sleeping.
2: They're usually working.
1: They're working?
2: I hope, sometimes, yeah. Not mine, you know.
3: Mine's usually sleeping.
1: Yours is out of work, too?
3: No, he sleeps most.
2: Oh. My husband's out of work. My husband's out of work.
1: Has he always been out of work?
2: No, but he's a hard-working man.
1: But he isn't working?
2: Not right now.
1: How did you meet your husband, Lena?
2: I met him at a Portuguese dance.
1: The Portuguese dance?
2: Uh-huh. Where we have celebrations and sometimes they have wedding dances.
1: And you were 12 then?
2: No.
3: No, I was I was about 14.
1: How old were you?
2: When I met my husband?
1: Yeah, when you
2: 14.
1: Went to this dance. Huh?
2: I was about 14 when we started going.
1: Oh. Well, how much later did you marry this fellow who was
2: about,
1: casing
2: about 3 months after I met him.
3: 2 months, 3 months.
1: Oh.
2: No, it was about 3 months.
3: No, about 2 months.
1: You certainly move fast, don't you, huh?
2: Yeah.
1: You didn't waste any time getting engaged after that dance, did you?
2: He did it.
1: He didn't. Why was that?
2: Well, he wouldn't be allowed to be in the house if we weren't engaged.
3: He couldn't come over.
1: Couldn't come in the house at all?
2: No.
1: He got engaged just to come in the house?
3: Is
1: this a Portugal custom?
3: Yes,
2: well,
3: it is. Some of them.
2: Yeah.
3: Not all of them are that.
2: The old timers.
3: Yeah.
1: The old timers.
3: Yeah.
1: But you don't going to apply this to your children, huh?
3: Well, in the same, if I will or not.
2: To them, yes.
3: Yeah.
1: Well, talk it over. I think it's a good idea. Talk it over and let me know what your final decision is, that's all.

0: Well, what have you decided upon?
1: Huh? We don't know yet.
0: Don't give any snap opinions.
1: We don't know yet. Everything's changed.
2: Mind you, nine and...
1: You know how things go. They change. We have to go maybe and change a little bit.
2: One is 11.
1: But so far, we don't know.
0: The only thing permanent is
2: one, and she's got one that's 8.
1: Yeah.
0: You know that, don't you?
2: What?
0: That's what Schopenhauer said. The only thing permanent is change.
1: Change, yeah?
0: Yeah.
1: I don't know what you're talking about.
0: That means, but I don't know. Well, that makes three of us don't know what we're talking about. Well, let's cut out the chatter and see if you can win some dough. Are you good on songs?
2: Not on lyrics, but on songs.
1: On popular songs.
0: Well, these are familiar lyrics from famous songs. I'll give you a line from the lyrics. You give me the title of the song. If you miss two in a row, you're Futch.
2: Yeah.
0: If you get four in a...
2: Yeah,
0: that's right. What do you say in Portuguese?
2: What? Say what?
0: Washed up.
2: Lavada.
0: If you miss two in a row, you're Lavada.
2: Yeah.
0: If you get four in a row right, you're in Lavada. All right, here we go. Potatoes are cheaper, tomatoes are cheaper. Now you tell me the title of the song.
2: Poop-poop-doop.
0: No, not poop-poop-a-doop. Can I sing the melody?
2: Can you? That'd be easier.
3: Yeah.
0: Potatoes are cheaper, tomatoes are cheaper. Next line. Now's the time to fall in love. Eddie Cantor sang it for 80 years on the TV.
2: Yeah.
4: Now you have one wrong. Don't get the next one wrong or you're out of the game.
0: You picked this category yourself, didn't you?
2: Yeah, well, we wanted with songs.
0: Now, come on. Now, get sharp, girls. Eliminate the negative. Latch on to the affirmative. Don't mess with Mr. In-Between.
2: You gotta accentuate the positive.
0: That's good enough. That's good enough.
4: Now you're on the right track. One right, three more to go for $1,000.
0: All right, can it be the trees that fill the breeze with rare and magic perfume?
1: That's the one that Benny sings.
0: That miser, yeah. What is it?
1: Oh, yeah.
0: Sing that.

0: But...
1: But there's always something to do?
0: No, I'm sorry. It's I get a kick
1: out of you.
2: Yeah.
0: Oh. Well, girls, you came through with this with flying colors. I'm sorry you didn't win because you're such nice girls. But I'm going to give you one more question for 100 smackers. All right?
2: Yeah.
0: I'll ask you one question. And I don't want you to help either because this is a toughie. Who was buried in Grant's tomb?
2: Grant.
0: Admiral Grant is right. Thanks. I'm sorry you didn't win more. You're real cute. And thanks for being with us. You bet your life.
2: Thanks.
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4: Suddenly, an oppressive silence closed in about them. The glittering lake lost its enchantment. Their secret cove became their prison. And the prospect of facing the future alone together had become a terrifying one indeed. This is Ed Herlihy, your host on My True Story. Tomorrow, you'll hear the drama of two young people for whom a dream had come true. 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My True Story brings you a complete hour-long drama every weekday on NBC. 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
0: Let's find out the decision on the big money tonight.
5: Giselle Dark and Danny Terrell, would you come on, please?
0: Well, how'd you do?

0: You do, Pedro.
1: You won $1,000. If you decide to try for the $10,000, you fail, you wind up with a total of $500. What are you going to do?
0: I would like to ask my husband. I think he's in the audience. Could I do that?
1: Well, shout out and see what he says.
0: I don't know where he is.
1: All right, will the husband stand up?
0: Oh, dear.
1: What do you want him to do?
2: Okay with me. You ought to try.
1: You ought to try. Big deal. He's sitting out there. What has he got to lose? Just you, that's all. All right, what about you? Have you got a husband out front?
3: No.
1: You got a wife out front?
3: No, but I got a wee wife at home, Groucho.
1: What are you going to do?
3: I promised her if I'd get this far that she and the little boy could go home and see her uncle, who is not too well at the moment in Canada.
1: Oh.
3: And I think their visit with him would help him immensely.
1: Oh. And you're just going to keep the money, yeah?
3: Rather than jeopardize her chance.
1: Yes, he has $500. Now, you're going for the big swag. You're a big hero out front.
0: Who you has... better have me do my decision.
1: Yes. Well, you better not come home tonight, huh? Well, I think of a number between 1 and 10. Talk out loud.
0: Nine.
1: Nine? Well, give the wheel a spin.

0: Your number was 9 and it landed on 8.
1: 9?
0: I know that. I just wanted to see if they were watching. Your number was 9 and it landed on 9. So this question is worth $5,000. You ready? One of the few emperors left in the world today claims imperial descent from King Solomon and the Queen of Sheba. For $5,000, what is the name of this emperor? Take your time and think about it.

0: What's the answer? If you don't know, guess. No answer? Okay. It was Emperor Haile Selassie of Ethiopia. I'm sorry you missed it, but you wound up with $250, but you had a chance at $5,000. I think your husband was right. Congratulations, and thanks
1: for
0: being
1: with
0: us.
1: Thank you very much.
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1: Once upon a time there was an engineer.
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1: 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He used good and plenty,

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7: I came across Mr. Kipling in the meadow by the church. 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He offered me an apple pie. An artist needs inspiration, he explained. 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But then, when it comes to the little details, Mr. Kipling does have an exceedingly good eye.
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9: The black and white check suit has finally been found. And to add to our mystery, a woman was wearing it. And $900 was recovered, and the keen nose of the sheriff also discovered that the woman used Christmas night perfume. As we join our adventurers now, the sheriff is still questioning the woman found wearing the suit.
10: So, your name is Mary Lopez. The handkerchief is yours. Your initials are M.L. And you admit this strand of hair matches yours. But you still say you didn't kill Sloppy Jim.
11: No. No, I did not kill him. I tell you, I did not know these Sloppy Jim.
10: Well, I'm glad to hear it. I didn't think you'd done it, but I had to question you. It's my duty. You ain't mad, are you?
11: No, but I'd like to go home now. I am so tired of these questions.
10: I wish you had a no, Jim. Then you'd know why we're so anxious to catch the person what killed him. Jim was a fine fella, and he sure had a lot of friends.
11: Señor Sheriff. It is all right for me to go home now.
10: Yes, sir. Jim was always doing something for somebody. That's why he had so many friends. Everybody liked him. He was so big-hearted.
11: I ask you some more questions, Señor Sheriff, if you are finished with these questions of me.
10: Well, sir, I'll bet you when we do find the killer, it'll be some low-down villain with no principle at all. Because Jim was a good feller, and he never done nobody wrong.
11: He never do nobody wrong, huh? You mean he never do anything which is right. He was a good fellow, huh? Oh, you did not know him like Maria Lopez know him.
10: So you did know him, eh? Yes, what a thought. You did know Jim Hernandez. You give yourself away that time, young woman.
11: Know him? Say, senor, I think I did. I was his wife.
12: His wife?
13: Jim's wife?
10: You were Sloppy Jim's wife? Why, I never noticed Sloppy Jim had a wife.
11: No, and nobody else know that he had a wife. If it had not my marriage certificate and the memory of the priest, I would not know him myself. He took all my money, and then he leave me, and he never come back. I love him. I beg him to let me be near him. But no, he have other girls. He did not want Maria. I could stand it no more, and 3 months ago, I follow him here from Mexico City. And I find out that he is a big leader of the smugglers, hijackers, and gamblers. He tried to make me go back home and leave him here. But I say, no, I will not go. I tell him then, if he do not come back and live with me like a good husband should, that I will tell the police all I know about him and his gang of smugglers. And then he gets so sweet to me. He is frightened. He know Maria will keep her word. He takes me and he say, it is all right, Mary. It is all right. I take you back and I be good husband. And now we go for a nice long walk in the woods, eh? Huh? What you say, huh? He get me in the woods, and then he say to me, So, you will tell the police, eh? You will tell them all about Jim, eh? Huh? You will never tell anybody anything. Then, Mr. Sheriff, he take out the gun. I grab him by the arm. We fight. He tack me by the throat with his other hand so I cannot make the scream. We struggle. But soon, I get my hand on the trigger, and the gun, she go off. And that is all, Senor Sheriff. Now you know everything. I kill him. I killed Jim Hernandez.
10: Well, I guess that closes that case. We'll just take you down to police headquarters now and let you put your confession in writing. I'm along now.
11: Please, Senor Sheriff, do not arrest me. I did not mean to kill Jim.
10: No, I don't reckon you did. Seems kind of to me that you shot him in self-defense. So I don't reckon it'll go hard with you. I don't suppose he'll give you more than 99 years. I'm along now.
0: Well, it's just as you said, Sheriff. It's a stiff wind that blows nobody harm.
10: Yes, right.
12: You see, Betty, everything happens for the best. We lost the money, and when we found it, we cleared up one of the biggest mysteries of our lives. Dad and mother are innocent. We have money to pay off the mortgage, and everybody's happy.
13: Betty, look at that crowd that's following the sheriff to the jail.
0: Well, don't stand there and look at them going the other way. Let's do something.
13: Hmm?
0: Just a minute, ladies and gentlemen. Don't leave yet. We are just getting ready to put on another free show.
14: Come right on back, folks, if you want to see the second show of the evening. It's going to start right now.
13: Mm, that's doing the work. Yes, sir, we're going to start right now, folks, and it's all free.
14: Yes, sir, that's right. And we know you saw the first show, but stay for this one, too. It's all different. And if you don't believe it, just listen while Rasta sings Sonny Boy.
13: Oh.

0: Elmo, you look like you were terribly sick. Or what? What's the matter?
1: Man, he is sick. He's wusser than sick.
0: Well, what's the matter with Sambo?
1: Well, sir, when we was on the way here from the post office, we saw two little boys what was selling lemonade. One of the boys was getting 5 cents a glass, and the other boy was offering his lemonade for 1 cent a glass.
0: Mm-hmm.
1: Well, sir, I got mine at the 5 cent place, but Sambo, you know him, he went over and got some of the 1 cent lemonade.
0: Yeah.
1: Well, sir... After we was all through drinking it, Sambo asked the little boy how come he was selling his lemonade for only 1 cent a glass. And little kid says, well, you see, it's this way. The cat fell in mine. Hey, what's that you's eating, Sambo?
2: Boy, I'm going to have myself a feast. A lady up the street sent me on the errand, and when I got back, she called me in the house and showed me a great big fat turkey, all roasted brown and juicy. And she said, Sambo, does you want some turkey? And I said, yes, ma'am, I sure do. And she said, what part of the turkey does you want? I said, why, I'll take a hunk of the breast or the leg, please, ma'am. And she said...
1: Sambo, I's ashamed of you. Ain't you had no raisin, boy? The idea you asking that lady for the leg and the breast of that turkey.
2: Well, what should I ask for?
1: Why, you should ask for the light meat and the dark meat. Always remember, son, that the breast is the light meat. And the leg is the dark meat.
2: The breast is the light meat, and the leg is the dark meat.
1: Yeah, man.
2: Boy, that might be all right for a turkey, but I was just thinking how funny it sounds if I called on my gal and said, come over here, sugar, and sit on my dark meat, and lay your head on my light meat.
3: All right, get ready, girls. It's time to fall in love, and Sambo tells you why. All right, Sambo.

0: your big opportunity is here. You may never get another. 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Here comes Charcoal, and he's ready to sell you a bottle of health and happiness.
1: I think I'm all right.
2: Hey, buddy. Have you got our $333 reward money?
3: Yes. Come on, Betty, and bring all the money you have in that little bag.
4: Well, where are we going? What are we going to do?
2: We're
4: going to
2: pay off the mortgage on Dad's house car.
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0: The Adventures of Tintin by Hergé, dramatized by Simon Eastwood. 6. The Red Sea Sharks, Part 2.
1: To the editor from Tintin, famous boy reporter. Subject, slave trading. A chance meeting with my old friend General Alcazar had led Captain Haddock and myself to the heart of an illegal aircraft smuggling operation. With a guide at our side, the Captain, Snowy and I were traveling through Chemed to the secret hideaway of our friend, Emir Ben Kalish Ezab, who had just been deposed by the rebel leader, Sheikh Babalair. But now, there was a price on our heads, and the rebel forces were closing in.
2: Black Panther calling Bates. Black Panther calling Bates, over.
3: Hello, this is Bates. Black Panther, go ahead, over.
2: Mission accomplished. Enemy wiped out.
4: Sheikh Babalair's headquarters, Mul Pasha speaking. Colonel Ahmed. Mission accomplished! Excellent! The two armored cars destroyed? Congratulations! Oh, real aces, your pilot. What? You didn't say armored cars? I ordered it! You bungling oaf! They were our armored cars! Only the horsemen were to be wiped out!
1: And so, finally and miraculously, we arrived at Emir Ben Kalish's secret hideaway, a magnificent Roman temple hewn from the mountains of the Jebel.
5: Tintin, Captain, you here! It is unbelievable. Welcome to my humble dwelling.
6: This is humble, blistering barnacles. I'd like to see what he calls palatial.
1: Immediately, we informed the Emir that his incorrigible son, Abdullah, was in the safe hands of Nestor back at Marlinspike Hall.
5: And I'm quite sure that my little sugar plum has been a little ray of sunshine.
6: Ray of sunshine? More like a thundering flame, sir.
1: But the reason for our precarious journey was to get to the bottom of the aircraft smuggling operation and to find out what set off the dispute between the airline, Arab Air, and the Emir.
5: Arab Air, the dogs. They will pay dearly for their treachery. I gave them permission to establish a base at Wad Ezda, an important link on the route to Mecca, only to discover that they were using the route as a cover for slave trading.
1: Slave trading, no less. It was too frightful to even think of. The Emir told us that he had threatened to reveal to the world this despicable operation, and so in turn, Arab Air stirred up trouble around the country. And thanks to their support, Sheikh Babalair had seized power.
5: But it won't be long. I'll throw him out, that mangy dog, that stinking hyena, that slimy serpent.
1: But who owns Arab Air, Emir?
5: Huh? It is owned by the Marquis de Gorgonzola.
1: Arab Air belongs to de Gorgonzola.
5: Indeed it does. De Gorgonzola, shipping magnate, newspaper proprietor, radio, television and film tycoon.
6: A whiskey distributor.
5: Dealer in pearls, gunrunner, hamburger, salsa.
1: And of course, illegal aircraft smuggler. So, it was de Gorgonzola who had bought the mosquitoes from Dawson and made the revolution possible. And all this for the purpose of maintaining his dreadful traffic in slaves. Now, with the freedom of the airways and waterways, he could expand his dastardly business. We had to stop him. And so, with the Emir's assistance, the Captain Snowy and I boarded a Sambuk, bound for Mecca. I had a feeling that our adventures were only just beginning. Unfortunately, I also had a feeling that our movements had not gone unnoticed. Well, Snowy, old boy, I get the feeling this is going to be our most dangerous adventure yet.
7: In that case, we'd better start praying. Which way is Mecca?
1: What's the joke, Captain?
6: I was thinking about last night when we were boarding this old tub. Those Tuppenny-Halfpenny coast guards who spotted us, they soon started galloping in the opposite direction we started shooting.
1: Yes, unfortunately, they'll have made a report, in which case...
6: What are you afraid of? They'll send a squadron of battleships after us?
1: Not that, certainly, but...
6: But what?
1: Oh, over there, Captain. That's just what I feared.
6: Typhoons. Mosquitoes.
8: This very bad. Baba Lair's slave trading here. Dr. Crockett, we do not have a chance.
1: Quick, everyone. This is going to be hot. Everybody down.
6: Blistering.
8: Oh, fire. Fire.
6: Bandits.
1: Here comes the second one. Oh, if only I had a gun.
8: Here, take my rifle.
1: Thanks. Right.
6: Now concentrate. It's him or us.
1: Hooray! I've knocked his engine out.
6: Well done, lad. He won't be coming back for a second.
1: And the other plane's sheared off with, please.
6: No. Don't speak too soon. fires uncontrollable.
1: The rowing boat, it's our only chance. Oh, great snakes. The crew have taken it and made off.
6: There's no time to waste. We must build a raft or we'll be grilled alive.
1: No, but we haven't got time.
6: You forget you are with a haddock. The sea is my domain.
9: Whoa.
1: Well done, Captain. What a raft. You've certainly saved the day. At least for the time being.
6: Well, I'm not an old sea dog, but nothing more.
10: Hey, I'm the one around here who's the sea dog.
6: Millions of blue blistering barnacles. We've saved 2 cases of provisions and no Tintin opener. Tintin. I mean, there's no... drive you crazy.
1: What about throwing your knife?
6: What? Oh, yes.
1: Oh, look, Captain. What? Sharks.
6: Blistering barnacles. This is the Red Sea. It's full of them.
10: Oh, I'm getting that sinking feeling.
11: The Scheherazade is certainly an exquisite ship. Absolutely marvellous.
12: Indeed, Princess. And what an enchanting host the Marquis de Gorgonzola has proved to be.
11: Yes, he is a true gentleman. Naturally, malicious tongues spread rumours that he has a shady past.
13: Oh, it's only to be expected that such luxury arouses envy. Envy is the privilege of the poor. More caviar.
12: No!
14: Hello? Hello? K6VM calling R3KO, Dover.
15: Powerful insects have stung the blue goat. Parasites 1 and 2 are in the bag. Over.
14: Understood. Over and out. Excellent. Mul Pasha has done well. We are rid of those 2 meddlers once and for all.
16: My lord.
14: What is it, Hornblower?
16: We've just spotted 2 shipwrecked sailors, my lord. Here, through my binoculars.
14: What? Rubbish. Give them to me.
16: They're making signals, my lord. 2 of them and a little dog.
14: By Lucifer. Tintin. And the bearded sailor. So what was that message Mul Pasha was babbling on about?
16: Shall I alter course, sir?
14: Waste of time. They're just some more of those practical jokers who drift across the ocean in a nutshell for charity, you know. Proceed on your course.
16: But my lord, Marquis...
14: I said proceed, Captain! Where should we be if we stop for old Erag Tag and Bob Tail who put out to sea for fun? Proceed! And not a word of this to the passengers! You understand?
17: Where are you?
14: Here, what is it?
13: Castaways, my dear fellow. Out there, on the raft.
11: It's true, Marquis. Real castaways, how madly gay.
14: Yes, I know. I've just given orders for the captain to pick them up.
11: I've always dreamed of seeing Will castaways. Will they smell, do you think?
14: Your wish is my command. Right, Lucifer. Listen carefully, Captain. My name is not to be mentioned in front of the castaways. In addition, I want you to remove them at once. My guests are too inquisitive and must have no contact with them. Huh?
13: Welcome, gentlemen, to the Scheherazade. I am Captain Hornblower.
1: How can we thank you, Captain? You've saved our lives.
18: Well, Madonna, can you believe it? Oh. It's Tintin and his friend, the deep-sea fishermen, Pardo.
6: Castafiore, quick, break down the ladder.
1: No, Captain, they pulled it up.
18: Art must embrace the children of adventure.
6: Not without a struggle.
18: In the name of the Marquis di Gorgonzola, welcome aboard, carissima mia.
1: Di Gorgonzola?
19: Ah, the big cheese himself.
18: I am delighted to see you again. Again, my dear Padlock, Arok.
6: Pillock. Haddock.
13: I'm terribly sorry, Signora, but his lordship has given orders. These poor men are completely exhausted. And then there's the risk of infection, you know.
18: But, my good man, I am not ill.
14: Well, Parker, have you questioned them?
20: Yes, my lord, but if your lordship will pardon me, I think I should mention that Signora Castafiore, who knows the 2 castaways, welcomed them in your lordship's name.
14: Diavolo! This changes everything. They can't stay on board. But what's to be done? What indeed, unless... Get me my shipping chart.
20: Sir.
14: Yes, That is the perfect solution.
17: Come in.
20: Sir, you must get dressed quickly, sir. You're in luck. We've met a merchantman bound for Mecca, just where you was mating for. Her master has agreed to take you aboard, sir.
17: Well, good. That's fine.
19: Welcome aboard the Ramona shipmate.
17: Hello.
19: I'm first mate. I'll show you down to your cabins. This way, gentlemen, please.
6: Ah, this is the place for me. Back aboard a good old freighter. Any chance of a ration of rum?
12: I think I prefer the raft. This is filthy.
17: Did we really come so close to De Gorgonzola? And if so, why did he want us out of the way as soon as possible? That's what's troubling me.
6: Oh, love of whiskey, why should it trouble you, lad? You should be relieved.
19: Here we are, gentlemen. Your cabin.
6: Oh, well, thank you, my friend.
19: The skipper will be down to see you soon. He'll bring you your whiskey himself.
12: What up?
6: Hey, you lovely scumbrous of us!
17: What idiots we've been.
12: Quite, now we really are in the doghouse.
6: It's too much. Open up, fluttering typhoons! Open up, you ill-mannered savage!
21: Well, well, you old drunkard.
6: Alan!
21: Captain Alan to you, bottlenose. This is a happy reunion, eh, me old walking distillery? Haven't seen you since the day the crab with the golden claws. Reminds you of old times, eh, except I am captain now, and you're not. Let's have a drink on it.
6: Alan, what's going on? How have we...
21: ended up here?
6: Yeah.
21: Quite simply. I command one of De Gorgonzola's freighters. You put on weight, Captain.
17: And may we inquire what you plan to do with us?
21: If you're sensible, you'll be put ashore, but not at Mecca, at Wadesda.
6: Wadesda? But that's murder. Sheikh Babalair has put a price on our heads.
21: Oh, you're breaking my heart, dear boy. That's enough talk. Here, drink to my health.
6: Not on your life.
21: Don't forget we're in the Red Sea, and there are no shortage of sharks. You get me? Now, like a big-hearted chap, I'll leave this bottle to console you, and we dock the day after tomorrow. So, you've plenty of time to solve one important question. Captain, do you sleep with your beard under or over the sheet?
6: Over the sheet. Down. Under the bow. Glistening barnacles. Confounded beer. To Beelzebub with the bedclothes. Too hot anyway. Ah, now isn't it? Dreaming already. Hey. No dream. No shouts. They're stampeding. The engines have stopped. That's real enough. Up we get. Trolling.
17: Tim, what are you doing?
6: I forgot I was on the top bunk. Get up, lad. I think that bunch of rats are abandoning ship.
17: Oh, great snakes. You could be right, Captain.
6: Open up, thundering typhoons. Open up before I get violent.
17: Captain, this sea chest. Let's try and force the door open.
6: Good idea.
17: One.
6: One.
17: Two.
6: Two.
17: Three.

0: Thunder, Dad Boots! The ship's on fire!
1: What a storm! Oh, look, Captain, the rowing boat! The crew are getting away!
2: I'm getting a sense of deja vu!
0: Pirates! Filibusters! Murder!
1: What do we do now?
0: Follow me! We'll probably find a raft up front.
1: We obviously have a vocation for shipwrecks!
0: Listening barkers are the people in the hold!
1: Who are you below there? We can't abandon
0: them. You're right. Go on. Ryan, put out the blaze. Quick, the hoses. Nothing else can save us.
1: And them.
2: Uh-oh. Oh, yes, it can.
0: Oh, what a wave.
1: Oh, great snakes. I was nearly washed overboard.
2: For a moment, I was doing the doggy paddle.
1: Oh, but look. The fire's out. The wave. What a stroke of luck.
0: Oh, that's incredible.
1: Right. Now for those poor fellows below, Captain.
0: All right. First of all, we've got to restart the engine. Otherwise, this ship is at the mercy of the sea. You go up on...

0: That was no joke alone, I can tell you. But she's underway at last.
1: Oh, magnificent, Captain.
0: Typhoons. The reason our fine friends decided to abandon us was the small matter of a full load of ammunition I found in the forward hole. One lick from a flame, and this ship would have been blown sky high.
1: Well, how thoughtful of them. Mm. Talking of which, I think it's high time we went down and released those poor fellows in the hold.
0: Listen, Barnabas, be quiet. I cannot hear myself think.
2: My vanity! Please do not be angry, Captain. My brothers and I do not know if you mean us harm or not.
0: Well, we don't. Captain Allen and his thugs have bolted. I am the captain of the ship now. The name is Haddock.
2: But that is a fish's name.
0: Indeed it is. Indeed it is. Now, listen to me. What are you doing on this ship?
2: We thought we were going to Mecca, Captain. We are Muslims. We are making a pilgrimage to the tomb of the Prophet.
0: Fine, fine. So what were you doing in the hold?
2: Captain Allen put us there. At first, he offered us free passage if we worked the ship for him. But once we set sail, he locked us in the hold.
1: Now I'm beginning to understand.
0: Now. You still want to make your pilgrimage?
2: You want this to go to Mecca, we do, Ibo?
1: But of course.
0: So be it. Man the pumps, boys. To Mecca we'll go.
2: Oh, yeah, no. Oh, that boy. Well, city Mecca, new.

0: Well, Tintin, old chap, in 2 days, those fellows have taken to sailing like...
1: Fish to water?
0: Fish to water, yes. Well, now, look here, at this map. If my reckoning is correct, we should soon sight Jeddah, the port for Mecca.
2: To think, if it hadn't been for that fire, those poor fellows would have been slaves by now.
0: No, you don't believe they were going to be sold as slaves, do you?
2: If the Emir was telling the truth, then I'm afraid that was to be their fate.
0: You've been reading too many thrillers. There's no slave trading nowadays.
1: Well, tell me, Captain, is there any coal on board?
0: What are you talking about?
1: Well, look what I've just found on the table here.
0: Yeah?
1: Part of a radio message. De Gorgonzola to Captain Ramona. Deliver coal to the El Caid at Jeddah.
0: But blistering barnacles.
3: Captain! Captain!
0: Yes?
3: Come on, look! A ship is approaching you!
0: A ship?
4: Salams! Oh, sailor! What a climb this is! Here we are! Captain Allen is aboard.
0: Captain Allen? Finished. Go on. I am the captain now.
4: Ah, you have replaced him. Good, good, good. Now, is the coal of best quality this time?
0: Yes, what's all this nonsense about coal, thundering typhoons? There's no coal on board.
4: No coal on board. You boy, come here.
3: Are you talking to me?
4: Yes, you. Strong muscles, good. And teeth. Come on, open up your mouth, animal!
3: What did you call me?
1: What do you think you're doing?
4: Yes, not bad. Teeth quite sound.
3: Get your hands off me, you scum!
0: No, listen here. This man is not a horse, nor a slave.
4: Quiet! You must not say that. Coal is the word, as you well know.
1: Just as I thought.
0: Mr. Marcus Tintin was right. There are still slave traders, and that's exactly what you are. Scum!
4: Get your hands off me!
0: You traveler in human flesh!
4: I am quite happy to deal in yours, Captain.
1: He's going to stab the captain. Watch out, Captain!
4: Oh, no! Get the dog away from me!
1: It was lying.
3: Oh. Excuse me.
4: Yes?
1: Well done! I've got the brute now. That was a lucky escape, Captain.
0: Yes, thanks to you.
3: My pleasure.
5: At last, some action, and not before time.
0: Now, you cutthroat, get off this ship, Viper, and make sure you don't cross my path again.
4: By the beard of the prophet, you will pay dearly.
0: Yes. Was. That's all you're good for. Well, have some more for good measure. Baboon, Carmistella, Paranoid, Pockmark, Cannibal, Duck-billed Platypus, Jelly Deal, Bashai Bazook, and...
1: It's no good, Captain. He's too far away now.
0: That's what you think.
1: It was clear now that we had to alter course. For if we docked at Jeddah, we would surely be overpowered and our Muslim friends doomed to slavery. So, we set a new destination, Djibouti, a haven for us all, and beyond the clutches of De Gorgonzola. Time was not on our side. And I knew that with his precious cargo on board, the Gorgonzola would stop at nothing to eliminate us.
6: Up, periscope. Ah, there she is, the Ramona, floating like a sitting duck. Shock to Albatross, do you read me? Over.
7: De Gorgonzola speaking, I read you loud and clear. Over.
6: Ramona in sight. I await your orders, sir. Over.
7: You know my orders, Commander. Proceed with them immediately.
0: Love a sailor, all the dark. Is the life for me?
8: Why did I ever give it up?
0: Oh, look. Periscope! Thundering typhoons! Periscope! Action stations! Fire! SOS! No panic! It's only a submarine!
6: We're almost within range. I don't know what's in store for them. This won't take long to settle. Stand by, number one tube.
3: Number one tube, standing by.
2: 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SOS! SS Ramona calling. Unidentified submarine in immediate vicinity. We fear the worst.
1: This is our position. We are 30 miles due south of Dahlakabir Island. S.O.S. S.O.S.
9: Mystery. Barnacles. And ammunition in the forest hole. Well, in there, and it's flash bang, wallop, and shake hands with your Uncle Charles. Catastrophe. Torpedo to port! Torpedo to port! On the starboard! On the starboard!
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7: USS Los Angeles to SS Ramona. Your SOS received. We are coming to your assistance. We'll be with you as soon as possible, over.
1: SS Ramona calling. Message gratefully received. Submarine obviously belongs to the slave traders. Their leader is the Marquis de Gorgonzola. Now aboard MS Scheherazade, cruising in the Red Sea. Over.
7: Message received and understood, Ramona. Hey, put your feet up, boys. The cavalry are on their way.
9: Torpedo to starboard! Thundering typhoon! Hard aboard! Hard aboard!
5: Still talking to yourself, Adam?
9: She missed us again!
1: Oh, great snakes! They can't have hit us, can they? Quick, onto deck!
9: Look, Tintin, they're dropping depth charges.
1: Oh, you're right. They haven't hit us at all. Yes, overhead. U.S. Navy seaplane.
9: There's three barnacles there from the Los Angeles. We're safe.
1: Minutes later, the dastardly submarine surfaced, waving the white flag. But what of the Gorgonzola? Our new prisoners gave us some fascinating information.
0: On, you landlubbers. Who put you up to it? Was it Gorgonzola?
10: Gorgonzola?
1: What's so funny?
10: By Gorgonzola, you really mean the magnificent Greek shipping tycoon, Rastopopoulos.
1: Rastopopoulos? Of course. So it was my oldest adversary that was behind it all. The Captain Snowy and I, along with our crew, boarded the USS Los Angeles, and the following morning the Scheherazade was in our sights.
11: The cruiser Los Angeles, my Lord Marquis. She's just flashed a signal ordering us to heave to. If not, they'll open fire.
12: All right, Captain. Stop the engines and launch my barge. I'll go myself and tell those insolent cowboys what I think of their manners.
0: Ha! They've obeyed us. Excellent. What are they doing now?
1: It looks as if they're hoisting out a launch. And Rastopopoulos is going aboard alone.
0: Steering towards us.
5: Well, what else do you want him to do?
0: To have the nerve to come and brazen it out.
1: Oh, but what's happening now? He's slowing up. He's stopping. Has he broken down? Oh, great. Snakes. He's sinking. He's sinking.
0: There's nothing we can do to it. Look. Sharks are circling.
1: Oh. He who lives by the sword dies by it. Perhaps it's a fitting end. Come on, Captain. Let's get cleaned up.
13: 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War surplus stocks well acquired by Dawson and sold to Rastopopoulos.
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15: Again, Tintin, the famous reporter, has wrecked the schemes of one of the most dangerous criminals of our time, Rastopopoulos. But will the Red Sea surrender the body of this trafficker in human lives, or will he never surface, destined instead to be food for sea worms and sharks?
12: That's done the trick. Little did you think, my friends, that inside this launch I would install my very own mini-submarine. Just you catch me now.
0: Oh, what a joy to be home again.
1: Oh, yes. And to have one's feet back on solid ground.
16: Oh, yes. And to have one's stomach back on solid food.
17: Oh, sir, how glad I am to see you back, sir.
0: My poor Nesta, you've lost so much weight.
17: Oh, I fear that Master Abdullah's visit was not very good for me. But things are better now, and his retinue have departed yesterday.
0: Oh, poorness. A real demon, that Abdullah.
2: Oh, look, Captain, here's a note for you.
18: For me? My dear blistering barnacles, Papa wrote to me. I must go home. That's sad, because it is fun at Marlinspy. With love to Madala. Ah, very sweet, eh?
0: Oh, Nestor, you've just been fussing about a little childish mischief.
17: But, sir...
0: No, Nestor, where's the professor?
17: The last time I saw him, sir, he was on a pair of motorized roller skates.
2: What? Professor Calculus?
0: Ah, there you are, Cuthbert. And another inventor.
19: Active suspension? No, not quite. But I'm working on it. Watch this.
0: Thundering typhoons! When will the old goat grow up? Now, all I wish to do is to sit back in my old chair and... Billions, blue, blistering barnacles in a thundering typhoon. Another joke by that infernal child. Shall I never be left in peace? In peace! In peace!
20: The Red Sea Sharks, Part 2, starred Richard Pearse as Tintin, Andrew Sachs as Snowy, Lionel Jeffries as Captain Haddock, and Stephen Moore as Professor Calculus. With Stephen Thorne as Rastapopoulos, Akim Mogaji as the slave leader, David Holt as Parker, Linda Polan as Castafiore, and Nigel Carrington as Mul Pasha. Other parts were played by members of the cast. The Adventures of Tintin by Hergé have been dramatized by Simon Eastwood, the music is by Roger Lim, and the program is produced by John York.
21: I've been gardening in white gloves just to prove that dirt can't hide from new Tide. 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How's that for cleanness? 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Try it.

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0: Now let's join our friend the great Gildersleeve. It's a bright, snappy Saturday morning in October, the kind of a day that's supposed to make a man feel like working. And as Gildersleeve stands in his front parlor smoking his after-breakfast cigar, he glances out of the window and, sure enough, he sees a task.
1: Leroy, I thought I told you to rake up those leaves. Didn't I?
2: You didn't say when to rake them.
1: I suppose you want to wait till they're covered with snow. The leaves must be raked now, Leroy. Today.
2: Today? Today is Saturday. Why can't I do them Monday afternoon, Unc? First thing Monday afternoon.
1: Because I want them done today.
2: I don't see why they couldn't wait till Monday.
1: Don't argue, my boy. You haven't a single thing to do all day today.
2: It's my day off. Can't I wait till Monday?
1: No. You started them Wednesday, but you didn't finish. You must learn to concentrate, my boy. Buckle down. Do a job right. Finish it up.
2: Could you help me, Unc? Between us, we could finish it up in a hurry.
1: I'm busy, Leroy.
2: Oh, you're just sitting around.
1: I am not sitting around. I'm worrying about finding some kind of work so I can support you and Marjorie.
2: I wish all I had to do was worry.
3: What did you say, Leroy?
2: Nothing.
1: Well, get at those leaves and right now. Oh, before you start, did you clean up your room this morning?
2: Oh, sure, I cleaned it.
1: Will it bear inspection, Leroy?
2: Well, gosh, if you're going to go over it with a magnifying glass...
1: Never mind that. Did you make your bed?
2: Now, how do you suppose I could have forgotten that?
1: Yes. Confound it, Leroy. I don't know what I'm going to do with you. I looked at your room yesterday, and it was a regular pigsty. How can you stand to live in it?
2: I don't know. I'm just naturally sloppy, I guess. Oink, oink.
1: And don't be so smart, young man, or I'll make you smart. In a certain place. Understand?
2: Oh, sure.
1: Now go upstairs and do your room at once. So it can stand inspection.
2: Okay. Fine way to spend Saturday.
1: Leroy, have you done your practicing? Leroy.
2: What did you say, Unc?
1: Have you practiced your piano?
2: Some.
1: Some? I pay good money for those lessons, young man. You get over to that piano and start practicing right now.
2: What about my room?
1: Practice the piano.
2: What about the leaves?
1: Practice the piano. Sit down on that bench and don't get off of it for 2 hours.
2: Gosh, I'll be working all day Sunday, too. I won't have any fun at all.
4: What's Leroy beefing about now?
1: Marjorie, have you done your room this morning?
5: Oh, yes, Uncle Mort.
1: Good girl.

0: evening, too. I won't have any fun at all.
1: What's Leroy beefing about now?
2: Marjorie, have you done your room this morning?
1: Oh, yes, Uncle Mort.
2: Good girl. Make your bed?
1: Of course, I always do.
2: Leroy, why can't you be more like your sister?
0: She makes me sick.
2: Now, young man, we're all supposed to do our part around here.
3: Excuse me, Mr. Gilsey.
2: Have you made your bed, Bertie? I mean, what is it?
3: Miss Margie, those curtains from your room has been sitting in my laundry tub for 3 days. I can't do my laundry till you get them out of there.
2: Marjorie?
0: Ha, ha, ha, Miss Perfect.
2: Leroy, practice the piano.
1: Ha, ha, ha, Mr. Smarty Pants.
2: And you go wash those curtains, young lady. By George, we're going to have some new work habits around here. When we start something, we're going to finish it. We've got to learn to concentrate.

0: I don't hear you counting, Leroy.
1: I can't count and play at the same time, Unc.
0: Well, try.
1: 4 and 1 and 2 and 3 and...
0: That's wrong, Leroy.
1: I told you I can't count and play at the same time. I bet nobody can.
0: All the great pianists know how to count, Leroy.
1: Well, they don't count so you can hear them. You remember when you took me to hear that guy and we sat in the front row? He never counted once. I was watching him.
0: He doesn't have to count anymore, but he knows how. Now stop arguing. Count for yourself if you want to.
1: Okay.
0: Play it right, my boy.
1: I'm trying to.
0: That's the spirit. You're not trying, Leroy.
1: I am, Unc.
0: Well, don't make the very same mistake every time.
1: Well, this is a tough piece, and I'm just starting it besides.
0: Oh, well, it's going to sound very nice when you've learned it. I wonder when that will be. Well, that's the boy. Oh! For goodness sake, Leroy, go back and play it right.
1: To start at the beginning?
0: No, just go back a little way.
1: Okay.
0: Oh, Leroy, you're not concentrating.
1: Maybe I haven't got any talent, Unc.
0: You learn to play whether you got talent or not. Trouble is, you don't practice enough. Now, when I...
1: I'll see who it is, Unc.
0: No, you won't. You'll sit right where you are and keep practicing.
2: Well, good morning, Gildy.
0: Oh, for good morning, Judge. Come on in.
2: Well, Leroy practicing. Very pretty. Boy plays nicely.
0: Yeah. That shows how much you know, Judge. What's on your alleged mind?
2: Not a thing, Gildy, not a thing. Can't an old friend just drop in without having something on his mind?
0: He can, but he doesn't. If you come over here again to pry into matters of my employment, Judge...
2: Well, I haven't, but now that you bring it up...
0: It may interest you to know that I'm considering a number of possibilities.
2: Oh, you've been saying that for weeks. What about Nelson Humpstone? Did you get anywhere with him?
0: Humpstone? He's nothing but a four-flesher. They're closing down the factory, Judge. I wasn't interested in that job anyway. I have another idea now.
2: That's the trouble with you, Throckmorton. You never stick to anything. Dag nabbit, I don't believe you know how to concentrate.
0: Leroy! Concentrate. I mean, keep your mind on your work.
1: I could go out now if you and the judge want to talk.
0: You get right back to that piano. We'll go into my study. Come on, Horace. You're always opening your big mouth. Sit down, Judge. Have a cigar?
2: Not so soon after breakfast, thank you.
0: Good. You know, Horace, the more I think of it, the more I miss my old job at the waterworks. That wasn't a bad job.
2: It's gone now. Water over the dam.
0: Mayor Terwilliger should be indicted, appointing his own cousin as water commissioner.
2: Let's not judge him hastily, Gildy. McCarthy may be a very good man.
0: Not if he's a relative of the mayor. Any relation of Terwilliger's would be an incompetent in public office.
2: Point is, Gildy, that he's in public office and you're not.
0: Yeah. Oh, come in.
3: Here's the mail just came, Mr. Gildy. Quite a lot of it, but nothing very good.
0: Oh, the mail. Thank you, Bertie.
3: You're welcome.
2: Now, Gildy, we've got to look this job situation in the face.
0: Pardon me, Horace, while I look this mail in the face.
2: Doggone it, Gildy, there you go again. Can't you keep your mind on anything?
0: Uh-oh. Here's a note from Nelson Humpstone, Judge.
2: Huh?
0: This is... Well...

0: listen to this. Dear Gildersleeve, I'm flying back to the home office of International Bolt and Screw for a couple of days on very short notice, and it looks like they're planning to convert to civilian production instead of closing down here. So don't make any commitments till you hear from me. I'll call you from Detroit as soon as I can. Nuff said, Nelson Humpstone.
1: Well, I'll be darned.
0: Fine fellow, that Humpstone. Nuff said.
2: Cute.
1: Well, Gildy, I must say that sounds very promising, very hopeful.
0: Oh, Humpstone's a big man, Judge. What did I tell you? He isn't talking about any two-for-nickel proposition. He might want an assistant manager, or a sort of an associate manager. Maybe he'll want me to come in there to the home office, talk things over with the big shots.
1: I don't know about that.
0: What else would he be phoning me from Detroit? I ought to be ready to leave in a minute's notice. I wonder if I could get a plane priority.
1: I think you're working a little fast, Gildy.
0: That's the way to get things done, Judge. I suppose Humpy could take care of my hotel reservations.
1: Oh, for goodness sake, you're talking just like a...
0: Come in! What is it, Bertie?
3: Mr. Gildersleeve, the water stopped running and all the faucets in the house, nothing comes out.
0: What? The water's off? I'll bet the pump's busted, yeah. And the snifter valve. Must be off all over town. By George, I've been waiting for this moment. Let's call up the mayor's cousin and complain, Judge. What's his name now?
1: Oh, now, Gildy, have a heart. His name's McCarthy.
0: Let me look at that telephone. I'll pin his ears back. I'll blast him. No. No, I know something better, Judge. I'll call him up at his house at 3 o'clock in the morning.
4: Greg Gildersleeve will be with us again in just a few seconds. In nourishing meals at home and in lunches at work, you busy home front soldiers need the best of energy foods. 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Kraft makes parquet margarine, and of course, Kraft uses only top quality, highly refined vegetable oils. 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What's more, Kraft fortifies parquet margarine so that every pound contains 9,000 units of vitamin A. So for important food energy, for important vitamin A, and equally important, for a fresh, delicate flavor that's sure to satisfy, serve parquet. 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Tomorrow, buy parquet. It's made by Kraft. Now, let's get back to our story. Only a few minutes have passed, but Gildersleeve's household is as busy as a beehive. Anticipating an urgent call from Detroit, he's stationed Bertie near the phone to grab it, and he's assigned Marjorie to run upstairs and pack an overnight bag for him in case he has to leave town on short notice. The great man himself is in the living room, pacing up and down the rug, and turning over in his mind such important matters as plane priorities and what salary he should demand. And through it all, little Leroy, like the young Mozart, plugs doggedly away at his music.
0: Leroy, read the notes. Read the notes.
5: I am.
0: You are not.
5: Well, you can see for yourself. It says here...
0: Don't tell me what it says. Play them. Ye gods.
5: Oh, Lord.
0: Yes, Marjorie?
5: How long have you been gone?
0: How do I know? I haven't heard from Humpstone yet. I'm still waiting for the call.
5: Well, how many shirts do you want me to pack?
0: And how many what?
5: How many shirts will you need?
0: Well, that depends on how long I'll be gone.
5: That's what I say. How long will you be gone?
0: I told you. I don't know.
5: Well, how
0: exactly... Don't ask foolish questions. Just pack some shirts, that's all. Ye gods, let's keep our heads around here. Oh, there's the phone, Bertie. Grab it.
3: I got it. Please, President.
0: Let me have it, Bertie.
3: Yes, ma'am, he is. Just a second.
0: Leroy, stop pounding that piano. How can I hear? Hello, Throckmorton P. Gildersleeve speaking. What? Water. I'm not the water commissioner, lady. Don't bother me with it. The idea, calling me about it. Doesn't she read the newspapers?
5: Hey, Uncle.
0: I told you, Leroy, I want you to stick at that piece till you master it.
5: I have.
0: I said master, not massacre.
5: Oh, for corn's sake.
0: Yes, yes.
5: Uncle Mort, do you want me to pack your razor?
0: What's that? Razor? Oh, yes. Bertie, remind me to get some razor blades before I leave, will you? I'm all out.
3: I will if I can remember. Leroy, maybe you better remind me.
5: What's that?
0: Remind Bertie, Leroy, to remind me to get some razor blades before I go.
5: Him all the time. I give up. I'm going out.
0: Come back here, young man.
5: Okay.
3: phone, Mr. Gildersleeve?
0: Yes, I've got it, Bertie. Yeah, hold it, Leroy. Hello, Throckmorton Piggott. Yes, I'm the water commissioner. I mean, no, I'm not. What is this? Why are people calling me? I don't care if their line is busy. Don't call me about it. It's no business of mine. This is getting to be a darn nuisance. Here, I'm waiting for an important call.
2: Unc!
0: Yes?
2: Make up your mind, will you? Do you want me to practice or don't you?
0: Just study the notes for a little while, Leroy. Yeah, study them quietly and don't make any noise.
3: Hello? Yes, this is Commissioner Gilsey's residence.
0: If it's about the water, Bertie, tell him I'm not at home, and I'm not the commissioner.
3: Mr. Gildersleeve says if it's about the water, he ain't commissioner and he ain't at home.
0: Wait a minute, Bertie. That wasn't long distance, was it?
3: No, sir. That was Miss Pettibone.
0: Well, what do I care? Any more of these calls come, Bertie. Tell him I'm not at home. You understand?
3: Yes, sir.
0: Tell him I left home 2 weeks ago and I haven't been seen since.
3: Yes, sir.
0: Tell him for all you know, Bertie, I'm dead.
3: I'll do that.
0: By George, this is too much. Let me handle it, Bertie. Hello. Now listen, bud. I've got nothing to do with the water department. I don't care. If you don't like the way things are being run, call up the commissioner. Call up the mayor. Call up Eisenhower, but don't bother me. Hello. No, get off the line, will you, brother? I want to speak to the operator. Operator, this is Throckmorton P. Gildersleeve speaking. Never mind my number. I want to make a complaint. I'm expecting a very important call. I'm being flooded here with calls for the water department, with which I no longer have any connection. I want you to... Listen, sister, you don't have to tell me there's a war on. I want something done about it, and right away. Do you understand? Oh, you can't, eh? Oh, you can't. Well, I'll do something about it, and right now, confound it!
3: Mr. Gildersleeve, you busted!
0: You darn right, I'll bust it!
2: Oh, my goodness! How did you get arrested?
0: Let him come, I'm ready for him.
2: Unc just pulled the phone out by the roots.
0: Yes, and I'll do it again. They can fire me out of the water department. They can put an incompetent in my place. But I'll be go to blazes if I'll take his phone calls. Let him ring me now. Go ahead and ring.
5: But Uncle Mort, what about Mr. Humpstone? If he tries to call you now...
0: Humpstone? Oh, why didn't somebody stop me? Why did you deliberately stand there, Marjorie, and let... Oh, my goodness, I've got to do something. Humpstone might be trying to call me right now, all the way from Detroit. I'll run over to Mrs. Ransom's and phone the call company. I mean, call the... Oh, my goodness, oh, my goodness. Leela!
6: Honey!
0: Yeah, and so is Christmas. Leela.
6: Oh, it's you, Throckmorton. Oh, no gracious. Everything's happening at once here. The phone's ringing. Now sit down and make yourself at home, won't you, while I answer?
0: I was just going to ask you if I could use it.
6: Follow me. It's just as soon as I answer this.
0: Oh.
6: Hello? Yes, who's this? Oh, I couldn't guess.
0: Oh, guess it.
6: I couldn't. Where? Is it Walder?
0: Who's Walder?
6: Is it, Kent? Not Kent. Well, let me see now.
0: Leela, I'm expecting a telephone call. It's very important. If you could hurry it up.
6: I know. Poochie.
0: Poochie.
6: No? Well, I just simply give up then. Who is it? Oh, you. I might have known.
0: Come on, Leela.
6: Oh, nothing, just sitting here.
0: Leela, my phone call. It's urgent.
6: Nothing else,
0: see? Oh, for goodness sake.
6: No. Tell me.
0: This could go on for years. Leela.
6: Excuse me. Throckmorton, please.
0: Yeah, who is it?
6: Wouldn't you like to know? Sorry, go ahead. No, no, I was just getting comfortable. Go ahead.
0: Oh, for the love of Mike.
6: Silly, of course I'm alone.
0: Look, no, no, no.
6: Oh, I declare anyone would think you were jealous.
0: Leela, excuse me, but I got to interrupt for a minute.
6: Excuse me again, just a second.
0: Couldn't you ask him to call back later or something?
6: But I've only just met him, Throckmorton. I don't know him well enough to be rude to him.
0: Oh. But my call is important.
6: Well, I suppose you think this isn't important.
0: All right, wait a minute. Do me a favor, then. When you get through, if you ever do, Leela, call the phone company and tell them my phone is out of order.
3: Very well.
0: Wait. When you've done that, call the long-distance operator and tell her I'm expecting a very important call from out of town.
2: Yes.
0: Tell her I'll be at Peavy's drugstore, Lita. Mm. Tell her to switch the call to me there. That's a good girl.
6: Oh, Throckmorton, wait.
0: Yeah?
6: Who are you expecting a call from?
0: Wouldn't you like to know?
6: Hello? Sorry about the interruption. The plumber just arrived.
7: Oh!

0: Elder Fane.
1: Hello, Peavy. You mind if I use your telephone?
0: Not at all. That's what we're in business for.
1: Thank you.
0: You'll find a phone right in the phone booth there.
1: I don't need to use it this very minute. As a matter of fact, I'm waiting for a long-distance call from Detroit.
0: Detroit?
1: Yeah, I had them transferred here.
0: Marvelous invention, the telephone. Marvelous.
1: Yes, it is.
0: Just to think you can step into that little booth there and people hundreds of miles away can hear what you say. Marvelous.
1: Yes, it is.
0: There's just one thing wrong with it, though, I've noticed.
1: Oh, what's that?
0: Well, most people have nothing to say. Now, you take Mrs. Peavy.
1: Yeah?
0: Mrs. Peavy is a fine woman. I admire her and I respect her. But when she gets on the phone there with some of her friends, I tell you, I have to go out and walk around the block.
1: Yeah, I know what you mean, Peavy. I get the same thing at home. Marjorie now. She's a pretty sensible girl, as girls go.
0: Yeah, she is.
1: But every afternoon, she's on the phone for hours with Francie. And there's more slush, more silly guff. All about some kid around town named Van Johnson. You ever see him around?
0: No, I don't think I have.
1: Neither have I. But to hear them talk, he must be some punkins. I overheard my own niece offering to die for him yesterday. Oh, telephone. That might be for me.
0: Do you want to take it, Mr. Gildersleeve, or shall I?
1: You take it, Peavy. See who it's for. I don't trust that phone booth. It's too narrow.
0: Standard phone booth.
1: I know, but I got stuck in there once. I'm not taking any unnecessary chances.
0: All right, I hear you. Can't you see I'm coming? Peavy's Pharmacy. Why, yes, Leroy, he is. Yeah, just hold the wire.
1: Leroy? Where's he phoning from?
0: Didn't say. Here you are, Mr. Gildersleeve. Can you make it?
1: If you get out of my way, I might.
0: Oh, sorry.
1: Darn little coop.
0: Couldn't you sort of lean into it, Mr. Gildersleeve?
1: Couldn't they have made it big enough in the first place?
0: Standard phone booth.
1: Standard. Hold on, Leroy. I'm coming. Give me a shove, Peavy.
0: Yeah.
1: Hello, Leroy. Where are you? Well, who's fixed the telephone? You did. Great. I mean, don't ever do that again, Leroy. You might get a shock. By George, how'd you do it? Don't tell me now. I'll be right home, Leroy. I'll be right home. What do you know, Peavy? Leroy fixed the telephone.
0: Was there something wrong with it?
1: Was there something wrong with it? But he just hitched a couple of wires together or something. I don't know. By George, modern kids are wonderful. Maybe I'd better call the phone company and tell them to switch the call back there.
0: You got a nickel, Mr. Gildersleeve?
1: I don't know. I'm wedged in so tight here, I can't get my hand in my pocket, Peavy.
0: Yeah, let me put a nickel in for you.
1: Yes, thanks, Peavy. Dial the operator for me, will you? I can't reach that either. Yeah, thanks. Hello, operator? I want to report a telephone out of order. Well, I don't know what caused it. It just went dead. I mean, it went dead, but now it's all right again. So if you send anybody to fix it, don't bother.
0: Marvelous invention, telephone.
1: Operator, wait a minute. I'm expecting a call here, long distance. I'd like to have it transferred. Gildersleeve. Throckmorton P. Gildersleeve. The number here? What's the number here, Peavy?
0: It's right on the dial there.
1: I know, but I can't get far enough away to see it.
0: Summerfield 3-4-2-6-0.
1: Oh, yeah, Summerfield 3-4-2-6-0. Yeah, that's right. That's where I am now, operator. But my home phone number is Summerfield 3-2-3-7-1. Yeah, that's the one that was out of order, so I called you from another number. I mean, a friend did, to ask you to switch the call when it comes. Here. Do you understand? Huh? I don't either, but I want it here now, and I want it at home. Yeah, I just told you, Summerfield 3-2-3-7-1.
0: Marvelous invention.
1: No, operator, it's not out of order. Listen, operator, it's perfectly clear if you just listen. My phone was out of order, so I went... Oh, let it go. I'll be home before you get it straightened out. Just put the call through when it comes. Yes, I better be going. Confound it, Peavy. I'm stuck.
0: No.
1: Get me out of here, Peavy. Get me out.
0: No, easy, got
1: I've got to get home, Peavy. That call, I may be missing it. Get me out of here.
0: There's no need to get panicky, Mr. Gildersleeve. We've been through all this before. Just deflate.
1: Huh?
0: Let your breath out.
1: Let it out. I haven't taken a breath since I got in here.
0: Hey, evidently you've put on a little weight.
1: No, I haven't put on any weight.
0: Well, then it's been redistributed.
1: Stop talking, will you, Peavy, and do something. You got me in here.
0: Well, no, I wouldn't say that.
1: Well, it's your fault anyway for having this thing around.
0: Standard phone booth, Mr. Gildersleeve.
1: Stop saying that. It's a booby trap.
0: Well, looks as if we caught one.
1: Oh! I'm out, Peavy. I'm out and I'm off.
0: You ask me, you've been off for some time.

0: Hello? Yes? Oh, my goodness, it's long distance for Uncle Mort. Just a minute, please.
1: That's the car he's expecting.
0: Well, where is he?
1: Well, he said he was coming right home.
0: Hold the wire, please.
2: What is it, Miss Marjorie?
0: Bertie, it's a call for Uncle Mort, and I don't know what to tell him. Run to the window, Leroy, and see if he's coming.
2: Here, give me that, Miss Marjorie. I know what to tell him.
0: But Bertie,
2: your uncle told me what to tell him. Hello?
1: Here he is. Long distance, huh?
2: I'm sorry. Mr. Gillsleeve ain't here. He ain't been around for 2 weeks. I expect he's probably dead.
3: Bertie!
2: How's that for telling him, Mr. Gillsleeve?
3: Bertie, that's a call I've been waiting all day for.
1: Well, over the brakes, kid.
3: Leroy, give me that telephone.
2: Oh, I'm sorry, Mr. Gillsleeve.
3: Never mind. Operator? Operator? Operator! That's the kind of service you get. Operator! When you want them, you can get them. When you don't want them, they call you up. Operator, I pay good money every month for this. The darn thing.
0: Uncle Mort!
3: I won't have it in the house.
0: Not again.
3: This time I mean it, confound it. There. Let me see you fix that, Leroy.
1: What a character.

0: Ladies and gentlemen, I'd like to say just a few words on behalf of an organization to which all of us owe our lives, our freedom, and our hope of security, the United States Navy. On October 27th each year, we celebrate Navy Day. This year, Navy Day will mean almost more than it ever has before, because our Navy is now the strongest naval power on this earth. The number of warships in the fleet has been almost tripled since 1939, and 30,000 naval planes are scheduled for delivery this year. 30,000 planes. I hope the Japs are listening. But though the Navy has done a tremendous job in this war and has the men and materiel to finish it, we mustn't think it's going to be easy. Navy officials estimate it will take at least a year and a half or 2 years to knock out the Japanese after the war in Europe is over. The Japanese are tough, ladies and gentlemen. They can still increase their production, and their army is not yet up to full strength. So it's up to us here on the home front to stand behind the Navy in the big job that's still ahead. And these are the ways we can help. First, stay on the job in Navy yards and factories. Second, we can maintain our Navy's high morale by writing to the men. Let them know we appreciate what they've done and are doing. But let's not write as if we expected the war to be over in a few months. Third, the Navy needs waves and nurses. Women between the ages of 20 and 36 can release naval men for active duty. Just go to the nearest Navy recruiting office. Or, if you're a registered nurse between 21 and 40, you can be commissioned as an ensign. For information on this, write to the Surgeon General at the Navy Department in Washington. The Navy needs our help, ladies and gentlemen. Navy Day is next October, next Friday, October the 27th, but we ought to make every day Navy Day till the war is won. If we stop and think how much we owe the Navy, I know we'll all be glad to do whatever we can. Good night.
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3: I'm the Comic Weekly Man. 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Hello, hello, hello.
4: Hello, hello, hello.
3: Well, little Miss Honey, how are you today?
4: Oh, I'm fine, thank you. And I'm still laughing whenever I think of the look on your face when I tricked you with that riddle about Mr. Bigger's baby.
3: Yes. And I've been spending the whole week thinking of that myself. And I am going to trick you today.
4: You are?
3: I am. Here's a riddle for you.
4: Uh-oh.
3: What coat is always wet when you put it on?
4: Oh, a raincoat when you're out in the woods.
3: Ah, but this coat is wet when you put it on in the house.
4: Oh. All right. I give up. What kind of coat is always wet when you put it on?
3: A coat of paint.
4: Oh, you fooled me. You tricked me. You hung me on a hook.
3: Yeah, you bet I did. Just the way you did to me last week.
4: I don't mind, though, if you laugh at me, because I just love riddles.
3: Oh, you are a very good sport.
4: Thank you. Now will you read me the funny?
3: Puck the Comic Weekly? Mm-hmm. Very well, I'll read that in just a moment. But before I do, let's listen to this nice man. Now here we go with Puck the Comic Weekly. And on the first page, hop along Cassidy.
4: Magic words for the music, please.
3: Very well, my lady. Six guns blazing as he thunders along. Give us music for Hop Along. Hoppy, who had been posing as an outlaw, has tricked the Chameleon and his gang of outlaws by leading them into Echo Canyon, where he has said he had hidden $40,000 in loot. While they are there, the Texas Rangers sweep into the canyon. And before the outlaws know it, they're surrounded, and they surrender. If the outlaws come out from behind the rocks like worms into the sunlight, the leader of the Rangers says,
5: "Well, the Chameleon and his gang have staged their last raid, Cassidy. I'll help the boys round up the strays."
3: Hoppy looks around at the crew of outlaws and then exclaims, "Hey, Grief's mount is gone. Those are fresh tracks leading out of here." First picture, second row, Grief, who's the Chameleon, looks back over his shoulder, sees a cloud of dust following his trail. He turns off into a clump of trees, reins in, and waits. As the horseman gallops by, he exclaims,
6: "Cassidy, headed for Buckskin. Well, that town won't be healthy for Simon Grief."
3: He dismounts and starts to open his blanket roll.
6: "One more disguise ought to get me out of the country."
3: That night, after dark, a stranger rides unnoticed into Buckskin. A stranger wearing tattered clothes and a gray beard. Last picture, second row, he slips into Grief's office. He hurries to this office safe. First picture, bottom row. Unlocks it. And swiftly empties it, stuffing wads of bills into a sack. Then he hurries to the door. Stops on the landing in surprise, for facing him are a group of local citizens carrying guns, and one of them says,
5: "The masquerade's over, Chameleon. We were tipped off that you'd be showing up in one form or another. You made the mistake of heading for this office."
3: Last picture, Hoppy steps forward and says,
5: "You better open that sack and start returning the money you stole from these folks, Grief. This time, it's your turn to pay for protection till the Texas Rangers get here."
4: Because he tried to blame Hoppy for the robberies, and he would have made Hoppy be hanged.
3: Yes, he would have. Well, now the end of the trail has come for Grief and his outlaws.
4: And I'm glad, because I love to see justice triumph in the end.
3: So do I.
4: Oh, next week is Hoppy going to start a new adventure, huh?
3: I wouldn't be a bit surprised.
4: I can hardly wait.
3: But you will have to wait. Now?
4: Well, now, let's turn over to page 3, because Prince Valiant's always there.
3: Very well, then. Over the page we go to page 3, and you are right.
4: Oh, look. He's still trying to train that hawk he caught last week.
3: Yes, Val and Alita are interested in the form of sport that was very popular in the days long ago, a sport called falconry.
4: Yes, that was when they would catch a hawk or a falcon and train it to catch other birds and bring them back to their master.
3: Yes, that's right. Well, let's see what happens next in the training of these hawks. Here we go with Prince Valiant in the days of King Arthur. Eckert, Breckert, Grey Malkin, and Quince. Music romantic for a fair, fair prince. Prince Valiant wagers he can train a hawk better than Alita. Too late, though, he finds she's training a young bird from the nest, while he must catch and train a hawk that is nesting and in summer molt, which means his bird is more nervous and very difficult to train. Day after day, Val carries the great falcon on his wrist, a hood over its eyes so it can't see where it is. Always he caresses it with gentle hand and voice, feeding it by hand. Then the hood is removed, but the leash is still tied to its leg, so it must always fly back to Val's hand for its food. Then last picture, top row. At last comes the anxious day when the leash is removed and the hawk is flown free at the elusive lure. Every time it is allowed to strike, a morsel of meat is the reward. Hope of this reward will bring the bird back to its master whenever Val whirls the lure. A lure is a group of feathers that looks like a small bird on the end of a whip. And when Val wants the hawk to strike, he whirls the whip around in the air, and the hawk, which is sailing through the air, dives for it, seeking to catch it in his claws. One day, as Val is returning to the castle, first picture, next row, happy that his stolen hawk is behaving so well, he encounters the king, a golden eagle upon his padded glove.
5: "Well, can it be, sire, that you're practicing in order to edge into our wager?"
3: Last picture, second row, the king answers,
7: "My son, I would consider it unsporting to wager against a husband so silly that a clever wife could delude him into making a stupid bet."
3: First picture, bottom row, Val shouts,
5: I'll wager that even now my falcon can bring down more game than that flea-haunted buzzard of yours."
3: Last picture, at dinner that evening, Alita announces to Val and Queen Aguar what the contest will be.
8: He says, at tomorrow's dawn we go a-hawking, and at evening each will dine only on what game he brings to bag. And may the worst hawk bring in a woods kitty.
4: What is a woods kitty?
8: A woods kitty is a skunk.
4: Oh, you mean if the hawk catches a skunk, that person will have to eat it?
8: Yep, that's Salita's joke.
4: Whoa, I think that's a funny contest. Whatever the bird catches, they'll have to eat.
8: Yes.
4: My, I'm anxious to see what happens next week.
8: So am I. Now, would you like to see what crazy thing Dagwood does today?
4: Oh, you know I would.
8: All right, let's go to the first page of the second section. And there's Dagwood and Blondie. Say the magic words with me. Ramapoo, ramapum, zim zam zombie. Conjure the music for Dagwood and Blondie. Busy day down at the office. Mr. Dithers sees Dagwood coming toward his office and exclaims,
9: Uh-oh. Here comes Bumpstead. And he looks like he's going to ask me for a raise. Oh, I've got to outwit him.
8: In walks Dagwood with a big smile on his face. Well, good morning, Mr. Dithers. How are you? Dithers shakes his head sadly, leans back in his chair.
9: Oh, terrible, terrible. Didn't sleep a wink all night. My sciatica, you know.
8: The smile drops from Dagwood's face.
10: Gee, I didn't know you had that.
8: Dithers, pretending to be very sick, sighs, laughs at your top row.
9: Oh, it's nothing compared to my rheumatism and my ulcers.
8: A tear comes to Dagwood's eye and drops to the floor. He helps Mr. Dithers over to the sofa.
10: Gee, you are in a bad way. Hey, you better lie down, boss.
9: Oh, it's the insomnia, though, that really gets me. From business worries, you know.
10: Yeah, sure, sure. Well, you just rest, boss.
8: Dagwood gives Mr. Dithers a pat on the head.
10: Now, are you comfy?
8: Dithers nods his head, closes his eyes, and Dagwood tiptoes out. Dithers thinks,
9: Well, that did it. I got rid of him. He's scared to ask me for a raise now that he thinks I'm dying.
8: Now, just as Dagwood gets to the door, he meets a salesman who is about to come in. Last picture, second row. Dagwood stops him.
10: Wait, stop! You can't see Mr. Dithers today. He's a very sick man.
8: The salesman exclaims, Wow, sick, huh? Say, that's interesting. What's the matter with him? Dagwood enumerates first picture, third row.
10: He's got sciatica, rheumatism, ulcers, insomnia, high and low blood pressure, neuritis, and phlebitis.
8: Well, I'm glad to hear this. And the salesman walks toward the elevators. Suddenly, Mr. Dithers leaps out of his office, knocks Dagwood on the head.
9: Bumpstead, you nitwit! That was the insurance examiner. Now they'll refuse me my new policy.
8: The salesman hears the commotion and hurries back. First picture bottom row, he sees Dithers beating up on Dagwood.
9: Idiot! Numbskull!
8: The salesman shouts,
10: Wonderful! Magnificent!
8: Dithers, who's choking Dagwood, looks up as the salesman beams,
10: Such vitality! Such vigor! Why, you're in perfect health, Mr. Dithers. I'm going to grant you the policy.
8: A few minutes later, Mr. Dithers is back in his office, a big smile on his face, happy that he's got the insurance policy. And then in walked Dagwood.
10: Mr. Dithers, I'd like to talk to you about a raise.
8: Smile drops from Mr. Dithers' face. And he groans.
9: Now I'm really sick.
4: Well, I don't see why Mr. Dithers should be unhappy. After all, Dagwood, in a way, helped him get the insurance policy when Mr. Dithers beat up on Dagwood.
8: Yes, and that proved he was in good health.
4: And you'd have to be healthy to do that.
8: Mm-hmm. Well, now look underneath Dagwood and Blondie. There's Roy Rogers.
4: Oh, and I'm anxious to read that because Roy knows that Ed Sneed is the crook who's been stealing Pauline Bunyan's logs.
8: Yep, Sneed has tried to escape from Roy by running out on the logs that are being sent down the river.
4: But Roy went after Sneed in a rowboat and lassoed him.
8: And then the river current caught the boat and is carrying it right into the path of the logs.
4: And if the logs hit the boat, they'll crush it. And then maybe Roy will be drowned dead.
8: Yes, well, let's read now and see what happens to Roy Rogers, King of the Cowboys. Hi-yip-hi-yo. Now here we go with Roy and Trigger. Hi-yip-hi-yo. As Roy lassoes him, Etch falls in the river in the path of the logs.
9: Hey, help! Help! Stop with!
8: Quickly, Roy pulls on the rope and hauls Etch into the boat.
6: There, Etch Sneed. Saved you to answer for pirating $5,000 worth of Pauline Bunyan's timber.
11: Yeah, you saved me from drowning, Roger.
6: but we'll both be smashed to a pulp. We're caught between the Bunyan River Drive and that.
10: Roy looks up and sees a log jam at the river's bend where several of the logs have locked together to form a big dam. And if the jam breaks, the logs are plunked down on Roy, and his life won't be worth a cent. At this very moment, on the other side of the jam, Etch's men are setting an explosion to break the jam so the logs will flow on down the river. And then in the boat, last picture top row, Etch exclaims,
6: "Hey, Rogers, a log busted the oar. The boat's turning sideways. We're done for."
10: At that moment, Roy sees Trigger on shore and shouts,
11: "Come on, Trigger!"
10: Trigger gallops down to the river. Roy flips a rope over his neck, and just in time, because... First picture bottom row of the explosion set by Etch's men goes off, and the logs leap forward at the boat.
11: Go, Trigger, go!
10: Trigger turns and trots away. And in a moment, Sneed and Roy are safe on shore. A little later, Roy's tying up Etch. The girl Wildwood rides up. And Aunt Pauline comes along carrying Etch's two men, one under each arm. And she exclaims,
12: "I found these two hiding in the timber. Thanks to that blast, my logs will reach the sawmill in time."
10: And Roy says to Aunt Pauline,
13: "Yeah, and here's the head of the gang all ready to turn over to the sheriff."
10: A little later, Roy's on his way back home. As he rides along under the open sky, he says,
13: "Yes, sir, it's sure nice to get back to the peace and quiet of the range, Trigger."
10: But around the bend, behind a bush, a man with a gun in hand waits.
4: Oh, that was really exciting, the way Roy captured that Sneed.
10: Yes, Roy, quite a hero.
4: Yes, but I wonder who that man is waiting for Roy with the gun in his hand.
10: Well, we'll find out more about him next week. Now, would you like me to read Flash Gordon?
4: Oh, yes, please.
10: All right, I'll read that in just a moment. But first, here's that nice man again with something interesting to say. Now, here we go with Puck the Comic Weekly. And on the first page of the second section, Flash Gordon.
4: Magic words for the music, please.
10: Very well, my lady. Rig-a-rig-a-doon-doon, Saskamatash. Let's have music for Heroic Flash. Sun's rays have been cut off from the earth, and an ice cap covers it. Flash is on an expedition to discover the cause. He's learned that the giants from the planet Saturn are seeking to conquer the world. Flash is captured by the giants after he had destroyed the generator that shut off the sun's rays. Now he's been taken to the moon Rhea. Returning to the Saturnian moon of Rhea after invading Earth, the giant Rug is welcomed by his daughter Kara, first picture. Rug orders her and his son, Sami, to guard Flash and teach him to speak Rhean. The Saturnian giant's plan is to force Flash to disclose vital information about the Earth's defenses. Kara stares curiously at the Earthman as she bids him to go with her and Sami to their home. She explains the Rhean words with simple gestures. Flash follows her, last picture top row. Due to the moon's very light gravity, the huge Rheans lope along with 50-foot leaps. Flash manages to keep up with them, but his gasping lungs burn with cold fire in the ammonia-filled air. Surprisingly, it is Sami who collapses, first picture bottom row, as they approach the fantastic ice castle, which is his home. Flash eases his bursting lungs with a whiff of medigas while he studies the sick and shaken giant. Kara's torrent of words is merely gibberish to Flash, but her tone shows that she is frightened by her brother's seizure. Flash examines Sami. And a quick glance at Sami's contorted features reveals to Flash that Kara has real cause for concern. The Rhean giant has caught smallpox, probably from an Eskimo back on Earth. Alarmed at the speed with which the illness seems to be taking effect, Flash hoists Sami to his shoulder and carries him into the ice castle, last picture. Kara's cold glare makes it plain that she blames Flash for her brother's plight. And Flash senses that if the Rhean giant dies, his own life will be forfeit.
4: Oh, I hope he won't blame Flash for this because it isn't his fault that Samia got sick.
10: No, it wasn't. But sometimes people blame others just because they want to have someone to blame.
4: Yes, I know that's true. They say it's your fault when it isn't.
10: You're so right. Well, we'll find out what happens to Flash inside the castle next week. Now, how would you like to read Uncle Remus?
4: Oh, yes. And there he is, right across the page.
10: So here we go with Uncle Remus and his Tales of Brer Rabbit. Say the magic words with me.
13: Hippity-hoppity, make it a habit to give us music for old Brer Rabbit.
8: Uncle Remus says,
14: Brer Fox and Brer Weasel was holding a confab about Brer Rabbit, who's always the silent partner.
8: Yes, Brer Fox and Brer Weasel are thinking of a scheme of how to get rid of Brer Rabbit forever. They're out in the woods behind some bushes discussing a plan. Brer Rabbit, who is on his way home in the woods with a pail of axle grease, stops behind a tree, and he hears,
15: Brer Weasel, we has got to eliminate Brer Rabbit once and forever.
8: And he hears Brer Weasel say,
14: I second the motion, Brer Fox.
8: Brer Rabbit grins, and a scheme of his own pops in his mind. He goes to the creek nearby, where a path of stones shows above the water. Brer Rabbit crosses the stones and then starts backing up across them, smearing the stones with axle grease. And he says,
16: the first I cross is over, and then I backs up while I sets my little trap.
8: Short time later, Brer Fox and Brer Weasel are coming down the road, when suddenly, from out of the bushes, pops Brer Rabbit. He dances around saying,
16: Yeah, I double dares you.
8: Brer Fox screeches,
15: after him!
8: Brer Rabbit disappears down the road like a streak of lightning. When he reaches the creek's edge, he makes a quick turn to the left. He disappears into some bushes. And then, over the top of the hill, last picture top row, comes Brer Fox and Brer Weasel.
15: Boom! We'll catch him at the creek!
8: Brer Weasel yelps.
14: Yeah, he's trapped!
8: Down the hill, they come straight for the creek. Of course, they don't see Brer Rabbit hiding in the bushes. First picture bottom row, Brer Fox yelps.
15: You have to cross the creek!
8: Brer Weasel leaps for the rock, yelling.
14: After him!
8: Suddenly, the feet slip out from under them.
15: Hey, I wet my foot, sir!
8: Up in the air they go, and land with a crash on the rocks. And as they lie in the creek last picture, half conscious, Brer Rabbit comes out of his bushes and goes down the road.
16: Well, now that the meeting is adjourned, I'll be dashing along with what's left of my axle grease.
8: And Uncle Remus says,
14: the stepping stones to learning is slippery.
8: It certainly was. Painting the stones slippery so that when they jumped to the stones, they'd fall down.
4: He's a cute trickster.
8: You bet he is. Well, now I'll bet you'd like to read Dick's adventures.
4: You bet right.
8: Very well, then let's go over to the last page of the second section. Last page of the second section.
4: Yes, and here he is. And you remember Dick was captured by the Indian chief Tecumseh.
8: Yes, and that was in the early days of America. Tecumseh wants Dick and his dad, who are expert gunsmiths and iron workers, to show his Indian braves how to repair guns.
4: And Dick? And his dad said that they wouldn't.
8: So then Tecumseh asked if they would teach his braves to make tools for agriculture so they could live peaceably.
4: And Dick and his dad promised to teach the Indians how to do that.
8: Yes, they did. But then one night Dick saw some British officers going into Tecumseh's hut.
4: But the British were enemies of the Americans at that time, and I wonder if Tecumseh's going to join the British.
8: Well, let's read right now and find out. Here we go with Dick's Adventures. Say the magic words with me. Rickety-pack-a-zack-a-zick. That's some music for Adventurous Dick.

0: sees the red-coated British officers go into Tecumseh's hut. He has a good idea that the British are trying to turn the Indians against the Americans. And he's right, because last picture top row, a British officer is saying to Tecumseh,
1: "Gather together, you young men, Tecumseh. The king will give his loyal children guns and ammunition to drive back the Americans, whose only wish is to take away your ancient lands."
0: First picture next row, Dick and his dad look at Tecumseh's hut. His dad is saying, "Hey, Tecumseh's no fool, Dick. He ought to know the king's promises mean nothing. We went through all that in 1776. Suddenly, Tecumseh is standing before them.
2: "Are my friends saying anything I should hear?"
0: Dick sees the British officers leaving the place. Last picture, second row. He exclaims,
3: "Tecumseh, don't believe the king's men. They'll promise anything. Come on our side. The country's growing. It's for all people, all colors, all religions. We're all Americans, and we want you to live and work with us."
0: Tecumseh listens in silence and then says,
2: "We still believe in the king."
3: "But Tecumseh, there'll be a battle here in Tippecanoe. You're going to lose. I know.
0: And Dick continues to plead,
3: "Tecumseh, listen.
0: And then the figure of Tecumseh fades. And before Dick's eyes, another face slowly becomes clear. It's his dad, wearing the clothes of today. And Dick is awake again in his own room. His dad leans over him, last picture, saying,
1: Here. It's no use shouting, Tecumseh, Dick. He's been dead nearly a century and a half.
0: You've been dreaming again."
4: "Yes, but that dream that Dick had, that really happened."
0: "You bet it did. And Tecumseh wouldn't listen to Dick.
4: And Dick didn't want them to fight because he knew the people would be killed, and he wanted the Indians to be friends of the Americans."
0: "Yes, well, we'll find out more about that next week. Maybe Dick will have another dream about Tecumseh."
4: "I hope so."
0: "Well, we'll find that out next week. Now look underneath Dick's adventures. There's Rusty Riley."
4: "Oh, and Rusty and his friend Pete had escaped from the cave where those thieves had locked them up."
0: "That's right. And at the same time that they had escaped, Sir Percival and Nobbs had reached the abandoned house where they'd hidden the trophies that they'd stolen from Mr. Miles' safe."
4: "And I'll bet you they'll learn in a minute that those trophies aren't where they hid them. Oh, this is getting so exciting."
0: "Well, let's read now. Here we go with Rusty Riley. Gallop and run till the road is dusty. Give us music for his horse and Rusty." Rusty and Pete found an underground river that leads them out into the open. They still aren't free, though. They find themselves in a canyon. Tall walls rise on the sides of them. The only escape is to climb. They make their way up. Rusty says,
1: "Hey, careful now, Pete. Don't slip. This is no cinch, but it's the only way out, and it's going to be real dark soon." "Yeah, I'm watching my step, Rusty. There are only about 40 feet more to go."
0: Finally, they make it. Reach the top and find themselves on level land. Rusty looks around and points.
1: "Hey, there's a farm over there. Let's head for it. They might have a phone."
0: Meanwhile, last picture top row. In the abandoned house, Sir Percival has been digging in the spot where he'd buried the trophies. Finally, he stops and exclaims with a sigh,
5: "Here, Nobby, you dig for a while. We must have buried those trophies deeper than I thought."
0: Nobbs takes the shovel.
6: "Okay, boss. But it seems to me we're in such an hurry that we buried them pretty shallow."
0: He prods around the hole a bit, then says first picture next row.
6: "Now it's no use, boss. Them two kids must have found him while we had him trapped down here. They had plenty of time."
0: Sir Percival grunts.
5: "Yes, maybe, Nobby. But they didn't take him out of here, so they must have simply hid him somewhere else. There's nothing to do but start searching."
0: Leading to the farm. A car approaches. Pete says,
1: Hey, here comes a car. Maybe we can hitch a ride to that farm." "Yeah, it isn't far, but the sooner we get to a phone, the better."
0: The car pulls up beside him. A man leans out and calls,
7: "Hey, want a ride, boys? Hop in. How far are you going?"
1: "Oh, we just want to get to a telephone in a hurry."
0: Last picture, the man replies,
7: "Telephone, huh? Hey, wait a second. Sure, hop right in. You'll get to the telephone, all right. At the police station. I'm a deputy sheriff, and there's a statewide alarm out for two youngsters just like you."
0: Pete exclaims,
1: You mean we're arrested?
0: Yes, he will. And now Mr. Miles and Tex will know where the boys are at last.
4: Oh, yes, and Tex will come and help them. And then Rusty will tell him where the trophies are hidden. And then they'll rush out to the old house and catch Sir Percival and Nobbs before they leave.
0: Well, let's hope so. Now, that's all the time I have. But before I go, here's that nice fellow with some more interesting information. Well, honey, and all you boys and girls, I gotta go now.
4: All right, Mr. Comic Bigly Man, but I'll be waiting for you next week.
0: Okay, that's a date, and a date with all you boys and girls. Be sure to meet me with our little friend, Miss Honey, next week when I read Puck the Comic Weekly. For I'm the Comic Weekly Man, the jolly Comic Weekly Man. I'll be back to read the funnies to you, happy boys and honey. Don't forget, boys and girls, see you all next week. Your friend...

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6: 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If you have ambitions for your children, you'll welcome this information from the Equitable Society coming in about 14 minutes. Tonight's FBI file, The Black Market Hijacking.

0: 5 years ago, there was great joy throughout this nation, for peace at long last had returned. Americans who had given of their youth were getting ready to start the long voyage home, the long trek back to civilian life, back to a way of life they had fought to protect. Painters in every city were busy writing the words, "Welcome home," on smokestacks, storage tanks, and every other available space. From coast to coast, the face of America was being lifted, for here was a nation getting ready to enjoy an era of peace. And now, only 5 short years later, there are young men in this nation receiving letters which start, "Welcome, you have been chosen," and go on from there. Letters from the draft board. Factories which had just about gotten themselves switched from war work to civilian production are undergoing reconversion once more. And the morning paper is again alive with words America had almost forgotten. Words like General Pershing Tank, Bazooka Gun, and T-80 Shooting Star. There are other words, too, making their reappearance. Unpleasant words that bring back unpleasant thoughts. Rationing, price control, hoarding. A man who spent the last 5 years asleep could wake and follow any conversation, could pick it up where he had dozed off. As yet, there are no black markets, but there are gray ones, because a few selfish people have caused a temporary shortage by purchasing beyond their possible needs. For that reason, the Federal Bureau of Investigation has chosen for dramatization this evening a case which took place in World War II. Maybe you will remember it. The mouth file opens late one night in 1943. Two men ride a small boat across the river, one at the wheel, the other peering through the thick fog.
1: See anything, Leo? No, not yet. We ought to be getting close. Where's the move? Not the way that barge is hanging. Hey, Fred. It's time to let's hijack a truck, Bruce. You think we'd score this good in a truck? No, but it'd be easier work.
2: What's tough about this, Jeff?
1: I don't like this foggy air. Murder on my sinus.
2: Leo, a barge load of coffee will cure anything.
1: Wait a minute, huh? Turn toward me a little. See? I think so. Yeah, see those lights?
2: Uh-huh.
1: Better get up that front line.
2: Okay.
1: Uh-huh. That's the barge, all right. Hey, Fred. Yeah.
2: What do we do with a barge load of coffee?
1: What do you think we do with it? We sell it.
2: I know that. But it's a lot to get rid of.
1: Hey, old people are short of coffee. It'll be a cent to get rid of. Just think, kid.

0: coffee's a lot to get rid of.
1: Hey, old people are short of coffee. It'll be a cent to get rid of. Just think, kid. Helping people out when they ain't got something, we'll be helping the world.
2: The following morning at the FBI field office in a nearby city, Special Agent Jim Taylor approaches the desk of Agent Elliot Warren.
3: Welcome back to the office, Elliot.
4: Thanks, Jim.
3: You chased that young man all the way across the continent, didn't you?
4: Just about.
3: Well, I mean, you can settle down for a while. We've been put on one that has a local angle. Theft of government property. A barge load of coffee belonging to the Army was hijacked last night down the river at Auburn.
4: Well, shouldn't be too much trouble locating a stolen barge.
3: Well, the barge wasn't taken. The hijackers knocked out the watchman and ferried the bags of coffee ashore in a launch.
4: You interviewed the watchman yet?
3: No, the Auburn police have. But he'd been assaulted by two men. He couldn't describe them, though. The fog was too thick.
4: Well, they must have come aboard in a boat.
3: Yeah, I couldn't describe that either. But the police covered the shore this morning. They found a spot where a launch had been run in a number of times, and there were two sets of tire tracks on the beach, made by trucks.
4: Did they lead any place from the beach?
3: No. Hey, you ready to start working on this?
4: Well, I've got just about one more hour's work on this report.
3: Okay. I'll run down to Auburn and interview that watchman.

0: Leo! Leo!
1: Okay.
0: Where you been?
1: I was talking to the hat check girl. Figured as long as the floor show was still on, I
0: just might
1: as well
0: stick around. Sally will be free.
1: All right.
2: Up the end of the show now. Everybody dance.
1: Sally, know we're here?
0: Yeah. Here she comes.
2: If you get up and dance, sweetheart, it'll be on right now.
3: Hello, boys.
0: Hello, Sally.
1: Hi, Sally.
3: Don't get up. It makes me feel like a lady.
1: There
0: you are. Business okay?
3: Oh, I got no complaints.
1: How about our business?
3: Huh?
1: Did your biggest customer? You know, a customer for the coffee.
3: Now, let's not mention the product. I got a prospect. They're real lousy.
0: Who is he?
3: Well, now, Fred, let's get the commission angle straightened out first.
0: I already told you. You get 10% off the top.
3: Honey prices have jumped since then. There's a war on, you know.
0: All right, how much now?
3: A full share. 1/3.
1: Why don't you take it all?
3: Oh, honey, that wouldn't be fair.
0: Suppose we say no.
3: My customer goes back in the deep sea.
0: What's the matter with you? Don't you make enough in this joint to keep you happy?
3: Honey, boy, I've learned to lay it away while I'm hot. Now, what do you say?
0: Yeah, okay. You get a third.
3: Well?
0: Who's the guy?
3: His name is Kent.
1: I don't know any sense named Kent.
3: This man is a legitimate citizen.
0: What does he want with that product?
3: Well, you see, he likes to wave the flag during the daytime, but at night he's in business for himself.
0: All right, how much will he go for?
3: Well, you can settle that with him. He's over there at the corner table.
1: That guy in the blue suit?
3: Mm-hmm. Grab your drinks and come on over.
1: Okay. Hey.
3: Pardon us. Excuse me.
1: You smoke-filled joints really fresh to my tiny Fred.
3: Hi, Mr. Kent.
4: Oh, hello there.
3: These are the boys I was telling you about. Fred Sanford, Leo Dixon, meet Mr. Kent.
0: Howdy there, Mr. Kent.
4: Hi.
0: Will you sit down?
4: Yes.
0: Yeah. Go ahead, Tom.
3: Now, you three work it out. I gotta make some character with the youngsters. See y'all later, huh?
0: Yeah. Mm-hmm.
4: Sure. Well, I see you have drinks, gentlemen.
0: Yeah.
4: I suppose we might as well get right down to business.
0: Okay.
4: Miss Sally has told me about the property you have for sale. I'd like to make you an offer for it.
1: How much?
4: I'll give you 25 cents a pound.
0: Oh, it's worth more than that.
4: Not to me. But a flat offer. And I'd like to add that I can't consider closing the deal until I've examined the merchandise.
0: Well, you can see it any time you want.
4: Where? They got a stash in a warehouse at Fourth of Broadway. A fellow named Woody runs the place. Just go there and tell me something.
0: All right, I'll go there tomorrow.
4: Okay. And let's meet back here tomorrow night.
5: We got a break on that stolen coffee.
6: From the Watson?
5: No, from the Auburn police. They found the launch that was used by the thieves. There was a broken bag on deck, and the stenciling on the bag matched to the coffee that was hijacked.
6: Did you examine the launch, Jim?
5: Yeah, and I think I came up with a lead.
6: What's that?
5: Well, there was an old jacket in the cabin. It was obviously worn by one

0: hijackers and he carried the coffee. I went through the pockets. I found a book of matches from a local restaurant, ticket stubs from a downtown movie, and a rain check from our ballpark.
1: That should make the thieves come from around here.
0: Well, I'd say so. You can't have that much coffee in your living room.
1: Hardly.
0: Well, they're probably using a local warehouse, so let's get out the list and start checking.

0: Floyd.
1: That's all right. Can't show you?
0: Yeah, he's in my office. Come on back.
1: You get over to see the coffee?
0: It's nailed in the office here.
1: Okay. Did you see the product?
0: I don't know. Go ahead, boy.
1: All right, sir. Thanks. Hi, Mr. Kent.
2: Good evening, gentlemen.
0: Sit down, fellas.
2: Thank you.
1: Okay. Well, Mr. Kent, did you get to see the stuff?
2: Yes, I went over this afternoon.
1: How did it look to you?
2: Fine. All right, let's start talking dough again. I might as well tell you for openers, we're not interested in that 25 cents a pound.
3: To tell you the truth, gentlemen, I'm not either.
1: Now you're talking.
2: I have a newspaper clipping here someplace. All right, here we are.
3: I think we should discuss it before we make any further mention of money.
0: What is this?
3: A story in this evening's paper. It has to do with coffee belonging to the U.S. Army that was stolen night before last. Now, by a strange coincidence, gentlemen, that's what you're trying to sell to me.
2: So?
3: So, I can't help putting two and two together.
0: Look, Mr. Kent, you didn't think the boys just grew that coffee, did you?
3: I certainly didn't think it was stolen. That puts an entirely different light on the deal.
1: You mean you're backing out?
3: No. I'm reducing my offer to 5 cents a pound.
0: Mr. Kent, you're not a businessman. You're a comedian.
2: Look, let's break this up. We got no deal.
3: Just a minute. I'd like to call your attention to something first. The coffee is stolen. I know that it's stolen, and I know where it's being kept. And I regret to say that if you don't accept my offer, I'll have to notify the police. It would be my duty as a citizen. Now, what's your answer?
1: I'll give you an answer.
2: Hold it, Leo.
1: What for?
2: The guy's got us over a barrel.
1: All right, so let me fix that.
2: Sit down, Bruce. Nothing we can do. Let's take his offer.
0: Are you kidding?
2: No. When do you want to pay, Mr. Kent?
3: Come to my office tomorrow morning. I'll give you the cash.
2: Okay.
3: Sorry to have had to use this sort of pressure.
0: Get out of here.
3: Very well. Good evening, everyone.
1: Fred, why didn't you let me cool him? Because it wouldn't have done any good.
0: Well, you didn't do any good this way either.
2: Don't be so sure. Come on, Leo, we get some work to do.

0: Special Agent Warren speaking.
1: Jim Taylor, Elliot.
0: Oh, where are you?
1: Down at the City Hall, Department of Buildings.
0: What's doing down there?
1: One of the warehouses I checked this morning was a place called Woody's on Broadway.
0: Uh-huh.
1: Had one very unusual feature. The inside dimensions were only half the size of the outside.
0: Uh-huh.
1: I checked the building plans, and they confirmed my suspicion.
0: Well, did you see anything that looked like a breakaway wall?
1: No, not a trace, but there's an alley running through from Broadway to the market. On one side of the warehouse is on the alley, and I think that's where the fake wall might be.
0: Huh?
1: Elliot, secure a search warrant and meet me there as soon as you can.

0: Elliot, shine your flash. See if there's anything here.
1: Right.
0: That's it, hold it. Hey, it's just like a catch. Yeah.
1: Door's open, Jim.
0: Mm-hmm. Let's go in. Hey, look over there.
1: Hmm?
0: One of those bags stacked in the corner.
1: Uh-huh.
0: Shine your flash along here, will you?
1: Right.
0: That's it. Hold it. Some stenciling in one of the bags. Product of Brazil, age 38. This is the coffee, Elliot. That stencil was on the bag that we found on the boat.
1: Good.
0: I'll get my knife out. We'll make sure.
1: If it's the coffee we're looking for, it should be all here, Jim. There's plenty of it.
0: Yeah. Hey.
1: What?
0: No, look. This isn't coffee, Elliot. It's gravel.
1: What?
0: Just plain gravel. Get behind the bag. Get your gun ready.
2: Pilot. Don't reach your covers. Are you trying to steal my coffee?
0: Are you sure it belongs to you?
2: Why, of course it does.
0: Well, then you're the one we're looking for.
2: What do you mean?
0: We're special agents of the FBI. You better come along with us.

0: We will return in just a minute to tonight's exciting case from the official files of the FBI. Now a special message from the Equitable Life Assurance Society to fathers and mothers of young children. We're going to ask you to look ahead 10 or 15 years to the day when that youngster of yours says,
1: "Just think, Dad. 1 week more and I'll be a college freshman. Oh, boy, I can't wait."
0: Your boy or girl will have three good reasons for looking forward to college. First, because college men and women earn more money.
1: Dad, our high school principal said that college grads earn $72,000 more during their working years than the men who went right to work after high school. Isn't that something?
0: Second, college men land the bigger jobs.
1: He said if you take 16 men who are being paid $10,000 a year or more, 15 of them, 15 out of 16, have college degrees.
0: Third, college men get more out of life. They know what's what in art, music, and good books. Their background of culture makes them sought after by important people. So, father and mother, don't leave your family's education to luck. Make it sure with an Equitable Education Fund.
2: An Equitable Education Fund? 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
0: It's the painless way to pay for your children's college education. 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Then each year, you pay a sum of money that doesn't hurt, an amount that scarcely makes a dent in your budget. When your youngster's ready for college, the money's all ready for him.
2: Well, that's spreading the cost of education over 10 or 15 years instead of taking a beating in four.
0: Right. Now, suppose the father dies or becomes totally disabled. Then no more payments are necessary. The fund becomes fully established. When the youngster is ready for college, he gets the same education as if his dad had lived. So, don't delay a day longer. 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
2: That's EQUITABLE.
0: The Equitable Life Assurance Society of the United States. And now back to the FBI file, The Black Market Hijacking.

0: The man in tonight's case from the files of the Federal Bureau of Investigation, whom we have called Mr. Kent, was not alone in his greed during the days and years of the last war. There were many like him, far too many. Nor did they crop up for the first time during the 1940s. They have been with us in every period of national scarcity, whether it was coffee and butter or whiskey and gin. For make no mistake, the black market operator in wartime is as great a criminal as any hoodlum or racketeer was during Prohibition. But because we have always had them with us, does not mean we must have them in our midst again during this period. History doesn't have to repeat itself that faithfully. However, it should be remembered that neither your FBI nor any other law enforcement agency is going to keep America free of these men, for that is beyond their power. Only one group can see to it that no black market exists in this nation during the days to come. That group is composed of you, the decent people of the country. We in America are blessed with the greatest production machinery in the world, a machine which supplied the Allied armies in a global war and also maintained the civilian economy. Having shown the physical prowess that won the last war, let's this time supply the moral might to put the operators of every black market where they belong, out of business. It can be done. Tonight's file continues in the room at the local FBI field office where Special Agent Warren is questioning Mr. Kent.
1: And you don't think it's at all strange that in addition to your coffee, we recovered loot from other robberies in the same warehouse?
2: I told you how I happened to use that particular location to store my coffee.
1: Mm-hmm. You picked it out of the classified directory.
3: Well, it didn't take very long to check those things, Mr. Kent told us.
2: Then may I leave now?
3: Not quite, Mr. Kent. Parts of your story don't exactly jibe with the facts.
2: For example?
3: Well, for example, you said you went to the bank yesterday and got $2,500, which you used to pay for the coffee.
2: That's right.
3: Your bank statement shows no withdrawal of that amount on any day.
2: Banks make mistakes, you know.
3: You also said you met this man who owned the coffee yesterday at Jones' Chop House.
2: I suppose there is no such place?
3: Oh, I found it all right, but I learned they were closed all day yesterday because of a death in the Jones family.
2: Well, maybe I met him somewhere else. I'm not guilty simply because I don't remember the name of a restaurant.
3: You also told us you had no idea that the coffee was stolen.
2: That's true.
3: I found this clipping in the glove compartment of your car. Tells about the theft of coffee belonging to the United States Army. What made you so interested in that particular story?
2: I never saw anything in any paper about that. You're making that up about my car.
3: No, I'm not. We don't plant evidence, Mr. Kent. We find it. Now, you're an intelligent man, but you told us about a withdrawal from your bank, and it wasn't true. You said you met the owner of the coffee at Jones' Chop House, and that wasn't true. You said you had no idea the coffee was stolen, and we find a clipping about the theft in your car. Mr. Kent, do you really think any jury's going to believe that? How about telling us the truth?
2: Very well. A woman I know owns the 800 Club.
1: Sally Kimball?
2: That's right.
3: You know her, Ellie?
1: We've had complaints about servicemen being robbed in her place. Never been able to prove anything, though.
3: Go on, please, Mr. Kent.
2: She put me in contact with the men who stole the coffee. There were two of them. After I examined it, I paid them. Then they must have substituted the gravel you found. The
3: names of those men, please?
2: I don't remember.
3: Would you recognize them if you saw those pictures?
2: I should.
3: Elliot, suppose you take Mr. Kent to police headquarters and let him go through that gallery.
1: Huh? Okay, Jim. Where are you going?
3: Over and have a talk with Sally Kimball. Just a minute.
4: Hi, Sally. Come on in.
5: Did you collect some, Kent?
4: Yeah.
5: Then why didn't you bring my check over to the club?
4: Because I came right back here and went to bed.
5: Big action last night?
4: Oh, that's what you call emptying coffee and putting in gravel.
5: Hmm. Took all night, huh?
4: With a dozen guys helping.
5: Where you got the load now?
4: In the truck. Leo's out looking for a new stash. Yeah. It's a cut, Danny.
5: Thanks.
4: We hit the road tonight heading north.
5: Maybe I can locate a customer out there.
4: No, thanks. I'm done with them giant legits.
5: How about a fence?
4: Fine one, you're in.
5: Well, have Leo contact me when he gets the trucks put away.
4: You be at the club?
5: Yeah. I got audition. I'll be there all afternoon.

0: Oh, Miss Kimball.
1: Hold it, Doc. I'm trying to watch this act.
0: I'd like to talk to you, if I may. I'm a special agent of the FBI. Here are my credentials.
1: Huh? What do you want?
0: Some information.
1: For instance?
0: The names of those two men you introduced to William Kent.
1: To who?
0: William Kent. They sold him some stolen coffees, and they switched the coffee to gravel.
1: Well, if you find him, send him to me. I can use a good magic act.
2: Hey, Sally.
1: Go away, Leo.
2: Well, I just wanted to tell you.
1: I don't need any.
2: We're using Ford's garage.
1: You hear me? I said blow.
2: Okay.
1: Now, what were we talking about?
0: A man named William Kent says he knows you. Where's his picture? You recognize him?
1: Yeah, I know him. He got loaded in here one night last week and wouldn't pay his tab, and we threw him out. What did he do? Try to get even by telling you I stole some coffee?
0: No, not exactly.
1: All right, honey, let's see your next routine.
0: Miss Kimball, I wonder if you'd mind coming up to our office.
1: Well, I'm auditioning acts for a new show.
0: How about later on?
1: I'll be busy all day. Any objections?
0: No, I guess not.
1: Thanks. Now, prove you're a G-man. Find an exit. I gotta go back to work.
0: Well, that trip wasn't necessary, Elliot.
3: Well, what happened?
0: I talked to the Kimball woman. She denies everything.
3: Well, naturally.
0: Unfortunately, we don't have any evidence to make an arrest.
3: Kent picked out some pictures down at the gallery.
0: No? You make positive identification?
3: Yeah. The names of the men are Fred Sanford and Leo Dixon.
0: Mm-hmm.
3: This is Sanford's picture.
0: Mm-hmm.
3: And this one is Leo Dixon.
0: Hey, I just saw him.
3: Huh? Where?
0: At the 800 Club. He came in while I was interviewing Sally Kimball.
3: Hey.
0: Come on, Elliot. We still got a chance to locate that coffee.

0: Hey, Fred. Fred.
1: Yeah.
0: Sally's on the phone.
2: Yeah. What does she want?
0: She wouldn't tell me.
1: Close the door, Liam.
0: Okay.
1: Hello, Sally.
3: Fred, I can't meet you.
1: Why not?
3: John Law was in to see me.
1: Well, any trouble?
3: No, I brushed him. Look, I got a customer for this stuff.
1: Who?
3: Joe Green, 350 North Main, Centerville. He's waiting for you.
1: Let's see. 50 North. Man, I got it.
3: Just be sure you wire my commission.
1: Yeah, I will. Look, we better get started, Sally. See you when we hit town again.
3: Okay, bye.
1: Come on, Leo.
0: We taking off right now?
1: Yeah.
4: There they are, Ellie.
5: Hold it, both of you.
1: Huh?
4: Oh, you don't. Let go. You're not taking me. Oh.
5: Now get up. Let's have a look at those trucks.
6: Fred Sanford, Leo Dixon, Sally Kimball, and William Kent were tried, convicted, and sentenced to serve 8-year terms in a federal penitentiary for theft of government property. Special Agent Taylor remembered Leo Dixon telling Sally Kimball about using Floyd's garage. When inspection of the telephone directory revealed no such listing, Agents Taylor and Warren obtained a roster of owners of every garage in the city. Each owner whose first name was Floyd was checked against their files. Upon investigating Floyd Perry, they discovered he had a lengthy criminal record. For that reason, they drove immediately to his garage with the results you have just witnessed. But, as you probably well remember, the arrests in this case of a comparative handful of criminals did not wipe out the black market in 1943. Nothing wiped them out, because too many people in this nation were steady customers of those places where, for a little extra, a rationed item was produced from under the counter. It is now too late to rectify those mistakes, but with the nation currently engaged in a battle which may yet become a full-scale defense of our way of life, let us make sure of one thing. As a people, we must resolve not to make the same mistake again. Let's show the world what we in this country already know. The average American, given the facts, will prove that among his possessions, he numbers the qualities of integrity and self-sacrifice.

0: Now one last word to fathers and mothers. Of all the things you can do for your children, there's no greater proof of your love for them than an equitable education fund. They'll be grateful for it as long as they live. Your boy or girl may only say a few words like,
1: "Thanks, Mom. Thank you, Dad."
0: But you know from the look in his eye and the ring in his voice that he'll never forget your foresight in starting an equitable education fund. Right now, make that wise resolution to see your equitable representative soon.
2: Next week, we will dramatize another case from the files of the Federal Bureau of Investigation. An unusual and colorful recount of crime in the far west. Its subject, armed robbery. Its title, The Musical Stick-Up.
0: The incidents used in tonight's Equitable Life Assurance Society's broadcast are adapted from the files of the Federal Bureau of Investigation. However, all names used are fictitious, and any similarity thereof to the names of persons living or dead is accidental. Tonight, the music was composed and conducted by Frederick Steiner. The author was Jerry D. Lewis. Your narrator was William Woodson, and Special Agent Taylor was played by Stacey Harris. Others in the cast were Harley Bear, Anthony Barrett, Isabel Jewell, Tom Tully, and Carlton Young. This is Your FBI is a Jerry Devine production. This is Larry Keating speaking for the Equitable Life Assurance Society of the United States and the Equitable Society's representative in your community, and inviting you to tune in again next week at this same time when the Equitable Life Assurance Society will bring you another thrilling transcribed story from the files of the Federal Bureau of Investigation. The musical stick-up on This Is Your FBI. Stay tuned for the adventures of the Thin Man. Fun and excitement for the whole family when the Thin Man comes your way.
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3: Put your hands in the air, said the man. And suddenly Pat and Terry were face to face with the killer. Oh, they knew that Cuffney had killed two men aboard the yacht Ventura. They knew all that. But they hardly expected Cuffney to threaten them here in this Hotel Imperial in Hong Kong. But there they were, and they slowly raised their arms. And in just a moment, we'll raise the curtain on this final chapter in a thrilling mystery. So stand by.
4: Oh, here comes Quaker with a bang, bang.

0: pop, wheat, sparkies, and vitamins, do tell. 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
1: Hello, gang. You ready to sharpen your wits? Then here goes. Answer this riddle. If your uncle's sister is not your aunt, then what relation is she to you? You got it? Why, she's your mother, of course. Are you listening, Ma? Well, now, gang, here's a suggestion for Mother. 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Then enjoy this flavorful treat real often. Gang, there's an idea that's S-M-A-R-T.
2: Put your hands up, Mr. Ryan. And you too, young man.
3: Say, what is this?
2: Don't talk. I'm sorry to have to do this, but time is short. You see, I found that microphone hidden in the wastebasket, the wires leading out the window. Oh, don't worry, I've cut them. Yes, so nobody can listen this time. You've been rather clever, Mr. Ryan. But as you see, cleverness doesn't always pay off.
4: Yes, Pat Ryan and Terry have been clever. They knew this man, Cuffney, was a killer, but they wanted evidence. So they rigged up a portable recording machine in a hotel room and waited.
5: On the floor below, Conrad Sainsbury had a suite of rooms for himself, his secretary, Cuffney, and his wife. And this woman, Mrs. Sainsbury, had secretly offered to help us trap Cuffney. Well, he came to her room and she tricked him into boasting of his crime, yes, and the reason why he did the killings.
4: All that Cuffney said was recorded. But after our friends listened to the record, it was Hotshot Charlie who said,
6: Hey, suppose Cuffney decides he's made a mistake in talking so much to Mrs. Sainsbury. What's to prevent him from going back to her room and putting her out of the way? She ought to be warned to keep her door locked.
4: So Pat and Terry went to room 301, arriving just in time, too, for Susie Sainsbury was unconscious.
7: It was chloroform, but we got her chair over to the open window, and then Cuffney came in. At first, we didn't think he was wise to us, but all of a sudden, he got tough. And we realized that we should have nabbed him first instead of trying to be smart or clever and waiting for a big surprise payoff.
2: And don't ask
7: well,
2: me
7: it was too late
2: to
7: now,
2: Mr. Ryan.
7: Especially when the
2: that
7: man had a gun.
2: That's a foolish question. If you were in my position, what would you do? You know too much, both of you. I can't afford to let you stand in my way any longer. You understand, of course?
8: I understand this, Cuffney.
2: You understand everything, Mr. Ryan. Who else would have hidden the microphone in that wastebasket? Who else would have enlisted the help of Madame Sainsbury? You were clever.
8: Well, if I am, then give me credit for just a bit more cleverness. Do you think you can get away with anything more?
2: I have to get away with whatever else I do. I'm a desperate man, Mr. Ryan. If you and your meddling fools hadn't come aboard the Ventura, all would have gone well enough. But you and your friends have upset my plans.
8: Well, using that gun on us won't help you.
2: Oh, yes. Yes, it will. We're not in the United States now. We're in China. I have connections in Hong Kong. Oh, I'll admit I've overplayed my hand, but I can still save myself.
8: The police. Allied intelligence.
2: Turn around. Face the wall, both of you. That door beside you. Open it.
5: What happened in the next few seconds, I shall never be quite sure of. Evidently, Mrs. Sainsbury, in the nearby chair, had recovered consciousness. She had kept her eyes closed, listening. And then, gathering all her strength, she sprung like a wild thing and cut. Quiet, quiet, Terry. And at the same instant, Terry and I were
9: bumping. Get away! Get away or I'll kill you! I got him! I'll
10: tell you,
9: let go!
10: I'll
9: just smash everything in this
10: house! Vite! Vite, monsieur!
8: No. Okay. Just get hold of yourself. You better make her sit down, Terry. It's all over.
3: Yeah, I got his gun.
10: You killed him? He's dead?
3: No, he's just gone to sleep. Here now. Now you sit down. Charlie, you did all right.
8: Well, I guess that shot didn't hit anybody. Now,
4: Are you all right, Mr. Sainsbury?
3: Yeah. She's okay. Just a little hysterical, but it's all over.
4: Uh-huh.
3: Gee, I'm glad I... Hey, what happened all of a sudden?
8: Well, I don't know. Huh. Boy, I'd clean forgotten about Susie. I mean, Mrs. Sainsbury.
3: Yeah, I guess Cuffney did, too.
8: Yeah. Boy, oh, boy, this calls for a breathing spell.
3: Is he safe enough on the floor?
8: Yeah, I hit him with a swing that came from left field right on the button.
3: I'll say.
8: He'll hear the birdies for a long time. Now, are you sure you're all right, Mrs. Sainsbury?
10: Oui, I am excited.
3: Oh, you're swell. Gee, I'm glad you upset good old Cuffney.
8: Hey, while we're getting our second wind, can you tell us what happened?
3: Yeah, we found you here. Apparently, Cuffney had slapped a towel of chloroform on your face.
8: Yeah, but you're okay now. You've snapped out of it. Huh?
10: Mimi, I do not understand too much. What is happening to me? I am in this room. I have the back to the door. I feel somebody behind me. And before I can turn around...
3: Well, before you can move, he had you.
10: Edisto, I am breathed something. Edisto, I remember nothing. It is like I am under me, eh?
8: Well, we don't need any more evidence against Cuffney. We've got that record, so... Just try and forget what he tried to do to you, Mr. Sainsbury.
10: Me, monsieur, I do not forget. No, mais non, I do not forget. He has killed my brother. He has killed Dr. Fontaine. And he tried to kill me. He tried to kill you. He tried to kill Terry.
8: Yes, I know. I'm only trying to say that we have all the evidence we need against Cuffney. We have it upstairs in another room on a phonograph record. Yeah, I'm sorry about what's just happened. It's my fault. I should have warned you not to admit anybody to your room.
10: But this, Monsieur Cuffney, he come in through my husband's room. You understand, I do not keep that door locked.
8: Yes, I know. Now, it's all over now. You're certain you feel all right, Mrs. Sainsbury?
10: Oui. In the head, I am dizzy. But as you say, she's crazy, that woman, thank you. He does not speak so well the English.
8: Yes.
3: Well, what are we going to do about Cuffney? I sure don't want to go through another few minutes with him.
5: We waited until Cuffney had recovered from his knockout. Then Terry took him up to room 431. Mrs. Sainsbury was exhausted, so after warning her not to tell anyone what had happened, I left her in her room and joined Terry. Hotshot Charlie and our new acquaintance, Representative Mossbunker, were there and certainly surprised when we told them what had happened.
11: Well, I say now, where does that leave me, gentlemen? I've agreed to cooperate, like, but it appears that there's nothing I can do. I'm sort of like a fish out of water, like.
8: Oh, no, I wouldn't say that, Mr. Mossbunker. Now, we'll go over to the hearing tomorrow morning, and you'll take all the credit for catching Cuffney, just as we planned.
11: But you distort the facts, Mr. Ryan.
8: Now, look, will you let me handle this? All I ask you to do is to say that you thought up the idea of making a record of Cuffney's conversation with Mrs. Sainsbury. And in that way, you solved the two murders he committed aboard the yacht Ventura. Now, that's going to look awfully good in the papers back home. And what more could Representative Mossbunker want?
11: Well, of course I want to help, like.
8: You're up for re-election, like?
11: Oh, to be sure.
8: Then just do as I say, sir. Now, we want to keep out of the picture, especially out of the newspapers.
3: Well, Charlie and I have hog-tied Cuffney. He's fairly comfortable in the bathtub, but he says he has a bad heart condition.
8: Heh, probably a trick to gain sympathy. You, Charlie, better keep an eye on him.
12: I'm over here, Mr. Ryan. I can see him. He won't disappear down the drain.
8: Well, in that case, some of us better get some sleep. Tomorrow's going to be a big day. We'll wind up our little ball of yarn, and thank heaven we're through with Cuffney. Yes, and if I never see Conrad Sainsbury again, it'll be too soon.
4: But Pat was not to get his wish. Well, not all of it anyway, as you'll find out soon enough. However, at 10 o'clock in the morning, quite an impressive group of people were due at the office of the Hong Kong Port Intelligence Authority. This was for the preliminary investigation concerning the murders aboard the yacht Ventura.
12: Okay, gents, I'll go in and see if we're on time.
8: Oh, we're on time, Charlie, but go ahead in. We'll stay out here in the car with Cuffney.
12: Okay.
8: Better shut that motor off, Terry, will you?
3: Okay.
8: Now, we can see the entrance from here. I want to wait until the other people go in. If we're going to spring Cuffney on them, let's
4: Do it right, huh?
3: Oh, there goes Captain Regal of the Ventura. Yeah, and a couple of the crew.
4: Uh-huh. And that car across the way just pulling up. Yep. There's Sainsbury and his wife getting out.
3: Well, she looks none the worse for that trouble last night.
4: I hope she didn't tell her husband. She promised not to mention Cuffney or the chloroform.
3: They're going in. Well, Pat, get a good grip on Cuffney. He's not doing any more talking.
4: He doesn't need to. He's said his piece. Won't be on any hit parade, but it's a record everybody should hear. Open the door, Mr. Mossbunker.
11: Eh? Oh, yes, the door. We're all going in like, eh?
4: Yep. This is the payoff. This is the end of the line for Mr. Cuffney.
2: Perhaps, gentlemen, but I promise you this. If I'm to hang, then I'll tell all I know about Conrad Sainsbury, and that's plenty.
4: I don't think you're going to get any time to talk, Mr. Cuffney. This is going to be one of those parties where people just sit around and listen to a phonograph record.
13: And you'll want to hear the record, too, at least part of it. For this record tells in Cuffney's own words just why he became a killer. But there's a lot more thrills just ahead, so stand by.
0: Quake, a puff with sparkies, a whip that shot from guns. Here comes Quake with a bang, bang. Ra-da-da-da-da, bang, bang.
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13: 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It all links together, as you'll hear for yourself. Same time, same station. 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
1: Ian, do you know something? 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
5: One by one, the members of the Gregory Party have seen various portions of the huge Euclidean city below the sea. In one of the vast natural caves, which the Euclideans have improved and strengthened, Mrs. Gregory and Joan are waiting anxiously for Captain Bradford and Jerry Hall. We last saw the captain and Jerry making a vain attempt to rescue G-47 from the swirling waters rushing in upon them as a series of explosions rocked the walls of the cavern. A steel door has slammed shut, cutting off their view of the flooded passageway. And Mrs. Gregory and Joan stand, helplessly waiting for someone to appear. The explosions are still being heard in the distance.
6: I think we should try to get in there, Joan.
7: No, Mother, that is foolish.
6: But Tex is in that passageway and Jerry.
7: You cannot help by getting hysterical. G-47 and the captain will do everything possible to save themselves, and Jerry as well.
6: But if we opened that door, we might get them out.
7: And if we opened that door, the waters of the ocean would rush in and flood this entire city. Every life in Euclidea would be lost.
6: And we are just going to stand here and do nothing?
7: That is not wise either. Let us go to a higher level in one of the other passageways.
6: Very well. But it's so useless, just a waste of time.
7: We do not know that. Come, let us walk as rapidly as possible.
6: This is one time when the all-wise Euclideans got a little taste of their own medicine. Their cleverly designed volcanic eruption is just as apt to destroy their city as it is to drive away any boats on the surface of the water.
7: I know the Euclidean thoroughness of planning much better than you, Mother. It is only a remote possibility that misfortune has befallen G-47.
6: Even if he could manage to escape, what of Jerry and the captain?
7: The captain's life is very valuable to G-47 until his formula is secured for the Euclideans. If G-47 is safe, Jerry and the captain are also safe.
6: I hope you're right, Joan, dear. But I can't feel very cheerful about it.
7: I think we will soon have information of a more definite nature. Is this not Cheops approaching us?
6: It looks like him, and he's in a hurry.
7: He does appear to be excited, and that is not like one of the scientists.
6: If they've had bad luck with their artificial volcanic eruption, you may see a number of these Euclideans jarred out of their irritating smugness.
7: It is Cheops, the master builder, who approaches us.
8: Ah, there you are. Come, Cleasta. Come, Mrs. Gregory. You will follow me.
6: Follow you where?
8: Do you not know enough of Euclidean procedure to refrain from questioning the actions of Cheops?
7: Come, Mother, we will follow Cheops. He may lead us to something of interest, and surely anything is preferable to our present state of uneasiness.
8: You have retained something of our teachings, Cleostra.
6: Oh, very well. I won't forget your greatness or my extreme humility in your presence. But I would like to know if you have any information as to whether the captain and Jerry Hall escaped that flooded chamber.
8: I have no information, and am not interested in securing any. Their absence fails to annoy me as greatly as their presence would.
7: G-47 is with them.
8: What?
7: G-47 is in that flooded chamber with the captain and Jerry.
8: Then come. We must hasten to the control room. Come with me, that you may show me the point at which they were last seen.
6: You're excited enough now.
8: Naturally. G-47 must be saved.
6: Well, I don't agree with you as to that. But as you'll probably be forced to save Tex and Jerry at the same time, we'll help you.
7: I think we are now at the same level as the corridor they were imprisoned in.
8: That is well. We will enter this control room. From here, we may command a view of the surface through our prism reflectors. Enter.
6: What a remarkable room. It looks almost like a small moving picture theater.
8: That is rather a good description of it. On the steel wall before you, you will see moving objects, which are indeed similar to your motion pictures. But these articulated views are in the fourth dimension and are direct reproductions of the actions now taking place on the surface of the water. I will establish contact at once. Observe that wall.
7: Mother, look.
6: Yes, Joan, I'm watching.
7: There are a number of shadows appearing on that wall.
6: They're taking shape. Joan, those shadows are ships, big ships.
8: You are observing the movements of the various vessels rapidly leaving this position. Apparently, they have no liking for active volcanoes as an anchorage.
7: Those are the ships which came to rescue us?
6: Yes, Joan, dear. Tex, didn't tell you and Jerry all his plans, as he didn't want to raise your hopes and possibly have them dashed. But the ships you see sailing away, obviously under forced draft, are light cruisers and destroyers from several of the largest nations in the world.
8: Now, there you have it, Mrs. Gregory. 7 heavily armed vessels from 7 powerful nations in your puny world have followed your directions to the location of Euclidea. They found no island at that position, but they did find an active volcano. So these brave ships are sailing away, quite satisfied that if there ever was an island here, it has been destroyed by the eruption. Your friends have made their last attempt to rescue you, and Euclidea now numbers your party among its permanent residents.
6: Oh, John, dear.
7: I'm so sorry, Mother.
6: All of those countries helping so splendidly to search out and destroy this mad place to bring peace and safety to the world, only to have their plans overthrown by an artificial volcanic eruption.
7: Mother, look! Watch that wall!
6: There are new shadows appearing on it.
8: You will observe those shadows carefully. The view you now have is being transmitted through a steel wall beyond this room. You are viewing the pressure channel from which you escaped, and within which G-47 and your friends are now confined.
6: Joan, Tex, Jerry, that place is full of water. Their bodies are pressed against the ceiling. Mother,
7: you must not allow yourself to act this way.
6: But Tex and Jerry...
8: If you will retain your mental balance for a moment, Mrs. Gregory, and give all your attention to the projection before you, you will note that there is at least 2 inches of space between the faces of these men and the ceiling of that corridor.
7: Yes, Mother. Do you not observe that?
6: Yes, I see that now. And I suppose a good swimmer might have floated on his back and continued to breathe easily in that still water.
8: Precisely.
6: But the pressure, the air pressure would be unbearable.
8: It would indeed, if it were not for the fact that I, Cheops, the master builder, designed that room, and others which serve the same purpose. The ceiling is of porous steel, permitting air to escape at a lower pressure than is harmful to the human body.
6: Then they're all right?
7: Of course they are, Mother. If Cheops isn't worried about G-47... You may be sure Jerry and the captain are quite safe.
8: Precisely. Now, if you will continue to watch those shadow vision images, you will observe the water level receding as I advance this control.
6: How soon will they be free?
8: Watch and ask no questions.
7: Mother, the water is receding.
6: Yes, it is. Rapidly, too. And I can see all 3 of the men moving in the water.
7: They are all perfectly safe now.
6: That water is going down rapidly. Now Jerry is turning over to swim.
7: Note the look of relief that comes over his face.
6: Oh, I don't blame him. Now Tex and G-47 are both turning over. Their feet will soon touch the floor. Oh, Joan, I'm so glad.
8: It will be a matter of less than 120 seconds until your friends will be free to enter this room.
6: 2 minutes. That's a wonderful performance, Cheops.
8: The secrets of the builders of the great pyramids have come down through the ages to me. The building of a simple room such as that one is child's play to me.
6: That's something I want you to explain to me when you have time, Cheops. Did your namesake actually build pyramids?
8: Mrs. Gregory, your attempt at humor is in very poor taste, as my displeasure would mean your life.
7: Please, Mother, do not anger him.
6: I didn't mean to, and my question was perfectly sincere. Our educational system has conflicting testimony rather generously scattered through it. One of the most recently discussed theories is that Khufu, or Cheops, did not build the Great Pyramid. In fact, modern science is striving to prove this.
8: You are not deliberately attempting to antagonize me. You are sincere?
6: Perfectly sincere. In my library at home, I have no less than 6 volumes, all accepted as authority by recognized historians. And no 2 of the 6 agree, even reasonably, as to the time of the building of the Great Pyramid, the part Cheops played in this building, or even the fact that this was the first pyramid.
8: So, those conditions of confusion and ignorance actually exist in your world. I have been told as much about the Western world, but it seemed incredible. We of the East are definite in our ancient history, even in the everyday world. You have aroused my interest. At some future time, I will be glad to demonstrate my proofs as to the actual building of the Great Pyramid. For the present, I may tell you briefly that Cheops was the builder of the Great Pyramid, which was also the first pyramid. He started work in the year 3949 BC, when but 20 years of age. And completed it in 20 years. The Sagara, commonly called the Step Pyramid, was not started until 3000 BC, 8 years after the death of Cheops, and 29 years after the completion of the Great Pyramid of Cheops.
7: Is that satisfactory to you, Mother?
6: More than that, it's amazing. And I'm beginning to wonder just how many things we accept in our world that may be poorly stated to us.
0: Hello, everybody.
6: Oh, Jerry.
7: Oh, Mother, is it Jerry? Oh,
0: sure is. And boy, have we had some experience.
8: Young man, You realize you have rushed unbidden into one of the most carefully guarded rooms in Euclidia.
0: Oh, nobody was guarding it when I came in. Hey, you been watching moving pictures here?
6: Well, something like that. Where is Tex?
8: You will leave immediately. All of you, get out. Get out.
7: Mother, come. Kiops is angry.
0: Oh, gee, I'm sorry I busted in here like that. But if you only knew what happened to
7: us. We know, Jerry. But let us leave at once and discuss it out in the corridor.
8: Yes, meddling fools. Leave at once.
0: Well, I guess we can talk out here, all right. I didn't mean to make the old guy mad.
6: Forget it, Jerry. That's just his Euclidean temperament. But how is Tex?
0: Oh, he's okay. He went with G-47 to look at those ships on the surface. Through some kind of a periscope, I guess.
7: Through prism reflectors, Jerry. We have just seen the ships sail away.
0: Yeah, I guess a volcano eruption these guys put on sure scared them away. But give me a chance to tell us what happened to us. When Tex and I rushed back into the hallway after G-47, the water started coming in.
7: We have seen all that, Jerry.
0: Huh? You what?
6: That's right, Jerry. Keops took us into the room where you found us, and with some very wonderful equipment, which he referred to as prism reflectors, he showed us the room in which you were floating on the top of the water.
7: Yes, Jerry, and we could see that you had very little space in which to breathe.
0: Well, all that's over now, and we're all right. The important thing is those ships that were looking for the island.
6: I'm afraid that's all over, too, Jerry.
7: It is indeed. All over.
0: Yeah, they're gone. Right now, I'll bet their radios are telling the world that the Magic Island was destroyed by that volcano.
6: If they will even believe there was an island, Jerry.
9: Another color with city dirt?
10: That dirt edge needs mild green fairies cleaning edge. Concentrates where powders can't. Right on the dirt.
11: Even on city dirt?
10: Oh, fairy has the cleaning edge.
12: I came across Mr. Kipling in the meadow by the church. If I painted that spire once, he said, I painted it a dozen times. He offered me an apple pie. An artist needs inspiration, he explained. Golden shortcrust pastry, delicious apple filling, and just the right amount of sugar sprinkled on top. But then, when it comes to the little details, Mr. Kipling does have an exceedingly good eye.
13: Hold it. 15 seconds from now, you'll see the picture he just took. See? With the Polaroid land camera, you get bright, sharp pictures in 15 seconds. Snap, pull, peel. It's that easy. Is there any better way to get pictures of the family?
12: I came across Mr. Kipling in the meadow by the church. If I painted that spire once, he said, I painted it a dozen times. He offered me an apple pie. An artist needs inspiration, he explained. Golden shortcrust pastry, delicious apple filling, and just the right amount of sugar sprinkled on top. But then, when it comes to the little details, Mr. Kipling does have an exceedingly good eye.
14: Once upon a time there was an engineer. Choo-choo Charlie was his name, we hear. He had an engine and he sure had fun. He used good and plenty candy to make his train run.
15: Charlie!

0: Aftershave with After Effects.
1: Hold it. 15 seconds from now, you'll see the picture he just took. See? With a Polaroid land camera, you get bright, sharp pictures in 15 seconds. Snap, pull, peel. It's that easy. Is there any better way to get pictures of the family?
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6: Once upon a time there was an engineer. Choo-choo Charlie was his name, we hear. He had an engine and he sure had fun. He used good and plenty candy to make his train run.
7: Charlie says, love my good and plenty. Charlie says, really rings the bell. Charlie says, love my good and plenty. Don't know any other candy that I love so well.
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0: Once again, the Damon Runyon Theater brings you another story by the master storyteller, Damon Runyon. And this one, What? No Butler? And to tell it to you, here is Broadway.
1: Thanks. It is about 7 o'clock one May morning when I am standing at the corner of 50th and Broadway, and along comes Ambrose Hammer, the drama critic. Now, I am very surprised indeed to see Ambrose at such an hour as 7 a.m. and mention it to him. And he answers as follows.
2: I might ask you the same question, Broadway. What are you doing out at 7 a.m.?
1: I am just going home.
2: So am I. There's one thing I can't stand. It's daylight.
1: Especially when it comes up this early.
2: Yes.
1: I notice you have got your throat in a bandage, Ambrose. What is the matter?
2: Nothing. Just a little sore throat.
1: Oh, in May?
2: Well, since I have my throat at all times of the year, what is strange about it?
1: I'm just making conversation. Look at all the citizens going to work at this hour.
2: Oh, it's terrible. Well, I guess I will be going.
1: Uh-huh. I guess I will, too.
2: It's depressing to be out at this hour, and...
1: And what?
2: Look, isn't that Johnny Brannigan coming along?
1: Yeah, it is. My, I never know 7 a.m. is such a busy time.
2: I wonder what he's doing out so early.
1: Why wonder about what a plainclothes gendarme is doing any time?
2: Wait a second. Hey, out, Johnny! A Brannigan!
3: Hello, Ambrose. Morning, Broadway.
1: Hey, Johnny.
2: You pounding a beat, Johnny?
3: Nope. Going to see about a murder.
1: What?
2: Who's?
3: Mr. Justin Veazey.
2: Justin Veazey?
1: Somebody bumps him?
3: Got a call from his housekeeper, Mrs. Swanson. She says Veazey looks as if he is very much dead. I'm going to investigate the rumor. You guys want to come along?
2: You bet. Well, not bad for 7 a.m. The day is only 7 hours old and already things are looking up.
3: Veazey would give you an argument on that. However, coming along, Broadway?
1: Well, I have a choice to make. I can stand here and watch people hurry into work, or I can go look at a dead guy. Let us go. So we go. And this is the beginning of a very strange murder case indeed. One that baffles the police and everybody else until... Well, that is a story I will tell you in a minute.

0: It seems that Justin Veazey lives in West 56th Street in an apartment building he owns. Maybe I better tell you that Mr. Justin Veazey is very rich and has a very bad reputation along Broadway, especially with the dolls. But since he has so many potatoes, it is considered bad form indeed to criticize Mr. Justin Veazey. Well, Ambrose and I are standing to one side, watching Johnny Brannigan and the rest of the gendarmes go over the joint. Ambrose says to me,
1: "Does anything strike you as peculiar, Broadway?"
0: "Other than the fact that it is only a little after 7 and I am still up, nothing is peculiar."
1: "Take a look at Justin Veazey."
0: "I cannot. I take one look before. He looks worse dead than he does alive."
1: "He's got on evening clothes."
0: "I see that."
1: "And on the table next to him is a pile of etchings."
0: "He is an art lover."
1: "Huh? Him? Only in its live form."
0: "Well, what is peculiar, then?"
1: "Evening clothes, a pile of etchings on the table next to where he's sitting."
2: "What are you mumbling about, Ambrose?"
3: "Oh, nothing, Johnny, nothing. What did you find?"
2: "The place is clean. Every window locked and barred. Back door locked and bolted from the inside, and the front door fastened by a snap catch."
1: "Oh, then whoever did it might still be inside this place."
2: "Sure. He makes himself invisible."
3: "Himself?"
2: "I said it." "Huh?"
3: "You use the masculine pronoun. In other words, you think a man did it."
2: "Look, Ambrose, stop playing detective. Stick to drama."
3: "Murder is drama."
0: "Well, somebody rings down the curtain on Mr. Veazey."
2: "No fingerprints, no nothing."
3: "What was the cause of death?"
2: "I'm waiting for the medical examiner to get finished." "How about it, Doc? Got anything?"
4: "Oh, little Johnny."
2: "Like what?"
4: "He's dead all right, positively."
0: "If he is not, a dollar will win you a trip around the world."
4: "Very good, very good. Well, I'll see you later."
2: "Wait a minute.

0: Aqua killed him.
1: Oh, of course. Almost forgot. Broken neck.
2: Broken neck?
0: You sure?
1: Of course. Come on over. I'll show you.
2: I will wait here. Come on, Broadway. Maybe we will learn something.
3: Anything I wish to learn, I will do so from live acquaintances. There is nothing Mr. Beasy can teach me now.
2: I've got a theory. Come on.
3: Always a theory. Okay.
0: Okay, Doc. Let's have it.
1: Yeah, note these marks here on his neck. Made by hands powerful enough to break his neck like that.
0: Big guy, huh, Doc?
1: Very strong person, certainly.
2: But the etchings on the table.
1: Etchings?
0: Give up, Ambrose. You know any doll strong enough to break a man's neck like that?
2: I'll look around.
3: Yeah, wait a minute. I have got an idea.
0: Oh? What, Broadway?
3: The butler. All murders are committed by butlers. This is an open and shut case, like that.
0: Beasy didn't have a butler.
3: There has got to be one.
0: Only his housekeeper.
2: What about her, Johnny?
0: Clean. Milkman saw her come in at 6. A couple of seconds later, she came running out screaming at the top of her lungs.
2: Not long enough to do this, huh?
0: Not a chance, huh, Doc?
1: The housekeeper's thin and small. She can never break a neck.
0: Okay. We look for the guy who did it.
2: Or the doll.
0: Have it your way, Ambrose, but get out of mine.
2: Oh, sure. Let's go, Broadway.
3: Gladly.
1: Just a minute, Hammer.
2: Yes, Doc?
1: Something wrong with your throat?
2: Just a little sore.
1: Doing anything for us?
2: Sure.
1: Oh, good. Don't let a thing like that run on. It can take you away like that.
2: Thanks. I'll remember that. Come on, Broadway.
3: Well, the scragging of Mr. Justin Beasy is a very great sensation, and the newspapers make a lot of it. The gendarmes are very puzzled and ask a great many questions of certain guys involved as to where they are at such and such an hour on such and such a date. It is quite amazing how few guys and dolls can remember this offhand, especially dolls. Anyhow, it comes up a week later, and I am sitting in Mindy's when in walks Ambrose Hammer. He sees me and hurries over, and the scene is as follows.
2: Aha, Broadway. Just the guy I'm looking for.
3: Why?
2: Listen, remember the Justin Veazey murder?
3: I am not likely to forget it like that.
2: Well, I still say it was a doll who did it.
3: Ambrose, there is no doll strong enough to do such a thing as break a man's neck.
2: No? I wonder about that.
3: Look, why do you not stick to drama criticizing and lay off of the detective business?
2: This case interests me.
3: The butler does it.
2: There was no butler.
3: In all the mystery plays I see and the books I read, it is always the butler.
2: Listen, how would you like to follow up this thing with me?
3: Me? Horning on gendarme's business? What will my friends think? Oh, no, thank you.
2: But I've got an idea.
3: You always have an idea.
2: His evening clothes. The pile of etchings.
3: I read in the papers they find your fingerprints on the etchings.
2: Sure, I was there. I picked them up.
3: Okay, let them arrest you.
2: Broadway, doing anything tonight?
3: What has that got to do with anything?
2: I'm going to take you with me to the Club Tangier.
3: Eh? The food there is terrible.
2: Who asked you to eat?
3: The drinks are worse.
2: Who asked you to drink?
3: What else is there to do there?
2: There's a floor show.
3: There is always a floor show right outside Mindy's on Broadway. And it is free.
2: Come with me. I want to show you something.
3: Oh, what?
2: Ila Ila.
3: Ila Hula?
2: The Arabian dancing girl.
3: Ambrose, now I know you are coming loose from your head. All of a sudden, you wish to take me to look at an Arabian dancing girl. I wish to have no trouble with dancing girls, Arabian or Flatbush type.
2: She's an acrobatic dancer.
3: I get pains in my back watching such a dancer.
2: She does a very interesting dance. In fact, she's a very interesting person. Very interesting.
3: How do you know?
2: I met her a few times.
3: Uh-huh.
2: What do you mean, uh-huh?
3: Nothing at all.
2: Well, then why do you say it?
3: I always say uh-huh when I feel like saying it.
2: Look, you're coming with me or not?
3: All right, Ambrose, I will come with you tonight.
2: Right now.
3: But the Club Tangiers does not open until...
2: We are going there tonight. Right now, we are going to see Mrs. Swanson, Mr. Justin Veazey's housekeeper.
3: I do not know what Ambrose is hiding up his sleeve. Only when Ambrose Hammer acts mysterious, it usually means a very interesting time will be had by one and all. So, I tag along to a place on 2nd Avenue where Mrs. Swanson hangs out.

0: there, the scene is as follows.
1: Now, Mrs. Swanson, don't be afraid. I've just come to ask a few questions.
2: Are you a policeman?
1: Ha!
0: Shut up, Broadway.
1: No, Mrs. Swanson, I am not a policeman. My name is Ambrose Hammer. I'm a dramatic critic.
2: Oh, yes, I read your column. Sometimes.
1: Sometimes?
2: I never buy the paper. Once in a while, I find one in a wastebasket.
1: Oh. Oh, well, that's neither here nor there. Mrs. Swanson, now, about Mr. Justin Veazey.
2: He's dead.
1: I know it. Everybody knows it.
2: Then why'd you ask me?
1: I didn't ask you anything yet.
2: You asked me about Mr. Veazey, poor soul. His neck was broken.
1: Like that?
2: I found him, you know. I don't know what this world is coming to. A person can't sit in his own apartment without getting a broken neck.
3: Things are bad all over, Mrs. Swanson.
2: I know. Why, just the other day I was saying to Mr. Rigsby...
1: Wait a minute, Mrs. Swanson. Who had keys to Mr. Veazey's apartment?
2: Why, just him and me. There was all special locks on the doors.
1: How many keys did you have?
2: The one to the front. That's the way I always went in. That is, up to the time I found poor Mr. Veazey with his neck broken, sitting up in a chair he was, like this, straight. I talked to him, but he didn't answer.
3: I can understand that. A broken neck does not lead easily to conversation.
2: It sure don't.
1: Look, did Mr. Veazey ever entertain, ladies?
2: Huh.
1: What does that mean?
2: I don't like to talk of the dead or of the living either, but I will say that many's the time I got there and, well...
1: Did you see anybody leaving the apartment when you got there?
2: Not a soul. Only the milkman.
3: So, that is that, Ambrose. Nobody leaves. There are only two keys to the front, and the back is locked and bolted from the inside.
2: That's right.
1: And your key, you always had that?
2: Always. Until I gave it to the police.
1: Oh, well. Thanks, Mrs. Swanson. I guess that's all.
2: Ain't you going to ask me how he looked or anything like that?
1: I don't think so. Goodbye, Mrs. Swanson, and thanks very much. Anytime I can get a paper for you, let me know. I have a large acquaintance with wastebaskets. Come on, Broadway.
3: Goodbye, Mrs. Swanson. You must come and see me sometime.
2: Where do you live?
3: Goodbye.
1: Oh,
4: I beg your pardon.
1: Well, what's the idea?
4: Well, I don't know what you mean.
3: You are listening outside this door.
4: Oh, no, I just came to see Mrs. Swanson.
2: Why, it's Mr. Rigsby. He lives next door.
4: Yes, next door. I was just going to...
1: Just going to what, Mr. Rigsby?
4: Well, I was going to make some tea, but I have no tea, so I came to borrow some. Mrs. Swanson, do you think you could oblige me?
2: Oh, dear Mr. Rigsby, sure, I'll make you some.
4: Oh, no, I wouldn't dream of it.
1: You sure you weren't listening outside the door?
4: Why should I?
2: Yes, why should he?
3: It is just a question. Coming, Ambrose?
1: Yes. Yes, I am. Let's go.
3: Well, Mrs. Swanson tells Ambrose nothing he does not know already. But I notice that Ambrose is thinking hard when we leave and does not say much, which is a change indeed for him. Anyway, I leave him then, and he says he will pick me up that night, and we will go to the Club Tangiers to see Ela Ela, the Arabian acrobatic dancer. Now, what Ela Ela has to do with the deceasing of Mr. Justin Veazey, I cannot understand. But I find out later. And what I find out, I will tell you in a minute.

0: So it comes up that night. Sure enough, Ambrose comes after me and we go to the Club Tangiers. He makes me sit through what they call a floor show there. Although it is nothing but a quick look at some dolls who pass through. A guy sings half a chorus or something or other, and the waiter gives you your check and you are supposed to make room for the next tourist. However, Ambrose sits tight until the 2 o'clock show, and we see Ela. Now, I admit that she is something to watch, because she does her act in some veils that get in her way, so she takes them off. She's just about finished when Ambrose says to me,
1: "Let's go, Broadway."
0: What? But Ambrose, she is not finished yet. There are still some veils left.
1: I want to get to her dressing room before she does.
0: Oh, that is different. Let us go.
1: One good thing about being a dramatic critic, nobody stops you when you want to go backstage. This way.
0: Well, what do you expect to find out from her?
1: You saw her act.
0: Well, yes. As you say, it is very interesting.
1: Uh-huh.
0: However, she is a doll. Now, you know a doll does not scrag Mr. Justin Veazey.
1: I still say you saw her act.
0: All right, I see her act. What does that mean?
1: You'll see. Now,
0: what is the matter?
1: I could have sworn I saw him just then.
0: You see who?
1: That Rigsby character, the one we saw this afternoon at Mrs. Swanston's.
0: Ambrose, you are seeing things. I do not think such a citizen is a patron of the Club Tangier.
1: I guess not. Okay, here we are.
0: Do you ever knock on a door?
1: I get better results without doing it.
0: Now what do we do?
1: Sit down, Broadway. I want her to be surprised when she comes in.
0: Now, I think that is already arranged. Two strange citizens in her dressing room is quite a surprise.
1: Hold it.
2: Hey, what the devil?
1: Hello, Ela.
2: Hey, what are you doing here?
1: Came to see you, baby.
2: I told you the last time we were together.
0: The last time? Ambrose, how many Arabians do you know?
1: Broadway, meet Miss Cleghorn, the only Brooklyn Arabian in the world.
2: Ambrose, what do you want?
1: Just a little information.
2: The answer is still no.
1: Not that kind of information. No, I'm very interested in Justin Veazey's sudden departure from this vale of tears.
2: Justin Veazey? So how does that figure you to come in here in my dressing room?
1: You knew him, didn't you?
0: There is no doll on Broadway that does not.
2: That's right. Why should I be different?
1: Maybe you're different enough to kill him.
2: What are you talking about? Look,
1: look. I've done a lot of checking up. The last person who saw Veazey was a cab driver.
2: Cab driver? Veazey never took a cab in his life.
1: That's right. But the cab driver saw him come out with you. Well?
2: So what does that prove?
1: Where'd you go with him?
2: Since when are you a cop?
1: I'm interested only in bringing the perpetrator of this foul deed to justice.
2: Foul deed? Listen, you lug, anybody who knocked over that cookie did the world a favor.
0: I guess this is Arabian language.
2: You shut up.
0: Okay.
1: So you admit you didn't like it.
2: Get out of here.
1: Only VZ and his housekeeper had a key to the front door. The only way anybody could have gone in. VZ was still in evening clothes, which proves he went right home after being here.
2: I didn't kill him. His neck was broke.
1: Sure it was.
2: So I did it.
1: You've got strong hands and wrists from your act. Any doll that can stand on her hands for 3 minutes is bound to have strong hands and wrists.
2: I didn't kill him. Now get out of here before I call the bouncer and get you tossed out on your ear.
1: Okay.
2: Go on, and you go with him.
0: Who, me?
2: Yes, you.
1: Look, Ela, I didn't say I'd turn you over to the cops. All I'm interested in is finding out who did it. Now, everybody knows Veazey was an old stinker.
2: So are you.
1: That is beside the point.
2: Beat it!
1: Okay. Come on, Broadway.
0: Boy, you're getting hot water that time, Ambrose.
1: I give you my word, Broadway, I wasn't going to tell the police. What do I care if Mr. Justin Veazey meets a deserved end? I'm interested in murder cases only from an academic standpoint. They arouse my curiosity.
0: You know, Ambrose, that doll in there is a very cool customer.
1: Huh? What do you mean?
0: Not once does she forget to hold on to her veils while you are talking. I am watching her at all times. To remind her, in case her memory fails in this respect. So, I leave Ambrose and he leaves me. And for a couple, 3 days, nothing happens. The cops are still scratching their heads, wondering who puts the ice on Mr. Justin Veazey. They ask so many questions of so many citizens that various of the local characters are thinking of knocking off somebody else just for variety. Then it comes up one night, and I am in Minnie. I am sitting with Ambrose Hammer, who is very morose indeed. Then somebody comes over, and who is it but Johnny Brannigan, who sits down and says...
3: Hello, Broadway. Ambrose.
0: Oh, Johnny, how are things?
3: Looking up. How are they with you, Ambrose?
4: Not good. I've got to be going.
3: No. I want to talk to you, Ambrose.
4: What about?
3: About the case of Mr. Justin Veazey, the late Mr. Veazey.
4: I don't want any more to do with that.
3: My, you cooled off all of a sudden, huh?
4: Meaning what?
3: Look, I'm a cop, not a dumb one either.
4: What difference does that make in my life?
3: Ambrose, you went to see Mrs. Swanson with Broadway.
0: Look, Johnny, I assure you that I have nothing at all to do with anything.
3: You're clean, Broadway. It's just that you hang around with this character.
4: What's on your mind, Johnny?
3: Everybody and anybody who knew Veazey or had anything to do with him has been under surveillance ever since the murder. And that includes a doll named Ela.
4: So?
3: You know her, don't you?
4: Slightly.
3: Ha! So slightly you made a great big play for her.
4: I'm interested in her art.
3: Okay. So I'll paint a picture for you. With her in it. The night Veazey was killed, you had a bandage on your throat.
4: What of it?
3: I found out from various sources that you had a date with Ela one night. The next day, you come around with that bandage.
4: Well, I still say, what of it?
3: I checked with the doctor you went to. He said your neck was bruised as though somebody with strong hands...
4: Johnny, you're barking up the wrong tree.
3: Am I? I also know you went to see Ela just a couple of nights ago. Why?
4: To say hello.
3: That right, Broadway? Is that all he said?
0: Johnny, look, I am in this only because it is of a May morning at 7 a.m. that I am standing on the
3: Skip
0: corner...
3: Skip it. Ambrose, the owner of the club Tangier, says that Ela was upset. Now, what made her so upset?
4: Why don't you ask her?
3: I will. In fact, I just gave my boys orders to pick her up for questioning.
0: Johnny, you mean you know she puts the blot on Mr. Justin Veazey?
3: Broadway... I wish to apologize to Mr. Ambrose Hammer. Once I told him to stop being a detective. Now I take my hat off to him. And, incidentally, I want both of you to come along with me to headquarters.
0: Well, this is a fine turn of affairs. And all because I stand in a corner at 7 a.m. It just goes to show that nobody should be up that early. Anyway, we get to headquarters. Ela, the Arabian acrobatic dancer, is there, and the scene is thus.
3: Now, look, Ela, we know you went to Veazey's apartment.
5: So what? That's a crime?
4: That's right. Is it a crime?
3: Keep out of this, Hammer. Ela, we finally found somebody who saw you leave about 5:30 that morning.
5: All right, I left at 5:30. I was only there a few minutes. He got fresh.
3: Okay. You left the Club Tangiers with him at 5, left him at 5:30. Now, what happened between those times?
4: Johnny, I'll tell you. I killed Justin Veazey.
3: You're nuts. I found you standing with Broadway on the corner that morning. Also, we can put down every minute of your time up to when I saw you.
5: Ambrose, you tried to save me. You're wonderful. I'm sorry I tried to break your neck that night.
4: It's all right, baby. You didn't hurt much.
5: I'll make it up to you.
4: Look, let's go have a cup of coffee and talk things over.
5: All right. You're wonderful.
3: Hammer, stop taking prisoners out of here.
4: Look, Johnny, she told you she didn't do it. Now, what more do you want?
3: I'll tell you. Minnie Cleghorn, sometimes known as Ela, I hereby place you under arrest on suspicion of the murder of Justin Veazey on the morning of the...
1: Go with me! Let go!
0: Look, it is that Rigsby citizen.
4: Rigsby?
1: Lieutenant Brannigan, I have a statement to make.
3: Who is this? Not who let him in? Get him out!
1: No! I have a statement to make, and I stand on my constitutional rights to make it.
0: And in comes Rigsby. Now, what he says and how it all comes out, I will tell you in a minute.

0: like I am saying, Rigsby rushes in before anybody can stop him. Johnny Brannigan is very angry, but Rigsby yells that he wishes to make a statement. So he sits down and says,
1: This girl is innocent, Lieutenant.
2: Yeah, sure. And I suppose you're going to tell me you put the chill on Justin Veazey.
1: I'm afraid that's right, Lieutenant.
2: What?
0: You? Everybody kills Mr. Justin Veazey. How unpopular can a citizen get?
2: Shut up. You, Rigsby, what are you talking about? You didn't even know Veazey.
1: But I did.
2: You're lying. We know everybody who knew him. He's never been out of New York.
1: Nevertheless, I knew him. That is indirectly.
3: Indirectly? Look, Rigsby, let's have it straight.
2: You want to wear my badge, Hammer?
3: Shine it up and I will.
2: One more crack and I'll throw you in the cooler.
1: Will you please listen to me?
2: Go ahead, Rigsby. But the chances are 10 to 1 you're another crackpot.
1: I am not a crackpot. Perhaps this will convince you.
2: What's that?
1: A key to Mr. Veazey's front door.
2: Huh?
1: Check it, it'll fit. You see, I heard Mrs. Swanson talk about Mr. Veazey and all the money he had. I became friendly with her, and when I had an opportunity, I took the key she had, made a wax impression, and had a copy made. That's how I got in.
2: Oh, I see.
1: I got in while he was out, intending to rob his apartment. I'm really ashamed of myself for even thinking of it. But if I'd not been out of work...
2: Never mind that. What's the rest?
1: I heard him come in. I hid. He came in with this young lady. I'm afraid he wasn't as interested in showing her the etchings as he was in... Well, there was a struggle.
4: That's right. Veazey chased me around and I fainted.
3: You fainted?
4: Can't a lady faint?
1: She did. I thought I had an opportunity to escape, but Mr. Veazey saw me. He grappled with me. I'm afraid I was a bit too strong. Well, that's all.
4: And when I came to, Veazey was... I thought he was out. I beat it, and then I was afraid to say anything when I heard he was dead.
3: Oh, you poor baby.
2: Save that for later. Okay, Rigsby, will you sign a confession?
1: Oh, yes. I couldn't let this young lady be punished for my crime.
0: This is very nice of you, Rigsby.
1: Thank you, sir.
0: Huh? No, what I mean is, Rigsby, how come a nice fellow like you tries to rob Mr. Justin Veazey?
1: I was out of work, sir, with no likelihood of getting any. You see, I just couldn't take any job. After all, I've worked for some of the best families. If I may say so, sir, I'm a very excellent butler.

And so ends the famous Damon Runyon story, What, No Butler? Listen in again next week for The Damon Runyon Theater.

The Damon Runyon Theater with John Brown as Broadway is directed by Richard Sandville, and the story is adapted for radio by Russell Hughes. Vern Karstensen is in charge of production. This is a Mayfair production.

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1: I never knew there was so much in it.
0: There's plenty for everyone, so put the sun into summer with this week's TV Times.
2: Yo-ho, yo-ho, brushless or lather, boys, whichever you've the notion.
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1: Sit down, gentlemen, and sit still. I've come to order a coffin for the first one of you who makes a move. Have Gun, Will Travel. Starring Mr. John Daner as Paladin. San Francisco, 1875. The Carlton Hotel, headquarters of the man called Paladin.
2: Good evening, Mr. Paladin.
1: Good evening.
3: Oh, here are the paper, Mr. Paladin.
1: Oh, thanks, hey boy.
3: Excuse, please. Must go. A lady look for me.
1: Lady? What lady? Well, I should say it is a lady.
3: Oh, very sorry. Could not catch tickets to opera. All sold out.
4: Oh, I had so hoped to sit in that performance.
1: And you still can. I couldn't help overhearing your difficulty. I have an opera box, if you would care to be my guest.
4: Oh, thank you. But we could not presume on your courtesy.
1: We?
4: My husband and I, Senor...
1: Paladin.
4: Oh.
1: Now, of course, the invitation extends to him also.
5: We have been looking for you, my dear.
4: Oh, Miguel. Senor Paladin, this is my husband, Senor O'Hara.
1: Senor.
4: And Dr. Mayhew.
5: Great pleasure, Mr. Paladin.
1: Dr. Mayhew.
4: Senor Paladin has kindly offered us his box at the opera tonight. There were no more tickets.
5: Very kind.
1: Dr. Mayhew is, of course, included in my invitation.
5: That's very gracious of you, Mr. Paladin.
1: The invitation is accepted?
4: We accept. On the condition that you join us and be our guest for dinner, Mr. Paladin. Is that not correct, my dear?
5: Quite correct, Mr. Paladin. Until this evening, then, buenos dias. Mr. Paladin?
3: Oh, your husband no like you.
1: I'm afraid you're right. But then, why should he?
6: No one could be more at home with history than Edward R. Murrow. 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

0: Doctor. Dr. Mayhew, it's time to wake up. The performance is over.
1: Yes, of course. I'm sorry, Mr. Paladin. Opera is not one of my special likes. Which one was this?
0: The Marriage of Figaro by Mozart.
1: Oh, yes, of course. Well, at any rate, Don Miguel's wife seems to have enjoyed it.
0: Miss Dona Maria is a remarkable woman, Doctor. Meant to savor and enjoy beautiful things.
1: And I might comment for your particular benefit, Mr. Paladin, that Don Miguel is a remarkable man.
0: Wait a minute.
1: Huh? Oh, what is it?
0: Someone behind the curtain.
1: What? What?
0: Don Miguel! Look out!
2: Don Miguel! Miguel Paladin, help him! My husband has been hurt!
0: Please, Dona Maria, Dr. Mayhew will do all he can.
2: Yes,
1: Paladin, he needs treatment at once. We'll have to get him out of here.

0: It is you, Senor Paladino.
1: Yes. Any news?
0: No, not yet. We are still waiting.
1: I spoke to the police. There'll be no trouble. It was a clear case of self-defense. The man attacked your husband and was shot down. It was lucky Don Miguel was armed.
0: Yes.
1: Is he always armed?
0: I do not know.
1: Did you see the man who attacked your husband?
0: Of course I saw him.
1: Did you know him?
0: No.
1: The man looked very surprised at the way things turned out.
0: Oh, I thought Dr. Mayhew hurry.
1: Doña Maria, has Don Miguel ever been attacked like this before?
0: No. Yes, he has. Oh, there is no need to lie about it. It's an insane blood feud that has cost many lives already. This was bound to happen. They failed tonight. They will not fail another time.
1: Blood feud? Perhaps I can help?
0: This is not a tragic opera, senor. In this case, death is very... Doctor, how is he?
2: He's resting quietly. You may go to him now, Doña Maria.
1: As Doña Maria...
0: Yes.
1: Give him my card.
0: This is not time for fun. Have gone. We'll travel.
1: Give it to him. Please.
0: See, I will.
1: Well?
2: The wound itself isn't too serious, but I don't like the looks of it.
1: Why, Doctor? What's the problem?
2: There was poison on the knife blade. Nothing familiar. A plant substance of some sort.
1: Well, the question is, will Don Miguel live?
2: Yes. For perhaps a week.

0: Dr. Mayhew has told me I'm dying. That is why I sent for you, after I read your card. My wife has told you of a vendetta.
1: Yes. Yes, she did. What do you want? Revenge?
0: No. My task for you is much more personal. I want you to escort my body safely to my home in San Tomasino and deliver it there to my wife.
1: Doña Maria, isn't she here in San Francisco?
0: I sent her home this morning. I wish to die unobserved.
1: Someone once commented you were a remarkable man.
0: Do not misconstrue my sentimentality. The vendetta against our family includes the threat of mutilation of the body. In which case, the bestiality is complete. I would prefer that it did not happen to my body. Will you take the job?
1: All right.
0: $1,000 and expenses.
1: We have a bargain.
0: Good. You'll be paid by Maria upon safe delivery of my body in San Tomasino. Thank you, Senor Paladino.

0: Oh, big robbery in San Francisco.
1: What did you say, hey boy?
0: Big robbery in San Francisco. $230,000. Oh, very careless. You read?
1: No, I was reading something else. Don Miguel Rojas, distinguished visitor from Mexico, died last night of knife wounds, suffered last week when he was attacked by an unidentified assailant while attending the opera.
2: Mr. Paladin?
1: Yes?
2: I am Mr. Wilkins.
1: Oh, yes, the mortician.
2: You sent for me. May I be of help to you?
1: You can turn one of your clients over to me, Mr. Wilkins, the late Don Miguel Rojas. Here, this is a letter of authorization.
2: The body is to go into Mexico. You'll need a certificate to cross the border, sir.
1: I have that from Dr. Mayhew.
2: And how do you propose to transport the body?
1: I've hired a stagecoach, Mr. Wilkins.
2: When would you like to start?
1: As soon as possible.
2: Don Miguel will be ready. Good day, sir.
1: Good day.
0: Oh, how long you be gone, Mr. Paladin?
1: Oh, 12 days, 2 weeks at the most. Now, why do you look like that?
0: Hey, dead man. Oh, no good trip carrying dead man.
3: You know, border stations are all alike, Mr. Paladin.
1: Anybody here?
4: You just try to go through without inspection. You'll find out if anybody's here. Where's your destination?
1: San Tomasino.
4: Name?
1: Paladin. My driver is Timmons.
4: Just the two of you?
1: Three.
4: Don Miguel. Hey! You can't take a dead body across the border.
1: Yes, I can. There's a statute book. Read Article 8, page 14. You want to inspect the coffin?
4: Open that thing up? Oh, not me.
1: All right, then. What's the country like between here and San Tomasino?
4: Well, empty, except for a water hole called Loma Verde. The rest is rattlers and blow dirt. Oh, go on. Inspection's over.
1: Let's go, Timmons.
4: Yeah!

0: the only spot of green we've seen, Mr. Paladin. Loma Verde's hardly a paradise. I don't like it.
1: Can't say I like it much myself, but we won't be here long. At least we can water the horses.
0: The sooner we can move on...
1: Hold it.
0: What?
1: We have company behind that rock.
0: Huh?
2: The other side, Los Manos?
0: Bandits.
1: Don't move.
2: Raise your hands, senores.
1: Do what he says.
2: Bueno.
0: He's alone, Mr. Paladin. Him against us.
1: Yeah.
0: What are we going to do?
1: We can let him kill us here, or we can fight him here.
0: You say the word.
1: Now.
2: Wise. Very wise after such a foolish thing. Now climb down carefully.
1: Now what?
2: You may bury your friend if you wish.
1: Wait a minute. Wait a minute. Seems I know you from somewhere.
2: Quite possibly. If I take off the handkerchief, you might remember where.
1: Don Miguel.
2: Of course.
1: You're not a bad shot for a corpse.
2: Do not make me prove that point again.

0: It's at your store.
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0: 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And now we can talk like gentlemen.
1: Sure.
0: Now, I would like to satisfy my curiosity about that cargo. 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

0: Money. A great deal of it.
1: The shipping payroll robbery. $230,000.
0: You plan well. Dr. Mayhew was in on this?
1: He has been paid off along with Mr. Wilkins, our undertaker. They made my death seem very convincing. But not as convincing as yours will be, Senor Paladin.
0: What are you waiting for?
1: First, you must help me with another burial. The money must be hidden until certain arrangements are made. Replace the lid and come down. I warn you, any false move will shorten your life and will assure you a much more unpleasant death than you now contemplate. Pick up the shovel. Now move.
0: When you staged that attack at the opera, what about the man who was killed?
1: The man was hired to play a part. I changed the ending of his scene.
0: No wonder he looked surprised.
1: You cannot play chess without sacrificing pawns. Now, dig!
0: All right. You're in check. Miguel. Miguel. Checkmate.

0: Well, it ain't the body carrier. Come back to the border. Hey, did you deliver that? The coffin's still up there on top.
1: And the corpse is in the coach. Take a look. You see?
0: Just sit where you are, mister, and start explaining.
1: That is the body in the coach. The coffin up here is filled with stolen money.
0: What are you trying to pull, mister?
1: You don't think I'm telling the truth?
0: No.
1: There's an easy way to prove it. Come on up here and open the coffin.
0: All right, I will. Here. Give me a hand.
1: Right.
0: Well, I'll be.
1: What's your name?
0: Farley.
1: Mr. Farley, there's a lady in San Tomasino waiting for the body of her husband, whereupon she will pay me my fee. I need your help.
0: What's this got to do with me?
1: I thought you might want to get credit for the lady's arrest if she's a part of the plan.
0: What about all this money? What'd we do with that?
1: The colonel in command of the 3rd Cavalry at Nogales will sign for it and escort it back to San Francisco.
0: All right. We'll turn the money over to him and start back. But how do we know if this lady is guilty or not?
1: Suppose you leave that up to me, Mr. Farley.

0: Paladin.
1: Surprised to see me?
0: No, but I thought...
1: I didn't wish to disturb the servants. You see, my errand is quite personal.
0: Yes, my husband sent word before he...
1: Would you like us to bring the coffin in this way?
0: Very well.
1: Excuse me. All right, Mr. Farney.
2: I don't like this, Paladin.
1: This is Mr. Farley, Doña Maria, Senora Rojas.
2: How do you, ma'am?
0: How do you do? I will get your money, Senor.
1: Don't you think you should make certain that I've fulfilled my part of the bargain?
0: Yes, you are right. Open the coffin.
1: Farley.
2: Yeah.
0: That is my husband. I will get your money.
1: What do you think, Farley?
2: Not guilty. No woman could be that calm. She thought her husband was alive and then saw him dead.
1: Then you're satisfied she had nothing to do with him?
2: Yeah.
1: All right. Wait for me at the stagecoach.
2: Yeah. Don't be too long.
0: Where is your man, senor? There is a drink for him in the kitchen.
1: You hid your surprise very well. And your grief.
0: I had no grief for Miguel. I do not know how he died, but I can never thank you enough for giving me my freedom. My life with him was a nightmare.
1: I can believe you. I saw it in your face. Goodbye, Doña Maria.
0: Wait. Your money?
1: No, I'd rather not.
0: Please, senor. It gives me pleasure to pay for my errors. Especially since this is the last payment.
1: Very well. Should you come again to San Francisco, I hope you'll come with me to the opera.

0: Ah, Dr. Mayhew.
1: Oh, I got your message, Mr. Paladin, but I'm afraid I can't give you too much time. I'm a very busy man.
0: All of us are. Ah, here comes another busy man.
1: Hey?
0: Mr. Wilkins, the undertaker.
2: My dear Mr. Paladin, what can I do for you?
0: Sit down, first of all.
2: Thank you. Doctor?
1: Wilkins. Well, Paladin, what is it you want?
0: I'd like to order a coffin.
1: A coffin? For whom?
0: For whichever of you gentlemen makes the first move.
1: Well, I...
0: This is a derringer in case identification escapes you. Hey, boy.
3: Mr. Paladin?
0: Get me a policeman. On second thought, get me two policemen. One apiece.
3: Oh, big story in papers. Dr. Mayhew and Mr. Wilkins all in jail.
0: Where they belong, hey boy. Ah, here we are.
3: Oh, where are we?
0: San Francisco opera premiere tonight. Hey boy, I want you to take this over to the opera house. Buy me a box.
3: Oh.
0: Now, what's the matter with you?
3: Last time you go to opera, man get killed, money get stolen. Oy, big trouble. You no learn?
0: Of course I learn. What would you have me do?
3: No opera, no lady.
0: Hey, boy, I'm afraid you have a lot to learn.
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0: 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They really do know what they like. Tibby, Tibby, Tibby.
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1: Here he is, the one, the only...
7: Well, here I am again with a chance for each of our couples to win up to $10,000. And if any of them say the secret word, they'll win an extra $100. George, who's first?
1: Well, Groucho, we have Viva Smith and David Ewan waiting to talk to you. So, folks, you come in, please, and meet Groucho Marx.
7: Welcome to You Bet Your Life. Say the secret word and you each take home an extra $100. It's a common word, something you see every day. Viva Smith and David Ewan. Ewan?
8: Ewan, that's right.
7: Ewan. Viva, I've heard of Viva La France and Viva Via, but where'd Viva Smith come from?
9: Well, Groucho, I was born in a little town called Weir City, Kansas.
7: Weird City?
9: And it's not even on the map. Oh. Weir.
7: Weird City, yeah?
9: Weir, W-E-I-R.
7: Oh.
9: It was a coal mining town.
7: Coal mining?
9: Not anymore. They've got all the coal out of the ground now. Do I'm a coal miner's daughter, in fact.
7: Oh, you are? You don't look like a coal miner's daughter. At least you're not very lumpy.
9: Kind of chubby.
7: You're more the bituminous type, huh? And you're David Smith, huh?
8: No, David Ewan.
7: Oh, you're David Ewan?
8: Ewan, that's right.
7: Now, where are you from, Dave?
8: Well, I was born in Austria, just outside of Vienna, and I came here when I was four. Went to the schools in New York City.
7: What sort of work do you do, Dave?
8: I'm a musicologist.
7: Oh, well, that sounds real classy. What is the music? Is that a piano tuner?
8: Well, I've written about 35 books on music, which have been translated in about 10 languages. And they cover just about every facet of musical activity I've done.
7: Rock and roll?
8: No, not rock and roll, but I did do a book on popular music called Panorama of American Popular Music.
7: Don't you call
8: music.
7: Rock and roll popular music?
8: No, it isn't music.
7: Oh.
8: It isn't popular. It is popular, but it isn't music.
7: Well, let's leave rock and roll out of it for this week. Who is writing music you do like? Who's your favorite composer today?
8: Well, in contemporary American music, I would consider Richard Rodgers.
7: Well, he's great. Why do you consider him as opposed to all the others?
8: Well, my last book is a biography on Richard Rodgers.
7: Oh, I see. Are you married?
8: Yes, I am.
7: Oh. How did you meet your wife, Viva?
8: Viva's not my wife.
7: Oh. Well, who is your wife? How did you meet her and how?
8: I don't really remember how I met her, probably introduced by my friends.
7: You still regard them as your friends, these people?
8: Yes, I do, because I probably introduced them to their wives.
7: Oh, well, that's one way of getting even. Now, tell us again how you met your wife, and this time lie about it.
8: Well, I was going to tell you that how she fell in love with me, if you want to know. Really? That I do remember.
7: Well, that I don't believe, but go on.
8: You see, we were just
7: this
8: friends.
7: Is one incredible story after another here.
8: Oh, this really happened. We were just friends. And one day I happened to tell her that I played poker with the Four Marx Brothers. And she was as crazy about the Four Marx Brothers as I was. So that was the day the love walked in.
7: Well, you couldn't have played poker with the Marx Brothers. None of us ever had any money.
8: But I did.
7: Oh, I see.
2: Well, you sound pretty bitter. You better tell us the whole story now.
8: Well, here's what happened. You were appearing on the Broadway musical stage for the first time. I think it was Alsatia.
2: Yeah, were you married then?
8: No, no, I was a youngster. 1925, I was born 1907, so I was 18.
2: What went on during this game?
8: Well, I came down to interview you for one of the magazines. And when I came in, you were in costume already, and you were the five of you, because there were five brothers then, were playing poker. What I didn't know was that the Four Marks brothers, playing poker with the Four Marks brothers is not an orthodox procedure. I was asking you questions, and while you made me punch drunk with your crazy answers, Chico would look into my cards, he signaled to Harpo, and then when Harpo had better cards than I had, he would raise me. And when he had worse cards, he'd tear up his cards, and Chico gave him another five cards. When the game was over, I didn't have an interview and I didn't have any money because I lost $7.
2: Well, that's the Marx Brothers, all right. What'd you do? Did you call the cops?
8: No, I didn't. Chico gave me back the $7.
2: Oh, he did?
8: Oh, yes.
2: Well, then it couldn't have been the Marx Brothers. Must have been the Dolly Sisters. Well, time is running out, so let's go from the musical world to the financial one and play You Bet Your Life. Now, remember your partner, so you can discuss anything before you make your final conclusion. You selected literature. I'm going to ask you some questions. If you miss two in a row, you're out. If you get four in a row right, you win $1,000. Number one, the first question is, in the 1600s, who wrote the three great comedies, The Silent Woman, The Alchemist, and Volpone?
10: Ben Jonson
2: is right, yes.
11: And you're on the way with one right.
2: In which of Shakespeare's plays was Caliban a character? Caliban.
8: Yes, I know. Midsummer's Night Dream.
2: No, I'm sorry. It's The Tempest.
8: Oh, yes.
11: Well, now we have one wrong. Don't get the next one wrong or the game is over for us.
2: Who wrote the King Solomon's Mines and She, a book called She?
8: King Solomon's Mines and She. Oh, yes, I know. He's right. Rider Haggard?
2: Rider Haggard is right.
11: Scare me. You have one right now.
10: Scare me, too.
2: Now, who wrote Jungle Stories and Kim?
8: That's Kipling.
2: Kipling right. Herring, that's right. No, just Kipling. Now, what author created Uriah Heep?
8: Uriah Heep, that's Dickens.
2: That's right, Dickens.
11: You're almost there. Get the next one right, and $1,000 is yours.
2: He lies across the ice in what famous novel?
8: Uncle Tom's Cabin.
2: Born in a row. Now, you've won $1,000. You can keep it and quit, or else you can come back later and try to double your money. You may even get a crack at $10,000. So go over there and sit down and think about it. And if we don't see you later, thanks for being on the show. And you certainly worked for that money.
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11: Groucho, we have a couple...
2: To baffle me.
11: I think this will, too. We have a couple of brothers on deck now. They're Ted and Tom Lagarde. So, boys, you come in, please, and meet Groucho Marx.
2: Welcome to Your Bet Your Life. Say the sacred word and divide an extra $100. It's a common word, something you see every day. Ted and Tom Lagarde, quadruplets, huh?
14: Twins.
2: I thought so, because you're both wearing the same kind of neckties. Where are you boys from?
14: Well, we're from Mackay, North Queensland, Australia.
2: Is that the real Mackay?
14: A lot of people call it Mackay, and a lot of people call it Mackay. It's Australia.
2: Well, you said the secret word. You said the secret word, people, so you and your father each get $50. It's 50 for you and 50 for you, Dad. Are you married, Tom?
14: No, we're single.
2: No, this is Tom, isn't it?
14: I'm Tom.
2: Oh, you're Tom. Well, are you married?
15: No, we're not married.
2: You're not married?
14: No, we're both single.
2: Why?
15: If we meet a
14: couple of twins,
2: of twins, you mean you want four?
14: No. twin girls. If we meet twin girls, we'll get married.
2: You would? Well, wouldn't it be confusing for twins to marry twins? You'd never know whether you were kissing your wife or squeezing your sister-in-law. Well, what would you expect from your prospective brides?
14: Well, we expect them to be able to cook, wash, clean, knit, darn, socks.
15: Nice to stay home and, you know.
14: Not to be the boss.
2: I see. In other words, what you fellows are looking for are unpaid domestics, is that it? Well, kids, you can forget it. You'll never get married. American girls like to cook, wash, and clean, but not the way you are. What they want to do is cook their husband's goose, wash their hands of the kids, and clean out the joint bank account. I want to thank every bachelor in the audience. Even a couple of married men are applauding. What did you do over there in Australia?
15: Well, we worked on our...
2: Ted? You're Ted.
15: Yeah, I'm Ted, yes.
2: Yeah. Then you must be Tom,
15: right?
14: That's right.
15: Right, right. Ask me the question.
2: Yeah.
15: I'll answer the question.
2: Yeah, you keep your trap shut. I've changed my mind. I want to ask you the question. What did you do over there? I've skipped again. I want to go back to you. Huh?
15: Well, we were born on a farm, and we cut cane until we were 13.
2: You cut cane until you were 13?
15: Mm-hmm.
2: Where was Abel?

0: while this was going on.
1: Sugar cane.
0: Well, I cut school until I was 40, eh?
1: Well, we left home when we were 15. We went to work on a cattle station.
2: Like a ranch.
1: Like a ranch. We used to drove cattle, round up cattle, dip and earmark and brand and inoculate cattle. It was pretty rough.
2: Pretty rough life.
1: They used to wake us up with the kookaburras.
0: They used to wake you up with the what?
1: Kookaburras, around about 4 o'clock in the morning.
0: What's a kookaburra? Is that an alarm clock?
1: No, it's a bird.
2: It calls out.
0: The bird calls out?
1: A bird calls out.
0: Is this trained to do this?
2: Tom calls like, he sings out like a kookaburra.
0: Let's hear. How's the kookaburra?

0: That wouldn't get me out of bed. That would get me under the bed. Well, why did you do this?
1: Well, we thought it was like the movies.
0: You thought working on a cattle ranch would be like the movies?
1: We were 10 years old, actually, before we saw our first picture. Mum drove us into town. It was we used to live way out in the bush, 13 miles, and she drove us into town in this old sulky. It's a kind of a buggy. And we saw a picture. It was a cowboy picture. Oh. And so we thought, well, that's what it would be like. But it was pretty tough.
2: It was rough. We only used to get three.
0: How much did you get?
2: 3 quid a week.
0: How much?
2: 3?
1: 4. We used to get 4 pounds. 4 quid a week.
2: 3 quid a week we used to get.
1: We used to get 4 quid a week.
2: We used to get 3 quid a week and our tucker.
0: You got your tucker?
2: Yeah.
0: I didn't know Sophie was in Australia at that time. Well, what did you do after that, Tom?
1: Tucker is...
0: You got Sophie Tucker, and what did you got 4 quid and you got Tucker?
1: We went to Bubba Wubba.
0: You went to where?
1: Bubba Wubba.
0: Well, cut out the baby talk. Let's say you're grown-up men.
1: Bubba Wubba, and we competed in a rodeo. It was our first rodeo event experience. We broke our wrists and busted our knees. We had a real rough time, but at least we got our tucker and our expenses, bakshi.
0: Uh-huh. Bakshi, what's that? Is there anything like a quid?
1: No, it's free. Bakshi means free.
0: Oh, gratis, eh? What are your plans now? What would you like to do?
1: We'd like to get in the movies.
2: In the movies.
0: In the movies?
1: Mm-hmm.
0: Well, the second show at the Pantages starts at 9:50. Well, let's see if you're qualified to be movie cowboys. Can you ride?
2: Yeah, we can ride.
0: Good?
2: Yeah, fairly good.
0: Your rope?
1: Yeah.
2: Yes.
1: No, not real good, but we can do a bit.
0: Can you bulldog a steer?
2: Sure. Yeah.
0: Can you steer a bulldog?
2: No, beg your pardon.
0: Well, if you can do all these things, you don't belong in Western movies. You belong on a TV panel show. No, it was nice having you up here, and you're real talented, and I wish you lots of success, and I'm sure you're going to have it.
1: Thanks.
0: Now, let's see how well you can do in the quiz, and let's hope you do well. You select the professions of famous people. If I'll ask you some questions, if you miss two in a row, you're out. If you get four in a row right, you win $1,000. Remember, before you answer, talk it over with your brother. Eh?
1: Righty.
0: Yeah, give me the profession of Chester W. Nimitz. N-I-M-I-T-Z.
3: Nimitz. You heard of Nimitz? We never heard of the guy
2: is
3: in the life before.
2: American, is he American? Groucho?
3: Yeah. American.
0: Such is fame, huh?
3: Well, let's take a guess at Nimitz. He's anything to do with science?
0: He was the admiral of the Pacific Fleet. He was the head of the whole Pacific Fleet.
4: Well, unfortunately, you didn't know that, so you have one wrong.
3: Righty.
0: If you don't know Nimitz, I'm afraid to ask you the next one. All right, who was George Arliss?
3: George Arliss.
0: What was his profession?
3: He was a...
0: A-R-L-I-S-S.
3: George Arliss. Wasn't he in... He was a show business.
1: Show business.
0: Yes, that's right.
4: You're on the right track now. You have one right. Get three more right, and you'll have $1,000.
0: You fellas make me nervous. What was Sir Arthur Sullivan's profession?
5: Sir Arthur Sullivan.
0: Oh, why did you pick this?
3: Well, all the categories are so we complicated.
0: Oh, this is very simple, apparently. Yeah?
3: Sullivan.
1: It's too late.
3: In the Parliament. He's a parliamentarian.
0: Oh, Gilbert and Sullivan, the composer. What was Jan Paderewski's profession?
1: Jan Paderewski, he was a great composer.
0: Yeah, well, you're right.
4: You have one right now.
0: I'll find something on here.

0: okay.
1: Who was Les Darcy?
0: Les Darcy is a great fighter.
2: Fighter.
1: From where?
0: From Australia.
1: That's right.
0: Australia.
3: You have two right now. Only two more to go.
1: Name the capital of Australia.
2: Canberra.
1: It's not on here. I just made that up. Les Darcy isn't on here either. All right. In what field is the name Frank Lloyd Wright famous?
0: Frank Lloyd Wright.
2: Writer?
0: No. Say that, a writer.
1: Probably the world's most famous architect.
2: Oh, right, dear.
3: Well, now we're back to one wrong again.
1: I think I'll go back to what was the capital of Australia?
3: You have one wrong. Don't get this one wrong.
1: What did Vincent Van Gogh do? Van Gogh. G-O-G-H.
0: In science?
1: I don't know what he did in science, but that wasn't his profession.
0: What was...
1: He's a famous painter. Don't you remember he cut off one of his ears so he could see better?
3: You got two wrong.
1: I'm
3: wrong.
1: Sorry, well, missed one in a row. We certainly gave you many opportunities here.
0: Sure, we appreciate it.
1: We don't want you to go away broke. You won $100, haven't you?
0: Sure.
2: Already.
1: It's a chance to win another $100. Are you ready? No help in the audience, because this is a tough one. From what large animal do we get whalebone? Canberra is right.
4: We'll find out if our first couple will try for $10,000 in just a moment.
5: In centuries past, this was the sound that used to get the news around. Yes, in centuries past, the people on one side of the hill beat the drum to share the news of the world with the people on the other side of the hill. And since the world in those days was a smaller, more easygoing world, this was enough to get the news around. Ours is a chaotic age with critical events flashing across the face of the earth. Fortunately for us, we can keep up with these events because we have at our fingertips the fastest means of communication ever devised. We have radio. 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From ages primitive to present, people have wanted to keep up with events. In our day and age, this is the sound that really gets the news around. This is Leon Pearson inviting you to keep up with the news on the hour all day, every day, over most of these NBC stations.
1: All right, George, we're ready to see who wants to get a crack at all this money. Will you bring out the first couple?
6: All right, Groucho, Viva Smith and David Ewan. Would you come back, please?
1: You won $1,000 so far. If you decide to try for the 10 and you fail, you wind up with a total of 500. What are you going to do?
7: I'll try for it.
1: You, what about you?
8: Well, Groucho, I'll just keep the 500.
1: Well, that's your privilege. You're not going ahead. That's your privilege. Congratulations on winning the $500. Now take a seat over there and watch the fireworks.
8: Thank you.
1: You're ready to go to try for the big question.
7: Yes, I'd like to try.
1: Think of a number between 1 and 10.
7: 7.
1: Give the wheel a twist.

number was 7. It landed on 3. So this question is worth $1,000. I'm sure you're aware that Columbus sailed in 1492 and discovered the New World. But for $1,000, tell me the name of the Spanish port from which he sailed on his historic voyage.

0: Take a guess.
1: Well, I know that this city is not in Spain, but I always thought he sailed from Lisbon.
0: No, it's Palos. P-A-L-O-S. Palos, Spain. Sorry you missed it, but you wind up with $250. Congratulations, and thanks for being with us.
2: 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Directed by Robert Dwan and Bernie Smith. Music by Jack Meekin. 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

0: The Adventures of the Saint, starring Vincent Price. The Saint, based on characters created by Leslie Charteris and known to millions from books, magazines, and motion pictures. 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
1: Come in.
2: Hi, Mr. Templeton.
1: Oh, hello, Louie.
2: Where are you?
1: I'm in my room. I'll be ready in a minute.
2: Hey, wait till you see my cap. I gave it a bath for Christmas.
1: Well, congratulations.
2: Yeah. Look, I don't want to rush you, but if you don't hurry, Christmas Eve is going to be already Christmas morning. And what'll all them tots think?
1: Oh, them tots will be singularly fortunate. However, all I have to do now is get my whiskers on. There. How do I look?
2: Mr. Templar, if I didn't know you was Mr. Templar,
1: yes.
2: I wouldn't know who you were.
1: Louis, don't I look like Santa Claus?
2: This may come as a surprise to you, Mr. Templar. Santa Claus is fat.
1: Oh.
2: You're not fat.
1: Oh, well, hand me that cushion from the couch, huh?
2: Okay. Here.
1: Ah, thank you. Now then. How's that?
2: Now say ho, ho, ho.
1: What for?
2: Santa Claus is always say ho, ho, ho.
1: Oh, I see. Ho, ho, ho.
2: Well, anyway, you look like Santa Claus. Hey, Mr. Templar, whose idea was this?
1: Mrs. Winterbottom's.
2: Oh, the dame who annoys tots on Christmas Eve.
1: Mrs. Winterbottom is a very well-known philanthropist, and every Christmas Eve she collects hundreds of small children and feeds them.
2: Yeah. Who feeds them the rest of the year?
1: Don't be bitter, Louie.
2: Sorry.
1: At least I ought to give the little tots a laugh.
2: Yeah. And I suppose there is something to be said for Mrs. Winterbottom.
1: Don't say it now.
2: Don't worry.
1: There's something to be said for Santa Claus, too. He does go around filling stockings.
2: Yeah, I know a blonde. Shouldn't say that either, huh?
1: No. Someone at the door. Louis, would you mind?
2: No. It's probably one of them tots. Correction. It's a tot 20 years later.
3: Get in.
2: I'm already in.
3: Back up.
2: I'm backing up.
3: Thanks. Now reach, gents.
1: Hey, you know, that gun in her hand looks loaded.
2: Now that you mention...
3: Reach.
1: For what?
3: The chandelier.
1: I can't.
3: Why not?
1: No chandelier.
3: Oh, a wise guy, huh?
1: If you're going to shoot me, I insist on knowing your name.
3: Just call me Sally.
1: Sally. And your last name?
3: Never mind that. How would you like to get plugged in the...
1: Bread basket?
3: Where?
1: Oh, let's pass lightly over that. I wouldn't like to get plugged anywhere.
3: And shut up.
1: All right.
3: Where is it?
1: Right down the hall.
3: Are you trying to be smart?
1: Not especially.
3: So it's going to be like that, huh?
1: Like what?
3: Now you listen to me, Fats Boylan.
2: Huh?
3: You shut up, too.
2: I didn't say anything.
3: Well, shut up anyway.
2: I'm shutting up.
3: What was I saying?
1: You just finished calling me Fats Boylan.
3: That's right.
1: That's wrong. I'm not Fats Boylan.
3: Ha.
1: Well, it helps keep the conversation
3: Look,
1: going.
3: Look, Fats, are you going to stop stalling and hand over the stuff, or will I have to shoot?
1: Since I am not Fats Boylan, and since I have no stuff to hand over, I'm afraid you'll have to shoot.
2: Mr. Templar, that could be fatal.
3: You keep quiet, punk.
2: Who's a punk?
3: You're a punk.
2: Mr. Templar, am I a punk?
1: Well, Sally is just a little confused this evening,
2: confused
1: Louie.
2: Confused or not, she shouldn't call me a...
3: Oh, shut up.
2: You know, you don't have to start bawling.
3: I am not... bawling, I...
1: You were just about to shoot me.
3: Well, I know, but then you'd bleed.
1: Oh, I'm sorry.
3: I can't stand the sight of blood.
2: Why don't you strangle him?
1: Louis, don't be unkind. It seems to be the doorbell again.
3: No, wait.
1: Oh, it's very impolite to keep people waiting.
3: But I must have been followed here.
1: Sally, look, stop illustrating a point with that gun. It might go off.
3: I don't care.
1: But then I'd bleed.
3: But where can I go? I've got to hide.
1: Well, try the kitchen.
3: All right.
1: Oh, come on in. It's open house tonight.
4: Well, well, my old pal, Fats.
1: I am not.
4: Boylan.
1: Although I'm beginning to waver. Perhaps I am. Simon, the split personality. Who are you?
4: Joe Hudson. You remember your old pal, Hudson.
1: Hudson, Well, I must admit you look like a hornet, but your lines aren't as nice. Look, if I'm your old pal, why don't I know you?
4: Oh, that's easy. We never met personally.
1: Well, how else can you meet? Ignore that. But if we haven't met personally or otherwise, how can I be your pal?
4: Oh, I was just being friendly. Besides... Hey, you got something for me.
1: I have?
5: Oh, great little kidder, ain't you, Fats? Ain't he, pal?
2: Now I feel better. I'm a pal, too.
1: Look, I wish I deserved your delighted choice.
5: Look, but just leave me have the stuff, and then I'll get...
1: Stuff again. What stuff?
5: Am I going to have trouble with you?
1: The door behind you is open. Why don't you use it, huh? In that way, nobody will have any trouble.
5: I'll use it. I'll use it after.
1: After what?
5: Such like that, huh? Ever see one of these before?
1: I'm afraid I'm going to disappoint you, but the answer is yes, I have.
5: Good, good. Then you know how it works. It shoots bullets at guys. Guys who get bullet shot at them have a habit of dying.
1: Really? Well, then perhaps you'd better not shoot that gun at me.
5: I won't. So gimme.
1: So I ain't got. Well, that is, I...
2: That is, you ain't got.
1: Thanks, Louis.
5: Basic, I ain't a patient man. Hand the stuff over, or
1: I don't have any stuff.
5: Or you get shot.
1: I'd bleed.
5: Who cares?
1: I do. I hoped you might. However,
5: this could be a stall. This could be trouble, so
2: you can't shoot him.
5: Why not?
2: It's against the law. I read it in the papers. It's against the law?
5: Yeah, yeah, I believe you.
2: Oh, well, so that's okay.
5: Yeah, but I like doing things against the law.
2: Oh, well, you could go to jail.
5: I already been there.
2: Well, for shooting somebody, they'll hang you or something.
5: If somebody told them.
2: Well, I would.
5: You would, huh?
2: I would.
5: So maybe I'd better shoot you first.
2: Well, I wouldn't want to deprive Mr. Templar of the privilege.
5: Well, Fats, it's your last chance.
1: Oh, not that phrase. Also, I still don't know...
5: So it looks like I'm going to break a law.
6: Hey, who did that?
2: You did, you dope.
6: I did not. This here's a plan. But you won't get away with it.
1: Goodbye, Mr. Hudson.
2: Mr. Templar, who made with the artillery?
1: It must have been Sally. She's in the kitchen.
2: She can stay there.
1: She saved our lives, Louis.
2: Yeah, but maybe by now she's found out she likes to shoot guns.
1: Let's hope not.
3: Hello.
1: It was nice of you to frighten Mr. Hudson off.
3: I did?
1: You did.
3: I didn't hit anybody?
1: No.
3: Oh, I'm so glad.
1: Hey, I've got her.
2: She's out cold.
1: Come on, I'll put her on the couch. Yeah. Come on.
2: It's a little late, but somebody ought to mention she is not a bad-looking dish.
1: You've mentioned it.
2: Looking for smelling salts in our bag?
1: No, identification. Here's a driver's license. Her name is Sally Walters. Address, 49 Arden Drive. Social security card. She's a secretary.
2: That's what I need. Take it back.
1: She's coming, too. Better put the bag back.
2: Yeah, but keep the gun, though. There's still some bullets in it.
1: No. We don't want her to know we went through her bag.
2: We're ashamed of ourselves?
1: We're going to pay her a visit.
2: She ain't home.
1: But she will be after she leaves here, and then perhaps we can find out what keeps the home fires burning.

0: Sally was in kind of a hurry leaving us.
1: So she was.
0: Mr. Templer, don't look right, Santa Claus chasing a blonde.
1: I'm not chasing her.
0: Technicalities will get you no place. Hey, this must be it. 49.
2: What is she a secretary of? The Treasury?
1: I suspect this is where she works, Louis.
2: She works overtime, huh?
1: Yeah, and probably sleeps in. Come on.
0: Yeah. I hope that nobody is peeking because they'll think Santa Claus is off schedule.
1: I think perhaps I can manage without the whiskers.
0: Yeah.
1: Ouch!
0: Now you look like an imposter.
1: Yeah. Will you ring, Louis?
0: Okay. You know, this is the type house I got a feeling Santa Claus would have to use the servants' entrance.
3: Yes.
1: I'm Simon Templer.
3: You are?
1: I am.
3: There's nothing I can do about it.
0: Mr. Templer, all butlers are like him?
1: I doubt it. I think he's been practicing.
3: Haw.
1: Haw.
3: Well, good night, then.
1: I think not.
3: Would you mind removing your shoe from the door?
1: I would.
3: You might at least have shined it.
4: Humphrey, whoever is it at this time of night?
3: No one, madam.
5: Oh, but such an interesting-looking no one. Santa Claus, you've lost your whiskers.
1: I haven't. They're right here in my pocket.
5: How nice.
1: Actually, my name is Simon Templer.
5: I'm Carla Worth.
1: This is Louis.
0: Hi. Oh, I mean...
5: Hi.
0: Be kind to the peasants type.
5: Did you want to see me?
1: Now that I've seen you, yes.
5: Well, come in, then.
1: Thank you.
3: But, madam...
5: Humphrey, go away.
3: Yes, madam.
5: Humphrey's such a problem sometimes. Shall we? Nice?
1: Yeah. Fire in the fireplace. Books on the bookshelves. Port in that decanter.
5: Yes, would you like some?
1: No, thank you. I just wanted to be sure the accessories were all correct. Someday, maybe I'll find some other wine besides port in the decanter. I dream.
5: Simon, are you the one who found them?
0: It's beginning again.
1: Found what?
5: My jewels, of course.
1: Have they been lost?
5: Simon, they were stolen. You know that, don't you?
1: Should I?
5: I've heard of the saint, Simon. I didn't know he was also a Santa Claus.
1: Oh, it's a fleeting impulse. When were your jewels stolen?
5: This afternoon. You see, Claude, my husband, that is.
1: Oh.
5: Bought me them for Christmas.
0: Santa Claude.
1: Louis.
0: Sorry.
5: We decided to have the party this afternoon. We thought it'd be nice to have a quiet eve, so we did. The jewels were in quite a large box. There were quite a lot of them.
1: And?
5: Claude had hired a Santa Claus, but before the party was over, Santa Claus had disappeared. So had the jewels.
1: Well, there must have been some precautions.
5: Oh, there were several detectives. But the Santa Claus said he was going out to get some air while the party was on. He never came back. But he didn't have the jewels on him. The box was locked, and it was too large for the detectives not to have noticed.
1: I see. The name of the man hired to play Santa Claus was, of course,
6: Fats Borland. And who may you be?
5: Claude, this is Simon Templer.
6: Louis? I know neither of them. Snoops, obviously. Get rid of them.
5: Claude likes to behave as though he were an emperor on occasion.
1: The box wasn't found anywhere in the house?
5: The jewel box, no.
1: The jewels were insured?
6: Naturally. It's none of your affair. I shall speak severely to Humphrey. He should never have let you in.
5: I let them in, darling.
0: So now he's going to speak severely to her?
1: We'll go quietly, except... Mr. Worth, what is Fats Boylan's address?
6: I have no idea. Good night.
5: Good night, Simon, and I'm sorry.
1: So am I.
3: I'll show you out.
1: Thank you.
0: Wow, wow, wow, wow, wow.
1: Pronounced Carla Worth.
0: Yeah. What do we do now, Santa Claus?
1: We get into your nice, clean cab and... Hey, wait a minute, Louis. Now we're going to find out what became of Sally.
7: Simon...
1: Well, good evening, Sally.
7: I overheard. Fat's address is 17 Beale Street.
1: 17 Beale.
7: Yes, I've got to get right back to the house before anybody notices. Goodbye.
0: An awful short visit.
1: But long enough.
0: Now we're going to visit Mr. Boylan?
1: I think so.
0: I hope he ain't so handy with a gun as the rest of these characters.
1: He may be, he may not be.
0: Now I'm all cheered up.
1: But there's one thing I'm sure he isn't.
0: What's that?
1: Fat.

0: Quite a change from the Waits dump. Now this is a dump.
1: Yeah, and Mr. Boylan would seem to be shy.
0: Mr. Templer, you said something about the one thing he wouldn't be was fat. Why, because he was called Fats?
1: Not exactly. Louis, I'm worried.
0: Mm-hmm. Hey, the door was open.
1: Yes.
0: Maybe that means our bird has flown?
1: Maybe. Come on, let's go in.
0: Okay. I ain't usually so poetical, but the light's on.
1: Yes.
0: And the room looks funny. Looks like a hurricane came to stay for dinner.
1: And remained for 6 months.
0: Somebody was looking for a jewel box?
1: And someone obviously didn't find it. The extent of the search indicates that. Nothing was left untouched.
0: It's a funny smell in this room, you know. A couple of funny smells.
1: Yeah. One's perfume and the other...
0: Gunpowder.
1: Huh? Gunpowder.
0: That's why I ain't been looking behind any pieces of furniture.
1: Well, it really wasn't very far to look, Louis.
0: Huh?
1: He's behind the day bed.
0: Fats?
1: Fats, Louis.
0: He ain't doing so good?
1: He's dead. And Louis...
0: Yeah?
1: He wasn't fat.

0: Mr. Templer?
1: Yes, Louis?
0: We're being followed.
1: Since
0: we got out of Boylan's place.
1: Oh, that's interesting. Louis, stop the cab.
0: That'll make it easier for whoever's following us.
1: Exactly what I want.
0: Even on Christmas Eve, this shouldn't happen. Now what?
1: We get out. Don't look behind you. Start walking.
0: Yeah. Here is a nice, lonely street.
1: Mm-hmm.
0: Everybody else is home hanging up stockings. I wouldn't mind hanging up stockings myself. I Who do you think it is?
1: I think it's our friend Hudson.
0: Oh, I just lost 5 pounds. You mean the guy that was chasing Sally, who was all ready to shoot us until she made the explosion?
1: Neat reminder.
0: Oh, you think he wants our money or our life?
1: Possibly.
0: What kind of an answer is that?
1: In here, quickly.
0: Here. Mr. Templer, this here alley is full of garbage cans.
1: It's also dark.
0: You don't have to see garbage cans to know they're around. Hudson?
1: Yes. Good evening, Hudson.
2: What?
1: Don't turn around. I've got a gun on you.
2: Hey, I don't like it.
1: Louis, take Mr. Hudson's gun away from him.
0: Okay.
2: Got it, Mr. Templer.
1: Good. Aim it at him.
2: Hey, now, wait a minute. You can't shoot me with my own gun.
1: Why not?
2: That ain't tactful.
1: What other gun could I shoot you with?
2: Your own. Hey, you mean you ain't got a... Oh, mister, you are a liar.
1: And on Christmas Eve, too. Hudson, who hired you to follow Sally and me?
2: It was my own idea.
1: Louis, Mr. Hudson isn't being friendly.
0: He ain't, huh?
1: He ain't. Therefore...
2: Hey, you know, don't lose your heads, fellas.
1: We've lost patience with him, Louis.
0: We have?
1: Shoot him, Louis. He's beginning to bore me.
0: He's beginning to... I should shoot him?
1: Yes.
0: Fatal?
1: Fatal.
0: Okay. Except I don't know what my wife and 6 kids are going to say.
1: You haven't got a wife and 6 kids.
2: No, wait a minute, please.
1: Louis, we're being cruel, prolonging Mr. Hudson's agony. Put him out of it.
2: Now, wait a minute.
1: Who hired you?
2: Mrs. Worth. Mrs. Carla Worth.
1: You quite sure?
2: Strike me dead. That is, don't strike me dead. Look, if she didn't, why would I say she did?
1: You have a point there. But why should she have wanted you to follow Sally?
2: Well, she had an idea. Her husband and Sally were kind of,
1: Decorating their own little tree together.
2: I couldn't put it more tactfully.
1: I see. So if you got enough divorce evidence, Mrs. Worth could hold up her husband for plenty of alimony.
2: No, Mrs. Worth is the babe with the dough. Mr. Worth is a very well-educated bum.
1: Indeed. It's interesting. Louis, let me have the gun.
0: Yeah, here.
2: I told you the truth.
1: I'm sure you did. No.
0: Mr. Templer, that's gratitude?
1: It's necessity.
0: Oh.
1: We need him out of the way for a little while. He's out of the way. Now, Now we're going to find out who else knew that Fats Boylan was thin.

0: You know, if we visit it often enough, I might even get accustomed to this joint.
1: You might also start confusing yourself with Grant. good evening, Humphrey.
2: I'm sorry the family retired for the night.
1: Well, it is late, I know.
2: I wish to retire myself.
1: Why, Humphrey, you don't look 65.
2: Good night, sir.
1: Aren't you going to ask us in?
2: No.
1: Why, Humphrey, I thought you and I were going to sing Christmas carols together.
2: Let go of me.
1: Shut the door, Louis.
0: Okay.
2: I shall complain.
1: All right, but not now.
0: Mr. Templer, I'm going to wear that gun out, hitting people over the head with it.
1: And I couldn't have him warn anyone we're here.
0: Why, we're going to burgle the joint?
1: In a way.
0: Huh?
1: And a kinder description would be search the place, Louis.
0: Oh, for what?
1: Oddly enough, something that can't be seen or touched.
0: Sounds like a ghost.
1: Yes, and in a way it is. The ghost of a murderer.
0: It's the night before Christmas, all right, but a creature is stirring. A couple of creatures, us.
1: Yeah, we've covered all the rooms on the other landing. Therefore, the bedroom should be here. And therefore, this should be someone's bedroom. Let's go in.
0: We're sleeping?
1: Now, if I can open the door softly enough and look in. Moonlight through the window. Yes. The dressing room. Door beyond would be the bedroom proper.
0: Proper is not a word we're in any position to throw around.
1: We'll have to go in to the dressing room. Come on, Louis.
0: Okay.
1: Wait a minute, Louis. Inhale.
0: Mr. Temple, I don't usually take breathing exercises in the middle of the night.
1: Louis.
0: All right. I'm inhaling.
1: Well?
0: Perfume.
1: Familiar?
0: I could learn to love it, but no.
1: Well, then out we go.
0: You didn't care for that perfume?
1: It didn't tell me anything.
0: What do you want perfume should tell you?
1: Who killed Fats Boylan?

0: Another bedroom. We go in?
1: Naturally.
0: For a bachelor, that ain't the word you should have used. I'm beginning to get worried about this. Supposing somebody screams.
1: Pull yourself together, Louis.
0: Okay. After all, like the poet says, strong heart never won fair maiden.
1: You mean faint heart.
0: All right, so for dinner I'll eat dog food.
1: Now. Another dressing room. Well?
0: Hey, Mr. Templar.
1: Yes. The same perfume we noticed. Uh-oh, don't be frightened.
2: Why, Simon, what are you doing in here?
1: Louis and I have been testing perfumes.
2: It's the middle of the night. You're waking me.
1: I'm sorry. I'm even sorrier about something else.
2: What's that?
1: The perfume you use is very distinctive, Sally.
2: Am I supposed to say thanks?
1: No. Because the last place Louis and I noticed it was in Fats Boylan's room. Minutes after he'd been killed.
2: Oh.
1: Not good, Sally.
2: You're making all this up. No.
1: This bottle of perfume will be evidence.
2: But I didn't kill Boylan. You must be joking about that.
1: I don't think a jury would find it funny. You knew about Boylan stealing the jewels. You must have helped him.
2: I didn't.
1: But then you found yourself being trailed by Hudson, who'd been hired by Mrs. Worth. You were afraid he'd discover the connection between you and Boylan. That's why you came to my apartment.
2: No.
1: Yes, you hoped I'd throw Hudson off, perhaps frighten him. In the meanwhile, you could get to Boylan, get the jewels from him.
2: That isn't true.
1: But when you got to Boylan's place, you found him already dead, and the jewels gone.
2: I didn't.
1: It would be much better for you that way.
2: What do you mean?
1: You wouldn't be liable to a first-degree murder charge.
2: But there were detectives here while the party was going on. Boylan couldn't have stolen the jewels. They saw him leave. He didn't have them.
1: He did have them. He was playing Santa Claus, and he was a thin man. Santa Claus is, as Louis pointed out to me earlier tonight, are fat. Therefore, Boylan entered this house wearing padding underneath his costume. He left it with a large jewel box in place of the padding. That's how he did it, Sally.
2: You're smart.
1: You found Boylan. You knew his address. Therefore, you'd hired him in the first place. And therefore, also, a jury would believe you'd killed him unless you tell us who did.
2: Well, all right. I'll tell you.
3: There's really no need, my dear.
2: Oh, Claude.
4: Hey, Mr. Templer, tell him to point the gun someplace else.
1: Mr. Worth, point that gun someplace else.
3: I prefer this direction. You were saying, Mr. Templer, about the jewels?
1: The jewels were insured. Therefore, you, Mr. Worth, arranged to have them stolen.
3: Indeed.
1: Indeed. In that way, you could retain the jewels, the insurance money as well, and not worry very much whether or not your wife divorced you. Clever.
3: Boylan is dead.
1: How true. You had to see to that, didn't you? Otherwise, he might have blackmailed you for the rest of your life, or for whatever money you got out of the entire crooked deal.
3: I can see two other deaths. Yours, your friend.
1: And Sally? You going to kill her, too?
3: That depends, I should think, on Sally.
2: Claude, I never knew you intended to kill anyone.
3: There's no need to play the ingenue quite so strenuously, my dear. You were in on most of it.
2: But not murder.
3: I'm afraid Mr. Templer's pessimism is justified. I shall have to include you. But however did you get on to her, Templer?
1: Her perfume. To be precise,
3: this perfume.
4: Well, you got him in the eye.
1: Yeah, I hope this gets him someplace more effective.
4: Mr. Templer, the trail of unconscious bodies you're leaving behind you tonight, if laid end to end...
1: Yes, Louis?
4: ...would look terrible.
5: Simon.
1: Yes, Carla?
5: You've been very sweet. Even without your whiskers, you've been sort of a Santa Claus to me. May I?
1: Oh, with pleasure.
5: Well... I never knew Santa Claus could kiss like that.
1: Santa Claus is no saint.
5: Yes?
1: Oh. Hello, Louis.
0: Mr. Templer, you better put on your whiskers. You've forgotten all about Mrs. Winterbottom?
1: Mrs. Well, the hour is past midnight. The tots have undoubtedly tottered off to bed by now. Louis, you may tell Mrs. Winterbottom...
0: I know. That the saint ain't no Santa Claus.

0: You have been listening to another transcribed adventure of The Saint, the Robin Hood of modern crime. Now, here is our star, Vincent Price.
1: Ladies and gentlemen, all of us who live in the United States are aware of the spiritual values of American life, our factories and machines and luxuries. But there is another side to American life, a side made up of spiritual values. Our country was founded upon faith in God. In the Declaration of Independence, it states that men were endowed by their Creator with certain inalienable rights. Thus, religious faith is part of the very foundation of American democracy, and one of our most precious national heritages is freedom of worship. By exercising this freedom, you and your families can enjoy the spiritual pleasures that come with church or synagogue attendance. Moreover, your religious leaders stand ready to give you their help, whether you need personal or family guidance. And if you suffer the loneliness natural to a newcomer to this country, the churches of your faith will welcome you. We all know that without spiritual values, the other advantages of American life have little meaning. Without faith, the family and the community become unstable. Without faith, the individual denies himself the peace and guidance of religion. The doors of your churches and synagogues are open to you. The freedom to worship as you please is yours. And so America's religious organizations invite you to find yourself through faith and to come to church this week. And may I wish you all a wonderful Christmas and for the world, peace. In all the years to come. This is Vincent Price inviting you to join us again next week at this same time for another exciting adventure of The Saint. Good night.

This Adventure of the Saint was written by Louis Vittes. Our cast included Mary Shipp as Sally and Betty Lou Gerson as Carla. High Everback was Hudson, Ted Osborne, Claude. The butler, Stanley Farrar. Louis is played by Larry Dotkin. 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Vincent Price is soon to be seen co-starring in RKO's production of His Kind of Woman. All you Saint fans will be glad to know that the Saint comic books are on sale at all newsstands. Your announcer, Don Stanley. Three chimes mean good times on NBC. 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
3: Hello, this is Tim. I'm glad you remembered to meet me here so that I can tell you more about the wonderful Christmas adventure I had with Jump Jump of Holiday House.

Well, yesterday I told you how I started out to find the North Pole and met Jump Jump, the little elf only 3 inches tall. He took me to Holiday House, where every day is a holiday, just like Christmas. At Holiday House, I met Achi Pagri, the circus clown, and Mary Holiday, Jump Jump's very best friend. I soon guessed that something was worrying Mary Holiday, for instead of being merry all the time, she was worried. Before I could ask her if she, too, were going with me to the North Pole, I and Jump Jump fell asleep. I'll be back in a jump to tell you what happened next morning when I woke up in Holiday House.

0: next morning, I woke up in Holiday House to hear...
1: Wake up, Ben! Wake up, Ben! 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Wake up!
0: Who was that telling me to wake up? I couldn't remember at first where I was. And then when I opened my eyes, I thought I must be dreaming. He was sitting on my nose with Jump Jump, the elf who was only 3 inches tall. He was swinging his legs with their yellow boots and imitating me as I rubbed my eyes. Then I heard Mary Holiday call.
2: Come on, Tim. Come on, Jump Jump. Breakfast is ready.
1: Breakfast is ready. Breakfast is ready. Breakfast is ready.
0: You should have seen that little elf trying to help me get dressed. He hopped and jumped from one button to the next, tugged at my sleeve, and acted as if he were dressing me all by himself. Once he slipped into my pocket, and then when his head popped out again, he was pulling my pocket knife behind him.
1: What's this, Tim? What's this?
0: It's my knife.
1: A knife?
0: Yes, for whittling.
1: For whittling?
0: For whittling and carving things. I like to carve things out of wood.
1: What kind of things, Tim? What kind of things?
0: I carve all kinds of things. Toy automobiles and toy train engines.
1: And aeroplanes?
0: Yes, and aeroplanes.
1: And scooters?
0: Yes, and scooters. I'll carve you a scooter sometime, Jump Jump. Don't you want your breakfast?
1: Carve me a breakfast, Tim. Carve me a breakfast.
0: Carve you a breakfast from wood? Oh, no, Jump Jump. I'm sure the breakfast Mary Holiday has prepared for us would be much better. Here, jump on my ear and I'll give you a ride downstairs. Here we go. Whee! And so we went downstairs to say good morning to Mary Holiday. And as we went down the steps, Jump Jump sang that funny little song of his. He never walks, he never runs, he always jumps, it's much more fun. And he's quick as the wind, and his very best friend is Mary Holiday.

0: Good morning, Mary Holliday.
1: Oh, good morning, Tim. My, both you and Jump-Jump look happy this morning. I think Jump-Jump has adopted you for his very best friend, Tim.
0: That's fine with me.
1: Oh, yes, Jump-Jump, I'm sure you can have lots of best friends. Now, don't get excited. We're having pancakes this morning, and I don't want you falling into the maple syrup. Yesterday, Tim, Jump-Jump jumped right into the honey.
0: Oh, all covered with honey. How sticky, Jump-Jump.
1: Yes, covered with honey, you were very sweet. But I had to soak him in a teacup of warm suds for an hour before he was clean again.
0: Well, I'd hate to fall in a barrel of honey. Let that be a lesson to you, Jump-Jump. Always look before you jump.
1: Oh, maybe that's Santa Claus telephoning at last. Yes, Santa Claus? Hello? Oh, it's you, Sleepy Slim. It's Sleepy Slim, the lion. You want to come over this morning? Oh, fine, Sleepy Slim. We'll be pleased to have you since it's your day off from the zoo. But hurry. Remember, last time it took you 2 weeks to come just around the corner to Holiday House because you stopped every 2 steps to take a nap. All right, Sleepy Slim. We'll be looking for you. Goodbye.
0: While Mary was talking on the phone, I'd whittled a toy scooter out of wood for Jump-Jump, and I put it by his penny plate. Jump-Jump was delighted, and when he touched it, it went ping, just like that. And right before my eyes, it was a little scooter with red wheels and even a brake. Jump-Jump was no more excited than I. Even I began to talk fast. Look, Mary Holliday, look, Jump-Jump's scooter, it's real.
1: Oh, I so it is. Oh, but don't you start talking too fast, too, Tim. I'll never know a single word that goes on in my house. Here, Jump-Jump, let me put you and your toy scooter on the kitchen tray, and you'll have a regular scooter track.
2: I want to chase the cat.
1: Chase the cat? On your scooter?
2: The kitty chases me.
1: Oh, the kitty chases you only when you tease her. Of course she chases you when you look and squeak like a mouse.
0: What was that? Sounded like a jet plane.
1: Oh, it's the wishing star. It's the wishing star. See, Tim, here from the window. Archie Poggy the clown is driving the wishing star, and he's brought Sleepy Slim the lion with him. Wave to Archie Poggy. He doesn't seem to be getting out. Hello, Archie Poggy. Hello, Sleepy Slim.
0: The wishing star is like a silver airplane with 5 wings instead of 2, and it has a long tail. There goes Archie Poggy taking off.
3: Hello, Mary Holiday.
1: Hello, Sleepy Slim.
3: Hello. Oh, gracious. Jump-Jump, how you've grown.
1: Oh, Sleepy Slim, this is...
3: It's amazing. That's what it is. I saw you, Jump-Jump, only last Wednesday, wasn't it? Or was it Tuesday or Monday? I sleep so much that it's hard for me to know which day it is.
1: But Sleepy Slim...
3: I guess it's Thursday. We had pork chops on Thursday.
1: Sleepy Slim.
3: Anyway, when I saw you last, Jump-Jump, you were only 3 inches tall. Just no feet 3. Now you must be 4 feet tall. 4 feet 1, maybe. My, how elves shoot up these days. They must feed you well. I'd rather be an elf myself.
1: Sleepy Slim, this isn't Jump-Jump the elf. This is Tim, a boy.
3: Well, why didn't you tell me?
1: Well, I tried to. This is Tim.
3: Well, pleased to make your acquaintance, Tim. I'd rather be Slim than Tim.
0: Well, I wasn't sure whether to shake hands with a lion or not. It was the first time I'd met a lion close up. He didn't look dangerous. He had big sleepy eyes and a rumpled mane. He still had on his striped nightshirt with his red flannel underwear showing through. So I nodded my head to him and I said, "How do you do, Mr. Lion?"
3: Mister? My name's not Mister. It's Sleepy, because I have to sleep so much. I'm very wise. You realize it's really quite a strain. I have to sleep so I can keep from wearing out my brain.
0: Oh, I see. How do you do, Sleepy?
3: My name is not Sleepy. My name is Sleepy Slim.
0: But you said...
3: Can't you see that I'm slim? I never get to eat. I never get to eat. I never get to eat. I'm very fond of eating. There's food up on my shelf. But if food I take, I stay awake. And then I think, and I can't sleep a wink. So you can see it's hard to be the king of beasts who never feast.

0: By the way, where is that elf, Jump Jump?
1: Oh, Jump Jump is riding his scooter, which Tim carved for him. He's riding around the kitchen tray, on the kitchen table. Oh, my. What was that?
2: It must be Jump Jump and his scooter. Maybe he scooted off the table.
1: Oh, here you are, Jump Jump, on the linoleum floor.
2: Is Jump Jump hurt, Mary Holiday?
1: Are you hurt, Jump Jump?
3: No.
1: Oh, I'm so glad.
3: But look at my scooter.
1: Oh, yes, Tim, look at the scooter. It's broken.
3: My scooter is broken.
1: But I'm sure that Tim will make you another one, Jump Jump.
3: One that will fly?
1: One that will fly? Scooters don't fly, they scoot. Were you trying to fly your scooter off the table?
3: No.
1: Oh, Jump Jump. Oh, maybe Tim will carve you an aeroplane instead.
2: Yes, I'll carve you an airplane, Jump Jump. Or how about a helicopter?
0: What's going on? What happened while I was asleep just now? And what did Jump Jump say?
1: He just said, goody, goody gumdrop.
2: Goody, goody gumdrop? That's a silly saying.
0: Yes, of course that's silly. Rather have some pop than drop.
2: Whoever heard of Goody Goody Gum Pop, Sleepy Slim?
0: Well, I have, that's who. I've heard of Gum Pop. I popped some gum once in my face, I did. It was bubble gum. Whoever heard of Gum Pop? Why, it got in my mane, that's what it did. Why, I gave up popping bubble gum. I'd rather have a mane than brain.
1: Sleepy Slim. Tim, Jump Jump. I'm sorry, but I just can't wait around any longer. We're wasting time. We must hear from Santa Claus because every day is getting nearer Christmas. I'm going to telephone him by way of the Christmas tree hookup. That's funny. The phone's ringing all right. Oh, why doesn't someone answer Santa's telephone? Do you know what I think? Something has happened to Santa Claus, and if we don't save him, there'll be no Christmas for anyone this year.
2: No one answered the telephone at Santa's North Pole workshop. When Mary hung up, she turned to us and said,
1: "That settles it. We'll all go to the North Pole with Tim and see what's happened to Santa Claus. We'll leave tomorrow on the Wishing Star."
2: And we did leave for the North Pole the very next day, and a very exciting day it was, too. If you'll meet me here tomorrow, I'll tell you exactly what happened on this trip with Jump Jump of Holiday House.

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Now, how goes it with the great Gildersleeve? 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It's a long story. Maybe we'd better go back a couple of days to Washington's birthday. In honor of the father of his country, Gildersleeve permitted himself the luxury of sleeping a little late that day and breakfasting in his bathrobe. Then, having glanced through the paper and issued everyone

0: Gildersleeve permitted himself the luxury of sleeping a little late that day and breakfasting in his bathrobe. Then, having glanced through the paper and issued everyone their instructions for the day, he went up to the bathroom to shave. But do you think he could get in?
1: No.
0: No. Aunt Hattie Forrester was in there giving herself a shampoo with the reluctant assistance of Marjorie. You can imagine what went on with Gildersleeve.
1: Confound it, Leroy. The woman's been in there an hour. You hear me? I said she'd been in there an hour.
2: I heard you.
1: Well, answer then.
2: What do you want me to answer?
1: I don't know. Don't ask me foolish questions.
2: Okay.
1: And don't be sitting on the banisters.
2: Okay, okay.
1: What do you want to do, break your neck?
2: It's my neck.
1: If your neck is going to be broken, I'll break it.
2: Okay, gosh.
1: An hour and a half now.
3: Yes?
1: How much longer in there?
3: Just a few minutes, Doc Martin. She says just a few minutes, Uncle Morris.
1: A few minutes? She's been in there for 2 hours. I give up. Let's go downstairs, Leroy.
2: Okay, I'll beat you down, Unc.
1: Leroy, I told you to keep off those banisters.
4: You almost knocked this cup out of my hand, Leroy. That would have made a fine mess.
1: What do you got there, Bertie?
4: An egg.
1: Huh?
4: Miss Forrester sent me after it.
1: You tell her for me, Bertie. She can rub it in her hair.
4: I think that's what she's going to do with it.
1: What?
4: Yes, sir. First it's go get me some olive oil. And then she wants some lemon juice. And now it's an egg. I don't know whether she's going to wash her hair or bake an omelet.
1: She's certainly giving herself the works.
4: All morning long, up and down, up and down, up and down. My knee's troubling me again, too.
1: No, Bertie.
4: I think maybe I better keep off it for a while. Maybe I'll go stay with my sister until...
1: Oh, now, Bertie, don't get excited. Miss Forrester won't be staying much longer.
4: That's what everybody keeps telling me, but every day seems like she's still here.
1: I know, but...
4: You know what I think, Mr. Gilsey? I think she's digging in.
1: She...
4: You can say that again.
1: Look, Bertie, be patient, will you? We'll get her out of here if we have to blast. But we got to be polite about it, so it'll take a little time.
4: I don't know if I've got that much time.
5: Oh, Bertie! Oh, there you are. Have you got the egg?
4: Just coming with you, Miss Marjorie.
5: Well, hurry. Aunt Hattie's got her head in the basin. She'll drown.
1: Take your time, Bertie. How are things coming in there, Marjorie?
5: Don't ask me.
1: Bertie, wait.
4: Yes, sir?
1: See if you can't hurry things up there a little, will you? Stick with her. Don't leave till she's through.
4: I don't know what good that's going to do, Mr. Gilsey.
3: Bertie, for goodness sake.
5: Bertie!
4: Coming right up.
1: Well, maybe I won't shave it all today. I'll just give up, I think.
2: Sam?
1: No, Leroy. What is it?
2: Can I go out now?
1: No, it's too slushy out.
2: My rubbers.
1: If you were too sick to go to school yesterday, you're much too sick to go out today.
2: But I feel fine now. Yesterday I had a sore throat.
1: We'll take no chances. You're staying indoors.
2: Oh, gosh. What is there to do?
1: Study your lessons if you have nothing else to do.
2: But this is a holiday. I'm not supposed to study.
1: It wouldn't do you any harm, my boy. Where do you think George Washington would have gotten if all he ever wanted to do was go outdoors?
2: I don't know. Outdoors, I guess. You...
1: How do you think Washington got to be president? He spent long hours every evening studying his books by the light of the fire, working out problems with charcoal on a shovel.
2: That wasn't Washington, that was Lincoln.
1: All right, he got to be president, didn't he?
2: Yep.
1: Very well. Don't bother me anymore, Leroy. I want to read the newspaper.
2: Unc.
1: Yes?
2: Just one question.
1: Well, what is it?
2: Now can I go out?
1: How can you ask that? We've just been through the whole thing.
2: Okay.
1: Find something to do, Leroy.
2: Okay. I still think you ought to let me go out, though. I'm liable to get into mischief.
1: You do, and you'll regret it.
2: I know, Unc. Can I use your typewriter?
1: Typewriter? Well, if you're very careful of it, my boy. Remember, it's not mine. It belongs to the water department.
2: Well, I'll be careful. I always am. Thanks, Unc.
1: Yes, yes. Don't disturb anything in my study.
2: You can't use Unc's typewriter, Marge. Unc said I could use it.
3: He said I wanted to use it.
1: Well, my dear, don't tell me Hattie's finally... What's happened to your dress?
6: Oh, I got splashed. It'll dry out. But what a fuss. You'd think she was Hattie Lamar.
1: She's been at it for 3 hours. I didn't think she had that much hair.
6: You ought to see. She's got it all done up in curlers.
1: Curlers? Hattie? That's something new, isn't it?
6: Oh, that's not all. She asked me if I thought it would look too young if she wore a ribbon in it.
1: A ribbon?
6: Blue.

0: She says it's Judge Hooker's favorite color.
1: You mean the judge? Oh, no. Not those two. Not those old goats.

0: I'm not disturbing you, am I, Throckmorton?
1: No, Hattie, you go right ahead and play. I'll go in the den. I just pay the bills around here, that's all.
0: Well, if I'm disturbing...
1: No, no, not at all. I have some work to do anyway.
0: Well, if you're sure.
1: Man can't shave, can't read, can't do anything. Well, what are you two doing in here? Leroy, what are you typing?
2: Nothing, Unc. Nothing. I'm just practicing.
3: He's writing a letter to his girl.
2: I am not.
3: I saw it. It says, Dearest Beloved Angel.
2: Cut it out.
1: Let him alone, Marjorie. I told him he could use a typewriter. Don't worry, my boy. Nobody's going to look at it.
3: Want to sit here, Uncle Mort?
1: No, sit still, my dear. Just came in here to get away from what's going on in the next room. La da da. Dee do do. Dee dee dee da. Been playing that darn thing ever since lunch.
2: The way she plays it, she must have learned it from a hurdy-gurdy.
1: She'd only play it all the way through, but no.
2: That's as far as she knows it.
1: Wait, maybe she's quit. Thank goodness. Now maybe I can read my book in peace. I've been trying to read this book for 3 weeks, and I haven't yet got far enough into it to find out what it's all about.
3: What's the book?
1: Forever Amber.
2: There she goes.
1: Oh, my goodness.
2: Isn't it beautiful? Aunt Hattie's theme song. Can you imagine her and Judge Hooker making love, Marge? Oh, my darling. Oh, my beloved.
3: Leroy.
4: You're so beautiful, your face is like a lovely garbage can.
3: Leroy, get away.
4: Kiss me, beloved.
1: Leroy, stop that.
2: I was only kidding, Unc.
1: Well, it's not funny. In fact, it's very unkind. That's no way to talk about your Aunt Hattie. She's been very nice to you. You have no right to make fun of her. She may be a little odd in some ways. But who isn't? As a matter of fact, I'm very fond of your aunt. Or I would be if she'd stop playing that tune.

0: I'm just going to have to do something about this, that's all. This could end up in an axe murder. Hattie.
1: Yes, Throckmorton.
0: Sorry to interrupt, Hattie, but do you know any tunes besides To a Wild Rose?
1: Well, To a Wild Rose is my favorite. Isn't it yours?
0: Well, it's not my favorite.
1: You know, it's funny. It's Judge Hooker's favorite, too. Isn't that a coincidence? That's just one of the things we found we had in common. Perhaps it's because we both love roses so.
0: The judge loves roses?
1: Oh, he's a great rose fancier. He tells me he has a whole garden full of roses, very fine ones. But his pride and joy is a Mrs. Warren G. Harding. And guess what?
0: What?
1: He's promised that I shall have the first rose that blooms on it this year.
0: But Hattie, roses don't bloom till June.
1: When you want something very much, Throckmorton, you don't mind waiting for it.
0: February, March, April, May, June. I'll kill that hooker. Rose fancier. Why, the old goat, he gets hay fever every time he gets near one.
2: 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Now let's get back to our friend Gildersleeve and his problems. Fearing that Aunt Hattie's infatuation with Judge Hooker may keep her around indefinitely, he decides to take action. Accordingly, we find him entering Judge Hooker's office, where the judge is sitting at a desk piled high with books and papers.
0: Come on, Horace.
3: I'll be with you in just a second, Gildy. Kinney versus Koopman, 116 Alabama, 310, 1896. Now, what can I do for you?
0: You can drop your legal bedside manner for one thing, Judge. I'm not here for a consultation.
3: Oh? Well, I'm pretty busy right now. There's a brief I got to get ready before Monday, so if you've just come in to pass the time...
0: I haven't. I've come to ask you a very important personal question.
3: All right, fire away.
0: What are your intentions regarding my sister-in-law?
3: What the dickens are you talking about?
0: Oh, so that's your line, innocence. Well, let me tell you something, you old goat. If you... You might at least have the courtesy to offer me a chair.
3: Sit down, Gildy. Sit down. Make yourself comfortable.
0: Thank you. Now, I have reason to believe that you've been tampering with the affections of Hattie Forrester, so don't try to deny it.
3: Now, Gildy, I've only seen her three times. She's a fine cribbage player.
0: That has nothing to do with it. Ever since the first time you saw her, she's been mooning around the house like a lovesick schoolgirl.
3: Well, I always did have a way with the women.
0: Have you been making love to her?
3: Why, no, Gildy. I don't believe so.
0: What do you mean by that?
3: Well, Hattie's a woman. I find her company very pleasant. If she finds me attractive, can I help it?
0: Attractive? She never could have found you attractive unless you'd gone out of your way to make an impression. What'd you do, show her your elk's tooth?
3: Now, Gildy...
0: I bet you told her about the time you stole the clapper out of the chapel bell at college.
3: Well, I may have referred to the incident.
0: I bet you told her about the time you shot a hole-in-one on that miniature golf course.
3: I might have referred...
0: Yeah, and the time you held four kings against four jacks and won $1.20. Own up now, didn't you?
3: Well, you can't expect me to remember every detail of our conversation. We discussed a variety of subjects. We talked about books we'd read, movies we'd seen, music we both liked.
0: Music? Ah, To a Wild Rose. Did you mention that?
3: I may have. It's one of my favorite compositions in the modern school.
0: You...
3: Why?
0: Hattie has been playing the darn piece ever since. I'll tell you something else, Judge Eve. When she plays it, she hears wedding bells and smells orange blossoms.
3: Wedding bells? Gildy, I give you my word, I never said or done anything along that line.
4: You always did have a way with women, Judge.
3: Oh, now, Throckmorton, let's be serious.
0: I am serious. This brings me back to my original question.
5: What are your intentions?
3: My intentions are honorable, but vague.
5: All right, Horace, then you'll have to tell her so.
3: What?
5: It's the only decent thing to do. You go to Hattie and say, Hattie, I don't want you to be under any misapprehensions. I have no intention of marrying you.
3: Oh, I can't say that to her.
5: Why not? Isn't it the truth?
3: Well, that's neither here nor there. Nobody but a boor would say it.
5: That's ridiculous. I'll say it. I'll tell her you've been simply trifling with her. That she'd better forget all about you.
3: Why, you wouldn't dare.
5: I'll tell her. Better a short, sharp break than lingering heartache. And then perhaps a change of scene.
3: Gildersleeve, if you slander my name to your sister-in-law, I'll sue you.
5: Nothing slanderous, Judge. Only the next time you see her, duck.

0: There you are.
1: Oh, good evening, Throckmorton. Do you notice anything different about me?
0: No, why? Something the matter?
1: I fixed my hair a new way. Do you like it?
0: Oh, great. Hattie, wonder if I could talk to you for a minute about something quite important.
1: Why, surely, Throckmorton.
0: Sit over here. Saw Judge Hooker this afternoon.
1: Really?
0: Yeah.
1: Did he say anything about me?
0: Well, yes. As a matter of fact, you were all we talked about.
1: Well, they say your ears are supposed to burn, but I never noticed anything.
0: Judge Hooker told me something. I have a sort of a message for you.
1: My. Well, what is it?
0: Nothing.
1: But, Throckmorton, you've got me all curious.
0: Well, it wasn't exactly a message, Hattie. It was, the judge has been a bachelor a long time, Hattie.
1: I know, the poor man.
0: I've noticed these last few days that, you seem to be thinking about the judge quite a lot.
1: Oh, I don't know what you mean.
0: Now, Hattie.
1: Well, I will admit we have many things in common. We like so many of the same books, and we're both interested in flowers, roses, and so on.
0: Look, Hattie, if you're thinking of Judge Hooker as a rose, you should understand he's definitely a rambler.
1: A rambler?
0: Yeah. He's quite a ladies' man. He's been a ladies' man for years. But he's still a bachelor.
1: Throckmorton, would you mind telling me what it is you're trying to say?
0: Well,
2: hiya, Hattie. Seeing the evening paper?
1: No, I haven't, Leroy.
2: I bet Marge has it. Oh, well, she'll bring it down in a minute.
0: Leroy.
2: Say, did you fix your hair a new way yet, Hattie? You look super.
1: Thank you, Leroy.
0: Leroy, your Aunt Hattie and I are talking about something that, suppose you run upstairs till supper.
2: Oh, for goodness sake. Just wait till I get some kids of my own. Boy, will I push them around.
0: Run along, my boy.
2: Oh, gee.
1: Well?
0: Oh. Well, there's no use beating around the bush, Hattie. Judge Hooker is an old friend of mine, Hattie. But where women are concerned, he's no good. He's a Lothario. He's a Casanova.
1: Oh, Throckmorton, it doesn't matter to me what horse may have been in the past. I dare say he's known plenty of women. But if you think I'm going to condemn him to a life of loneliness just because he's never happened to find the right person, you've got another thing coming.
0: Hattie, you think Horace is in love with you.
1: I didn't say that, although I may have reason to think so.
0: You're barking up the wrong tree.
1: What do you mean?
0: Believe me, Hattie, when Horace looks at you, he's only thinking of one thing, cribbage.
1: Throckmorton,
0: I'll get him out of your mind, for heaven's sake.
1: Oh, I'll do nothing of the kind. I happen to know he thinks differently about me.
0: What makes you think so?
1: Well, I have my reasons.
0: Listen, Hattie, I've talked about with the judge.
1: Well, I've got a letter from him, and if you'd like to see it, here it is.
0: Letter? What does he say, Hattie?
1: He says, "Dearest beloved angel, I love thee every hour, every minute, and every second." And he signs it, "Your Wild Rose."
0: Wait.
1: Throckmorton, someday Horace will have the courage to say that to me, face to face.
0: Hattie, is the letter typewritten?
1: Why, yes.

0: you, Mr. Keaton.
1: Ladies and gentlemen, all of us must remember to write to the men who are doing our fighting for us. Nothing means more to the servicemen than letters from home. And short, frequent letters are better than occasional long ones. Write about the little day-to-day things. Fresh, intimate news is the best kind. And remember to use V-mail when you write. V-mail is inexpensive. You can buy the forms anywhere. And it flies overseas for only 3 cents postage. And most important of all, V-mail saves precious cargo space that's needed to send the troops food and ammunition. High Army and Navy officials agree that mail from home is one of the most important factors in maintaining morale. Certainly, it's little enough for us to do. Good night, everybody.
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11: I'm the Comic Weekly Man, the jolly Comic Weekly Man, and I'm here to read the funnies to you happy boys and honeys.
12: Yes, boys and girls, it's Comic Weekly time, and here I come right into your house to bring a little fun and happiness. 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Hello, hello, hello.
13: Hello, hello, hello.
12: Well, little Miss Honey, how are you today?
13: Oh, I'm fine, thank you. And I haven't been able to forget what Alita said to Prince Valiant.
12: Oh, you mean about the falconry contest?
13: Yes, she said that whatever their birds caught, they would have to eat it for dinner that night.
12: Yes, even if the birds caught a skunk.
13: Do you think that any of their birds will catch a skunk?
12: Well, that's something we'll find out today. Maybe Val's bird won't catch anything. That means he'd be skunked.
13: Oh, yes. That's what my brother always says when he gets beaten in a game.
12: Yes, I think that's what all boys say. I even knew a boy once who couldn't give a single answer on an examination that he had in school. And when the teacher read his examination paper, you know what was on it?
13: No.
12: A little poem. The poem read, I have sat here for an hour, and I've thunked and thunked and thunked. I couldn't answer anything, and so I guess I'm skunked.
13: Oh, that is very funny.
12: Yes, I thought so, too. I even thought it was very, very, very funny.
13: So did I. Now, would you please read the funny?
12: Puck the Comic Weekly?
13: Yes.
12: Very well, I'll read that in just a moment. But before I do, let's listen to this nice man. Now, here we go with Puck the Comic Weekly. And on the first page, Hoppy Long Cassidy.
13: Magic words for the music, please.
12: Very well, my lady. Six guns blazing as he thunders along. Give us music for Hop Along. Hoppy's pal, Buck Peters, is leaving the Bar 20 Ranch, moving to Wyoming. As California and Lucky help him pack up, California asks,
6: "Hey, what do we do for a foreman after you and Rose leave the Bar 20 to settle down in Wyoming, Buck?"
12: Buck replies,
6: "Well, Hoppy's taking over. I wish he'd get back from the post office, though. Gotta have that deed before I leave for Rim Fire."
12: Meanwhile in town, last picture top row, Hoppy has inquired at the post office for the deed. A deed is a piece of paper which is proof to anybody that you own a certain piece of property. Hoppy learns that someone has gotten away with the deed. He rides up to the depot just as the train pulls out. He says to the ticket agent,
6: Hey, somebody got away with a letter addressed to Buck Peters. They headed this way. Any strangers board that train?"
14: "Why, yeah, sure. Two of them bought tickets for Rim Fire, Wyoming."
12: Hoppy goes after the train. Faster and faster he gallops. He catches up to it just outside of town. He reaches over, grabs onto the handrail, and pulls himself onto the train. Through the door, he sees two strangers. One has the deed in his hand. Last picture, second row, he hears the stranger saying,
14: "Well, now that we outfox that Bar 20 hand, we can get rid of that deed. Yeah, that'll toss it in the stove. What Buck Peters never receives can't hurt us."
12: First picture bottom row, Hoppy opens the door. "I'll take that letter." He snatches the letter out of the startled man's hand. The man leaps at Hoppy, jamming his finger in Hoppy's eye. They fall backward through the door. And last picture, topple off the platform of the speeding train. Yes, some people fight dirty, and that man is one of them.
13: Well, I just hope that he gets knocked subconscious when they hit the ground, and I just hope that Hoppy can take him into jail.
12: So do I.
13: You think now that everything will be all right with Mr. Peters' ranch, now that Hoppy has that deed?
12: Well, that's something else we'll find out next week. Now?
13: Oh, and now can we turn over to page 3, because I'm sure Prince Valiant will be there.
12: All right, over the page we go. And you are right.
13: See? Oh, look, here, today is the day of the contest between Val and Alita and King Agua.
12: Yes, today is the day of the falconry contest, and everyone is excited. They're leaving the castle to go out in the fields. Alita with her Merlin, a swift, beautiful bird. Val with his falcon that is a little older than it should be. And King Aguar with his eagle. Each of them has trained his bird to hunt other birds. And the bird that makes the best catch wins the contest for his master.
13: Oh, I wonder who's going to win the contest.
12: Well, now let's read and find out. Here we go with Prince Valiant in the days of King Arthur. Hecate, Breakate, Grey Malkin, and Quince. Music romantic for a fair, fair prince. Prince Valiant and Alita ride forth one golden summer morn to put their skill as ostringers, which means bird trainers, to the test. The wager is that tonight each will feast or hunger on the results of the day's hunt. The contest begins. Men are sent out into the fields to beat through the grass to startle any birds that may be nesting there. When the bird flies up, the hunter bird goes after it. Alita is the first to turn her Merlin loose and see what happens. Suddenly, last picture, top row, the beaters flush a partridge. And Alita flies her Merlin. Straight and true darts the fierce little killer. And in an explosion of feathers, brings to grass a bird twice as large as herself. And Alita cries, "Meat on the table!" First picture, second row. In the distance, a black speck resolves itself into a widgeon winging its way to the marsh. Val plucks the hood from his sullen falcon, grasps the neck and leg straps, turns his hand over until the hawk is horizontal, then launches it as he would a javelin. But unlike the straight-flying Merlin, a falcon dives from above. Gaining altitude for the strike gives the panic-stricken duck that the falcon is going after just time enough to plummet into the marsh. And last picture, second row, the falcon soars to the nearest tree to sulk. First picture, bottom row, Val coaxes with voice and lure. But the falcon won't come down. And then, for miles around, come the noisy crows, unable to resist their favorite sport of teasing a bird of prey. Itching with molt, confused by the lure and the noise, the hawk sails out from the tree, and then, in sudden mad fury, strikes an unwary crow. And trailing black feathers, she comes to grass at Val's feet. Last picture, there's a moment of stunned silence at this most unhawk-like conduct. And Alita squeals, "Meat on the table, dear husband. Will you have it baked or fried?"
13: Oh, poor Mal. He's got to eat the crow for dinner tonight. Those are the rules of the contest.
12: Yes, poor Val is stuck.
13: I wonder what the king will get.
12: We'll find that out next week.
13: Anyway, Val doesn't have to eat his skunk because his bird didn't catch his skunk.
12: Yes. Looks like the woods kidding won't be a part of our story.
13: I guess not.
12: No. Well, now, what would you like to read?
13: You know what? I'd like to read Uncle Remus.
12: All right, then. Let's turn over the page and go past page 4, cross past page 5, turn over another page, and there, on page 6, is Uncle Remus and his Tales of Br'er Rabbit. Say the magic words with me. Hippity-hoppity, make it a habit to give us music for old Br'er Rabbit. Uncle Remus says,
15: "Every now and then, Br'er Rabbit finds out that trouble is something what don't hide when you goes looking for it."
12: All the creatures in the community are very, very worried because a fierce burglar has been lurking in the community. Convict wanted signs showing the burglar's pictures are plastered all over the country. Br'er Rabbit has been shopping in town at Br'er Coon's store. Br'er Coon looks at the fierce convict's picture and he says,
16: "Hey, Br'er Rabbit, you better sneak home with these groceries." "Oh, don't worry about me, Br'er Coon. This here extra sack will take care of Mr. Highwayman."
12: Br'er Coon, who is holding Br'er Rabbit's sack of groceries, says,
16: "You'd be safer by taking the Briar Patch Road."
12: Br'er Rabbit starts putting stones into the extra sack, and he giggles.
16: "Oh, I is too supple in the head for him."
12: A short time later, Br'er Rabbit, with one sack of groceries over one shoulder and one sack of rocks over the other shoulder, heads through the woods on his way home. And he's thinking of the scheme that he has to outwit any burglar. And he giggles,
16: "If you think ahead, you always get there first."
12: As he comes around the bend, last picture top row, suddenly, Br'er Rabbit sees the ugly burglar hiding behind a tree. Br'er Rabbit steps over beside a bush, saying to himself, first picture bottom row,
16: "What Mr. Highwayman don't know won't hurt him too soon."
12: And he drops one of the sacks into the bushes. And then the burglar pops out from behind a tree, shoves a gun in Br'er Rabbit's face, and he growls,
17: "Give me that sack, and stand still, and don't move till I'm out of sight."
12: Br'er Rabbit stutters,
16: "I ain't even gonna move then."
12: The burglar whirls around and disappears down the road. Br'er Rabbit giggles and reaches behind the bush and picks up the second sack that he has hidden.
16: Well, that'll teach Mr. Highwayman a lesson what he is yet to learn.
12: Br'er Rabbit laughs all the way home. He opens the door, goes to the kitchen table, and empties the sack on the kitchen table. But instead of groceries, he sees nothing but rocks.
16: "Oh, I done give him the wrong sack."
12: And Uncle Remus says,
15: "The best laid plan can be mislaid."
13: That was one time he was a little too sure of himself.
12: I'm afraid so. He got all mixed up.
13: He forgot which sack was in each hand.
12: Yeah.
13: It's very easy to get confused that way.
12: Yes, you're quite right. And I'm sure that next time, Br'er Rabbit will take Br'er Coon's advice and take the safe way home. Well, now I just know that you want to read Donald Duck. You always do after Uncle Remus.
13: Yes.
12: All right, then, turn over to the very last page of the first section. Last page of the first section, and here we go with Donald Duck. Say the magic words with me. Squeejum, squeejum, squeejum, squeejum, squeejum, squeejum, squeejum, squeejum, squeejum, squeejum, squeejum, squeejum, squeejum, squeejum, squeejum, squeejum, squeejum, squeejum, squeejum, squeejum, 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

0: It's a lovely spring day. The two reasons are, it's spring and it's day. Donald is working at the office. He looks out the window, third picture top row, and exclaims,
1: "Spring! I'm made cooped up in this stuffy office. I can't stand it."
0: He storms into the boss's office. Stops before the boss's desk.
1: "I quit. I gotta have space to breathe. Fresh air. I quit."
2: "Okay, Doc. Okay."
0: Outside, he dances down the street.
1: "Pray, pray, pray, pray in the great outdoors."
0: First picture bottom row, he waltzes into an employment office.
1: "Now, to get a decent job."
2: "What kind of job do you wish, sir?"
1: "Anything outdoors. I've got to have space and fresh air."
2: "Okay, son. Report to this address. You'll get plenty of space and plenty of fresh air."
1: "Swell! Swell!"
0: And last picture, 20 stories above the ground, Donald is washing the window outside of his old boss's office while the birds fly by giving Donald a laugh. And Donald's boss looks at him and gives him the bird.
3: Oh, huh. Oh, wasn't that funny?
0: Yes.
3: Donald does a nice job sitting down inside at a desk, and then he finds it too hard for him on a spring day.
0: Yes, and so he ends up having to do hard work washing windows right outside the very same office he had been telling the boss off in a short while ago.
3: But I don't think he looked very happy.
0: No, he's not quite as cocky as he was when he quit that job.
3: No, he's not quite as cocky. Oh, that Donald, he really is a clown.
0: Well, now if you'll pick up the first page of the second section, I think we'll find another clown.
3: Oh, Dagwood and Bundy.
0: And I'll read that in just a moment. But first, here's that nice man again with something interesting to say. Now here we go with Puck the Comic Weekly. And on the first page of the second section, Dagwood and Blondie.
3: Magic words for the music, please.
0: Very well, my lady. Ramafoo, ramafum, zim zam zombie. Conjure me music for Dagwood and Blondie. Down at the office, Mr. Dithers hands Dagwood a sheet of figures, saying,
4: "Dagwood, here are the figures for the Frogley contract. Write up the contracts immediately."
5: "Yes, sir."
4: "And if you don't get this contract in the mail in 2 hours, you're fired."
5: Yes, sir.
0: Gibbs glares at Dagwood, last picture top row.
4: "Understand? In the mail in 2 hours, or you're fired."
5: Hey, he really means it.
0: First picture, second row, Blondie enters.
3: Darling, I found the cutest hat. Come with me and tell me if you like it, too.
5: I can't, Blondie. I'll lose my job.
3: You've always got some excuse when I ask you to look at a hat. I won't take no. Come along.
0: And she grabs him by the arm. Dagwood yells emphatically,
5: "No, no, no!"
0: So he goes along. Last picture, second row, Blondie is at the hat store with Dagwood, trying on hat after hat, while Dagwood sits in shuddering fear, thinking what's going to happen to him when Dithers sees he's gone.
3: Oh, dear. Now that I see the hat again, I don't like it at all. Thank you very much, miss. Come along, Dagwood.
0: And outside they go. Dagwood heads back for the office, but Blondie grabs him by the coattail, first picture, third row.
3: Come on. We'll look at hats in some of the other shops.
0: Dagwood yells,
5: "No, no, no!"
0: So he goes along. An hour and a half later, they're in the sixth shop. Blondie is still trying on hats. She looks at Dagwood reading the paper.
3: Dagwood, what are you doing?
0: Tears pour out of his eyes as he sobs.
5: "I'm out of work. I'm looking up jobs. The wanted."
0: Blondie sees him crying and ashamed. She takes him outside. Last picture, third row, she tells him.
3: "Oh, you're no help. Go back to your office. And if I find another hat I like, I'll come over and get you."
5: "I have no job. I'm just going back to clean out my desk."
0: First picture, next row, tears streaming down his face. Dagwood is cleaning out his desk before leaving the office for good. Suddenly, Dithers gallops in.
4: "Dagwood! Did you mail that contract?"
0: Dagwood's knees pound in fear.
5: I cannot tell a lie. No, sir. I didn't.
0: Dithers drops to his knees, and he embraces Dagwood.
5: Dagwood, you're wonderful. I gave you the wrong figures. I would have been ruined if you had mailed that contract.
0: Just then, Blondie rushes in.
3: Dagwood, I decided on a hat. Come on.
0: And in no time at all, they're back at the very first hat shop. Blondie has put on the very first hat she tried on, and she says with a smile,
3: I like the first one I picked out the best after all.
0: Dagwood's eyes spin around in his head, and he moans,
5: oh, I give up.
3: Oh, so there, Blondie saved Dagwood's job.
0: Yes, I suppose you could say that.
3: Of course you could. If she hadn't taken Dagwood out to buy those hats, he would have finished the figures and put them in the mail, and then Mr. Dithers would be in trouble.
0: Yes. Yeah, I guess this is one time that Blondie did Dagwood a favor. But it was a funny way.
3: Well, what's funny about buying a woman's hat?
0: Well, that depends on the hat.
3: Well, I thought it was a nice hat.
0: And I like yours, too.
3: Thank you.
0: Now, look underneath Dagwood and Blondie.
3: Oh, Roy Rogers. And Roy was on his way home, and just around the bend, a man is waiting with a gun in his hand. I'm afraid something's going to happen to Roy.
0: Well, let's read now and find out. Here we go with Roy Rogers, King of the Cowboys. Yip-i-o. Now, here we go with Roy and Trigger. Yip-i-o. Roy gallops around the bend. A man steps out from behind a boulder.
6: Stick him up! What's the idea of following me? Hey, it's Roy Rogers!
7: Why, Chubby Walden, you nearsighted old desert rat. Hey, what's wrong?
0: Sure enough, it's Roy's old friend, Chubby Walden. We spent some time with a short while ago.
6: Well, I reckon I'm a mite spooky, Roy. Since I struck it rich, I got more enemies than a dog's got fleas. Gosh, I'm sure glad to see you.
0: He mounts his horse and they trot along. Hey, you must have found the mother load, Chubby, by the looks of that fancy saddle.
6: Hey, these trappings is gold, Roy, from a mine. That's why I'm skittish. Too many hombres trying to find out where I get my money.
0: Last picture, top row, they come upon a horse in a buckboard standing strangely alone on the trail. As they ride up to it, Roy exclaims, hey, somebody's buckboard threw a wheel, Chubby. But where's the driver? First picture, bottom row, they dismount. Roy sees the horse is thirsty. He pours some water from his canteen into his hat and gives it to the horse to drink. Chubby, meanwhile, looking around, exclaims,
6: hey, there's footprints, Roy. You suppose the driver struck out across the desert on foot?
0: Well, if he did, Chubby, he's a tenderfoot. Hey, this horse is thirsty, but he has a few miles left if a traveler knew how to unhitch and ride him.
6: Well, Roy, there's a water hole over yonder behind them rocks, but he's been dry for months.
0: Poor pilgrim. Now look, that's exactly where his tracks lead. They mount and ride along to the water hole to see if they can find anyone there. At the water hole, a lovely girl hears them coming. Hurriedly, she takes out a mirror, powders her face, then arranges herself on the ground as though she had fallen into a beautiful faint. Last picture, they spot her.
6: He's suffering. Catch, Roy. It's a gale.
0: Roy quickly dismounts. Hey, fetch me your canteen, Chubby. She's still alive.
3: Pretending she fainted.
0: Well, you're a girl. I should think you should be able to answer that.
3: I don't think I can because I wouldn't do a thing like that.
0: Not much you wouldn't. They all do at your age.
3: Oh, that's not nice.
0: I'm only teasing you.
3: Oh.
0: Next week, we'll find out more about what this girl's game is. Now I know that you'd like to read Dick's adventures, so let's go over to the very last page. The very last page, and here we are.
3: And last week, Dick woke up from his dream. I'm sure you'll have another one today.
0: Very well, let's read and see. Here we go with Dick's Adventures in Dreamland. Say the magic words with me. Rickety-pack-a-zack-a-zick. Let's send music for adventurous...

0: Dick is out boating with his cousin Dan in the bay. They're talking about sailing. Dan is saying,
1: "Hey, why even a handling a little rig like this can be trouble, Dick. Why, just figure what it must have been like working a big fighter like the Constitution. Hey, it had the whole British Navy jumping back in 1812. Boy, that was a ship. Boy, that was a ship."
0: And suddenly, Dick finds himself thinking back to the old days of the great ship Constitution. Back he goes in his thoughts. Until he sees himself and his cousin Dan in clothes of early America. They're standing on the dock, looking at the ship Constitution. And Dan is saying,
1: Well, what do you think now? Isn't she something?
0: And in a few minutes more, Dick and a group of other enlisted sailors are climbing up the rigging. And first picture bottom row, the ship is on its way. They keep a sharp lookout. For the mission is to harry British traders plying between the Indies and Canada or anywhere else. But for 5 days, they sight nothing but the endless sweep of sea and sky. Last picture, Dick says,
1: "Ain't no luck yet, Dan. Hey, whose pants are you sewing?" "Oh, it's a man named Captain Isaac Hull, Dick, skipper of the Constitution. Hey, you want to meet him? You take these pants to his cabin and tell him I caulked all the seams that were split with good old double duty thread."
2: The ship Constitution. That was a very famous ship, wasn't it?
0: One of the most famous ships that America ever had.
2: And now he's going to meet the captain that Dan has seen.
0: Yes, and you'll meet him next week, too.
2: Oh, I love captains.
0: Well, that's fine. Then you'll be happy. Now look underneath Dick's adventures. Rusty Riley.
2: Oh, and this is getting closer and closer to the moment I've been waiting for, because last week Rusty and Pete escaped from that cave where the crooks had locked them up.
0: Yes, you bet they did. And they were making their way to a farm when a car came down the road.
2: And there was a deputy sheriff in it, and he said that he was going to arrest the boys. You think he will?
0: Well, let's read right now and find out. Here we go with Rusty Riley. Gallop and run till the road is dusty. Give us music for it's Horse and Rusty. In spite of what the boys say, the deputy sheriff arrests and takes them to town. Brings them into the sheriff's office, second picture, top row. They face a big, chubby fellow sitting behind the desk.
3: "Hey, here's them two kids from Milestone Farm, Chief. I picked them up out near the gorge. They tried to give me the slip by saying I had a telephone, but I brung them right in here."
4: Rusty pleads, "Please, please, Mr. Sheriff, won't you let me call Mr. Miles? It's most terribly important."
5: "Huh. Mr. Miles, huh? After breaking into his safe and stealing those gold cups, you want to call him up? What for? To apologize?"
4: "Oh, golly, golly, no, Mr. Sheriff. We didn't steal those trophies. We were trying to catch the men who did. Please let me call him. You can listen, please."
0: Sheriff picks up the phone.
5: "Well, okay, sonny. Only I'll get Mr. Miles. Just so I'll know you're talking to him."
4: "Oh, gee, thanks."
0: At Milestone Farm, Mr. Miles picks up the phone. "Hello? Yes?
6: What?
5: Who? Sheriff Thurlow. And he say he's there with you?
6: Yes, yes, put him on.
0: A moment later, Mr. Miles comes down the path to the barn.
6: "Hey, Tex, great news. Rusty and young Peters have been found. Get out a car while I phone the inspector. We've got to act fast."
0: In the old abandoned house, Nobbs and Sir Percival, the two crooks who stole the trophies from Mr. Miles' farm, have been unable to find them where they buried them, because Rusty and Pete have dropped them in the secret well. Finally, Nobbs says,
7: It's only one explanation, Purse. We knew them kids didn't take the trophy, so somebody else has been here."
0: Sir Percival shakes his head.
7: No. Not likely, not at all likely, Nobbs. Personally, I think the boys found them and put them in a new hiding place. Come on, start looking."
0: At this moment, last picture, the sheriff has finished his conversation with Mr. Miles. He puts down the phone.
5: "Well, you two, looks like maybe you're telling the truth. That was a call from the police. We're all going to take a ride."
2: Oh, great. Now at last, Rusty and Peter are going to have a chance to go home, and Mr. Miles and Tex won't let them go to jail because they know Rusty wouldn't do anything wrong.
0: Yes, I'm sure they think that, too.
2: I hope they get to the abandoned house soon, though, because Sir Percival thinks that the trophies are hidden somewhere else, and if they look hard enough, maybe they'll find them and they get away.
0: Yes, and after all, Rusty and Pete are the only ones who know where the abandoned house is.
2: Oh, I hope they'll get there in time.
0: Well, we'll find out more about this next week. Now, that's all the time I have, but before I go, here's that nice fellow with some more interesting information. Well, honey and all you boys and girls, I gotta go now.
2: All right, Mr. Comic Weekly Man, but I'll be waiting for you next week.
0: Okay, that's a date, and a date with all you boys and girls. Be sure to meet me with little friend Miss Honey next week when I read Puck the Comic Weekly. For...

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3: Hello, 1, 2, 3, 4.
4: Okay. And if you see any dragons, give a yell. I'll hear you. I won't be able to help you, but I'll hear you. Hello, Earth. 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Over.
5: It is now 3 Earth days since we landed on the moon. Everything is going well. At the moment, Jet, Mitch, and Lemmy are digging out specimens of lunar soil to take back home with us. Up to now, we have found no evidence whatsoever that there is, or ever has been, any kind of life on the moon. It is a completely dead world.
3: Time you went back, Mitch, and let Doc come out. Okay, Jet? Lemmy and I will wait here. When he gets out, we'll continue towards the little crater a couple of 100 yards ahead. Right.
5: Periodically, the voices of Mitch, Lemmy, and Jet come over the intercom as they talk to each other through their personal radios. Every word they say is recorded, for the construction of the spacesuits does not permit the wearers to write their observations. Lemmy is in high spirits. A few hours ago, he discovered that the low gravitational pull on this dead world allows him to jump fantastic heights. He cleared over now.
3: Thanks, Doc.
5: Hatch opening.
6: The message due in about 14 minutes. Tonight's FBI file, the Flophouse Frame-Up.

0: Adversity has different effects on different people. Some have the moral stamina to conquer their personal misfortunes and almost to turn them to their advantage. Beethoven, for example, became deaf in the midst of his career as a composer. Instead of losing heart, he explained that now he would no longer be bothered by outside noises, and his last works are considered by the experts to be his best. In our own time, we have seen a Helen Keller prove that being a blind deafmute is not an automatic sentence to oblivion. The list of these men and women, the ones who have overcome their adversities and gone on to establish themselves as entities, is endless. There unfortunately also are among us those who have not conquered their problems, who have not had the will to strike back, who have been content with their periods of enlistment as soldiers of misfortune. If their lives were charted on a graph, the line would be one continuous downward plunge, and the line would end at a certain street. The street in every city where the human derelicts gather. In many cities, the very name of the street has been almost forgotten, and it becomes known as Skid Row. To the men and women there, only one thing is sure. They cannot sink any lower, cannot skid any further. A few, they know, will escape and return to the outside world. But for the others, the great majority, there is no escape, except death. Tonight's file opens on the skid row of a large western city. It is late morning, and in one of the alleys that go to make up the row, two shabbily dressed men lie covered with newspapers. One of them stirs and slowly manages to sit up.
1: Morning, sir. Looks like another nice day. People be feeling good today. They would get enough for a couple of beds. Be nice. Climbing in the sack again, won't it, huh?

0: Gets kind of drafty in this alley. It's okay. It was empty. Both of them empty. Guess we should have saved a couple of drops for this morning. Yep, might as well get up. Easier than I thought it'd be.
1: Hey, Doc.
0: Huh?
1: Got any left?
0: Yeah, nice drop, boy. Nice drop. Hear that, Silk? Word must have got around about us having a couple of bottles last night. Silk, you can't just lay there and sleep all day. You get a drink. You'll feel better. All right, Silk. You got your eyes open. That's the toughest part. How about getting up now, eh? Come on, Silk. Come on. First time you had to be begged to go looking for a drink. You coming? Well, don't just lay there. Tell me. Hey, Silk. Silk. You can't still be asleep. You got your eyes open. Man don't sleep with his eyes open. Maybe you're dead. You dead, Silk? Silk? Yes, he is. Well, I better go for that drink alone.
2: A short while later, at the local FBI field office, Agent in Charge Newton is talking to a visitor as the door opens.
3: You sent for me, Mr. Newton?
4: Yes, Taylor. Mr. Troy, Agent Taylor.
5: How do you do, sir?
4: Oh, yes, sir. Have a chair, Taylor.
5: Thank you.
4: And you weren't assigned here 2 years ago when Mr. Troy's bookkeeper disappeared.
5: No, sir. In 48, I was in the Salt Lake City office.
6: My bookkeeper's name was Joe Scott.
4: And the day he disappeared, the police found his jacket on the bank of the river, along with a suicide note.
5: Mm-hmm.
4: They dragged the river for 2 days without finding the body, and there's always been some question as to whether or not he really did commit suicide.
6: You see, Mr. Taylor, he had a good reason for wanting people to believe he was dead.
5: Oh?
6: Shortly after he left, I discovered the books had been falsified. They showed a shortage of $11,000.
5: Had Scott been your bookkeeper very long?
6: 3 years.
5: What's our jurisdiction, sir?
4: Mr. Troy's office was on the other side of the river, and there's evidence Scott may have come across the state line.
5: Before the apparent suicide?
4: After.
5: Hmm?
4: A man carrying a wallet containing Joe Scott's identification papers was found dead on Skid Row. However, it wasn't Scott's body.
5: Mm-hmm.
4: Taylor, I'd like to find out just where and how the dead man got that wallet.
5: All right, sir.
4: I've already spoken to Lieutenant Clayton of the Metropolitan Squad.
5: Oh, I know Gene, sir. He's a good friend of mine.
4: Fine. He's promised to cooperate. Check with him and report back as soon as you get anything.

0: Hi, Jim.
1: Hello, Gene. How's family?
0: Oh, fine, thanks. Say, I got some stuff together for you on that dead man.
1: Oh, who was he?
0: His right name was Charlie Howell, but along the row, everybody called him Silk.
1: You have a record?
0: Usual thing, pickpocketing, vagrancy.
1: Mm-hmm. How long was he on Skid Row?
0: That's a tough question, Jim. I doubt if even he could have answered that. Once they hit the row, time doesn't mean much.
1: Yeah. Well, Gene, you think you can help me learn where this Silk got that wallet?
0: I'll try, but I'm afraid it's kind of hopeless.
1: Why?
0: Those things keep moving. A bum falls asleep in an alley, another one comes along and rolls him. That night, the second one gets drunk and somebody rolls him. No telling how many of them had the wallet before it got to Silk.
1: Does Silk have any particular hangouts?
0: Every place on the row is a hangout for every bum down there when he's got the price to get in.
1: How about friends?
0: He worked with a man named Doc Butler.
1: You know Butler?
0: Mm-hmm.
1: You got a record?
0: Yeah, here.
1: Oh, thanks. Wow, how about talking to him?
0: If any of those men know you're a cop, Jim, they tell you nothing. But I got an idea for you.
1: Huh?
0: You got any old clothes around the house?
1: Sure.
0: Why don't you study Butler's record, dirty up a little, go pay him a visit.
2: So the judge looks at me and he says, "You deny you picked this man's pocket?" I said, "Yes, Your Honor." They like that kind of talk. Shows respect, you know. I said, "It was very cold that day, and I had on gloves, and my pockets were full, and I just had to put my hand someplace." He was so dumbfounded, he only gave me 30 days.
3: You're right, Doc. That's worse than other
2: things. I know you like that one. You're the hostess, Marge. You four.
3: Okay.
2: May you sell nothing but 50-cent magazines all afternoon.
3: If I do, you get a bottle tonight.
1: Hey, tell me you're Doc Butler.
2: Maybe you're right.
1: Well, I just rode in from up north. Big Harry said to say hello to you.
2: Well, that's different. How's Big Harry?
1: Fine. It's fine. Says he misses you.
2: Well, I miss him, too. I miss him, too. What's your name?
1: Fox Cars.
2: This is Marge.
1: Hello, Marge.
2: Well, Big Harry. Those were the days, all right.
3: Well, have a drink, Fox Cars.
1: I'm sorry, Marge. I can't go against the jerks.
2: Say, you ain't one of them anonymous fellas, are you?
1: I just got a bad stomach, and I have to keep stoking it. Doc, can you go tie in some groceries with me?
2: Well, not unless Marge will cut loose with a buck.
1: Well, that's okay. I'm holding a little.
3: Go ahead, Doc. When he's tapped out, I'll see you at the stand.
1: All right, Doc. How about it?
2: Buck Stars, my boy. You just got yourself a guest.

0: Detective Clayton speaking.
1: Jim Taylor, Gene.
0: He hit the row yet?
1: Yeah, a couple of hours ago. I located Doc Butler.
0: Had any chance to talk to him?
1: Yeah, but I'm not sure the dope he gave me is worth anything. He was on his 10th drink when I found him.
0: What kind of a story did he give you?
1: Oh, something about this silk and him getting lucky last week and staying at a different flop house each night. That sound right to you?
0: Yeah, it could be.
1: Well, he said he didn't remember which hotel they were in last Thursday night, but that's when Silk lifted the wallet with Joe Scott's identification papers. He got it from the tramp who was in the next bed.
0: If they were in a hotel on the row last Thursday night and they used their right names, we can find out which one it was. They all keep a register.
1: Well, I'm at 5th and Main, Gene. How soon can you make it?
0: Oh, 10 minutes.
1: Fine. As soon as you get here, we'll start checking those registers.

0: It is.
1: Thanks.
0: Need me for a minute?
1: Not right now, Fred.
0: Call me if you do.
2: Gene, what's these numbers by each name mean?
1: Just a plain number means a bed. Mm-hmm. With a circle around it means they had the 75 cents to get a room.
2: That's Doc Butler's name.
1: Mm-hmm. Silk Howell right under it.
2: Yeah, bed's 36, 37.
1: Whoever had 38 was the one with Scott's wallet.
2: Yeah, and bed 38 was registered to somebody named R. Jefferson.
1: Say, Fred.
0: Yeah, Jane.
1: The name R. Jefferson mean anything to you?
0: Fred, not.
1: You know Doc Butler and Silk Howell, of course.
0: Sure, Doc's here now. Got a room down the hall.
2: I've got a picture of somebody named Joe Scott. I'd like you to take a look at it. Ever seen him before?
0: I don't know. Well, wait. Put a beard on that face.
1: You think you know him?
0: Not sure. The guy who looks an awful lot like this is in room 11.
1: Thanks.
3: Hey, hello, Boxers.
2: Oh, hello, Doc.
3: Hey, wait a minute. What are you doing with him?
1: Go away, Doc.
3: You in trouble, Boxers?
2: No, I'm okay. Which way to room 11, Gene?
1: Upstairs.
3: Hey! I hear you call him Gene. He's Gubb.
2: Doc, we're busy.
3: Hey, you must be one, too. Means I've been friends with a cop. Boxcars, you said your name was. Why, you couldn't get in a boxcar. You're a Pullman bum.
1: 11 will be three doors down on this side, Jim.
3: Okay. You're real smart. Hey, what's the matter? What's the matter?
2: Here's number 11.
3: Ain't good enough for you to talk to now, huh?
1: Stay out, Doc.
3: I can follow you if I want to. It's still a free country.
2: Gene, if Scott was here, he's gone.

0: Here's the next place on the list, Jim.
1: Okay.
0: Go ahead, Jim.
2: Thanks. Oh, hello, Jim.
0: Hi, Fred. Meet Agent Taylor of the FBI.
2: Nice to know you.
1: Thanks.
0: Best room clerk on the roll.
2: Sure, sure. What are you looking for?
0: Last Thursday's register.
2: Thursday.

0: We will return in just a minute to tonight's exciting case from the official files of the FBI. Now a special message from the Equitable Life Assurance Society to fathers and mothers of young children, to parents of boys and girls who will be members of college classes of 1965 or 1970. Imagine how proud you'll feel 15 or 20 years from now when your young hopeful writes you and says,
1: "Dear Mother and Dad, here's good news. Just learned today that I'll graduate with honors in chemistry."
0: When that time comes, your boy will face the future with confidence because he knows that a university education pays off in three ways. First, college men and women earn more money.
1: Yesterday, our college newspaper printed some figures which show that college men earn $72,000 more during their working years than non-college men.
0: Second, college men land the bigger jobs.
1: The article went on to say that out of every 16 men earning $10,000 a year and up, 15 are college grads.
0: Third, college men get more out of life. Their all-round culture, their understanding of art and good books, gives them poise and prestige in their social life. Think over those three points, father and mother, and decide now that nothing is going to stop your children from getting a college education. Decide to make that education sure with an Equitable Education Fund.
2: An Equitable Education Fund? What's that?
0: 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Then each year you pay a sum of money that doesn't hurt, an amount that scarcely makes a dent in your budget. When your youngster's ready for college, the money's all ready for him.
2: Well, that's spreading the cost of education over 10 or 15 years instead of taking a beating in four.
0: Right. Now, suppose the father dies or becomes totally disabled. Then no more payments are necessary. The fund becomes fully established. When the youngster is ready for college, he gets the same education as if his dad had lived. So, don't delay a day longer. Let your Equitable Society representative show you how little it costs to start an Equitable Education Fund. 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
2: That's EQUITABLE.
0: The Equitable Life Assurance Society of the United States. And now back to the FBI file, the Flophouse Frame-Up.

0: Before receiving his credentials as a special agent of the Federal Bureau of Investigation, every applicant raises his right hand and takes the following oath. I will support and defend the Constitution of the United States against all enemies, foreign and domestic. That I will bear true faith and allegiance to the same. That I take this obligation freely, without any mental reservation or purpose of evasion. That I will well and faithfully discharge the duties of the office on which I am about to enter, so help me God. Sometimes the discharge of those duties takes him far from his desk. Often it is a short trip within the confines of the city in which he happens to be stationed. But there have been times when agents have gone halfway around the world in quest of a suspect. In the case chosen by your FBI for dramatization this evening, 2 years elapsed since the disappearance of the person charged with the crime. But never in that period was there even a hint of the file being closed. For it is part of the procedure of your FBI that a report be made on every open case every 45 days. That kind of dogged perseverance is the reason one fugitive was apprehended 23 years after the commission of the crime, some 6,000 miles from the scene of that crime. That kind of dogged perseverance, too, is a guarantee. A guarantee to you, the American people, that the men you have chosen for this office are doing their job. Tonight's file continues at the local FBI field office. Agent in charge Newton is seated at his desk.
1: Newton speaking.
2: Jim Taylor, Mr. Newton.
1: Any progress to report?
2: Yes, sir. We're pretty sure that Scott is alive.
1: And here in town?
2: Yes, sir.
1: What do you base that on?
2: Well, I just come from a flop house. I showed the room clerk that old picture of Scott. He thought he recognized him.
1: As a guest?
2: That's right, sir. We went to his room, but he must have heard us coming and climbed out the window. But we found some money under his pillow and a wristwatch initialed J.S.
1: Well, that's pretty conclusive evidence.
2: Oh, sir, there's one other thing.
1: And what's that?
2: I did some checking on Scott's background earlier today and talked to several people who knew him.
1: Yeah?
2: Well, they brought out some rather damaging things about the man that I met in your office, Mr. Troy.
1: What was it?
2: Well, they believe that Troy took advantage of Scott's disappearance to falsely accuse him of juggling the books.
1: Did they have any proof of that?
2: No, sir.
1: Well, I'll explore that angle. You keep after Scott.
2: Yes, sir.
3: Any word in from the freight yards, Gene?
4: Not yet, Jim, but I have got something.
3: Oh, what's that?
4: Some dope on this R. Jefferson, or Scott, if it is him.
3: You mean he's got a record?
4: Not in our files, but I showed that picture you gave me to Andy Reynolds. Mm-hmm. He works the row with me.
3: He recognized Scott?
4: No, but he had to go to the row on something else, so he took the picture along. He just called me. He showed it around, came up with a few of Scott's friends. One is the owner of a bookstore on Main Street. Scott hangs around there.
3: Yeah.
4: He's also friendly with a woman who runs a newsstand on 3rd Street just off the row.
3: Mm-hmm.
4: And the last one on the list is a blind beggar who works the corner of Main and 1st.

0: Mr. Jones.
1: I'm a special agent of the FBI. Here are my credentials.
2: What can I do for you?
1: Well, here's a picture of a man I'd like to talk to. I understand you know him.
2: Yeah, that's Pop Jefferson.
1: Have you seen him today?
2: No, and he should have been here by now. I give him a few dollars every week for dusting the books.
1: Mm-hmm.
2: What do you want him for?
1: Questioning, sir. If he does show up, Mr. Jones, will you please call this number?
3: Late Journal, Kelly and Post.
1: Look, ma'am,
3: I told you once, mister, that's a picture of Pop. What else do you want?
1: Have you seen him?
3: No.
1: Got any idea where he'd be?
3: Yeah, at the jewelry store, buying a pound of diamonds.
1: Well, if you see him, will you...
3: No, I ain't turning him in. You want him? Go nail him yourself.
4: Pencils? Oh, thank you, sir. Have a pencil?
1: Oh, just a little information, please. I understand you're a friend of Pop Jefferson.
4: Yes, that's right. He comes and takes me home every night.
1: Have you been around today?
4: Oh, about 10 minutes ago. He went to the mission house down the block.
1: Thanks very much.
5: The road to Bethlehem is no shorter from the mansions of the mighty than it is from the bleak walls of this mission. Each man in his life is confronted with problems
6: Scott,
5: beyond his power to conquer.
1: Oh, hello, Jim.
5: They are the obstacles
6: Scott around?
5: The Almighty is
1: I don't know.
5: In our path.
6: But when you call...
1: Well, he told the blind man he was coming here.
5: Oh. Take the journey. The trip to Bethlehem.
1: Plenty of beards.
5: The voyage home.
6: Yeah, there always are.
5: Him for today
1: Nobody
5: will be
1: looks
5: lead
1: like the
5: family life.
6: No.
5: Page 23 of
1: Maybe
5: your
1: the
5: book.
1: Preacher can help us.
6: I'll talk to him later.
1: You know him?
6: Mm-hmm. He'll do what he can.
1: Sure.

0: Sit down, Mr. Troy.
1: Oh, thank you. Did you ever find out how that man happened to have Joe Scott's wallet?
0: Yes, we did. That's why we called you in.
2: Oh?
0: Come in.
3: Are you ready for me now, sir?
0: Yes, will you come in, please? Mr. Troy, you recognize this man?
3: I'm Joe Scott.
2: Scott?
0: He didn't jump in the river, Mr. Troy.
1: Well, that's fine.
0: Now, about those books, the ones that Mr. Scott here had falsified, according to you.
1: Yes.
0: We've learned that you made up that set.
1: Well, you can't be serious.
0: I am.
1: Well, why should I do a thing like that?
0: So you could go through fraudulent bankruptcy?
1: Oh, that's a lie.
0: We have proof. We have the real ledgers and the ones that Mr. Scott kept. We found that they're all in order.
1: Now look. Are you going to take his word for all this? If he was so honest, now, why did he want the police to believe he committed suicide?
0: Sorry, Mr. Scott.
3: My wife died the week before all this happened, and I felt I had nothing to live for, so I went down to the river. But last moment, I couldn't go through with it, so I just decided to go away.
1: Well, that's a very touching story. But it's hardly one that any jury would believe.
0: We have something that a jury will believe. I gave our experts a sample of Joe Scott's handwriting and one of yours. They say the false entries were written by you.
1: I refuse to discuss this any further.
0: I'm afraid you're going to have to, Mr. Troy, with the United States Attorney.

Because Mark Troy failed to disclose to bankruptcy officials funds which he concealed by means of a fictitious set of books, he was convicted of violating the National Bankruptcy Act and sentenced to 5 years in federal prison. In tonight's case from the files of the Federal Bureau of Investigation, Special Agent Taylor and Police Detective Gene Clayton performed the highest function of a law enforcement officer. They helped prove the innocence of a justly suspected man. In any nation where almost 2 million major crimes are committed in the course of a year, it is understandable that among the accused, there will be some who are innocent. Law enforcement personnel, after all, are human beings and prone to make the errors all flesh is heir to. However, it is in the record that the special agents of your FBI are trained to be scrupulously careful in collecting all evidence. And after making their collection, to be just as careful in constructing the mosaic of proof necessary for the United States attorney to secure a conviction against the guilty parties. The record mentioned above is one of which the men of your FBI are proud, for it shows that more than 97% of all people arrested by special agents in the past year were judged guilty when tried in court, which is indisputable proof of the care with which they worked, of the pains they took to protect not only the property of the American people, but also a much more valuable possession, their personal liberty.

0: Now, one last word to fathers and mothers. Of all the things you can do for your children, there's no greater proof of your love for them than an Equitable Education Fund. They'll be grateful for it as long as they live. Your boy or girl may only say a few words like,
1: "Thanks, Mom. Thank you, Dad."
0: But you know from the look in his eye and the ring in his voice that he'll never forget your foresight in starting an Equitable Education Fund. Right now, make that wise resolution to see your

0: hospitable representative soon.
1: Next week, we will dramatize another case from the files of the Federal Bureau of Investigation. A case from World War II that is as current as today's headlines. Its subject, swindling. Its title, Draft Dodging Incorporated.
0: The incidents used in tonight's Equitable Life Assurance Society's broadcast are adapted from the files of the Federal Bureau of Investigation. However, all names used are fictitious, and any similarity thereof to the names of persons living or dead is accidental. Tonight, the music was composed and conducted by Frederick Steiner. The author was Jerry D. Lewis. Your narrator was William Woodson, and Special Agent Taylor was played by Stacey Harris. Others in the cast were B. Benaderet, Herb Butterfield, Bob Griffin, Bill Johnstone, Henry Morgan, Victor Rodman, and Theodore Von Ells. This Is Your FBI is a Jerry Devine production. This is Larry Keating speaking for the Equitable Life Assurance Society of the United States and the Equitable Society's representative in your community, and inviting you to tune in again next week at the same time when the Equitable Life Assurance Society will bring you another thrilling transcribed story from the files of the Federal Bureau of Investigation. Draft Dodging Incorporated on This Is Your FBI. Stay tuned for the adventures of the Thin Man. Fun and excitement for the whole family when the Thin Man comes your way.
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0: Baker Puffed Rice Sparkies brings you Terry and the Pirates.
1: With one mystery ending and another starting, now is the time to latch on to this tip-top Terry tale, a post-war thriller jam-packed with action and adventure. Yes, and laughs and excitement. Our friends are in Hong Kong, and today it looks as if they're going to sign, seal, stamp, and deliver a dangerous criminal into the hands of the law. Pat Ryan and Terry have the man, Cuffney by name, outside in a car. So come on inside, and we'll wait for the showdown.
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2: We're in the large meeting room adjoining the office of Captain Lash. He's the port intelligence officer for Hong Kong. And what with smuggling, black markets, customs troubles, tax evasions, well, he's not a very happy man to be confronted with an investigation into a couple of killings. In fact, Captain Lash is in a very bad mood this morning.
3: I have the papers on this affair.
2: Just a minute, Lieutenant. I haven't finished yet.
3: Oh, sorry. Excuse me.
2: Everybody who might have some knowledge of the Ventura murders has been ordered to come here. And so, as we look around the room here beside the desk of Captain Lash, we see familiar faces.
4: Who are all these people, Lieutenant?
3: Most of them are from the yacht Ventura, sir.
4: I know that, but who are they?
3: Well, that group of men in the corner are the crew members. The tall man near the wall, that's Captain Rigo, skipper of the yacht.
4: I know that, but who are the others?
3: The impressive-looking gentleman with the young lady is the owner of the yacht, Conrad Sainsbury.
4: I know that.
3: And the young lady is Mrs. Sainsbury's wife.
4: Oh, I didn't know that.
3: Yes, sir.
4: Who's that skinny little runt by the door? Does he belong in here?
3: Yes, Captain Lash. He's one of the chaps who came aboard the Ventura from the White Duck.
4: What White Duck?
3: The reports are all there before you, sir. The White Duck is a ship.
4: I know that.
3: It came to the rescue of the Ventura. A party of five men boarded her at sea. The events aboard the yacht were such that the boarding party remained with the craft until it dropped anchor in Hong Kong Harbor.
4: Good grief, Lieutenant. I know all that.
3: Yes, sir.
4: Then is everybody here? Are we ready to start?
3: Well, no, sir.
4: Well, who's missing? Where are they? Didn't you notify the parties in question to be here?
3: Yes, sir. They may be a little late.
4: I know that. Who isn't here?
3: Well, let me consult my memoranda to myself. Oh, yes. Mr. Pat Ryan and Mr. Terry Lee of the White Duck. They boarded the White Duck at sea, and Mr. Ryan has sort of tried to take charge of the inquiry until it was officially placed in our hands.
4: Who does he think we are? Coming late. We can't have this delay, Lieutenant.
3: No, sir.
4: Who else is late?
3: Well, yes. There's a chap named Cuffney. It says here he's the secretary to Mr. Sainsbury.
4: Who's Sainsbury?
3: The owner of the yacht Ventura, sir.
4: Is he here?
3: Yes, sir. He's sitting with his wife over there.
4: I know. Well, do we need his secretary for any reason?
3: Well, yes. And again, no.
4: Yes and no. Make up your mind, Lieutenant.
3: Well, it's this way, Captain.
4: You'll never get anywhere in the service if you can't make up your mind. A simple question demands a simple answer. Do we need this person, Sainsbury?
3: Cuffney, sir.
4: Well, do we need him or not? Yes or no? And, by the way, where are my stomach pills and a glass of water? Confound it, this office is run like a first-class school for morons.
3: I'll get your stomach water and a glass of pills immediately, Captain. Excuse me, please.
4: Well, what do you want?
5: Are you Captain Lyser?
4: That's correct.
5: Well, my name is Ryan. This is Terry Lee, and this man is Mr. Cuffney, the secretary to Conrad Sainsbury.
4: Oh, Cuffney, huh? Well, just been talking about you. You're late. What detained you? This office can't wait on your own sweet pleasure. Take a seat, all of you. We'll begin the hearing. Who's this man?
5: That is Representative Mossbunker from the United States, sir.
4: Oh, I see. Well, take a seat.
3: Here are your stomach pills, Captain, and water.
4: Good. How many do I take today, Lieutenant?
3: Two, sir.
4: I think I'll take three. I feel terrible. Now, where were we? Oh, yes. By the way, Lieutenant, who killed who? Somebody was killed, I believe.
3: Yes, sir.
4: Quiet! Quiet, please! We must have quiet! Now then, where is that paper, Lieutenant?
3: In your hand, sir.
4: Yes. Whereas the yacht Ventura, upon dropping anchor in Hong Kong Harbor, does hereby submit its entire complement to the jurisdiction of the authority vested in the Office of the Allied Port Intelligence Authority. Therefore, all persons of said Ventura will now make proper statements under oath concerning their knowledge of certain acts of violence. Do I have to read all this tripe?
3: No, sir.
4: Ladies and gentlemen, let's get on with it. Somebody killed somebody. Now, who was it?
5: If the captain please, I have the guilty party in custody. And I have all the necessary evidence. May I present it?
3: This is highly irregular.
4: Shut up. Yes, proceed. And quiet, everybody.
6: Hotshot Charlie had the portable radio record machine, and it took but a moment to plug it in and set it on the desk of Captain Lash. I put the record on and turned to the audience.
5: Now, in just a moment, you will hear the voices of two people. Thanks to the wonderful ingenuity of Representative Mossbunker, we have been able to get ironclad evidence against the killer, who sits there handcuffed to Terry Lee.
4: I want quiet!
2: Now, Captain, you will hear the voices of Mrs. Sainsbury and Secretary Cutney. After that, I shall leave the case entirely in your hands. Perhaps this is one time when we can reach the end of an inquiry before we start. Start the record, Charlie.
7: Hello, City Police. This little conversation is just between us, Mrs. Sainsbury. Just between us.
8: Monsieur Cockney, then you admit you killed the people on the yacht, eh?
7: Yes. Yes. I got rid of Pierre. And if Dr. Fontaine had not seen me throw Pierre overboard, well, the doctor would be alive today.
8: You're this to me.
7: Why not? So I killed Fontaine with a dagger I took from your husband's cabin. Just in time, too. A Fontaine would have reached that meadow Ryan and his friend.
2: The audience was strangely quiet. Cutney, handcuffed to Terry Lee, slumped in his chair, his head sunk down his chest. He appeared not to be listening.
5: Hey, Captain Lash.
4: Huh? Yes?
5: What do you think's the matter with Cutney, sir?
4: Does look pale and listless, eh?
5: Yes. I know he has a heart ailment, but better keep an eye on him, sir.
4: Yes, but let's hear the rest of the record.
5: Yes, sir. Okay, Charlie.
8: If it is so, I do not go to the police. If I do not speak of what you tell me.
7: Then things go on as usual.
8: But why did you kill those men? You do not want Hébert to find these other men at all criminals.
7: That is right. I don't want your husband to continue his search for the person known as Dr. John Quill.
8: So you killed Pierre? Because it is so, it can show where Jean Quill is living, oui?
7: Exactly.
8: You do not like this, Dr. Quill, eh?
2: Mrs. Sainsbury sat beside her elderly husband, her hands clasped tightly in front of her. Conrad Sainsbury glanced at her now and then as the record continued with its incriminating evidence. It was not very pleasant listening.
8: I do not throw everything away because you come here with the front talk, may no?
7: Well, about Dr. Quill. He gave up his fine practice in New York. He disappeared. I happened to be in San Francisco when I met him. He did not know who he was.
8: Dr. Quill did not know himself?
7: And me.
2: Bit by bit, the whole mystery unraveled itself. We heard Cuffney say he was the half-brother of the missing Dr. John Quill.
7: He was so successful, and I was just a fly-by-night newspaper man. I hated the great Dr. John Quill.
8: But why'd you hit this man that is crazy?
7: Yes, so it was, crazy. So when I saw he didn't recognize me, well, I took him aboard the ship. It was no trouble. I wanted to get him out of the way.
8: Why did you not kill him? Killing is so easy for you.
7: Killing is something you have to build yourself up to. Anyway, I didn't want to kill John. I just wanted to lose him from the world. And I did. Yes, I did.
8: But why? Why did you do that?
7: Because, my dear lady, Dr. John Quill is my half-brother.
8: He is your half-brother? Oh, mon Dieu. Mon Dieu. So that explains why you do not wish to fight him.
7: I thought I'd lost him. He didn't know who he was. I left him in Indochina. People thought he was working for the Japanese. He had a small plantation. He was content. It started a new life. But now your husband gets this insane idea of going in search of John Quill. I cannot let this expedition succeed. John must not be brought back. There's much more I could tell you, but you know too much
9: Captain
7: already.
9: Lash. Captain Lash!
10: Yes, Lieutenant, what is it?
9: Something's wrong, sir. This man, Cuffney, sir. I've been watching him closely, sir. I just noticed it must have been his heart, sir. Cuffney is dead.
2: And so it is that the killings aboard the Ventura, the reason why they were done, has been cleared up. And the killer himself is beyond reach of the law on this earth. We'll get more details in just a moment, so stand by.
0: Quaker Puff Rice Parties, the rice that shot from gun. Here comes Quaker with a bang, bang. Ra-da-da-da-da, bang, bang.
1: Gang, you can try them all. 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Delicious. Tender crisp. They're shot from guns, exploded 8 times larger. Magnified, glorified, crispified. And talk about flavor. 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But remember, Quaker Puffed Wheat Sparkies come only in the big Quaker packages that are red and blue. They're the ones for you.
2: Terry and the Pirates is dramatized for radio by Albert Barker, who says, was it heart failure, or did Cuffney take the easiest way out? Even Terry, who sat beside him, doesn't know. We'll hear the aftermath of this amazing meeting in a bitter session. Same time, same station.

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1: That dirt edge needs Mild Green Fairy's cleaning edge. 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Right on the dirt.
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4: The Magic Island is a very real place to Mrs. Gregory and her little party of loyal friends. The finding of her daughter Joan on the island should have brought the story of the 14-year search to a happy ending, but such is far from true. Jerry and Joan, with Mrs. Gregory and the captain, found it comparatively easy to escape from the island. Now their position is much more difficult. 400 feet below the surface of the water, 200 feet below the spot where the artificial island is hidden in a volcanic crater, the mysterious city of Euclidea, a complete community capable of sustaining life indefinitely, holds our friends tightly in its grip. And escape seems far away.
5: Come, Mother. We may as well return to our quarters.
6: Well, sure, Mrs. Gregory. Come on.
7: I hate to leave Tex without knowing just where he is.
6: Well, we couldn't help him any if we did know.
7: I suppose you're right, Jerry.
5: He is indeed, Mother.
7: Very well, Joan, dear. I'll wait quietly for news of the captain. But why return to our quarters? We may as well continue our inspection tour of this underwater city and learn all we can about it.
5: It is time for our lunch.
6: Oh, boy. Grub.
5: Grub?
6: Yeah, you know, grub, chow, victuals, eats, foods.
5: Jerry Hall, if you would only say what you mean.
6: Oh, I did. You just don't understand English.
5: Do you understand it?
6: Do I?
7: Please, why... Joan and Jerry, don't start another of your arguments now.
6: Oh, I'm sorry, Mrs. Gregory. Come on, let's go to lunch.
7: I don't feel that I care for anything.
6: Oh, sure you do. You've got to eat something, whether you feel like it or not.
5: Yes, Mother. It is foolish to deprive yourself of the nourishment your body needs merely to give your mental depression full sway.
6: Hey, listen.
5: It is indeed time for our lunch, and we must hurry to eat it as we will be given only a limited time.
7: Very well, Joan. Are you sure which way we go?
6: Oh, that's easy. We take that elevator right over there. One nice thing about this underwater city, they don't hide things as much as they did up in the island.
5: That is true, Jerry. We will be able to find our quarters at any time.
7: It's very obvious that the Euclideans don't feel it necessary to take any further precautions against our escaping. They know we can't escape.
6: Oh, gee, Mrs. Gregory. Quit acting so down and out. We're not licked yet.
7: Perhaps you don't realize when you're licked, Jerry, but I feel rather thoroughly beaten.
5: We are in no danger, Mother, and we have unlimited time in which to plan. There is still hope.
6: Oh, sure there is. Here's the elevator. I know it's the right one because the girl submarine commander showed it to me.
5: We must go quickly or the luncheon will be removed.
6: Yeah. We have to eat just when these fellows want you to or they take it away from you. Now hang on tight, Mrs. Gregory. The commander said this elevator was mighty fast.
7: If she thought it fast enough to warrant her warning, it would probably be terrifying.
5: There are a number of handles which we may grip with our hands.
6: Yeah, and those handles look pretty shiny, like somebody's been hanging on plenty. Well, get set. Here we go.
7: Can you operate this, Jerry?
6: Well, I can try. Well, I guess I can run it all right.
7: Well, at least we've been shot upward some distance in almost no time.
5: I think this will be where we leave the elevator.
6: Well, no blame. Well, it's where I leave it. That was too fast for me.
5: Proper level. The section containing our quarters is just ahead.
7: You're a good guesser, Jerry.
6: Oh, I must be. I sure didn't feel any too sure when that elevator would land us, though.
5: We are now walking on the noiseless steel. The corridor outside our quarters is noiseless. I think we are correct.
7: Yes. That should be the door right over there.
6: Hey, wait a minute. Sounds like another elevator coming.
8: Well, well, well.
7: Oh, Tex, I'm so glad to see you.
6: Did you come up in one of those rocket elevators?
8: I sure did. When those things take you places, you really get there.
7: Where have you been?
8: Talking to G-47. I'll tell you all about his wheat. That lunch signal gives only so much time. Isn't that right, Joan?
5: That is correct, Captain. We will have only a few hundred seconds in which to enjoy our luncheon.
6: Well, maybe we can eat it in a few hundred seconds, but we sure can't enjoy it much.
8: This is our door, isn't it?
7: I think so.
6: We're home.
7: Home. Oh, Jerry.
6: Oh, I'm sorry.
8: What's the matter?
5: Mother has been very depressed, and Jerry and I have had no success in attempting to improve her frame of mind.
8: Oh, forget it, Pat. Now let's see what these Euclidean wizards have brought us for lunch.
6: Oh, boy. Fresh cantaloupe. Well, go ahead, Joan.
5: Go ahead?
6: Oh, make your wisecrack. Dig up some fancy name that none of us ever heard of for cantaloupe.
5: It is not necessary to correct you at this time. Cantaloupe is the proper designation for this form of muskmelon. though your pronunciation of the name leaves something to be desired.
6: Okay, what is it?
5: Cantaloupe. The name being derived from the castle in Europe where this melon was first grown. Cantaloupe Castle.
6: Well, cantaloupe, cantaloupe, it's swell.
7: Indeed it is, Jerry. Ice cold and perfectly ripened.
8: I have to hand it to these Euclidean gardeners. They make food taste better than we can. They grow it under artificial light.
7: Are you sure this melon was grown here, Tex?
8: Positive. G-47 told me that everything eaten in Euclidea was of their own production.
6: It sure couldn't be any better if it had grown under real sunlight.
5: I think you were all making a mistake when you refer to the sunlight of this underwater city as artificial.
7: How can we be mistaken, Joan? We're under the ocean. This light doesn't come down through the water. We know it's manufactured here. Therefore, it's artificial. Surely there's no argument as to that.
8: Afraid not, Joan. It just isn't sunlight. Not real sunlight.
6: It does the work all right, though.
5: Precisely. It performs all the functions of sunlight. Therefore, it is sunlight. The Euclidean light covers a far larger spectrum than sunlight, particularly in the ultraviolet wavelength. And when properly controlled by quartz filters, the amount of health-giving ultraviolet light may be accurately regulated and not depend on the season of the year, the altitude, condition of the atmosphere, relation of the sun to the zenith, and countless other factors which prevent people in your world receiving a constant amount of the beneficial shorter waves.
8: All right, Joan, I give up. These Euclideans certainly look healthy enough, even if they do live under the sea. And if they can do everything with artificial light that we can do with the sun, there's plenty of room for argument over the use of the word artificial.
7: There's nothing artificial about this salad, either. The celery is so crisp it sounds like a windstorm when I bite it.
6: No, I haven't heard it. Bite harder.
7: Oh, I think I'm making enough noise, Jerry.
8: Now, that's better, Pat. That laugh did you good.
5: Indeed it did, Mother. You must not allow yourself to become so sad and worried.
7: I'll try to remember that, Joan. After all, we're all in the same predicament, and if the rest of you can be cheerful about it, there's no reason why I shouldn't.
6: Now you're talking. Oh, boy, oh, boy, oh, boy. I don't see how anybody could be anything but cheerful with a meal like this in front of them.
5: I would say there was but little of the meal left in front of us at this time.
8: That's right, Joan. We've certainly eaten as if we never expected to get another meal.
6: Oh, looks like we didn't eat this one any too fast,
7: either. Why, the table is sinking through the floor.
5: It is, indeed. We were late in arriving for our lunch.
8: Oh, so that's where all this food comes from. I thought of noiseless servants jumping in and out with huge trays while we weren't watching.
6: This thing works just like a dumbwaiter.
7: It seems to. I suppose there is a passageway below this section where food is delivered to the living quarters from the kitchen.
6: Well, I'll bet you're right, but I'll miss my guess if they call them anything as common as kitchens here.
5: You may be sure they do not. On Euclidea, the chambers where the food is prepared are referred to as the dietary laboratories.
6: Uh-huh. I knew it.
8: These scientists just can't resist dressing everything up in technical terms, can they?
7: They do seem to lean that way. But if all our meals are as appetizing as that one was, I'm not at all interested in what they call their kitchens.
6: Me too. I mean, me neither. Oh, no, neither am I. Oh, something.
5: Oh, that floor section nearly caught my foot.
8: I was watching for it. I knew they couldn't leave a hole where that table went down. Well, now that we've had our lunch in 200 seconds or whatever it was, let's talk about what we've accomplished so far.
6: Well, we know that the volcano eruption that the scientists put on scared away that fleet of ships Johnson had come down here to try and rescue us.
7: And we know that with them went our last hope of rescue.
8: No doubt of that. We'll never be allowed to reach any means of communication here. But there's always the chance of escape.
5: I agree with you, Captain. Escape from this city below the sea would seem difficult and may prove an impossibility. But until that is proven, I feel that we should hope and continue to learn all we may about the city.
6: Good girl, John.
8: That's the spirit. And Pat, I want you to get in line with the rest of us. We'll get out of this place if it takes a year or 10 years.
7: I'll do my part, Tex. And for myself, I'm not so greatly worried. I've spent over 14 years looking for Joan, and now that I've found her, I can be fairly content anywhere with her and with you, Tex. But it's Jerry I'm so worried about.
6: Oh, gee, I'm all right. Why worry about me? Well, I'm a swell time here, and I can stand anything the rest of you can.
7: Oh, it isn't that, Jerry. Your father will be terribly distressed over your absence. If only we could get word to him that we're alive and well. The poor man must be nearly out of his mind.
6: Yeah, I guess it is sort of rough on Dad.
5: We will advise your father the instant we are allowed to operate any means of communication.
8: We sure will. Now, in the meantime, let's plan and keep thinking.
7: Did you learn anything of value to us in talking to G-47?
8: Plenty, but I haven't figured out how we can use it.
6: Oh, what was that, Captain?
8: Well, the one thing I was most worried about, as far as our escape is concerned, was the fact that the island is submerged and is going to stay that way for an indefinite period. At least a few months, until the world has forgotten us completely and given us up for lost. I thought all the submarines, planes, Radios and everything we might use for an escape were in the island. But they're not.
7: They're not?
8: They're not.
5: Oh, that is splendid, Captain Bradford. There are means to escape from this city where we may have access to them?
8: The means are here, though our having access to them may be something else.
6: Well, I'll bet it will be. Don't forget we stole one of their submarines the last time we escaped. And when they got it back, after Joan blew it up with those bombs in the Catalina Channel, well, it wasn't anything but a bunch of junk.
7: And G-47 will be very bitter over the loss of his submarine.
5: Naturally. They are expensive beyond belief and difficult to construct.
8: I thought of all those reasons for the old boy to be mad at us, and he surprised me plenty when he thanked me for spoiling his submarine.
6: He did what?
7: G-47 thanked you for almost destroying that beautiful boat?
8: He did, and he meant it.
5: But I do not understand that, Captain Bradford. G-47 cared more for those submarines than anything on Euclidea.
8: Right, and that's why he was grateful to us. We showed him that his idol had feet of clay. The submarines weren't as perfect as he thought, or we wouldn't have been able to render that one helpless so easily. He thinks we've done him a big favor in showing up the weakness in that boat, and he's asked me to help him design another, eliminating the faults we found in that one.
7: Tex, it's almost unbelievable. G-47 has asked you to help him on a new submarine.
8: He has?
6: Oh, boy! There's your chance to begin to plan for our escape.
8: And more than that, I'm to be allowed to see the rocket ships.
7: They actually have rocket ships?
5: I told you of the rocket-propelled airship.
8: Better than that, Joan. They have rocket ships built like submarines which will operate under the water, on the water or in the air. And those rocket ships are somewhere in this underwater city. Somewhere that we'll finally locate. And when we do...
6: When we do, we'll know how to escape from Euclidea.
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13: I came across Mr. Kipling in the meadow by the church. 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

0: Once again, the Damon Runyon Theater brings you another story by the master storyteller, Damon Runyon. And this one, Neat Strip. And to tell it to you, here is Broadway.
1: Thanks. It is early of a Monday morning that I am sitting in Mindy's with Rube Golden, who is what is called an impresario. Although I think that is a little out of line for a guy who owns nothing but a high-class burlesque show. Now, Rube is very sad, because it seems that his star, Clara Uplington, leaves the show sudden to get married, thus leaving the runway of Rube's theater real bare of talent. Rube is sitting with his head in his hands, and I am watching it, when all of a sudden we hear a doll's voice cut in as follows.
2: Excuse me.
1: Huh? You are addressing me, little miss?
2: I want to talk to Mr. Golden.
1: Oh, this is Mr. Golden, but he is in no shape or form willing to talk to anybody. He has trouble.
2: Yes, I know. But I wonder if I could talk to him.
1: Address him and find out.
2: Is it all right?
1: I can say no more than try it.
2: Thank you. Mr. Golden. Mr. Golden.
3: Go away. Get lost. Drop in the river.
2: Oh, please. I'd like to talk to you.
3: Broadway, please, get rid of him.
1: Yeah, I'm afraid Mr. Golden is in no mood for chit-chat. He just loses his best attraction.
2: Well, that's what I want to talk to him about. I'd like to take Clara Uplington's place.
1: You? Oh, you are nothing but a kid.
2: I'm 22.
1: You do not look it.
2: Oh, but I am. I have my birth certificate.
1: Okay, okay, you are 22. Now, you hear what Mr. Golden says. Please go away.
2: Huh? I will not. I came here to talk to him, and I will. Mr. Golden, unless you stop up your ears, you'll have to listen to me. I can dance. I can sing a little, and I've got talent.
3: Take it away with you. I never see you before in my life.
2: I know, but please give me a chance in your show.
3: No.
2: I'll make good.
3: Oh, go away, I say.
1: Look, Miss...
2: Viola Rose is my name.
1: For real?
2: Well, it's really Laura Perkins.
3: Laura? Laura. Broadway. You remember Laura Simmons?
1: I do. There is a real attraction.
3: Yeah, there will never be another Laura.
2: I want to get in your show.
3: Everybody does. You say you are 22?
2: Yes, that's right.
3: Okay. According to the insurance men, you will live to be 65 or so. That gives you 40-odd years to be a good kid and go away.
2: Not until you've given me a chance. I'll sit right here and hang on to you if it takes 40-odd years.
1: With that, this doll sits down. Now, I got to admit that my eyes are not hurt by what I see. I never see a prettier face. Right now, she's a little sore, and her cheeks get pink, and her big brown eyes light up. Rube Golden gives her another look, as do 75 other citizens sitting around in Mindy's. Now, what happens later, and how she gets mixed up with the Yale guy, is quite a story, and one which I will tell you in a minute.

0: Like I say, this Viola Rose sits down like she is willing to spend several years if necessary. Rube takes another look at her and says,
1: "Look, kid, every doll wants to sing and dance. It is a disease with the fair sex. They all want to be on the stage. You are no different."
2: "Oh, then give me a chance."
1: "You ever on the stage before?"
2: "No, never."
1: "Okay, then permit me to slip you some advice. Go away and forget this."
2: "But I can take Clara Uplington's place."
1: "Kid, she is 30 years in the business."
0: "30 years? But, Rube, she does not look more than 38.
1: "The next 38 she sees will be on her son's birthday."
0: "My, my. And to think how young she looks from where I sit when I see her."
1: "Yes."
2: "Look, we were talking about me. I can take Clara Uplington's place."
1: "You are never on the stage before, and you wish to take the place of a doll who I pay 4 C's a week. No."
2: "Do you want me to prove I can do it?"
1: "I do not wish you to do anything but take a subway. Here is a dime."
2: "All right, I'll show you."
0: "Hey, what is she going to do, Rube?"
1: "Hey, doll, not here."
0: "Little miss, there is a draft in here."
2: "I want to sing and dance, and I can. I'll show you."
1: "She is going into a routine. Clara's routine."
0: "My, my, this is awkward. Rube, she is getting to a very dangerous spot in the routine."
1: "Okay, okay, stop it. Right there. Do not go further."
2: "Well, will you give me a chance?"
1: "But, kid..."
2: "All right."
0: "There she goes again."
1: "Okay, okay, you win. Be at the theater tomorrow morning at 10.
0: Now, I watch Miss Viola Rose very carefully to see how good she is. And I will say that with a little more practice, she will be sensational. Then it comes up a couple weeks later that I pass Rube's theater and I see Viola Rose's name up in big letters. I go backstage and there I run into Rube, who says,
1: "Broadway, that night in Mindy's is the luckiest in my whole life. But Viola is a sensation right off."
0: "She makes good, huh?"
1: "Like a gold dollar. Of course, when she sings, it is a little like an old-fashioned coffee grinder with pebbles in it. But if customers want songs, they go to the opera. They wish entertainment, they come here."
0: "She is as good as Clara Uplington, huh?"
1: "Better. In fact, Broadway, in my book, she is 1 and 2 with Laura Sippens."
0: "Gee, coming from you, that has given her a breakaway start."
1: "But I'm not going to keep her long."
0: "No? She is leaving?"
1: "She is, but she does not know it. Come on."
0: "Where?"
1: "A dressing room."
0: "Is it all right? I mean, maybe she is dressing."
1: "Not yet."
0: "Oh. Why do you say you will not keep her long?"
1: "You know the Golden Bird Club?"
0: "I am never in there because it is a little too high class for my financial condition."
1: "Well, they get in touch with me. They offer to pay Viola $600 a week."
0: "My, my. For a doll who gets her start in Mindy's, that is quite a jump."
1: "Wait until she hears about it."
3: "Who is it?"
1: "Rube, honey. And Broadway."
3: "Oh, come on in. Oh, hello, Broadway. How are you?"
0: "Just fine, just fine." "And you?"
3: "Oh, wonderful. Sit down."
1: "Sure. Viola, I got to talk to you."
3: "Oh, why? Is anything wrong?"
1: "Oh, nothing. I pay you 4 C's a week, that right?"
3: "Yes. Oh, but if that's too much, I can..."
1: "It is not enough. How would you like 6?
3: "Me?

0: You?
1: Sure.
0: I won't.
1: You will. Look, I underpay you. I can still match that 6 C's and make money on the deal, but...
0: I don't want any more money, Samuel.
1: It is not the money. It is the advancement.
0: But I like it here.
1: That is not the point. From the Golden Bird, you can go into a big Broadway show. Look at all the dolls who do it before.
0: I don't care about them. You gave me a chance.
1: Sure. In burlesque. This gives you a chance for the big stuff. Am I right, Broadway?
2: Ruben's right, Viola. Maybe you kick around burlesque for some time, but who sees you? Nobody that counts. On the other hand, a lot of important citizens go to the Golden Bird. And from there on, who knows?
0: Oh, but Rube, what about your show?
1: Honey, I am in this business for 35 years. I lose one star after another, but sooner or later I come up with a new one. Maybe I will find one again in Mindy's. Who knows?
2: Well, it takes Rube a little while longer to talk Viola into the deal, but he does. And I hear that Viola is not at the Golden Bird very long before she is packing the customers in. Then it comes up one night about a month later, and I am sitting in Mindy's, when all of a sudden who comes in but Rube, and Viola is with him.
1: High-class joint. Golden Bird is supposed to be a high-class joint. Broadway. You know what happens there?
2: Surprise me.
1: There is a table full of hotshot citizens from some rah-rah joint up the river or down the river.
0: Yale. They were from Yale.
2: Well, education seems to be advancing. They are studying at the Golden Bird.
1: Sure. How to be high-class heels. One of them puts a lighted cigarette against Viola while she is dancing.
2: Huh? You all right, kid?
0: Oh, sure. Sure, I'm all right. Just mad. Nothing like that ever happened while I was working for Rube. But in a high-class place where everybody has to dress in white tie and tails, it happened. Burlesque. Everybody looks down on it. But I'll take it any day. I'll take the whistles and the yells and leave those characters at the Golden Bird have their broad A's and narrow minds.
1: I'm going back there and tear it apart. They toss me out before I finish with those Yale citizens.
2: Yeah, maybe you need some help. Now, I am not real hungry, so let us...
0: Sit down, both of you. Huh? Not worth it. I won't go back again, and I don't want either of you to get hurt.
1: Oh, kid, don't. You come back to Rube at $600 a week.
3: I beg your pardon.
2: Huh? Who are you? Where do you come from?
3: I should like to speak to Miss Rose.
0: Well, look. Look who it is.
1: Broadway. It is one of the Yale citizens.
3: Well, now, wait a minute, please. Let me say something. I came here to apologize.
0: Well, never mind. Go back to your comic
3: friends. They're not my friends. I just happened to meet them at the Golden Bird.
1: You better be at it before I forget I am with a lady. Also, I am not outnumbered here.
2: Yeah, you better go, mister.
3: Not until I have apologized for what happened. Let me sit down.
1: Get up and out.
0: No.
1: Huh? But this guy...
0: Let's see what he has to say, Rube. Let's see if he can think up an excuse for the rah-rah boy who did it to
3: me. I have no excuse, Miss Rose. There is none for such conduct. It was not only brutal and nasty, it was stupid. Please don't judge all of us by the distorted sense of humor of one fool.
1: That is a pretty bunch of words.
3: I'm apologizing to Miss Rose, not to you.
1: Okay, wise guy, get up.
3: Oh, look, if it'll make you feel better, take a swing at me.
1: Get up.
0: Rube.
1: Put up your hands.
3: I told you, take a swing at me. Get it off your chest. Go on.
1: Put up your dukes.
0: Rube, sit down. If you don't, I won't go back to your show.
1: Okay, Viola. This citizen better not hang around.
2: Is he one of the guys who puts the punch on you, Rube?
1: I do not know.
2: Well, his knuckles are skinned like he lays five against somebody's teeth.
1: Nobody hits me, not in the teeth.
2: Well, if he does not hit you, who does he hit?
3: Oh, look, forget about
1: that. Hey, those knuckles look like you... Who did you hit, mister?
3: That's beside the point.
0: Did you hit the man who...
1: Well, well, well. I think maybe that is it.
3: I'm afraid I lost my temper.
0: For me?
3: Well, look, I've got an idea. The evening's still young. Why don't we make a party of this? I mean, consider it my treat.
1: Nothing doing. It is on me.
3: Oh, but I insist. And I'm Daniel Frame, Jr.
2: My goodness.
0: Daniel Frame.
1: Frame. That name is very familiar.
2: Since it is a name that is attached to about 80 zillion bucks, it should be very familiar. And not breed contempt at all.
3: Oh, please, don't blame me for my father's money. Now, what do you say? Do we make a party of it?
0: Oh, well, I'd love to, but...
3: But what?
0: But I... What would your friends say if they saw you with
3: her? You're an artist. Well, I've watched you night after night at the Golden Bird. I was going to send my card around to your...

0: dressing room, but...
1: But what?
0: Well, I didn't know what you'd say or how you'd take it. Now, this thing tonight seems like a twist of fate.
1: You really think so?
0: You bet I do. Now, do we have a party?
2: Daniel, you are a good guy. We have the party. Let us go.
3: Rube, sit down.
2: We are going on a party. We will discuss business.
4: What business?
3: Take a good look at them.
4: I wonder if they know we are still here.
3: As far as they are concerned, we are in Flatbush.
4: Let them go, Rube.
3: Fate does not need us to do any more twisting.
5: Viola and Daniel Frame look at each other is like waffle syrup. It does not take much to guess that they are in another world, all alone. But later, I begin to wonder how this will come out, because Daniel Frame Jr. comes from a family that brushes off the Plymouth Rock for the pilgrims to land on. And Viola Rose may be an artist, but in a somewhat limited sense, indeed. Anyhow, I figure I will wait and see. I do. And what happens, I will tell you in a minute.

0: like I say, Viola Rose and Daniel Frame begin a duet, and I wonder where the first sour note will come in. Although Daniel is getting an education at Yale, it seems he comes to New York to attend classes at Rube's Theater. And I know that sooner or later, word is going to get back to his ever-loving parents. Then what happens? So it comes up one night, and I am in Mindy's when in comes Viola. This time she is alone and sits down and says,
1: Broadway.
0: Yeah?
1: I'm pretty much in love.
0: That is yesterday's newspaper.
1: I know. And he loves me.
0: I will wait until you get around to some news that is news.
1: I'm not doing anything wrong, am I?
0: In what way?
1: By being in the show.
0: Okay, that is the way you earn a living. I can name 10-20 dolls who never earn a dime in their lives. But they have got fur coats and big cars.
1: And that's the way I think.
0: You are worried about Daniel's folks, huh?
1: Oh, no, not his father.
0: You meet him?
1: No, but some of those New England citizens are our best customers at the theater. Now, it's his mother I'm afraid of.
0: I see what you mean.
1: Daniel wanted to tell his mother and father, but I wouldn't let him.
0: Why not? It seems to me that the sooner this thing is out in the open, the better it will be for everybody.
1: I told him to wait.
0: Does Daniel ever say anything about your act?
1: Only that he's afraid I might catch cold. That runway gets pretty drafty. He's awfully sweet about being concerned for me.
0: Well, Viola, it seems you have got a problem. Of course, if you quit...
1: Oh, no, I won't do that. Rube's been good to me. Gave me a break when I... Oh, but you know that.
0: Sure.
1: On Broadway, he's having trouble.
0: Oh? In what way?
1: Well, the police commissioner's starting a cleanup campaign. No more of my act or any like it.
0: Well, with that out, what is left?
1: I don't know. But we're trying something different tonight.
0: Now, that will be very interesting. What?
1: I'm going to do my act with clothes.
0: What Viola says is true, because I hear later that day that there is a cleanup campaign on. I go to Rube's show that night, and it is packed. Everybody is there to see Viola Rose do her act. It is the same way the next night, and the next, every night for a week. Then it comes up a certain evening, and I am backstage talking to Rube, and the scene is as follows.
2: She is wowing them again, Broadway.
0: I do not understand it, Rube. First, they pay to see her dance with very little on in the way of warm clothing. Now, they still pack in, and she has got on more clothes than an Eskimo.
2: Optimists. They are all optimists. They wait for her to do her old act. She is a great artist, Broadway. She keeps them guessing.
3: Hello, hello.
2: Well, Mr. Frame.
3: Hello, Broadway.
0: How are you? And how is Yale?
3: Fine. Rube, this is wonderful. She's wonderful, and I've got a great idea.
2: Idea for what?
3: Wait till she comes off.
2: Okay. Broadway, there are 10 gendarmes in that audience just waiting to close me up and arrest her. But they are fools.
0: Here she comes.
1: Put on the blackout.
2: Okay.
4: Go for the blackout.
3: Oh, my. Oh, wonderful. You keep them on the edges of their seats. Even
1: then they keep waiting and waiting.
3: Listen, let's go someplace where we can talk. I've got an idea. Come on, Rube, Broadway. I want you in on this, too.
1: For my dressing room. But what are you talking about? What idea?
3: Oh, you'll see. There'll be no trouble at all now. Wait till Mother sees you do your act now.
1: Mother? Your mother?
3: Sure, here.
0: You say your mother, Mr. Frame?
3: That's perfect. Why, all you do now is dance, and good, too.
2: What are you talking about?
3: Well, you see, my mother... I was afraid she'd be a little... worried about Viola catching cold. Mother's always been a bug about that sort of thing.
1: I get to the point, Daniel. What do you want to say?
3: Look, I'll tell Mother. Then next week I can bring her here to see you.
1: Here?
3: Why not?
1: I can think of a lot of reasons. Danny, not yet.
3: But why not? There's nothing wrong with your act. Nobody will be able to find anything the matter.
1: No, I'm scared stiff.
3: Rube, Broadway, help me. Talk to her.
2: Maybe he has got something, Viola.
0: Sure. Right, the way you do your act now, it is practically a surefire bet for a Sunday school picnic.
1: But what if she finds out what it was before?
3: How?
1: Oh, I don't know, but some way, I guess.
2: Look, honey, there is not a chance. Why, she sees you, she falls for you, and before you can say, take it off, you and Daniel will be married without his mother ever knowing a thing.
1: But it doesn't seem fair that way. I think she should know.
3: Viola, do you love me?
1: Of course I do.
3: Then that's that. Rube, I'll bet this is the first time you'll play to a society leader from New England.
0: Oh. it seems like a very good plan, and Viola says she will go through it. So it comes up one night the next week, and there I am sitting in the audience in Rube's Theater, wondering how this will come out. I keep looking around for Daniel Frame and his mother, but I do not see them, and it is coming up time for Viola's act when the scene is as follows.
5: I beg your pardon.
0: Huh?
5: I said I beg your pardon.
0: Are you talking to me?
5: Yes. I wonder if you could tell me when Miss Rose's act goes on.
0: Oh, next.
5: Thank you.
0: You are welcome.
5: You seem to be looking for someone. I can move over one seat if you like and make room.
0: No, no, thank you. I am just looking around.
5: I see. This, I take it, is to be Miss Rose's act.
0: Eh? Oh, sure. Yeah, yeah. This is her act.
5: She's quite a pretty girl, isn't she?
0: Oh, she is 100%.
5: Dances quite well, too.
0: Yeah, we like it. Do you mind if I ask you a question now?
5: Of course not. What is it?
0: You do not seem like the kind of a dame, a lady who comes here.
5: What makes you think a lady wouldn't come here?
0: I guess you have got me there.
5: The patrons seem to like this young lady.
0: Oh, they do.
5: She's really graceful. It seems very odd that the patrons should appreciate this sort of an act. I always thought they had a different taste.
0: Lady, like they sing in books, there is no accounting for tastes.
5: I suppose not. Am I wrong, or do I sense some kind of curious expectancy among these patrons? That man over there, for example. Now...
6: This channel is currently offline for essential maintenance and will be back as soon as possible. Please check back soon.
7: Become a toasted bun, okay? Me, I am leaving.
8: The fools, they'll all be killed. Why doesn't that girl on stage do something?
7: Lady, please, leave go of my arm.
8: Music! Music, play! Go on, play! You come with me.
7: Me? Where to?
8: That girl doesn't know what to do. She's frightened out of her wits. But don't stand there. Get me to the stage.
7: Lady,
8: get me to the stage, I said. Everyone's going toward the exits. We can get to the stage quickly.
7: Okay. Let us through. Come on, bring it up. Let us through, all of you.
8: Music, play something. Play this girl's number. Go on.
7: Up to that door. Okay, here is the stage. Now I am leaving.
8: You wait. Young lady, Miss Rose.
9: What? Don't just stand there. Do something.
8: But what? Can't you do anything that'll keep these idiots in their seats?
9: I guess. Only one thing.
8: Then go ahead. Go on quickly before it's too late.
9: All right.
8: Fast, louder. Hit it harder.
0: Viola, that is your old act. Hey, you
8: better. Let her alone. Go on, young lady. Continue.
0: Well, Viola Rose goes into her old act. And I have got to say that this time she does it better than any time.

0: before. First one guy sees her, then another. And it is not long before every citizen in the place stops right where he is, fire or no fire, and watches Viola. And she keeps right on and on until the fire department gets there. And it's a good thing they arrive when they do, because Viola is just about out of ideas. When the danger is past, I look around for the old doll who drags me up to the stage. But she is gone. Then it comes up later in Viola's dressing room, and the scene is as follows.
1: Oh, Broadway, it was terrible. I don't know how long I could have gone on.
0: Kid, you do all right. You save a lot of lives.
2: Viola.
1: Oh, honey, are you all right?
3: Oh, yes, Danny, sure.
0: She is more than all right. You know what she does?
1: Oh, yes, I know. Honey, you might have been killed.
3: Well, I'm all right, Danny.
0: I wonder what becomes of the old dame who thinks of the idea.
3: Oh, she was wonderful. I wouldn't have thought of it, but she...
1: What are you talking about?
0: Some old doll is sitting next to me.
4: Good evening, Daniel.
1: Mother.
4: I got here before you did, so I went into the theater. I'm glad I did.
0: Mother? This is your mother?
1: Yes. Mother, this is...
4: Miss Rose, I know. I saw her act.
3: You saw me do that?
4: Yes, I did. Daniel, I thought you said she was just a dancer.
1: She is, Mother. Why?
4: What she did, she seemed to do quite expertly, as though she had quite a bit of experience.
1: Now listen, Mother.
4: I believe it's referred to as a striptease.
3: Sure, that's it. That's it.
1: Viola.
3: So she saw me, all right. I'm not ashamed of it.
4: You know, I rather suspected the patrons in the audience were expecting something. Now I know what it was.
0: With that, we all look at Daniel's mother, and she keeps looking at Viola Rose. I want to sneak out and get away because I do not want to look at Viola's face or Daniel's. Then something happens, and what the payoff is, I will tell you in a minute.

0: when I am ready to take the wind and say goodbye to everybody and leave them standing there looking at each other, Rube Golden turns up. And what happens is this.
1: It is wonderful. It is wonderful. At first, they want to throw a pitch at me and Viola for her act, but the fire marshal says if it is not for Viola, but... Hey, where does she come from?
2: Rube, I... Mother, may I present Mr. Golden? Mr. Golden, this is my mother, Mrs. Daniel Francina.
1: Well, well, well. So you are his mother.
3: I'm happy to know you, Mr. Golden.
1: Are you kidding?
3: You should be proud of this young lady, Mr. Golden. She saved a lot of lives with her act.
1: And how do you feel about it, Mrs. Frame?
3: Well...
2: Mother...
3: Oh, be quiet, Daniel, and take that silly look off your face. Comfort your fiancé.
2: Fiancé? Mother!
4: Oh, did you say fiancé?
3: Yes, I did.
0: Oh. Well, Mrs. Frame, you are a good Joe.
3: Mr. Golden?
1: Yeah, Mrs. Frame?
3: This girl needs quite a lot of work. Her act needs polishing. Of course, she did a very neat strip, but who is the best you ever saw?
1: Like I always say, Laura Simmons is the best. And where do you keep yourself for all these years, Laura?
5: And so ends the famous Damon Runyon story, Neat Strip. 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The Damon Runyon Theater.

0: The Damon Runyon Theater with John Brown as Broadway is directed by Richard Sandville, and the story is adapted for radio by Russell Hughes. Vern Carstensen is in charge of production. This is a Mayfair production.
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8: There are four of you, gentlemen, and I've only one bullet left in my derringer, so my choice is very simple. I'll kill the first man who speaks.
9: Have Gun, Will Travel. Starring Mr. John Daner as Paladin. San Francisco, 1875. The Carlton Hotel. Headquarters of the man called Paladin.
10: Mr. Paladin! Mr. Paladin!
11: Over here, hey boy.
10: Oh, yes, sir. A bank almost closed. Here the money. $1,000.
11: Good, good. Thank you, hey boy. And bring the saddlebag along, will you?
10: Well, you go?
11: I go.
10: You just come back from going.
11: I go again.
10: Oh, I see. I see. A lovely lady with long blonde hair who lives in sweet
11: is just a bit too purposeful for my taste at the moment. In short, hey boy, she is chasing me.
10: Oh, very, very persuasive lady, Mr. Paladin.
11: And less apt to persuade me to marry her if I'm not around. Give me the bag.
10: Oh, yes. Absence makes the heart grow fonder.
11: And it also makes the eye wander.
10: Oh, yes.
11: Especially a lady's eye. Easy, boy, easy.
10: Oh, very pretty lady. Why you not marry her?
11: Well, a woman has to be something besides pretty for me to go that far.
10: Oh, wait. Someday you come across a woman who is something besides pretty. Then what?
11: Ah, then what indeed, my friend. Hold any messages that come for me.
10: Oh, send message by wire. Where you go?
11: Where I can't be reached.
10: Where that?
11: I don't know, but I'll find it. Come on, boy.

0: Howdy.
1: Hello.
0: Passing through?
1: I haven't made up my mind yet. What's the name of this town?
0: We call her Bluebell. Looking for a job?
1: Just a drink.
0: Yeah, they'll give you one in there if you can pay for it.
1: Thank you, Sheriff.
2: What'll it be, Hoppergrass?
1: Rye. Just give me the bottle and the glass.
2: That'll be $5.
1: All right.
2: Must have worked up quite a thirst, stranger. I'll get you a better brand than the bar bottle. Anything else?
1: And this'll do.
2: Yeah, it oughta.
3: You're the one that belongs to that black horse outside?
1: That's right.
3: Nice animal.
1: Would you care for a drink?
3: No, thanks. But I got a piece of advice for you, stranger. I wouldn't drink any of that.
1: I already have. Why?
2: Get along, Sue. Customer's waiting for you at the Faro Tavern.
1: No, just a minute. There's a customer right here at the bar.
2: I said get.
3: See you around, mister.
1: Now, look, guy.
0: Kind of careless, stranger.
1: Yeah. What was in that drink?
0: Whiskey, mister. That's all they sell.
1: Well, look, I asked you a question.
0: And I'm giving you an answer.
1: Who are you?
0: That's who I am.
3: Remember me?
1: Oh. Girl in the saloon.
3: Right. You're in my place. Remember what happened?
1: In a way.
3: You slipped enough drugs in your drink to kill a horse. Here, can you sit up?
1: I felt better.
3: Pretty stupid, mister. Flashing a thick roll of bills.
1: I'm gone.
3: Sure.
1: No Barbary Coast trick.
3: How come you fell for it?
1: No excuse. I was careless.
3: Man's always got an excuse for everything. Every one of you is handsome and clever. Been everywhere, broke 100 hearts. You've all got the same high opinion of yourselves.
1: Well, that's the... Ooh, my ribs.
3: He tried to finish you off with his boot.
1: Who did?
3: Saul Goodfellow.
1: Saul Good. I'll remember.
3: Here, you need this.
1: My derringer.
3: Saul missed something else when he searched her. His card, his gun, will travel. I like the sound of that. Will you kill him?
1: He took $1,000 from me, took my gun, my holster, and I suppose my horse went along, too.
3: You suppose right. Will you kill him?
1: Would you care?
3: I felt Saul's boot, too.
1: You know, I have a lot to thank you for.
3: You can thank me by letting me go with you. It's the only way I can leave this town.
1: What's your name?
3: Sue Tyler.
1: Sue? You can pack whatever you want. I'll take you as far as Wickenburg. But I'm going to see Mr. Goodfellow before I leave.

0: Still in town, stranger?
1: Sheriff, when I came here this morning, I had a horse, a gun, and $1,000. I intend to leave the same way.
0: You saying somebody stole your money? What's his name?
1: Saul Goodfellow.
0: I just can't go along with that.
1: Just tell me where I can find him.
0: That won't be hard to do. He's called my brother a thief. I'm Jack Goodfellow. Next thing you'll be saying is that Cousin Jim there doctored your drink.
2: Howdy.
0: Or that maybe our Uncle Ed over there has your horse and your saddlebag.
3: Howdy, mister.
1: Seems to be your town.
0: Sort of a family affair, but... Saul! Saul, come here.
4: What?
0: Fella here's making a complaint against you.
4: That's the truth.
1: I'll trouble you for my gun and my money.
4: What are you talking about?
1: That gun in your holster. Money in your pocket.
2: Saul, ask him why don't he just take him.
4: That's the gun you say I took, mister?
1: That's the gun.
4: I'll tell you what. I'm going to take 5 bullets out of this here gun, see? Then I'm going to throw them away, like this. Now, I got 1 shell left in here. And I'm going to kill you with this 1 bullet if you try to take his gun. So, come on, take it. If you can, mister.
1: Hand it over. You'll be dead before you can draw the hammer back.
4: That's so.
5: Where'd you get that Derringer?
1: Come on, you stay back. It holds 2 shots. Now who wants the second one? All right. I'll take my gun. My money. There's only 200. I see each took a share. Drop your gun belts.
6: Don't do it. He killed Saul, but we got 4 guns, and he's only got 1 bullet left in that Derringer.
1: One's better than none.
2: We got him.
6: When I say 3, draw. 1.
1: If you say 2, I'll kill you.
2: Keep count.
1: I'll kill the next man who speaks.
7: Yeah, it's Sue. She's going to run us down. Get her!
8: Oh, come on. Come
1: on, get
8: on.
1: All right. All right, give me those lines and get down low. Yeah. Thanks. You know, for a girl, you drive pretty well.
8: Better head to the river. They're coming
1: after us. Oh. Yeah, we'll stop here. Give me a bag.
9: I can carry my half.
1: I've noticed that. Well, let me help you now. By the time they backtrack, it'll be dark. We'll spend the night here.
9: Can I see that Derringer a minute?
1: Here.
9: I'm going to take a bath in the river. Got 3 years of bluebell to wash out of my skin. And if you so much as look that way, I'll kill you.
1: Pull that trigger and you'll show 4 rifles our hiding place. Come on, give it to me. Come on. Thanks. You have your bath. And...
9: All right.
1: I'll try to find some supper.
9: Rabbit smells good.
1: Mmm.
9: Ain't you afraid of showing smoke?
1: No. Dry mesquite doesn't smoke.
9: I'd help you cook supper. I washed my clothes. They're dry and I gotta stay in this blanket.
1: Sit down.
9: Any sight of them when you was out catching the dinner?
1: No.
9: How come we spend the night here? Seems darkness might be the best time to run for Wickenburg.
1: You know, the moon rises in an hour. It'll be almost as bright as day.
9: So?
1: I want them to tire their horses searching for us tonight. See, ours will be fresh in the morning. We may be able to outrun them, but we sure can't outfight them with 1 bullet.
9: Ain't got no other reason in mind for us staying here?
1: No.
9: Where do you go after Wickenburg?
1: Back to San Francisco.
9: Paladin.
1: Hmm.
9: Do you have a wife or anything?
1: No.
9: Take me with you. I'm pretty. I'm dressed up right, no man would be ashamed of me. I'm healthy and I'm strong. I'm no lily-handed lady that expects more than she's willing to give. I'm not asking for the center cut of your life. Go as you please and do as you please. Just say something nice to me now and then. That's all I ask. Just think about it until we get to Wickets.
1: You're something besides pretty.
9: What does that mean?
1: I'll tell you in Wickenburg.

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0: How much longer?
1: Another 2 hours, we ought to be in Wickenburg.
0: What's the matter?
1: There's somebody up ahead there.
2: Hey, you there!
0: Paladin, use the whip.
1: There's no need. He isn't armed. Ooh. Ooh.
2: Hey, how about a ride to Wickenburg?
1: What's the matter?
2: Oh, I've been rustled, or whatever you call it. Just because one of their horses had thrown a shoe, they took mine right out of the traces.
1: 4 men?
2: Yes. How'd you know?
1: Who are you?
2: Peter Keystone, hide and tell a buyer from New York.
1: For who?
2: For my father. He owns the plant.
1: I need a gun. Is there one in your rig there?
2: Well, that's one on your hip, isn't it?
1: It's empty. Have you got one or ammunition?
2: What's going on? Those four asked me the same question.
0: Those men you saw, the one who took your horse, they're after us. They'll kill me.
2: Kill you? A pretty girl like you? Why?
1: You got a gun?
2: There's a repeating rifle under the seat and some shells to go with it. Just a minute now. I didn't say...
1: I know you didn't. This'll do.
0: Paladin, what are we going to do?
1: Get down.
0: Down the road. Coming up in cover.
1: Yeah, I see them. They don't know we have a gun.
2: What's going on?
1: Just stay down. And stay right here, both of you.
2: But I...
0: You stay with me, Mr. Keystone.
1: Yeah, stay with her. I'm going to work my way up towards them.
3: All right, Paladin. We got you cut off. Ain't no sense in trying to fight us with one bullet.
4: What are we waiting for? With that Derringer, he ain't got no range.
3: Get him! He's got a rifle!
2: Oh, no. Hold on.
3: Pull it, Paladin! Tom's hit. Tom's hit. Those hit. They need a doctor.
5: Come out with your hands up.
3: Sure. Sure, but don't shoot me. Don't shoot now.
1: That's far enough. Now, get the rest of my money and throw it on the ground. Stand back.
6: What are you going to do to me?
1: You go get my wagon and drive it up here and load those wounded men on it.
6: Your wagon's gone.
1: My... What?
6: Her and that other fellow took off in it.
1: All right, Mr. Goodfellow, hitch one of your horses onto his rig. It's better than nothing. I want to get to Wickenburg.
0: You're the sweetest, honey.
2: You know, in New York, I never saw anyone just like you. I think... Oh. Hello.
1: Mr. Keystone?
0: Hello.
1: Good afternoon.
2: Mister, I didn't want to jump in that rig and run, but I was thinking of Sue here.
1: Yeah. A gentleman always considers a lady first. The question is, what does a lady consider first?
0: It was your fight, not his or mine.
2: But I'm sure glad you came out all right.
0: Well, what are you looking at me for? I ain't done nothing wrong.
1: No, of course not. But this is Wickenburg. I promised you an answer to something here.
0: You've got some kind of lies to spread. Go ahead. Men are always lying.
2: Who? Well,
0: not you, but most of them.
1: All I have for you, Miss Tyler, is an expression of gratitude. For the third and last time in our casual relationship, thank you. Thank you, Mr. Keystone.
2: Oh, wait a minute. Don't go, Mr. Paladin.
0: Let him go. He pretends to be such a gentleman. He's just a gunfighter, like I told you. I hardly know him. I saw through him right from the first.
2: That's odd. Just now I have a feeling he's looking right through you.
0: Well, look. Don't let him change our plans. You promised to take me to New York with you. Where are you going?
2: Maybe we better talk some more about New York. Later.
0: Well, what now, Paladin?
1: You're very pretty, Miss Tyler. Goodbye.
7: Oh, Mr. Paladin, welcome back to San Francisco.
1: Thank you, hey boy.
7: I think maybe you've gone a long time. You're not gone so long at all.
1: No. Tell me, did I get any messages?
7: Oh, yes. All kinds of messages.
1: But any particular messages from a particular lady?
7: Oh, you mean pretty lady with blonde hair who want to marry you fast?
1: Yes.
7: You want?
1: No, of course I want. Where is it?
7: Oh, no sensible. You run away from her. You run back to her. You run away again if I give you a message.
1: Not a chance. Now, give me the message.
8: Never mind. I'll give it to him myself. There.
1: Satisfied?
8: I don't know. Answer two questions first. Why did you go away?
1: Because of you.
8: Why did you come back?
1: Because of you.
8: You're a liar.
1: Because of you. Dinner?
8: I'll be ready at 7. Call for me then?
7: Aye, very, very pretty.
1: Yes, very pretty. And that's enough for now.

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Created by Herb Meadow and Sam Rolfe, is produced and directed by Norman McDonald, and stars John Daner as Paladin, with Ben Wright as Hayboy. Tonight's story was written by Gene Roddenberry and adapted for radio by John Dawson. Featured in the cast were Lynn Allen, Jack Edwards, Vic Perrin, Harry Bartell, Frank Gerstle, and Eve McVeigh. Hugh Douglas speaking.

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10: From Henderson.
11: Olsen.
13: And me.
12: We're the NBC Bandstand
8: 3. Here he is, the one, the only... Well, here I am again with a chance for each of our couples to win up to $10,000. And if any of them say the secret word, they'll win an extra $100. George, who's first?
14: Groucho, I'd like you to meet Angeline Papadakis and Joseph Interligi. So vote you in, please, and meet Groucho Marx.
8: Welcome to You Bet Your Life. 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It's a common word, something you see every day. Angelina Papadakis and Joseph Interligi, eh? Papadakis and Interligi, it sounds like an intersection in Scranton, Pennsylvania. I can just hear a young couple saying, I'll meet you at 3 o'clock in the morning at Papadakis and Interligi. And be sure to bring your switchblade.
15: My name is Joseph Interligi. I-N-T-E-R-L-I-G-G-I.
8: You can spell it, too. Can you spell it?
16: No, I'm sorry, I can't.
8: Angela, why are you sorry that you can't spell it? You ought to be very happy about it. Angelina, you're taller than Joe, so I'll start with you. I assume Papadakis is a Greek name, is that
16: right? That's right.
8: So I'll dispense with that question. Now, what part of Guatemala are you from?
16: I'm from Enid, Oklahoma.
8: Are you married?
16: Yes, I'm married.
8: Oh, how did you meet Mr. Papadakis?
16: Well, I met him at a Greek baptism. And my future husband was the godfather. So he was spending all his time with me from then on. And my father-in-law wanted him back in San Pedro to tend to business, and not in Los Angeles, so he says, hurry up and marry her and get her over with.
8: Now, what business is your father-in-law in?
16: Well, he has 5 liquor stores.
8: And who runs these stores?
16: Oh, my husband.
8: Well, would you have married him if he'd had 5 grocery stores?
16: Well, I would have married him if he had 5 banks.
8: Well, that I can understand. Angeline, what keeps you busy? Do you work around the five liquor stores, or do you confine your activities to housework?
16: Well, I have a husband and three boys to take care of in my house. But in the evening, I go to university and I take extension courses.
8: You take care of three kids all day and you still have strength enough to go to night school? What's the reason for the evening courses? Are you getting ready with a good sideline in case Prohibition comes back?
16: No, I'm going to work for a BA and then a master's and eventually a PhD.
8: Mm-hmm. That's very impressive. What do you want to be, finally, ultimately?
16: Ultimately?
8: Eventually.
16: A writer.
8: A writer, huh? All the writers I know would rather be in the liquor business. Now then, Mr. Interlegi.
15: My name no Mr. Interlegi, Mr. Gratzmann. My name is Joseph Interlegi. I-N-T-E-R-L-I-G-G-I.
8: You know, I'm getting so that I can spell it now, too. Well, let's find out some facts about you. Are you of Italian descent?
15: My father and mother are.
8: Well, where were you born?
15: Ammon, Indiana.
8: Where?
15: Ammon, Indiana.
8: What is it like in Ammon, Indiana?
15: I don't know, but because I was young.
8: Well, is it anything like it is in Muncie, Indiana?
15: Well, I don't care about it because I go away from Ammon, Indiana to Cleveland, Ohio when I was 4 years old.
8: You went to Cleveland when you were 4 years old?
15: That's right.
8: Where'd you go, for the World Series?
15: No, from Cleveland, Ohio, Daddy and Mama taking me to Sicily.
8: Oh. How long were you in Italy?
15: 16 years.
8: Oh.
15: I'm from Sicily.
8: Sicily.
15: C-I...
8: You spell Sicily.
15: Well, C-I...
8: So far, you're spelling Chicago.
15: You want
8: Cincinnati.
15: Pen energy, please.
8: S-I-C...
15: S-I-C...
8: I-N-T-E-R-L-E-G-G-I. Sissy Interlegi, yeah? Now, what did you do in Sicily, Joe? Did you have a job there?
15: Yes, I have.
8: What did you do?
15: Well, when I was the age 8 years old, when Daddy take me to Sicily, I used to take my shoes off and socks and mix the clay on my feet and start to mix the clay. And the age 11 years old already, I was professional to make 1,000 brick every day.
8: You made 1,000 brick every day?
15: That's right. And when I was at the age of 14 years old, I have a 7 men under me.
8: Were you working in a cemetery then?
15: I used to work in my farm.
8: That's an old joke, Joe, but
15: it's okay.
8: That's a very grave situation, having said that. This is on a very intellectual plane, this conversation, and I hate to change it for one as sordid as money, but I know you want to get a crack at the big money, so we're going to play You Bet Your Life. And remember, Joe, your partner's.
15: Yes,
8: she's a college girl, so before you answer, you discuss it with the lady over there.
15: All right.
8: All right, you selected facts about presidents. I'll ask you some questions. If you miss two in a row, you're out. If you get four in a row right, you win $1,000. What musical composition is traditionally played upon the entrance of the president? Talk it over. Talk it over.
16: Hail the Chief.
8: Hail to the Chief is right.
14: That's one right.
8: Now then, what president was originally a very successful mining engineer?
16: Herbert Hoover.
8: Herbert Hoover is right.
14: That's two right.
8: What president was nicknamed Old Hickory?
16: Andrew Jackson.
8: Andrew Jackson is right.
14: Get the next one right, and you have $1,000.
16: Oh, boy!
8: That's not a very dignified attitude for a mother. In what city was George Washington inaugurated?
16: New York.
8: New York City. There's no use fooling around with her. She knows all the answers.
14: And you got four in a row, so you won $1,000.
8: Well, you've won $1,000. You can keep it and quit, or else you can come back later and at the end of the show and try to double your money. You may even get a crack at $10,000. And no matter what you decide to do, thanks for being on the show.
15: Thank you.
16: Thank you.
8: Out of it, that's
17: in just a moment, our second couple will join Groucho to play You'll Bet Your Life.
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8: Welcome to You Bet Your Life. Say the secret word and divide an extra $100. It's a common word, something you always have with you. Mitzi Lynn and Ralph Barry, is that right? Where are you from, Mitzi?
20: Well, I was born in Trenton, New Jersey. And I lived part of my life in Long Branch, New Jersey, which is a summer resort.
8: Mm-hmm.
20: Then came to California with my parents, and now I'm living in Phoenix, Arizona.
8: Oh, are you married?
20: Yes, I am.
8: How long have you been married?
20: 11 years.
8: 11 years? You don't look as though you've been married a day more than 2 years. Do you realize that?
20: You don't mean that.
8: No, I don't. Occasionally, I tell little white lies up here. Well, you're a very young-looking woman, anyhow. What does your husband do?
20: Well, during the week, he's a barber. But on the weekends, he plays drums.
8: In the barbershop?
20: No.
8: He plays drums on weekends, huh?
20: Yes.
8: I guess on weekends, it's a relief to look at some skin that doesn't have hair on it. Take your time. We have no place to go anyway. Mr. Barry, there's something familiar about you. You're somebody I should know. Let's see. Barry. Let's see. Is it Straw?
21: No.
8: Huckle?
21: No.
8: Goose?
21: No.
8: Raz?
21: I'm Wild Red Barry, the professional wrestler.
8: Wild Red Barry? I never heard of him. I know who you are, Red. I knew it all the time. I've never seen you wrestle, but I'd like to go to one of your rehearsals sometime. Red, I'm going to ask you a straightforward question, and I expect a crooked answer. Now tell me, is wrestling really fixed?
21: No.
8: I knew I'd get the truth out of you. Now, Red, if you can throw these other wrestlers around like you throw the bull, you should be the greatest wrestler in the world. Have you ever thought of that?
21: I am the greatest wrestler in all the world.
8: You are? On what basis do you make this modest claim? Have you ever won anything of importance? I mean, in the ring.
21: Groucho, for your information and edification, I was world's light heavyweight wrestling champion 3 times. I was light junior heavyweight champion of the world 1 time. I was champion of all Texas. I was Central States heavyweight wrestling champion and Heart of America heavyweight wrestling champion. Is that sufficient evidence?
8: How do you account for your success, Red? You don't seem to be particularly large and muscular. How can you beat all these gorillas? Are you better at memorizing the script?
21: Because of my brilliant intellect. Because I cause my opponents to proceed into a state of bewilderment, genuine uncertainty, and disturbing sense of inferiority, and on the horns of dilemma, and I paralyze, pulverize, terrorize, demoralize, eradicate, destroy, demolish, ostracize, and drive them to the sodden depths of despair and right to the mat.
8: You're just talking to death, is that it? Have you had any mishaps in the ring? I mean, have you ever had any bad bruises?
21: I have had my ribs broke, my collarbone, my shoulders, my hands are broke up, my teeth knocked off. Had enough...
8: Wait a minute. You said okay, Ducky, up in the bird nest. You said the secret word.

0: Now, how can you have all these broken bones and still say that you're in good physical shape?
1: Why? Because medical authorities tell me at Mayo Clinic and Research Kansas City, where I go through every year, that I'm a specimen of physical perfection. Yes. And I'm just like a 16-year-old boy. I have the proclivity and the endurance, the stamina, an orderly mind, target-sharp brain, and split-second accuracy, and all the attributes that it takes to be in physical condition.
0: This is what the doctor told you at Mayo?
1: He told me that. He says, you have it, boy.
0: And how soon after that did they take the doctor away? Right, you know, I'm astonished that a man of action can be so articulate. How do you account for this streak of Demosthenes here?
1: Due to the fact, Groucho, the cause of so much misunderstanding in this old world is the fact that people are not able to express themselves adequately, accurately, and convincingly, and expressively. So I've made it a habit and took plenty of time out so that people can understand just exactly what I have to say, so that even the most stupid dolt among them may understand what I have to say.
0: Well, why are you looking at me that way? Fred, I would never suspect that you had such a sensitive nature. Do you have any examples of your tender side that
1: yes.
0: you care to give us?
1: Gotcha. I'm glad you said that, well, because no one will ever know when that little black drop will fall from an angel's trembling pen and stain that final unfinished paragraph in the book of life. So if with pleasure you are viewing any work a man is doing, if you like him or you love him, let him know it. Do not withhold your approbation until that pastor makes oration and he lies with snow-white lilies o'er his brow. For it makes no difference how loud you shout it. He'll never care about it, for he'll never know how many teardrops that you shed. So if you feel there's some praise due him, now's the time to shoot it to him, because he cannot read his tombstone when he's dead.
0: If you don't get the Pulitzer Award for poetry this year, there's something screwy going on at Columbia University. Brad, that was simply beautiful. There isn't a dry eye in the house. In fact, I'm afraid to look. I wouldn't be surprised if nobody's left in the house. Hello out there! Well, this has been a most enlightening evening. It's one of the most enlightening evenings I've spent in years. I'm still in the dark, but it sure has been enlightening. Now, let's play You Bet Your Life. Will you throw Mr. Fenneman over your shoulder? No, he wouldn't do that.
2: I'm glad.
0: All right, now, you selected folk tones and old-time favorites. The orchestra will play the tune. You tell me the name of it. If you miss two in a row, you're out. If you get four in a row right, you win $1,000. Tell me this name of this old favorite. Play, Jack.

0: Dance with me, Henry?
1: I'd be glad of, but my name is Groucho. No, no, it's wait for the wagon.
2: Oh. You have one wrong now. Don't get the next one wrong or the game is over.
1: No, I know you've heard this. What is it, Jack?

0: tending on the old...
1: Well, that's close enough. Tending on the old campground. Tending tonight on the old campground.
2: You now have one right again.
1: You know what can happen if he goes out of here broke? He's liable to throw you over her shoulder.
2: You?
1: Not me, no. I'm sitting down. Huh? All right, what is the name of this old song? Play it, Jack.
0: My little dog gone?
1: I don't know, but that's the right answer.
2: You have two right now.
1: Now, what is this one? Hit it, Jack.
0: Good morning.
3: The bear jumped over the...
1: Bear went over the mountain. That's a daddy trick, giving him a song with two names. I've never heard it called Bear Went Over the Mountain. I've always heard we won't go home until morning.
0: So it's always one of
1: them. Bear Went Over the Mountain, indeed. Tell me the name of this old favorite, Professor. What is it?
0: My old Kentucky home.
1: No, I'm sorry. That's where the bear went over the mountain.
2: I think you got four in a row, so you win $1,000.
1: You won $1,000, huh? Give her a big kiss, right? Wait a minute. Now, just a moment. You won $1,000. You can keep it and quit. A bear went over the mountain.

0: mountain. And...
1: Well, you can come back at the end of the show and try to double your money. You may even get a crack at $10,000. So go over there and sit down on his lap and think about it. And no matter what you decide to do, thanks for being on the show.
2: Thank you.
3: We'll find out if any of our contestants will try for $10,000 in just a moment.
4: In Robin Hood's day, that was the sound that used to get the news around. Yes, the men of Sherwood Forest used to shoot message-bearing arrows from relay point to relay point until everybody got the news. Well, a message can travel fairly rapidly for a short distance via bow and arrow, but the system wouldn't work very well for news that had to travel many miles to its destination. Keeping up with events is even more important for us today than it was for Robin Hood's men, harassed as they were by the sheriff. And fortunately, we have the fastest means of communication ever devised. We have radio. And NBC Radio, with news on the hour, keeps us posted on worldwide events, wherever they happen, as soon as they happen. In our day and age, this is the sound that really gets the news around. This is Leon Pearson inviting you to keep up with the news on the hour, all day, every day, over most of these NBC stations.
5: Groucho, Mitzi Lynn and Wild Red Barry have decided to keep their winnings, but our first couple wants to tell us their decision, so here they are, Mrs. Papadakis and Joseph Interligi. Would you come in, please?
6: Interligi.
5: You're right. 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
6: Interligi.
7: I-N-T-E-R-L-I-G-G-I.
1: All right. Now you've won $1,000. If you decide to try for the 10 and you fail, you wind up with a total of 500. What are you going to do? You can quit.
8: Well,
1: you can go ahead.
8: I'd like to continue.
1: You want to continue? What about you, Joe?
7: We'll continue.
1: All right. Now get together and you pick a number from 1 to 10 and then spin the wheel. If any number besides the one you pick comes up, this question is worth $2,000.
8: Mm-hmm.
1: However, if your number comes up, this question is worth $10,000.
6: What number do you want?
7: 5.
1: Is that all right with you, 5?
8: Well, I like 8.
1: Well, take 13.
7: We'll give you 8.
1: You want 8?
7: 8.
1: 8, all right?
8: 8. All right.
1: Give
8: Five.
1: It a time. The number was 8 and it came up 4, so this question is worth $2,000. You ready? During World War II, a family of 5 brothers, all serving on the same destroyer, were lost when their ship went down in a battle in the Pacific. For $2,000, what was the family name of these 5 celebrated Navy heroes?

0: Mr. Angelaki, what is the answer?
1: Geez, I don't know, Mr. Ratchin.
0: What's the answer?
2: I saw the movie, too.
0: Well?
2: I don't know.
0: It's the Sullivans.
2: Sullivan boys.
0: That's right. I'm sorry, right. Mister, but you wind up with a total of 500. That isn't too bad. Congratulations, and thanks for being with us.
3: 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Directed by Robert Dwan and Bernie Smith. Music by Jack Meekin. 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
5: Once upon a time there was an engineer.
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5: He had an engine and he sure had fun. He used good and plenty candy to make his train run.
7: 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Charlie says, really rings the bell. Charlie says, love my good and plenty. 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
3: Everything should be perfect for Sonny and Buddy today. And all their family should be very happy. With the mystery completely solved, a confession from Mario Lopez that she was responsible for the death of Jim, and last but not least, the recovery of the missing $900. Well, what more could our adventurers ask? We find Sonny, Buddy, and Betty walking down the street. And are they happy? Just listen.
15: Oh, boy, aren't you glad we have that mortgage paid off, Betty?
16: Oh, yes, it seems too good to be true.
17: And won't Dad be happy when we hand him this canceled mortgage? Then he can look at the old house, car, and truck and know that it's free from debt again.
16: And wasn't Jim's lawyer nice? He was so obliging about everything.
15: Say, Betty, I thought they said the mortgage paper was lost.
16: Well, it was for a while. But Jim's lawyer found it locked up in a safe out at the nightclub. The lawyer discovered after he opened the safe that Jim had quite a lot of property.
17: I wonder who'll get Jim's property and money now.
16: His wife, I suppose.
15: Well, will she get it even if she has to go to jail?
16: I don't know. But if what she says is true, most of the property and money was hers in the first place. You know, I felt real sorry for her when she told that story, didn't you?
17: Yes, I did. If she tells her story to the judge and jury like she told it to us, I bet they'll let her go free.
15: You just couldn't help feeling sorry for her. Hey, weren't you surprised when she said that Jim was the leader of a smuggling band? I never suspected that of Jim, did you?
17: Yeah, and we always thought he was so nice. That accounts for those smugglers hanging around his nightclub all the time. And those gangsters shooting at him that night. I heard one of them say that Jim had double-crossed him, and then he started shooting.
15: Yeah, I guess it was sort of a gang war, like you see in the movies and read about in detective magazines.
17: Maybe the sheriff was right when he told us that Jim's nightclub was no place for us to sing.
15: Say, Betty, now that we've paid the mortgage and cleared all the debt off the house car, well, Dad can move it away to another city, can't he?
17: Oh, yes. Sure. Dad said he was going to take the show back to the States as soon as everything was straightened out here in Mexico.
15: I wonder if Mother will go or let us go with Dad.
17: I don't know. I hope she'll make up with Dad and go along with us. I sort of like to travel and see new places. Don't you, Sonny?
15: Yeah. I'd like to see all the big cities like Chicago and New York and Washington. Oh, gee, it's fun going from place to place. Mother says we must take our traveling craze from Dad because she doesn't like to travel.
17: That's because she isn't used to it.
16: You know, sometimes I think your mother would go along if I were not here.
15: Oh, Betty, don't say that.
16: Well, I'm going to have a long talk with your mother about it. You know, I love you boys just the same as if you were my brothers. But I know how much your mother loves you, too. And if I thought for one minute that I was standing in the way of her happiness, I'd...
17: You'd what?
16: Oh, never mind. Just forget that I said anything about it.
18: Hi, Sonny. Hi, buddy. Hi, you, Miss Betty.
19: Hello, Sheriff. You going somewhere to get the news at West Dividing?
18: Nope. Ain't going nowhere. I'm going to park old Fruloaf right here and let her rest a spell. Wait till I turn her around.
20: Hey! You can't make a turn in the middle of the block like that.
18: What can't you say?
20: I say you can't turn that car around in the middle of the block.
18: Oh, yeah. I think she'll make it all right.
15: Well, say, listen to that song, Betty.
16: Pretty, isn't it?
15: Yeah.
16: It's coming from this music store here.
17: Hey, I'd like to learn that song.
16: Do you want to go in and buy a copy of it?
15: Well, have we got enough money left?
16: Oh, I think so. Suppose we go in here and ask them to let us try over some of their songs.
17: All right, come on.
16: How do you do? How do you do? What can I do for you?
17: We'd like to try a few of your songs.
16: Certainly. Go right ahead.
15: Well, let's try this June in January.
16: Okay. It's pretty.

0: Gee, that's a key note.
1: Oh, I like that song.
0: Say, here's one. It isn't new, though.
1: Oh, 42nd Street. No, it's not new, but it's pretty. Try it, will you, Barney?
0: All right, Betty, you play it.
1: All right. Here we go.

0: swell.
1: I like that.
0: Would you like to get these, too?
2: Yeah, let's take both those we just tried.
3: All right. Say, how much are these two coffees?
4: 70 cents.
3: All right, we'll take them.
0: Here you are. 70 cents.
4: Thank you. Call again.
0: We will. Would you boys like to get an ice cream soda?
1: I'll say we would. Yes, ma'am. Oh, here's the sheriff.
3: Let's ask him to join us.
2: All right. Sheriff, would you like to have an ice cream soda?
5: Yeah, I don't care if I do. I ain't had ice cream soda since I was a boy.
0: Well, come on, right in this drugstore. What kind do you want, buddy?
3: I think I'll have chocolate.
2: What kind of ice cream soda will you have, Sheriff?
5: Root beer.
3: Oh, I can't stand root beer. You know, when I was a little kid, I went into a drugstore and asked for a dose of castor oil. Well, the clerk fixed me up a great big root beer and placed it on the counter, and I drank every drop of it. And then I waited around for about an hour, and finally the clerk said, "What are you waiting for, buddy?" I said, "I'm waiting for the castor oil." He said, "Why, I gave it to you in the root beer you drank." And then I started to cry, and I yelled at him, "The dose of castor oil wasn't for me. I wanted it for my brother's son."
2: Okay. What's that?
3: There's a fire somewhere.
2: Let's go to it, buddy.
3: All right, come on. You want to go, Betty?
0: No, I'm afraid of fires. I'm going to stay here and finish my soda. But if you boys go, be careful.
5: Wait, boys, I'll go with you. I'm a right smart hand at fires. I used to be a fireman back home.
3: It's somewhere close. Yeah, look, the fire engines have stopped near the house car. I hope it isn't.
2: It is. It is. The house car's on fire. Betty, Betty, come on quick. It's the house car.
0: What? Oh, Daddy's there alone. Come on, boys, run.
2: All right, run. I wonder how it started. Oh, look, here comes another fire truck. It's the hook and ladder wagon.
1: Hey, Sheriff, look out, the fire truck's coming.
3: Hey, Sheriff, look out for the hook and ladder wagon.
1: Hey, Sheriff.
0: One of those ladders knocked the Sheriff down.
2: Sheriff, are you hurt? Are you hurt, Sheriff?
5: Not much. He just knocked the wind out of me.
3: Oh. Didn't we yell at you to get out of the way that the fire truck was coming?
5: I did get out of the way of the fire truck, but what in tarnation was them drunken painters in such an all-fired hurry for?
2: They weren't drunken painters. That was the hook and ladder wagon.
3: Look, Betty, the fire seems to be getting worse.
0: Do you see Dad anywhere?
2: No. Hey, do you suppose Dad was asleep when the fire broke out?
0: Oh, Sonny, tell the chief to have his men go outside and look. See if Dad and Charcoal are there. Hurry, Sonny, hurry.
3: All right, we're looking at the truck and all around everywhere for
4: Dad, Dad.
3: Charcoal.
0: Sheriff, help him, please. See if you can find Dad.
5: All right, Miss Betty, I'll look everywhere, kid.

Yes. Where is Doc? Could he have fallen asleep in the house car? And how do you suppose it caught on fire? It seems that someone is doing everything possible to make life miserable for our adventurers. And who could that person be? To get the answer to this latest mystery, tune in to the next adventure of Sonny and Buddy.

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18: Lifebuoy Health Soap presents Big Town, the headline stories of a great city dramatically reported by Steve Wilson, fighting managing editor, whose creed, as with all great newsmen, is emblazoned on the masthead of the Illustrated Press.
20: The power and the freedom of the press is a flaming sword, that it may be a faithful servant of all the people, use it justly, hold it high, guard it well.
18: Now to Big Town and Steve Wilson's headline story of Death by Plan. Most premeditated murders are the product of warped and twisted minds. And such is the case in Steve Wilson's assignment for tonight. that had its beginning in the prison office of Dr. Grant, the psychiatrist, as he listened to the bitter complaints of Greg Barton, a prisoner serving an indeterminate sentence for manslaughter.
2: Listen, Doc. I've served 5 years for that accidental killing. I've been on good behavior. I'm a trustee. Why did the parole board turn me down?
21: For your own sake, Barton, and for the sake of others.
2: What do you mean by that, Crack? I haven't made any trouble here.
21: No, not here, because you want to get out.
2: I'll say I do. Who doesn't?
21: Yes, but in your case, the reason is to get even with those you feel responsible for your arrest and conviction.
2: How do you know that?
21: It's my job here in the prison to discover those things, Barton.
2: How?
21: Well, if you'll recall, we've had several talks.
2: So what?
21: You revealed a feeling of persecution, a bitterness, and a hatred toward several persons.
2: What are you talking about?
21: And your partner, Will Adams. The girl, June West, over whom you admittedly fought and killed the wrong man.
2: Adams was the guy I should have killed for taking June away from me, but that doesn't matter anymore.
21: It shouldn't, but it does. And there are others you hate. A piano player called Mozart. A waterfront character called Willie the Weep.
2: How did you get all that?
21: You talked a lot to cellmates when you first arrived, Barton.
2: All right. What else have you got on me?
21: There's one other person you'd like to get even with, because he trapped you and turned you over to the police.
2: Who's that?
21: A newspaper man, Steve Wilson of the Illustrated Press.
2: Okay, so you got a fall. I haven't fooled you for a minute.
21: No, and I'm sorry, Barton. If you could forget this hatred, there might come a time when I could recommend a parole.
2: Wait a minute. Then you're the guy that signed my parole this time. And the last.
21: For your own sake, Barton. If you were paroled now, feeling as you do, you might...
2: murder somebody?
21: Yes. Sit down, Barton, or I'll have to ring for a guard.
2: You won't ring for nobody. Oh, you ain't gonna keep me here for the rest of my...

0: key. Try the four-alarm call.
1: Come in, Lorelina Lovely, and close the door on those infernal telephones.
0: Uh-oh. Trouble, trouble, boil and bubble. What's up?
1: Remember the Greg Barton manslaughter case about 5 years ago?
0: Barton? Wasn't he running around with some singer or a friend of Mozart's, suspected of two-timing him, picked a fight with the wrong man and killed him?
1: Yes, and Barton strangled a prison psychiatrist this morning and managed to escape in the doctor's clothes.
0: Good heavens, how could that happen?
1: Well, that's one of those things that can't happen, Laura and I, but do.
0: But why'd the warden call you, Steve?
1: Well, because Barton seems to have a burning desire to get even with anyone who had anything to do with putting him away. And I'm on the list.
0: Golly, that's right. You and Mozart tracked him down and turned him over to the police. You boys better be careful until Barton's picked up.
1: I don't think we can afford to wait for that, Laura and I. There are others involved. His ex-girlfriend, June West, and his ex-partner, Will Adams.
0: Yeah. Wait a minute, Steve. Wasn't poor old Willie the Wheat mixed up in that original killing in Mozart's Harbor Cafe?
1: Yes, Willie was washing dishes in the kitchen, saw the fight, and testified Barton started it. Otherwise, Barton would have gotten off with a self-defense plea.
0: That includes Willie and his Harry the Hack would
1: take. Yes, I want you to take Harry and his hack and find Willie and his shanty boat somewhere along the waterfront.
0: Oh.
1: Just a minute. I've had Mamie on switchboard trying to locate Will Adams. He's moved. Hello.
2: Hello, Wilson. Will Adams. Your switchboard operator tells me you want to talk to me on a matter of life and death, she put it.
1: It could be death, Adams.
2: How so?
1: Your ex-partner, Greg Barton, escaped from state's prison this morning and killed a man doing it.
2: I'm not surprised, but how does that concern me? I had nothing to do with his arrest or conviction.
1: No, but Barton is convinced he killed the wrong man for taking June West away from him. He suspects you're the right one and may decide to remedy his original mistake.
2: That's nonsense. I'll admit I was going around with June West, but that's over. Wait a minute, Wilson. Someone just came in my office.
3: Hello, Adam.
2: Greg Barton. How did you get here?
3: Illustrated Press, you're talking to. I guess you're no gimme then.
2: Put away that gun, Greg. I never did it.
3: Shut up, you double-crossing rats. I'll get to you as soon as I talk to Wilson.
1: Well, I'll get Adam's address from Mamie. Notify the police Barton is there. Hurry.
0: You double-double.
3: Oh, Wilson, you nosy newspaper slug. Are you getting an earful over the phone?
1: Yes, Barton. You didn't waste any time getting to Big Town.
3: No, and I'm not going to waste any time now that I'm here. I got a lot of things to do.
1: Well, you better take it easy, Barton. Or you're liable to go back to prison on something more than a manslaughter charge.
3: Don't try to kid me, Wilson. I heard over the radio I squeezed too hard on that windy doc's windpipe, and he's dead. So I'm in for a murder rap, no matter what I do from now on.
1: All right. But why take it out on Adams? He never did anything to put you away.
3: Don't kid me. I heard what he said to you a minute ago. And quit worrying about this two-timing slug. Start worrying about what's going to happen to you.
2: Greg, put that gun down and listen to me.
3: Just a minute. Don't interrupt me, Will. I waited a long time for this, and I want to enjoy it. And I want Wilson to get a sneak preview of what I'm going to do to him. Are you still hanging on the phone listening, Wilson?
1: Yes, and you'd better listen to me, Barton. If you really want to try and get even with me for helping send you to prison, you leave Adams alone and get out of his office as quickly as you can.
3: Now, ain't that noble of you, Wilson? I suppose you've told someone to tip the police I'm here in Adams' fancy office.
1: Yes. And that building will be surrounded in a couple of minutes. So if you want to get to me, forget Adams.
3: But I don't want to forget Adams, because I should have killed him in the first place.
1: Don't do it, Barton. One shot out of that gun in your hand, and you'll never get out of that place alive.
3: I'll get out, and I'll get to you, Wilson. All right, Will. I want just one thing out of you. Where's June West?
2: I don't know, Greg, and there wasn't anything between us. Just your crazy jealousy.
3: Where is she, you? Time and liar, tell me or I'll blow you apart now.
1: Tell him, if you know Adams, tell him where she is.
3: That's the Riverview apartments, but I swear I'd swear, you slug. Just say a prayer if you got one in mind.
1: Now wait a minute, Barton. Don't be a complete senseless fool with that gun.
3: Say this tall, Wilson. I've had all the fun I want out of Will Adams. I've watched him standing here sweating, turning green and white.
1: Don't do it, Barton. You can't defend yourself on the whole world.
3: Stumblebum Willie the Weak. And you, Wilson, you're going to be the best of the lot. And I'm going to save you for the last. And listen to how it's going to be.
2: Greg! Greg, don't! Greg!
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4: 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You love the creamy rich lather, the wonderful mildness. Get Lifebuoy tomorrow. Now to return to Big Town and tonight's headline newspaper drama captioned Death by Plan. Following the sensational prison break of a hate-crazed killer, Steve Wilson has talked to the killer over the phone and heard the first victim die. Now, in an effort to save four others marked for murder, Steve and Lorelei are racing to the apartment of June West in the cab of Harry the Loquacious Hackman.
6: Say, boy!
7: Say it, Harry. But get us to the Riverview apartments as quickly as the law allows.
6: Well, that isn't the process of practically being done. And whilst, Wild, did I not hear you saying that our butchy-butchy-putty Mozart is likewise a candidate for a slab in the morgue, alongside of this West guy yourself and poor old Willie the Weed?
0: That's right, Harry, but we phoned Mozart to close up his Harbor Cafe until the police can round up Greg Barton.
6: Well, how about Willie the Weed? Didn't he put the finger on this Barton character for you, boss?
7: Yes. And I wish you'd drive down to his shanty boat and make sure he takes cover, Harry.
6: Jack, boss. And if he is not in a shanty, I will cruise the waterfront till I spot a moochamoola for a mocha.
0: Do that, Harry, and check the hash houses. He sometimes washes dishes for a square meal.
6: Right, Miss Kilpoy. But what about your boss?
7: Well, let me worry about that if we get to it, Harry. Personally, I'd rather hunt a killer than have him hunting me.
0: But Steve, Barton knows June West lives in the Riverview apartments. You heard Adams tell him just before he was killed. Barton may be hanging around the building.
7: I don't think he's had time to get there, Lorelei, and I'd like to get him out of there before he arrives.
6: Riverview apartments, boss.
7: If I'm going, Harry, pull right up in front of the entrance.
0: Golly, I hope Mandy was able to reach her by phone and tell her to stay in her apartment.
7: Okay, Lorelei, my lovely. Let's go.
6: Anything I can do after which, if and when I find Willie?
7: Yes, Harry. Meet me at Mozart's Harbor Cafe.
8: Hello?
9: Hello, June.
8: Greg. Greg Barton.
9: So you remember the sound of my voice after all these years. I'm flattered.
8: Greg, listen to me. I didn't do anything to get you put in prison, and Will Adams didn't. It was your own crazy suspicion and jealousy.
9: So Steve Wilson called you, warned you to run and hide. I thought he would.
8: Yes, his office phone. He's coming here to help me get away where you can't find me.
9: I'll find you, beautiful. Maybe not tonight, because Steve Wilson has made me change my plans. I'll find you when I get through with the others.
8: Oh, Greg, you must be insane. Really insane to kill that prison doctor so you could escape to...
9: To kill Will Adams and the rest of you? Perhaps.
8: Give it up, Greg. There's still time. Don't you see? You can't be in your right mind.
9: You surprise me, June. You don't sound frightened. Perhaps it's just as well. I have to give you a little more time to think about what's going to happen to you.
8: What are you going to do?
9: Give you something to think about. Going down to the waterfront, find an old moocher called Willie the Weak.
8: No, Greg. No.
9: Yes. Remember how that sobbing stumblebum ruined my self-defense plea for what happened at your pal Mozart's Harbor Cafe?
8: Greg, don't do it. The police are hunting for you. They'll be waiting for you. They'll shoot you down like a mad dog.
9: No. What's that? Your doorbell, June?
8: Yes.
9: Better answer it. Probably Wilson. Tell him I'll give his regards to Willie the Weak.
8: No, Greg, don't hang up. Wait.
9: No, you wait, beautiful. Wait for me. And I hope you're still beautiful. I hope you'll look lovely on a slab in the morgue.
8: He hung up. He'll do it. He sounds so sane, but he must be out of his mind. Oh, I hope that's Mr. Wilson. Maybe he can do something to stop him. Who is it?
7: It's Steve Wilson, Miss West.
8: Oh, just a minute. Thank heaven. Please come in. Greg Barton just called. He hung up when you rang the bell.
7: I thought he might. This is Miss Kilburn, one of my best crime reporters.
0: Oh, well, you better get your things, Miss West. I'm going to take you to my apartment where you'll be safe until Greg Barton is recaptured.
8: Oh, thanks, but Greg isn't coming here.
7: Not coming. What did he say to you, Miss West?
0: He's going to the waterfront to look for that man called Willie the Beast.
7: Willie? Good grief. He may get there before Harry. Lot and I.
0: Jesse.
7: Get on the phone, call Inspector Callahan of Homicide. Mm-hmm. He may be at Adam's office. Ask him to send a couple of men over here to guard Miss West. Tell him I'm on my way to the waterfront to look for Willie the Beast.

0: Charlie, the wait.
1: Yeah? Who wants what?
0: Open your shanty door, Willie. I have a message for you.
1: Okay, just a minute, mister. Who's the message from?
0: From your newspaper pal, Steve Wilson.
1: From Mr. Wilson? What's he want for me to do, mister?
0: He wants you to meet him at Mozart's Harbor Cafe. Come on, hurry, you dopey old moocher.
1: Hey, who you calling a moocher? I don't mooch much.
0: Never mind your blabber. Come on, you're going to Mozart's joint.
1: You let go of me. You ain't acting like no friend of Mr. Wilson.
0: Come on, you let go of that table or I'll slug you with this gun.
1: No. So I know who you are.
0: Oh, no?
2: You're coming to the Harbor Cafe if I have to carry you all the way.

0: Thanks, driver. No need to wait. Keep the change.
1: The sound of Perry's pack, but there's a light showing in Willie's shanty room.
2: Boss, Mr. Wilson, is that you?
0: Yes, Harry. Where's your hack?
2: Parked out on River Street and come here, quick.
0: Well, what's up, Harry? Any sign of Willie?
2: He ain't here, boss, but he's been here and not long ago and there's been trouble.
0: Well, how do you know that, Harry?
2: The place is a mess. Table upset, oil lamp smashed, and kerosene all over the floor, so it can't have happened long ago.
0: Good grief. Barton must have reached here first.
2: Yeah, poor Willie. It sure looks like he got it. Maybe got slugged by that galootin' dump in the river.
0: No, wait a minute, Harry. That isn't the way this killer is working. He has to torment his victims, play with them, gloat over them, take his time.
2: Holy moly, maybe he got him out of here, took him someplace to do that. Maybe he carried him. Willie ain't very heavy.
0: Yes, and there's no trace of blood, no smell of gunpowder. Wait a minute, Mozart's place, Harry, is only a couple of blocks from here.
2: And that's where Willie put the finger on this guy.
0: And that's where he may have taken Willie to pay him off and get Mozart at one and the same time.
2: I'll buy that, boss.
0: It's only a hunch, but it may pay off, Harry. Come on, let's go.

0: Yeah. Who's out there in the alley?
1: Mozart, it's me. Willie's a weep.
0: Willie, get the sink, Will. I'll unlock the side door. Steve said you might show and stay here until the cops got that Barton slug, so...
2: So I'm here.
1: Barton.
2: Here, you tin horn ivory thumper.
1: No, I'm sorry, Mozart. He caught me at my shanty boat. He was going to kill me dead right out in the alley if I didn't call to you.
0: It's all right, Willie. You did the right thing. Close the door.
2: Yeah. Now get back over to that crummy piano of yours, Mozart. Start playing your own funeral march.
0: Sure. Anything the customers want. Well, I'll even do an encore and play it for your funeral now that you're here.
2: Sit down and play, you slug. I'll call the tune.
1: I'm sorry, Mozart. I guess I got you killed hollering like that and you letting him in.
0: Oh, forget it, Willie. I'd have done the same thing. So would a million other guys and gals that don't want to open that door of destiny that leads to eternity. No matter how dark and dull and dreary this life may be. How do you feel about that, Barton?
2: I don't have to think about it. I have the gun. Keep on playing. Try something else. I hear you're good.
0: How's this, Barton? It speaks of life. Love and laughter that stands against the hate of haters and robs the bullet of its sting. Go on and shoot, you slug.
2: No, I'm not ready. You haven't had enough time to think about what's going to happen to you. I want to see you in this mood to sweat and cringe and crawl.
0: Then sit down, boy. Maybe you've got a long wait coming. I've had time to think about death since the day I was born. But I made a kind of peace with death a long time ago. That was all settled between us. Except the unimportant item on the agenda of how and why and when and where.
2: So you won't scare. Won't beg for even a few more minutes to live.
0: To live? I've been living on borrowed time for years. If I've got a few more minutes coming, I'll get them, Barton.
2: What about you, Willie the Weep? Are you ready?
1: No, I ain't ready, mister. But then I guess I won't ever be ready.
2: Shut up, you fools. This isn't the way I planned it. This isn't the way I thought you'd act. This isn't the way it was
0: going to
2: be.
0: Sorry, Barton. Give us time and maybe our nerves will snap and we'll cry. Give us time. Hard time's your time, Father. But remember, your time is running out.
3: 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And be sure to listen at the close of this program for names of the latest winners in Lever's Mercury Day contest. Now for the tense and dramatic payoff in tonight's big town story of murder by plan. Hunting an escaped convict bent on killing those responsible for his imprisonment, Steve Wilson and Harry the Hack race to Mozart's Harbor Cafe on a hunch the killer may be there.
4: Don't drive into the alley, Harry. Stop here.
5: Jack Wesson, let's hope we ain't too late.
2: Well, no sign of any disturbance. I'll try the side door to the back room.
4: Let me come along and back you up with my trusty monkey wrench, boss.
2: All right, Harry, but keep that wrench in your hip pocket. It's no match for this killer's gun.
4: The same goes for your fist, boss. Maybe we better wait for Inspector Callahan and his homicide, boss.
2: There may not be time to wait, Harry. Come on, let's move down the alley to the side door.
4: Right behind you, boss. Watch your step. That character may be hiding somewhere here in the alley, waiting to welcome you with a load of lead.
2: No. Hold it a minute, Harry. I think I hear Mozart at the piano in the back room.
4: Yeah. Mozart's beating out the blues, so I guess Barton ain't showed yet.
2: Well, not necessarily. Mozart would sit down and play the Firebird if his place was burning to the ground.
4: Yeah, but this guy Barton ain't acting like he'd be in no mood for a concert.
2: On the contrary, he's just the type who likes to toy with his victim, Harry. Make them sweat it out before he shoots. Uh-oh, listen.
4: Holy moly, boss. Ain't that the funereal march Mozart's playing now?
2: Yes, and I'm certain Barton's in there, Harry, and there's only one sure way of delaying him.
4: Which way is
2: I'm
4: that?
2: I'm going in there and give him another victim to gloat over.
4: No, boss, don't do it. You'd be just asking for it.
2: Don't worry, Harry. I think I have Barton's number. I think I can handle him. Go wait for Callahan. Tell him to cover this place like a blanket in case I fail.
4: Okay, boss, but look out, Barton. Don't cover you with no blanket. Good luck.
2: Thanks, Harry. No, if this side door isn't locked... Isn't... Hello, Mozart.
5: Come in, Wilson. Come in. Welcome.
2: Thanks.
6: I see. Meet Greg Barton.
2: We've met. Over the phone tonight. But I thought I'd like to renew our acquaintance. Face to face.
5: Good. I was hoping you'd come, Wilson, but don't come any closer or I'll give you yours now.
2: That would be a shame, wouldn't it, Barton? Wouldn't that rob you of the pleasure of letting me sweat it out, waiting for you to decide the appropriate time?
1: You had not to come in here, Mr. Wilson. He hates you like poison, even more than the rest of us.
2: I don't think so, Willie. I think there's one other person he'd hate to miss in his murder plan.
5: Who, Wilson?
2: The girl you think betrayed you, Barton. June West.
5: Yes, but I'll get to her when I'm finished with the three of you. Where is she, Wilson? Where is she?
2: At her apartment with one of my reporters. But by morning, she'll be in the protective custody of the police, Barton. If anything happens to us.
5: Oh, yeah? Well, you give me an idea. It means you haven't tipped off the police. That makes it perfect. Get on that phone over there on the wall by Mozart's piano.
2: What's the idea, Barton?
5: The idea is to tell your reporter to bring June down here where she'll be safe. And one wrong word out of you, and I'll cut all three of you down.
2: All right, Barton. But I think you're making the last mistake you ever make.
5: That better be the right number, Wilson.
2: I've come closer to the phone so you can listen in. If you don't trust me.
7: Hello?
2: Hello, Lala, Steve.
7: Where are you, Steve? What's happened?
2: That's Mozart, and I think you'd better bring Miss West down here.
7: Steve, are you crazy? With Barton
2: on the loose? No. Do as you're told. That's all.
5: Wait a minute, Wilson. That's no reporter you're talking to. That's some girl.
4: Give me that phone.
2: Gladly. But... get that gun off the floor, Willie.
1: I'll get it, Mr. Wilson.
5: Beautiful, Steve. Beautiful. You're pulling in like a fish.
7: Steve. Steve, what happened? Who got that shot? Steve.
2: Relax, Laura Lana, lovely. Barton is on ice. The shot merely nicked Mozart's battered old piano.
7: Oh, thank heavens. But... golly, Steve, how did you manage it?
2: Well, I needled Barton into making me call for Miss West. And I counted on his getting suspicious when he heard me talking to a girl.
7: Why should he?
2: I mentioned a reporter being with Miss West. He didn't stop to think that a girl could be a reporter. And a good one.
7: Oh, thank you, kind sir. But what'd you hit him with?
2: The phone receiver.
7: Oh.
2: Cord gave me an extra reach. And speaking of extras, hang up and get Fletcher on city desk. Give him the story before Callahan gets here with all our rivals.
7: Okay, Steve, but are Willie and Mozart all right?
2: Willie's okay, and Mozart's still glued to his piano stool. Get going. Byline yourself a headline. 30-30. Finish. The end.

0: And so ended with the re-imprisonment for life of the murderous Greg Barton, another exciting newspaper assignment for Steve Wilson and Lorelei of the Big Town Illustrated Press. Now, before hearing about next week's exciting Big Town adventure, here is Steve Wilson.
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0: Right, Steve, and that's not all. 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
2: Mrs. John Berkmere, Chicago, Illinois. Mrs. V.E. 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

0: Next week, the makers of Lifebuoy bring you a hard-hitting story entitled The Deadly Doll, the story of a female killer. Another exciting assignment in the newspaper career of fighting Steve Wilson of Big Town. Don't miss it. In tonight's dramatization, all names, times, and places are fictional, and any similarity to other names and places is purely coincidental. Big Town features Edward Pauley as Steve Wilson, Fran Carlin as Lorelei Kilbourne, and was written and directed by Jerry McGill. And now, Big Town bids you good night until next Tuesday night, same time, same station, when you hear the newsboy calling.
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0: now, The Great Gildersleeve. 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The water commissioner homeward plods his weary way. And leaves the world to darkness and to me.
1: Wonder what's for dinner. Tired tonight. Tired but happy. Grass needs cutting. Oh, well, perhaps I can interest Leroy in the problem. Anybody home?
2: Hello, Unky.
1: Oh, I didn't see you there, my dear.
2: How'd it go today?
1: Oh, pretty well. My secretary's back.
2: Bessie?
1: Yeah, Bessie's back.
2: Well, how come? Tell me about it.
1: Just hang my hat here and I'll be right in.
2: She didn't get married?
1: No, her boyfriend walked out on her. Terrible thing.
3: Good evening, Mr. Gildersleeve. Nobody told me you were home.
1: Good evening, Bertie.
3: I'll have your dinner ready in just a few minutes. Now, don't you worry.
1: Well, who's worried? Did I say anything about dinner? I'm in no rush.
3: No, sir, but I know when you get home, you like your dinner.
1: Ye gods, you think I never thought about anything but eating. What are we having, Bertie?
3: Well, sir, there's a war on.
1: All right, don't tell me.
3: But I think you're going to like it.
1: Any mail come today, my dear?
2: I don't know.
1: Bertie, any mail today?
3: Yes, sir, there's a package came for you. It's up there on the mail.
1: Why doesn't somebody tell me these things? Package, eh? Oh, hello, Leroy.
4: What's the package?
1: I don't know.
4: What's in it?
1: I don't know. I'm just unwrapping it.
4: Who's it for?
1: It's not for you.
4: Well, who's it from? Look on the outside there. It usually tells.
1: Will you keep your hands off of it?
4: Okay.
1: The package was addressed to me.
4: I just thought you might like...

0: You.
1: Well, who's it from? Look on the outside there. It usually tells.
0: Will you keep your hands off of it?
1: Okay.
0: The package was addressed to me.
1: I just thought you might like to know who it was from, that's all.
0: That we will find out all in good time. Well.
2: What is it, Uncle Mort?
0: A book.
1: Nuts.
0: What do you mean by that?
1: Nothing. I just thought it might be something, that's all.
2: What is the book, Unky?
0: Well, it's something I subscribe to. The Book of the Century Club. This is the first one they've sent me.
1: Who got you into that?
0: Nobody got me into it. It was recommended to me by your principal, Miss Goodwin. Recommended very highly, in fact.
2: What's the name of the book, Uncle? You haven't told us that.
0: Well, let's see here. It's called America What? Oh, sounds very interesting.
1: Yeah.
2: What's it about?
0: Well, it says underneath here, Civilization at the Crossroads.
1: Boy, I can hardly wait. Can I read it next, Unc?
0: Wouldn't hurt you to do a little reading, Smarty, instead of listening to those radio programs.
2: Aren't you right?
0: You too, my dear. Wouldn't do you any harm either.
2: I read all the time.
0: Yeah, movie magazines.
2: Well, I haven't seen you read a book in 5 years.
0: Well, I've been busy. I'm going to start tonight.
3: Miss Gillespie, dinner.
1: Ciao, Unc.
0: Be right ahead, children. I'll be right in.
2: Leroy, you don't have to touch a person.
0: America What? By Lloyd Q. Smith. Very interesting. 319 pages.

0: finished, Mr. Gildersleeve?
1: Yes, you can take it, Bertie. Just leave my coffee, will you?
0: Mr. Gildersleeve, you going any place tonight?
1: No, Bertie. Just planning to spend the evening at home with a good book. Why?
0: I wondered if it would be all right if I go to the movies tonight with Lily B. Seems like I ain't seen a movie since Romance on the Rancho.
1: Go ahead, Bertie. But what was Romance on the Rancho?
0: Oh, it was just a picture. It had that Jack Dunlap in it. He kills me, that man.
1: Oh? Who's Jack Dunlap?
0: Never heard of Jack Dunlap? I bet Miss Marjorie knows him.
2: Sure, he's married to Linda Delacorte.
1: Who's Linda Delacorte?
2: A starlet. They split up for a while, but now they're back together. He gave her a diamond collar for her Scotty.
1: Yes. You see what I mean, Marjorie? If you spent more time reading worthwhile books instead of all that movie stuff, everybody ought to do more reading. You too, Bertie.
0: Seems like I don't get much time for reading somehow.
1: Anybody can get time if they make time. Now, I'm a busy man, but I'm going to spend a whole evening reading a book. I expect to enjoy it, too.
0: Yes, sir. Well, if it's all the same to you, I'll take my enjoyment at the movies.
1: All right, Bertie, go ahead. Goodness knows you've earned it. Let's go in the other room, shall we, Marjorie?
2: Okay.
1: Yes, yes. Let's see. Where did I... Leroy, are you reading my book?
3: Are you kidding?
1: Well, get up out of my chair. Doorbell, Bertie.
0: I'm coming.
1: She's coming.
0: Oh, good evening, Judge.
4: Good evening, Bertie. Is Mr.
0: Gilbert? Yeah, I think he's right in there.
1: Hello, Judge. Come in.
4: Well, well, little family gathering. Hello, Marjorie. Leroy.
5: Hi.
2: Hello, Judge.
4: Get your hat on, Gildy. We're going down to the Jolly Boys Club.
1: Not tonight, Horace.
4: Oh, you got to. I just found out this morning it's Peavy's birthday.
1: Yeah? Well, what do you know?
4: Yeah, I called up four or five of the boys, and we're going to get him down there and give him a little surprise party. It'll be more darn fun.
1: Gosh, I'd like to.
4: Oh, come on.
3: He can't. He's got to do his homework.
4: What's that?
3: Miss Goodwin assigned him a book. He's got to read it and give a report.
1: Leroy, that's not true. I'd go if I wanted to, only I don't want to.
4: What's this about a book?
1: Well, is there anything so strange about it? I plan to spend the evening here with a book.
4: Alone?
1: Certainly.
4: Doesn't sound like you. Must be a fascinating book. What is it?
1: Well, I've got it right here. It's called America What?
4: America What?
1: That's it. America What?
4: Who wrote it?
1: Let's see. Lloyd Q. Smith.
4: Who's Lloyd Q. Smith?
1: Well, he's a writer. He's important.
4: How do you know?
1: Because this company only publishes important books. It's the Book of the Century Club.
4: The Book of the Century Club? What does it do? Publish one book every 100 years?
1: All right, it's a mighty good book, and I intend to read it.
4: Well, if you get tired of the book club, drop in at the Jolly Boys.
1: I have better things to do, Judge.
4: Night, Marjorie. Night, Leroy.
2: Night.
5: Good night.
4: Say good night to your uncle for me. Bookworm.
1: Go on, you illiterate old goat.

0: Well, if there are no more interruptions, I may be able to get a little reading done. Just get settled here. What are you reading there, my boy?
1: Huckleberry Finn.
0: Well, that's a good book. Why don't you read something, Marjorie?
2: I may later. I'm writing a letter now.
0: Yes, nothing like reading. Wonder if you'd mind getting me a couple of cigars, my dear, over there in the humidor. Always like to have them handy when I read. Leroy, would you be good enough to shove that footstool under my feet?
1: Oh, what's that?
0: Never mind, I'll do it.
3: I'm going now, Mr. Gilsby.
0: All right, Bertie, have a good time. Bertie!
3: Yes, sir?
0: I wonder if you have any apples out there. Might like an apple later to munch while I read. Relieves the monotony sometimes to have something to chew on.
3: I'm sorry, Mr. Gilsby, there ain't an apple in the house.
0: Oh, yes, yes. Well, let it go. Good night, Bertie.
3: Good night, sir.
0: Kind of friendly and nice, isn't it? Everybody reading here and writing letters. Leroy, your uncle, spoke to you.
1: What's that?
0: I said it's kind of friendly and nice here with everybody reading.
1: How can I read with you talking to me all the time?
0: Excuse me. Well, see what the book says here. Who are you writing to, Marjorie?
2: Aunt Hilda.
0: Oh, good girl.
2: I've owed her a letter for about 3 months.
0: Give her my love. You know, the thing about reading...
1: No, for corn's sake, I'm going to...
0: What's the matter with him?
2: He gets like that.
0: Well, what I was going to say, you spend all your time running around and seeing people you call your friends. But books are your best friends if you only knew it. Yes, sir? I remember an old professor of mine at college saying to me, Professor Griswold. He taught me English literature. Old Grizzly, we used to call him. Old Grizzly. George, I haven't thought of him in a long time. Grand old fellow and a great teacher. All the students loved him and looked up to him. I was a sort of a pet of his. He used to invite me over in the evening sometimes, and we'd sit there in his study in front of the fire and discuss good books. I remember him saying to me one time, Gildersleeve, he said, Marjorie, where are you going?
2: Well, if you'll excuse me, Uncle Mort, I think I'll go upstairs. I've been trying for months to get this letter written, so if you don't mind...
0: Not at all. Go right ahead.
2: I'd love to hear about your professor sometime.
0: Yes, yes, go along. Seems I'm not very popular around here. Well, Griswold was right. Books are a man's best friend. At least they don't run out on you. Well, let's have a look at this one, see what the fellow says. Here we are, chapter one. The 20th century will one day be known as the century of communication. And it's from this point of view that I wish to make a brief survey of world events of the last 50 years. In Europe, the tensions and anxieties of the 90s had erupted into flames. In Asia, the Japanese Empire still slumbered unaware of its tragic destiny. And in America, what? Well, he's got something there. But what is it? I might just read it again. Griswold used to say, always read for the sense. Don't just look at the words. Good old prof. Yes, those were the days. Those were the days. Well, try this again. The 20th century will one day be known as the century of communication. I follow it so far. At least from this point of view, I wish to make a brief survey of world events in the last 50 years.

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0: well, Gildersleeve has fallen a victim to the Sandman. A happy smile makes a dimple on each pudgy cheek. He must be dreaming.
1: Finest college in the good old USA.
0: Oh, he's dreaming of his alma mater.
2: Hi, Throckmorton.
3: Oh, hi, Charlene.
2: You want to sit next to me?
3: Do I want to sit next to the queen of the campus? I sure do.
4: Morning, students. We shall begin to consider the most fruitful period of our poet's career. When Keats began to pluck with his magic fingers the same inspired lyre which Homer, Milton, and Dante had plucked centuries before.
3: Hey, Charlene, what are you doing tonight?
2: Anything you say, Throckmorton.
4: What is more gentle than a wind in summer? What is more soothing than the pretty hummer that stays one moment in an open flower?
3: Set of cappers are having a weenie roast tonight. You want to go?
2: That sounds swell.
3: Pick you up right after supper.
4: Now we ask ourselves, what is the poet's meaning in the passage we have just heard? Mr. Gildersleeve, can you tell us?
3: Me?
4: You're the only Gildersleeve in this class, are you not?
3: Well, I want to... Yes, sir.
4: Well, then give us your notion of the poet's meaning in this passage.
3: Was it something about life?
4: Mr. Gildersleeve, I would like to see you in my study at 8 o'clock this evening.
3: Yes, sir.
4: Mr. Gildersleeve, I regret that I have found it necessary to send for you. The fact is, however, that your work in my class thus far would be a disgrace to a sophomore in high school.
3: But, Professor...
4: Your knowledge of English literature is infinitesimal. Your appreciation of poetry is microscopic. In addition, you're inattentive and your spelling is atrocious.
3: Professor...
4: Unless you can show a marked improvement in your work, I shall be compelled to place you on probation.
3: Probation? That would mean I'd have to resign as assistant manager of the golf team.
4: I'm sorry, Mr. Gildersleeve. I'm sorry, but that's the way it is.
3: What you for? Zerp?
1: Must have dropped off there for a minute. Where's... Oh, yes. I was reading. Book. Yes, yes. The 20th century will one day be known as the century of communication. By George, that's a good thought. Deep, but good. Kind of stuffy in here. Maybe I ought to get a little air. I'll just... Foot's gone to sleep. Pins and needles.
5: Did you call, Uncle Mort? I thought I heard something.
1: Oh, no, Marjorie. I was just thinking out loud. I believe I'll go for a little walk.
5: Oh, all finished reading?
1: Well, just for the moment. Big mistake to read too much at one time, my dear. Read a little, then reflect. Read and reflect. That's what my old professor used to say. Old Prof. Griswold. Griswold. Dried up old fossil.

0: the air is nice tonight. Nice moon, too. The Jolly Boys. By George, that's a terrible quartet. Hooker's always flat. Yes, sir, they really need me. Maybe I ought to just... No, I'll get back to my book. Hey, that moon. I wonder what Eve Goodwin is doing. Might be good to get her slant on the book. Hello, Eve.
1: Why, Throckmorton, what a surprise. Won't you come in?
0: Well, for a minute. Guess what I've been doing,
1: Eve? Come into the parlor and see how you like it. I've changed everything around.
0: Looks fine, Eve. What do you think I've been doing?
1: I've got the sofa where the table used to be, and of course that meant moving these chairs to face the other way. I think it's much nicer, don't you?
0: Great. What do you think?
1: Throckmorton, I wonder if you could do me one favor.
0: Oh, nuts. Favor? Sure. What is it?
1: I'm just dying to know how the piano would look over here against the wall.
0: The piano?
1: It's only an upright, but it simply won't budge for me.
0: Well, let a man try it. You sure it isn't nailed down?
1: Oh, no.
0: The darn thing must be solid lead. There. Now she's coming.
1: Oh, careful, Throckmorton. Oh, there, that's just the place. How do you think it looks?
0: Perfect.
1: Well, I'm not so sure. But let's sit down for a minute anyway, shall we?
0: Eve, guess what I've been doing?
1: What?
0: I've been reading.
1: Oh, really?
0: Yeah, I've been reading a book.
1: I'm afraid the piano isn't right there.
0: Forget the piano. Ye gods, I tell you, I'm reading a book.
1: Well, it's nothing to get hysterical about. What are you reading?
0: The latest book of the century selection. America What?
1: Oh, are you reading that too?
0: That's what I've been trying to tell you.
1: My copy came yesterday morning and I finished it last night. I just couldn't lay it down. Could you?
0: Well, it slipped out of my hand once. I haven't quite finished it.
1: Oh, well, you'll enjoy it, Throckmorton.
0: Oh, I am already. I got quite a ways into it. And then I thought maybe it would be fun to, well, discuss the fellow's idea a little.
1: And which ones?
0: Life.
1: Well, he has some very fascinating ideas on life. Did you come to the chapter on the woman of tomorrow?
0: No, but it sounds good. Let's discuss that.
1: I must warn you, his ideas on women are quite advanced.
0: Oh, you can't scare me. So are mine. Look, Eve, there's a wonderful moon out tonight. Why don't we discuss this book out on the back porch?
1: No, Throckmorton.
0: Oh, come on, Eve. I thought you were crazy about books.
1: I am. Books mean a great deal to me.
0: Then why don't we go out on the porch? Gosh, it's your fault I got into this thing. I mean, it was your idea for me to join the club. Now you've got me all excited about this book and you won't even discuss it.
1: I'm perfectly willing to discuss it, Throckmorton. What is it about the book that you find most interesting?
0: Well, the whole idea. America, what?
1: Well, do you think Smith's ideas are right? Do you agree with what he says about America?
0: Well, I... yes and no.
1: How much of the book have you read, Throckmorton?
0: Huh? What do you mean by that?
1: Do you think you've read half of it?
0: Well, maybe not half.
1: A chapter? A page?
0: It's none of your business. I don't see what there is to laugh at.
1: I'm sorry, I can't help.
0: Well, I'm going home. A man comes over for a little intelligent conversation, and first he has to move pianos, then he gets a regular examination. Ye gods!
2: Thank you. Look who's coming.
3: Gildersleeve. Yeah. I thought he was going to read this evening.
4: Hello.
3: Hello, Gildersleeve.
0: Hi. I can't stay, gentlemen. I just dropped in to wish Peavy many happy returns of the day.
5: Yeah, thank you, Mr. Gildersleeve. I wish you'd have a Coke with me before you go.
4: Sure, Commissioner. Have a Coke with the birthday boy.
0: Well, just one, thank you, Chief. How old are you anyway, Peavy?
2: Well, we was just having an argument about that, Mr. Gildersleeve. The judge claims Peavy is 90 years old. I claim he's at least 108.
5: Yeah, fellas have been joshing me all evening, Mr. Gillespie. I wish you could have been here earlier to hear some of the humorous conversation.
4: Well, here's your Coke, Commissioner.
0: Thanks, Chief. Happy days, Peavy.
5: Thank you. I might just venture to repeat a remark Floyd made a short while ago. It struck me as very funny.
3: Oh, for heaven's sake, Peavy.
0: Let him tell it, Judge. It's his birthday. What was Floyd's witty remark, Peavy?
5: Well, he was drinking my health, and he said, "Here's to you and your drugstore. May all your troubles be aspirin tablets." The point being that aspirin tablets are small.
0: Oh, brother. Don't tell me Floyd's been getting off stuff like that all evening.
5: Yes, sir, he has.
2: Hey, how's it happen we got the pleasure of your company, Commissioner? Judge Hooker said you were curled around a good book for the night.
3: Yeah, what happened, Gildy? Did you find your brain was a little out of practice in digesting heavy thinking?
0: Nothing of the kind, Judge. I simply interrupted my reading to pay my respects to my old friend Peavy here.
5: I appreciate it, Mr. Gildersleeve. What was the book, if I may inquire?
2: Yeah, what were you reading, Commissioner? A cookbook?
0: Yeah. I was reading the current selection of the book of the Century Club, Floyd. It's about politics.
2: Oh? It's for the Democrats or the Republicans?
0: Neither. It's about world affairs. Very interesting.
5: Oh. World affairs. Good subject.
0: Yes, you'd enjoy it, Peavy. I'll lend it to you when I finished it. Sooner, if you want.
5: Yeah, well,
4: look, fellas, world affairs is a mighty important subject, but aren't we going to play any cards tonight?
2: Yeah, let's get down to business here.
0: The trouble with you, Floyd, and you too, Chief, is you don't bother to inform yourselves on world developments.
2: Who don't? In my barbershop, I hear six commentators every day.
3: That's not what Gildersleeve's talking about, boys. Gildersleeve is now a deep thinker.
0: Listen, Hooker, I consider my brain the equal of yours any day.
3: Gildersleeve, I resent that.
4: Hello, what? Hello. Are we going to squabble on Peavy's birthday?
2: Yeah, about a lousy book.
0: Well, he started it.
4: Now, Commissioner.
5: I wonder if a song wouldn't clear the air, gentlemen. I have a suggestion. There is a tavern in the town.
2: No, Peavy. Look, I got the song. Just the song for your birthday. Darling, I am growing old.
4: Yeah, that's it. Sure. Only let the Commissioner sing the lead,
2: yeah.
4: Huh? Come on, Mr. Gildersleeve.
0: All right. And Hooker, for heaven's sake, try to stay on the key. Let's have the key, Floyd.

0: Yeah, it's not so bad.
1: Well, get on with your poker game, boys. I guess I'll get back to my book. Good night, Peavy.
2: Just one round, Mr. Gillespie.
1: Well, seeing it's your birthday, deal me in, Floyd.
0: Okay.
1: Good night, America. What?

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1: I'm the Comic Weekly Man, the jolly Comic Weekly Man, and I'm here to read the funnies to you happy boys and honeys. Yes, boys and girls, it's Comic Weekly time. And here I come right into your house to bring a little fun and happiness. Right out of the pages of Puck the Comic Weekly, straight into your living room, your friend, the Comic Weekly Man, the jolly Comic Weekly Man. Hello, hello, hello.
2: Hello, hello, hello.
1: Little Miss Honey, how are you today?
2: I'm just fine, thank you. How are you?
1: I'm fine, too, and I have a special announcement to make to you today.
2: What is that?
1: Well, you know the American Weekly, don't you?
2: Oh, yes. It's the magazine that comes with the same paper that the comics are in, and my father and mother read it all the time.
1: Well, you just tell them that next week we're going to have a special announcement for them that's going to make them very happy.
2: What's the announcement going to be?
1: Oh, if I told you that now, it would spoil the special surprise.
2: Can't you just whisper it in my ear?
1: That would just spoil the fun for you.
2: I promise I won't tell.
1: Well, I know you won't, but you might talk in your sleep.
2: Oh, all right, I'll wait. I could tell them, though, that we'll have the surprise announcement.
1: Oh, be sure to tell them that.
2: All right, and I'll even have them listen to us next week so they'll be able to hear the special announcement.
1: And I know they'll be very pleased and very happy.
2: Oh, I know they will, because you make me always very pleased and very happy. So will you please make me pleased and happy today by reading the funny?
1: Puck the Comic Weekly, I will in just a moment. But first, here's that nice man with something interesting to say. Now, here we go with Puck the Comic Weekly. And at the top of the first page, Hopalong Cassidy.
2: Magic words for the music, please.
1: Very well, my lady. Six guns blazing as he thunders along. Give us music for Hopalong. Two crooks had stolen the deed to Buck Peters Ranch and tried to get out of town with it. Hoppy had gone after the crooks and captured the one who had the deed. And he's brought him back to the Bar 20 Ranch, where they've held him a prisoner. In the middle of the night, the other crook slips into the shed and releases his pal, who has been tied to a post. He whispers,
3: I saw your capture from the train window. I jumped off and doubled back here to the Bar 20.
1: They go to the door. Last picture top row, they open the door and see Hopalong and Buck coming toward it.
3: Hey, quick, the rear door, they're onto us.
1: Run to the rear door and see Lucky and California and some ranch hands coming toward it. As Lucky steps in the door, they push a stack of feed bags at him. And in the confusion, they run to a window and climb out. First picture bottom row, Lucky spots them, far off, heading for two horses staked out in the brush. Hoppy and the others run for the corral for their horses. But they find that the corral is empty. California says,
4: Hey, it's too late. Our horses were turned loose to block pursuit. The buzzards were too smart for us.
1: Buck Peters replies,
5: Well, let him go. I still got the deed to that Wyoming homestead.
1: Hoppy says,
5: Yeah, and they've got the information that you and Rose will be heading north to claim that property. Well, then I might be riding that trail straight into trouble, Hoppy.
1: Hoppy answers, last picture, Yes, but that's where you'll fool them. So do I.
2: I hope it's a good one, because those outlaws were clever to escape when they were surrounded.
1: They were. We'll find out next week what Hoppy's scheme is. Now?
2: Well, now, could we please read Prince Val?
1: We certainly could, so let's go over the page to page 3.
2: And here he is, and they're having a bird-catching contest.
1: Yes, it's called the Falconry Contest. Val, Alita, and the King have each trained a bird to catch other birds.
2: And whatever their birds catch, they've got to eat for dinner that night. And oh, poor Val, his bird has caught a crow. And I've never heard of anyone eating a crow.
1: Neither have I.
2: So let's read now where Prince Valiant has to eat his.
1: Very well, here we go with Prince Valiant in the days of King Arthur. Eckett, Breckett, Grey Malkin, and Quince. Music romantic for a fair, fair prince. As Val holds up the crow his bird has caught, a shout of laughter goes up.
5: Everyone knows that Val has to eat that crow for dinner that night. Now that the contest is over, Val, Alita, and the king turn their hunter birds loose. For having been trained for this one hunt, they've done their part and have won their freedom. But Alita's beautiful little Merlin comes back to Alita's wrist. It seems the little Merlin has fallen in love with her mistress and wants to stay with her. Last picture, second row, the hunters sit at their table, and their food is brought to them. The king's eagle has caught a heron, a very tasty bird. Alita has a delicious partridge. But when Val's crow is set in front of him, it looks like nothing but a crow. But Val's a good sport, and he begins to eat. At first picture, bottom row, he finds that it's very delicious. And then he realizes it tastes like a partridge. And he knows that his sweet wife, Alita, has played a double joke on him. She's had the cook put the tasty meat of the partridge under the crow's feathers and skin. And Val enjoys a delicious meal. After dinner that night, a commotion is heard outside the castle. And then in comes Rufus Regan, battle-scarred and travel-stained, home from the long overland journey from Rome. Last picture, Val tells Alita, Rufus has brought with him the Christian missionaries, and now we can have the twins properly christened.
2: Oh, wasn't that nice of Alita not to make Val eat the crow?
5: Yes, it was.
2: Oh, and now the missionaries have come at last, and they can baptize the babies. Wouldn't that be nice?
5: You bet it will, and we'll find out some more about that next week, I'm sure.
2: Could we please read Flash Gordon now? Because, remember, Flash has been captured by those giants who are trying to conquer the world.
5: And rescue rockets from the Earth have been sent to search for Flash.
2: But the giants have seen the rockets coming, and they're ready to attack them.
5: All right, let's read now and see what happens. Here we go with Flash Gordon. Rig-a-dig-a-doon-doon, sash-ka-matash. Let's have music for Heroic Flash. The rockets from Earth speed toward the moon Rhea. Suddenly, they see the enemy rocket speeding toward them. Strapped to a chair under the brainwave recording apparatus, Flash can only gaze helplessly at the space scanner, watching Rhea's armada attack the outnumbered rescue rockets from the Earth. And he hears the king bark terse orders, spelling the doom of the tiny Earth fleet that is already reeling under heavy blows. On board his flagship, Icy Stark is appalled as he sees the havoc wrought by the Rhean guns. Frantically, he orders his surviving rockets to break off the unequal battle.
4: Hunter, hunter, head back, Rook!
5: Last picture, top row, as the struggle rages, a gun spotter in Dale's rocket is gravely wounded. Quickly, she takes his place in the turret, helping her crew fight a rear guard action against the swarming attackers. But first picture, bottom row, wave after wave of the Rhean ships come diving in with guns blazing to cut off the Earthman's escape. And the battle becomes a rout. Suddenly, there's a burst of flame as one of the Rhean missiles scores a near miss on Dale's ship. The craft rocks crazily and then disintegrates. And Dale is hurled out of her shattered gun turret into space. Enemy armada herds the remnants of Stark's crippled fleet back toward Rhea. Meanwhile, last picture, Dale drifts alone through space, her precious supply of oxygen leaking slowly from its damaged container. As she floats down, Dale sees a tiny sphere approaching. It's a mere fragment in space, spinning slowly in its orbit around Saturn. Desperately, she grabs at it, and her fingers find a precarious grip.
2: Stark is sorry he didn't listen to Dale before.
5: Yes, I'll bet he is, too.
2: And just because of his stubbornness, Dale is lost in the air. And she can float like that for a long, long time. And if all the oxygen escapes, then she won't be able to breathe because there isn't oxygen up there so high.
5: You're absolutely right. You remember everything you learned about outer space, haven't you?
2: Yes.
5: Well, we'll find out next week what happens to Dale. Maybe the giants will capture her and bring her back to Flash.
2: I hope something happens so she won't be left like that forever.
5: We'll find that out next week. Now let's go to the first page of the second section.
2: Oh, and Dag with him, Blondie. Let's see what silly thing Dagwood does today.
5: Very well, here we go with Dagwood and Blondie. Say the magic words with me, please. Ramafoo, Ramafum, Zim Zam Zombie. Come to me music for Dagwood and Blondie. Dagwood is enjoying his newspaper when Blondie trips into the living room and says,
2: "We're having cream potatoes for supper, and I have no parsley to sprinkle on them."
6: "Oh, what's the difference? You can't taste the parsley anyway."
2: "I know it, but a little parsley looks so nice on cream potatoes."
5: Dagwood gets his hat and coat and says, "Okay, I'll get you some." As he goes out the door, last picture top row, he says, "Is there anything else you want while I'm at the store?"
2: "No, dear, just the parsley."
5: A few minutes later, he's going down the street. First picture, second row, he hears...
6: "Uh-oh, what's going on? I hear shooting."
5: He looks over his shoulder and sees a robber dashing down the street, followed by police.
6: "Hey, they're coming my way."
5: Last picture, second row, they head straight for Dagwood. Dagwood, who doesn't want to get shot, at least in the front, turns around and dashes off down the street beside the robber. Around the corner they go. First picture, next row, they dash down an alley.
4: "All right, we got them cornered. They can't get away."
5: And a short time later, Dagwood and the burglar are brought into the police station in chains. Dagwood faces the police chief and he says, last picture, third row,
6: I wasn't doing anything, Captain. I was just walking down the street. I'm innocent.
5: The police chief says,
7: Okay. I won't hold you. You can go."
5: First picture, bottom row, Dagwood comes in the house.
6: "Hey, Blondie, something terrible happened. I got caught in a cop and a robber chase. They took me to jail. I'm lucky to be alive."
5: And Blondie asks,
2: "Did you bring the parsley?"
6: "Oh, my goodness. I forgot the parsley."
5: Last picture, Blondie turns to the children and says,
2: "I asked him to bring one little thing and he forgets it."
5: And Dagwood goes...
2: "Didn't he look funny when they brought him into jail?"
5: "Yes, one thing about Dagwood. No matter how sad he looks, he always looks funny."
2: "Yes."
5: "Well, now look, underneath Dagwood and Blondie, there's Roy Rogers."
2: "Oh, read that, please, because Roy is starting a new adventure."
5: "I'll read that in just a moment. But first, here's that nice man again with something interesting to say." Now, here we go again with Puck the Comic Weekly. And on the bottom of the first page of the second section, Roy Rogers, King of the Cowboys.
2: "Magic words by the music, please."
5: "Very well, my lady. Hi-yip-hi-yo. Now, here we go with Roy and Trigger. Hi-yip-hi-yo.

0: Roy and his friend Chubby were riding along the trail when they came upon a broken wagon. They saw tracks leading to a nearby waterhole. They followed the tracks. At the sound of an approaching horses, a girl who's at the waterhole quickly powders her nose and then arranges herself on the ground as though she has fallen in a faint. Roy and Chubby discover the girl lying there. They dismount and splash water on her. She comes to and tells them that her name is Nadine Drake, that she's on her way to Sagebrush Bend to apply for the position of schoolmistress. Chubby says,
1: I'm the hombre you gotta see about that there job, miss, 'cause I built that schoolhouse.
0: When Miss Drake hears this, she tells Chubby that everyone has heard of him and his fabulous mansion. Last picture top row, Roy says, My name's Roy Rogers, Miss Drake. I'll ride back to the busted wagon and fetch your bags and the horse. First picture bottom row, Roy discovers that the wagon is gone. He sees a cloud of dust where the trail curves behind a huge rock. He lights out after it. Meanwhile, in the wagon, the driver is saying to another man,
2: Well, it worked, Gaucho. If that rich desert rat swallowed Nadine's story, they're already on their way to his hacienda. She's a smart girl.
0: At this moment, the man named Gaucho looks back and sees Roy approaching and exclaims,
3: Hey, caramba! Senor Dormitón, we are in trouble. We've recovered the wagon too soon. A strange cowboy chases us.
0: The driver whips up his horse.
2: Hey, get up there! Get up there, will you? Come on here, get up there. Hang on there, Gaucho. Get up, get up!
0: As he swerves around the curve, the wagon wheel breaks. In last picture, the wagon and the men are plunged over the cliff.
3: Hey, caramba! Look out! Look out, take it down! Look out!
0: Roy gallops up and reins in, looks over the cliff and exclaims,
2: Well, Miss Drake's wagon is gone for sure this time, and those road agents with it.
4: Oh, that girl acted like she was subconscious just so she could be taken to Chubby's house.
2: Yes, I wonder what her game is.
4: Well, it must not be nice when if those men who were in the wagon didn't want to be caught by Roy.
2: You figure that out very cleverly.
4: Yes, I do, do I?
2: You do.
4: Thank you.
2: You're welcome. And maybe next week we'll find out a little more about what this girl is up to. Now, let's go over the page.
4: Oh, look, there's Donald Duck. What does he do today?
2: Well, let's find out right now. Here we go with Donald Duck. Say the magic words with me. Squeegem, squeegem, squiggly chicka-chack. Let's have music to fit a quack, quack.

0: Donald is going out for lunch today. He looks in the paper, and he sees that it says it's going to rain. So Donald decides to take his umbrella with him. He goes out the door and locks his door behind him. And by the time you can say, a double banana split with a chocolate soda on it, Donald is downtown at a restaurant finishing his lunch. First picture, bottom row, he goes to a hat rack, takes down his hat, and grabs an umbrella hanging there. When a big bruiser standing beside him says, hey, just a minute, pal. That's my umbrella. Donald just gives him a dirty look and then starts for the door. And the man grabs the umbrella. Donald yells,
1: why, you crook, let go. That's my umbrella.
0: The man answers, don't kid me, Chiseler. And jerks the umbrella out of Donald's hand. And he goes out the door. Donald follows him outside where it's raining. He yells,
1: I'll have the law on you. Help! Help! Police! Police! Help! Help! Police!
0: And the man walks down the street saying,
2: boy, what brass.
0: Last picture, Donald comes home through the pouring rain, soaking wet. As he pushes the key in the lock, he sees his umbrella outside the door where he had left it when he locked the door before going downtown. And Donald feels just like this.
3: No wonder Donald felt ashamed after yelling at that man the way he did.
0: Yes, Donald was just lucky the other man didn't have him arrested.
3: Yes, that would have been funny and just too bad if Donald had called the police and they had arrested Donald instead of the other fellow.
0: Yes, it just proves you should never accuse anyone without being sure you're right.
3: No, you should never accuse anyone without being sure you're right. I should say not.
0: Okay, now let's go over the page. And look, there's Uncle Remus.
3: Oh, read that, please.
0: Very well, my lady. Say the magic words with me.
3: Hippity-hoppity,
0: making a habit to give us music for old Br'er Rabbit. Uncle Remus says,
4: Br'er Rabbit ain't got much hankering for lazy critters, and he generally expresses himself exactly.
0: Br'er Rabbit comes into town one day, and he sees all the critters lying around on the porches of the stores, sound asleep, filling the air with snores. Br'er Rabbit listens and then says,
5: just look yonder. The whole town sleeping like a nest of alligators. Just listen. My, my, my, my. What a racket. It's about time they was woke up.
0: Br'er Rabbit listens to the racket, thinking a little bit. And then he has a cute idea.
5: He says, this ought to shake them loose from their hibernations.
0: And he runs from one critter to the other and begins to yell,
5: run, run, run.
0: And they all wake up and they shout,
6: run, run.
0: And they start running down the road.
5: Run, run, run.

0: Down the road they run, yelling at the top of their voices, until they're finally exhausted. First sheriff shouts,
1: "Hey, hold up there! Hold up! Hold up! Hey, what is we running for?"
0: Brer Buzzard answers,
1: "I don't know."
0: And Brer Bear says,
2: "Us just run."
0: And last picture, Brer Rabbit, who was hiding behind a tree, giggled,
3: "I bet they don't know what they were sleeping for either."
0: And Uncle Remus says,
4: "If you insist on doing nothing, you might just as well do lots of it."
5: Wasn't that a good joke?
0: Yes.
5: Just because Brer Rabbit yells run, everybody jumps up and runs.
0: Yes, it just goes to prove that people often do many things without thinking.
5: Yes, they do many things without thinking, and if they thought they wouldn't do them, would they?
0: I don't think they would.
5: Oh, now could we read Dick's Adventures?
0: We certainly could. So let's go over to the very last page, and here we are with Dick's Adventures.
5: And Dick is having a wonderful adventure. He's in the early days of America, and he's a sailor in the American Navy.
0: And he's bored? The ship Constitution, which is one of the most famous ships in American history.
5: Yes, and last week Dick's friend had just finished sewing up the captain's breeches. And Dick is supposed to take the breeches back to the captain. So please, quick, read that so we can meet the captain.
0: Very well, here we go with Dick's Adventures. Say the magic words with me. Riggity-pack-a-zack-a-zick. Let's have music for Adventureless Dick.

0: Dick is holding up the trousers and looking at them, and he exclaims,
1: "Gee, Captain Isaac Hull must be a big man, judging from this."
0: And then he looks up to see Captain Hull standing over him.
1: They're fixed, sir.
0: Last picture, top row. The captain smiles at Dick and says,
2: The British are saying we Yankees are growing too big for our britches, lad. Daring to sail against them for a fight. But we'll soon see.
0: At this moment, first picture, second row. A loud cry from the lookout rouses them both.
3: Sail ho! British frigate on the starboard quarters!
0: The captain shouts,
2: Turn about! Run it all!
0: The American sailors eagerly spring into action to chase the British ship. First picture, bottom row. In the gathering twilight, Dick sees that the Britisher has turned tail and is running for life. But the Constitution, with all sails spread, is gaining. Meanwhile, last picture, aboard the pursued enemy frigate. The British captain sees the American ship coming after them. The captain gloats.
4: Well, good, good, jolly good. The Yankees taking our bait. Keep out of range of his guns, but don't let him lose us. Won't he be surprised in the morning?
5: The British are trying to lead the Americans into a trap, I'll bet you.
0: That's exactly what they're trying to do.
5: Yes, but what kind of a trap?
0: Well, I'm afraid we'll have to wait until next week to find that out.
5: Oh, this is exciting.
0: Yes, but here's something else that should be exciting. Below Dick's adventures, Rusty Riley.
5: Oh, yes. Because Rusty and Pete have finally escaped from the cave where those crooks locked them up. And they've been picked up by a deputy sheriff, and he took them to the sheriff's office, and then they phoned to Mr. Miles.
0: Yes, and now Mr. Miles and the sheriff are sure to be led to the old abandoned house where the crooks are.
5: Oh, and I hope they will capture them. So quick, let's read and see if they do.
0: Very well, here we go with Rusty Riley. Gallop and run till the road is dusty. Give us music for his horse and Rusty. At the Milestone Farm, Tex and Mr. Miles climb in their car. Tex asks,
6: Where are we heading for, boss?
7: Somewhere out on the state road, Tex. Sheriff Thurlow and the police will be waiting for us.
0: Meanwhile, at the sheriff's office, the sheriff says to Rusty,
6: Pile into my car, you kids. We're going to meet the police and Mr. Miles. And believe me, your story better be on level.
0: Rusty replies,
1: Of course it is, Sheriff. You'll see.
0: Last picture, top row. The two crooks, Sir Percival and Hobbs, are still searching in the basement of the old abandoned house for the trophies. They feel sure the boys have found the trophies and have hidden them somewhere else in the cellar. Suddenly, first picture, bottom row. Sir Percival exclaims,
8: Hey, Nobby, look here. Under this junk, a cistern.
9: Nobbs exclaims, A cistern, eh? I wait till I get something to fish around in. I saw a rake a couple of minutes ago.
0: Sir Percival takes a rake, and he fishes down into the cistern and draws up a bag with the loot on it.
8: By Jove, I've got it!
9: Hooray! Blinking good luck, I calls it. Come on, Pice, let's clear out of these here parts.
0: At that very moment, outside the house, Rusty is saying to the state troopers and Tex,
1: This is the old house, sir. You can get in through the back door.
0: One of the troopers says, last picture,
10: Hey, there's somebody in there, Inspector. I saw a light in one of the cellar windows.
0: And the detective says, Okay, you get everything ready. I'm going in there. I'll give a signal with my flashlight. Then let's have the floodlight right on that back door.
5: Now they will catch those crooks, and am I glad, because they were very mean to Rusty.
0: Yes, it looks like they've got the crooks at last, and next week we'll find out for sure. Now, that's all the time I have. But before I go, here's that nice fellow with some more interesting information. Well, honey, and all you boys and girls, I've got to go now.
5: Mr. Comic Weekly Man, but I'll be waiting for you next week.
0: Okay, that's a date. And a date with all you boys and girls. Be sure to meet me with our little friend, Miss Honey, next week when I read Puck the Comic Weekly. For I'm the Comic Weekly Man. the jolly comic weekly man. I'll be back to read the funnies to you, happy boys and honeys. Don't forget, boys and girls, see you all next week. Your friend, the comic weekly man.

0: forever.
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8: This is your FBI, the official broadcast from the files of the Federal Bureau of Investigation. Presented transcribed as a public service by the Equitable Life Assurance Society of the United States and the Equitable Society's representative in your community. The more intelligent a person is, the more sure he is to be interested in life insurance. This explains why the commercials on this Equitable Life Assurance Society program always treat you like an intelligent human being. They specialize in giving you information. Tonight, for example, the Equitable Society is going to talk to fathers and mothers about establishing an equitable education fund for their children. That's the painless way to pay for a college education. If you want to be sure that your children get the head start of a college education, you'll be keenly interested in this Equitable Society message due in about 14 minutes. Tonight's FBI file, Draft Dodging Incorporated.

0: file chosen by the Federal Bureau of Investigation for this evening is one which took place in the year 1944. Where were you at that time? If you were part of one-tenth of the population of this country, you were a member of America's armed forces, stationed anywhere from Omaha Beach on the shores of France to a tiny atoll somewhere in the Pacific. Or maybe you were one of the millions who worked a swing shift in a defense plant and helped produce the weapons which brought victory to the Allied cause. You might even have been following your regular occupation and contributing to the war effort in your own way. For almost every American did his best to end the worldwide carnage as quickly as possible. There were, of course, exceptions to that rule. To a small group, it mattered little when victory came, so long as it didn't come too quickly. That group, which is among us at all times, is the army of American criminals. To them, as well as to the decent people of the nation, it makes a difference whether or not the nation is at war. For in wartime, more people seem to have money. Money the criminals must find a method of getting. Of getting without working for it. Of getting the easy way. Tonight's file opens on the lawn of a large estate located on the outskirts of a Midwestern city. A charity bazaar is in progress, with all proceeds going to war relief agencies. Along the makeshift midway, a tent has a sign over it reading, Madame Omar, Fortune Teller. Inside, a gray-haired, well-dressed woman sits listening to Madame Omar tell what the crystal ball says about her future.
1: And I see you in a beautiful white gown, walking down a long hallway. A long hallway where there are no doors, and the ground slopes gently downward.
2: What does that mean?
1: No one can cross your path and spoil your plans. The vision is beginning to fade now. Slowly, slowly. Fading. Do you have any more questions?
2: Well, no, I guess you've answered everything.
1: That will be $5.
2: Oh, of course. There you are.
1: Spirits, thank you for joining us.
2: You're welcome. Goodbye.
1: Good day, madam.
3: Mom! Mom!
2: Oh, hello, dear.
3: I've been looking all over the grounds for you.
2: I went in to have my fortune told. And Glenn, she's very good.
3: Oh, you mean you're going to get married again to a tall, dark...
2: That's not what she said at all. For your information, the most important thing she told me was about you.
3: How did I get mixed up in it?
2: While she was in her trance, a black cloud appeared in the crystal ball. That meant something was worrying me.
3: Oh.
2: So I told her about your registering for the drive.
3: Oh, my.

0: crystal ball. That meant something was worrying me.
1: Oh.
0: So I told her about your registering for the drive.
1: Oh, Mom.
0: And just as soon as I told her that, the black cloud disappeared.
1: I suppose that has meaning, too.
0: Of course it does. You're not going to be drafted.
1: Huh?
0: She didn't know how or why, but she was positive you wouldn't be drafted.
1: Mom, you sound like you believed her.
0: I do.
1: Well, I'll tell the draft board the whole story when I go for my physical. Come on, Mom. Let's go see the rest of the bazaar.

0: That you, John?
1: Yeah. Bazaar over?
0: Mm-hmm.
1: How'd it go?
0: I'm just about ready to turn in my crystal ball.
1: Martinis in that shake of glory?
0: Help yourself.
1: Mm-hmm. Well, did you find any prospects?
0: Yeah, I got a list. There's only one that's worth tapping, though. A Mrs. Alice Marshall, 135 Greenwood Avenue.
1: Well, good neighborhood.
0: She's loaded and a widow.
1: How many children?
0: Just one boy. He's due to take his physical later this week.
1: Mm-hmm. What else you find out about her?
0: Does a lot of charity work.
1: No help.
0: Sees every show that comes to town.
1: No.
0: Goes to the symphony Tuesday nights and the opera Friday night.
1: Maybe.
0: Goes horseback riding in the park at 10 o'clock every morning.
1: That's it.
0: Oh?
1: Tomorrow morning she'll have a companion to ride with.

0: Easy, girl.
1: Hang on there. Hang on.
0: What? Let go of those reins. Please.
2: Well, I didn't think I'd make it.
0: Oh, what's the meaning of all this?
2: Your saddle strap's loose.
0: What? So it is.
2: I'll hold the reins. You better dismount.
0: Well, thank you.
2: Oh, dear. Yeah, just a minute. I'll fix it for you. Oh, boy.
0: Can I help you?
2: No, that's all right. Hold steady a minute there, fella. There we are.
0: Well, I can't tell you how much I appreciate this.
2: Don't mention it. Aren't you Mrs. Marshall?
0: That's right.
2: I thought I recognized you.
0: I'm sorry,
2: we've never met. I saw you at the draft board. I was there when you came down to appeal for a change in your boy's classification.
0: Are you on the draft board?
2: No, I'm a doctor. I do some volunteer work for them.
0: Oh.
2: Mrs. Marshall, I examined your son's file after you left.
0: What for?
2: Well, the things you told the board about him interested me. If those records are right, he's an exceptional youngster.
0: Indeed he is.
2: Which fits right in with one of my pet theories.
0: What's that?
2: Well, I don't like to sound class conscious, but there's no denying a certain group does give this country its leaders.
0: Yes, yes.
2: In 10 or 20 years, boys with the advantages your son has had will have to make up that group.
0: Isn't this amazing? That's just what I tried to tell the draft board.
2: Really?
0: Maybe they'd change their minds if you'd talk to them.
2: Oh, I'm afraid not.
0: But they've got so many other boys. One less won't make any difference.
2: I'm afraid the board doesn't think in those terms.
0: No, I guess not. Only something could be done.
2: Well, maybe something can be.
0: What do you mean?
2: Let's ride to the casino and get some tea. We'll talk about it.

0: John Harper.
1: You said this was a draft dodger case.
0: That's right, it is. This Harper poses as a doctor for Selective Service. Cons some wealthy people into paying him to get their son a deferred status in the draft. And, believe it or not, the boy actually got the deferment.
1: Oh.
0: Well, Harper sent a young man that he keeps in his employ to take the other boy's physical. This substitute has bad lungs, among other things.
1: Oh, so he flunks in the real draftee's name.
0: That's it. Parents of the boy went to the police after Harper came back for a second installment.
1: Well, then they should have been able to supply a pretty full description.
0: Oh, not only that, they also came up with a sample of Harper's handwriting. It's en route to Washington now.
1: You notified the police here yet?
0: Yeah, they're checking hotels for us, and as soon as a composite picture on Harper is finished, we'll go into action ourselves.

0: Meanwhile, at the local FBI field office, Special Agent Jim Taylor is in the teletype room when Agent Dick Phelps enters.
1: Hello, Dick.
2: Hi, Jim. I just found your message. Boss teamed us up again, eh?
1: Yeah.
2: Another bank job?
1: No, draft dodging this time. Oh, excuse me, Dick, will you? Hey, Art.
3: Yes, Mr. Taylor?
1: If anything comes in for me, will you please deliver it to my desk?
3: Sure.
1: Thanks. Come on, Dick, I'll tell you about it on the way.
2: Okay.
1: Go ahead.
2: Oh, thanks, Jim.
1: A report came in this morning from the Bedford City Police. It was a complaint on a swindler named...

0: Glenn.
1: Oh, what is it, Mom?
0: Did I waken you?
1: No.
0: Would you like to turn on the light?
1: Sure.
0: I want to talk to you, son.
1: Okay.
0: Glenn, dear, you know that fortune teller I went to see at the bazaar. Do you remember what she told me?
1: About the tall, dark man?
0: About your not being drafted.
1: Oh, that.
0: She was right, Glenn. You aren't going to be drafted.
1: What?
0: I made all the arrangements today.
1: Mom, what are you talking about?
0: I met a man from the selective, whatever they call it. His name is Dr. Raymond, and he's fixing it so you won't be called.
1: Oh, Mom, how could he do that?
0: I'm paying him for it.
1: You're what?
0: I'm giving him $1,000.
1: Mom, do you realize what you're doing?
0: Of course, dear. He's keeping you out of the army.
1: Oh, no, he isn't.
0: But everything's been taken care of.
1: Well, call it off and get your money back.
0: Now, Glenn,
1: I mean it, Mom. I'm not trying to sound like a hero, but if other guys are going into the army, I'm going too.
0: Don't you realize, dear? Don't you realize you're all I've got?
1: Mom, just see this guy and call it off.
0: Oh, but I
1: don't want to discuss it anymore. Good night, Mom.

0: Anything in on that draft Dodger case, Jim?
1: Yeah. Just got this in from Washington, Dick.
0: Well, what's the dope?
1: Well, Harper's real name is John Wilson. He's got a whole string of aliases, though.
0: Mm. You ever worked that fake doctor swindle before?
1: Only in Bedford City, as far as we know.
0: By the way, how much did he get on that job?
1: $200. When he came back for the second installment, he picked up another $300.
0: Yeah. What's his pre-war record?
1: Bad checks from coast to coast.
0: Well, I guess draft dodging pays better.
1: That must. Don't forget, we know about the Bedford City swindle because the parents complained. There's no telling whether some others are keeping quiet.
0: That substitute who takes the physical, Jim, have we got any description on him?
1: No, he's never introduced to the victim or to the actual draftee.
0: Well, if we could find out what...
1: Oh, pardon me, Dick, will you?
0: Yeah, sure.
1: Special Agent Taylor speaking. Yes, that's right, sir. You did when? Are you sure? Thank you very much, Mr. Logan. Wilson's here in town, Dick.
0: Who was that?
1: The owner of the barbershop at the railroad station. He just saw Wilson's picture and remembered that he was in day before yesterday for a haircut.

0: Come in.
1: Dr. Raymond to see you.
0: Send him in, please.
1: This way, doctor.
2: Thank you. Good morning, Mrs. Marshall.
0: Good morning, doctor. I'm so glad you're here.
2: Is something wrong?
0: Well, I had a talk with my son last night.
2: Oh, about our arrangement?
0: Oh, yes. He didn't approve of it at all. He asked me to call the whole thing off.
2: Well, I'm afraid it's a little late for that. As soon as I made certain that no members of the board knew your son, I sent his substitute over there. He's taking the physical examination right now.
0: Oh?
2: Well, Mrs. Marshall, that's what you asked me to do.
0: Yes, yes, of course. But, I had hoped that Glenn would see it our way. Doctor, do you think that you could talk to him?
2: Well, I...
0: I'm sure you could convince him that this is right, that he shouldn't go into the Army.
3: I don't think he could, Mom.
0: Glenn!
3: Is this the man you made the arrangements with?
0: Yes, dear. This is Dr. Raymond.
2: Well, hello there, son.
3: I'd prefer it if you got out of here.
0: Glenn!
3: I don't want to have anything to do with this deal.
0: Glenn, he's only trying to help us.
3: I don't want that kind of help. I don't want any special favors.
2: Son, there's a reason for doing this.
3: I know. $1,000 reason. That is what my mother paid you, isn't it?
0: Glenn, will you please?
3: I want you to get that money back, Mom, and if he won't give it to you, I'll call the police.
2: That would be rather foolish.
3: You mean they wouldn't arrest you for a deal like this?
2: Oh, they'd arrest me, all right. But they'd also arrest your mother.
0: Oh!
3: What do you mean?
2: When she hired me, she broke the law just as I'm doing.
0: Oh!
2: Now, would you like to see her go to jail, too? Would you?
3: No.
2: Then I'd suggest that you do as your mother wants you to.
0: I'll take it. Hello? Yes. It's for you, doctor.
2: Thank you. Hello? Yes. Yes, well, that's fine. Well, thank you. Goodbye. Congratulations, young man.
3: For what?
2: As of 10 minutes ago, you're 4F.

0: We will return in just a moment to tonight's exciting case from the files of your FBI. Now a special message from the Equitable Life Assurance Society to fathers and mothers of young children. We're going to ask you to take a quick trip into the future, to the year 1960 or 65. To the day when an excited youngster of yours comes to you and says...
1: Yeah, Dad, I bought my railroad ticket today. College, here I come.
0: That future college freshman of yours will have three good reasons for feeling on top of the world. First, college men and women earn more money.
1: Look, Dad, here's a magazine article that proves that an investment in college education pays big dividends. It says that in their working years, college men earn $72,000 more than non-college men.
0: Second... College men land the bigger job.
1: And get this, Dad. The article says that out of every 16 men earning $10,000 a year and up, 15 are college guys. Boy, isn't that something?
0: Third, college men get more out of life. They gain a broader outlook, acquire an appreciation of art, good books, and the finer things of life. A firm foundation on which to build a happy and prosperous future. So, Mother and Dad, it's up to you. Up to you to give your children the chance they so richly deserve. Up to you to make sure by starting an Equitable Education Fund now.
2: An Equitable Education Fund? What's that?
0: It's the painless way to pay for your children's college education. In this Equitable Society plan, you start when your children are young. Then each year, you pay a sum of money that doesn't hurt, an amount that scarcely makes a dent in your budget. When your youngster's ready for college, the money's all ready for him.
2: That's spreading the cost of education over 10 or 15 years instead of taking a beating in four.
0: Right. Now, suppose the father dies or becomes totally disabled. Then no more payments are necessary. The fund becomes fully established. When the youngster is ready for college, he gets the same education as if his dad had lived. So, don't delay a day longer. Let your Equitable Society representative show you how little it costs to start an Equitable Education Fund. Or write care of this station to the Equitable Society.
2: That's EQUITABLE.
0: The Equitable Life Assurance Society of the United States. And now back to the FBI file, Draft Dodging Incorporated.
3: Fortunately for the nation, mothers like the one in tonight's case are few and far between. Not that every parent wouldn't like to protect his child from the rigors of war, but most realize that since it threatens the home of everyone, war is not an individual enterprise. In this atomic age, victory comes only through joint effort. Military might at the front cannot be maintained without workers at home in defense factories. Those workers cannot receive wages unless the government pays for the equipment it gets. Pays with money raised through taxes and the sale of war bonds. At this time, our country is engaged in conflict. Conflict which may yet prove to be the beginning of a third world war. Should that come, despite all our efforts to the contrary, the men of your FBI would again be charged with fighting not only the ordinary lawbreaker, but also those criminals who ply their trade in wartime. Men like the one we have called John Wilson. However, even in their war against the John Wilsons of the country, the full judicial processes of democracy will be observed, as they were during World War II, as they have always been. No home, office, or place of employment will be entered without a search warrant. No arrest will be made without a charge. And there will be no suspension of the habeas corpus. For in those things lies the full essence of why we will be waging war. The American credo is based on the freedom of the individual. On our fundamental premise that the citizens rule the state, not vice versa. In short, we believe in liberty and in the fact that it's worth fighting for. Tonight's file continues at the local FBI field office as Special Agent Phelps approaches the desk of Agent Jim Taylor.
4: Hey, Jim.
5: Oh, Lordy. Hey, what's all that stuff?
4: All copies of a chest x-ray and a complete physical report.
5: Who's?
4: The boy who substituted for the draftee in Bedford City.
5: Oh.
4: I wired the draft board up there last night, just after you left the office.
5: Well, if we can only find out what that bird looks like on the outside, we'll have something.
4: Well, we could get more of a break than that.
5: Oh, how?
4: We're lucky we'll find out whether Wilson's located a victim yet around here.
5: You better lay that out for me, Jim.
4: Well, I had one copy of the X-ray and one of the physical report made for each draft board here in the city.
5: Uh-huh.
4: Anybody showing up with these exact ailments has to be our man. And whatever name the substitute uses is the name of the victim.
5: Oh.
4: Come on, Dick, will you grab that bundle there?
5: Yeah, where are we going?
4: Deliver these things to the draft boards.

0: That you, Gloria?
1: Yeah.
0: Well, get out the crystal ball.
1: Have I got a job?
0: Well, this one's for us. See if it'll show you a thriving community filled with indulgent mothers.
1: What's the matter with here?
0: We've run into trouble.
1: With the Marshal, James?
0: With her son. He turns out to be very patriotic.
1: Oh?
0: I managed to shut him up, but I'm afraid it's only temporary. And it's probably the trunk. I asked him to send it upstairs. Now, let him in, will you?
1: Okay. Yes?
2: I want to see Dr. Raymond.
1: Who are you?
2: My name is Marshall.
1: He's not in.
3: Who is it, Gloria?
2: Not in, huh?
1: Look, come back later.
2: Oh, no, I want to see him now.
1: Just a minute.
2: I want to see him now.
1: John!
2: Dr. Raymond, I want to talk to you.
0: We have nothing to discuss.
2: Oh, yes, we have. I want that money my mother gave you.
0: Do we have to go through all that again? I told you yesterday.
2: Things have changed since then, Doctor. I've enlisted.
0: What?
2: I didn't use my real name, but I'm in the service. That'll clear my mother. Now let me have that money. Let me have it or I'll call the police.
0: Very well.
1: John.
0: There's nothing else I can do. The money's in here. Come with me.
2: Okay.
1: John, are you out of your...
0: Let me handle this, Gloria. Go ahead, son.
2: Okay.
0: All right, Gloria. Start packing and meet me at the station.
1: Where are you going?
0: To see the boy's mother. I plan to make another collection from her before we leave town.

0: Dick. Go, Dick.
1: Right.
0: You waiting long?
1: No.
0: Well, we sure got a quick return on that draft board angle.
1: Well, one of them check in already?
0: Yeah, didn't they tell you when you called into the office?
1: No, I only spoke to the switchboard.
0: Oh. Well, Wilson's been in action. His proxy was rejected yesterday morning.
1: Which draft board call?
0: Number 38 in the basement of Madison High School. Physical was taken under the name of Glenn Marshall.
1: Got the address?
0: 135 North Greenwood Avenue. That's where we're headed now. Oh, miss.
2: Yes?
0: Have you seen the other agent who came in here with me?
2: He's in the library.
0: Thank you.
3: Hi, Jim.
1: Nick.
3: I got a rundown on Wilson,
1: or Dr. Raymond, as he calls himself.
0: Yeah, so did I.
3: You knew he was here two nights ago and talked to Mrs. Marshall?
0: Yeah.
3: And that he returned yesterday morning and met both the boy and his mother?
0: Yeah, I got that. I also learned he just left here.
3: Oh?
0: Talked to the butler. He overheard them discussing money. Mrs. Marshall said she had to go to the bank to get some.
3: Yeah, sounds like our swindler was getting paid off.
0: Yeah.
3: Did the butler tell you where she banks?
0: Well, he knew where her checking account was, but that doesn't help because he heard her say she was getting this money from the savings department.
3: Maybe it's in the same bank.
0: No, I checked, Dick. It isn't.
3: Would anyone else know where she had the savings account?
0: Only her son. They say he's due back at any minute. Dick, we've got to stop Wilson from making that collection.
3: Well, there are 50 banks, Jim.
0: Well, we'll alert as many of them as we can, but our main hope is that young Marshall gets back here in time.

0: Yes?
1: Over here.
0: Oh.
1: Did you get the money?
0: Yes. It's right here in this envelope.
1: Well, may I have it, please?
0: On one condition. You must promise that this is positively the last I'll have to pay.
1: Oh, Mrs. Marshall, I'm leaving town. Doesn't that convince you?
0: Well,
1: let me have the envelope.
2: Mom!
0: Glenn!
2: Don't give him that money.
3: What are you doing here?
2: I didn't like your apartment. Now, let me have that envelope.
0: But, Glenn, I...
2: You're not giving it to him.
3: Oh, yes, she is.
0: Here, Glenn.
3: Let go of me.
2: Oh, no.
3: Please. I said let go of me.
0: Please. All right,
3: bring it up.
0: Please.
3: Bring it up. We'll take care of it.
2: Hey, what is this? Who are you?
4: We're special agents of the FBI.
5: John Wilson and his two accomplices, the fortune teller and the substitute draftee, were tried and convicted in federal court for violating the Selective Training and Service Act. Each was given a sentence of 5 years. Young Glenn Marshall, upon escaping from the swindler's apartment, returned to his own home. There he met Special Agent Taylor and supplied the name of the bank where his mother carried an account. Agents Taylor and Phelps were then able to make the arrest. From notes found in Wilson's pocket, they were also able to apprehend Gloria Stone, the fortune teller, and the boy who had substituted at the physical exams. The draft board, which supplied Glenn Marshall's name and address, was, of course, a prime factor in the closing of this file. And at this time, your FBI wishes publicly to thank the members of every draft board in the nation for the generous cooperation it has received in the past and is receiving at the present time. The real wealth of America lies not in its physical possessions, but in its people. And never was this better illustrated than by the almost 200,000 men and women who have worked on draft boards during most of the last 10 years. Men and women who have done that work without one penny of compensation. In time of crisis, they heard the call of duty and answered it. Answered it as Americans with integrity and great devotion.

0: Now, one last word to fathers and mothers. Of all the things you can do for your children, there's no greater proof of your love for them than an Equitable Education Fund. They'll be grateful for it as long as they live. Your boy or girl may only say a few words like,
1: "Thanks, Mom. Thank you, Dad."
0: But you know from the look in his eye and the ring in his voice that he'll never forget your foresight in starting an Equitable Education Fund. Right now, make that wise resolution to see your Equitable representative soon.
2: Next week, we will dramatize another case from the files of the Federal Bureau of Investigation. A documented recount of the activities of a gang of professional thieves. Its subject, bank robbery. Its title, The Gold Rush Stick-Up.
0: The incidents used in tonight's Equitable Life Assurance Society's broadcast are adapted from the files of the Federal Bureau of Investigation. However, all names used are fictitious, and any similarity thereof to the names of places or persons, living or dead, is accidental. Tonight, the music was composed and conducted by Frederick Steiner. The author was Jerry D. Lewis. Your narrator was William Woodson, and Special Agent Taylor was played by Stacey Harris. Others in the cast were Betty Blythe, Isabel Jewell, Bill Johnstone, Charles Maxwell, and Hugh Thomas. This Is Your FBI is a Jerry Devine production. This is Larry Keating speaking for the Equitable Life Assurance Society of the United States and the Equitable Society's representative in your community, and inviting you to tune in again next week at this same time when the Equitable Life Assurance Society will bring you another thrilling transcribed story from the files of the Federal Bureau of Investigation. The Gold Rush Stick-Up on This Is Your FBI.
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4: Quaker Puffed Rice Sparkies bring you...

0: Quaker Puffed Rice Sparkies bring you Terry and the Pirates.
1: Now that Terry Lee has met his half-sister after all these years, well, the meeting was not as exciting as he thought it would be. Ginger Lee is a few years older than Terry. She's led a quiet, helpful life in China. She'd never heard of Terry or Pat Ryan or Cliff Cortland or Burma or... Well, you can see from that how far Ginger has been away from the world's activities. Even now, Ginger Lee is in charge of a mountain sanatorium about 80 miles from Chungking, and she's content with her work. But Pat and Terry have jarred Miss Lee out of her quiet life, as you shall see in just a moment. So stand by.
0: Oh, here comes Quaker with a bang, bang. Ra-da-da-da-da, bang, bang. Quaker Puff, we Sparkies, the wheat that's shot from guns. The family's favorite breakfast, the wheat that's shot from guns. Quaker Puff, the wheat Sparkies have vitamins to tell. The easy step to extra pep, and boy, the taste is swell. Here comes Quaker with the bang, bang. Ra-da-da-da-da, bang, bang.
2: Hello, gang. 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And look, Quaker Puffed Wheat and Rice Sparkies bring you restored natural grain amounts of vitamin B1, niacin, and iron. 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So get both kinds. But remember, they come only in the big Quaker packages that are red and blue. They're the ones for you.
1: When Terry and Pat left Hong Kong by plane, before they ran into their trouble with the Lolos, they planned to go to Chungking and locate Ginger Lee. They had 2 reasons for this. First, to find out for sure if she was Terry's half-sister, his only living relative.
3: But there was something else. Ginger Lee, according to certain information, was the last person to visit Dr. John Quill in his New York office some 5 years ago. Quill had been stricken with loss of memory, and we found him just a few short weeks ago and brought him to Hong Kong. We helped him to recover his memory, and in doing so, we made a strange discovery.
4: Dr. Quill had perfectly normal vision except for one thing. He was unable to see himself in a mirror or any shiny surface. When Pat and I finally met Ginger, we thought she might shed some light on this strange eye trouble.
5: You see, Ginger, you were the last patient to visit John Quill. Now try and recall all that happened. We are anxious to help the doctor, and anything you can tell us may be of great value.
3: Well, what Ginger Lee told us was amazing. How she had left Quill's New York office and returned again a few hours later.
6: I'd forgotten my leather briefcase. A strange man was in the doctor's office, going through his filing cabinet.
3: And then came the surprise. Ginger picked up the briefcase and departed. And not until she was on board ship sailing for China did she discover that she had the wrong briefcase.
6: I wrote several times to Dr. Quill and received no reply. And then I read where he had vanished, so... Well, here's the briefcase. I've kept it all this time.
7: Well, I'll tell you what let us do. Suppose we light that oil lamp.
6: Oh, I'll light it for you.
7: Thanks. And then let's go through these notes, these papers in the briefcase, find out what they are. Imagine they're all Greek to us. We're not medical men. Wouldn't it be strange if way over here in a backwoods mountain village of China, we found the key to a mystery that started 5 years ago in New York City?
5: Well, Pat, what do you make of it?
7: Everything, Terry. Everything and nothing.
5: Hmm?
7: We got a lot of surprising notes here, Terry. Notes made by Dr. Quill, at least 5 years ago. I wouldn't be at all surprised if the answer to Quill's eye trouble is in here. Of course, I can't tell. I'm not a medical man.
5: Golly, maybe whoever ransacked Quill's office was searching for this stuff that was in this briefcase. And Ginger goes in and calmly walks off it. It could be.
7: Yeah, it could be. Hey, you better put a blanket over Ginger.
5: Hmm?
7: Guess she's not used to these late hours. She's sleeping. She...
5: Yeah, curled up in his chair. Think I'd better build up the fire a bit. Is it cold in here?
7: No, I'll do it, Terry. Well, it must be getting mighty sharp outside. There we are.
5: Now, what about all these notes?
7: Well, Dr. Quill was quite a guy. Seems strange that a great surgeon and brain specialist should lose his own memory. Of course, he's got it back now, but even so...
5: I have a hunch he tried out some of his experiments on himself. You know, that could be why he got that fantastic eye trouble, not being able to see his own reflection.
7: Yeah, well, look here. Here's some notes about photographing the back of the eye. It says here it's a better method of identification than fingerprinting. Yeah, it seems I heard of that some years ago.
5: Yeah, me too. Look at this. He writes here, must get supply of Doptura, solution of stramonium. None to be had in New York. Cannot complete experiment without it.
7: Datura.
5: Oh. Here's another note. Datura produces temporary amnesia. It is a solution of Jimson weed and the rest of the pencil writing is rubbed out. A form of antispasmodic. Golly, Pat, I don't know what he's writing about.
7: Well, Dr. Quill was interested in the brain, that much we know. Look here, he writes on this paper, a nervous disease of Oriental peoples is M-I-R-Y-A-C-H-I-T. I don't know how you pronounce it.
5: Miryachit?
7: Yeah. Well, anyway, it causes its victims to imitate involuntarily the voices and actions of others. Must investigate in connection with the sleepless one.
5: The sleepless one? What do you mean by that?
7: No, I don't know yet. Maybe something here. Let's keep on going through this, okay? A lot of notes to be jammed into a leather briefcase, but... I dare say Dr. Quill had a reason for keeping these papers all clipped together.

0: Well, Terry, I think I've got it. This assortment of notes and odds and ends begins to make sense. Hey, come on, fella. You can't sleep with your chin on the table. You get a crick in your neck. Come on. Better call it a day. Call it a new day. Look at the time. It's going on 3 in the morning.
1: What is it?
0: I don't blame you for being sleepy. Look at the time.
2: Are you still going over that stuff? What'd you find out? Did you find out anything?
0: Yeah, I got a pretty straight lead. I think I know what it all adds up to. Terry, we've got to find the sleepless one.
1: Who? What's that?
0: Well, don't worry. You're not the sleepless one.
2: Start over again, Pat.
3: Now, what's about what? I'm awake now.
0: Okay, bend an ear, Terry. I'll give you this quickly, and then we'll turn in. This jigsaw collection of notes has finally come out in a very clear picture. Oh, brother, listen to that winter wind. I'll bet it cuts like a knife.
2: What about the sleepless one?
0: Oh, get a load of this, fella. Somewhere in China is a man by the name of Irachi, or Irazi. I'll call him Irachi. He is the only man in the world who never sleeps.
3: What? He never sleeps? It's impossible.
4: Oh, no, Terry. I've heard of it.
0: Hey, hold. Did we wake you up, Ginger? Didn't know I was talking so loud.
4: No, I've been awake for some time. And I've heard of Irachi, the man who never sleeps.
3: You have? Well, gee, how can a man stay awake all the time? Oh, that's impossible. I still say it can't happen. Nobody can live without sleep. Where did you hear about him, Ginger?
4: From the natives, Terry. They speak about the sleepless one in whispers. They're afraid of him, you see. Ko Shui, they say, meaning the man who never sleeps.
3: Yeah, they speak of him, but have they ever seen him?
4: They say they have.
3: That's a lot of malarkey.
0: Hey, now, wait. We're off the subject a bit. For some strange reason, Dr. Quill is anxious, or I should say 5 years ago, he was anxious to find this Irachi, this man who never sleeps. All these notes have some bearing on the case, and from what I can gather, Dr. Quill wanted to find Irachi more than anything else in the world. Yeah, I've got a feeling that this strong desire was the real reason why Dr. Quill lost his memory, why he had that mental breakdown.
3: Gee, Pat, we've had lots of talks with Quill back in Hong Kong, and not even once did he ever mention Irachi.
0: No, that's true, but maybe he's got a reason for keeping quiet. Look here, on every one of these notes. Now, everyone makes designs and crazy doodlings with a pencil on paper. We all do it when we're telephoning, for instance.
3: Yeah.
0: But look here. On every one of these papers is the name Irachi, printed or written. Now and then, the words, never sleeps.
3: Well, how do you know Doc Quill scribbled that?
0: Well, these are his notes. They were in his briefcase. There's no reason to doubt it.
3: Well, so what? What does it all add up to?
0: Well, I may be wrong, Terry, but here's my guess. Dr. Quill was a brain specialist. He wanted desperately to locate a man named Irachi, a man who never sleeps. One man in all the world, just think of it, one man in the entire universe who was unable to sleep. Now, that isn't natural with a man who had the reputation that John Quill had. But wait, he must have had a strong reason to try and find this Irachi, a personal reason.
3: Say, maybe because John Quill couldn't see his own image in a mirror, maybe he thought Irachi could help him.
0: No, that's odd. Quill didn't know he had that fantastic eye trouble until...
4: until the evening I saw him in his office.
0: Yeah.
4: I'm sure he didn't realize it before that. At least he was certainly surprised and frightened when he found out that he couldn't see himself in the office mirror.
0: No, I think the trouble with Quill's eyes and his insane desire to find Irachi are two separate things.
3: So?
0: So, we haven't found the answer to Quill's fantastic eye trouble, but we have stumbled on a second mystery. A man who never sleeps and he lives somewhere in China. Now, Quill has kept all this a secret from him. I wonder why. Yeah. I wonder why.
5: And in the tiny mountain cabin, with a bitter wind whipping the snow into ghostly shapes, these three people come upon a new mystery. The mystery of the man who never sleeps, which is something we'll hear a lot more about. So stand by.
6: Quake, a puff, rice, bark, ease, the rice that shot from gun. Here comes Quake with a bang, bang. Ra-da-da-da-da, bang, bang.
7: Gang, have you tried this lately? If you haven't, you don't know what you're missing. I'm talking about the way to enjoy not just one, but both of the breakfast grains shot from gun, right at the very same time. Now here's what. Pour some Quaker puffed wheat sparkies into a bowl so that it's about half full. Then pour on some Quaker puffed rice sparkies. Add milk and sugar. Oh, man alive, gang. What a swell-tasting combination that is. And say, try topping with fresh, stewed, or canned fruit. Whatever's handy. Just you try it. That's the original, the one and only Quaker Puffed Wheat and Puffed Rice Barkeys. Get both kinds in those big red and blue Quaker packages. Terry and the Pirates is dramatized for radio by Albert Barker, who says, there's going to be a lot of people who doubt if a person can live without sleep. Yes, and a lot more will wonder why a famous authority like Dr. Quill would nurse a secret desire to find such a man. There's more discoveries tomorrow and the start of a new adventure. Same time, same station. 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
3: No matter how long and how hard any job seems to be, there's always a way to do it. Always an answer to everything that seems to go wrong. And it looks as if the Gregory party have found the answer to their troubles. When Mrs. Gregory, her daughter Joan, Jerry Hall, and Captain Bradford were taken to the Euclidean city beneath the sea and given their freedom to roam through the city as they pleased, it proved that the freedom was mostly imaginary, as they are prisoners. Perhaps even more surely prisoners than they were on the Magic Island. The Euclidean city is built in 13 enormous natural caves under the ocean, the smallest of these rooms being a mile in diameter, and the largest nearly 2 miles across. The highest point in this weird city is 200 feet below the water, and escape has seemed impossible. Now, however, we find Jerry and Joan walking through one of the large caves, and they're mighty cheerful about something.
4: But, Joan, are you sure G-47 will keep its promise?
5: I have told you repeatedly, Jerry, that G-47 need not stoop to the practice of deceiving anyone. He is quite secure in Euclidea.
4: No, I guess that's right. He could let Tex work with those rocket ships all he wanted to, and still be mighty sure that there wasn't any danger of our stealing one of them.
5: Captain Bradford is very clever, but even he would find it impossible to take a rocket ship out of these underwater caverns.
4: Yeah, I guess he would. But if the Euclideans... Hey, where are we going?
5: We are going to the transportation room, where we will be allowed to see all of the Euclidean methods of transportation.
4: Okay, that's all I wanted to know.
5: What were you about to say when you interrupted yourself?
4: When I interrupted myself?
5: Yes, Jerry, you were mentioning the Euclidean rocket ships and the impossibility of getting one of them out of this colony.
4: Oh, yeah, yeah. Well, I was just thinking about how impossible that impossibility really is.
5: Jerry, an impossibility is an impossibility. There are no degrees of comparison. A matter is either possible or impossible.
4: You just saved me the trouble of trying to tell you that. If it's impossible to get all those submarine rocket ships and all the other gadgets these guys use to get around in, and if it's impossible to get them out of here, what good are they? Did they build them just to look at them?
5: I stated that Captain Bradford could not get them out.
4: The Euclideans get them out, don't they?
5: Naturally.
4: Then Tex Bradford can get them out.
5: That does not follow. The Euclideans will impose certain restrictions on the captain.
4: And when Tex gets ready, he'll smash those restrictions all to pieces.
5: I hope...
6: You are correct, Jerry.
4: You sound like your hopes were mighty weak. Say, Joan, our footsteps don't make any more noise.
5: I had observed that. We are entering a section of the city where the floor of the cavern has been covered with the Euclidean noiseless steel.
4: And our voices are getting that funny hollow sound they had up in that sound laboratory on the island.
5: So they are. I believe that would indicate that we are approaching one of the more important sound testing laboratories on this level.
4: Then maybe we'll see something interesting, huh?
5: If we are allowed to see anything, it will prove interesting.
4: Well, I'll agree with that. These Euclideans put on a good show, even if they're only giving you something to eat.
5: Jerry, stop.
4: What's the matter?
5: In another moment, you would have walked into that steel wall.
4: Oh, looks like it. Oh, well, we can go some other way.
5: But the captain wanted us to visit the transportation chambers, and we were directed here.
4: Well, directed or not, I'm not walking through any walls today.
5: There must be some other manner of passing that wall.
4: Oh, sure there is. But if they don't want us there, we'll stay on this side.
5: Jerry, there is that signal again.
4: Yeah, sounds like the one they used when they want us to come to lunch. But it's only 4 o'clock now.
5: The signal sounded 4 times. Is that not logical at 4 o'clock?
4: Well, sure, if that's what it's for. But they didn't do that at 1 or 2 or 3 o'clock. Why do it at 4?
5: I do not know.
4: Well, maybe... Oh, golly whiskers, Joan.
5: What is it, Jerry?
4: Look, through this wall.
5: Euclidean.
4: I'll say Euclidean.
5: I have never seen so many together at one time.
4: Well, there must be 50 of them, all dressed alike, in those funny costumes of Euclidean cloth.
5: They are rapidly approaching this transparent steel wall.
4: And this wall's plenty soundproof, or else they're walking on this noiseless steel. They're heading straight for this wall.
5: Then there is an opening in the wall for them to pass through.
4: Oh, unless they're going to walk right straight through it.
5: This is a solid steel wall, Jerry, and there is no magic in Euclidea.
4: Well, that's what old G-47 told us when we first got here, but I still don't believe it.
5: If you will look carefully at this wall, you will note that it is rising. Silently and slowly, but surely rising.
4: Yeah, it's going up, all right. Say, we'd better get back out of the way and let the parade through.
5: It will be wise to step slightly to one side.
4: Well, that wall's up just over their heads now, and here they come. Gee, that's a creepy sight. That long line of people, all dressed exactly alike, marching along in single file, looking straight ahead, and not a sound out of them.
5: Needless conversation is not encouraged among the workers of Euclidea.
4: Well, this bunch sure isn't wasting any words on us. I never knew so many blamed people could have so little to say as a gang around this spooky place.
5: I think we should attempt to pass under the wall while it is raised.
4: Good girl, Joan. Come on. And if anybody stops us, they'll have to move out of that chain gang they're in. I'd be glad in that just to get in that chain gang and watch it bust up.
5: Quickly, Jerry. The procession is nearly through.
4: Okay, come on then. Only a couple of steps and we'll be on the other side of the wall. Well, we made it. And nobody tried to stop us.
5: We are barely in time. The wall is sinking down to the floor.
4: And that long line of spooks is marching off someplace.
5: Jerry, what is a spook?
4: Oh, a spook is something you see every time you turn around on Euclidea and G-47 says he hasn't any up.
5: Oh, that is horrible English, Jerry.
4: Well, maybe it is, but it's the way I feel. Oh, boy, our voices sound all right again.
5: That is something.
4: Yeah, and we're on the other side of the wall. That's something else.
5: It will be difficult to decide upon our course.
4: Huh? Oh, why, Joan, this is really something to see.
5: I agree with you.
4: Are you sick?
5: Sick? You think I am ill?
4: Oh, must be something wrong with you. You agreed with me.
5: Jerry, will you
4: please? All right. I won't try to have any more fun with you. Let's get down to business and decide which one of these little streets we want to use.
5: There is apparently no activity at any point in this portion of Euclidea.
4: Sure, not much going on. But what a place this is. A regular little modern city. All laid out in streets and everything just perfect. I got it.
5: What have you, Jerry?
4: I've got the answer to this model town.
5: Yes?
4: Oh, I'll bet the Euclideans are planning to start model towns like this when they take over the rest of the world.
5: Well, that is possible. It is indeed a model of neatness.
4: Well, I guess it won't do any harm to look in one of these windows.
5: Wait, Jerry.
4: Huh?
5: As we are walking on this noiseless stone, do you not think we should give some indication of our presence before we attempt to peer into windows?
4: Well, I suppose we ought to. Hello in there. Hello in there. Hello in there.
5: Jerry, you are terribly noisy.
4: Yes, I'm not noisy enough, though. I didn't wake anyone yet. I'll try it again.
5: Please do not. I think we may consider these buildings vacant and observe them as we choose.
7: On the contrary, you would be very foolish to attempt to pry into the secrets of those buildings.
4: Gee, the girl commander.
7: Precisely.
5: I am sorry if we have overstepped the privileges given us by G-47.
7: You have not done so as yet?
4: No, then we won't. But where did you come from?
7: The building you have just passed. My quarters are contained in that building.
5: You were correct, Jerry. These are occupied.
7: Indeed, they are. These buildings are the quarters of the various commanders. You are now in transportation sector number one. This entire block is occupied by submarine commanders. The adjacent street houses airplane pilots.
4: Well, we don't want to stick our noses in any place we're not supposed to see, but G-47 told us we could look at anything we get into.
7: That is a point on which I must question you. How did you get into this sector?
4: We just walked in.
7: Through the steel separation wall?
5: That wall was raised to allow a long column of workers to pass through. We entered as they passed out.
7: So? Someone in the control tower is very careless. You must leave at once.
4: What, Commander?
7: Silence. You must leave at once. If you were found here, G-47 would deprive you of all freedom and confine you to your quarters.
4: Okay, Skipper. How do we get out?
7: Follow me as rapidly as possible. I will personally allow you to pass through a private entrance in the rear of my quarters.
4: Well, where will we be after we get there? I mean, what kind of a place will we be in? And how do we get from there back to our quarters?
7: You will be in the agricultural chamber.
4: You mean where the pigs and the chickens and the cows are?
7: Precisely. You will be directly across the animal husbandry section from your own sector.
5: But, Commander, how can that be? We have walked for miles, and we left that room at the beginning of our tour.
7: The various caverns making up Euclidea form a rough circle. You have nearly completed that circle.
4: Golly whiskers, Joan. We've been walking in a circle.
7: Precisely. Now I will open the door, which will admit you to the agricultural section.
5: Jerry, it is indeed the chamber in which we started our walk.
4: It sure is. And is that the elevator to our quarters way over there on the other side?
7: That is the elevator. One moment while I close this door.
5: You need not trouble yourself to the extent of conducting us to our elevator.
7: Fallon, I have news for you.
5: News for us?
7: Precisely.
4: Good or bad news?
7: Your conduct will decide that. My opinion would be that you will, in all probability, utilize this news in a manner both foolish and dangerous. However, that is your privilege.
4: Oh, gee, you've got me all excited. What's the news?
7: Your Captain Bradford is at this minute.
5: Commander.
7: What is the meaning of this interruption, Cleostra?
5: I offer my apologies for that, but I was frightened by the thought that we might be overheard as you gave us this news.
4: Yeah. What if somebody heard you tell us something you're not supposed to tell?
7: Do not presume so far. What I am going to tell you is common knowledge among the Euclideans. However, we will not be overheard. This sector is normal in every respect. We are as safe as if we were speaking in an open plot of ground in your own world.
4: Okay, Commander. What is it?
7: Captain Bradford has been taken to the transportation laboratory, where we will see every device known to the Euclideans, including the rocket ships.
5: We were aware of that.
7: Here is something you were not aware of, and I think the one detail which G-47 has overlooked in guaranteeing your safe imprisonment here.
4: Well, Captain Bradford has figured out a way to escape?
7: Not as yet, but I would advise you to tell the captain this. Your homing pigeons may be found in the transportation laboratory.
5: Jerry, those little homing pigeons.
4: Oh, boy. If Tex can only figure how to get those pigeons up to the top of the water.
7: Do not raise your voices, and do not discuss this with the captain in your quarters. Bring him to this section where we are standing now, immediately after lunch tomorrow. I will meet you here, obviously, by accident. In the meantime, say nothing to the captain or to Mrs. Gregory.
4: But can't we even...
7: Tomorrow, at noon, immediately after lunch, and execute your movements carefully. Your only hope of ever leaving this city rests with those pigeons. Make no mistake about that.
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0: Once again, the Damon Runyon Theater brings you another story by the master storyteller, Damon Runyon. And this one, Sense of Humor. And to tell it to you, here is Broadway.
1: Thanks. It is of an afternoon one day in September that I am sitting in Mindy's enjoying myself with some potato pancakes when I am joined by a citizen who is called Joe the Joker. Now, why he is called that is because he is very fond of jokes on somebody else. So when I see him, I push back my plate because Joe the Joker is liable to sprinkle something in the food just for a laugh.
2: Don't worry, Broadway. I don't play any jokes on you.
1: No? You are sick or something?
2: Listen, in a minute you'll hear quite a loud yell which will come from that direction right over there by the door.
1: What do you do, plant a mine there?
3: Hey, that is something I never think of. Broadway, that's a wonderful idea.
1: I open my big mouth.
2: I'll think of it later. Right now, keep your eye on Frankie Ferocious.
1: Well, Frank, goodbye, Joe. Anytime anybody plays jokes on Frankie, I leave.
2: Sit still. This is going to be good.
1: I hope you will have a nice funeral.
3: Look, look, look. It's going to happen. Boy, oh boy, this time I outdo myself.
1: You certainly do.
3: It worked. It worked. Boy, oh boy, what a hot would he get. I used 6 matches in his shoe.
1: Joe, I am leaving you. Frankie sees you and is coming over.
2: Ah, let him, let him. It's only a joke.
1: A joke like this can lead to lots of flowers.
2: His face.
4: Well, well, well. What a sense of humor you got, Joe.
3: Me? You talking to me, Frankie?
4: To you. It's all right, boys. I'll take care of this.
1: I think I will leave now. Anybody who is hungry can help himself to my potato pancakes. My appetite is very gone.
4: Take it easy, Broadway. I know you have nothing to do with this.
2: This? Broadway, what is he talking about?
4: I'm talking about you, big man. You give me a hot foot.
2: Me? Why, Frankie, never in my life do I stoop to such a crude prank. I am refined.
4: Sure. Okay, Joe, it is a big laugh. Ha ha.
2: You know, the trouble with some guys is they got no sense of humor.
4: Maybe you are right. But like I say, okay. But do not laugh too long or too loud.
1: With that, Frankie Ferocious leaps. And I do not like the look on his face. In fact, the two guys look at each other like they're going to start fireworks. Now, why this is and what happens later is quite a story. There is a big surprise at the end. And what it is, I will tell you in a minute.

0: And now, back to the Damon Runyon Theater and the famous story, Sense of Humor.
1: Well, so Frankie Ferocious gets the hot foot from Joe the Joker. Now, Ferocious is not Frankie's real handle, but everybody calls him that because it fits him. They tell me he is a big man in a Brooklyn syndicate which deals in various enterprises, most of them more than slightly illegal. Likewise, Joe the Joker has quite a few hands in similar occupations, only in Manhattan. And it is rumored hereabouts that sooner or later Joe and Frankie will tangle. Now, it is some time later, and who do I run into at Mindy's but Rosa, Joe's ever-loving wife.
2: You see Joe Broadway?
1: Not since the other day when he gives Frankie Ferocious the hot one.
2: Great joker, that boy. Great.
1: Yeah, he is. He has a fine sense of humor.
2: I'm laughing. Ha ha.
1: I take it you do not appreciate his jokes?
2: Oh, sure. And he's the biggest. Life is one big circus with that character around. One laugh after another. All on me.
1: Oh?
2: Chances are he's out someplace right now smearing Limburger cheese on steering wheels of cars. That always gets a laugh.
1: Yeah, it does. And here he comes now, Rosa.
2: I can hardly wait.
1: He's laughing about something.
2: Always.
3: Well, here we are.
2: You're late.
3: I couldn't help it, baby. I have things to do. Broadway, old pal, how are you? Glad to see you. Shake, old man.
1: Huh?
3: Oh, we should shake hands with you. I don't see you around for a long time.
1: Well,
3: you're my pal. great gimmick. Oh, you get an electric shock?
1: I should know better.
2: Never a dull moment.
3: Well, what's life without gags?
2: Something you'll never have to worry about.
3: What's the matter with you? You got a face like 9 days' rain.
2: I'm hysterically happy. You always give me a lift.
3: Well, you got beefs, huh?
2: None at all.
3: Broadway, I wish to ask you something.
1: I gotta go.
3: Stay. Look. Look, right now I run into a little trouble, financial that is, so she takes it personally.
2: I suppose it's a great joke to tell everybody our troubles, huh?

0: To ask you something.
1: I gotta go.
0: Stay. Look. Look, right now I run into a little trouble. Financial, that is, so she takes it personal.
2: I suppose it's a great joke to tell everybody our troubles, huh?
0: Well, Broadway's a pal. Yeah,
1: look, Joe, if you do not mind, I would rather not get in between. I see many citizens get hurt just by standing in the wrong place at the right time.
3: Broadway, that makes very good sense.
4: Well, Frankie, my old pal Frankie Shea.
3: Huh?
4: No hard feelings about the other day.
3: Sure not. Okay, Shea. It's a great joke. You sure are a card, Joe. Must give you plenty of laughs, Rosa.
2: Yeah. I'm all choked up half the time.
3: I imagine.
4: You wish to see me about something, Frankie?
3: Matter of fact, I do. I come here to find you.
4: Oh? Uh-huh. Well, go ahead.
3: Mind if I sit?
4: Not too long.
3: Not long at all.
1: Yeah, well, like I say before, I think I will be gone.
0: No, Broadway, stay. This is very interesting.
1: Not to me.
0: Stick around. You don't mind, do you, Frankie?
3: Not at all.
0: Well, okay, shoot. What's on your mind, Frankie?
3: Joe, you are a great guy, a great joker. But sometimes I do not laugh. And one of the times I do not laugh is when some of your boys take into their noggins to scratch around my territory.
0: Oh? You buy the United States? You own it?
3: I do business in certain parts of it. Namely, Brooklyn.
0: What you're saying is you do not wish infringement.
3: You are right.
0: You got a bigger sense of humor than me.
3: Much bigger.
0: Yeah.
3: So that is all I have to talk about. Now, Rosa, it is a long time since I see you.
2: A couple of years, I guess. A
3: couple of years. I do not see you since you sang at the hot box.
2: Those were good old days.
3: Yeah, they are. You know, I always liked you, Rosa.
2: Oh?
3: Sure. But in those days, I am little fish. Joe here, he's right on top. But things change. A lot.
0: Not too much, Frankie.
3: Yes, they do. You know, Rosie, if you were not married to Joe here, I could feel the way I do a couple of years ago.
2: So you're a great kidder, too.
3: On the level. Why, if anything ever happens to good old Joe here, consider me your friend in need.
2: Maybe I will.
0: Look, what is the idea, Frankie?
3: Why, Joe... Where is your sense of humor? You cannot take a joke?
0: It does not sound like a joke to me.
3: Think of it. Well, I gotta be going now. Maybe I will give you a ring on the phone sometime, Rosa. Just for old time's sake.
2: Okay, Frankie. For old time's sake.
3: Sure. See all of you later.
2: Frankie's come up in the world.
0: Guy like that can take a quick dive, too.
1: From what I hear, he is very solid in Brooklyn.
0: So he wishes me to keep out of Brooklyn.
2: That's what the man said.
0: You know, I never think he has a sense of humor.
1: You think he is joking, Joe?
0: What else? Why, he even kids about Rosa here.
2: That's what I like about you, Joe. Life is just one big rib. I wonder what'll happen when you find out different.
0: I wonder if you'll be around to find out.
1: In that little scene, I am more than somewhat uncomfortable. It is like trying out an electric chair for size to do the warden a favor. You can never tell when some joker will pull the switch. Furthermore, I know Frankie Ferocious is not joking, and I know Joe knows it. Also, the way Rosa looks at Frankie and the way he looks at her means that somebody is going to have trouble. Trouble does come in very large portions. It starts just a couple of days later. I am walking along when somebody grabs my arm and says...
0: Hello, Broadway.
1: Hey, Joe, what is the idea of grabbing me like that?
0: Well, I just see you and think maybe I'll walk a piece with you.
1: Oh? Which way are you going?
0: Makes no difference.
1: Yeah, well, I have got to keep an appointment way over on the other side of town. And I am thinking of taking a cab.
0: Okay, so we'll take a cab.
1: Let us walk.
0: Sure. Yeah, I guess maybe you hear about one of my boys being found in a sack in Prospect Park.
1: No, I do not. What is he doing in a sack?
0: I do not think he crawls in of his own accord. Something tells me he is put there.
1: He is dead?
0: He is dead. It is a very expert job of sacking.
1: There are experts at that sort of work?
0: Oh, sure. It takes a great deal of skill. You see, when the guy...

0: put in the sack, he is tied with a wire in back of his knees and around his neck.
1: Joe, if you do not mind, let us talk of tomorrow at Belmont or other subjects.
0: Now, when a guy wakes up from the tap on the noggin, he naturally stretches out his legs. This tightens the wire around his neck. And he is very shortly all out of breath.
1: Please, Joe, not just before I eat.
0: Oh, it's a very clean way, because who puts the finger on you for knocking over somebody? Nobody.
1: What? Putting a citizen in a sack so he dies is not an offense? Why, it is at least a misdemeanor.
0: Well, maybe. Anyway, it's the guy's own fault for stretching his legs. Always remember that.
1: Thank you. The next time I find myself in a sack, I will be very careful not to stretch my leg.
0: It's a good gag. In fact, it is so good that I think maybe it's Ropes McGonagall who pulls it.
1: Ropes McGonagall? This is a citizen I never hear of.
0: Yeah, he's a St. Louis boy. He is very expert at tying knots. You know, Broadway, I bet Frankie Ferocious brings in Rope just to do this job.
1: Frankie? You think Frankie has something to do with your boy who was in the sack?
0: Nobody else is mad at me and my boys. You know, Broadway, this can lead to some very funny doings, starting as of now.
1: And it does. 2 days later, one of Frankie's boys is found very deceased from machine gun sickness. Then one more of Joe's torpedoes ends up in a sack. Frankie and Joe trade punches like this until it seems that soon they will be all out of boys. I do my best to stay on the outskirts of all this and succeed very well. Until one day I am in my hotel room when I hear a knock on the door. Okay, it is not locked.
2: Hello, Broadway.
1: But Joe!
2: You surprised?
1: Joe, are you alone? I mean, you are like smallpox. Please, go away.
2: Hey, take it easy. Don't worry. I just came to tell you my troubles.
1: You have got plenty.
2: Yeah. You know, I never give Frankie much credit for having a sense of humor. But I got to admit now, he pulls a pretty good gag.
1: Like what?
2: It seems that Rosa leaves me.
1: Oh?
2: Yeah, she leaves a note for me. She wishes a divorce. Then I hear that Rosa and Frankie are seen together over in Brooklyn.
1: She goes to him?
2: She wishes to marry him as soon as I give her a divorce.
1: Well, okay. You will not be happy with her anymore. Look, Joe, why do you not forget the whole thing? Give her the divorce.
2: You mean, why do I not admit I'm all washed up?
1: I do not say that.
2: Well, everybody does. However, a guy with a sense of humor like mine is never washed up. There is always a laugh left someplace. Everybody laughs. What a wonderful gag Frankie pulls on me. Taking my wife away from me.
1: Well, what will you do, Joe?
2: Do? Well, I don't know yet, Broadway. But I'm never licked when it comes to a gag. I just have to think of one to play on Frankie and Rosa. I think it'll be the best one I ever pull.
1: I feel a little sorry for Joe the Joker. I know that behind the laughs he is a very sad citizen. But I wonder what he can do to a guy like Frankie. I find out. So does everybody else. And what it is, I will tell you in a minute.

0: And now, back to the Damon Runyon Theater and the famous story, Sense of Humor.
1: Like I tell you, Joe the Joker tells me that his ever-loving wife, Rosa, leaves. Citizens around his farm say she cannot stand any more laughs. Although, personally, I believe it is because Joe is no longer the big wheel he once is. And Rosa has very expensive tastes. Everybody also says what a great guy Joe is, because he just laughs and says it is a great gag. Then I hear something else, that Joe's brother Freddie is also found in a sack. I wonder how Joe will take this. I find out one night, again in my hotel room when...
2: Hello, Broadway.
1: Joe, you are back here again?
2: I used to talk to somebody. Everybody along the stem seems to think I get some kind of measles.
1: Well, I can understand that. What with people being found in sacks right and left.
2: Anybody who even talks to me is in trouble, huh?
1: Something like that, Joe.
2: You don't have to worry, Broadway. Everybody knows you're just a good listener. You got nothing to do with this disagreement between Frankie and I.
1: Disagreement? It has got beyond that, Joe. I hear about Freddy.
2: Yeah. Well, I guess Frankie figures I'll give up after this, huh?
1: Will you?
2: Me?
1: Sooner or later, they will get you.
2: You think so?
1: Well, they are coming very close.
2: Sure, sure. Freddy's a good kid. I don't know he's going over to Brooklyn.
1: What? He goes to Brooklyn? Why, he knows that is Frankie's home ground.
2: Sure, sure, he knows that, but he goes for a special reason.
1: Like what?
2: Rosa.
1: Rosa? What does she have to do with this?
2: Find out later that Freddie gets a call from Rosa. Come to Brooklyn. You see, Freddie knows how much I think of Rosa, and he thinks he'll be able to fix it up for us. In fact, I hear that's what Rosa makes him think. But when Freddie gets to Brooklyn, Rosa's not waiting for him. Some of Frankie's boys are.
1: Joe, you are telling me that Rosa sets Freddie up for Frankie Ferocious?
2: I never think she has that much sense of humor.
1: How funny can you get?
2: Very, very funny. Broadway, do you ever know anybody to top me with a gang?
1: No, never. Everybody says you are number one in line at thinking up ribs and funny things.
2: Yeah, figure I got a lot of thinking to do now. Why, yeah, I got my reputation to think of. What will people think when they hear that Joe the Joker let somebody beat him to a punch?
1: Well, what are you going
2: to
1: do?
2: You remember I was telling you about a St. Louis boy by the name of Ropes McGonagall?
1: Yeah, I remember. He's the citizen who was doing all the business about the sacks for Frankie.
2: Well, I got in touch with some of the boys in St. Louis. I do them a lot of favors some years ago, and they remember. Also, they tell me Ropes McGonagall is ready to get in touch with me.
1: Why, he is working for Frankie.
2: Ah, that's right. He is working for Frankie. That is what's going to make my gag all the funnier. I tell you, Broadway, everybody will get a big laugh out of this. Everybody. Everybody but Frankie.
1: I do not know what Joe has in mind, but I wonder how he is going to get the Frankie Ferocious. By now, Joe has got no more boys. And it is very peculiar how many friends he loses also. But he still goes around playing jokes, like giving people exploding cigarettes or matches that go off like firecrackers when they are lit. Oh, he is very funny indeed. Then, just a few nights later, I get quite a surprise. I am home. In fact, I take to staying home quite a bit. I wish I do not, because on this night, somebody raps at my door. Who is it?
3: Telegram.
1: Huh? I do not know anybody at Western Union.
3: Telegram.
1: Okay.
4: Thanks, Bob.
1: Look, you are not a messenger boy. In the first place, you have got no uniform. In the second place, you are too old, which I do not think I will ever get.
4: Take it easy. You're Broadway, huh?
1: I answer no questions.
4: That's good, but you are Broadway.
1: What do you want, and who are you?
4: I'm Ropes McGonagall.
1: Ropes? Goodbye. You will find this room very nice. Use it in good health.
4: Sit down, Bob.
1: Oh, no, I cannot.
4: You ain't going to get hurt.
1: Short of being put in a sack, I guess I will continue living. But life in a sack can be very restrictive.
4: Cool off, Broadway. Joe asked me to meet him here.
1: Here in my room? Why?
4: Search me.
1: For what? Empty sacks?
4: My, you're a nervous guy, ain't you?
1: No, not at all. The shaking is just caused by my laugh, and inside, I...
2: Okay. Okay, everybody take it easy.
4: Yeah, Joe, huh?
1: Joe, what is the idea of making my room a meeting place?
2: It's the only place I could think of that nobody would see me in ropes.
1: Then you do not need me.
2: Oh, yes, yes, sure I do. I'm going to let you in on a good gag. Ropes.
4: Yeah?
2: I tell you on the phone what I want you to do?
4: Sure. All you leave out is where I got to pick you up in Brooklyn.
1: Brooklyn? You are going to Brooklyn?
2: Yeah, to see Frankie Ferocious.
1: How can you see him when you are dead? Because that is what you will be the minute you get off the subway.
2: Ropes. Give me the layout. I wish to see if you got it straight.
4: Sure. I put you in a sack, deliver you to Frankie like he wants me to do, only
2: what, Ropes?
4: Only you ain't tied up and you ain't conked on the head. You are ready, willing, and able.
1: This is the first time I ever see anybody laugh at his own funeral.
2: You don't understand, Broadway. This is a very funny gag. You see, Frankie is very careful. When Ropes does a job for him, Frankie always checks. Is that right, Ropes?
4: Sure, he's a careful character. He don't believe nobody. He looks in the sack for himself.
2: Yeah, and when he opens the sack, I'm in. Up I come with a rod in both hands, and Frankie gets a very surprising surprise. And it'll be the first time anybody in a sack comes up blasting away.
4: Yeah.
2: Boy, oh boy, oh boy, I can't wait. I can hardly wait to see his face when he sees I'm still alive. Good gag, eh, Broadway?
1: Sure, why do you tell me? If anybody asks, I am a dead duck.
2: Wait a minute, who'll ask you? What's the matter? You don't appreciate being let in on a good joke? Where's your sense of humor?
1: In a sack, all tied up. Joe, when does all this happen?
2: Tonight. Hey, Rome. Better get going.
4: Yeah, I better.
2: You're sure that Frankie expects you to deliver me?
4: Sure, I'm sure. He'll be waiting at the old joint near Prospect.
2: All alone?
4: All alone.
2: Fine. That's gone. Now move on.
4: Yeah. I will see you later.
1: Joe, you are crazy. What if something goes wrong?
2: My God.
1: Listen, after tonight, please do not come here anymore. Please leave me out of all jokes and ribs. Please.
2: Yeah, sure. After tonight, I'm going to leave town.
1: Joe, do you trust this guy, Ropes McGonagall?
2: Trust him? If I do not, would I let him in on a very funny gang?
1: Suppose it does not turn out to be so funny for you.
2: It cannot miss. I never pull a gag that yet misses. Don't worry, Broadway. There's a sure fire. Yes, absolutely. Sure fire.
1: And Joe the Joker leaves, and I am very happy to see him go. I wait and I wait. Then it comes up about 3 a.m. By this time, I figure that something goes wrong, because Joe should be back by this time. I go into Mindy's and sit down for some coffee. And I'm no more than just tasting it when...
2: Hello there, Bronco.
1: Joe!
2: Yeah, me. Hey, you act very surprised.
1: To tell the truth, I never expect to see you alive.
2: Tell the truth, it's only because of you that I am alive.
1: Me? But Joe, I...
2: You're a very smart citizen, Broadway. I take your advice.
1: Advice? Look, Joe, I never give anybody advice.
2: Oh, yes, you do. Look, Broadway, tonight I pull the funniest gag I ever work on anybody. In fact, it's a work of a genius. There's only one little flaw in it.
1: What?
2: I have to let the cops in on it. In fact, I am on my way to see them when I look in and see you here. So, I just stopped to tell you about it.
1: The cops? What for?
2: Well, there's a murder rap over in Brooklyn, and I have to give myself up. Although, I do not think they can hold me. But we will see.
1: Joe, will you please tell me what happened?
2: Sure. I will tell you because you saved my life.
1: And Joe the Joker tells me a very odd story indeed. In fact, it is so odd that at first I do not believe it. But later, by reading the papers and getting a word here and there, I find out it is true. And what the payoff is, I will tell you in a minute.

0: Like I say, I am very surprised to see Joe the Joker still alive. I am even more surprised when he says that I saved his life by some advice I gave. I do not remember hanging out with him, so it is with great interest indeed that I listen to him say,
1: "Sure, I follow your advice, Broadway. And here I am, alive and kicking."
0: Joe, will you please tell me what happened?
1: Sure, sure. Well, you asked me if I trust Lopes McGonagall, remember?
0: Yeah, I remember.
1: All right. When you say that, it puts a bug in my ear, and I wonder, did I trust him? So I go over to Brooklyn a couple of hours early to the old junk near Frank.
0: Well, Frank, you're supposed to be waiting for
1: me. Me, in a sense.
0: That is right. Okay, so you get there.
1: I hide in a closet, and pretty soon in comes Lopes McGonagall and Frankie. They start talking, but I'm not able to hear what they're saying. However, I do not like the way they're having their heads real close together. So when they leave, I leave also.
0: You come back over here without playing the gag you tell me about.
1: Flat, Broadway. You ever know me to pull up short on a rib?
0: No. Well, okay, so then what?
1: I am coming to that. I think to myself, what if Rope steps Frankie on?
0: That you will be in the sack.
1: Sure. Now, in that case, Frankie will take no chances on opening the sack because, naturally, he does not wish to be blasted.
2: There is a certain amount of good sense in that.
1: Well, certainly there is. Now, I figure this way. If Ropes does not tip Frankie, Frankie will open the sack. But if Ropes does give away the gag, then Frankie will not wait to open the sack, but may fire a few shots through it.
2: Without waiting to see who is in it.
1: Sure. Okay. Now, in that way, I would not be able to enjoy the joke.
2: Or anything else.
1: Sure. So what do? I will tell you. I tap Ropes McGonagall on the head when I meet him.
2: Wait a minute. You put Ropes in the sack he has got for you.
1: Why aren't you getting ahead of my story?
2: I wish to know the end. Tell me.
1: So, look. I take the sack and I deliver it to the old joint near Prospect. I put it in the middle of the room, then I hide in the closet again. I don't wait for long before I hear...

0: Maybe it is because your sense of humor is all gone, huh? Okay. Now I will let you out. Come on, Joe. The bag is open. Come on out.
1: So that's what happens in the old joint, Broadway. I wish you could see the look on Frankie's face when he opens the sack, and it serves him right. Serves him right for trying to play such a joke on me.
2: And I guess you figure it also serves Ropes McGonagall right for double-crossing you.
1: Ropes? Who said anything about Ropes? When Frankie opens the sack, he sees

And so ends the famous Damon Runyon story, Sense of Humor. 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

Damon Runyon Theater with John Brown as Broadway is directed by Richard Sandville, and the story is adapted for radio by Russell Hughes. Vern Carstensen is in charge of production. This is a Mayfair production.

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9: I promised I'd avoid a gunfight if possible. But it looks as though it isn't possible. I have one bullet left. You may draw when you're ready.
10: Have Gun, Will Travel. 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
11: Go on, Mr. Paladin.
9: Well, at 7 o'clock, we could have champagne in the lounge.
11: Mm-hmm.
9: At 8 o'clock, dinner at the Peacock, something special.
11: Oh, I'm intrigued, Mr. Paladin. And then?
9: Coach ride to Barnaby's for crepe Suzette, as only Barnaby prepares a crepe. Mm. And after that, a liqueur back here by the fire in the lounge.
12: No.
9: Then...
11: What?
12: No.
9: Oh, hey, boy.
11: Who is this?
12: Me, number one for Mr. Paladin. Sorry, lady. No champagne. No peacock. No creepy Suzette. No liquors tonight. Wire come. You go. I know. You already packed.
9: Wire?
12: Here.
11: Bad news, Mr. Paladin?
9: Oh, dear lady, forgive me. Hey, boy. Send an answer to Tom Carter, Abilene. Just say, have gun, we'll travel.
10: 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It's no surprise, that is, to anyone who listens to CBS Radio. 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
13: Here you are. Your bag, your saddle, and your gear. This is your hotel right here.
9: What's that?
13: All folks from the Wild West show hold up in town right now. Most likely Ella West.
9: Ella West, huh?
13: Yeah. The star attraction at Tomahawk Carter's Wild West show. Ella's kind of frisky at times. Wouldn't go into the lobby by the front way if I was you.
9: You wouldn't, huh?
13: Not with Ella cutting up before breakfast. She just might take it into her mind to shoot them buttons off in that fancy vest you're wearing.
9: Well, I'll chance it.
13: Well, just friendly advice, brother.
0: I'd like a room, please.
12: What?
0: A room. My name is Paladin.
12: Oh, yeah, just a minute.
0: Now, hold on, Ella. Fun's fun, but enough. Oh!
2: Later, you can jump, too.
0: Yeah, Ella!
2: Fancy vest.
0: You speaking to me?
2: No one else, Nathan. You don't need a room. Boys, he needs a cage. Yay! I might even buy you a lemon squash later on, Fancy Pants.
9: I'd prefer a whiskey if I felt like drinking, which I don't.
2: Say, you know who you're talking to?
9: I do.
2: I'm Ella West, and I can out-shoot, out-ride, and out-cuss any man here. I can out-drink you, I can out-chew you, and I can out-sit you.
9: Possibly.
14: Hey, Ella, it's Tracy Calvert.
2: Tracy, where?
14: Hi, Tracy. Now, you gonna let Ella take over your spot in the show?
15: Huh? Morning, Ella.
2: I didn't see you come in, Tracy.
15: Why don't you answer Breed's question?
2: Well, I just might take your spot. For 2 cents, I'd run you out of town, pony boy.
15: Don't cut your price for me, Ella.
2: Why, you...
0: Break it up now, folks. Break it up. Drinks around Tomahawk Carter. Everybody. I want to talk to you, Ella. You too, Tracy. That squabbling's got to stop.
2: You find me in the bar. Come on, Breed.
14: Well, sure thing, Ella.
0: Come on. Yeah, what was it this time, Tracy?
15: The same thing it always is, Mr. Carter.
0: Well, wrap me in buffalo hide, Paladin.
9: Hello, Tom. Hello.
0: Oh, you're a sight in them lads. A real sight. Tom. Yes, sir. Tracy, this Mr. Paladin. He knew me way back when I was making an honest living. Tracy Calvert.
9: I've seen you ride, Mr. Calvert. Laramie, Wyoming, 71, when you took the grand prize.
15: I had a lucky day, Mr. Paladin.
0: We got power to make.
15: Well, I'll run along, Mr. Carter.
0: No. No, you stick here, Tracy. I got bad trouble, and I want you to handle it, Paladin.
9: Save your money, Tom. I never saw a man you couldn't handle.
0: It ain't a man. That little gal I want gentle tonight.
9: Tom, there's one wild thing man will never civilize. Woman. And if you mean that one, I'm afraid there'll be no pleasure in failing.
0: That little gal in there happens to be Ella West. 24 years old, she's already more of a name than Calamity Jane, Cimarron, Rose, and Belle Star lumped together. I got her in my show, and I got damage bills to prove it. And I'm going to lose my shirt even before I get my show together if something ain't done.
9: And you'll lose more when you get on the road.
15: There's a million people want to see Ella West, Mr. Paladin.
9: Darling of the frontier, heart of gold, yes, I've seen the write-up.
0: She's fast with a gun, and she can ride like a Comanche.
9: She has to be more than that. Ella West is a legend, Tom, a romantic illusion. Your audience will expect you to bring it to life.
0: That's right.
9: And instead, you'll produce a repugnant, grimy-faced, loud-mouthed little shrew.
15: Well, I don't figure Ella's as bad as all that, Mr. Paladin.
9: Oh, how long have you known her?
15: She joined the show last month.
9: Well, my question was, how long have you known her, Mr. Calvert?
15: If you don't mind, I'll look in on the stock.
0: Tracy and Ella was raised in the same part of the country. Learned shooting and riding together.
9: Let him tame her. He seems to have a personal interest.
0: Now, doggone it, we're old
9: friends. Tom, you're talking about making a show horse out of a wild, mean-tempered colt. Now, that takes more than taming. It means crushing its spirit, rebuilding it from the ground up. With a horse, the odds are 10-1 for failure.
0: Yeah, I guess I knew it wasn't any use all along. I could have made a fortune with her.
9: That's why I want 10% of the entire season's gate if I succeed.
0: You ain't changed, have you?
9: I hope that's a compliment.
0: It ain't never stealing to ask what you're worth.

0: What do you want?
1: This here's Mr. Paladin, Ella.
0: Oh, fancy pants.
1: He come here to learn you some things.
0: You ain't gonna learn me nothing.
2: Correct. My function is to teach. You will do the learning.
0: I quit.
2: Fair off time. She just resigned.
0: Wait just a blasted minute here. If anyone gets runned off, it's gonna be him.
2: Go on, Tom. I'll talk to you later.
1: I'll be in the saloon.
2: Now then. Sit down, Miss West. Mind if I smoke?
0: No. Go ahead. Try lighting that cigar now, fancy pants.
2: That will be two deductions from your wages, the cost of the cigar and the bullet damage.
0: You're kind of a cool one, fancy pants, but you ain't gonna make no lady out of me.
2: First, you're not worth 2 cents to the show as a lady, and second, that would be impossible in the first place.
0: Why, you... you took my gun!
2: It'll be less noisy that way. Now, sit down, please. Better? Although your audiences will expect you to be somewhat different from the average woman, they will expect certain fundamental manners. The essence of showmanship is to be different without being obnoxious.
0: You're a lily-livered, fancy-talking dude. I'll run you out of town by morning.
2: I believe you made the same ridiculous threat to Tracy Calvert.
0: Him, too. Tracy said anything to you about me, I'll kill him.
2: There's a ring of honesty in that threat, Miss West. However, he said nothing. I was merely speculating. Are we ready?
0: If you've got something to learn me, I mean teach me, then get on with it. But keep your nose pulled in, dude.
2: Incorrect.
0: I gotta eat, don't I?
2: You don't reach with a fork and spear a slice of bread. You pick it up with
0: now,
2: your hand.
0: Now, just a minute.
2: And you never speak with your mouth full. Now, it's one thing to act homespun. It's quite another.
0: Breed!
3: You wearing a gun, dude?
2: It's quite another to create revulsion. I suggest you confine your idiosyncrasies to calling the food littles and complaining over the lack of buffaloes.
3: I asked you a question, dude.
2: I heard you.
3: Because if you ain't got a gun, you better get one. I'm going to teach you some manners.
0: Drop it.
3: Ellie, you've been tied to this dude for 2 days. Now, you like it or something?
0: I'm going along because there's money in it. You know an easier way, Breed?
3: Yeah. All right, Ella. You say the word when you need me.
2: Breed seems to resent me almost as much as you do.
0: I can handle Breed for you, dude.
2: No need, Miss West. When the time comes, I'll handle him myself. Remember, just pretend I'm a newspaper reporter.
0: Get on with it.
2: Another question, miss. Tell us about your parents.
0: My old man was a stinking drunk, and the old lady was worse. She was always...
2: You are talking to reporters.
0: Then let them make it up like they've been doing all along.
2: Mention the homestead.
0: Homestead? It was a stinking sow pen. You can ask Tracy Calvert. It was so bad you couldn't believe it.
2: I'm sorry.
0: You wouldn't feel so blasted up if you got rut up like that.
2: You knew Tracy Calvert then?
0: Oh, yeah. I knew him. We was kids then. His daddy had a nice spread of land. You should have seen Tracy's house. All painted inside and out with a fence around it. And Tracy's ma all starched up and nice. She give me a dress once. My old lady traded it for some whiskey. Now, Tracy'd have laughed if he'd ever seen me wearing it anyhow.
2: I think I understand.
0: What?
2: About you, Tracy Calvert.
0: Do you? Yeah, maybe you do it fast. You're kind of a strange one yourself. I didn't know real men came in fancy pants. What I mean is, we ain't doing so bad, are we?
2: I don't know.
0: He's sort of like you. Everything I wasn't, Tracy wasn't. Everything I didn't have, he did. When he was real little, his mom let me stay one night. She come in and pulled the cover up and kissed me. I was 16 and he was 18 when they was going to move away. Maybe he wasn't growed up yet, but I was. I was growed up plenty. I didn't ask Tracy to marry me, just take me with him. I'd do anything if he would. He could cut me up into little pieces if he wanted to. Just take me. I never said the same thing since, but I'm saying it to you. I ain't what folks think. No man's never touched me. You take me with you when you go back to San Francisco. I wouldn't be afraid with you. Maybe just kiss my cheek and say something nice. I don't want to be in no show, printed in no paper. I just want somebody to know I'm alive. Please.
2: No.
0: What's the matter?
2: Look at yourself. You're still that grimy 16-year-old kid pretending she's a man. You don't compete with women because you're afraid to.
0: Paladin.
2: Find a man who wants the smell of the stables and ask him to take you away.
0: Breed wants me.
2: Then you and Mr. Breed deserve each other.
0: And he can have me. Just as soon as he kills you.
4: Do you see speed laws and other regulations as restrictive, or do you look upon them as protective? When a police officer writes a summons for traffic violations, do you see him as an enemy or a friend? Your life may depend on your attitudes. Statistics clearly indicate that where laws are obeyed, deaths go down. It's no secret that emotional immaturity is the major factor in our accident rate. How else but childish can you describe the notion that breaking a traffic regulation is a way of getting away with something? What could be more infantile than believing one can prove his superiority by ignoring a stoplight? Unfortunately, too many drivers on the road subscribe to that kind of emotional outlook. The result is tragic. Almost 85% of all traffic accidents in America are caused by careless, childish driving. We hope you know our traffic laws and the people who enforce them are there to help save your life.
5: He's a nasty one, Mr. Paladin.
2: Come along if you like.
6: Well.
2: Good afternoon, Ella. I heard you wanted to see me, Mr. Breed.
6: Oh, yeah. I didn't recognize you first, wearing them big boys' clothes.
5: You're carrying your play-acting too far this time, Ella.
0: Play-acting? I've shot men for less.
5: That's kid talking. We aren't kids anymore.
0: Shut up, Tracy!
6: You heard the lady, Tracy. Shut up and get out. Me and Fancy Pants gonna settle something.
0: I changed my mind, Breed. I don't want no killing.
6: Honey, we made a bargain. You're gonna keep it all the way.
2: Tracy, take her to one side. You, barkeep, pour 5 shots and set them up in a line.
7: Yes, sir.
6: What's this?
2: I promised Tom Carter I'd avoid a gunfight if possible.
6: Oh, you ain't got no choice, Fancy Pants.
2: All poured?
7: Yes, sir.
2: Good. Now then, Mr. Breed, I have one bullet left. Please, draw whenever you're ready.
7: Well,
2: are you going to draw?
7: I didn't.
2: If you aren't going to draw, I suggest that you find Tom Carter, hand in your resignation, and start traveling. Now. Lessons continue at 7, Miss West, in my room. Please be on time.

0: Well?
1: I got myself some female clothes. Cost more than genuine buckskin. I took a bath, too.
0: Well, come in.
1: Tracy Calvert's right. If I ain't a woman, I ain't nothing. I'll go if you want me to.
0: You look very nice, Miss Wayne.
1: You don't have to say that.
0: It happens to be true. You come off surprisingly womanly in a dress.
1: The store sold me a lot of lashings and cross ropes to go underneath.
0: It is not considered good taste to discuss undergarments.
1: I'm sorry. Only thing that threw me was my top notch is worse than flattening a cow pony's tail. I still hate you. Kind of. Yeah, you smile and go ahead. I don't blame you. I'm clumsy and I talk ignorant and I guess a few yards of silk don't help the likes of me much.
0: Wise man judges by the lady's smile.
1: I think I felt better when you was whooping my knuckles and telling me not to spear my bread. Golly, that's the first nice thing you said to me.
0: I'm dealing with a woman now.
1: You're dealing with a shaky one. You just being kind to me.
0: A woman needs kindness only when she has no virtues, Ella.
1: I wouldn't want you to say anything out of pity.
0: Pity isn't included in the course. Come in.
2: Mr. Paladin, I would... Holy lovely jumping toads.
1: Hello, Tracy.
2: Why, Ella, you... Well, I... Gosh.
1: What's the matter, Tracy?
2: Well, Ella, I've never seen you in... I mean, your hair, your eyes, Ella. You're a lady, Ella.
1: Am I, Tracy?
2: You sure are, and I'll kill the man who says you ain't. I'm sorry for what I said to you, Ella, about not being a lady. But doggone it, you've changed.
0: She changed for you, Mr. Kelton.
2: Huh?
0: She'll tell you herself in time. But she'd like it very much if you just kept that silly look on your face and kept thinking of her as a lady.
2: Oh, I will, Ella. I swear I will, honest. What'd I do wrong? Did I offend you?
1: No, Tracy. No, dear Tracy.
2: Now, Ella, don't cry. Mr. Paladin, what do I do now?
0: Take your lady in your arms, Mr. Kelvin, and never let her go.

0: How are things in Abilene Town, Mr. Paladin?
1: In Abilene Town, things are going smoothly. And how are things here in San Francisco?
0: Smoothly.
1: Specifically, the young lady I never dined with, is she still registered here?
0: Oh, yes.
1: Then will you please take her this note and tell her I'm back?
0: I'd do it, but her husband no like.
1: A husband?
0: Yeah, she get married 2 days ago.
1: Oh, me.
0: But the Spanish dancer registered today. Very nice. Oh, you catch him up for dinner, eh?
1: The Spanish dancer?
0: Oh, boy.
1: Hey, boy, take that note up to the Spanish dancer with my compliments.
0: Same note?
1: Same note.
2: No one we know of approves of wasting money. In spite of that, however, we Americans are often guilty of wasting our money by the uses we make of our government facilities. Take the operation of the post office, for example. Mostly out of habit, many offices and individuals post outgoing mail at the end of the day. In so doing, they leave post office employees with too little work to do at other times of the day. In addition, we forget to include zone numbers as part of the address. In both ways, we're slowing down the entire system for delivering mail and adding to the cost of our postal operation. The problem is simple enough to solve. Start solving it tomorrow. If you'll arrange to post letters and packages earlier in the day and include zone numbers on the return address as well as the outgoing address, you'll help our post office operate more efficiently for you and at less cost, too. Remember, for faster, more economical service, mail early in the day and include zone numbers.

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0: This is Nightline, the line that's open at the right place at the right moment, and this is Don Ameche pinch-hitting for Walter O'Keefe. Here's our first Nightline call tonight. Groucho Marx, and you bet your life. And George, you tell us, what's tonight's secret word?
1: Ladies and gentlemen, the secret word is picture. P-I-C-T-U-R-E.
2: Really?
1: You bet your life. 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
3: Hi there, this is Steve Allen, and I want to talk to you for a minute about retirement. Do you look forward to it? Well, that's great if you've had a busy life and the retirement is your own choice. But how would you like to be forced into retirement years before you began really living? Retired at 10 or 20, at 30. Retired by paralytic polio. That would be grim. Well, it is grim and tragic for thousands of victims of infantile paralysis. The victims of the years when polio's shadow fell yearly on the country, and today's Salk vaccine was only a scientist's dream. But there is hope if you help through the 1958 March of Dimes and make rehabilitation possible wherever rehabilitation is possible. Help bring back from a retirement they never wanted hundreds and hundreds of polio victims. Please join the 1958 March of Dimes today.
1: Here he is, the one, the only...
2: Well, here I am again with a chance for each of our couples to win up to $10,000. And if any of them say the secret word, they'll win an extra $100. George, who's first?
1: Groucho, Louise Squire and Ted Anderson are waiting to talk to you. So, folks, you please come in and meet Groucho Marx.
2: Welcome to You Bet Your Wife. Say the secret word and divide an extra $100. It's a common word, something you find around the house. Louise Squire and Ted Anderson. Where are you from, Louise?
4: Memphis.
2: Memphis. Can you sing the Memphis Blues?
4: No.
2: Well, in the interest of good reporting, I'd like to ask your age. You can answer any way you like.
4: Well, my driver's license says 37.
2: 37?
4: Yes.
2: Well, could I see your driver's license?
4: Well, yes. Well, maybe.
2: That's a real woman. He wants him to hold the bag already, and they just met. Well, you must get pinched a lot. You have this pretty handy here, don't you? Oh, that's right, all right. It says age 37. And this license is official. It's signed by Calvin Coolidge.
4: That's the wrong one.
2: Oh. Where are you from, Mr. Anderson?
5: I'm an associate professor at UCLA.
2: UCLA, is that one of those diploma mills that are under investigation? Ted, you say you're a college professor now. What do you teach?
5: Business forecasting, corporation finance, and a course for small businessmen.
2: Well, how tall are these businessmen? What is business forecasting?
5: Well,
2: is that any more accurate than the weather forecaster?
5: Yes, it's more accurate than the weather. We try to predict whether business is going to go up in the future or go down and by how much.
2: Oh, I see. Well, with the dollar going down probably for the third time, what do you recommend that people do with their money, assuming that they still have any?
5: For myself, I'd buy probably common stocks and real estate.
2: Mm-hmm.
5: This is a personal matter, but...
2: It certainly is with me. me, personally, I have no complaint about common stocks. I made a killing in the market a few years back. That's true. I shot my broker. I didn't get him any too soon, either, because he was just about to commit suicide. Now, where would you buy real estate? Certainly not in L.A. Prices here already are completely out of hand.
5: Well, I followed 386 cities, and I like this area very much, and I'm very optimistic about land values between here and San Diego.
2: Mm-hmm. Do you own much property?
5: Oh, yes, 4,000 acres.
2: Where is this property?
5: Australia.
2: I thought you said between here and San Diego. You must have really got lost on the freeway. Well, you're an unusual couple, and I'd like to continue this, but frankly, I'm too scared, so let's play You Bet Your Life. Now, from our list of 265 categories, you selected sports. Now, I'm going to ask you some questions. If you miss two in a row, you're out. If you get four in a row right, you win $1,000. Now, remember, we want one answer between you, so don't answer before you talk to your partner. Now, Ed Brown, Eddie LeBaron, and George Shaw all play the same position. What is it?
5: Quarterback.
2: Quarterback is right.
6: You now have one right.
2: Who was the first woman to swim the English Channel both ways?
5: Miss Chadwick.
2: Florence Chadwick is right.
6: You have two right, two more right, and you'll have $1,000.
2: Now, what woman was named six times as Woman Athlete of the Year?
5: I believe it was Babe Dietrichson.
2: Yes, it was, the late Babe Dietrichson.
6: You're almost there.
2: Probably the greatest athlete of our time. Now, what team was baseball's first all-professional team? It is still one of the major league teams.
5: Cincinnati.
2: Cincinnati Red... Say, buddy, is that what you do up in that college? You sit there and read the sports book, huh?
6: You got four in a row right, you have $1,000.
2: Well, you won a college... You're too smart for us. As a rule, they don't win it that swiftly, huh? Well, you won $1,000. You can keep it and quit, or else you can come back later and try to double your money. You may even get a chance at $10,000. So go over there and sit down and think about it. And if we don't see you later, thanks for being on the show.
4: And thank you.
0: In just a moment, our second couple will join Groucho to play You Bet Your Life.

0: Yes, Pabst. Makes it perfect. Just as we always have ever since 1844. So next time, you make it Pabst, because Pabst makes it perfect. America's Blue Ribbon Beer from the Pabst Brewing Company, Milwaukee, Wisconsin.
1: Yes, Pabst makes it perfect.
2: Groucho, I have Elfie Jarrah and Bob Brown waiting to talk to you, so folks, come in, please, and meet Groucho Marx.
3: Welcome to You Bet Your Life. Say the secret word and divide an extra $100. It's a common word, mm-hmm. Something you find around the house. Elfie Jarrah and Bob Brown. Elfie, are you named after Elf Landon or after a little elf?
4: You mean this little thing is a false dancing? No.
3: Yeah, ja bis, ja, ja, ja wohl, yeah. And where are you from, Elf?
4: I am from Berlin.
3: Berlin.
4: Yes.
3: Kommen Sie from the Westen part, from the Deutschland?
4: Sure, I come from West Berlin.
3: The Westen Berlin, yeah. Huh? How long ago did you leave Berlin?
4: 2 years ago.
3: Uh-huh. How old were you when you came to this country?
4: Uh-huh. You like to try out how old I am.
3: Yes. You certainly have a suspicious mind, Elfie. Do you honestly think I go around prying into people's business and try to find out how old they are?
4: Oh, yes, you do.
3: Not in a million years. How old are you, Elf?
4: That's my sweet secret.
3: Well, you're charming, attractive, and youthful enough to be exciting.
4: Mm-hmm.
3: And old enough to be sneaky about your age. Now, your name is Bob Brown, huh?
2: Yes, Groucho.
3: That's an odd name. How did you ever in the world get a name like Bob Brown?
2: I had relatives.
3: Now, who do you work for, Bob?
2: Well, I'm a superior court bailiff.
3: Oh, well, that's a very good job, especially if you like to sleep in the daytime. Well, what exactly are the duties of a bailiff?
2: Well,
3: you know what a bailiff is?
4: No, I don't know what a bailiff is.
3: I wish you'd explain it to me, because I don't know either.
4: No.
3: What do you think it is?
4: Bailiff? What can I say? I don't know.
3: Well, couldn't you ad-lib something in German? Huh?
4: I never heard
3: of it. Don't they have bailiffs in Deutschland?
4: Maybe, but maybe it's not a verb.
2: Bailiff is the officer of the court, and he takes care of
4: the
2: various
4: court
2: duties in the courtroom. When the judge takes the bench,
3: bench?
2: Yes.
3: You mean the judge is a crook, too?
2: Well, he doesn't take it very far.
4: Maybe he means Staatsanwalt. Staatsanwalt.
3: It's probably, is it a Staatsanwalt?
2: I wouldn't know.
4: No? You don't know?
3: No.
4: Venus?
3: Well, what else do you do besides being a Staatsanwalt? Ist das nicht dein Staatsanwalt? Ja, das ist dein Staatsanwalt.
4: Ja, das ist dein Staatsanwalt.
3: Staatsanwalt, eine krumme Kerne, hinten her, eine große Schere. I do Schemes, I do. Bravo, it's nothing really. I was just making fun, that's all. Now, tomorrow morning when you're in that courtroom, and the judge asks you what you are, you tell him you're a Staatsanwalt, huh?
2: I'll try to remember that.
3: Yes, and he'll throw you right in the can.
4: I'm Staatsanwalt.
3: You say your name is Elfie Staatsanwalt?
4: Nein. Elfie Jarrah.
3: Oh, Jarrah, huh?
4: Yeah.
3: Did you have a job in Germany, Elfie?
4: Yes, as an actress.
3: Oh, you were an actress.
4: Yes.
3: Well, I thought so. You're a very pretty woman.
4: Thank you.
3: Well, were you discovered on a stool in a drugstore eating sauerkraut?
4: No.
3: How does a girl get to be an actress in Germany?
4: Oh, we must learn about 2 years, and after we must pass an examination.
3: An examination?
4: Yes. Right?
3: What kind of an... Well, what kind of an examination? Do you have to be able to read and write?
4: No, we must...

0: Well, what kind of an examination? Do you have to be able to read and write?
1: No, we must play about...
0: play about?
1: Short auditorium. Oh. And you must be very good, otherwise you are finished. And you'll never be an actress.
0: Well, then you're a finished actress, aren't you?
1: Very finished.
0: Were you on the stage in Germany, or did
1: yes.
0: you make TV commercials for lager beer?
1: Nice. Yeah? It wasn't television.
0: No.
1: I play on the stage about 150 parts and on the movies 150 about
0: 150 pounds?
1: 20.
0: You don't look that heavy, huh?
1: Parts, not pounds.
0: Parts? You had 150 parts?
1: Parts on
0: oh,
1: the
0: parts.
1: Stage.
0: Oh, parts.
1: Yes.
0: Oh, parts. I thought you said parts.
1: And about 20 films.
0: Oh, movies.
1: Yeah.
0: Well, what were some of the movies you made, Alfie?
1: Der Kongresstanz, der Storchstreik, die Lustigenweiber von Wien, Ehesanatorium. And then I play on the stage. Alt Heidelberg, Cyprien, Lilofee, and als ich noch im Flügelkleide.
0: Oh, als ich noch im Flügelkleide, right. I remember that one very well.
1: Yeah.
0: I saw that picture in English.
1: Yes?
0: It was called Marn Park Kettle in the Incredible Shrinking Frankfurter. Have you done any acting in Hollywood, Elfie?
1: Till now, not. I love to do it.
0: You mean you want to get in the movies?
1: Yes, I like to do it.
0: Well, that's unusual. Most girls that come out here want to be car hops. Well, how long did you say you've been in America, Elfie?
1: 2 years.
0: 2 years, huh?
1: Yeah.
0: What are your impressions of the United States?
1: Oh, it's wonderful.
0: You like it here?
1: Yes, amazing was New York for me. And
0: amazing was New York for you?
1: Oh.
0: Well.
1: And especially I love the supermarket here because you can take anything what you like.
0: You take anything you want in the supermarket?
1: Yeah.
0: That's true, but if they catch you, you wind up eating in San Quentin.
1: I don't think so.
0: No, no.
1: No.
0: Usually I ask a girl from another country what she thinks of American men, just, you know, just to be different.
1: Yeah.
0: Do German women compare favorably with American women?
1: Oh, they are very different, yes.
0: They're very different?
1: Yeah, yeah. You say from the German wives, they like Küche, Kinder, Kirche.
0: That means the kitchen?
1: Kitchen.
0: Church?
1: Church.
0: And children.
1: And children,
0: huh?
1: Yes.
0: That's the three Ks.
1: Yeah, three Ks.
0: No, it's not so different here. The American woman's life is composed of the three Bs.
1: Yeah.
0: Bingo, bills, and beauty parlors. Well, you're a lovely couple, and I enjoy talking to you. And Elfie, I hope you get a lot of jobs
1: yes.
0: on television.
1: Thank you very much.
0: And in the movies. And
1: I
0: you
1: hope
0: should be
1: so.
0: A very attractive girl.
1: I hope so.
0: And I'm going to give you a chance to, just to show my appreciation to win a lot of money here tonight.
1: Mm.
0: I presume you took baseball since you just arrived here from Germany.
1: Oh, no.
0: Oh, you selected movies, old and new, huh?
1: Yes.
0: I'm going to ask you some questions. If you miss two in a row, you're out. Will you tell Fannerman and Jaiman what you think of him, Elfie?
1: What I think about him?
0: In German.
1: He's a good-looking man, and handsome.
0: In German.
1: But she's... Ach, in German?
0: Yeah.
1: Oh, sie sehen sehr gut aus, aber sie sind ein bisschen klein. Ich denke, sie müssten noch etwas warten.
0: You know what she said?
2: No, but it sounds wonderful.
0: Well, if you get four in a row right, you win $1,000.
1: Oh, schön, yes,
0: sir. Yeah, and you want one answer between us, you
1: yeah.
0: two, huh?
1: Yeah.
0: All right, who directed Lifeboat, 39 Steps, The Trouble with Harry, and Dial M for Murder, among many others?
1: Lifeboat.
0: Talk it over.
1: Hitchcock.
0: That's right.
1: Hitchcock.
0: That's right.
1: Hitchcock.
0: Hitchcock. That is correct.
1: Sure.
0: You haven't the first one right.
1: Yeah. Yeah.
0: Now, what is the name of the... What did you say?
2: I was just talking to myself here.
0: Oh. Well, confine yourself to that. All right, who played the feminine lead opposite Gordon McRae in Oklahoma and Carousel?
1: Who played?
0: The female lead.
2: Liz Taylor.
1: Miss Taylor?
0: Gordon McRae in Oklahoma and Carousel.
2: Oh, in Carousel.
0: Who played opposite her?
1: Oh.
0: Him. Those. Shirley Jones. Now, Shirley, you should have known that.
1: Shirley Jones? No, yeah. I don't know.
0: Who was the feminine star of The Rainmaker?
1: Oh, Rainmaker. This is Hecht Lancaster.
0: The feminine star.
1: Ah, feminine. Ooh, the feminine.
0: The Dame.
1: Yeah, the Dame. I understand.
2: Lancaster?
1: Yeah, no.
0: No, the Dame.
1: Oh, the Dame.
0: Not the Dame, the Dame. Kennen Sie nicht die Dame?
1: I know. Katharine Hepburn.
0: Yeah, Katharine Hepburn, but the bell is already, we're well, going to give it to you because you are so nice.
1: Thank you.
2: You now have one right.
0: We're just as crooked as you are.
1: Yeah.
0: Now, what British actor, why did you...

0: Take this category. What British actor starred in Kind Hearts and Coronets, The Lavender Hill Mob, and The Man in the White Suit? A British actor. Man in the White Suit, The Lavender Hill Mob, and Kind Hearts and Coronets. Which, incidentally, is one of the greatest pictures I've ever seen. Well, it was Alec Guinness.
1: Oh, back to
0: back to what?
1: One wrong.
0: One wrong.
1: Right?
0: Now, don't get discouraged. I'm sure you're going to lose. Now,
2: nothing to do with it.
0: Here are the stars. You tell me the picture. Bing Crosby, Frank Sinatra, and Grace Kelly.
2: What's the name
0: of the picture?
2: High Society.
0: High Society is right.
1: One right.
0: Mm. Anthony Quinn starred in the award-winning Best Foreign Picture in 1956. What was the picture? Anthony Quinn.
2: Anthony Quinn.
0: Starred in the award-winning Best Foreign Picture of 1956. What was the name of the picture?
2: Anthony Quinn. I saw this thing. I don't know.
0: It was La Strada.
1: Sorry.
0: Famous picture, great picture, yeah.
1: Well, you now have one wrong again.
2: Never. I noticed before.
1: Well, I got a lot of paper left here.
0: What song from Man Who Knew Too Much won an Academy Award?
2: Der Mann, der wusste zu viel. Das ist ja Hitchcock.
0: This was a song from a picture called The Man Who Knew Too Much. It won an Academy Award, the song.
2: The song? Doris Day makes a song about
0: the
2: child.
0: It's Que Sera,
2: Sera. I don't know the title of the song, but I know she makes it, Doris Day.
0: You'd have to know the title, otherwise we couldn't do it. Isn't she cute, huh?
2: I can't know the title, don't you know?
0: Elsie, I'm sorry you didn't know the title of that, but... I'm going to give you one question so you can have a chance to win $100, $50 apiece, huh? And I don't want any help because this is tough. What kind of an animal always carries a rabbit's foot? A rabbit is right.
1: Okay.
0: I'm sorry you didn't win more, but thanks anyway for being with us. You were a very fine and nice couple, huh?
3: We'll find out if our first couple will try for $10,000 in just a moment.
4: Leroy, what are you doing, my boy?
5: A little scientific research for my English class.
4: No, I was always very good at English.
5: What's pronouncing stuff?
4: Oh, I was a whiz at pronouncing. Here, go ahead, try me.
5: Okay, Unc. How do you pronounce H-O-U-S-E?
4: House.
5: Absolutely correct.
4: Uh-huh.
5: Now, how do you pronounce H-O-R-S-E?
4: H-O-R? Oh, that's easy. That's horse.
5: Fine. Now, how do you pronounce H-O-U-R-S?
4: H-O-U-R-S? Howers?
5: You pronounce it ours.
4: Yeah, of course. 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How do you pronounce NBC?
5: 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You pronounce NBC Entertainment.
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5: 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My uncle.
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0: George, we're ready to see who wants to get a crack at all the money. Will you bring out the first couple?
1: All right, Louise Squire and Ted Anderson. Would you come back, please?
0: Now, you've won $1,000 so far. If you decide to try for the 10 and you fail, you wind up with a total of 500. What are you going to do?
6: You think.
7: We'll go for it.
0: You're going to go for the big money. Now, get together and pick a number from 1 to 10 and then spin this wheel. If any number besides the one you pick comes up, the question is worth $2,000. If your number comes up, the question is worth 10. Now, what number do you want?
6: You say.
0: Five?
7: Five.
0: Give it a time.

was five and it landed on seven, so this question is worth $2,000. Leonard Hall was chairman of the Republican National Committee in the 1956 election. For $2,000, who was the very active Democratic National Committee chairman in that election? Talk it over.

0: what's the answer you two have decided upon?
1: Mitchell.
0: No, I'm sorry. You should know this. It's Paul Butler. Well, you missed it, but you wind up with $500. That isn't too bad. Congratulations, and thanks for being with us.
2: And thank you.
3: 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Directed by Robert Dwan and Bernie Smith. Music by Jack Meekin. This is George Fenneman reminding you to tune in again next week, same time, same station, to hear the one, the only Groucho. And see Groucho every Thursday evening on NBC television. 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
10: We delay the start of this program to bring you a special news bulletin. From the NBC newsroom in New York, two fresh columns of North Korean troops have crossed the Han River and are moving southward below Seoul. Two other invader columns have outflanked the town and airstrip of Suwon on the east. And a spokesman at a U.S. advanced headquarters in Korea says the defense situation has definitely worsened in the past 24 hours. 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

0: The Adventures of the Saint, starring Vincent Price. The Saint, based on characters created by Leslie Charteris and known to millions from books, magazines, and motion pictures. 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The Saint.
1: Hello, Templar's Mortuary.
2: Mr. Simon Templar?
1: Unfortunately.
2: Littleton is calling.
1: What time is it?
2: At the sound of the... I'm sorry, I'm not allowed to give that information. Littleton is calling.
1: All right, put him on.
2: One moment, please. Hello?
1: Hello?
2: Is this Simon Templar?
1: Yes, it is.
2: Well, my name is Shirley Gray. Please, I need your...
1: Yes, go on. Hello?
2: Sammy.
3: Who are you talking to?
2: Oh, well, I was just calling you at the theater.
3: You knew I was with the cops. Hang it up.
2: All right. Hello? I'm sorry I bothered you. Sammy just got back.
1: Hello? Hello?
2: Your party has hung up, sir.
1: So they have. Thank you. Shirley Gray. Shirley Gray. Oh, of course.
4: I'm inside, Lieutenant Schwartz.
1: Guess who?
4: Oh, no. Templar? No, no, no, no, no.
1: You hate me, don't you?
4: Templar, this is the Homicide Bureau. I am up to the cleft of my rugged chin in work. I got maniacs confessing to murders that never happened. I got murderers caught in the act who say, who, me? And now, I got Templar.
1: Yes, Lieutenant?
4: Templar, you got something to say? Say it.
1: Anyone for badminton?
4: Templar, I...
1: Okay, Lieutenant, I just want some information.
4: Read the newspapers, Templar. They whip up the crime waves. I don't.
1: Well, then what do journalism's juvenile delinquents have to say about events in the city of Littleton today?
4: You don't know?
1: I couldn't even guess.
4: Well, stay happy. Go back to bed.
1: Lieutenant, I'll write a letter to the Times.
4: Okay, Templar, have it your way. You ever hear of a band leader named Terry Richards?
1: Of course. You mean the one they call the Real Gone Guy?
4: I hope to hold your half note, Templar. He's real gone, all right. So gone, he's dead. He was strangled.
1: Oh? Well, thank you, Lieutenant, for your first exclusive.
4: Look, if you're figuring to butt in, Templar, I wouldn't.
1: Now, you know me.
4: You remember Lieutenant Ruggles?
1: Old Meathead?
4: Old Meathead. Yeah. Well, he's now chief of police at Littleton. You'd better stay out of his way.
1: Well, I wouldn't dream of getting in his way. Or would I?
4: I'm not kidding, Templar. Terry Richards was a real big name. Ruggles wants this one for himself. You get in his way, he'll have you so deep in the pokey, they'll be feeding you with a pea shooter. And... Hey, on second thought, is that bad?
1: Lieutenant.
4: Yes, Templar.
1: Did someone spike your bubble gum this morning?
4: Yes, I... Templar...
1: Goodbye, pal. Don't sneeze into the breeze.

0: Yes, sir?
1: I'd like to go backstage, please, Mr. Doorman.
0: Well, it's possible to get there if your cultural development is at a certain level.
1: Well, I'm fond of Mondrian.
0: I collect Americana. I am fond of portraits of those men who have become our presidents. I am especially cheered by portraits of Lincoln, done, of course, on fine paper in black, bordered and shaded in hues and shades of green, which one finds so cool and comforting.
1: Your taste is admirable. It happens that I, here you are.
0: Why, perfect specimen. Pass, friend.
1: Thank you so much.
0: Oh, Mr. Templar.
1: You know me? You expected me?
0: Miss Gray hoped for you. She described you.
1: Still, it cost me $5.
0: Nothing ventured, nothing gained. Miss Gray is in her dressing room. First corridor to your right, and first door to the left.
1: Oh, thank you. Say, tell me something. Is this the same Shirley Gray who sings ballads so wonderfully?
0: The same. But she sings them no more. Merlo Rooney El Rowdy.
1: You swallowed something?
0: A bop. That's what the great Terry Richards played.
1: Oh, I gather you were not a fan of the late Mr. Richards.
0: The man who knocked him off was a hero.
1: I see.
0: Miss Gray is the only nice person in the band. Take care of her, will you?
1: You think she needs taking care of?
0: There's a killer running around, Mr. Templar. Of course, if he's just after another musician, that's all right.
1: The killer's going to hate you in the morning.
0: He wouldn't dare. First corridor to your right, first door to the left, Mr. Templar.

0: Gray?
1: Oh, you frightened me. You're...
0: Simon Templer, Secretary Shirley Gray Fan Club, Cell 3, Group 2, currently underground at Twitch Shores.
1: Oh, Mr. Templer, I'm so glad.
0: Who is Sammy?
1: He's... What do you mean?
0: Well, all the way down here, I've been asking myself, why would Shirley Gray call me? And after calling, why would she hang up just because a man named Sammy entered the room? You see, I'm just the old curious one.
1: Well, I want you to do one thing for me. Find out who killed Terry Richards.
0: Now, that's a job for the police, isn't it?
1: Well, they might get the wrong person.
0: Sammy, for instance?
1: Well, they might not find out in time. Somebody else might get killed.
0: The doorman seems to have had the same thought. What brings it on?
1: Well, no one knows why Terry was killed. Nobody liked him, but nobody hated him enough to kill him. This is almost the work of a maniac. There was no reason for it.
0: You mean no one was ambitious, jealous, frustrated?
1: Oh, don't talk like that.
0: You're hiding something from Simon.
1: Please don't joke. I found Terry's body. I called the police, and they said he must have been strangled with a stout, thin cord, but...
0: Well?
1: Well, they're wrong about it and about everything else. He was strangled with a...
2: What's this? Another cop?
1: Oh, Sammy, this is Simon Templer, the saint. Simon, this...
2: I told you to let it alone, Shirley. Get out, Templer.
0: I'm happy to know you too, friendly one.
2: Look, Templer, we're being held in this offbeat burg and we can't get out. I'm spending all my time at the jail answering the silly questions of these cornball cops. And now you. I've got rehearsals to do. Now, will you get out?
1: Oh, no, Sammy. No, not rehearsals already. Why, Terry hasn't even been...
0: Yes, Sammy, why are you so anxious to get in rehearsal?
2: We've got a contract for a concert tour. That's what we were doing in this corn palace, warming up for the tour. The band's got to be in shape in a week or the contract is canceled. No contract, no tour. No tour, no band. No band, we're in a panic, you see?
0: No. Just where do you fit in here?
2: I like money. I eat it.
0: It's cheaper than food these days.
2: Besides, if we make out, the agency is giving me the band. I got it coming. It's like Terry had what happened coming to him.
1: Oh, Sammy.
2: Well, Terry was a slob and you know it.
0: You are a man of grace and charm, Sammy.
2: Send him away, Shirley. Get him out of here.
0: Gentle psychotic, isn't he? As we jazz lovers say, this routine is murder.
1: Oh, I'll talk to him. Will you wait for me, Simon?
0: Need you ask?

0: May I come in, Mr. Templer?
1: Of course. Say, how did you know me?
0: Oh, I talked Shirley into calling you. My name's Dick Carver.
1: Oh. You're with the band?
0: All I do is beat these lousy drums. You ever hear that joke?
1: Yeah, to the point of nausea. Who killed Terry Richards?
0: I don't know. The cops thought Shirley might have because she found him, but it wasn't Shirley. I had her call you so you could prove it was someone else.
1: Well, what was she doing in his dressing room? Was it her habit to go there? Look, Carvis, dear boy, if you want me to help
0: you... Okay, okay. Lay out the four bars and I'll give you the score. I understood Terry Richards. I didn't like him any more than anybody else, but I did understand him. I've been with him since the year one. Sammy has, too, only he played a 3-year job with the Army.
1: Sammy called Terry a slob.
0: Yeah. Before the war, Sammy and Terry started this band. Terry funded it, Sammy arranged and conducted rehearsals. The man sent him greetings, and he went into the paratroops and came back tough and hard. I thought he'd kill Terry when he found out Terry had cut in for 100% of the band. I remember his hands were just aching.
1: Why did he come back with Terry?
0: Terry was up here, Mac, number one. He was willing to pay for Sammy's talent and pay good. That's the only way he could keep anybody, including Shirley. Poor kid. It wasn't enough she had to work for him. She had to go along with him a little way if she wanted her job. And she did.
1: Why? Why, she used to be the biggest name on radio without Terry Richards. How did she ever become a band singer?
0: Oh, canaries are hard to figure. Maybe that's the question you've got to answer.
1: This Terry Richards seems to have been a dismal kind of snail.
0: Well, I admired him, Mr. Templer, for one reason. He knew how to compete. Fight, cheat, steal, hit below the belt, but stay on top. He had one philosophy, and it fit this world great. Hooray for me, and nuts to you. If I could have had that, I'd have done all right. I'd have been bigger than Terry Richards. But I haven't got it. I admired the man who had it.
1: Well, this has been an enchanting recital of the foibles of humanity, but who killed Terry Richards?
0: I wish you'd find out.
1: Why are you so anxious, dear?
0: Because without Terry, this band can still go places. Oh, we needed him like the Met needs Carmen Lombardo. Now Sammy will be in charge, don't you see? And he'll give everybody a chance, even me.
1: What do you mean?
0: But Terry wouldn't give any of us a chance to shine. We always had to feature his guitar. But we got a real gone arrangement of Temptation. Just me on Kemp's and Shirley on voice. Real gone, real gone. But Terry wouldn't even
1: listen
0: to it.
1: When I've heard of progressive music as a sample, I'd say it hasn't gone quite far enough. It's still in the range of hearing.
0: Come on, Mr. Temple. But Shirley.
1: Come on, let's go.
0: This way, the green room. Good heavens, Shirley.
1: Out of the way. Call the cops. Hurry.
0: Oh, Mr. Templer.
1: Oh.
2: Are you all right, Simon?
1: Oh, yes, Angel. I'll be all right. Hey, I thought you were dead.
0: She just fainted, Templer.
1: Did you call the police, Dick?
0: Between giving her smelling salts and bathing your head, I haven't had much of a chance.
1: What, as they say in the whodunits, happened?
0: Well, somebody slugged you from behind and pushed me through the door and slammed it.
1: Oh, my neck. Oof, there must have been a rabbit punch.
2: Do you want a doctor, Simon?
1: Dear heart, I want an answer. By the way, what did happen to you?
2: Well, I argued with Sammy for a while, and then I came over here, and I picked up Sammy's baton, and this was wrapped around it.
1: Wait till I stand up. Oh, that floor was so comfortable. Hey, what is this thing?
0: It's an E string from a guitar. Huh.
2: It's what was used to kill Terry.
0: Probably from his own guitar.
1: Probably someone had a sense of poetic justice, a guitar string for a guitarist. Let me see that thing. Ow!
2: What's the matter?
1: I pulled it tight. It cut into my hands. Hey, wait a minute. Did you know Terry was killed with an E string, Shirley?
2: Well, it was beside him when I found him. Between the time I called the police and the time they got here, someone had taken it.
1: Shirley, my sweet, Emily Post has it that when one is in possession of evidence or information about evidence, one tells the cops or one suffers, one does.
2: Well, I was afraid.
1: But you see, you are more afraid now. This thing is a warning for Sammy, for you, or for everybody. Hey, by the way, where is Sammy? Why didn't he come running when he heard you scream?
0: Same reason I knew she was in the green room and not his dressing room. His room is soundproof.
1: Well, I move that we adjourn to Sammy's little cell and see.
2: No.
1: Shirley, you're not going to be stubborn.
2: All right, let's go.

0: Something tells me we've got to break it down.
1: Oh, Sammy!
2: The E string again.
0: All right, Dick, now.
2: The cops?
0: The cops.
1: But Sammy...
0: We'll take care of Sammy, I hope.
3: Mr. Tenner, I have answered the questions of the police. I have answered the questions of my wife. Now you want me to answer your question.
0: My friend, as doorman of this house of culture, you are in a most enviable position. You see who goes and who comes. Now let me review the bidding. The famous Terry Richards...
3: The infamous Terry Richards?
0: Nonetheless, he was killed. A bumbling, murderous toad came within a minute of killing Sammy today. The same wart-brained idiot delivered a rabbit punch to my neck. I only want to be sure it was no outside force. Do you follow me?
3: As the animal act follows the acrobats, Mr. Templar. But I must repeat, no insidious force has come through these portals. Unless that force be you. And you should hear Chief Ruggles on the subject of you. Police.
0: You don't like the police?
3: Mr. Templar, the police were put on this earth for one reason. So that so-called musicians could arise in the morning with the assurance that somewhere on earth there was someone lower on the scale of human beings.
0: You could be censored for that. Tell me, are you here all the time?
3: Mr. Templar, there are matters one does not discuss with just any stranger.
0: Oh? Oh. Oh, touché, I'm sure. I simply want to learn who could be a murderer. That's all. It's a simple want. Some people want food. I want a murderer. Some people want a new apartment. I want a sneaky, soft-pedaled thug who could walk so softly he would be unheard. And who would slug me from behind.
3: Even I could do that, Mr. Templar. I wear sneakers. They're relaxing. I could come upon you so quietly.
0: So you could. I'll give it thought. Thank you so very much.
3: It was nothing, Mr. Templar.
0: I know. Nothing. Feeling better, Sammy?
4: Templar, are you still around?
0: You're not happy with me, Sammy.
1: Sammy, please. If it weren't for Mr. Templar, you might be dead.
4: Oh. If he hadn't shown up, it wouldn't have happened. He got a hold of something and scared somebody, that's all.
0: Whom did I frighten, Sammy? You?
4: What do you mean?
0: It occurs to me that if I were a person so willed and so frightened, I could hold a wire about my neck and induce unconsciousness.
4: You've got rocks in your head, Templar. Why don't you leave it alone? Let the cops
0: have it. Because somebody slugged me, Sammy, and I'm very sensitive about such things.
1: Why don't you two stop fighting? This is serious. Somebody else is going to get hurt.
4: Yes, and I hereby nominate Simon Templar.
0: I must decline because of the press of business. Look, instead of us arguing like this, why don't you go rehearse?
4: Oh, great. Now he's going to run the band, too.
0: No, but at least you'll be out of my hair for a while.
4: Oh,
0: yeah. Sammy has an abrupt personality. Well, Shirley, we're alone.
1: Simon, are you getting anywhere?
0: The answer to that would have to come from your own lovely lips. You're very sweet, Shirley. To see you as you are now, as they say in the soap operas, it does something to me, dear.
1: Well, suppose whoever it is gets away with it. Suppose he succeeds next time, kills Sammy or me.
0: Tell me, Shirley, did you kill Terry?
1: What did you say?
0: I said, did you kill Terry and try to kill Sammy?
1: Simon!
0: I'm very rude. My analyst tells me. Oh, never mind my analyst. I hate him. You didn't answer my question.
1: No, I didn't kill Terry. You satisfied?
0: Eminently. Tell me something, Shirley. A couple of years ago, you were going great guns as a soloist. I remember reading something about a big recording contract. I had your recording of April in Paris. It was one of the best things I ever heard.
1: I'm still getting royalties on it.
0: How is it that you came to work with a band? What happened that you gave up your contracts and your big career? Why do you stay with this band?
1: Is my career pertinent?
0: I don't know. But I do know that we're going to have this cleared up very soon.
1: Oh, do you really think so?
0: Mm-hmm. I've got something right on the tip of my mind. Can't quite get hold of it, but I will. And if we can clear it up in time and Sammy has the band in shape, you'll be hitting the road, so you'd better be in shape.
1: But I...
0: Why don't you go to your dressing now and rest, huh? Go on. It'll do you good.
1: Well, all right. If you say so.
0: I'll walk with you. Is that idea of Dick's about temptation going to work out, really?
1: I don't know, Simon. I'm not too crazy about it, but maybe it will. I hope so, for Dick's sake.
0: Dick's sake?
1: Yes. You know, every time Sammy wrote an arrangement so Dick would have some breaks, Terry would insist that it be rewritten for his guitar. And poor Dick would just sit up and keep a rhythm. As he said, all he does is play those lousy drums.
0: Yes. Yes, it might be a break for Dick at that. He's a nice fella. He's got something coming, I should suppose.
1: Well, this is where I drop off. What are you going to do?
0: Oh, I don't know. Catch a murderer, maybe?

0: Dick.
1: Oh, hello, Mr. Templer.
2: Oh, no, no, don't stop playing. Go right ahead, Dick.
1: Oh, I was just passing the time of day.
2: When?
1: You having any luck?
2: Well, I'm about to step out of the store window and call for Philip Marlowe.
1: Well, if there's anything I can do, or any of the fellas for that matter, I know they'll help.
2: I thought they were all happy to see your late maestro go. That was the impression I had.
1: Now, Sammy might give you that impression, or that whacked-up doorkeeper out there. But I don't think anybody likes to see somebody murdered, especially when they know the killer is still on the loose.
2: Mm-hmm, but you fellas seem to be taking it in stride.
1: Some people, yes, some people, no. Me, I'm worried.
2: Oh, take it easy now. Say, you certainly need a lot of paraphernalia in your trade.
1: Yeah. Cymbals, chimps, bongo, tambourine.
2: What are these things?
1: These? These are clays.
2: What are they for?
1: Set a rhythm for the Latin American stuff. Here, let me show you. See? Very simple.
2: Yes, indeed. Very simple. Yeah, this is quite an array of stuff for one who just beats the drum.
1: That's all I do. Beat these lousy drums.
2: Well, I have to do some more snooping, Dick. I'll see you around.
1: Okay, Mr. Templer.
2: Lousy drum.
3: Hey, what's your idea of busting in here?
2: Sammy, I've got two questions for you if you're interested in finding Terry Richards' killer.
3: I'm not.
2: Number one, you were in the paratroops?
3: Yes, I was in the paratroops.
2: Number two, did you make patrols behind the lines where you had to kill a man with your own hands?
3: You scum.
2: I asked you a question, did you?
3: That's my answer. Now get out of here. And if I set eyes on you again, I'll...
2: Kill me, Sammy?
3: Get out!
2: You know, I think I'd feel much better if you'd take my head in your lap and bathe my face. I'd feel much better.
4: Oh, Simon, stop it. You know, you shouldn't have just barged in on Sammy like that. He has a temper and he doesn't like to be reminded of... Well, you just should have been more diplomatic.
2: I was. Diplomacy, my dear girl, is not always a matter of kid gloves.
4: Oh, Simon, why don't you give it up? I'm awfully sorry I got you into this.
2: I'm not at all. It's well worth everything just to sit here and have your sympathy and... Hey, Shirley.
4: Simon, what's the matter?
2: That dress for him. Round the neck of it. An E string.
4: Oh, Simon,
2: never
4: who...
2: Never mind, Shirley. I think I know what it means now, all of it.
4: But... Why me? Do I know something? What is it?
2: No, you don't know anything, but you've done something. Yes, it figures.
4: Oh, Simon.
2: Now, don't cry, Shirley. Tell me, did Sammy get someone to take Terry's place with the guitar?
4: No.
2: Good. First, we'll take care of that for him.
4: But
2: Second, you're going to make sure the public address system is warmed up in the wings so I can use it. And third, you're going to tell Sammy and Dick you want to run through temptation.
4: Oh, no, Simon, I couldn't.
2: Make like that tired old gag, you know, the show must go on. It's one of the most important things in your life. And I want you to do just as I say, or I'm afraid you're not going to have a life to have important things happen in.
3: Okay, let's take it once and then forget it. No count. It's up to you, Dick. Take it in the downbeat.
2: You ready, Maestro?
3: Yeah.
2: Okay, now, remember what you're to
3: do. Ready, Shirley?
5: Yeah, Sammy.
3: Dick, roll it.

0: the matter, Dick?
1: You get away from me, Templer, I'll kill you.
2: Your killing days are over, son. All over.
3: Simon.
0: What are you trying to do, Templer? You trying to louse up the whole band?
2: The music you play hasn't loused up your band. How could I possibly
0: do it?
2: Why,
0: you dirty...
2: Simon will clip you.
3: Dick, how could it... I don't understand.
2: We understand, don't we, Dick?
1: I don't know what you're talking about.
2: Sammy, if you will call the cops, I'll tell Dick a little story about a man who was very ambitious, who wanted to be big and important like Terry Richards, who didn't want anybody to get in the way of his ambitions, who admired selfishness and ruthlessness. That's about the story we'll tell, isn't it, Dick?
1: All I do is beat these lousy drums. All I do is beat these lousy drums.
3: Why did he try to kill me, Simon?
2: Why, dear, just remain as you are. Isn't this romantic?
3: Simon, you should know
2: oh,
3: that...
2: Oh, I do know. He killed Terry because, as you said, Terry took all the licks. What you say? That Dick thought belonged to him. Then he got real ambitious. He wanted to be like Krupa, have his own band, and he tried to kill Sammy. Oh. Then he could fight for the leadership of a band that was already great.
3: Oh, it's so awful.
2: Dear heart and gentle woman, it's so wonderful.
3: Simon!
2: I mean meeting you.
3: Oh... But when did you first suspect?
2: That you were wonderful.
3: No, that Dick was the killer.
2: I was puzzled that someone had used a guitar string for the purpose of strangling Terry Richards. It cuts into the hands, and there's no purchase unless it's wound around the hands, and that gives no wire for strangulation. Then I came across the clavis and Dick's drum, and everything fell into place.
3: I see. You know, I remember when Sammy got back from the army and we had a party, and he got drunk and told us how they used to kill the enemy with wire, the ends of which were tied to batons to give them, what did you say, purchase?
2: Sure. You're making Simon sound anticlimactic, and that's not in the contract.
3: Oh, I'm sorry, Simon. You really did a good job, but...
2: Now, just stay as you are, dear.
3: Oh, Simon.
2: Well, in any event, Dick remembered Sammy's tales of the paratroops. He tied the ends of the guitar strings to the clavis he used for Latin American rhythms. And then he approached his victims from the rear, looped the wire over their heads and curtains.
3: Ooh, how terrible.
2: It was very clever. When you screamed and fainted and we came to you, he stepped behind me and slugged me. Then he ran to make his pass at killing Sammy. He wasn't clever enough to take his time and make it thorough.
3: Oh, I think it's so gruesome.
2: I think it's wonderful.
3: Oh, Simon, you can.
2: But I do. The more I explain, the more you shiver. And the more you shiver, the closer you come. And it's wonderful.
3: Will you please listen to me for a moment?
2: No, dear. You're upset. You'll be going back to the city now. You know, I think that monster Chief Ruggles will release all of you. Why don't you have dinner at my place? Just you and me. You'll like my place. I have a fine collection of modern art, especially Picasso.
3: You're inviting me to come up and see your Picasso?
2: My dear, when one as charming as you comes to my place, it's not to see the Picassos, but the handwriting on the wall.
4: What are you doing with my wife, Templer?
2: You're...
4: My wife.
2: Oh, how depressing.
3: Simon, that's what I've been trying to tell you. You asked why I stayed with this band and gave up my other career. Well... It's because Sammy and I have been secretly married for 6 months.
2: Oh, no.
3: Well, that's why I called you. I was afraid when the police found out, they'd think that Sammy killed Terry because of jealousy.
4: I would still like to know, Templer, what you were doing with your arm around my wife.
2: I... I was consoling her.
4: I've got some consolation for you.
2: Sammy, I wouldn't advise violence. I'm ready this time.
4: Violence? You've got me all wrong.
0: Chief Ruggles.
2: Sammy.
5: Now, what do you want?
4: You still looking for Templer?
5: What else?
4: Here he is.
2: Oh, no.
5: Templer.
2: Hello, Chief.
5: I want to talk to you.
4: Say goodbye to the nice man, Shirley.
3: Goodbye, Simon. And thanks.
2: Adieu, my sweet. We'll meet again.
4: Over my dead body.
2: I'll try to arrange it.
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2: Ladies and gentlemen, in tonight's cast, you heard Vivi Janis, Larry Dobkin, Lou Merrill, Jack Edwards, and Bill Johnstone. This is Vincent Price inviting you to join us again next week at this same time for another exciting adventure of the Saint. Good night.

of the Saint was written by Charles Glenn. The music was composed and conducted by Von Dexter. The Saints, based on characters created by Leslie Charteris, is a James L. Safier production and is directed by Helen Mack. Vincent Price is soon to be seen in the Universal International picture Curtain Call at Cactus Creek. And all you Saint fans will be glad to know that the Saint comic books are on sale at all newsstands. Your announcer is Don Stanley. Next, it's Sam Spade, then Summer.

0: If you're paying this kind of money for a car, you'd want it to have a touch of style, legroom, four doors, and all that. And if this is what you had in mind, you don't even have to pay that kind of money for the new Skoda Super Estelle.
1: Skoda's new Super Estelle puts the man in the street
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2: All aboard for the transcribed premiere production, The Cruise of the Paul Parrot. This is a thrilling, exciting story of the sea, the vast, stormy sea, which will be a place of high adventure until the end of time. This adventurous story tells of the hardships and perils of whaling, the mystery of hunting for buried treasure, and the dangers of storms at sea and mutiny. Well, boys and girls, as you can see, The Cruise of the Paul Parrot will be packed with thrills from start to finish. Now, first of all, we want to introduce the principal characters you'll get to know in this new and exciting series. First, there's Captain Roy Dalton himself, master of the ship, and he's talking to his friend and first mate of the Paul Parrot, George Wainwright.
3: You can see for yourself that there's something afoot on this cruise. George Wainwright, I ask you as my friend, will you sign these first mate's papers?
4: Aye, it is then, Roy, mate. But if it weren't for you, Roy Dalton, I'd never sign. Now we'll find just what is behind it all.
2: And here are the two characters that you boys and girls will like best of all, the little boy and girl in our story. And do they have exciting adventures aboard the Paul Parrot? It's Johnny Robbins and little Sue Grange.
5: Gosh, Sue, what are we going to do? That man is going to try to kill the captain.
6: Well, Johnny, there's only one thing we can do. We've got to get up to the captain's cabin before he does. Come on, run!
2: Doesn't that sound like excitement? And here is the mysterious Spaniard who causes all the trouble aboard the Paul Parrot. He's talking to Ezra Grange, the owner of the Paul Parrot, the other man of mystery on the cruise.
7: Now, Senor Grange, be sensible. I know as much about this treasure as you do. Why not let us be partners instead of enemies?
8: Listen to me, you blackguard. I won't be a partner with you in any kind of venture. One of us is suddenly going to disappear from this ship, and it isn't going to be me.
2: Well, that sounds like more excitement. And last of all, here is old Dickon, the one-legged sailor, talking to his pet, the ship's mascot, after whom the ship has been named, Paul Parrot himself.
9: I tell you, Paul, there's going to be more trouble on this cruise than the time I lost this peg leg of mine. Yes, sir, I just feels it in me bones.
10: Ah! Sailor, beware! Sailor, take care! There's dirty work afoot! Ah!
2: There you are, you've met our principal characters. Now let's start on our yarn. Our story opens in the spring of 1858, in the New England town of New Bedford, the great center of the whaling industry. Roy Dalton, a true seaman and as brave a man as ever sailed the deep, has just received his master's papers. He is walking on one of the streets leading to the New Bedford waterfront when he runs into an old acquaintance.
11: Oh, it's a long cruise and a hard cruise and a cruise before the gate. Hold, I think that's... Ahoy, heave to, mate.
4: Well, blow me down, Roy Dalton. Say, I thought you were at sea. I thought you signed as first mate on the Minnebel out of Boston.
3: Avast, it's good to see you again, George. You're behind schedule a bit. The Minnebel laid up for repairs a month ago.
4: Will you be sailing with her again?
3: I will not, George. I've got my own future to look forward to. I've got my master's papers.
4: What? A full-fledged skipper? Great Saints, Roy, you've done well. And next you'll be telling me you own a trim little clipper that's setting sail tonight.
3: Oh, that'll all come. That'll all come later. Right now, but look, this'll tell you what ship I'm sailing on. See this one-legged sailor coming down the dock with a parrot on his shoulder?
4: Yes, but what has that to do with...
12: Hi there, Dickon.
9: Aye, aye, Captain Dalton. I'm just taking our blooming mascot for an errand, you might say. Greet the gentleman, Paul.
10: Ah, avast there. Stand by to weigh anchor, you lubbers. A fine breeze has sprung up.
9: Ah. I'm afraid that ain't a very courteous manner of greeting a superior officer, sir. You know, I never could teach the Swabany manners.
3: Well, that's all right, Dickon. He's a smart bird at that.
9: Aye, aye, sir.
4: But Roy, that parrot, that's the mascot of the ship Paul Parrot.
3: Right you are, George. I'm signing on with Grange and Sons to man the Paul Parrot for them.
4: Grange and Sons? You're a skipper on a whaler?
3: Avast, man. You sound like that's a crime. What's wrong with being a skipper on a whaler?
4: But you've been a clean sailor all your life. You've never had anything to do with whaling. You know what a dirty trade it is. Why, most of the men in the crew are drawn from the worst that can be dragged up and cheated or shanghaied into shipping on a whaler. No man in his right mind ever sailed on a whaling ship yet if he knew plainly what he was in for.
3: I'll grant you it is hard work to man a whaler. Yet the whales must be caught to keep all New England busy with the selling of their oil. And I, as captain, am to have the choosing of my own crew.
4: What difference do you find in that?
3: I'll pick up no dock rats and scum of the waterfront. I'll pick real seamen, everyone a true man.
4: On the salaries that whalers pay? Don't make me laugh, Roy.
3: But I'm paying them a fair salary. I'm to give my men $200 in advance and an equal share in the profits after the owners and the chief officers get theirs.
4: $200 in advance? How much are you deducting from that for agents' fees and expenses? By the time that's all done, the poor wretches will be owing you $10 apiece.
3: That $200 is named after those fees have been deducted.
4: And are your hands getting $200 in advance, in truth?
3: The truth it is. And there's a nice bunk open for you as first mate.
4: The day that sees me a mate on a whaling ship will also see me go down to Davy Jones. I wouldn't go whaling for a king's ransom.
3: George Wainwright, you're making a great mistake. This isn't another dirty whaling cruise. As captain, I'll treat my men fair. And the good salaries will attract true seamen, and not the trash most whalers ship.
4: This doesn't sound to me like a whaling cruise at all. Yet this Grange outfit is an agency that goes in entirely for whale oil, I know.
3: They're a mighty fine company, George. One of the younger sons, Ezra, is even shipping with me, so he can learn the game from the inside, as he says.
4: So, one of the owners is shipping along. Mark my words, Roy. This is no ordinary cruise. And the ship is the Poll Parrot, eh?
3: The Poll Parrot it is. And a mighty trim and seaworthy three-master she is.
4: Aye, it's a very trim craft. Has she been all fitted for the voyage?
3: She sails in 3 days. And, George, the mate's bunk is still empty.
4: It can stay empty. But I doubt if whaling is all there is to this cruise. I think there's something back of it. Because think, mate...
7: I beg your pardon, senores. I did not see you when I bumped into you. I beg your pardon. I beg your pardon.
3: Who is that man? I've seen him before. And what made him run into me like that?
4: Why, look. He's got a paper in his hand.
3: Wait, I think... Heave to there. Stop or I'll fire.
7: Oh, pardon, senor, but what is the cause of this, senor?
3: Give me that paper.
7: But, senor...
3: Give me that paper.
7: Si, senor, if I must...
3: Hand it over. Uh-huh. Just as I thought. My master's papers. He picked my pocket when he rammed into me broadside.
4: Stop him, Roy. Stop him. Fire after him. He's running off.
3: I have no gun. I said I'd fire just to frighten him.
4: Now, why did he take those papers of yours? I told you there was something behind this whaling cruise.
3: Ah, George, you're getting to be an old woman with that I told you so of yours. But listen, you were always a good hand at a dangerous venture. Why not ship as my first mate and see if there's anything behind this cruise?
4: Roy, I would. If your ship weren't a whaler. But that runs my plans aground right there.
12: Oh, I say there, Captain Dalton.
3: Well, blow me down. It's Mr. Ezra Grange. Good morning, sir.
12: Captain, have you hired all the hands?
3: Not quite, sir. There's a few to be put on.
12: Well, you're doing your utmost to get the best now. Remember, spare no expense to get the best seamen and whalers you can.
3: I think you'll be highly satisfied with the crew, sir. The ones I have signed on are able hands, all.
12: Good, good. Well, Captain, the ship's just about fitted. We sail in 3 days sharp.
3: Aye, Mr. Grange. Everything will be ready and shipshape.
12: Very good, very good. My father will be pleased.
4: So, that's the owner's son who's shipping on your voyage to see the inside of the game.
3: Aye, mate, that's the man.
4: Listen, I know the Granges, and they're all as close-fisted as any New England ship owner could be. This young'un is no exception. They're too anxious to spend money on this trip to make it look like an ordinary one. Mate... There's mystery in the wind.
3: Ah, you were always one to have a weather eye for mystery when there wasn't any. But remember, that job of mate is still...
4: What was that?
3: Avast, someone shot at me. The bullet whizzed right by my ear.
4: Where did young Ezra Grange go to?
3: He's disappeared, just like the dark Spaniard who rammed me.
4: Look, there's somebody lurking behind that whale oil cask over there. Hard to port. I think the lubber's going to shoot again. Did he get you, mate?
3: Quick, duck behind these bloomin' caissons. He just nicked my forearm, George. Nothing serious. Scarcely drew blood.
4: And neither of us with a gun, blow the luck.
3: Let's creep around these cases. Maybe we can surprise him from behind.
4: Aye, aye, matey. You lead.
3: Softly. Softly now. Come on. Follow.
4: I'm right on your heels.
3: Now behind that stack of sails. Run for it.
4: I don't think he saw us.
3: Now for those whale oil casks. Come on, George.
4: Made it. Now he's right around that one.
3: Ah, you dirty rat. We've got you now.
4: We'll let this for that belaying pin. I'll teach him a thing or two.
3: Store that shooting, you swat.
4: Oh. Avast, come here. Why, you stop or I'll throw this belaying pin. Missed him. He got away.
3: Oh, blast it all. He's a strong monkey. It's the same Spanish-looking fellow that tried to steal my papers a while ago.
4: Roy, you're not going to stay healthy if this sort of thing keeps up. We've got to get to the bottom of it. What you need is somebody to work with you.
3: You can see for yourself there's something afoot in this cruise, George Wainwright. I ask you as my friend, will you sign these first mate's papers?
4: Well, aye it is then, Roy, mate. But if it weren't for you, I'd never sign to be a mate on a smelly whaler.
3: Yes, I know, I know. If it weren't for me, you wouldn't do this. If it weren't for the mystery on this cruise, you mean. But hurry on and sign up, you blasted landlubber, before somebody shoots off an ear of mine.
2: Boys and girls, this certainly does look exciting. A whaling cruise is always one of the most adventuresome and exciting things in the world anyway. And with unexpected shots coming any moment or attempted stealings of valuable papers by suspicious-looking men, it ought to be more than exciting. In the next of this thrilling series of adventures in the cruise of the Paul Parrot, we'll find out just who this dark-complexioned stranger is. And we'll also meet one of the characters you'll like best of all, Little Sue Grange, who is really going to get mixed up in this thrilling story. Be sure not to miss even one of these exciting adventures on the cruise of the Paul Parrot. Your Paul Parrot announcer is Dave Ward.
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0: 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Cookery, fashion, competitions, Stewpot's treasure trail, Katie's letter page, Roger Elliott's star forecast.
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6: I came across Mr. Kipling in a meadow by the church. If I've painted that spire once, he said, I've painted it 12 times. He offered me an apple pie. An artist needs inspiration, he explained. Golden shortcrust pastry, delicious apple filling, and just the right amount of sugar sprinkled on top. 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
1: Leroy, ask Bertie if she's finished ironing my shirt.
2: Okay.
1: Marjorie, what'd you do with my tuxedo?
2: Your tuxedo? I haven't been wearing it.
1: Yeah, it came back from the cleaners this morning. Someone must have put it someplace. Leroy, you going to ask Bertie about my shirt, or aren't you?
2: Sure. Gosh, what's the hurry?
1: There's an opera on, young man. Now get moving. Ask her about my tuxedo at the same time. And answer the phone.
2: I'll answer the phone. It's probably for me.
1: Will somebody answer it?
3: Mr. Gilchrist, President. Oh, yes, Miss Goodwin, he's sitting right here. No, he ain't particularly busy. I'll call him. Miss Gilchrist, Miss Goodwin on the phone.
1: Yeah, all right, Bertie, thank you, but I am...

0: come home?
1: Yeah, all right, Bertie, thank you. But I am busy. Do you know what happened to my tuxedo?
0: It's hanging in your closet, Miss Gilfrey.
1: Oh, well, what about my shirt?
0: It's in your dresser drawer.
1: Already? Wonderful. Well, wait a minute, Bertie. Don't go away now. Hello, Eve. How are things shaping up? Great. Look, how would it be if I pick you up around 8 o'clock? Okay, my chariot will drop your door at the stroke of 8. Shall I blow the horn? Yeah, I was only kidding, Eve. I'll ring the doorbell. Am I dressing? You darn right I am. After all, an opera doesn't come to Summerfield every day. Okay, Eve. Ta-ta. Let me see now. If I forgot you were standing there, Bertie.
0: Something you wanted, Miss Gilfrey?
1: Yes, Bertie. Very important. I wonder if you could press my black tie, give it a little backbone.
0: I can try, Miss Gilfrey.
1: Fine. Leroy, run upstairs and get my black tie. It's lying with my collar and studs on the bed.
2: Gosh, all this work to go to the opera. Does everybody have to go through this?
1: Men always dress to go to the opera, my boy. It's a tradition.
2: Yeah? Who started it?
1: Women, go get the tie.
2: Okay.
1: See, a shirt, collar, tie, socks. Socks? Bertie, have I got any black silk socks?
0: You got 3 pair, Mr. Gilfrey. 1 pair never even been mended.
1: Well, 1 pair ought to be enough. Let's see. What else? Oh, yes, my opera hat. Have you seen it?
0: No, sir, not in some little time.
1: I've worn it since the day I sat on the platform with the governor. Marjorie, have you seen my opera hat?
3: Not since Leroy had it.
1: Leroy? What was he doing with it?
3: Don't you remember? He used it for his magic.
1: Oh, my goodness. Where is my opera hat, Leroy?
2: I thought you wanted the tie.
1: Never mind the tie. Where is my opera hat?
2: Upstairs, I guess.
1: Don't guess me any guesses. Go get the hat.
2: Okay, gosh, more trouble.
1: And give me the necktie.
2: Oh, forgot. Here, catch.
1: Oops. Here, Bertie. You think you can do anything about it?
0: Well, sir, I might be able to make it set up for a few hours.
1: That's all I ask, Bertie. Just so it'll carry me till midnight. Then I'll come home like Cinderella.
0: Yes, sir. A little starch ought to do it.
1: Marjorie, what kind of tricks was Leroy doing with my opera hat?
3: Oh, you know. He used to pull things out of it.
1: What kind of things?
3: Eggs and stuff like that.
1: That darn kid. By George, if he's... Leroy.
2: Were you thinking of wearing this hat, Unc?
1: I was.
2: Tonight?
1: Tonight. Let me see it.
0: Gee.
1: Gee, Leroy, you've ruined it. Well, this hat cost me $7.50 in 1922, and I've only worn it 3 times. The first chance I've had to wear it to an opera. And look at it.
2: Oh, it isn't so bad, Unc. Just one teeny little hole in the top. I bet it wouldn't leak even.
1: An opera hat is not worn to keep off the rain, my boy. Oh, well, I suppose the music will sound just as good if I wear a derby.

0: Well, here we are, folks, in the lobby of the Summerfield Opera House, where tonight, Summerfield is to have its first opera since the year 1922. Now, I'm going to try to bring to our microphone a few of the leading citizens as they arrive to take their seats. So, if you'll just be patient, we expect to present some of these leading citizens very shortly.
1: Pardon me, buddy, could you
0: I'm sorry, we're on the air.
1: Oh, pardon me, I thought you were an usher. Look, Lovey, this guy's broadcasting the opera. You see the microphone?
2: Yeah, I've seen lots of them in pictures.
0: While we're waiting, folks, I might give you a little background information on tonight's opera entitled Tannhauser. It was written by Richard Wagner, a German, and was first presented in the year 1845 in the city of Dresden,
1: He's
0: Germany.
1: Reading all that off the paper.
2: Yeah, I saw him.
0: Oh, I think I see a gentleman coming now I'd like to present to you over our microphone. Oh, Mr. Gildersleeve, this gentleman is the chairman of the Committee on Arrangements for tonight's opera.
1: Did you hear that, honey? Mr. Gildersleeve's going to speak over the air.
2: Why?
0: Mr. Gildersleeve, will you step over?
3: Yes, pardon me, madam.
0: And here is our first celebrity, ladies and gentlemen, just as we promised, Mr. Throckmorton P. Gildersleeve, our popular water commissioner.
3: Oh, thank you.

0: Should I talk or sing?
1: Just talk.
0: Oh, yeah. Ladies and gentlemen, it's a great pleasure to be here this evening. And as chairman of the Committee on Arrangements, I want to say it's been quite a job getting this opera on. What I mean, ladies and gentlemen, is that I personally have sacrificed my personal time and energy. So I want to...
1: Thank you, Throckmorton P. Gildersleeve. Now, folks...
0: Just a minute. I haven't finished. I didn't say anything about how good the opera is.
1: Well, I'm sorry, Mr. Gildersleeve. Everything is timed to a split second.
0: Oh.
1: Now, I'll move our portable microphone around a little, friends, and bring you some of the other celebrities. At the time, Tannhauser was...
2: Hi, Commissioner. Nice little speech you give there.
0: Thanks, Floyd. Had some more I wanted to say if you hadn't been in such a hurry.
2: Oh, well.
3: Hi, Commissioner. What's the matter? You can't say hello now that you're a big radio star?
0: Well, Oh, Mrs. Munson, hello. Say, is that darn announcer introducing somebody else?
2: Huh?
0: Who is it over there?
2: Well, I think it's, yeah, it is. Chief Gates.
0: Chief Gates? Uh-huh. Who wants to hear a speech from him? Now, if he'd let me develop my thought a little
3: bit. Oh, let's go over and listen to the chief. Maybe we can make him laugh in the middle.
2: Now, lovey, is that a nice thought?
0: Well, come on, let's go listen to him anyway.
1: And so I take great pleasure in presenting Summerfield's popular chief of police, Don Gates.
4: Ladies and gentlemen, there was more crime in Summerfield during 1945 than in any previous year of our history.
0: The music, Chief. Say something about the music.
4: Arrests for every type of offense increased during the past year. Of particular importance was the rise in juvenile delinquency.
0: The guy makes a speech, Floyd. It's about juvenile delinquency.
4: And in my opinion, juvenile delinquency can only be curbed by occasions such as this one. Giving our young people wholesome amusement that will keep them off the streets. I thank you.
1: Thank you, Chief Gates. The story of the opera Tannhauser is a tragic one, dealing with a love of medieval...
4: Well, good evening, folks. Mrs. Munson, nice to see you again.
5: Hi, big boy.
4: Hiya, Floyd. Hiya, Commissioner.
2: Nice little speech, Chief. You talk into that thing like you was Gabriel Heater himself.
0: Heaven's sakes, Chief, why didn't you say something about how much Summerfield has needed the opera? What a great thing this is for the music lovers in this town.
4: Well, I gave my angle of it, Commissioner.
0: Now you made it sound like a punishment for criminals.
2: Well?
0: You like it, Floyd. You like it.
2: Well, I'll give it a listen. Come on, shouldn't we be finding our seat?
0: Yes, why, George, we should. Now, just follow me, folks. Follow me, folks.
4: Mm-hmm.
0: Dark, isn't it? Our box is the next one. We have a private entrance, sort of. Here we are.
2: Oh. See, there's Peavy. He's been sitting right here all the time.
6: Yeah. Good evening, everybody.
5: Hello, Mr. Peavy.
4: Hiya, Peavy, old boy.
0: Don't get up, Peavy. I think if Mrs. Munson and Floyd will sit here, and Peavy over there.
6: Mr. Gildersleeve, I'd rather not sit so close to the edge, if you don't mind.
2: Oh, Peavy, nobody ever fell out of a box.
6: Yeah, maybe not, but I've always had a nervous feeling about high places.
0: Yes, yes.
2: Oh, look at all the people way down there. Shh, catch me, lovey. I think I'm going to jump.
3: Oh, Floyd's a clown, isn't he?
0: Yeah, very funny. For heaven's sake, Floyd, people are staring at us.
2: Let them. I bought my ticket.
6: Yeah. It's a funny thing being nervous about high places. Psychology, I suppose.
0: Yes, yes.
2: Hey, look, look. I could drop my program and bean the president of Hogan Brothers.
6: Little psychological quirks. For example, I never can eat eggplant after tomato soup.
0: Yes. Where the dickens is Judge Hooker? The show ought to be starting any minute.
6: Some people don't like to be locked up in a small room, I understand. I tried it once and I enjoyed it. I guess it takes all kinds.
0: Yes, yes. Quiet, everybody. Now, here comes the orchestra. 20 pieces. I tell you, this is going to be a real show.
4: Hey, wait a minute. That little guy with the piccolo. Don't he hustle baggage down at the depot?
2: Jimmy Pittenger. Sure, that's him. Hey, what kind of orchestra are you palming off on us here, Mr. Gildersleeve? For $5 a throw, I don't want to hear no freight handler.
4: Well, Floyd, let's give him a chance.
2: Okay. If he's good, okay. If he's lousy, I hope he drops a trunk on his toe tomorrow.
5: Hey, who's the guy just came in down there with a bald head?
0: Yeah, that's the conductor. Now they'll start. Yeah, he's tapping. See? Shh. Yeah, that's it. That's the overture to Tannhauser.
6: Beautiful. Beautiful. Beautiful.
7: Pardon me, folks. Is this box 7?
2: Oh, for heaven's sake. This is it, Judge. Come on in.
7: Oh, that's you, Floyd?
2: Yep, that's me.
7: Well, where shall I...
2: Quiet, you. Sit down before I choke you.
7: All right.

0: Ladies and gentlemen, WSUM, the voice of Summerfield, regrets that time does not permit us to bring you the opera Tannhäuser in its entirety. We urge you, however, to stay tuned to this station.
1: Why, it certainly feels good to sit down and relax for a while.
2: Don't tell me Christmas shopping has got you down.
1: Yes, it has. I've never seen such crowds in the stores, Mr. Lang. I'm glad my shopping's just about done. All I have to do now is pick up a few things on my holiday food list.
2: Well, don't forget your grocer also is a very busy man these days. 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

0: Back in the Summerfield Opera House, the last aria has died away. The last tribute has been delivered. The last bows have been taken. The asbestos curtain has fallen and the musicians have scrambled out of the pit. Ushers prowl now through the rows of empty seats, picking up lost gloves, discarded programs, and gum wrappers. On the sidewalk out in front, Summerfield's opera lovers are still milling about in their post-war finery, looking for their cars.
1: Chief, how did you like the opera?
2: How'd you like it, Peavy?
1: Yeah, I asked you first.
2: I get you, me too.
3: Goodness, Throckmorton. I hope not everyone felt that way about it.
4: Don't worry, Eve. Stick close to me now. Taxi! Hey, taxi! Got away. I'll shut off his water. Wish I'd brought my own car. Parking would be so.
5: Hey, Commissioner!
3: Oh, there's that Mr. What's his name. He's calling you.
4: Where? Sounded like Floyd Munson.
3: In that car that just pulled up.
5: Hey, come in.
4: Oh, yeah, Floyd. Hello.
5: Hey, nudge the ball and chain there, will you? If you don't see me.
4: Where?
5: Standing right behind you there with a mouth open. Hey, Dreamy.
4: Oh, yeah.
6: Oh! Hey!
4: Now, Mrs. Munson.
3: Oh, it's you, Mr. Gildersleeve. Well, I thought it was somebody getting familiar.
4: Oh, no. On the contrary, Mrs. Munson, there's your husband waiting for you.
5: Come on, come on.
3: Well, it's a wonder you wouldn't blow your horn.
5: I practically blew the insides out of it. You wouldn't stand there gaping all around you. Hey, Commissioner, you got a ride? Can I drop you somewhere?
4: What do you think, Eve?
5: Plenty of room. Glad to take your friend there, too.
4: It's all right, Eve. Would you mind? The taxi situation don't look too good.
3: Well, I think it's very nice of them to offer.
5: How about it?
4: Thanks, Floyd. If we won't be taking you out of your way.
5: Climb in.
4: Go ahead, Eve. Mrs. Munson, you've met Miss Goodwin.
3: How do you do?
6: Likewise. Pile in there, Mr. Gildersleeve.
4: You think there's room for me in the back here?
3: Oh, plenty. I'll just...
4: Yeah, a little tight, isn't it? Yeah.
5: All set?
4: All set, Floyd.
5: Where to?
3: Home, James.
5: There's other people in the car besides you, Lovey.
3: Oh, where are you headed for, Miss Goodwin?
4: Yeah, I'm seeing her home. She lives over on Laurel Avenue, Floyd.
5: Yeah, I know the place. We drove by there one time. Ah, keep your shirt on. You think you're on the street?
3: That's telling them, Fearless. Suppose we get going. Watch it.
5: You asked for it.
3: There's other people in the car besides me, Lovey. So just watch it, that's all.
5: A little less help from the back seat or a certain party's going to get out and walk.
4: Yes. How did everybody like the opera?
3: Oh, yes, I'm very anxious to know.
5: Oh, opera's okay for them to like it, I guess. But give me a good musical show anytime.
3: You're a good bill of vaudeville.
5: Yeah.
3: Remember when we used to go to the Orpheum every Saturday night, Floydie?
5: Those were the days. That was entertainment.
4: Well, I don't care what anybody says. I enjoyed the opera.
3: Did you, Throckmorton?
5: Oh, come on now, Commissioner. I caught you dozing off there a couple of times.
4: I closed my eyes, Floyd, in order to enjoy the music more.
5: Yeah. Well, I don't blame you. Personally, I would have enjoyed it more if I'd slept through the whole thing.
3: Floyd, just stick to your driving.
5: Who asked for any advice from you?
3: You heard the man say he enjoyed the opera, didn't you? All right, leave him enjoy it. You got a cousin, you know, that likes rutabagas.
5: Listen, you want to get out and walk?
4: Let's not discuss the opera anymore, folks, shall we?

0: Do come inside for a minute, Throckmorton.
1: Well, just to say goodnight.
0: At least it's warm in here.
1: Feels good.
0: Whew. Let's sit down.
1: Tired?
0: A little.
1: Aren't you going to take off your coat?
0: In a minute, I'd just like to sit first.
1: Guess I'll do the same.
0: All these weeks of preparation, and now suddenly it's over.
1: Well, I think it was a great success. Don't you?
0: I suppose they'll say so.
2: What do you mean?
0: Mrs. Bullard's gown was much admired, and Mrs. Pettibone's, and all the best photographers attended.
2: Well, I thought yours was prettier than either of them.
0: I just wonder if anyone heard the opera. Some of the remarks I overheard were so discouraging.
2: Who made remarks? Just tell me who made any remarks.
0: Oh, it wouldn't do any good to threaten them, Throckmorton. That's not the point. It's just that it didn't speak very well for the level of musical appreciation in Summerfield.
2: Well, there's always bound to be a few gripers.
0: I was very proud of you, by the way.
2: Yeah? When?
0: On the way home when you defended the opera, when you said that you'd really enjoyed it.
2: Oh, I did. I think it was the finest performance of opera I've ever heard.
0: Well, I don't know that I'd quite agree with you about that. Actually, the performance, I thought, was little better than mediocre.
2: Oh, there are things about it that I'd criticize if you want to split hairs.
0: Exactly. After all, it isn't the performance, it's the opera. When you compare it to what we usually have here in Summerfield.
2: Just what I was going to say. Took the very words right out of my mouth. It isn't the performance, it's the opera. By George, that's so true.
0: You know, Throckmorton, perhaps I shouldn't say this, but I'd almost given you up for lost there for a while. And now I think again perhaps there's hope.
2: What do you mean, lost?
0: Well, I had a feeling that you were simply running with the crowd, that you cared more for the plaudits of the multitude than you did...
2: Eve! My whole life has been an attempt to get away from that.
0: You know, you're very puzzling at times, Throckmorton. You're really quite an enigma.
2: Oh, you think so?
0: I mean, sometimes I think I see a spark in you. And then for long periods it disappears.
2: I just get too busy.
0: And then suddenly the spark is there again. I can see it. And I have the feeling that if it were just fanned a little...
2: Fan it, Eve.
0: Don't misunderstand. I'm referring at the moment to your feeling for music. It's one of the nicest things about you.
2: You know, Eve, when I was listening to the opera there tonight, I suddenly realized. You know, 20 years ago, it was a toss-up whether I'd take up music professionally or go into business. My talent for business won out. But I still wonder sometimes if it wasn't a mistake.
0: Perhaps it's not too late.
2: You mean, you think I could...
0: Oh, not professionally, perhaps, but you still have a lovely voice.
2: Well, music has always been one of my great loves. Me. How does that area go? Oh, evening star, da, da.
0: Oh, if you studied, Throckmorton, if you really were.
2: I will. I really will, Eve. I'll work and I'll study every spare minute I get.
0: Oh, do.
2: I'll let nothing stand in my way. I'll work till I've made up for all the years I've wasted. And then one day, I'll cast aside the waterworks and surprise everybody.
0: Oh, yes, yes.

0: Good night, Eve.
1: Good night, Throckmorton.
0: Eve.
1: Yes?
0: No. No, I won't.
1: Won't what?
0: I won't ask to kiss you. Not till I've made good.
2: Good night.
1: Good night, Throckmorton. And remember, work and study.
0: Day and night.

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Ignoramuses, all of you. But I'll show you. Oh, no, I better not. Eve, she's the only one who understands me. Eve has faith in me. Well, I'll show her, too. Work and study. Work and study. Yes, by George, the first thing tomorrow.

0: Zeep, what you for?
1: It's a quarter of nine.
0: It is, huh? Well, close the window, so it's quarter of nine?
1: Yeah, Bertie said to tell you.
0: Quarter of nine, eh? Well, what was I going to do today? It was something I was going to do.
1: I don't know what you're going to do, but I got to get going.
0: Hey, wait a minute, my boy. Where are you going in such a hurry?
1: To school. Where do you think?
0: Oh, school.
1: I told you, it's a quarter of nine. It's all right for you maybe to lie in bed till noon, but I'm only a kid, so I have to work and study all day.
0: Work and study. I remember now. Eve.
1: Well, so long.
0: Leroy, wait a minute. Come back here.
1: Now, what is it?
0: Leroy. Don't neglect your music, my boy.
1: Who's neglecting it?
0: Practice your piano every day.
1: I always do.
0: Work and study. Those should be your watchwords, my boy. Devote every moment you can to it, because there's no greater satisfaction in life to a man than music.
1: Yes, sir. Well, I got
0: it. I want you to study and work hard, my boy, so that Miss Goodwin will be proud of you.
1: Yeah, well,
0: in fact, beginning the first of the year, I think I'd like you to take two music lessons a week instead of one.
1: What? Two lessons?
0: You'll thank me for it, Leroy. When you're an older man, you'll thank me for it. One of the greatest regrets of my life is the fact that I didn't keep on with my musical studies when I was a young man. I'd even take them up again now, if I had the time for it. Close the door when you go out, my boy. I think I'll catch a few more winks before I get up. Up a little late last night.
1: What a character.

0: The Great Gildersleeve will be back again in just a moment. 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
1: Ladies and gentlemen, one thought before we say goodnight. In the hustle and bustle of Christmas shopping, it's very easy to forget to buy the little Christmas seals that are helping our country to control mankind's most dangerous disease, tuberculosis. The tragic thing about tuberculosis is that its spread is preventable. We know how to control it, but it costs money. Most of us have known someone who's been a victim of tuberculosis. I do myself. So I make this plea very sincerely. Don't forget to buy some Christmas seals tomorrow. Good night.
0: It is played by Harold Perry. It is written by John Wheaton and Sam Moore. The music is by Jack Meekin. This is John Lang speaking for the Kraft Foods Company and inviting you to listen in again next week for the further adventures of the Great Gildersleeve.
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0: honeys. Yes, boys and girls, it's Comic Weekly time. And here I come right into your house to bring a little fun and happiness. Right out of the pages of Puck the Comic Weekly, straight into your living room. Your friend, the Comic Weekly Man. The jolly Comic Weekly Man. Hello, hello, hello.
1: Hello, hello, hello.
0: Well, little Miss Honey, how are you today?
1: I'm just fine. How are you?
0: I'm wonderful, too, and I've got the most wonderful costume.
1: Costume for what?
0: For Halloween.
1: Oh, yes, for Halloween.
0: Why, you say that as though you haven't got your costume ready.
1: Well, of course I have, but I didn't know you were talking about a Halloween costume.
0: Well, why not?
1: Well, it isn't very often that grown-ups put on costumes at Halloween. It's just usually the children.
0: Oh, I always do, because next to Christmas, Halloween is my favorite time.
1: Well, next to Christmas, it's my favorite time, too. Except for my birthday, which comes next.
0: Next to what?
1: Next to Christmas.
0: Oh, when is your birthday?
1: Next November. When's yours?
0: Next January.
1: And my mother's is next February.
0: And I think it's going to be a broad brick moonlit next to next.
1: Oh, you say the funniest thing.
0: Well, I know one thing. I'm going to have a wonderful time Halloween night.
1: So am I. What are you going to dress up like?
0: A goblin. What are you going to be?
1: Oh, yes.
0: Okay, I'll meet you on a broomstick right under the moon. Third cloud from the left.
1: All right, I'll be there.
0: Okay, it's a date.
1: Now, will you please read me the funny?
0: Puck the Comic Weekly?
1: Yes.
0: Very well, I'll read that in just a moment. But before I do, let's listen to this nice man. Now, here we go with Puck the Comic Weekly. And on the first page, under Bringing Up Father, Beetle Bailey.
1: Magic words for the music, please.
0: Very well, my lady. Toot me a toot and tweet me a tweedle. Squeeze out music for Bailey the Beetle. Today, Beetle Bailey and his pal named Killer are on a sightseeing trip. Last picture top row, as the bus drives along, the beautiful guide girl begins to point out places along the route. She's talking through a microphone. Killer, who thinks he's a great guy with the ladies, stands up and looks into the megaphone and says,
2: "Hey, she's got nice tonsils, too."
0: Beetle sees the girl as angry.
3: "Hey, sit down, Killer."
0: First picture bottom row, the girl is pointing out a statue of one of our first settlers. Killer takes a picture of her and says,
2: "I'll settle for you, baby."
0: A short time later, the girl guide, who is pretty disgusted with Killer by now, is pointing out a famous wishing well. Beetle, who's reading the guidebook, says,
3: "Hey, you're supposed to look down it, close your eyes, count to 100 and make a wish."
0: Killer replies,
2: "No, it's a fake. I'll show you."
0: He sticks his head into the well and starts to count.
2: 1, 2, 3, 4.
0: The beautiful guide sees Killer with his head in the well and decides here's her chance to get rid of him. So she orders the bus to drive off.
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0: And then, third picture, bottom row, Killer makes his wish.
2: "I wish I were along with our guide."
0: And then he pulls his head out of the well, looks around, and sees that the bus with the beautiful girl has disappeared. And he exclaims,
2: "Well, I'll be... Hey, where is everybody?"
0: Last picture, late that night. He and Beetle are still walking back to town, and Killer says,
2: "I told you that well was a fake. It left me alone with you instead of the guide."
0: Beetle replies,
3: "Oh, well, the book says the best way to see the country is on foot."
1: Oh, that was a good joke on Killer.
0: Yes.
1: The girl got tired of that big old smart aleck, and so she left him in the well.
0: Yes, but it wasn't fair to leave poor Beetle there, too.
1: No, after all, Beetle was nice, but it was awfully funny just the same.
0: Yes, well, now let's turn over the page.
1: Oh, yes, because Prince Valiant is on page 3. And last week, some evil men captured little Prince Arn and ran away with him.
0: And then Tillicum discovered Prince Arn was missing, and she began to follow the trail.
1: That's because she's an Indian and can read the signs of the forest. Well, I wonder if she finds Prince Arn.
0: Well, let's read now and find out. Here we go with Prince Valiant in the days of King Arthur. Heckett, Breckett, Grey Malkin, and Quince. Music romantic for a fair, fair prince. Swiftly, Tillicum moves along the trail left by the men who have taken Prince Arn. Last picture, top row, in the forest, she finds a place where bushes are trampled and broken, and in the grass she finds Arn's little bow. Then first picture, second row. She sees the signs of a struggle. Last picture, second row. A marshy spot reveals the tracks of two men, which tells her Arne is being carried. Water in the tracks is clear, so she knows they were made at least an hour ago. She whips off her hampering skirt and begins to run. First picture, bottom row, she finds that the trail leads over a high, rocky spur where tracks do not show. Like a trained hunting dog, she quarters back and forth, looking for some sign of their passing. And finally, she finds it. A few scattered, unripe blueberries, far from the nearest berry bush, thrown away by one of the men. Gillicum runs on, knowing that she has the right direction, looking for another sign. Dusk is falling before she crosses the barren ridge to the forest again. And then suddenly she stops. Last picture, her head high. A faint smell comes to her. A smell that is not part of the forest odors.
1: Ooh, maybe she could slip into the camp of those men in the nighttime and get little Prince Arne back again when everybody's asleep.
0: Well, believe me, I hope it works out that way. And we'll find out next week. Now let's turn over the page.
1: Oh, look, here's Robin Hood.
0: Yes, Robin Hood. And remember, the queen had learned that King Richard was captured and was held a prisoner in a far-off country.
1: And they couldn't get him free unless the queen would pay a lot of money to the people who had captured him.
0: And the money has been raised for this purpose, and it's now to be hauled away and sent on a ship to buy Richard's freedom.
1: Yes, and the sheriff now of Nottingham and Prince John, who's trying to become king instead of King Richard, are plotting to steal the gold bag again and blame Robin Hood.
0: Well, let's see what happens next. Here we go with a story of Robin Hood. It's merry, merry England in days long ago. Time now for Robin Hood. So music, hi-ho! After capturing the Maid Marian, so she can't tell Robin Hood what Prince John's plans are. Last picture, top row, at dawn the next morning, the sheriff instructs the leader of his picked bowmen, who are to ambush the Queen's convoy of the money. You ride 20 miles down the great road through Sherwood Forest. There you will don outlaw garb and lie in wait. You'll return to the castle with the ransom money in your saddlebags. First picture, bottom row, deep within the forest. The bowmen change from sheriff's livery into disguises of Lincoln green, unaware of being watched by one of Robin's roving sentinels, Will Stutley. Will exclaims to himself,
4: "The sheriff's men, setting a snare for the queen's ransom convoy. Robin must be warned."
0: And then he steals from the scene quickly. When he's a safe distance away from the sheriff's men, he fits a red signal arrow to his bow, and third picture, bottom row, sends it whistling toward the outlaw camp. It sails through the air and comes down into a tree at the edge of Robin Hood's camp. Last picture, Robin, the arrow in his hand, exclaims, "A summons from Stutley to the south."
1: Robin Hood knows there's something wrong.
0: Yes, you bet. And Robin and his men will hurry to meet Will Stutley and learn what Will has discovered.
1: And then, when the sheriff's men try to attack the wagon with the gold, I'll just bet you Robin and his men will fix him good.
0: You bet. We'll find that out next week for sure. Now, look across the page. There's Roy Rogers.
1: Oh, yes. Roy Rogers. And Roy has discovered that it was Sam Teal who was smuggling the gold from the government Indian reservation.
0: Yes, he's learned that Sam has hidden the gold in a hollow spoke of a wheel on a stagecoach.
1: And last week, you remember that Sam Teal had jumped on the stagecoach after knocking the driver out, and he started to gallop away with the coach. I wonder if Roy will be able to stop him.
0: Well, let's read now and find out. Here we go with Roy Rogers, King of the Cowboys. Hi-yip-hi-yo. Now here we go with Roy and Trigger. Hi-yip-hi-yo. Sam Teal whips the horses into a gallop to escape with the stagecoach and the gold. Roy, who was inside the relay station, dashes out, sees what's happening, leaps on Trigger. All right, let's go, Trigger. Sam Teal's escaping with that stage and the hidden gold dust. At the edge of town, a herd of cattle blocks the road. Sam, seeing that he can't drive through them, pulls the stagecoach up beside a building, third picture top row, and then climbs onto a second-story balcony, saying,
5: "I'll fix Hairpin Hobbs and Rogers both."
0: Last picture top row, Roy gallops up. He holds a gun on Sam, who is up on the balcony.
5: "All right, Sam. Your days of smuggling gold dust off the Indian reservation are ended. On shoot, Rogers. You start a stampede." and destroy your evidence against me.
0: Roy lowers his gun, and quickly Sam pulls his, fires several shots. The steers are terrified, and they gallop toward the stagecoach. Roy, seeing what's happened, moves fast. He rides Trigger over beside the lead horse, pulls him around, and gallops back into town. He swerves off the main street into an alley as the steers thunder behind, straight ahead, down the street. And Roy is safe. Sam Teal is still up on the balcony. Suddenly, some of the steers gallop against the supports to the balcony, breaking them. It begins to fall. Sam shouts,
6: "Hey, the porch is caving! Help! Help! Whoa!"
0: He falls to the ground beneath the feet of the trampling steer. A short time later, the sheriff returns and finds Roy waiting at his office with Denver and Hairpin Hobbs, the two outlaws, who are now bound hand and foot. Roy hands them over to the sheriff, telling him a story. The sheriff exclaims,
7: "Smuggling gold in stage wheel spokes? Well, pretty clever. Well, thanks for your help, Rogers."
0: Roy replies, "Well, Hairpin and Denver Dan will fill in the details, Sheriff. Trigger and I have business in Pine City. So long." You bet he was. He saved the stagecoach and the evidence from being destroyed by those steers, and he brought the outlaws into the sheriff.
1: And Sam Teal thought he was going to be safe and that he would get Roy killed, and instead he got a taste of his own medicine.
0: Yes. Well, next week now, Roy will be back again with a new adventure. So now, let's pick up the first page of the second section.
1: Oh, yes, because there's Dagwood and Blondie, and I just love Dagwood.
0: And I'll read that in just a moment. But first, here's that nice man again with something interesting to say. Now, here we go again with Puck the Comic Weekly. And on the first page of the second section, Dagwood and Blondie.
1: Magic words for the music, please.
0: Very well, my lady. Ramafu, ramafum, zim, zam, zombie. Conjure me music for Dagwood and Blondie. Blondie says to the children,
1: "I wonder if Daddy remembers today's our wedding anniversary."
0: Her daughter Cookie answers,
8: "Well, why not give him a hint?
1: I'd be much happier if he thought of it by himself without hints. But I'm worried."
0: Alex nudges Cookie and says, "Hey, let's help Mom out." So they run upstairs. Go into the bathroom, last picture top row, where Dagwood is shaving. Alex says,
8: "Hey, you know whose anniversary is today, Pop?"
0: Dagwood replies,
6: "Well, can't be anybody important, or our office would be closed."
0: First picture, second row, as Dagwood puts his hat and coat on, Blondie hands him a box.
1: "I fixed a lunch for you to take to the office, dear."
6: "Well, what a nice surprise."
0: But he doesn't see the look of expectation in Blondie's eye. And away he goes to the office with a cheerful whistle. As Blondie closes the door with a sigh.
1: Oh, dear.
0: That noon, Dagwood opens his lunchbox. He finds a cupcake with a candle on it. He scratches his head and says to his boss, Dithers,
6: "Hey, why do you suppose Blondie put a cupcake with a candle on it in my lunch?"
0: Dithers replies,
2: "Dagwood, dear boy, I've been married 30 years, but I've never figured out why wives do what they do."
0: Later in the day, last picture, second row, the kids come out into the kitchen, and Alexander says,
8: "Hey, we'll know pretty soon now, Mama, if Daddy forgot your anniversary or not."
0: And a tear comes from Blondie's eye.
1: "I'll be heartbroken if he forgot."
0: First picture, third row. Dagwood is on his way home from work.
6: "It's good to be on my way to my happy little home without a care in the world."
0: Suddenly, a thief dashes out of a woman's hat shop with an armful of hats.
9: "Stop me! Stop me!"
0: The thief dashes down the street. He comes around the corner, last picture, third row, and smashes into Dagwood.
6: "Hey, what's the matter with you? Ain't you?"
0: The hats fall all over the street, and the thief jumps up and runs away. Leaving Dagwood, first picture, bottom row, alone on the street corner with the hat boxes lying all around him. Dagwood scratches his head, looks at the hats, and exclaims,
6: "Well, I'll have to find out the owner of all these hats and return them tomorrow."
0: A short time later, Dagwood comes into the house. Alex sees all the boxes he's carrying.
8: "Hey, come quick, Mom. Pop didn't forget your wedding anniversary."
0: And Dagwood goes, Last picture, Blondie is standing in front of a mirror, trying on one hat after the other.
1: What an original present. 10 beautiful hats.
0: And Dagwood sits by thinking what the hats will cost him, and he moans,
6: "Oh, I hope she doesn't like too many of them."
1: Poor Dagwood's in a spot. He can't tell her that he didn't buy the hats for her.
0: No, Blondie thinks the hats are all presents for her anniversary, and Dagwood can't tell her the real truth of the situation.
1: No wonder he looks unhappy. All the funniest things happen to that Dagwood.
0: Oh, they do, they do. Well, now let's turn over the page and go past the Lone Ranger, and there on page 3 of the second section is Flash Gordon.
1: Oh, yes, and I'm very anxious to see what happens to Flash because he's on the planet Venus, which is very strange and weird.
0: Yes, and he'd escaped from those strange fishmen that had pursued him. And he and Dale and Zarkov had stopped to rest under the giant leaves of a Venusian tree when a voice from a nearby bush ordered him to drop his gun.
1: And the man said he was the King Stang of Venus, but Flash thinks he's an Earthman. And I just wonder whether Flash will give up.
0: Well, let's read now and find out. Here we go with Flash Gordon. Rig-a-rig-a-doon-doon, Saskamatash. Let's have music for heroic Flash. Surrounded by the hidden followers of Stang, the self-styled King of Venus, Flash realizes it is hopeless to resist. He holds aloft his ray protector as a token of surrender, after first secreting a small flame gun in his clothing. With a sudden beating of their wings, the Venusian tree men swoop down from their hidden perches. It's an eerie sight, and Dale cannot restrain a cry of fear and surprise. Flash urges her, "Now keep calm. If ever we need to clear heads, now is the time." Last picture, top row, the three castaways face their captors. Stang comes up from behind a bush, and his first command dismays Flash. He orders,
10: "Search them!"
0: Hoping to divert Stang, Flash blurts a question. "Wait, aren't you the rocket pilot from Earth whose expedition to the moon was lost in space?" First picture, bottom row, Stang snaps back.
10: "Lost? I don't make mistakes. I secretly planned to reach Venus and become its king. And I have."
0: Flash's ruse succeeds as Stang says no more about searching his captives and orders them bound with vine ropes. And then, when they're bound, motioning his aide, the Titian-haired Vicky, to follow, Stang takes off, airborne by his jet pusher. And Flash, Dale, and Zarkov suddenly find themselves being towed by the vine rope bonds high above the rainforest. After a few minutes of flying, a strange sight looms in the distance. They see a fantastically beautiful castle of colored plastic surrounded by a wide moat of burning liquid.
1: Oh, I'm glad that Flash still has his small flame gun hidden on him.
0: So am I, because I'm sure he's going to need it.
1: Oh, look, the last picture. Isn't that an unusual castle they're coming to? I wonder what's inside that castle.
0: Next week we'll find out. Now let's turn over the page.
1: All right. Oh, look, on page 5 there's Donald Duck.
0: And here we go with Donald Duck. Say the magic words with me. Squeeze him, squeeze him, squiddy. Chicka-chack. Let's have music to fit a quack, quack. Donald has bought a sailplane, which is a little airplane like a glider that you hook on behind a car. And as the car drives along, it pulls the sailplane up into the air. And then when you're going fast enough, you cut the plane loose and you sail along all by yourself. Well, fourth picture, top row, Donald is in his plane and his girlfriend Daisy is in the car. And they're all set for the takeoff. Donald says,
11: "Now start slow and then step on it."
0: Daisy starts to drive off. And in a few seconds, Donald's sailplane begins to go up in the air. Last picture, top row, Donald shouts,
11: "I'm starting up! Faster!"
0: Daisy gives the car the gas. And away Donald sails. First picture, bottom row, Donald's sailplane goes up higher, and he shouts,
11: "Faster! Pull it on!"
0: Daisy goes faster, but Donald is an impatient boy, and he shouts again,
11: "Faster! Faster! I'm almost ready to cut loose! Faster!"
0: And then, third picture, bottom row, his hat pops off in surprise, for he sees a wall right in front of him. And a second later, there lies Donald in his crashed ship on top of a tunnel, hearing birds. And last picture, Daisy comes out of the tunnel that she had driven into. And without looking back, she shouts,
12: "Is this fast enough, Donald?"
1: He drove through a little tunnel.
0: And Donald didn't cut his rope loose from the car in time, and his sailplane was higher than the tunnel.
1: And wham, it hit the edge and pulled Donald right down smack against the side of the wall. Oh, that was so funny.
0: Yes, especially the look on his face was funny. Well, now let's turn over the page to Dick's adventures.
1: Oh, yes. I'm anxious to see what's happening to Dick because he's in the early days of America with Lieutenant Oliver Perry, who's in the American Navy.
0: And the British are at war with the Americans, and Oliver Perry has been given the job of defeating the British ships on Lake Erie.
1: But Perry didn't have any ships, and so he had to build his own ships right on the shores of Lake Erie.
0: And while he was building his ships, the Indians have reported to the British what he was doing. And now the British have sailed their ships right up to the harbor, waiting for the American ships to come out and fight.
1: But Perry told the English that they could wait till kingdom come, and they've been waiting a long time. And now Perry must have the ships almost ready, so please see what he does next.
0: All right, here we go with Dick's Adventures. Say the magic words with me. Riggity-pack-a-zack-a-zick. Let's have music for Adventurous Dick. Finally, the building of two armed ships is finished. They are named the Lawrence and the Niagara. And now Perry's problem is to get his ships out into the harbor, where he can attack the British. But a long, low sandbar stretches across the harbor. Perry's afraid to risk trying to get his ships across the sandbar for fear they may get stuck. If that happened, the British guns could pound them to pieces. First picture, second roll. Perry makes his 10th visit to the sentries in a single night. Dick, who's on duty, points to the British ships, saying,
8: "They're still out there waiting, sir."
0: Finally, at midnight, Perry calls his officers and men together. "Men, the British are not going away. But we're in luck. That onshore wind will give us plenty of water. We'll run the sandbar tonight." Last picture, second row, as they move to board ship, Dick well knows how daring is the plan, for the Lawrence and the Niagara need 9 feet of water in order to cross the sandbar. But there's only 6 feet above the bar. Dick says,
8: "If we get stuck on that sandbar, the British will pound us to pieces before we can get off."
0: First picture, bottom row, 2 hours before dawn, with a favoring wind at its peak. The Lawrence, Perry's flagship, sets its head straight for the sandbar. Dick holds his breath. And then, last picture, starts to say, "We're off!" This instant, the ship shudders from stem to stern. The Lawrence is stuck fast.
1: Sand.
0: Yes, and if the English see them there, Perry's ship could be blown to pieces.
1: Yes, because he can't move or run away or anything like ships have to do when they fight at sea.
0: Oh, Perry's in a dangerous spot if he doesn't get off that sandbar before the sun comes up.
1: You think he will?
0: Well, we'll have to wait till next week to find that out. But now look below Dick's Adventures. There's Rusty Riley.
1: Oh, and this I've been waiting to read because the race is soon going to be run that Rusty's going to ride in.
0: And we'll soon find out if he'll win that $1,000 to give to Mrs. Jones so she can pay off her debt to Mr. Marlowe.
1: And now Rusty's horse, Space Pilot, has new horseshoes. And I wonder whether he can run fast enough to win the race like that nice man Stovepipe said he would if he got new shoes.
0: Well, let's read now and find out. Here we go with Rusty Riley. "Gallop and run till the road is dusty. Give us music for his horse and Rusty." It's early in the morning, and Rusty and Pete are up with the sun. Rusty is saddle Space Pilot, and he says to his friend Pete,
8: "All right, come on now, Pete. This is the big day. Nobody else is up, so we can give Space Pilot a workout on the fairgrounds track." "All right, Rusty, as soon as I wash my face."
0: A short time later, Rusty is giving Space Pilot a workout on the track. Space Pilot whizzes around the track. Rusty says,
8: "Golly! Mr. Stovepipe was sure right about those shoes. Space Pilot is running like whirlwind now."
0: Meanwhile, while Rusty tells his friend Stovepipe how wonderfully Space Pilot is running, in the sheriff's office, the sheriff is talking to Mr. Marlowe.
7: Well, there's your papers of foreclosure on the Jones farm, dated 5 p.m. today, Marlowe. Seems like you wouldn't need to be in such an all-fired hurry, her being a widow with a little child.
8: That's my affair. You just be ready to go over there with me early, so she can't avoid being served.
0: At that moment, third picture, bottom row, out at the Jones farm, Mrs. Jones opens her door to find a stranger.
6: Well, howdy, ma'am. I'm looking for Rusty Riley and his pal Pete. I was told he was bunking here, am I right?
0: Mrs. Jones answers,
13: Oh, land sakes, yes. Rusty's stopping here, taking care of some horses. Only him and Pete ain't home right now. Would you care to wait for them?
0: Last picture, Clem says,
6: Oh, no, ma'am, I would wait, but I'll be back later. It's important. Just tell them Clem was here. They'll know we were shipmates.
13: Oh, yes, on the ship with the horses. They told me about you. Now, you'll be sure to come back now.
1: Oh, Clem, he's the fellow who was Rusty's friend on the ship when it was wrecked that time.
0: So it looks like Rusty is another friend here.
1: And the way that Mr. Marlowe's acting, it looks like Rusty needs a lot of friends, especially since Tex isn't around. Oh, next week, for sure, they must be winning the race so I can find out whether Rusty wins $1,000.
0: Well, let's hope so. Next week, we'll find out. But now, that's all the time I have. But before I go, here's that nice fellow with some more interesting information. Well, honey, and all you boys and girls, I gotta go now.
1: All right, Mr. Chronic Biggie Man, but I'll be waiting for you next week.
0: Okay, that's a date, and a date with all you boys and girls. Be sure to meet me with our little friend, Miss Honey, next week when I read Puck the Comic Weekly. For I'm the Comic Weekly Man, the jolly Comic Weekly Man. I'll be back to read the funnies to you happy boys and honeys. Don't forget, boys and girls, see you all next week. Your friend, the Comic Weekly Man.

0: last trip, did you discover what the Earth people eat? They eat a great many of these. They peel them with their metal knives. Boil them for 20 of their minutes. Then they smash them all to bits.
1: They are clearly the most primitive people.
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1: The Equitable Life Assurance Society presents This Is Your FBI. This Is Your FBI, the official broadcast from the files of the Federal Bureau of Investigation. Presented, transcribed as a public service by the Equitable Life Assurance Society of the United States and the Equitable Society's representative in your community. Five and a half years ago, when This Is Your FBI made its first appearance on the air, the Equitable Society established a tradition of helpful, intelligently presented commercial messages. Listen to the middle commercial tonight, and you'll see that we're still running true to form. Tonight, we're going to talk briefly to fathers and mothers about establishing an equitable education fund for their children. This is the painless way to pay for a college education. Interested? Then don't fail to give full attention to this informing message from the Equitable Society, due in about 14 minutes. Tonight's FBI file, The Gold Rush Stick-Up.

As ages are measured among nations, the United States is a young country, its 170-odd years making it a figurative babe in arms. However, in even that shorter period, our way of living has changed so much that the old way is almost forgotten. Almost, but not entirely, especially in the western part of the nation. Throughout the West, there are communities that set aside days and sometimes weeks during which their former days of glory are annually recalled. The highway for miles around is cluttered with signs proclaiming this to be Old Timers Week, El Dorado Week, or whatever name the townspeople have chosen for the celebration. The local citizenry, most of whom dress normally during the remainder of the year, get their mail-order cowboy clothes off the shelves and welcome the visitors.

and welcome the visitors. Visitors they usually call sir or ma'am, but who for this week can be addressed only as dude or partner. Taken by and large, it amounts to harmless fun. And if it does nothing but recall the olden days, it's well worth the trouble everyone goes to. For the glories of the past are the things of which tradition is made. Occasionally, though, this pleasant picture is disturbed. Disturbed by the discovery that among the fun makers, there have been those interested in something more than tradition. They have instead been interested only in crime.

0: Rothschild opens in a small western town during one of those community celebrations. This one is called Gold Rush Week. Along the crowded main street, a middle-aged man walks toward the center of town, accompanied by a friend.
1: Delightful little town, ain't it?
2: Yeah.
1: So good to get away from them big cities with all the noise.
2: Uh-huh.
1: Oh, if I could put me on the first train and leave in town.
2: You can't blow now.
1: Yes, I can.
2: What about the tunnel?
1: Well, we can leave it.
2: After all the time we spent digging it.
1: I'm not putting up with any more of this.
2: The Duke won't like it, George.
1: Well, the Duke hasn't had to spend 3 weeks in this shooting gallery. He hasn't had to wear these musical comedy clothes either. Look at us. Full beard, leather pants.
3: Hi there, partners.
1: Get lost, you bum. Now we get another parade.
3: They ain't parading. They're just standing around up near the theater.
1: Yeah.
2: Hey, maybe they found our tunnel.
1: You don't think they'd be celebrating with a brass band, do you? Come on, let's see what's going on.
2: Somebody sitting on a horse and making a speech. Yeah, it looks like that rum-dum mayor.
4: Tonight, we got our beauty contest.
1: Now, isn't that dandy?
4: The winner's going to be crowned Miss Gold Nugget of 1947 of 1950. She'll be the queen of the ball tonight. At the Hotel Central.
1: And our room's right over the ballroom.
4: You all know about the Gold Rush Rodeo tomorrow night. We're going to have every rootin', tootin', bronc bustin' cowboy in the country riding for prizes.
1: Will you remind me to miss that?
4: But the big surprise of the week is the one I'm saving for the last.
5: What's that?
4: This building. You're standing in front of...
2: Come on, let's blow.
1: No, wait a minute.
4: Theater in this part of the state, having opened for business exactly 75 years ago. Tomorrow afternoon, in honor of this occasion, we've imported a group of genuine actors.
5: Alive?
4: Who are going to put on the same show.
1: That fixes everything.
2: Yeah, that means he'll be acting while we're...
1: I know.
2: What do we do?
1: That's up to the Duke. He'll just have to wait until he gets in town.
0: Meanwhile, at an FBI field office some miles away, Special Agent Jim Taylor is just signing the register when Agent Ben Cook approaches.
6: Very distinguished signature.
2: Hello, Ben.
6: Hi, Jim. You signing in or out?
2: Out, I'm sorry to say.
6: I haven't seen you around the office lately.
2: Look, I've slept in more beds in the last month than George Washington ever did. You know, I let the bosses give me a break when he took me off of everything else and told me to concentrate on finding one man.
6: Who's that?
2: You ever hear of a safecracker called the Duke?
6: Not that I know of.
2: Well, I wish I hadn't either. The only description we've got is from an arrest record that's 27 years old, and the only picture was taken then.
6: Yeah? Where's he been since?
2: Out of action, as far as we know, until 2 years ago.
6: Well, what do we want this man for?
2: Bank jobs.
6: Got any leads at all to work on?
2: Well, no good ones, Ben. Without any current ident, about all I've been able to do is follow his trail of robberies.
6: Mm-hmm.
2: So far, he's led me from Auburn to DeKalb, then to Greensboro, from there to Crawfordville, to Warren, Blackford, to Mount Vernon, and from Mount Vernon back here.
6: About a perfect circle.
2: Yeah, just about.
6: Well, if our boy's in town, why are you leaving?
2: Well, his job here was 10 days ago. He's already struck 100 miles away at Morgantown.
6: Not likely he'd still be there then, is it?
2: No. His pattern has been to move after each job, but maybe I can get a description or find out where he went from there. Well, see you when I get back.

0: First train I ever saw with cobwebs on the locomotive.
1: George, you see Duke any place?
0: Not yet.
1: Maybe he missed the train.
0: Nobody could miss this train. Oh, there he is. Hey, Duke. Duke, over here.
2: George, that's you?
0: Yeah.
2: Well, I didn't know you were the costumes and the beard.
1: Let me take your bag, Duke.
2: Thank you.
1: The hotel's right around the corner.
2: Good.
0: Duke, we ran into a little trouble.
2: On the tunnel?
0: Yeah, on one end of it.
2: What do you mean?
0: Well, we ran it from the abandoned theater into the bank, just like you laid it out.
2: Yeah?
0: So today they're reopening the theater for one performance. They're carving a 75-year-old turkey.
2: Oh, fine.
1: Got any ideas, Duke?
2: Is the bank closed this afternoon?
0: Yeah, but most of the money that's been spent here this week will be moved out of their vaults by Monday.
2: I know that.
1: What do you think we should do?
2: I've got a schedule to stick to. We'll go ahead with the job.
1: With the show going on and all?
2: Yes. You want to back out?
1: Oh, no, no.
2: How about you, George?
0: I'll go along with the action.
2: All right. Let's get to work right now.

0: Hi, Ben.
1: Well, a traveling man. How was Morgantown?
0: I didn't even have to unpack my bags. I got there, found out that the Duke had come back here.
1: Oh, no.
0: Yeah, well, I've cut him down a little, though. When I started, he was a month ahead of me. Now he's only 3 days.
1: Got any leads up there?
0: Oh, just one item. I learned that he carried his tools in a violin case. That was a help at this end.
1: How?
0: Well, I contacted all transportation terminals. The ticket seller at the bus station remembered the violin case.
1: Was he headed out of town again?
0: Yeah.
1: Jim, didn't you say this character has an arrest record 27 years old?
0: Yeah, that's right.
1: Well, then he's no youngster.
0: I know, but he sure gets around. I checked his pattern. He only works 2 months out of the year. That's what makes him so tough to catch.
1: How long has he been going so far this year?
0: 7 weeks.
1: He's just about ready to go under again.
0: Yeah. We've wired the police in every town within a 200-mile radius and asked them to be on the lookout for a man with a violin case.
1: When did the wires go out?
0: 2 hours ago. The minute anybody answers, I hit the road again.

0: Priscilla, I refuse to stand here and
1: just
0: be
1: to follow me, Duke. The tunnel's right over here. Where's Johnny? He's locking that other door. That'll keep any nosy actors out.
0: Pay the mortgage or Genevieve marries me.
2: Never.
0: I have given you your choice.
1: You're damp down here. Well, it ain't bad if you're a bat.
0: It doesn't grow on trees, you know.
2: I'll never sacrifice my...
1: There's the cover. Right, lift it and let's take a look.
2: Over my head.
1: It's not much of a tunnel, but we call it home. George.
0: You
1: off by the tunnel. Have you got my bag? Yeah, here. Thank you. I'll take an extra flashlight. Here you are. Now, you both got your guns? Uh-huh, yeah. All right, stay here. I'm going to work.

0: Cook speaking.
1: Jim Taylor, Ben.
2: Hi, Jim. Where are you?
1: Centerville.
2: Is your man there?
1: No, he went to River Junction, but he just left for there yesterday, so we're closing in on him. Oh, Ben, would you do me a favor?
2: What's that?
1: I've been trying to get through to the sheriff at River Junction, but his line's been busy.
2: I'll get on him.
1: Okay, now look, when you talk to him, Ben, you can tell him about that violin case and one other lead. The Duke is growing a beard.
2: I'm afraid that's a dead one.
1: Oh, why?
2: I was in River Junction a couple of days ago. This is Gold Rush week down there. Every man in town's got a beard.
1: Oh. Well, tell the sheriff to warn the people at the bank and anybody else in town who's got a safe.

0: Aha! So there you are.
1: It's taken a long time.
2: It just seems long having to listen to that stuff up there.
1: The acting?
2: Yeah, the acting. If I'd have known about it, I'd have hit Duke for a bigger cut.
3: Heavenstraw, will you do me a favor? A great favor.
2: Is that the dam or a team of horses?
3: Take me and leave Genevieve alone and pure.
1: Hey, I just thought of something.
2: What?
1: We left the car in the hotel garage.
2: Well?
0: No.
1: We gotta go all the way back there for the getaway, Johnny. Nobody even knows about this job until the bank is open Monday morning. We could get out of here riding turtles.
3: My lips have never touched tobacco.
1: I hope the show ends before Duke finishes.
2: Why?
1: I don't know how it comes out.
2: I think I've got it.
1: Hey, that wasn't in the show.
2: I know. It came from the bank. Come on, let's get in there.
1: Right.
4: Yeah. We better not show any light. Somebody must have spotted Duke, huh? Yeah, now get your gun ready.
5: I got it.
4: This end's open. Now watch. Watch yourself. Watch yourself coming up, okay? See anything? You see anything? Huh? Somebody's laying on the floor over there. Duke, I can't tell. There's also somebody by the vault. Come on now. Quiet. Quiet now.
6: Go.
2: Hey, it's Duke.
1: It's the Duke. What happened?
2: We heard shots.
6: Sheriff came in.
1: Is that him on the floor?
6: Yes.
1: What do we do?
6: We're finishing the job. This vault's ready to go now. You boys go back to the hotel. I'll meet you there.

0: We will return in just a moment to tonight's exciting case from the official files of the FBI. Now a special message from the Equitable Life Assurance Society to fathers and mothers of young children. You'll find the time passes much more quickly than you think. Before you realize it, 1960 or 65 will be here, and the postman will bring you a letter from your youngster that reads like this.
1: Dear Mom and Dad, this is a wonderful experience starting here at college. Believe me, I'm going to learn a lot.
0: Your boy or girl will have three good reasons for wanting to make good in college. First, college men and women earn more money.
1: Trexie Robinson made a speech to the whole freshman class yesterday. He said that college men earn $72,000 more during their working years than the fellows who miss out on a college education.
0: Second, college men land the bigger job.
1: Then he said, out of every 16 men earning $10,000 a year and up, 15 have college educations. That's 15 to 1 in the college man's favor.
0: Third, college men get more out of life. They gain an all-round culture, an appreciation of the arts and literature that means even more to them than their increased earning power. Remember those 3 points, Mother and Dad, and say to yourself here and now, I'm not going to leave my family's education to chance. I'm going to make sure with an Equitable Education Fund.
2: An Equitable Education Fund? What's that?
0: It's the painless way to pay for your children's college education. 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Then each year you pay a sum of money that doesn't hurt, an amount that scarcely makes a dent in your budget. When your youngster's ready for college, the money's all ready for him.
2: That's spreading the cost of education over 10 or 15 years instead of taking a beating in 4.
0: Right. Now, suppose the father dies or becomes totally disabled. Then no more payments are necessary. The fund becomes fully established. When the youngster is ready for college, he gets the same education as if his dad had lived. So, don't delay a day longer. Let your Equitable Society representative show you how little it costs to start an Equitable Education Fund. Or write care of this station to the Equitable Society.
2: That's EQUITABLE.
0: The Equitable Life Assurance Society of the United States. And now back to the FBI file, the Gold Rush Stick-Up.

0: America is a nation difficult to describe in a few short words, and certainly therefore almost impossible to picture in one. However, if a person were to find himself pinned down in a situation where he had to tell the story of this country in a single word, he could do far worse than to choose the noun progress. For here is a land and a people dedicated to advancement. The field of law enforcement has been no exception. With such great forward strides in scientific methods of investigation having been made, that police work is no longer a job, but a profession. The men who now protect you against the ravages of crime have studied to attain their positions, and through those courses of study have come to certain inescapable conclusions, one of which is pertinent to tonight's case from the files of the Federal Bureau of Investigation. There are in those files the records of a great number of men and women who have committed one crime, been apprehended, served a term in prison, and upon release, followed a decent law-abiding existence. Others, however, seemingly were determined to continue their criminal careers. In those cases, the crimes committed invariably grew more serious, and life became cheap to them, so long, that is, as the life being taken was not their own. Tonight's FBI file continues later that afternoon at the sheriff's office in River Junction. Special Agent Jim Taylor enters and is met by Agent Ben Cook.
1: Ben, what are you doing here?
2: I reported your story to the SAC. He sent me up here to meet you. I'm afraid the Duke beat us both.
1: You mean he's been in action already?
2: Yeah, he took the local bank about an hour ago.
1: Well, didn't you ever get through to the sheriff?
2: Yeah, after I warned him, he went to the bank. Duke got him as soon as he stepped inside.
1: Oh, is he badly hurt?
2: He's in the hospital. Shoulder wound.
1: Did you get any details on the robbery?
2: The bank was entered through a tunnel from the next building.
1: Yeah.
2: Duke must have had some accomplices because there were three sets of footprints around the tunnel.
1: Uh-huh. When was the sheriff found, then?
2: Only about 10 minutes after he was shot. He came to and called for help outside the bank.
1: Mm-hmm. What about roadblocks?
2: They were set up immediately.
1: Good. Then the chances are the Duke is still here in town.
2: We might be better off if he weren't, Jim.
1: What?
2: There's thousands of visitors here all celebrating. It'd be next to impossible to pick him up.
1: Yeah, I see what you mean.
2: Now, there are three hotels here in town. I'm going to check all of them and see what I can learn on recent arrivals.
1: I'd like to take a look at that tunnel, Ben. Why don't I go over to the bank, and when you finish with the hotels, you meet me there.

0: Listen to that. I almost wish I was in a nice, quiet jail.
1: Hello, boys.
0: Hiya, Duke.
2: Did you get the dough?
1: Yes.
2: How much?
1: Over 20,000.
2: Oh, that's easy.
0: Where have you been, Duke? We got here about an hour ago.
1: I've been watching the cops check every car leaving town.
2: Have they got roadblocks already?
1: Yes.
0: And it ain't going to be easy getting out of here.
2: You could take a train.
1: I went by the station. I'm going through every piece of luggage.
2: Hey, how about burying the dough here and we can come back for it later?
0: Well, that's not a bad idea. And the safest place to stash it around here is right under that mattress. The way they clean this room, it'll be next year before they find it.
1: Boys, pack your bags. We're getting out of this hotel.
2: Why?
1: The cops will be checking the place with strangers.
2: What are we doing when we hit the street?
1: Yeah, there must be something going on that we can duck into.
2: There's a rodeo tonight.
0: Oh, now, who wants to see that?
1: We do. There's only one road through this town. After the rodeo, it'll be jammed, and we're going to be on it.

0: Jim?
1: Over here, Ben. Here, by the tunnel.
2: Okay.
3: You know, it's a real neat job they did. They went through the theater wall, the bank wall. The day of the job, they just had to break through this flooring here.
2: Mm-hmm.
3: Working from the abandoned theater, they had all the time they needed.
2: I know.
3: Hey, how did you make out?
2: Well, I went to the three hotels.
3: And?
2: I've had so many people checking in and out the last week that their records were hopelessly jumbled.
3: If we only had a good description on the Duke. Or even his confederates.
2: Jim, I was thinking on the way over. Someone must have seen those men coming in and out of the theater.
3: No, I explored that before I came in here, Ben. I couldn't find anyone who had. Any report from the roadblock?
2: No, I just called. So far, no suspects.
3: Mm-hmm. Hey, Ben.
2: Huh?
3: They dug this hole from the theater, but there was no dirt around the excavation.
2: Yeah, you're right.
3: That follows a pattern that I read about in one of the Duke's earlier jobs. Come on, let's get into the theater and look for that dirt.

0: Now, back.
1: Yeah, Jim?
0: Come here, Renner, will you?
1: Where are you?
0: Near the stage door.
1: Okay. I don't trust myself in this place. I tried to walk through a door a minute ago and found I was pinned on some scenery.
0: No. I found the dirt.
1: Good.
0: Yeah. Right in this dressing room. Look. All wrapped up in newspapers. Just about fills the room.
1: That's a tidy little job.
0: Yeah, well, we've got to untidy it.
1: What do you mean?
0: I'm afraid we're going to have to take each bundle out and examine the papers.
1: What for, Jim?
0: Well, if we can find the oldest one, it could help us solve this case.

0: And coming out of chute number three, Deep Chance, riding Indian Star.
1: Hey, Duke.
2: Yes, George?
1: Say, after this, will you do me a favor?
2: If I can.
1: Don't send me no place where I'm going to be more than 20 minutes from the nearest racing farm.
3: Look at that guy ride. Yeah, he almost made it. These guys are pretty good.
1: Kid, you never seen our Carol and a two-year-old.
2: And let the boy have a good time, George. Look at this crowd. They're still coming in.
1: Hey, have you got a piece of the gate?
2: George, the bigger the crowd, the better it is for us.
3: I'll never be able to frisk all these people.
1: I don't know whether I'd rather get nailed or have to sit and watch the rest of this thing.
0: That's Big Chance being carried out of the arena. Let's give him a big hand. And now, out of chute number one, Bernie Shaw, riding Wildcat.
2: That horse is pretty wild.
1: He ain't gonna have nothing on me if we don't blow this crib.
4: And tell the rise, we're not a program. Yo, Ben.
5: Yeah?
4: Here they are.
5: Where?
3: Hey, fellas, we'd like to talk to you.
2: Well, what for?
5: Don't reach. We both got guns on the programs.
1: What is this, a heist?
3: We're special agents of the FBI. You're all under arrest.

George Morgan, Johnny Stark, and Claude White, alias the Duke, were tried and convicted of bank robbery. Each was sentenced to serve a 20-year term in a federal penitentiary. Special Agents Taylor and Cook were able to locate Claude White, alias the Duke, and his accomplices because the theory about the newspapers wrapped around the dirt proved to be correct. Having gotten the date on which the tunnel was begun, they checked every hotel, rooming house, and motel register, searching for a party who had checked in on the 15th, the date which appeared on the yellow newspaper. George Morgan and Johnny Stark were the only ones who had come to River Junction that day and remained through Gold Rush Week. When Agents Taylor and Cook learned Morgan and Stark had a visitor that afternoon, they were certain they had located the right pair. However, the party had checked out earlier in the evening, but investigation showed they had purchased seats for the rodeo at the ticket booth in the hotel lobby. The location of their seats was secured, and the two special agents went to the ground where the rodeo was being held. They used the pretense of being program salesmen so they might approach the trio of criminals without incurring their suspicion. For had they been given the slightest hint they were about to be apprehended, any or all of them might have started shooting, might have injured or killed some of the other spectators. This way was safer, and even more important, it got the job done. The job of removing three more criminals from circulation.

0: Now, one last word to fathers and mothers. Of all the things you can do for your children, there's no greater proof of your love for them than an equitable education fund. They'll be grateful for it as long as they live. Your boy or girl may only say a few words like,
1: "Thanks, Mom, and thank you, Dad."
0: But you know from the look in his eye and the ring in his voice that he'll never forget your foresight in starting an equitable education fund. Right now, make that wise resolution to see your equitable representative soon.
2: Next week, we will dramatize another case from the files of the Federal Bureau of Investigation, a reenactment of hitherto undisclosed facts on World War II espionage. Its subject, attempted sabotage. Its title, Prisoner of War.
0: The incidents used in tonight's Equitable Life Assurance Society's broadcast are adapted from the files of the Federal Bureau of Investigation. However, all names used are fictitious, and any similarity thereof to the names of places or persons living or dead is accidental. Tonight, the music was composed and conducted by Frederick Steiner. The author was Jerry D. Lewis. Your narrator was William Woodson, and Special Agent Taylor was played by Stacey Harris. Others in the cast were Dan Barton, Walter Catlett, Marlo Dwyer, Ed Gargan, Lamont Johnston, and John McIntyre. This Is Your FBI is a Jerry Devine production. This is Larry Keating speaking for the Equitable Life Assurance Society of the United States and the Equitable Society's representative in your community, and inviting you to tune in again next week at this same time when the Equitable Life Assurance Society will bring you another thrilling transcribed story from the files of the Federal Bureau of Investigation. Prisoner of War on This Is Your FBI. Stay tuned for the adventures of Ozzie and Harriet. There's fun for the whole family when Ozzie and Harriet come your way next.
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0: Tinker Puff Wheat Sparkies bring you Terry and the Pirates.
1: You're not the only one who's going to be surprised today. The same goes for Pat Ryan and Correspondent Duncan. And, well, you'll soon see. As you already know, we've done a lot of talking about a man named Dr. John Quill. He's said to be in Indochina and is now the object of a special search to be made for him by the newspaper publisher Conrad Sainsbury. Well, Pat, Terry, and their friends have tangled with this Sainsbury on a murder mystery, and both sides will be quite happy if they never see each other again. But no such luck. So stand by!
2: Oh, here comes Quaker with a bang, bang!

0: Sparkies have vitamins, do tell. The easy step to extra pep, and boy, the taste is swell. Here comes Quaker with a bang bang. Ra-da-da-da-da, bang bang.
1: Hello, gang. Tell me, what is the difference between an engineer and a school teacher? Well, the answer is, one minds the train, while the other trains the mind. Yes, sir, gang, and there's a difference between ordinary wheat cereals and Quaker Puffed Wheat Sparkies. I'll say there is. 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Try them tomorrow.
2: I should have been smarter, I suppose. But we all have our days when the old bean doesn't work like it should. And here in Hong Kong or any place else, this was my day to be asleep at the switch. Here's the way it happened. Terry and I were all washed up with the murder mystery. The killer, Cuffney, had been caught and was dead as a doornail. So we started down to the harbor intending to go aboard the White Duck. But who should we run into but Moray Jack? We thought he was several hundred miles down the coast in the town of Quang Chuan.
3: Well, hiya, gents. Yeah, it's me in the first person. I got 60 grand coming as me share of that gold we hauled up from that sunken wreck, remember? So I'm here to collect.
2: It seems that Moray Jack had sold his Quang Chuan tavern and had arrived in Hong Kong a few days ago.
3: Say, you guys know a fella named Duncan? He's a newspaper man and spills the Oriental news to the radio there, to the people in the U.S. of A.
4: Sure, we know Duncan, a good friend of ours.
3: Yeah, that's what he said. Well, he heard me story about how we got that underwater gold, so he asked me do I want to be a guest on his broadcast. Well, I'm game for anything, so I says, sure, I'm your man. And so this afternoon, you can bend an ear to me, boy.
2: A few hours later, coming out of the Inter-Allied Bank, Terry and I bumped into none other than correspondent Duncan himself. I had just enough time to whisper to Terry, don't mention the Ventura or Sainsbury or Cuffney or any of that murder business. But as soon as Duncan spoke to us, I knew he hadn't heard about all that business.
5: I've been out of the city for a few weeks. Business in Chongqing. Still lots of trouble in China, you know.
4: Yeah, how well we know.
5: Oh, same. Last night, I happened to run into a chap who says he hauled a fortune in gold out of the sea. Says you gentlemen were with him.
4: Oh, you mean Moray Jack. Yeah, we met him just a few hours ago. Says he's going to tell his story on your radio news broadcast.
5: That is eminently correct, Mr. Ryan. I presume the illiterate beachcomber is telling the truth.
4: Oh, yeah, sure. We just came out of this bank. The gold has been put in there. We'll be paid off in cash tomorrow.
5: Well, why don't you boys come up to the studio and hear your pal Jack tell the palpitating public how he suddenly got rich? Ought to be better than a quiz program, to say the least.
4: Well, we're not going on any program, Duncan.
5: No, natch, as we say. But after the broadcast, we can go someplace and have a good old-fashioned talk.
4: You don't waste your time in idle chatter, Duncan. Now, what's behind all this invitation?
5: Well, to be perfectly frank, Brother Ryan, I have a bit of a proposition to offer you, but don't ask me any questions.
2: So, we went up to the broadcasting studio with Duncan. Terry and I wanted to hear Moray Jack talk, and I'll admit I was curious to know what sort of a proposition Duncan had in mind. Moray Jack's radio appearance may not have been educational, but it certainly was the only one of its kind.
5: Now, Jack, when the red light flashes on, we're on the air.
3: Uh-huh.
5: Watch your language. Speak distinctly into the microphone and don't get nervous.
3: Oh, yeah. Who's nervous? Whether I could thread a needle in a cyclone. I'm as steady as a rock.
5: Quiet, please.
3: Oh, yeah.
5: Good afternoon and good evening here and abroad. This is your commentator, Duncan, bringing you that unique program of news and notes from the Orient, Duncan with Duncan, we call it. And in a moment, I will introduce to you a man who has just salvaged a fortune in gold from the South China Sea. But first, the news. I have been in Chungking and the meeting between the warring factions there. Well, that's that. And now, here is our guest, Moray Jack. Well, it must be nice to suddenly be a rich man, eh, Jack?
3: You said a bibful, brother. Yes.
5: Now, as I understand it, you helped to salvage a fortune in gold on a treasure hunt to the South China Sea.
3: Yep.
5: Well, suppose you tell us in your own words just how you got that sunken treasure, Jack.
3: Oh, sure. It's like this, Dunk, you see. We're on a ship, and suddenly we're over the wreck. So, like football players, we go into a hovel.
5: You mean a huddle?
3: We had no time to relapse.
5: Ah, you mean relax.
3: Everybody was scurvying around, and the diver went over the rail, see? Brother, it was 200 feet down before he touched terracotta.
5: Terra firma.
3: Hey, look, pal. Who's telling this yarn? Or has this ceased to be a hostile program?
5: Hostile?
3: Friendly. Like when you treat somebody in a hostile manner. Did you... Oh, well, skip it. Look, just let me be articulate, huh? That's all. So, we have to send down dynamite and blood or what a bank. After a while, we hauls up some iron chests, which we proceed to jimmy open, and baby, was I Popeye.
6: Well, Pat, I've heard some radio programs in my time, but Moray Jack sure bent the airwaves.
4: Yeah, I hope the people back in the States will recover from the shock.
6: Golly, Bob Hope had better look out, huh?
4: Yeah. Moray Jack doesn't have any radio career in mind, I hope. Hey, Terry, Bob Duncan and his proposition.
7: Yeah?
4: Now, suppose you take charge of Moray Jack and take him back to the White Duck. I'll see what Duncan has on his mind, then I'll join you. I don't think Duncan is going to do anything but talk, and there's no use of him boring both of us.
2: Duncan was rather mysterious, so I played along with him. He said he had a room in the Imperial Hotel, and would I go there with him?
4: Okay, Duncan, you played hush-hush long enough. Now, what's your proposition, or is this just a gag?
5: I'll tell you this much, Ryan. You know this part of the world pretty well. You have brains, and you're not afraid. Now, I want you to meet a man who can use your special talent.
4: Now, who is he?
5: Now, wait. I'm not going to do this by fits and starts. I'm going to bring the chap right here. He's in the hotel. Or better still, we'll go up to his room, and you can get the proposition straight from him.
2: I should have guessed something, but as I said, my brain was on a vacation. Anyway, we walked along the hotel corridor. Duncan knocked on a door, and in a moment it opened. And before I could back out, I was face to face with Conrad Sainsbury.
8: Well, well. What have we here?
5: I got your message, Chief, when I got back in the city. I've been in Chungking, but I have just the man for you. And as your note suggested, I kept the entire thing secret. Come in, Ryan. I want you to meet my big boss, Conrad Sainsbury.
4: Yes, Mr. Sainsbury and I have met before, Duncan.
8: Yes, indeed. And if this is your idea of a joke, Duncan...
5: This is your best bet, Mr. Sainsbury. Pat Ryan knows all about China, but, well, if you men know each other...
8: Yes, we're acquainted. You've been out of the city, no doubt of that, or you'd know that this man has caused me no end of trouble.
4: If you mean catching a killer, nabbing your own private secretary is causing you trouble, then you're right.
5: But I'm at a loss to understand...
8: You're a fool.
4: No, he isn't. He just followed your instructions.
5: I found your note on my desk, sir. You said I was to try to find a man who could lead an expedition into Indochina. You wanted me to be discreet and bring the chap to you.
8: But I didn't expect you to dig up this...
4: Don't bother to say it, Sainsbury. Why, I wouldn't lead you across the street, much less your expedition to Indochina.
8: Mr. Duncan, I didn't know you were friends with this man.
5: Why, yes, we are. I've been friends for a long time. Some of my best stories I got from Mr. Ryan.
8: I listened to your news broadcast a few minutes ago. And if that's a sample of the stories he helps you dig up...
5: I dug that one up myself.
8: Oh, indeed. An ignorant stumblebum who can't even talk straight. And a friend of Ryan, too, as I recall him saying on the radio.
5: That was all an accident. I mean a coincidence. It just happened that Moray Jack was aboard the White Duck. But I don't see what that's got to do with...
8: No? Well, you might take a few moments to read the newspapers today. You'll find that Ryan and his friends have got themselves quite a mention although they tried not to let it be known.
4: Yes, and you managed to keep out of the scareheads, too, didn't you? Well, thanks for the buggy ride, Duncan. I'm going out where the air doesn't smell.
8: Yes, get going. And you may as well trot along, too, Mr. Duncan. I won't need you anymore.
5: Wait, you mean
8: I mean just that. You're tied up too closely with Ryan and the other riffraff he associates with. It's well that I found this out.
5: Found what out? Look, my job is one thing, but my friends are another.
8: Not the way I look at it. You're fired, Duncan. Get out.
5: Well, how do you like that? I'm fired.
4: Cheer up. Could be worse.
5: I don't see how.
4: You might still be working for Sainsbury. And that's worse than anything I could imagine.
7: Yes, Pat Ryan had a proposition. But he didn't dream Duncan was taking him to Conrad Sainsbury. And now Duncan has been fired. But stand by, and we'll see where all this leads to.

0: jingle bells, jingle bells, jingle all the...
1: Hey, wait a minute. No school tomorrow. As a matter of fact, no school all next week. Oh, say, that gives most of you all the more time to really enjoy breakfast. Mm-mm, that's a sight I'd like to see. You fellas and girls piling into big heaping bowls of Quaker Puff Sweet Sparkies. Really enjoying that hit-the-spot, nut-like flavor. Sinking your teeth into the tender, crispy goodness of those giant wheat kernels shot from guns. But say, don't any of you be left out. You'd all better check right now. See if you've plenty of Quaker Puff Sweet Sparkies on hand for over the weekend. If not, you better get going. At your grocer's, get those big red and blue Quaker packages. But make sure the Quaker man is on the front. That means it's the original, the one and only Quaker Puff Sweet Sparky.
2: 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Well, Pat Ryan won't do it, that's certain. 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See if you can guess who it is. And we'll get together for the answer tomorrow. 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Terry and the Pirates is directed by Wiley Adams.
3: Loa! Sitong! Iko po hao! Yatin! Salu! Salu! Dadao! Ah!
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6: The magic island of Euclidea is completely submerged, and G-47 has planned to have it remain so for a long time. That means that the chances of escape from the underwater city are not very bright just now. But when Jerry and Joan went on a tour of this strange colony beneath the sea, they were fortunate enough to meet their Euclidean friend, the girl submarine commander. She's given them a bit of news, and with it a great deal of hope. But Jerry and Joan can't tell their news to Mrs. Gregory and the captain in their own quarters for fear of being overheard. We find the two youngsters standing on a balcony which overlooks the agricultural section of Euclidea, trying to look innocent as they watch the floor of the cavern seeking Mrs. Gregory and Tex Bradford.
7: All right, all right. I didn't say anything, did I?
8: Not yet.
7: Then what are you sticking your elbow into my ribs about?
8: That is a reminder that you are to continue saying nothing.
7: Oh, okay. I know what's worrying you, and you can stop worrying about it.
8: Do you think we should continue our walk?
7: No, not yet. I thought I saw the captain and Mrs. Gregory walking over this way. We can go down and meet them.
8: Very well. We will watch for them.
7: Well, that's what I said the first time. If you hadn't given me an argument, we'd have saved a lot of time.
8: What would you suggest we do with the time?
7: Hmm? What time?
8: The time we would have saved if we had not wasted it in talking.
7: You can say the silliest things. Hey, isn't that your mother and the captain over there?
8: Yes, I believe it is.
7: Well, then come on. Let's get back down the floor of this place and meet them.
8: The elevator directly behind us will take us to a point which should intersect the path upon which they are walking.
7: Okay, I can stand it if you can. But that funny cage they use for hauling pigs and cows around in this noisiest blame thing this whole crazy Euclidea.
8: I noticed that, Jerry. And I can see no reason for it.
7: Well, neither can I. It's easy to see that they keep some of the things human beings use around noisy on purpose so they won't forget how to hear with all the silence around them. But who cares whether pigs can hear anything or not?
8: It is indeed puzzling, Jerry. But perhaps a thorough study of the mechanism as we descend will advance our education.
7: Well, I don't need any education about making noises to please pigs.
8: Nevertheless, it would be wise to accumulate as much knowledge of Euclidean methods as possible. It may prove valuable at some future time.
7: Now who's talking too much?
8: I said nothing.
7: You blame near said plenty. Now let's get into this noisemaker.
8: That is really rather terrible, Jerry.
7: Oh, well, it's really worse than that. Well, put your fingers in your ears. Here we go down.

0: Well, golly whiskers. It's worse going down than it was coming up.
1: I should think the pigs would resent this.
0: They ought to, but hang on tight. It'll soon be over. Well, we're here. I said we're here.
1: I heard you, Jerry. I was merely ascertaining that your statement as to our presence was correct.
0: Well, I don't blame you. Now, if this gate hangs together long enough for me to open it...
1: We have arrived safely.
0: Yeah, and the next time we'll walk down.
2: Hello, Joan.
1: Oh, Jerry, there are Mother and the Captain.
0: Well, hello, Mrs. Gregory and Captain Bradford. Come on over here. We got something to show you.
3: Well, if you were riding in that broken calliope that just came down, you should be worth looking at.
4: Are you all right, Joan, dear?
1: Oh, we are quite all right.
4: Well, it's nothing short of miraculous. Tex and I watched and listened, and it seems as if the entire city were falling in.
3: What's the idea of all that noise, Jerry?
0: I don't know, Captain. And Joan couldn't figure it out either. They use this elevator for pigs and cows. Maybe there's a reason for it.
4: Well, I can't imagine what it could be.
3: Neither can I. Is it all right for us to talk here?
1: Yes, Captain. This is the spot indicated as being quite safe for our conversation. We cannot be heard in any of the communication chambers, as this agricultural section is completely natural, with the acoustic properties of any open space of these dimensions.
3: Well, as it's a mile across, I guess we're safe enough then.
4: What was it, Jerry? Tex and I have been nearly frantic ever since you told us so mysteriously that we were to meet you here immediately after lunch.
1: That was the order given to us by the commander.
3: That girl submarine commander?
1: Precisely.
4: What did she want?
0: Well, she didn't tell us the whole thing. She's going to meet us here, right now, I guess. Or pretty soon.
3: Have you any idea what it's all about?
1: Yes, Captain. I think it offers a slight hope for us.
4: Hope? Hope of what?
0: Getting out of this crazy city of Euclidea.
4: Jerry, you mean
1: Not
4: that
1: too
4: we...
1: too loudly, Mother.
3: Well, I thought we were safe here.
1: All we have to do is to keep our voices reasonably low, and above everything else, we must watch carefully on all sides to see that no one approaches.
3: All right, we'll watch all that. Now, get along with the news. What's it all about?
0: Well, that girl submarine commander can tell you exactly where to look for them, and maybe she's got an idea or two how about to use them. But anyway, she knows where our homing pigeons are.
4: Tex, those little...
1: Quiet, Mother.
4: Oh, yes, of course. I'll be quiet. But Tex, those homing pigeons, do you realize what this may mean to us?
3: You bet it may. If it's humanly possible to get those birds out of this place, we'll escape, and we'll do it mighty soon.
0: Shh. Quiet, everybody. Here comes the commander now.
4: Where?
1: She is coming through that small door over there in the wall. You and I must go, Mother.
4: Go where?
1: It was the wish of the commander that we watch carefully as she explains her plan to the captain and Jerry. You will walk down that path and keep us in view. Study the trees or the flowers, and be prepared to warn us if anyone should come.
4: Very well, Joan, dear. Please tell me as soon as you possibly can.
0: Yeah. You're next, Joan. They get over there by the door to the commander's quarters. If anyone comes through it, you can get bawled out for hanging around there and give the commander a chance to get away from us.
1: Such was exactly my thought. How do you do, Commander?
5: What are you doing here, Cleostra?
1: Just wandering idly around.
5: Very well. Wander as much as you will, but do not attempt to enter that door.
3: That girl sure doesn't take any chances, does she?
0: Oh, she can't. It would be just too bad for her if she was caught doing this.
5: Might I ask the purpose of your conference in this spot?
3: Oh, hello, Commander. I'm afraid we haven't any purpose in mind. We're apt to be found standing in spots all over this strange underwater world, just feasting our eyes on sights we never expected to see.
5: That would seem innocent enough. How much have you told the captain, Hall?
0: Well, not much. Just that you knew where the homing pigeons were kept.
5: That is well. And you discussed that only in this spot?
3: That's right, Commander. Jerry and Joan never said a word until they got us over here. But would it look suspicious if you were seen talking to us?
5: It might, if it were not for the fact that I arranged to have your presence here observed, and I have been sent to instruct you as to where you may and may not go on this side of the city.
3: What about the pigeons?
5: They are kept in a steel cage in the submarine experimental laboratory. I understand that you, Captain, are to work with G-47 in that section.
3: Right. He asked me to help him locate the weakness in those submarines.
5: Excellent. You will have ample opportunity to observe those pigeons and plan for their release.
0: Then you think we've really got a chance to get out of this place?
5: The opportunity is there. It must be well handled.
3: Have you any suggestions?
5: Yes. Encourage G-47 to allow you to accompany submarines and rocket ships on test runs. Attempt to establish the habit of carrying something aboard with you. Something large enough to contain a pigeon at some future time.
3: That's mighty clever, Commander.
5: There is a reason for my position as High Command of the Euclidean Fleet.
0: I'll say there is. You think on your feet.
5: Only when I am standing.
3: Well, that's just a slang expression of Jerry's. What he meant was to say.
5: And I trust it will prove necessary to warn you again. I see that Cleostra is on forbidden ground. I will send her to you. And it will be well if you confine your activities to another portion of the city.
0: She's plenty smart.
3: She sure is, son.
5: Cleostra, you will join your friends and leave this sector at once?
2: Of course, Commander. Just as you say.
0: Joan's getting balled out.
3: And she's taking it well. I'm glad we know so many people who know how to think fast.
4: Are you two going to stand there and talk all day?
0: Oh, we're going to move on, Mrs. Gregory. We just got balled out by that girl Commander.
2: I think we were mistaken in coming to this side of the chamber. The Commander made it very plain that we were to remain away from here.
3: And she made that plain to us, too.
4: What did you find out, Tex?
3: I found out where the pigeons are, or at least where to look for them. And more than that, the Commander gave me a mighty good tip on how to use them.
4: She actually suggested a way to get them free? Release them from this underwater city?
3: Yeah, and if I can't work it the way she suggested, it's all my fault.
0: Boy, then we're as good as free right now.
2: Do not raise your voice, Jerry.
3: No, and don't get too enthusiastic over our chances. This thing will take weeks, maybe months to work out.
4: Oh, it doesn't matter how long it takes. If we have the slightest hope of escaping from Euclidea, we can surely have patience enough to bring it about.
0: I'll say we can. Oh, boy. Wait till Tex starts experimenting with those submarines.
2: It will only be a matter of time. I am sure of that.
3: I think we've talked long enough about this right now. We might find that someone could slip up on us. Well, let's all keep quiet about it and do plenty of thinking. Ideas will come in handy the next time we have a chance to talk it over.
2: I suggest we return to our quarters.
4: We may as well. We've seen everything we're going to be allowed to see today.
0: Well, I don't care where we go now. I'm so blame happy, I'm liable to whistle right in old Chief 47's face if I meet him.
3: That would be about the worst thing you could do, Jerry. We must all be sure to act just as hopeless as we're supposed to be. G-47 would get wise mighty quickly if we're too happy all at once.
4: You're right, Tex. A long face is our best protection now. How far are we from our quarters?
0: Well, if we walk, we're a couple of miles around those paths. But if we ride this nice, quiet elevator right here, well, we're only a couple of minutes to the balcony, then right around our quarters.
4: Then by all means, the elevator.
3: Suits me. I've walked plenty for one day.
2: This is rather a novel elevator. You may be surprised by its activity.
0: Yeah, and it's quiet, too.
4: I saw you two come down in it. But I'll take a chance.
0: Okay, here we go. Now I'll open the door.
3: Were you afraid this contraption will be too quiet for us?
2: It will surprise you still further as we ascend.
4: Jerry, are you sure this thing is entirely safe?
0: Oh, they haul plenty of pigs on it every day.
3: Then it certainly should do for us. These Euclideans give those pigs the best of care.
0: Now I'll shut the door, and up we go. Oh, boy, am I happy.
3: I've had smoother rides.
2: Jerry thinks this is very funny.
0: Well, isn't it?
5: Your sense of humor is rougher than mine.
3: Pat and I watched you come down on this, but it's worse than we expected.
4: Yes. I didn't expect quiet, as Jerry promised. But watching is nothing to the torture of riding.
0: Well, we're here. Everybody out.
3: Now, be careful, Jerry. Don't forget to look sad.
0: I'll try, but it's going to be mighty hard. I know what I know.
6: Will you have a polo, dear Liza, dear Liza? Will you have a polo, dear Liza, polo?
7: How very kind of you, dear Henry. I most certainly will. I'll have three or four or maybe more.
6: But you take the old tube.
7: Because they happen to be my tube of polo, dear Henry. Have one.

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3: 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Orange juice.
4: No, sir. New Kellogg's Rise and Shine.
3: Hey, fiendish.
4: And look at this, sir.
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3: Thank you, Governor. 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Thank you.
5: New Kellogg's Rise and Shine. Now tastes as good as orange juice.
6: Once upon a time there was an engineer.
7: Choo-choo Charlie was his name, we hear.
6: He had an engine and he sure had fun. He used good and plenty candy to make his train run.
8: Charlie says, love my good and plenty. Charlie says, really rings the bell. Charlie says, love my good and plenty. Don't know any other candy that I love so well.
3: Oh, come in, Smithers. What is it? Speak up, boy. Orange juice.
4: No, sir. New Kellogg's Rise and Shine.
3: Hey, fiendish.
4: And look at this, sir.
3: No peel, no pips, and it's got vitamin C. Well, Smithers, I suppose this is it.
4: What are you doing, sir?
3: Thank you, Governor. Wife and 3 pips to support. Thank you.
5: New Kellogg's Rise and Shine. Now tastes as good as orange juice.
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0: Once again, the Damon Runyon Theater brings you another story by the master storyteller, Damon Runyon. And this one, Dream Street Rose. And to tell it to you, here is Broadway.
1: Thanks. It is early of an evening, about midnight, when there is nothing much doing anywhere, that I go around the Good Time Charlie's place in West 47th Street. I figure maybe I will have a few games of rummy with Charlie. In fact, we are just sitting down when Charlie looks toward the back door and says...
2: Now, why does that dame got to pick my place to come in?
1: Huh? Oh, Dream Street Road.
2: Yeah.
1: Well, I guess I will be gone.
2: No, please do not leave me alone with her, Rob.
1: You are afraid of her?
2: Look, when she comes in the door and stands like that, I know she is looking for somebody to talk to. And when nobody listens, she is liable to bust up the joint.
1: I guess she is just lonesome, Charlie. After all, she is quite an old doll. And many citizens like him shading 20 instead of maybe 60.
2: She is looking at us. Come on, deal the cards. Maybe she will take the hint and go away.
1: Nope, she is coming over.
2: We will not listen to her talk. Maybe silence will discourage her.
1: Okay, okay. Just say hello and leave it at that.
3: Hello, boys.
1: Oh, hello, Rose.
4: Hiya, Rose.
3: Gonna play rummy, huh?
1: Yeah, we are just starting. Your deal, Charlie.
4: Yeah, sure. Nice seeing you, Rose.
3: That's okay. Go ahead. Deal the cards. And while you play, I'll tell you a story. I want to talk to somebody.
4: Oh.
3: What's the matter, Charlie?
4: Nothing.
3: You don't like for me to come in here.
4: Do I say anything like that, Rose?
3: Yeah. The way you look at me. Okay, maybe I ain't plush and mink, but I'm people, ain't I?
1: Look, Rose, nobody says anything against you.
3: Nobody has to. All they gotta do is look, and I know what they think. Broadway, you're a good guy. You see a lot of people, but never like me, huh?
1: Rose, like you say, you are people.
3: Nobody thinks so. I'm just Dream Street Rose, the old doll who pushes a mop for a living.
2: Broadway, she is lighted up.
3: Me, no.
1: Look, Rose, maybe you better go home. Come on, I will walk with you.
3: No,
1: I'm
3: gone.
1: Okay, Rose. You say you have got something on your mind?
3: I gotta talk about it. I gotta tell you about a friend of mine.
1: Sure, sure. Go ahead. If it makes you feel any better, go ahead.
3: I gotta talk about this.

0: tell you about a friend of mine.
1: Sure. Go ahead. If it makes you feel any better, go ahead.
0: I'd better talk about this friend of mine. She's pretty, Broadway. Real pretty.
1: Yeah, well, what about her, Rose?
0: You're a good guy, Broadway. I'll tell you. It's a good story. You'll like it.
1: Now, when Rose is feeling like telling the story, people listen. Because otherwise, Green Street Rose is more than 6 to 5 to start tossing things around and making the atmosphere unpleasant. So we let her tell her story. And it is a strange one. And I will tell it to you in a minute.

0: And now, back to the Damon Runyon Theater and the famous story, Dream Street Rose.
1: Like I say, Dream Street Rose wants to tell us a story about her friend. Now, maybe I better tell you why she is called Dream Street Rose. It is because she lives in a part of the 40s where there are many theatrical hotels and rooming houses. And all the characters who live there gab and gab about what is coming up. All good. This gab is dreamy. Very dreamy indeed. Because nothing good ever happens to them. Rose is like that. She is always talking to anybody who will listen. Tonight, Rose says as follows.
2: Well, Broadway, Charlie, you know where Colorado is?
1: Sure. West of Albany.
2: Uh-huh. Well, a long time ago, my friend lived in a little town in Colorado. She was a waitress there in an old man's joint. She was a good kid. She was real good.
1: Okay, I will buy that. Now, what is the rest of the story?
2: Pretty as a picture, that kid was. Had all the guys nuts about her. But you know what, Broadway?
1: She gives nobody a tumble.
2: No. And then one day, a guy walks in she never seen before. Ain't much for looks, but he had a nice smile, and he sat down at the counter, and he says to my friend...
3: Hello.
4: Hello. What do you have?
3: Oh, ham and, I guess.
4: All right. Fry two with... How do you want the eggs?
3: Light over.
4: Easy over.
3: You mind if I ask you a question?
4: The answer is no.
3: Now, don't get excited, kid. All I wanted to know is, what's the best place in town to stay?
4: Oh, well, the Santa Fe house, I guess.
3: Thanks.
4: Why are you laughing?
3: I didn't run true to form, did I?
4: I don't know what you mean.
3: I was supposed to comment on your eyes, your complexion, your, well, everything.
4: I'm sorry.
3: It's all right.
4: Now what's so funny?
3: Oh, you small-town characters are all alike.
4: What's the matter with small towns and people?
3: Not a thing. I like them.
4: Then why'd you say that?
3: Oh, forget it. I'm sorry.
4: Why'd you say it?
3: Okay, I'll tell you. So you're pretty. Every customer who wears pants and comes in here gives you a line. You expect it. Then when somebody comes in who's been around and has seen more than a jerkwater junction and a doll-faced waitress,
4: Well,
3: when somebody like that comes in and doesn't spread butter all over the place, you get sore.
4: You're pretty smart, aren't you?
3: No, just been around, that's all.
4: Lots of people have.
3: I know. Now, let's stop talking. I came in here to eat. I'm going to eat in silence.
1: Dream Street Rose tells me that is the way her friend gets acquainted with this guy whose name is Frank McQuillan. It seems he's a pretty sharp citizen, and it is not long before he is making a good living at the local pool parlor. He is a pretty fair shot. Then it comes up a couple of weeks later, and since Frank takes all his meals at the little lunch wagon, he and Rose's friend get to know each other better. In fact, one night, he takes her home from the lunch wagon, and while they are walking along, the scene is as follows.
4: Frank?
3: Yeah?
4: Remember the first night you came into the lunch wagon?
3: Mm-hmm. The eggs were fried too hard.
4: Is that all you remember?
3: Well, what else was there?
4: You said something about small-town characters.
3: Oh, forget it. I was tired and, well, you burned me a little.
4: Why?
3: Well, the way you got sore.
4: Oh, I wasn't really.
3: No?

0: You acted like it.
1: Maybe because... Well, I guess I was hurt.
0: But why?
1: Oh, I don't know.
0: Because I didn't turn a backflip when you moved those eyes on me? I'll give 10-1 you got the locals jumping through hoops.
1: You got a fine opinion of me, haven't you?
0: Nothing, one way or the other.
1: What do you think?
0: What's the difference?
1: You think I'm a flirt?
0: You? Oh, no, not at all.
1: You're making fun of me.
0: No, no, I'm not.
1: Why'd you laugh?
0: Okay. All right, stop a minute.
1: Yeah?
0: You're not a flirt. You wouldn't know how to be one, kid. As far as you know, those eyes of yours are putting your head to sea with, that's all. You stand behind that counter all day scared stiff.
1: Scared? What?
0: Of every guy who comes in. He makes a crack, you laugh and give him the fast brush. But underneath, you're scared because you're just a pretty kid who doesn't know what 2 and 2 adds up to. Well?
1: I hate you.
0: Sure? Because I told you the truth. I'll give you 10-1 you've never been kissed.
1: I have too.
0: By whom?
1: Will Higginbottom.
0: The clerk in the grocery.
1: What's the matter with that?
0: Nothing. Who said there was?
1: It's always the way you say things. Like you haven't got any use for anybody or anything.
0: Maybe I haven't.
1: Will's a...
0: He's a fine grocery clerk. And he kissed you. That makes him a big man.
1: I like him.
0: Okay, okay. Let's drop Will Higginbottom.
1: He wants me to marry him.
0: So marry him.
1: I might.
0: Such goings on.
1: You're mean. You're mean and contemptible.
0: Here's a change from grocery clerks.
1: Let me go.
0: You want to be let go?
1: Frank, please.
0: A grocery clerk was never like this.

0: So Rose's friend falls in love with this Frank citizen. And it is not long before other people know it, including Will Higginbotham, the grocery clerk. Then it comes up one night. Frank has taken Rose's friend home again, and they stop and sit on a bench in a little park.
1: Something wrong, Frank?
2: Wrong? What?
1: Oh, I don't know. Haven't said 10 words all evening.
2: Maybe I've got nothing to say.
1: Oh. It's a nice night.
2: Yes, well.
1: There is something wrong, isn't there?
2: Look, why do you keep saying that? A million and one things to talk about, and you keep going over that.
1: Oh, I'm sorry, Frank.
2: But what?
1: You're leaving, aren't you?
2: How do you know?
1: Well, the last couple of days, I felt it.
2: All right, so you felt right. What of it?
1: Where are we going?
2: Say that again, kid.
1: I said, where are we going? Don't laugh.
2: You tell me a joke, I laugh. Who said anything about we?
1: I just... I mean, I thought...
2: Are you kidding? What do you want from me?
1: You love me. You told me.
2: Did I?
1: Well, you know you did, Frank. You know it. You told me 100 times.
2: 99.
1: Frank, you gotta take me with you.
2: Listen, kid, I'm a rolling stone. Here today, gone tomorrow. What fun would that be for you?
1: I love you.
2: You think.
1: I do.
2: All right, let's break this up. I didn't make any promises, did I?
1: I didn't think promises were necessary.
2: So nobody gets hurt.
1: I will, Frank.
2: Now, forget.
1: No, I can't. Don't you understand, Frank? I love you. Ever since the first night you walked in the lunch wagon, you were different.
2: Not much.
1: Frank, listen to me.
2: No, let's break this up.
1: You can't. You've got to listen to me.
2: I don't think so.
1: Frank, where are you going?
2: Away. I'll drop you a postcard.
1: Please. I want to go with you. Frank, I'll make you happy. I promise. We'll be married.
3: Big joke, huh, Frank?
1: Will.
3: Sit down, Frank.
2: Who do you think you are?
3: Nobody. I said to sit down.
2: Why, you small town...
4: Sit down!
2: You crazy Higginbotham? Put that gun away and go back home.
3: I will, after you've married her.
2: But... Now, listen. Fine's fine, but
3: and
2: what is this...
3: you've had a lot of it.
1: Will, please go.
3: With the two of you...
2: What are you talking about?
3: You're going home and get packed, Frank. And then the three of us are going over to Denver. I'll be best man.
2: Why, if you think I'm going to stand for this...
3: I don't think
1: I know. Will. Please. I won't.
3: Yes, you will. You love this guy, all right, he'll marry.
2: Now, look, Will, there's a law that says I don't have...
3: Yes, I've got it right here in my hand. All right, Frank, take your choice. We go to Denver, or so help me, I'll blow a hole right through you.
0: Well, that is that. The three of them go to Denver, and Rose's friend and Frank are married there. Now, that is only a little part of the story Rose tells me. And what the rest of it is and how it ends, I will tell you in a minute.

0: And now, back to the Damon Runyon Theater and the famous story, Dream Street Rose.
1: Like I say, Rose gets to the part of the story about her friend where Frank married her. Because Will Higginbotham holds a heater at Frank's middle, which is a unique way of getting to be best man, but it works. Then Rose goes on.
2: Now that ain't the end. No, not by a long shot.
1: I figure it is not.
2: What's the matter? Don't you believe it?
1: Oh, sure, sure. Only I hear a million stories like it every day. Why, there are even a million movies about it.
2: Sure, sure, I know it. But it's got an ending that ain't like the others. You want to hear it?
1: Look, Rose, I gotta be going because I...
2: Okay. Well, my friend and Frank get married. And they leave, see? Now a lot of things happen. And one thing my friend finds out... Miss Frank don't love her.
1: It seems to me that your friend takes quite a bit of convincing.
2: Yeah, that's right, Broadway. But I guess every dame thinks she can make a guy love her. Even 100% heel like Frank.
1: I guess so.
2: Well, a couple of months go by. Don't take my friend long to find out that Frank don't like to work. He makes a living by being a good talker. And then one night... He comes into their hotel room.
3: Frankie?
4: No, Napoleon. Ha ha. You got me being corny now.
3: Oh, you're tired, honey.
4: No. I'm full of vim and vigor. You ever comb your hair?
3: I was just doing it when you came in.
4: Uh-huh. Say, how would you like to go out tonight?
3: Frankie, you mean...
4: I said it.
3: Where, Frank? Where, honey?
4: Black Emanuel.
3: Oh, no, Frank. Someplace else.
5: No, Frank. Someplace else.
4: Now, look, you've been yapping about going out. Okay, I offered to take and you pull a long face. What's the matter with Emmanuel's place?
3: I don't like him.
4: Well, he likes you.
3: I know.
4: He's got good connections. Be nice to the guy and he'll do me some good.
3: Oh, you don't need a person like Emmanuel, Frank. You've got brains. If you'd get a job, you'd be successful in no time at all. Oh, please, honey.
4: I'll be ready in a half hour. If you're not, I'll leave without you.
3: All right, Frank. I'll be ready.
1: Personally, I think Rose's friend is a dope because nobody but a dope would string along with a citizen like Frank. But she sticks with him, and she smiles nice at Black Emmanuel, who smiles back. Then Rose says it comes up one night at Emmanuel's place. Rose's friend is sitting at a table waiting for Frank when the scene is as follows.
6: Hello, baby. I sit down, yes?
3: Hello, Emmanuel. Sure, sit down.
6: Thank you. You look real extra pretty tonight, baby.
3: Thank you.
6: Oh, don't thank me. I thank you.
3: You thank me? What for?
6: Well, you make Emmanuel's place, what you say, classy. Look around. What do you see, huh? Not pretty people like you. Sure, I like you. Maybe you like me, huh?
3: Don't touch me.
6: Why not? We're good friends and... Frank,
3: what did he say?
6: Nothing.
3: What did he say? Tell me.
6: Look, baby, maybe you don't know, but Frank, he...
3: What about him?
6: He's not coming tonight, baby.
3: Well, why not? He told me he'd meet me here.
6: Sure, but Frank, he's gone.
3: Gone where?
6: Away.
3: Oh, you're lying. He didn't have any money to go anyplace.
6: Well, I make him alone. He goes away and you're here.
3: That's not true.
6: I tell the truth always, baby. I give him money and he goes. But he leaves you here because he knows Emmanuel likes you.
3: You mean he took money from you and left me?
6: Talk too loud.
3: Get your hands off me.
6: Look, baby, I'm not so bad. You like me, and I make things easy for you. You take a job here in my place, you make it class.
3: Get away from me. Get away, I say.
6: People are looking. Be quiet.
3: I don't care. Get away. Leave me alone. Go away.
6: All right, baby. Well, listen to Emmanuel. You find out it's not so good to be so hungry. Then maybe you come back to Emmanuel. Maybe you like me after all.
1: Of course, boss, I do not believe a word of what Rose says, because she is noted for making up stories that are like dreams. But I see that her eyes are full of tears as she says to me,
2: "Poor kid. You know what she did, Broadway?"
1: "No, what?"
2: "She took the job at Emmanuel's place. It's tough to be hungry and with no dough. No place to go."
1: "Well, why does she not go back to Colorado?"
2: "She can't."
1: "Well, does she marry Black Emmanuel?"
2: "No. She loved Frank. In fact, she prayed for him every night. She prayed for Frank."
1: "What? He pulls a big double cross and she remembers him in her prayers?"
2: "Sure. Every night she prayed that Frank would be a big success, like she always knew he could be. He had brains. She wanted him to make good."
1: "And does he?"
2: "That's the funny part. He made good. In fact, right here in New York. But my friend didn't find it out until a couple of months ago."
1: "Yeah, now, wait a minute. Please do not tell me that she goes to him and he falls in love with her and is sorry for what he does. That is too much."
2: "She went to him. Yeah. My friend, after 20 years, went to Frank. She surprised him one night when he was alone. My friend says she'll never forget the look on his face when he looked up and seen my friend standing there, big as life. He blinked a couple of times and then..."
7: "You? Well, you're dead."
2: "No, Frank. Not me."
7: How did you get in here?"
2: "I'll tell you that in a minute. You did all right for yourself, didn't you, Frank?"
7: "What do you want, money?"
2: "Me? No, I'm rich. Rich as you are."
7: "Now, you're crazy. Now, look, the way we were married, you didn't expect me to stick it out, did you?"
2: "No, of course not. I only minded what you did with Black Emmanuel. I only mind what happened to me after a few months working for him."
7: "How did you get in?"
2: "I know your maid. I got a key from her, snitched it out of her bag."
7: "I'll call the police."
2: "No, you..."
7: "What? What's the idea?"
2: "This is the second time a gun's been pointed at you. Second time I know of."
7: "What do you want?"
2: "You're rich, wife. Three kids away at a fancy school."
7: "Makes sense, will you?"
2: "Sure. Nobody's seen me come in. The key I got's for the little door off the terrace, the one that's being fixed with tar."
7: "What's that got to do with us?"
2: "I'm gonna leave this gun with you, Frank."
7: "You're gonna..." "What?"
2: "Sure. Gonna give you the chance you never gave me. That's why I prayed you'd be successful and rich. To make it harder on you."
7: "Now, look, $10,000 to fix things, my check, or cash. I got that much cash in the safe."
2: "Maybe even more."
7: "Yeah,
2: huh?
7: Sure, even more."
2: "Oh, I'm enjoying this. I picked a night when the butler'd be off and the maid's off and your kid's away at school and your wife at some doing or..."
7: "Stop it! You had your fun, now take the money and go."
2: "You don't owe me a penny. Not a red cent. Only your life. Your life for mine, Frank."
7: "Why... you are crazy."
2: "I figured it all out. Be like this when I'd find you. If I kill you, it'd be a big scandal. Your wife and kids would be dragged in, and people would find out you never even bothered to get a divorce from me."
7: "I thought you were dead."
2: "But I'm going to give you a chance. Here, take this gun."
7: "Take the gun?"
2: "People think you killed yourself that way. Save your wife and kids a lot of scandal. See, I'm giving them a break, too."
7: "So you'd think I'd use this gun on myself, huh?"
2: "Figuring on using it on me, huh?"
7: "Why not? You broke in, threatened me."
2: "Sure. Only I left a lot of letters around and a marriage certificate signed by Will Higginbottom as a witness."
7: "Will?"
2: "They'll ask him. He'll be glad to tell what he knows. Then I wonder how your wife and kids will take it, huh? No, Frank, you won't use that gun on me because you can't. A lot better if you use it on yourself."
7: "No, I can't do that. I can't."
2: Why not? It's easy, Frank. I killed myself a long time ago, only not with a gun. Mine was dirtier and harder."
7: "Now, please, for heaven's sake, I'll make it up to you."
2: "Sure, with that." "Goodbye, Frank." Boy, my prayer sure was answered.
7: "Now, where are you going?"
3: out.
7: Where are you going?
2: And I want to hear that gun go off before I get back out on the terrace. Because if I don't...
7: Oh, please don't! Listen to reason, will you? Please don't!
2: That's the story, Broadway. A good one, huh?
1: Oh, first rate. You must tell me another one sometime, Rose.
2: Be glad to, Broadway. We'll see you around, Broadway. Charlie?
1: Sure, Rose.
8: Yeah, drop in again.
9: After a long time. She can really dream him up.
1: Poor old Dow. You think that story is a dreamer?
8: Why, sure. Look, do you hear of a guy by the name of Frank McQuillan knocking himself off?
1: No.
8: There is never anything in the papers about it. And when a guy with as many potatoes as Rose says this Frank has got bumps himself, there is always a big thing in the papers.
1: I guess you are right, Charlie. But that doll can really make them dreams sound real. So I and Charlie go back to our room again. And we think no more about the story about Rose's friend. But it is not the end. And what the payoff is, I will tell you in a minute.

0: Delilah comes up a couple hours later, which makes it about 2 a.m. We stop the rummy game while Charlie waits on a customer. Then he comes back over to me and says as follows.
1: Broadway, do you remember what I say about the papers? If this Frank bumps himself, it has got to be in the papers.
0: Sure, why?
1: A customer leaves this newspaper. Just idle-like, I glance at it, and what do I see but this?
0: Millionaire suicide.
1: Go ahead, read it.
0: Police this evening were called to the home of Frank McQuillan to investigate what was apparently a suicide. The butler discovered the body in the study about 11 p.m. after returning from the movies with the maid.
1: Butler, maid?
0: Yeah. The butler had been home a half hour before discovering the body of Mr. McQuillan. When the police asked him why, he stated that because he forgot his key, he had been forced to use the terrace entrance under repair. Tar used in the repairs had covered his shoes, and he changed them before going to the study.
1: Like you say, that Rosendahl can really dream him up.
0: Sure.
1: What are you laughing at?
0: Rose sees this in the early editions and comes in here and gives us the business.
1: Huh?
0: The old doll has a good laugh.
1: Boy, are we the saps. Are we the...
0: What is the matter, Charlie?
1: Broadway, only you and Rose and one customer come in here tonight. Is that correct?
0: Sure, why?
1: Rose comes in the back way. You use the front. So does the customer.
0: Well, what are you getting at?
1: Look from the back door to this table.
0: Yeah, I see. Charlie, you are going to have a real tough time cleaning the floor. Tar is very hard to get off.
2: And so ends the famous Damon Runyon story, Dream Street Rose. The Damon Runyon Theater.

The Damon Runyon Theater with John Brown as Broadway is directed by Richard Sandville, and the story is adapted for radio by Russell Hughes. Vern Carstensen is in charge of production. This is a Mayfair production.

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0: Mister, you killed 9 men. I never heard anyone say you made allowances for your opponent's ability with a gun.
1: Have Gun, Will Travel. Starring Mr. John Daner as Paladin. San Francisco, 1875. The Carlton Hotel, headquarters of the man called Paladin.
2: Good morning, Mr. Paladin.
0: Good morning.
3: Good morning, Mr. Paladin.
0: Good morning, Mr. Davis. I'm going to be at the Pacific Union Club. I was wondering if there's any mail for me.
4: Clerk, a room, please.
3: And do you have a reservation?
4: No reservation. This trip came up suddenly.
3: You have references?
4: I'm Ned Alcorn, president of the Citibank in Placerville. Here are my credentials.
3: Oh. Oh, yes. Oh, yes, of course, Mr. Alcorn. If you sign here. Excuse me, Mr. Paladin.
4: Wait a minute, clerk.
3: Yes, sir?
4: I want you to take a good look at this picture.
3: Manfred Holt wanted dead or alive, $2,000 reward.
4: This man might show up here.
3: A desperado here in San Francisco?
0: May I see that, please?
4: Oh, I beg your pardon?
0: I'm sorry. My name is Paladin, Mr. Alcorn. I couldn't help overhearing.
4: Oh.
0: This Manfred Holt, wasn't he to be hanged last week in Placerville?
4: Why, yes. He broke out of jail 3 days ago. Killed 2 deputies.
0: You think he's coming here?
4: I think so, yes. He's killed 9 men, and he'll come after me sooner or later.
0: Why?
4: Well, I was the chief witness against him at the trial.
0: Oh, I see.
4: His wife's living in a cabin up in Grass Valley. She had a son born while the trial was on. Holt swore in court that he'd see the infant and then come after me.
0: Well, it'd probably be better for you if Holt was stopped in Grass Valley, wouldn't it?
4: Of course. As it is, there's a sheriff and a couple of deputies chasing him up there for all the good it'll do. This makes the 4th time Holt's got away from Sheriff Ludlow. Oh, that sheriff's not too smart.
0: I'm no bounty hunter, Mr. Alcorn. However, I am available for a fee.
4: To do what?
0: Here. My card.
4: Have Gun, Will Travel.
1: There's nothing funny about loneliness. Yet one of America's funniest guys, a man who lives by laughs, is haunted by loneliness. His name, Jerry Lewis. In the latest issue of Look magazine, in an exclusive story entitled Always in a Crowd, Always Alone, you'll find out exactly what Jerry Lewis is like. Look tells you why, when Jerry goes on stage, he carries nothing in his pockets except pictures of his family, and what happened when he forgot those pictures. Why does such a successful man drive himself so hard he ends up in the hospital? You'll learn in Look what Jerry thinks about, how he feels inside when he clowns for a nation of television viewers. How much time does Jerry spend with his 4 boys? What is his home like? And what was Patty's little speech that made such an impression on him about all the girls he'd meet on tour? For the intimate and often startling story of Jerry Lewis, don't miss the latest issue of Look magazine, the issue with Jerry and Patty on the cover, at your newsstands now. Get Look today.
0: It was a long ride from San Francisco to Grass Valley, and I had a lot of time to think about this outlaw, this Manfred Holt, who had killed 9 men. 9 men lying dead somewhere because of him. And his wife had just born him a child. It was a strange sort of cycle. Near noon of the second day, I rode out into a wide meadow and suddenly pulled up short. 3 men were spread out along the side of a knoll, their rifles ready. They were working towards a thicket in the middle of the clearing. I dismounted and walked forward.
5: Give it up, Holt. You don't have a chance. That blamed ornery fool.
6: Hey, Sheriff! Look behind you!
5: What? What are you doing here, mister?
0: I want to talk to you, Sheriff. I'm coming in.
5: Where'd you come from?
0: San Francisco. Are you Jake Ludlow?
5: Maybe I am.
0: That's Manfred Holt you've got boxed up over there.
5: What do you know about all this?
0: A man named Alcorn wants me to see that Holt has returned to Placerville. I was on my way to his wife's cabin.
5: So was Holt when we caught up to him.
0: Is Holt alone?
5: Yeah, just him. He's got a saddle horse and a pack horse.
0: Then you don't need any help.
7: Not unless you want to save us some time and start digging his grave.
0: He might surrender.
7: You think I'd chance 2 days on the trail back to Placerville with Holt? He's already killed two of my deputies.
0: He was tried and found guilty. They're going to hang him, aren't they?
7: Hang later or shot now. What's the difference?
0: Well, the difference between justice and murder.
6: Sir! He's coming out. I can see his horse.
7: It's a pack horse. Stop him, Ed. Bring him down. That's fine shooting, just fine. You missed him.
6: It was too late. He was flying.
7: You crazy-eyed fool.
6: What are we going to do, Sheriff?
7: Start closing in. I'll come in from this side.
0: You think he's still in there?
7: Better put that fancy gun in your hand. You might need it.
0: Perhaps he was under the canvas on that pack horse.
7: Who are you, mister?
0: Name's Paladin.
7: All right, Paladin. Keep your eyes open.
8: Sheriff, he's gone. Ain't nobody in these trees. Looks like he got away from us again.
7: And what did you do to stop him?
8: Oh, I...
0: There are his shells. He was firing from here. And he crossed over to here, where his horses were, and he climbed on one, the pack horse.
7: He was under the canvas. That slippery, murdering devil. Gage, you follow his trail. Me and Abel hit straight for his cabin. One way or other, we'll find him.
8: His saddle horse is over there. You want him?
7: No, he just slows up. Leave him be.
0: Sheriff, I'll meet you at the cabin.
7: Look, Paladin, you cross Holt's trail, just get out of the way. There's 11 men I know of tried to beat him on the draw. They're all wearing marble slab hats now.
0: The sheriff and his partner, Abe, headed out for Holt's cabin while the other deputy, Gage, followed the trail of the pack horse. When they were well on their way, I moved over towards the biggest cottonwood in the thicket. You can come down out of that tree now, Holt. There's no point in trying to shoot. You make too good a target against the sky.
9: All right, I'm coming down.
0: Why do you throw your gun down first?
9: Here it is.
0: All right, come on down.
9: How'd you know I was still here?
0: You rode the pack horse under the tree and swung up a branch without touching the ground. How'd you get the horse to keep running? Slip a burr under the pack, son?
9: Sharp rock. Hate to do it to old Jenny, but she'll keep going till she shakes that rock loose. You knew all the time, huh? What's your name?
0: Paladin.
9: Why don't you tell Ludlow?
0: He would have killed you.
9: And you, what you gonna do?
0: I'm taking you back to Placerville.
9: To be hung at a county fair while they hawk buttons off of my shirt as souvenirs?
0: Let's go.
9: Man ought to be let die like a man at the hands of a man. What are you messing in this for anyway, the reward?
0: Alcorn hired me to see that you don't reach him.
9: Alcorn? Hired your gun out of that quivering tub of gully mud. Can't even fight his own fights.
0: Against you?
9: Well, any man can't handle a gun, got no business west of the Mississippi.
0: All right, mount up.
9: Yeah. Look, Paladin. Half day's ride from here is my cabin. My wife and my boy are there. I got a present to give the boy.
0: I see.
9: You let me get the cabin first, I'll go quiet with you to Placerville. No trouble. You got my word. I'm not begging, mister. I'm offering my word.
0: The sheriff will be waiting at the cabin.
9: I'm going to give my son his present.
0: You've never seen your son?
9: No. He's only been around 3 weeks.
0: Then you ought to see him before you go to Placerville. Let's go.

0: Oh, ain't this the country, though. I tell you, Sierra's not every place beat.
1: Good country.
0: There's a narrow trail up ahead going up over that cliff. We'll save some time.
1: Okay, we'll take it.
0: Wish my stomach would quit barking it.
1: Hungry?
0: Be chewing on this horse. He'd hold still long enough.
1: Now, wait a minute. Yeah, have some of this.
0: Yeah, jerky. Used to like jerky. Till I married up with Sarah, got used to woman cooking. Yeah, it's pretty good. This here's a trail I mentioned.
1: All right, you lead the way.
0: Yeah.
1: Easy.
0: Yes, sir. A woman sure changes a man.
1: Well, it's too bad she didn't change her ways with a gun. You might have had more time together.
0: Man has to be the way he is. I don't like somebody, I reach for a gun just natural the way you'd reach to scratch an itch.
1: Maybe.
0: Watch your step. This here's tricky ground.
1: Well, you can't go around killing everybody you don't like.
0: Does kind of sound like I got me some bad habits. Still, it don't seem right to hold a carnival and string me up. I got a son now. Can't you just see him going around saying my daddy got hung?
1: How a man lives is more important than how he dies.
0: But it's my finish they'll be remembering most. Up ahead around that bend where it gets steep. Narrow and steep. You hug the wall.
1: Okay.
0: Now, if my boy could say, my daddy stood up like a man in a gunfight. Got shot down like a man working a gun. Now, that's something else again. Then I would... Hey, Paladin, take hold of that horse!
2: Well, I've cinched you loose. The saddle's slippy.
3: Paladin, you hurt?
2: Nah, I'm all right. I'll need help getting up. Drop me a rope.
0: Paladin, you're down there on that ledge and I'm up here.
2: Come on, man. Get a rope down here.
0: You see how it is. You know what I got to do. You're taking me back to hang.
2: Hurry up. Holt, this ledge won't hold me very long.
0: I'm real sorry, Paladin.
2: I thought you never killed a man except with a gun. Holt! Holt!
0: Grab this rope, Paladin.
2: I got it.
0: All right, mister. Come on up.
2: I got it. Yeah. Thanks.
0: No thanks called for.
2: Yeah.
0: You didn't turn me over to Jake Ludlow when you could have, so you saved my life, man. You wouldn't have been down there if it wasn't. You went off of your trail so I could see my son. The way I see it now, we're quits.
1: All right. Neither of us owes the other anything.
0: Fair enough. But you keep your eyes open now on.

0: That's my cabin there.
1: Sheriff and Abe probably inside.
0: Paladin, I got to get in there.
1: You will.
0: What you got in mind?
1: I'm going to wedge this... Wedge this pebble between the shoe and the hoof of my horse.
2: What for?
1: Never mind. Now, you stay out of sight until Ludlow and his man ride out.
0: All right.
1: Come on, boy. Come on.
3: So you finally got here, huh, Paladin?
1: Sheriff, your man Gage caught up to Manfred Holt back near where you had him cornered this morning.
3: He got him?
1: No, he didn't.
3: Oh. Gage dead?
1: He was still able to talk when I left him back at the clearing. Wouldn't hurt to get him to a doctor.
3: Bad, huh?
1: Well, there's nothing I could do for him.
3: Abe? No. I'm not going nowhere. Not alone. Not with Holt out there someplace.
4: All right. Get our horses. We'll go together.
3: Okay.
4: What's the matter with your horse, Paladin?
1: He's gone lame. I can't ride this way.
4: You sure can't.
1: Looks like I'm stuck here.
4: Well, you better hide in the woods till we get back.
1: Mm.
5: Here we are, Sheriff.
4: All right. If Holt gets here before we get back, use that gun.
1: All right.
6: Time was when the sedan chair was considered the height of luxury. 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
1: The little cabin sat quiet and alone in the lush green valley. There was only a dust cloud over in the west to show where Ludlow and Abe were tracking the other deputy. I turned and motioned Holt to come in.
7: Sure was some whopper you told Ludlow.
1: Look, we won't have much time before they find Gage. You better give your son his present.
7: Paladin, I guess you and me now reached a point where we stop counting what we owe each other. Sarah, what's this I hear about you breeding boy children?
8: Oh, Manfred.
7: Sarah, don't be carrying on so. You knew I'd be along.
8: I knew.
7: I brought friends, Sarah. Here's Mr. Paladin.
1: Mrs. Holt.
8: Won't you come in?
1: No, thank you. I'll stay out here. You two have a lot of talking to catch up on.
7: That's true. That's surely true. Come on now, Sarah. You show me what you've been up

0: Sorry it was so long in there, Paladin.
1: Takes a lot of talking for a woman to tell about bearing a child.
2: Yeah, I guess it does.
1: It's good drinking water, ain't it?
2: Yeah, it's a good pump you got here, too.
1: I got me a son, Paladin. Fine strap-in son.
2: Did you give him his present?
1: I sure did. I give him my name. Manfred Holt, Jr.
2: I see you picked up a present for yourself.
1: Yeah, the gun. You know, it's funny, Paladin. A fella like me has just got to have one.
2: Yeah. Let's get moving. Sheriff will be back any minute.
1: I'm not going to Placerville with you.
2: Yes, you are, Holt.
1: Not for that crowd waiting there in Placerville. Not until I find Ned Alcorn, anyway.
2: He hired me to see that you don't kill him.
1: I never would feel right knowing he's walking the same earth I am. I'd see he had a gun.
2: Now, we've talked about that, Holt. He's not very good with a gun.
1: Too bad.
2: If you went on, there'd be other men. Some of them pretty helpless that you wouldn't like. You'd have to kill them.
1: A man just has to be what he is. I guess that holds for you, too.
2: That's right. Well, I was hoping it wouldn't turn out this way, Holt.
1: Ain't nothing you can do now to change it.
2: You won't ride back with me?
1: No.
2: Let's move away from the cabin.
1: She's been told not to come out till everyone's gone, no matter what. She won't.
2: All right. Here.
1: Don't try nothing fancy, Paladin. Wing and a shoulder of the lack. Man like me, you either kill or he kills you.
2: I know.
1: Of course, I'm figuring to beat you. I'm awful good. That pump. When the next drop of water falls, we both fire. Can you see it?
2: Next drop. Yeah, I can see it. Building up, Holt.
1: Yeah.
2: It's coming. I'm sorry, Manfred.
3: Sorry? For saving me from that Placerville circus? Manfred Jr., he don't like for his paw to get me.
4: Manfred? Oh, Manfred.
2: He wouldn't let me avoid it.
4: He told me it would be like this. That you might do this for him.
2: For him.
4: It was bound to come. We've always known that. He shared his life only with men he respected. So it was with his death.
2: It was nearly dusk when I'd finished the grave and fixed a simple marker to go on it. An evening breeze was coming fresh from the high mountains. And in the half light I could see Sarah, her son in her arms, standing by the cabin. And later, after I'd said goodbye and had ridden to the low hills that ringed the valley, I turned to look back again. Now there was no one in sight, but a trail of smoke came from the chimney, and I knew the woman was cooking the evening meal. And there was a wonderful peace in the meadowland.

0: Welcome home, Mr. Paladin.
1: Thank you. It's good to be back.
0: While you were away, the San Francisco papers carried the full story of your killing Manfred Holt and your reward.
1: $2,000.
0: Oh, and yes, Mr. Alcorn left this envelope for you. Here you are.
1: My fee. Yes, that's what I came back for. I'll be leaving in the morning, Mr. Davis.
0: Leaving so soon? Something important?
1: Very important. I have two envelopes I want to deliver to a young widow and her son in Grass Valley.

Have Gun, Will Travel. 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Tonight's story was written by Sam Rolfe and adapted for radio by Frank Michael. Featured in the cast were Lawrence Dobkin, Frank Cady, Ralph Moody, Joseph Kearns, Gene Lansworth, and Sam Edwards. Hugh Douglas speaking. Join us again next week for Have Gun, Will Travel.

0: Here, do you know something? If you stop eating Birdseye beef burgers and eat these cheap ones...
1: All right.
0: ...you'll save Mum enough money to buy me a Leeds United tracksuit.
1: Fantastic.
0: I mean, they look the same, don't they?
1: Might look the same, but they don't taste the same.
0: You can't tell the difference.
1: Well, I can. The cheap one's yours.
2: Birdseye. Somehow other beef burgers just don't taste the same.
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5: Here he is, the one, the only...
6: Well, here I am again with a chance for each of our couples to win up to $10,000. And if any of them say the secret word, they'll win an extra $100. George, who's first?
5: Charlene Crotty and James McGeorge are standing by. And incidentally, they're both single people, so folks, come in, please, and meet Groucho Marx.
6: Welcome to You Bet Your Life. Say the secret word and divide an extra $100. It's a common word, something you always have with you. Charlene Crotty and James McGeorge, eh? Mm-hmm. You're a nice-looking young couple. Where are you from, Charlene?
8: Okmulgee, Oklahoma.
6: Okmulgee?
8: Mm-hmm.
6: Where is that?
8: All I know is it's about 30 miles from Muskogee.
6: Well, how far is Muskogee from Okmulgee?
8: No.
6: Well, if it's 30 miles...
8: Oh, pardon me, yes.
6: It must
8: 30
6: be,
8: miles each way.
6: That makes a total of 60 miles, huh? Where are you from, James?
9: Seattle, Washington, Groucho.
6: Seattle? I thought you were from Scotland. You're not married, huh?
9: No, I'm not.
6: Why not? You're bright, nice-looking, prosperous-looking, and do you want to get married?
9: Well, I think the individual security and destinations of a person should be taken care of before they take on the added responsibility of marriage.
6: You know that it's 30 miles from Okmulgee to Muskogee? In other words, what you're saying is that you want to know where you're going before you get married, huh?
9: That's right.
6: Well, my advice to you is to marry a ticket seller at Union Station. And even then, you may not know where you're going. Have you ever found a girl that you'd like to marry?
9: Well, 4 years ago, I was going with a girl, Groucho, that I thought about a great deal of. She had many of the qualities that I enjoy, appreciate. She intelligent, was quick, was very pretty, charming.
6: What do you mean she was quick? Did you chase her?
9: No, she
6: Well, how quick was she? And what was she quick at?
9: Well, she...
6: Are you quick, Charlene? You slow?
8: Well, I don't know what he means.
6: I don't know either, but I'm... just guessing, that's all. Have you ever been engaged, Charlene?
8: Several times.
6: Why, you rascal, you. What happened?
8: Well, when they found out...
6: Don't stroke the microphone.
8: When they found out my plans for the future, they broke the engagement.
6: You mean you tipped your too early, huh?
8: I think so.
6: What was so ghastly about your plans?
8: Well, I thought I'd like to have about 8 children, and they disappeared.
6: How do you feel about 8 children, young man?
9: Well, I think, Groucho, that 3 is about right
6: to begin with, huh?
9: No.
6: Well, don't worry, Jim. When you have 8 children, you grow old and can't work anymore. You can always rely on your kids. You can rely on them not to give you a nickel. You're lucky if you ever see them again. Charlene, I'm curious to know why you're such a demure young lady. You'd like such a large family. Have you ever been around a lot of kids? Are you from a large family yourself?
8: No, but I have 24 girls now.
6: Well, jumping Jehoshaphat. What do you mean? How can you... have you 6 sets of quadruplets?
8: No, I'm a house mother at a home for girls.
6: How old are these kids?
8: 14.
6: All of them are 14?
8: No, there's about 200 girls there. And they range from 5 to 18.
6: 18, huh? Well, this is very unusual, Charlene. How old are you?
8: Oh, I can't tell you, because if the girls happen to see the show, they don't know how old I am, and they think I'm a lot older than I really am.
6: Well, could you whisper it in my shell-like ear? Come over here. This will also give me an opportunity to put my arm around you. So what? To a 14-year-old girl, that's old age. I'm going to reveal your right age. It won't make any difference. You don't care, do you?
8: Oh, yes.
6: Well, it's pretty... You won't believe this, but Charlene is 79 years old. Now, Jim, what sort of work do you do?
9: Well, Groucho...
6: Imagine you sell 1% bonds or something.
9: So I do the storyline for comic books. I write the storyline for comic books.
6: Oh, you're a writer? Oh. Well, it's an honor to welcome an eminent literary figure to the show. This proves we have as much culture in 30 minutes as Omnibus has in 30 seconds. Have you ever received the Pulitzer Prize?
9: Have you ever read a comic book?
6: What's your answer to charges that comic books contribute to juvenile delinquency?
9: Well, I think crime comic books are very bad for children.
6: Mm-hmm.
9: But the kind of comic books that I write the storylines for, I think... are beneficial. They're a lot of fun. They're clean, good fun, and with a small percentage of education in them.
6: Mm-hmm. How small a percentage would you say? Now, what are some of the clean, funny, and educational stories that you've written?
9: Well, storylines for Bugs Bunny, Elmer Fudd.
6: Elmer Fudd?
9: No, Fudd, F-U-D-D. And
6: F-U-D-D, huh? Well, name some others, huh?
9: Well, there's Sylvester, the cat, and Tweety Pies, Andy Pandas.
6: This sounds like a kind of baby talk, isn't it? You know, I never realized that comic books were written. I always thought the dialogue was just taken out of the congressional record. Well, you're a nice young couple, and if anything comes of this meeting tonight, please keep it to yourself. Now, are you prepared to go into the more intellectual phases of our program? Well, I'm not. Luckily, I have this in front of me. You selected a movie quiz. I'm going to ask you some questions, and if you miss 2 in a row, you're out. If you get 4 in a row right, you win $1,000. Now, one answer between you on all the questions. Here are the stars. You tell

0: I'm going to ask you some questions, and if you miss two in a row, you're out. If you get four in a row right, you win $1,000. Now, one answer between you on all the questions. Here are the stars. You tell me the name of the picture. Rita Hayworth, Frank Sinatra, and Kim Novak. Talk it over. Your partners.
1: Al Dewey.
0: Al Dewey is right.
2: You're on your way with one right.
0: June Allison and David Niven play in a remake of My Man Godfrey. What two big stars played in the original screen version? Talk it over.

0: It was Carrie Lombard and William Powell.
1: Now you have one wrong. If you get the next one wrong, you're out of the game.
0: One of Ernest Hemingway's early novels is a 1957 movie starring Tyrone Power and Ava Gardner, among others. What is the name of it? Talk it over. Hemingway movie. Hemingway novel. Tyrone Power, Ava Gardner.
2: 57?
0: Yeah. I saw it just a few weeks ago. The Sun Also Rises. Very famous
1: picture.
0: Well,
1: you got two in a row wrong. You're out of the game.
0: I'm sorry you missed two in a row, so you're through. However, we don't want you to go away empty-handed, so I'm going to ask you one more question for $100. This is a 12-part question on the Gregorian calendar. It's very difficult, so please, the audience can help on this one, I think. Are you ready?
3: Mm-hmm.
0: Now think carefully. How many months are there in a year?
2: Oh, no.
0: How many?
2: 12.
0: Nine, that's right. So you got all nine parts correct, so you each win $50. Sorry you didn't win more, but thanks anyway for being on the show. You
2: Thank
0: bet
2: you
0: your life.
3: Thank you very much.
4: In just a moment, our second couple will join Groucho to play You Bet Your Life.

0: Yes, Pabst. Makes it perfect. Just as we always have ever since 1844. So next time, you make it Pabst, because Pabst makes it perfect. America's Blue Ribbon Beer from the Pabst Brewing Company, Milwaukee, Wisconsin.
1: Yes, Pabst makes it perfect.
2: Groucho, we have George Jarvis and Phyllis Diller who want to play You Bet Your Life. So, folks, go in, please, and meet Groucho Marx.
3: Welcome to You Bet Your Life. Say the secret word and divide an extra $100. It's a common word, something you always have with you. Phyllis Diller and George Jarvis, eh? Phyllis, where are you from?
4: I'm from Lima, Ohio.
3: Lima, Ohio, huh? I've played there many times. Are you married?
4: Yes, I've worn a wedding ring for 18 years.
3: Really? Well, two more payments and it'll be all yours. What was there about your husband that interested you when you first met him? Do you remember?
4: Yes, it was sort of a mating thing, and I just took one look at him and I decided, well, this is the way I want my children to look.
3: Mm-hmm. Well, did your children look like him then?
4: Yes, all five of them.
3: You've got five children?
4: Yes.
3: That beats a full house, and you've got that too, I imagine. Your name is Phyllis Diller, huh? No. You're George Diller, huh?
5: George Jarvis.
3: George Jarvis. And where is your native state, George?
5: Well, I come from Pawhuska, Oklahoma.
3: Oh. Pawhuska?
5: Yes,
3: Pawhuska. Well, tell us about Pawhuska. I haven't been there in some years. What is it like there?
5: Well, actually, I don't know anything about it. We moved from there to Puerto Rico when I was only about a year old.
3: Oh. Well, tell us, what is it like in Puerto Rico? Is it anything like Pawhuska?
5: Well, I don't know anything about Puerto Rico. We moved from there when I was about five.
3: Where did you go then? Did you go to Lima?
5: No, I've never been to Lima.
3: Oh. George, you haven't got much of a memory, have you?
5: Well, I guess not.
3: Are you one of those absent-minded professors that forgets everything?
5: No, I'm in the guided missile program. I work for North American Aviation.
3: With your memory, you're working on guided missiles?
5: Well, the missiles have the memory built into them.
3: Well, folks,

0: Fill up the martini jugs and head for the hills. Do you ride one of these things?
1: No, I haven't ridden one yet.
0: Oh, well, what is your job with guided missiles?
1: I'm field service manager for Rocketdyne Division of North American. Our job is to build rocket engines and see if they get in missiles and see that they operate right. We have men out in the field seeing if these engines work right.
0: Uh-huh. And then while you're working on these, you watch the Sputnik go past, is that it?
1: Yes.
0: Well, do you predict that rocket ships and commercial flights will be around soon?
1: Oh, certainly. I think particularly for long distances and if you're in a hurry. Well, for instance, if you wanted to go to Australia, say, you could do this in a jet ship in 10 or 12 hours. Mm-hmm. But if you're in a hurry, we can put you there in a rocket in an hour.
0: You mean the Russians are going to go to the moon and we're going to Australia?
1: That's a good idea.
0: Say, that may be the solution for the whole thing. We're just going to hide in Australia until the whole thing blows over. Well, you must get pretty keyed up working around all that complicated machinery all the time, huh? What do you do for relaxation?
1: Oh, I do several things. I play the trombone a little and play the viola a little, and I bulldoze.
0: What do you bulldoze? Your wife, you mean?
1: Oh, no. I have a bulldozer.
0: Well, what is a bulldozer? Is that a tranquilizer for bulls?
1: Well, a bulldozer is a great big tractor that has a blade on it in front. You can let it down. You can push dirt with it. And it's powerful, makes a lot of noise, and gives me a feeling of power of having accomplished something.
0: Well, do you ever go to Palm Springs in it, or, make trips?
1: Oh, but I've sure considered it on the Hollywood Freeway. It'd really be the nuts for that. Put it halfway down.
0: So what kind of things do you shove around with this toy?
1: Well, I've got a mountaintop in Topanga, which I'm flattening.
0: Are you angry at this mountaintop?
1: Yes, sometimes.
0: You flatten mountains because this gives you a feeling of power, is that
1: right?
0: It? That's George,
1: right.
0: You're in trouble.
1: I guess so.
0: You may think you have a hobby, but it's more serious than that. You have a neurotic compulsion. And I think you should see my psychiatrist. He'll be back next week. He's up in Arizona. He's filling up the Grand Canyon with dirt. Well, now it's time for you to get moderately rich, so we're going to play You Bet Your Life. Now, you select the dictionary quiz. I'll give you the words. You give me the meanings. If you miss two in a row, you're out. If you get four in a row right, you win $1,000. Are you ready? One answer between you now. Now, what is a teepee?
1: Tent for an Indian.
0: All right. Now, what is a cravat?
1: Tie.
0: Well, we say necktie.
1: Necktie, all right.
2: You're halfway to $1,000. Two more right, and yours.
0: Yeah. Now, what is corpulence?
1: Obesity.
0: Or blubber.
2: Get the next one right, and you'll have $1,000.
0: Now, what is a numismatist?
1: Numerologist?
3: No, give him the other one.
0: No, that's a coin collector.
3: You were right.
0: Did you say that and you talked him out of it?
3: No, I didn't.
2: Well, you now have one wrong. If you get the next one wrong, the game is over for you.
0: What is a carafe? C-A-R-A-F-E.
1: A pitcher.
0: Yeah, I thought it was an animal with a long neck.
1: It's a pitcher with a long neck.
0: It's a pitcher. Well, it's a water bottle.
2: And you're back on the right track with one right now.
0: Yes. Now, what is a clavicle?
1: A bone?
0: Well, which one? There are a number of those.
1: Somewhere in the
0: France?
1: Shoulder.
0: Huh?
1: Somewhere in the shoulder, isn't it?
0: Well, that's close enough. It's the collarbone. Now, what is another word for apothecary?
1: Druggist.
0: Druggist on the market, yes.
2: One more right and you'll have $1,000.
0: What is claustrophobia?
1: Fear of small places.
0: I thought it was being afraid of Santa Claus. Now, that's right. Fair of enclosed places. Well, you won $1,000. Now, you can keep it and quit, or else you can come back later and try to double your money. You may even get a chance at $10,000. Go over there and sit down and think about it. And thanks for being on the show.
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2: All right, George Jarvis and Philip Diller, would you come back, please?
0: You won $1,000 so far. If you decide to try for the 10 and you fail, you wind up with a total of 500. What are you going to do?
4: Well,
0: what are you going to do?
4: We're both going to.
0: You're going to go ahead?
4: We're going to go
0: ahead. All right, now you're going for the big money. Get together, pick a number from 1 to 10, and then spin the wheel. If any number besides the one you pick comes up, the question is worth $2,000. If your number comes up, the question is worth $10,000. All right, what number do you want? Five? Give it a 12. All right, your number was 5 and it came up 7, so this question is worth $2,000. You ready? The first Negro nation in the British Commonwealth was established in 1957, formerly called the Gold Coast, when it was a British colony. This new country has received widespread news coverage. For $2,000, what is the new name of this new nation? Talk it over.

0: What's the answer you decided on? If you don't know, guess.
1: Libya?
0: No, it's Ghana. Spelled G-H-A-N-A.
1: It was recently made a country, I think last year.
0: I'm sorry you missed it, but you wind up with $500. That isn't too bad. Congratulations, and thanks for being with us.
2: Thank you. You Bet Your Life is transcribed in Hollywood. 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Directed by Robert Dwan and Bernie Smith. Music by Jack Meekin. This is George Fenneman reminding you to tune in again next week, same time, same station, to hear the one, the only Groucho. 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
8: After paying off the mortgage, Sonny, Buddy, and Betty felt that they should celebrate, so they started in with ice cream soda. While they were enjoying themselves at the soda fountain, they heard the screaming sirens of the fire department, and rushing outside, they discovered that the house car was on fire. Tonight we find them gathered around the burning car as Sonny says...
9: Look, Buddy, the truck's about to catch on fire, too.
10: Yes, can't we cut the truck loose from the house car and save it?
9: We've just got to save the piano and the calliope somehow. I'll tell you, you cut the truck loose, Buddy, and I'll start the motor and back you down the street.
10: Okay, if I can only get close enough to disconnect it. Here goes. Oh, boy, this fire is hot. Hey, Charco, come and help me with this truck.
11: Yeah, well, what you going to do with it?
9: We're going to try and save it and get it away from the fire. Come on, get up here.
10: All right, Sonny. It's disconnected. Turn it away.
9: All right. Drive it down the street, Charcoal.
11: Well, how far does you want me to take it?
10: Just far enough that it'll be safe from the fire.
11: All right, here goes. Is this far enough, Sonny?
9: Yeah, that's okay. Leave it there.
10: Look, Betty, they just about got the fire out.
12: Oh, thank goodness. Was there much damage to the house car?
10: Not so much. The water from the hose did more damage than the fire. Everything is water-soaked. But it'll dry out.
9: We saved the truck by cutting it loose from the house car and running it down the street a little way where the fire couldn't reach it.
12: Was the truck damaged, too?
10: No, not a bit. And the calliope and the piano were not even scorched.
12: Oh, that's good.
9: Oh, but don't look so worried, Betty. Maybe they can fix up the house car again.
12: I'm not so worried about that as I am about Dad. Charco, are you sure Dad was not inside when the fire started?
11: Yes, ma'am. I'm positive. Mr. Doc walked down the street by 5 minutes before I see the fire. I don't reckon he even knows about it, or else he'd be back here for now.
10: Well, where were you when the fire started, Charco?
11: I was on the back platform of the truck. I was sweeping up and getting ready for the show. I smelled smoke, and when I looked up, Lord of mustard, there was smoke pouring out of every window in the house, y'all. At first, I thought you all was inside smoking out the skeeters, and then I remembered that you all had gone downtown and that Mr. Doc was gone, too, so I run in the house, y'all, and great group of dust alive. All the curtains on all the windows and all the mattresses was on fire, so I runs across the street to the drugstore and turns in the alarm.
12: Well, it was lucky that you boys thought about saving the truck.
11: Yes, ma'am, that sure was quick thinking.
10: Well, how do you think the fire started, Charco?
9: You don't think somebody set it on fire, do you?
11: I don't know. I reckon somebody would have been watching the show throw the lighted cigarette or a match through the window.
9: Gee, doesn't it seem funny that the very day we pay off the mortgage and have the house car free of debt that it should catch on fire?
10: Yeah, and just when we thought our troubles were all over.
13: Well, found him, Miss Teddy. Here's your dad. I found him in the barber shop to get the sheave just if nothing had happened.
12: Oh, Dad, we've been searching everywhere for you. Didn't you know about the fire?
14: Well, not until the sheriff told me about it a few minutes ago. Of course, I heard the fire trucks go by, but I didn't pay any attention, for it never occurred to me that it would be the house car.
10: Betty was afraid you were asleep inside the car when the fire broke out.
14: No, I left here soon after you did. But tell me, was anyone hurt?
9: No one but Buddy. He burned his hands a little when he was cutting the truck loose from the house car.
12: Oh, Dad, look at that car. It's ruined.
14: Mm-hmm. Pretty bad. Was the truck destroyed, too?
10: No, it's okay. We saved it. And the piano and the calliope are safe, too.
14: Well, that's fortunate.
12: But, Dad, what will we do about our house car? Where will we sleep?
14: Well, I guess we'll have to live at the hotel until our little home is repaired.
15: Yeah, but, Dad, we have money enough to have it repaired. We've just spent all the money we had paying off Jim's debt.
14: Well, don't let that worry you. Fortunately, the house car was insured. And I guess the insurance company will fix it up. That's very likely. They'll make it look like new.
15: Oh, boy, isn't that luck?
10: I'll say it is. You know, I never thought about it being insured.
14: We'll be protected, all right. I was planning to have the house car repainted and remodeled anyway. So while the job is being done, your children can live comfortably at the hotel.
15: Oh, boy, that'll be swell.
10: See, well, we got some good advertising out of the fire anyway. Look at the crowd still hanging around.
15: Isn't it funny how a fire will attract people? And they won't leave until the last spark's been put out.
10: Yeah, and even then they stand around and talk about it and ask everyone how it started.
13: Hey, Doc, why don't you make use of this here crowd? Get up there and tell them that you're going to have a fire sale. Tell them you're going to sell medicine at 98 cents a bottle tonight.
10: Say, that's a good idea, Sheriff.
14: It certainly is. Well, Charcoal, back the truck up here and let's get started before the crowd leaves. Betty, you hop on and play the calliope. Now, don't go away, folks. Don't go away. We're just about to reward you for coming to see our fire. Our loss is your gain. I'm going to sell Dr. Labrie's tonic and tonic tonight at a price never before quoted. It's going to sell at 98 cents a bottle. Not because it's damaged, but because you good people ran out here to help us put out the fire. I want to show you that I appreciate it.
11: Here he is, Mr. Doc. Here's the truck, Mr. Doc.
13: Hop on, Razzle. Get aboard, Sambo.
14: And here they are, folks. And now, boys, after the calamity that has just happened, can you tell us a funny story?
10: Boy, it couldn't be no funnier than what happened to that young preacher downtown today, Mr. Doc.
14: What was that?
10: Well, you know, he don't believe in women smoking.
14: Yeah.
10: He says they won't go to heaven if they smoke. So he stopped old Aunt Dinah down the street this morning, and she was a-puffing away at an old corncob pipe. And the preacher said, Aunt Dinah, don't you know you won't get to heaven if you smoke that pipe? Supposing after you dies and goes up to St. Peter and tries to get into pearly gates, and St. Peter smells tobacco smoke on your breath, you think he's going to let you into heaven? Dinah looked at him and said, young man, when I goes to heaven, I expects to leave my breath behind.
14: And here's news for everybody, folks. Master says love is just around the corner. All right.

0: corner. Love is just around the corner, and I'm around you.
1: Hey, boy.
2: Love is just around the corner.
3: Is it really?
2: Mm-hmm. Just any cozy little corner.
3: You don't say.
2: Love is just around the corner when I'm around you.
3: That's nice.
2: No, I'm a sentimental mourner.
3: Sure enough.
2: And I couldn't be forlorner. When you keep me on a corner, just waiting for you.
3: No fool.
2: You know some. You know Venus de Milo.
3: Yes.
2: Well, she was just noted for her charm.
3: So I hear.
2: But strictly between us, I think you're cuter than Venus. And what's more, you got arms.
3: Uh-oh.
2: Let's cuddle in a corner.
3: Oh, no.
2: Mm-hmm. Just any cozy little corner.
3: I don't want to.
2: Love is just around the corner.

0: We just seen a big accident down the street, Mr. Doctor. A farmer was standing out in the middle of the highway road when one of them big sightseeing buses come speeding down the road honking the horn. Well, sir, the farmer, he stepped out of the way and let the big car whiz by. And there was a little Austin car coming close behind the big bus.
1: Little Austin?
0: But the farmer, he didn't see the little tiny Austin car. It knocked him down and ran over. So he got up and he dusted himself off and looked after the big bus and the little Austin car and he says, well, I swan. I didn't know them gall darn things had colts running along behind them.
1: And now Sambo has advice and good advice for everybody. He says, wrap your troubles in dreams.

0: Pass among the folks, charcoal, and give them all a chance to do themselves a favor.
1: Here come everyone is ready. Who's going to be first?
2: Betty, what do you think? Mother's here. She's outside with a lawyer, and boy, has she got news.
3: News? News about what?
2: She says she's at last found all the information she's been looking for. She knows who your mother and father are and what your real name is and all about you.
3: She knows?
2: Mm-hmm.
3: Oh, did she tell you who I am? Tell me, Sonny. Tell me, buddy, quickly.
2: Well, we don't know. She hasn't told us. She's waiting for you. Come on, Betty.
4: Yes, hurry. This is important.
3: At last, I'm to learn who my real mother and father were. Oh, hurry, boys, hurry.

How many of you boys and girls listening in tonight have already made up your minds as to who Betty really is? Our next chapter will be another big surprise. So don't fail to join our happy gang and learn Betty's secret.

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5: I see a man.
6: Come on, tell us more. What does the crystal ball reveal?
5: A bearded man. A sailor.
7: What?
5: A beautiful stranger approaches. Oh, she has wonderful jewels. But,
6: what is it?
5: An accident. He will fall. He will fall. He will fall.
8: We are the merry month of May. The sea cuckoo, the tweetawoo.
9: To which are you more like, Captain? If you could just hear yourself.
10: Leave that squirrel alone, Snowy.
8: The woodland flowers, sweet smelling earth. Breathe deeply into the air so pure and sparkling, you could drink it.
10: Look, Captain, through here. Where's the answer?
8: Disgusting. Filth from mud. Mr. Barnacle, some people seem to be attracted by this thing.
10: They're gypsies, Captain.
8: Ah, gutter snipes.
10: I said leave that squirrel alone, Snowy.
8: Thundering typhoons lying over there. That's no squirrel.
10: You'll take right. Come on, Captain, quickly. A little gypsy girl.
9: I do know my humans from my rodents, you know, Tintin.
10: She's out cold. She must have tripped over the brambles and bumped her head on the tree.
8: Look. She's coming round.
10: You haven't cut yourself, have you? There's no blood. She must have wandered away from that camp.
8: I can't say I blame her. Hello, little goose.
11: Mama.
10: Please don't be frightened. We'll take you back to your parents. Can you stand up?
8: I'm a little chaffinch.
10: That's it. You're just a bit groggy, eh?
8: Now, I'm a little mouse. Eek, eek, eek, eek.
10: Captain, could you turn yourself into something a little more useful, like a mule? Then we can give her a ride back to the camp. Look, Piccolo, the sailor I
11: saw. My baby.
8: We found her in the woods. She must have fallen over, bumped her head.
11: Oh, you are a good man. You crossed my palm with silver, and I will tell your fortune.
8: No, thanks.
10: Look, I think you should let a doctor see her. She's obviously suffered concussion.
12: I suppose you think we have money to pay for a doctor. Yeah.
13: Quiet, Mike. Let me talk to these gorgos.
8: Gorgos?
13: If you're not a Romany, then you're a gorgo.
11: Oh, just a little silver, kind sir. Otherwise you will suffer great misfortune.
8: Not as much as you, by the look of things. Now, look here. If you take my advice, you'll camp somewhere else. And not on this rubbish dump. In the first place, it's unhealthy.
13: Do you imagine we enjoy living surrounded by filth? Yeah, I said be quiet, Mike. Listen, sailor.
8: How did you know I was a sailor?
13: We know many things. This sailor was the only place where the police would let us camp.
8: Oh, so that's it. No, you are not staying here.
14: No.
8: You're not staying here because there's a large meadow near our hall. You can move in there whenever you like. In the meantime, keep an eye on your little one. Good day to you.
11: Bye. He is the one. The man in my ball.
13: He is kind.
15: Oh, I see through his kindness in his heart. He despises us.
11: Yeah. It is only the lull before the storm. The stranger already approaches. Soon there will be...
13: What will there be?
11: A terrible disaster.

0: 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The Castafiore Emerald.
1: To the editor from Tintin, famous boy reporter. Subject, mystery at Marlin's Spike Hall. Our recent adventures have taken us to the four corners of the world, so it was with great happiness that Snowy and I accepted Captain Haddock's invitation to spend the summer at Marlin's Spike Hall. But if only we had heard the gypsy's warning, we would have known it would be a summer we would never forget.
2: Gentlemen, you have returned.
3: Oh, hello, Cuthbert. Are you coming down to join us?
2: No, I'm coming down to join you.
4: If he wanted to come down that quickly, why didn't he slide down the banister?
3: Poor Cuthbert, anything broken?
2: Yes, a piece several inches long.
3: Oh, Mr. Barnacles, we'll have to get to the hospital.
5: Sir, I think the professor was referring to the marble step.
3: Ah, Nestor, the confounded thing's still not repaired. When's that sluggard of a builder coming?
5: I telephone constantly, sir, and he assures me he'll come, but he never does.
3: Well, I'll show you how to deal with it. Take the drinks, throw into the lounge, Nestor.
6: Right, you are, sir.
3: Now, Cuthbert, help me here. It's time for a whiskey. You look like you need a drink.
7: I agree, a terrible stink, but I didn't want to say anything.
8: Hello, it's Mr. Bolts. Speaking of Bolts, the builders you can trust. Why? Well, yes, of course, it's extremely dangerous. Oh, it's a sudden rush of work, sir. Well, sudden rush of accidents if I don't watch out. Oh, yeah. No, all right. I'll be along tomorrow, sir. First thing, yes, sir. You can rely on me, sir. Yes. Oh, dear.
3: See, Nestor? I've shot his bolt. Yeah. Just a touch of fireness, that's all. I hope you were listening in.
7: Jim, I thought you said whiskey.
1: Post, dear.
7: Ginger beer, I do wish you'd make up your mind.
1: Oh, a letter from Chang in London. Sends you his regards.
3: Yeah, what a nice lad he is. Now, where's my monocle? Yes, you dropped it on the walk. Nestor, be a good man. Fetch me a spare. They're upstairs. Very good.
1: Another letter. Yeah. Now, you'll never guess who from. Bianca Castafiore.
3: The dear old Milanese Nightingale. Oh, my beautiful. What does the delightful creature have to say?
1: That she'll be coming to stay at Marlin Spike.
3: Castafiore, here. Nestor, hurry up with that monocle.
1: My dear young Tintin, it is so long since blah, blah, blah, need to escape from the press, blah, blah, blah, as your simple and unaffected friend. I humbly invite myself to Marlin Spike Hall, blah, blah, blah. I shall arrive on the 16th.
3: Mr. Barnacles, that's the day. Cataclysm, calamity, catastrophe, all hands on deck, a battleship, every man for himself.
1: Captain, there's a little postscript for you in large letters.
3: Kindest regards to Captain Bartok. Great Bartok, will that woman never get my name right? Haddock, by thunder, Haddock!
1: Calm down, Captain.
3: Nestor! Thundering my bones, how many times have I reminded you about that step?
6: Oh, sorry, sir. Your monocle.
3: Not now, Nestor! Pack my bags this inch. I must be out of this house in half an hour.
6: Very good, sir.
7: Nestor, a word of advice. Watch out for that step.
1: But, Captain, where will you go?
3: I don't know. Milan, much. I never dared go there in case I met that thundering typhoon. Get a grip, Nestor. Looks like I'll have to pack myself.
1: Oh, but...
3: There's no use pretending. I'm up.
1: Yes, but watch out for the...
3: Yes, I know. For the...
1: Step.
9: It's rather a nasty sprain, I'm afraid.
1: Poor Captain.
9: Tomorrow, I'll put it in plaster.
3: In plaster? A sprained ankle? Doctor, I'm leaving today for Italy. Oh,
9: no, out of the question. As from tomorrow, you'll be in plaster for 2 weeks.
3: 2 weeks?
1: I'll show you out, Doctor.
9: And my advice to you is get that step repaired. Someone else might not have your good luck.
3: 2 weeks stuck with that blasted foghorn. If that's luck, give me disaster.
10: You asked for it, Captain. Captain, let's hop in.
11: Dear Captain of Fastock, how too divine to see you again.
12: John. They're unloading the luggage.
13: Oh, this is where she's staying. Should be as easy as pie. To work, Gino. To work, huh?
14: Capitano, you remember Irma, my maid, always travels with me.
15: Pleased to meet you again, sir.
14: As does my accompanist, Igor Wagner, who obviously has to accompany me.
16: Delighted, I'm sure.
1: And, Signora, may I introduce our old friend, Professor Kalkinen?
14: Oh, absolutely thrilling to meet you, Professor. The man who makes all those daring ascents in balloons.
16: No, I have never played the spoons, but I am deeply honored, Signora, to meet you at last. So great an artist, of such charm, such distinction, such...
14: Professor, you make me blush.
16: No, there's no need to rush, but I sincerely hope so, Signora.
14: Delicioso.
3: Nesta, please show the Signora to her room immediately.
14: Exquisite, but first... Irma, where is my little something for dear Capitano Drydock?
15: Here we are, Signora.
14: Ah, carissimo. Capitano of Scotch, meet Iago.
17: Hello, I can hear you.
3: Blistering barnacles, a parrot.
17: Hello, who's a pretty boy then?
3: No, oh, now what? Hello?
17: Hello, I can hear you.
3: Hello?
17: Hello, I can hear you.
3: Hello, I can hear you.
17: Hello, I can hear you.
3: Will you shut up?
17: Hello,
3: not
17: I
3: you.
17: Can hear you.
3: Who is it? Captain Haddock, hello?
17: Hello, I can hear you.
3: Sorry, sir, wrong number. Dying a pair of pig's ears to you too, sir. Will that man never let me be?
16: See, I told you, beer was fried.
6: Oh, sir, what? In the drive, a whole horde of gypsies. They say you invited them to camp in the grounds.
3: That's right, Nestor. Show them into the big meadow, down by the street.
6: But, sir, if I may be so bold, sir, they're nothing but thieving rogues.
15: It is all right, Signora. I have your case right here.
14: Oh, I can breathe again. You see, Captain Padlock, I carry with me at all times an emerald whose worth is beyond compare.
6: Those gypsies, sir, they'll only make trouble for you, sir.
3: Trouble? How can I be worse trouble? Go and see to them, Nestor.
6: But, sir, I...
3: Very good, sir.
1: I'll go, Captain. Nestor has so much to do in the house already.
14: And please, Captain Stockport. The reason for my visit is solitude. No reporters, no photographers, no publicity. I, Castafiori, the world's greatest opera diva, demand to be left in absolute...
3: Yes, so do I.
17: Hello, I can hear you.
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14: Goodbye.
17: Bye-bye.
19: I hate them gorgos and their empty gestures. If only we had their money.
14: They'll need everything they've got, Mike, when the great misfortune strikes.
1: Mission completed, eh, Snowy? Maybe, but I smell trouble. Oh, look, Snowy. They're in the poplar tree.
4: Oh, doesn't look that special. So why is it so poplar?
1: A magpie. You know what they say, Snowy? One for sorrow. What's that?
4: And two for joy. At last, some action.
1: Two men running away. Don't lose them, Snowy. They're climbing through that gap in the wall. Look out. Oh, great snake, they've got away.
4: Whoever invented cars had no sense of fair play.
1: Now, what's the meaning of all that? It baffles me. Oh, well, it's getting late. We'll investigate tomorrow. Come on, Snowy. Time for bed.
12: Do you think he got a look at our faces?
13: No, he was too busy trying to keep up with his dog, eh? We'll just find another way of getting in, Gino.
12: Yeah.
14: Entrare.
16: Signora.
14: Oh, it's you, Mr. Wagner.
16: I just wanted to bid you good night, Signora.
14: Then, buonanotte, Mr. Wagner. But really, there is no need to go to so much trouble. Your mind should be on your scale.
16: Oh, I'm sorry, Signora. Good night. Your mind should be on your scales, mister.
14: Now, are you listening carefully? Irma!
16: Indeed, madam.
14: I'm locking my jewels in this drawer. Irma, by my bed.
15: Very good, signora.
14: And I'll hide the key to the drawer in this vase over here. Try to remember, Irma.
15: Si, signora.
16: Interesting, very interesting.

0: Have a look, Signora. Come on, Snowy.
1: Oh, if I must.
0: No. There's nothing in here.
2: Out the tiny window. There's nothing outside here either.
3: I saw a monster, I tell you, I think.
1: It was probably her reflection.
3: I heard a long, mournful cry. I saw two eyes shining like diamonds.
2: Here, that's my jewels!
4: In your drawer, Signora, remember?
2: Oh, yes.
4: Silly me. But, oh, Dio, that cry.
1: Perhaps someone was playing her record.
0: The sound of the monster? But that's only an owl.
1: You too, wit. Now for a good night's sleep.
4: Oh, Tintin, will you let brave little Snowy sit by my bed? Just till I'm asleep.
0: Snowy?
4: On the second thought, perhaps not.
0: What a glorious morning, eh, Snowy?
1: Oh, goody, that means walking.
0: Just the sort of morning to have a look under Castafiore's window.
1: Oh, that's what you get for speaking too soon, you mutt.
0: There, that's the one. It's quite a height. Well, well, well. Footprints in the flower bed. Right under the window. Was she telling the truth after all?
1: With the window that high, I'd say it was a tall story.
0: The ivy climbs right up to her window. Oh, no. It would never support a man's weight.
1: Are you going to stand here all day talking to yourself?
0: Child, maybe. But then there'd be traces of the climb.
1: Silly question.
0: Anyway, the footprints are those of an adult. Now, we've got to work out whose. Find the shoes to match the footprints, and we have our culprits. Back to the hall, Snowy. The captain must be getting lonely.
5: I say to myself, Jolyon, I said, I'm in the area, so now's your chance to say howdy to the ancient mariner. And what a stroke of luck I did, eh?
6: Oh, yes, the gods are definitely on my side, Mr. Wag.
5: Hello, I can hear you. Oh, yeah, I can hear you too.
4: Oh, my dear little Iago, how clever you are.
5: What a scream, eh?
4: What a scream, eh? Oh. Who's a clever boy there?
5: Who, me or the parrot? Oh.
4: Me or the parrot?
6: Don't be typhoon, what have I done to deserve this?
0: Good morning.
6: Oh, Tintin, thank the Lord.
5: Well, hello there, boyo.
0: Mr. Wag, what brings you here?
6: Me and my good fortune lies far.
0: You see the doctor's been, Captain?
5: Oh. Yes, the Admiral's well and truly plastered, eh? What a lot! Anyway, a bit of luck I popped in. This lady was just telling me about last night's caper. Monster monsters? Ghosty toasties, eh? And what does Jolly and Wag discover? Hold on, dear hat. Her famous jewels aren't even in jewels. Worth buckets. She's got one little sparkler, an emerald, given to her out east by Marjorie, something or the other.
4: Maharaja. The Maharaja of Gopal, Mr. Hag.
5: That's the chap, yeah. And that little tidbit alone is worth a fortune. So I said, lady, you give me a list of your knickknacks. I'll take them down. Jolly and Wag will insure the whole shoot.
4: I'll consider it, Mr. Bag.
5: Your fiddlesticks. It's all fixed. I'll be back in a day or two with a policy. Cheers for now, Duchess. Oh, pleased to meet you.
4: Charmed, then, sure.
5: And if I were you, Lord Nelson, I'll get that step fixed. Someone might have a nasty accident.
6: Oh, peace at last.
7: Excuse me, signora, but the piano has arrived.
6: Oh, gosh, naturally.
4: Yes, I can brag in there. What a lovely voice. I hope you don't mind, Captain
6: Hotspot. No, I'm overjoyed.
4: You sweet old thing. We can put it in here so we can cheer you up.
6: No! I mean, thank you. But the maritime gallery would be better for you. The acoustics, you know.
4: Oh, fantastico. See to it, will you, Mr. Wagner?
0: Oh, Mr. Wagner, your shoelace is undone.
7: So it is.
6: Yeah, hello? Yes. Yes, me. Harry Flash International, huh? An interview. Very flattered, gladly.
0: Mud on the sole of Mr. Wagner's shoe. Interesting.
6: Oh, no, Signora Castafiore. No, I'm very sorry, but the lady has asked me to...
4: Harry Flash, allow me. Hello, I can hear you.
6: Oh, that's where you get it from.
4: An interview? Who
8: pleasure. At Marlin's Spike Owl, I shall look forward to seeing you at the end of the week. Ciao. Journalists, they hound one to death. There is no escape. Oh, well, one must expect it. The price of fame.
6: You definitely said no interviews, nothing.
8: Oh, but Paris Flash is Paris Flash, you know. Not like those pigs on Tempo di Roma. Flicker of respect for an artista. So I refuse them now. But I must practice with Wagner. Ciao. I put Diriago beside you.
9: Hello, I can hear you.
8: Oh, intelligent as a friend.
6: Oh, yes, what a sweet little birdie.
8: Oh, ciao.
0: So, those footprints were made by Mr. Wagner. It seems we have a suspect, Snowy, but not a crime. Things get curiouser and curiouser. Just as things at Marlinspike were becoming curiouser, at Captain Haddock, they were becoming bleaker.
6: Hello, I can hear you.
9: Hello, I can hear you.
10: Terribly sorry, Constable.
6: What do you use to dial with, sausages?
0: Trapped in his home, unable to escape the madness of the Marlinspike routine.
6: Well, someone close that door before I go stark very mad. That's all. You have to remind everyone about that step.
0: The longer time went on, the more it seemed the odds were stacked
6: against
9: him. I'll get it.
8: Allow me.
9: Allow me.
8: Hello, I can hear you.
9: Hello, I can hear you.
8: Paris Flash.
9: Paris Flash.
8: You're on your way. Flying.
6: Get me out of here.
9: Get me out of here.
0: The time had most definitely come to order the captain a motorized wheelchair.
6: This sucks. Oh, hello, Cuthbert. Pruning your roses?
5: No, no, they're not roses. Why on earth would I be pruning them? Great news, Captain. I have succeeded in raising a completely new variety of rose.
6: Oh, well done. Splendid. Better than building rockets and chasing off into the blue.
5: On the contrary, Captain. It's white. And such a white. Early, sparkling, immaculate.
6: What was that?
5: And the name? Ah, you will never guess.
6: Who shouted?
5: I never touted, Captain. It was a completely original idea. I think I may say an inspiration.
10: Quick, Gino, out of here.
6: Hey, stop. Whoever you are.
5: Yes, I think it will go far if handled correctly.
6: Whoever invented trees. Now it won't start. Blast!
5: Your cast is on for a good reason, Captain. Now, I told you the rose is white. Now, what is white in Italian?
6: Come back, you blithering troglodyte!
5: Well, perhaps in Swahili. No, it is Bianca. Bianca, you follow me?
6: Who were those ectoplasms bolting like rabbits?
5: What? Here, in the garden? Captain, show a little dignity. Yes. Bianca, this rose shall be called Bianca Castafiore. A charming compliment, don't you think? But the world must wait. You mustn't breathe a word. I implore you, it must be a complete surprise.
6: What? Which? A surprise? For whom?
5: I knew I could count on you, Captain.
6: Get me out of here. He's worse than the burbling parrot. Ah, it started.
5: No, not carrots. Roses.
6: Yes. What's it all about? Strangers in the park. Strange sounds at night.
11: If only I could get my hands on it.
6: Why, Emma? What's he up to?
11: There must be a way.
6: Well, I'll stop here in that.
8: Ah, Captain Haddock. I see you're getting some fresh air.
6: Missing barnacles? You won't stop.
8: You haven't seen my gold embroidery scissors and
6: Emma,
8: my thimble.
6: Hey! Help!
8: Captain!
6: Help!
8: Don't mind that hill!
6: Oh, what?
12: Look at this, why, love? That's it. Super!
13: Now, the pond makes a smashing backdrop, Caster.
8: But then everything is ours when I need it.
6: Hey,
8: what the hell?
13: Quick, make a run for it.
8: Captain Father!
6: I can't stop! I can't!
8: Stop it, Paddock! Stop it, Paddock!
6: Oh.
14: Get that shot, Margot.
15: I'm a one step ahead of you, Chris.
16: That is Capitano. Back on the dry land.
6: Blistering.
16: You're like a child with a new toy. I see I must scold you.
6: Lord, but I...
16: And look at your hair. When will you learn to brush it and stop looking like a scruffy little schoolboy?
6: I nearly drowned.
16: Hold it there.
6: What?
16: Let me introduce Christopher Willoughby Broomer for his art of fairy flash.
14: Hello.
16: Hi,
6: darling.
16: Great gentlemen, now that you've all met, I will release you.
14: Right.
16: Roam about in the garden as you please. Captain Hassock and I will expect you to land.
14: No, goodbye.
16: Laura, come.
14: Well, Marco, what do you make of it, huh?
15: The same as you, chum. This is a sensation.
17: It's the highest quality apparatus. Good. And you take cash? It's a deal. Now, back to the piano before anyone notices. Poor old Castafiore. She won't suspect a thing.
14: True or not, Margot, my boy, it's a sound.
15: I could have just see the cover.
14: Yeah. Oh, look at that. A gardener. Come on, we'll try to pump him, eh?
15: Okay, let's go.
14: Good morning, my good man. Christopher Willoughby Droop and Marco Risotto of Furry Flash.
15: You're offering cash?
14: Eh?
17: So that's it. The captain's already tattled to the papers about my new rose, the old gossip.
14: Yeah, just a minute. Oh, great shot, great shot. Off the record, sir. Is there something in the wind between Castafiore and Captain Haddock? Plans for a wedding, am I right?
17: It was the captain who told you, wasn't it?
14: So, it's true.
17: Not blue, white. No? Great. Sunspots, and he promised to say nothing. It was to have been a surprise.
14: Oh, yes, I quite understand.
15: A smile.
14: Oh, great shot, yes. How soon will it be?
17: It all depends on the weather, but it could happen any day now.
14: Ah! Can you give me any little snippets about, you know, how they first met, for example?
17: Precisely. It was 2 years ago at the Chelsea Flower Show. As I said to Captain Haddock, it was truly a moment of inspiration. It's all a matter of cross-pollination.
18: Guts the Butcher. Yeah, and a slice of haddock to you, too.
19: Good morning, this is Mr. Bolt of Bolt's the Builders You Can Trust.
10: Never mind about a bolt.
19: Oh, Captain. Yeah, I've got a screw missing. Well, not that I'm aware. Yes. Martha, will you get my toolbox? I have to count the screws.
6: Thundering typhoons! If he doesn't come tomorrow. I'll have a quiet pipe and read the papers. Harry Flash, I was about to say for himself.
0: Congratulations, Captain. I had no idea.
20: May I be so bold as to offer my felicitous congratulations?
17: My dear friend, how happy I am to hear the news.
0: Whatever's the matter, Captain?
6: The billy and the blue blistering particles and the flaming thundering tornado. Wait till I get my hands on the miserable molecule of mildew dreamed up this morning.
17: The Chelsea Flower Show, Bianca Castafiore met her future husband, retired Admiral Hammock. I wonder who told them that.
6: No!
0: There's more at the bottom of the page. He opens his heart to parrot she gave him.
16: Hello, I can hear you.
6: Wait till I get my hands on you.
0: Captain, control yourself.
16: Oh, no, Captain Woodblack.
6: I should pass.
16: Have you seen the marvelous article in Paris Flash?
6: Yes, I have seen it, madam.
16: Oh, see, it's priceless, isn't it? But it doesn't mean a thing. The newspapers have already engaged me to the Maharaja of Gopal, the Baron Almazo, the Lord Chamberlain of Zindavia, the Grand Sponsor, the Marquis de Gorgonzola, tutto il mondo. So you see, I'm quite used to it.
6: Well, I'm not, madam.
16: Yes, I can hear you.
21: Yes, I can hear
6: you. Don't even think about it, Jerkin.
16: Supervision! Yeah. Gee, I'd adore to! When? Tomorrow! Oh, perfetto! Yes, I shall look forward to seeing you! Ciao! What a bore they are! But what can one do, Capitano? We're all going to be on a live television.
22: So, the TV boys have arrived. It's now or never, Gino.

0: So, the TV boys have arrived. It's now or never, Gino. In you go. Mix with all that crowd and get to work.
1: Just you stop me.
0: I'll wait in the car just down the road, okay?
1: This is going to be fun.
0: Hey, you forgot this.
1: The camera. If nothing else, it will help me blend in. They'll think I'm part of the crew.
0: The perfect alibi.
2: 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Tonight is rather a special occasion. 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
3: Blistering barnacles. I'm surrounded by television screens. At least I don't have to be in the same room as her.
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4: That's right. They're longing to hear me.
3: The poor Americans. What have they done to deserve it?
4: I think to South America to conquer the capital.
3: Yeah, reduce them to ruins as well.
5: Okay, everyone, relax. That's all we need. Down level to five.
3: Now what?
5: Take up, chop, chop.
6: Who's a clever boy then?
3: You are obviously coming in here to shelter from the ensuing storm.
5: Costume change for Mr. Beats. 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
2: Hello, good evening, and welcome to Marlin Spike Hall.
3: What are you doing?
6: Hi there, Johnstone.
3: Get back on your path.
6: It's a pretty boy, then.
3: That's it. I'm going to glue you to it. Come back here.
2: And now, viewers, the moment we've all been waiting for. The divine Castafiore will sing the jewel song from
8: the Faust.
2: From the Faust, yes. I think that was a bang of which Berlioz would have been justifiably proud. Sorry, folks, we seem to be having some technical difficulties.
6: My jewels!
2: We'll now take a short break. But please, stay tuned.
6: Right, I want names, I want Patril. Working with Melvin was never like this.
5: Wait till I get my hands on the miserable maniac.
6: My career!
9: But I fear we're still very much in the dark.
0: Did you get it, Gino?
1: Oh, see, a beauty. Oh, what a beauty.
0: Good work, Gino. If this doesn't make us rich, nothing will.
6: My career.
9: Oh, shut up. I thought I'd employed a professional. Ah, there you are, Captain. Well, you've missed all the fun.
3: Oh, why? Whatever happened?
2: Oh, I see. Having a kip. I brought along her insurance policy.
10: Quicker, someone. Call the police.
2: Oh, there's no need for that. I'm registered.
9: Castafiore, Emeralda, Aruba.
11: We interrupt this program for an emergency news flash.
9: Castafiore,
11: Emerald has been stolen. Yes, the famous Thompson twins are questioning
3: the Blistering barnacles, it was an accident. I told you.
2: That's what you said, precise. That's what we said.
3: It's the man with the camera you want. He's your man.
11: But I was with Mr. Tintin when the lights went out. If I may be so bold, have you considered the photographer?
12: But gentlemen, I was the one who spotted the photographer running away.
10: Shouldn't you be after the photographer?
2: If you followed up that mystery photographer. Everyone's talking about this gardener. Surely he's your man.
11: Yes.
2: No, I suppose you think it was a photographer, too. These two are crazy.
9: Investigazione continuo in rubato Castafiore.
11: Update on the Castafiore Emerald Saga. We are now doing investigation. Well, our reporter is waiting for a statement to be made any moment now. Philip,
9: gentlemen, I'm standing on the steps of Marlon.

0: Despite Hall itself, in just a few minutes, Scotland Yard will be... Ah, here they come now.
1: Ladies and gentlemen, may I have your attention, please, recite. Stand to attention. After lengthy questioning and careful analysis of the facts, we have come to a startling conclusion.
2: An amazing deduction.
1: The prime suspect, ladies and gentlemen, is without a shadow of doubt, the photographer.
3: No, I won't stand for it.
4: Has that parrot escaped again?
3: Of course, to make fun of a poor weak woman.
4: Mind the step.
3: I am well aware of it. That's Captain Hitchcock. I am not a child. Now look at this.
4: But no.
3: Tell me it's not a disgrace. Tempo di Roma. That filthy color magazine. Look at that photograph.
4: Why, I'd say it was a very good likeness.
3: Likeness?
4: Yes.
3: Likeness?
4: Yes.
3: Oh, this is too much. What? Don't you know what they say? They say my beauty is not past compare. It's past its sell-by-date. What?
4: I'm sorry.
3: That's right. Defend the cads, the mannerless yokels. Oh, this is the limit. And it's not just a question of insult. It's far worse than that.
4: Worse than that? What do you mean?
3: I mean Captain Pugwash. No. That the photograph was taken here by a reporter from the temple. And he got in without a soul knowing. You let people use this house like a hotel.
4: Hotel. What? The photograph? Let me see. Look. The cameras. The piano in the background. The photo was obviously taken during the TV broadcast.
3: Ha! Huh. So that's how they did it. It's all your fault. You should have better security, didn't I tell you? I wanted to be alone.
4: But don't you see, madam? He was the photographer. He didn't steal your arrow.
3: Ha! Davvero? Worse, Captain.
4: What?
3: He stole my rap, you take that.
5: No one's about. Now's my chance. So, the photographer is eliminated from the proceedings. Perhaps then my pendulum is correct. Now, what's the Thompson's number? There we are.
6: This is Thompson with a P. Yes, a pharmacist.
5: 7-3-2.
6: Hello, what's going on?
5: Hello.
6: Hello.
5: Goodness gracious, someone's on the line.
6: Hello, Professor Calculus. This is Thompson here.
5: Tintin.
6: No, Thompson.
5: Now listen here, Tintin. I'm about to phone the Thompsons and tell them some very interesting news.
6: Go on.
5: They're gone? Oh, dear. That's dreadful. You see, it obviously wasn't the photographer.
6: I know. That's why we're ringing.
5: I am not singing. I'm being serious. Though I am not accusing anyone, you understand? My pendulum, my ever-reliable pendulum, is pointing northeast in the direction of the gypsy camp.
6: You said there are the villains, not a shadow or doubt. You're a genius, Professor. We'll be over immediately.
5: Splendid. In the meantime, I'll call the Thompson.
3: Well,
7: the gypsies who were camping near Marlin's site at the time are currently assisting police in their inquiries.
8: Who there? A reporter for Radio Science went down to Marlin's spot and spoke to the officer in charge of the case.
1: And when we searched their caravans, we made a startling discovery.
5: Dotting the cover.
1: Not only did we discover a pair of scissors belonging to Signora Castafiore's maid, but in one of their caravans, we found a dressed up monkey. Obviously, the emerald could only have been stolen by a man climbing the wall, and that man has been found.
5: The monkey.
1: To be precise, our man is a monkey.
8: Naturally, the Romanists have completely denied all the allegations. Our reporter managed to get a few brief words as they were taken into custody.
9: Don't count. We deny all charges.
10: But what about the missing scissors? Miaka, Miaka, they were found in your caravan.
11: I found him in the
8: ground.
11: We're
8: saved
11: by the big tree near the street. I found him.
8: Oh, Miaka,
9: don't talk to them, please.
8: All that's left now is for the Thompsons to discover the emerald. And for a couple like them, that should be child's play.
12: Poor gypsies. I'm still convinced they're innocent.
13: Scales, scales, scales. I'm beginning to feel like a fish.
12: Poor Mr. Wagner. Of course. The footprints. You know, Snowy, we might just have the crime to fit our suspect.
14: What have you found in the flower bed, Snowy?
15: Well, I wouldn't call it a shrub.
14: Well done, Snowy. Someone's hidden a ladder down here. But why outside this particular window? Well, since it's here, we'll make use of it. Hop onto my back.
9: Oh, why can't we use the door like everyone else?
14: Up we go. Through the window. Straight into the Maritime Gallery. Well, well, well, Wagner. So that's your trick. A tape recorder. It's a playback of his own scales. What's it all in aid of?
13: I don't know, but could I get down now?
14: Well, Mr. Wagner, I aim to find out. First, I'll put the ladder back, and then it's time to go into hiding. He's back. Can I give you a hand with that ladder?
13: No, thanks. I can make...
14: Good afternoon, Mr. Wagner.
9: It's the horses, you see. I'm a gambler. I have to find a way of disappearing now and then.
13: Oh, sounds like a shaggy dog story.
14: So, Mr. Wagner, did you disappear when the emerald was stolen?
9: No, it was playing the piano.
14: Of course you were. But when the lights went out, you stopped playing. It was a squeeze, admittedly, but you had time to rush upstairs and take the emerald.
9: But how did I know the lights were going to go out?
14: Because you're an opportunist. Or just plain desperate. You are a gambler, after all.
9: Listen, I may be a lot of things, but I'm not a thief. You must believe me.
14: So, how do you explain your footprints under Castafiore's window?
9: Oh, yes, those. But after she thought she saw someone outside her window. I had to investigate. It may not so, but I have a great concern for her welfare.
14: I only to play the piano. Why should I trust you to tell the truth?
9: Well, of course, look at this photograph. Here in Tempo di Roma. It was taken after the lights went out. I'm in the background. It's the piano.
14: So, you are innocent.
13: Oh, drat. That's put the dog amongst the pigeons.
14: Very well, Mr. Wagner. But I suggest in future you find another, less hazardous way of spending your money.
2: It's a...
3: Bonjour, Captain Halfbake. Oh, you're standing up.
2: Oh, good morning to you, Castafiore. Oh. The doctor's just taken off the plaster. No idea how good it is to be on my own 2 feet again.
3: Oh, it grieves me to cloud your happiness, caro capitano. But I have a sad news for you.
2: What?
3: I must leave you tomorrow.
2: Oh, no.
3: They are clamoring for me at La Scala in Milano. I must sacrifice my happiness to their applause and leave without my precious little emerald. Oh, capitano. You terrible gypsy.
2: Listen. We'll do our best to find it,
3: signor. Now I must start the packing. Irma!
2: She's going. She's going. She's definitely going. This is my lucky day. This is my lucky day. This is my lucky day. My wheelchair's going away.
3: Oh, you are a big bambino.
14: And so, finally, the great day of departure arrived. The professor was in a particularly sentimental mood.
15: Dear lady, I beg you to accept these humble roses, the first of a new variety I have created. I have ventured to give them your beautiful name, Bianca.
3: They are exquisite. Let me embrace you.
15: Arrivederci.
3: Ciao, caro. Ciao.
15: Goodbye, dear lady. Come back soon. I heard that, Haddock.
14: But it wasn't just her friends the Castafiore was leaving behind.
2: Oh, this time she's really gone. No more scales. No more air, my jewels. Shut up.
3: Millions of whispering barnacles.
2: Shut up.
9: No, Captain, it ain't my fault. No, it ain't your fault neither. You see, I had a touch of flu. Well, that's impossible. Maybe the beginning of next week. I was just checking my diary. Hello? Oh, he's hung up. I can't understand these folk. Give themselves high blood pressure. That's what they'll do. Now then, let's have a nice listen to the wireless mouth, though, shall we?
16: Triumph, superlative, sublime, proclaimed the Italian breath. An ecstatic audience acclaimed the divine Castafiore's overwhelming performance in Rossini's La Gazza Ladra.
17: But still the nightingale mourns the loss of her most precious jewel. Police investigations continue in the Marlin Spike area as the gypsies languish in jail. Was the monkey used to spirit away the magnificent gift of the Maharaja of Nepal? Britain is still in the grip of a smothering...
14: Still that ridiculous idea of a thieving monkey. Who ever heard of an animal so well trained that it goes straight to a particular object?
13: Oh, how about me, for instance?
4: Talking of animals, do you know what that build is?
14: But great snakes, why not?
4: Well, I haven't told you yet.
14: There's no time to explain, Captain. Oh. I want you to phone the Thompsons and tell them to come over immediately. I'll meet you all at the tall poplar down by the street.
4: What's it all about, Tintin?
14: The emerald, Captain. The Castor Fiore emerald.
4: There's Snowy, by the tree. Where's Tintin?
1: This smells like a wild goose.
14: To be precise, this smells like wild goose.
1: I tell you, this time he's gone round the bend.
18: Hello, gentlemen.
4: What? Where?
1: Who should I say, out of this tree?
18: Up here.
4: Blistering barnacles, what do you think up there, lad?
18: Get into the bottom of things, Captain.
1: This is me. It's a big game to play, young man.
18: Now, what have we here in this little nest?
4: Nest?
18: Ah, one thimble.
1: What?
18: One monocle.
1: What?
4: Something touched my monocle.
18: And one large, green, sparkling emerald.
4: Tintin, you are a genius.
18: Here, catch.
4: No! Oh, okay, Tintin. What on earth suddenly made you think of a magpie?
14: Well, you remember the name of the opera they mentioned on the radio?
4: Oh, I don't know. Pizza or Ragazzi or something.
14: La Gazza Ladra. In other words, the thieving magpie. In the light dawn.
1: Yes, Mr. Yes, of course, the white light.
14: I thought to myself, there's a Gazza Ladra somewhere around. But where? What about the spot where Miaka found the scissors? They must have fallen from the robber's hiding place. So, I ran to look. And there was the nest. Well, that clears the gypsies.
1: Just our luck. The one time we managed to catch the culprits, they turned out to be innocent. It's really too bad.
14: It's done on purpose.
1: Anyway, thanks to us, the emerald is turned up.
14: We've got this job.
1: All we have to do is to turn ourselves on.
14: And so at last, the mystery of the Castor Fiore emerald was solved. As the summer drew to a close, only a few loose ends remained to be tied up.
19: Oh, sir. Good news. Mr. Bolt's been and fixed the step.
4: What? Oh, yeah. You're pulling my leg.
13: I hope not. You've just had that fixed.
4: Blistering barnacles, that's wonderful.
19: Indeed it is, sir.
4: And he's put a board across it. Give the mortar time to set. I expect he warned you.
14: No, he didn't, but it's quite obvious.
4: Well, maybe I'm just mentioning it for your own good. For heaven's sake, remember, don't put your foot on that step.
14: Right, Captain.
19: Indeed, sir.
4: For the next few days, you must step over it like that. You understand?
14: Yes, Captain.
19: Very good, sir.
4: See, it's perfectly easy. You just have to think what you're doing. Who's that?
20: Oh, it is me again. I forgot to tell you.
4: Oh, Mr. Oh.
20: Yes, the builder you can trust.
4: Nice, as it is.

0: Real shame. I just popped back to say, wait a day or two before using that step. Shame. A lovely bit of marble that was.
1: The Castafiore Emerald starred Lionel Jeffries as Captain Haddock, Andrew Sachs as Snowy, Richard Pierce as Tintin, Charles Kay as the Thompson Twins, Stephen Moore as Professor Calculus, and featured a special guest star appearance by Miriam Margolyes as Castafiore. It also starred Stephen Thorne as Nestor, Paul Panting as Risotto, and Una Beeson as Irma. The Adventures of Tintin by Hergé are dramatized by Simon Eastwood, the music is by Roger Lim, and the program produced by John York. We'll

0: 31 and a half, 32, 33, 35, 40, and 10 is 50, and 50 is a pound. At first, when you are given change in new money, it may sound rather odd. So if you're puzzled by 31 and a half, 32, 33, 35, 40, and 10 is 50, and 50 is a pound, think decimal. 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
1: I came across Mr. Kipley in a meadow by the church. 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

0: 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He has battled his way through Christmas and New Year's. He has forced himself back into the routine of work at the office. He has savored the bliss of the children's return to school. And now comes Saturday. A nice, bright, wintry Saturday.
1: Oh, hello, Unky. I didn't know you were here.
2: Yes, my dear. I live here.
1: Has the mail come yet?
2: I couldn't say. I haven't heard anything.
1: Well, I might just look anyway.
2: Hmm.
1: It has come.
2: Well, where is it?
1: Where's what?
2: The mail.
1: Oh, there wasn't anything for me, so I just left it in the box.
2: My dear, you've got to learn to be more thoughtful of others. You've got... Is it just a bunch of bills?
1: That's all.
2: Then let them lay.
1: Okay.
2: Wish I could leave them out there till February.

0: he's here, Bertie.
1: Excuse me, Miss Gilsey, are you doing anything?
2: Well, yes and no, Bertie. I was trying to read the morning paper.
1: Yes, sir. Well, as long as you ain't doing anything, I wonder could you fix my electric iron?
2: Iron? What's the matter with it?
1: Look here.
2: Oh, cord burned out. Well, I don't like to fool with electrical things, Bertie. Dangerous. But I'll take it down to the man, let him do it.
1: Yes, sir.
2: Those fellows don't seem to mind electrical shocks.
1: Yes, sir. When was you thinking of going downtown, Miss Gilsey?
2: Oh, later, Bertie. May not go to the office today, but if you'll just leave the iron here, I'll be sure and take it when I go out.
1: Yes, sir. I'll leave it back here.

0: What the devil is that song, Marjorie?
1: It might as well be spring.
0: Might as well be anything. If you're going to play it, my dear, learn it.
1: That's what I'm trying to do.
2: Hi, Elk. Take it easy today, huh?
0: Well, I may go down to the office later, my boy. Stick in your shirt tail.
2: On Saturday? Okay, okay.
0: Yes, yes.

0: Oh, shut up.
1: My dear, if you wish to resume your piano lessons...
0: Oh, no, I just want to learn this one piece.
2: You know why she's so crazy about that song, Unc?
1: I can't imagine.
2: It's her and Marshall's song.
0: Leroy, you're a little sneak.
2: She and Marshall Bullard sang it to each other all the time.
0: We did not. It just happens to be a very beautiful song, and I'm going to learn it, whether anybody likes it or not.
1: Marjorie,
2: well, you can't learn it right now, sister dear. I have to practice.
0: Leroy, the only time you ever want to practice is when I want the piano.
2: I practice every day, faithfully. Listen, Unc, you want to hear my new piece?
1: All I want is a chance to read the morning paper.
2: you like it, Unc. I play it pretty good now. Miss Roots admitted last week I played it pretty good.
0: That sounds horrible.
2: No, it's not.
1: Oh, where's that electric iron? I'm getting out of here.

0: guess what?
1: All right, what?
0: You'd never guess in 1,000 years, so I'll tell you as soon as I get my coat off. Yeah, getting pretty nippy out. Now, cold, all right. Have you guessed?
1: No, I give up.
0: All right, Ben is back. I said Ben is back. Ben Waterford. He's been in town 3 days.
1: Well, what of it?
0: Marjorie used to see Ben quite a bit before he went into the Navy.
1: I was a child then. So was he.
0: But you're old friends. I thought you'd be pleased to hear he's back home, safe and sound.
1: Uncle Mort, Ben doesn't mean a thing to me. Perhaps you've forgotten he got engaged to a girl back east. It was practically the first thing he did in the Navy.
0: Well, he didn't get married. Ben's a good, sensible boy. I imagine he'll be coming around to see you.
1: What am I supposed to do? Jump up and down and say goody goody?
0: My dear.
1: You say he's been in town 3 days? He hasn't even called me up.
0: Well, he was always a little bashful. Maybe he still is.
1: After 2 years in the Navy?
0: Marjorie, I'm not trying to start an argument. I just thought you might be glad to hear he's at home.
1: Not particularly. I believe I've mentioned to you that Marshall Bullard and I have an understanding.
0: Marshall Bullard. Is that who you were expecting a letter from this morning?
1: Of course. He's written me every day since he went back to school.
0: I'll not have you corresponding with young men behind my back.
1: Well, what do you want to do, look over my shoulder?
0: You know how I feel about that Marshall Bullard.
1: Yes, but why?
0: Well, it's hard to say exactly.
1: You've never liked any boy I've liked, that's why.
0: That's not true, my dear. Now, take Ben.
1: Oh, Ben, you don't like Marshall and you hated Keith and...
0: Keith wasn't so bad.
1: You said he was.
0: There must have been something wrong with him. I have an instinct about these things, Marjorie, and my instinct tells me not to trust Marshall Bullard. Now, Ben...
1: You still haven't given one reason why you don't like Marshall.
0: Well, because I don't trust his father, for one thing. I don't trust anybody with that much money.
1: Oh, Uncle.
0: And even if I haven't got a reason, the fact is I can't stand that kid. The way he hangs around here. And, well, every time I look at him, he's grinning at me.
1: He's always polite.
0: Yeah, too doggone polite. I can't stand a kid that's politer than I am. But now, Ben. Did I tell you I ran into Ben? I ran into him right in the street. State Street.
1: No, you didn't tell me.
0: That's a fact. Ran into him. He's looking fine, too.
1: Is he still in uniform?
0: I didn't notice particularly. Yeah, but he looked fine, just fine. And he asked how you were. Asked quite enthusiastically.
1: You don't say.
0: I do say. Seemed very much interested in your welfare. So, naturally, I invited him to Sunday dinner tomorrow.
1: You didn't?
0: Yes, I did. Now, isn't that a nice surprise?
1: No, it isn't. You're inviting Ben around because you don't like Marshall, that's all.
0: That's not true, Marjorie. I asked him because he's a fine fellow. Ben is a man who has served his country in his hour of need. He's returned from 2 years of danger, of hardship. He's a hero.
1: How do you know?
0: Because I was in the last war, that's how. Of course he's a hero.
2: Who are you talking about, huh?
0: Ben Waterford. I've asked him to dinner tomorrow.
2: Ben? Yippee, maybe he'll bring me some souvenirs. Boy, could I use a couple of bayonets and a carbine.
0: Now, Leroy.
2: Okay, just the carbine. Yeah. Boy, it'll be great to see Ben again, huh, Marge?
1: Apparently, it'll be great for you and Uncle Mort. I think maybe the best plan would be if you two entertained him.
0: Now, see here, young lady. Ben Waterford has come back from 2 years in our Navy. It's your patriotic duty to be nice to him.
1: But I'm practically engaged to another boy.
0: You are not.
1: And Ben was engaged to another girl.
0: Forget it.
1: But, Uncle!
0: You'll give Ben a nice time tomorrow if I have to sit here and watch every minute of it.
2: Can I watch too, Uncle?
0: No! Now, come on, both of you. Let's eat supper.
3: Great Gildersleeve will be back in a few moments. I have with me tonight a lady who has volunteered to answer a few questions about parquet margarine.
4: I'll be glad to, Mr. Lang.
3: I know that many of our listeners will be interested in your answers because parquet margarine is a spread for bread that's preferred by millions.
4: Well, I'm one of those millions, Mr. Lang.
3: And that brings me to my first question. Why do you prefer parquet?
4: Well, because, like the rest of my family, I like parquet's flavor the best.
3: Then you've discovered that parquet's fresh, delicate flavor is still unmatched.
4: That's a good way to put it, Mr. Lang.
3: Do you realize what an important food parquet is in supplying your family with needed nourishment?
4: I've heard you say many times that it's fortified with vitamin A.
3: That's right. And it's also one of the best energy foods you can serve. Now, my last question is, have you compared the price of parquet with other spreads?
4: I know it's economical. I pay just about half as much for parquet as I'd have to pay for costly spreads.
3: Well, in answering all those questions, you've explained why parquet margarine is a favorite of millions. And to those who haven't tried parquet yet, I'd like to suggest that you do so soon. That's P-A-R-K-A-Y, parquet margarine, made by the Kraft Foods Company.

0: Now let's get back to the great Gildersleeve, who has prepared a rousing welcome for the Navy. Judging by the fuss, you'd think the guest he was expecting for the Sunday dinner was at least Admiral Halsey. All morning long, he's been bustling around the house, issuing orders, countermanding them, supervising Leroy, supervising Bertie, supervising everybody.
1: Leroy, pick up these shoes.
2: I didn't put them there.
1: Well, they're yours. Pick them up. Put them where they belong.
2: Gosh, I get blamed for everything around here.
1: Marjorie, aren't you going to get dressed?
3: I am dressed.
1: Pants and sweater? That's no way to come to Sunday dinner.
3: What's wrong with it? You never objected before.
1: Well, it's no way to greet a guest.
3: He's your guest. You greet him.
1: My dear, you're being very silly about Ben, and I won't have it. You go upstairs and put on something nice. I want you to make yourself attractive, understand?
3: Well, I still don't see what's on...
1: Men don't like girls in pants.
3: Marshall does.
1: Well, I don't like Marshall. Well, are you going to do as I say?
3: If you insist.
2: Hey, here he comes! Here comes Ben!
1: You see, my dear, you're too late.
2: I'll get it, I'll go!
1: Leroy, come back here, you hear me?
2: But it's Ben, I saw him coming up the walk.
1: Let your sister open the door. Marjorie? Marjorie, where are you going?
3: Up to change my clothes. I wouldn't think of coming to dinner like this.
1: Confound that girl. Well, somebody let him in. Here, I'll go.
2: Let me.
1: We'll both go. Well, Ben.
4: Hiya, Mr. Gildersleeve.
2: Hiya, Ben. How's the kid? Say, is he getting any battles? I got a model of a P-40 for Christmas.
1: Yeah.
2: You want to help me put it together?
1: Now, Leroy.
2: You know what? I learned the whole Morse code. Biggie and I can send each other messages.
1: You go send
2: it's
1: one.
2: It's neat. I got drums, too.
1: Huh?
2: I got drums. Last year, I got a dog, but he ran away. I can stand on my hands. You want to see me?
4: I sure do.
1: Not just now, Leroy. Hello, Ben.
4: Hello, Mr. Gildersleeve.
1: Come on in, my boy. Come right in.
4: Thanks.
1: Well, well, well. So you're home from the wars, eh?
4: Yep, I'm home, all right.
2: Hey, where's your uniform?
4: Well, I took it off.
2: You mean you're not in the Navy anymore?
4: Nope. Civilian now.
2: Gosh.
1: Well, you're looking fine, Ben. What are we standing here for? Come on in the living room. Hey, Leroy, run in the kitchen and tell Bertie Ben's arrived, will you? Sit down, Ben, sit down.
4: Thank you, sir.
1: Well, well, well. So you're back, eh?
4: Yes, sir, I'm back.
1: Well, that's fine. Well, you'll find everything pretty much the same around here, Ben. Things haven't changed much.
4: Well, things look pretty much the same.
1: Yeah, it's pretty much the same. Not much change. Smoke a cigar?
4: No, thanks.
1: Pretty close to dinner. I guess I won't start one either. So you're back.
4: Yep.
1: Well, we've missed you, Ben. All of us.
4: By the way, where's...
1: Marjorie? She'll be right down. She's been dying to see you, Ben. But the minute she heard you were coming, she ran upstairs to powder her nose.
4: Oh.
1: Yeah, you know how girls are.
4: Yeah, I know.
1: Yes, indeed. She's dying to see you, Ben. Oh, is that you, my dear? Hurry down.
3: Speaking to me, Uncle Morris? Oh.
4: Oh, Marjorie.
3: Hello, Ben. You here? Welcome home and all that. Say, Uncle...
1: Yes, sir. Dying to see you, Ben. Well, let's go into dinner, eh? Shall we? I could eat a horse.
5: Marjorie.

0: Come on, Ben. Let me give you another piece of pie.
1: Oh, no, thanks.
0: Nonsense. You've only had two pieces. Pass up his plate there, Marjorie.
2: He says he doesn't care for any.
1: Well, it isn't that. I just... Well, I thought they fed you in the Navy. Gosh.
0: Well, in that case, what do you say we adjourn, eh?
3: Yeah, come on up to my room, Ben. I'll show you my drums.
0: Now, my boy, Ben didn't come over here to see your drums, you know. He came to see your sister.
2: Oh, Uncle Mort.
1: Some other time, eh, Leroy?
0: That's right, some other time. Right now, there's a nice fire in the living room, and I know that you and Marjorie have a lot to talk over, Ben.
2: Oh, really, Uncle Mort?
0: So you, Leroy, are going to go upstairs and take a nap.
3: Take a nap in the daytime?
0: Nothing like it after a big Sunday dinner.
3: I haven't taken a nap since I was three.
0: Absent-minded. Now, my boy, Marjorie, you take Ben into the living room and make yourself comfortable there in front of the fire while I have a word in private with Leroy.
2: Well, I guess we're being driven into the living room, Ben. I hope you don't mind.
1: Not me.
0: Now, Leroy, you listen to me.
3: Do I have to take a nap, Uncle?
0: I'm not going to have you pestering Ben and Marjorie. Would you rather go to the movies?
3: Than take a nap? Are you kidding?
0: All right, you can go to the movies.
3: Well,
0: Oh, yes, money. Here, bring back the change.
3: Gee, thanks, Uncle.
0: And this time, bring it back.
3: Okay.
0: Well, go ahead.
3: What are you going to do?
0: I don't know. I may take a nap. Run along.
3: What are you standing there listening for?
0: Go to the movies and mind your own business, Leroy. I'm not listening. I stop to tie my shoe.
3: Ha!
0: Do you want to go to the movies?
3: Okay, I'm going.
0: Yeah. Listening, the very idea. I wouldn't think of listening. Just want to see how they're getting along, that's all. Awfully quiet in there.
1: How you been, Marge?
2: Oh, fine. How've you been?
1: Oh, fine. Fine and dandy. You're looking well.
2: Oh, I'm fine. You look well, too.
1: Oh, I am. I'm fine. Fine.
0: That cleans that up.
1: That's a nice fire, isn't it?
2: Yes, it is.
1: I like fires, don't you?
2: Yes, I do.
1: Me too.
0: Forget the fire, will you? You're getting off the track.
1: Your uncle's looking well.
0: Yes.
1: I say your uncle's looking well.
2: Oh, he is. He's fine.
0: Will somebody say something?
1: Well, Leroy seems to be the same old Leroy.
2: Yes, I guess he always will be.
1: And Bertie, she looks just the same as ever.
2: Yes, Bertie's just the same.
0: Oh, brother, I gotta do something about this. Well, you two have been chatting your heads off, I suppose. I don't blame you. 2 years is a long time. Ben, my boy, how does it feel to be back?
1: Oh, it's...
0: Well, I can tell you it's good to have you back. Isn't it, my dear? Yes, indeed. You know, Marjorie's been complaining there weren't any boyfriends around here who appealed to her. But I guess that's fixed now, eh, my dear?
2: Uncle Mort.
0: Yes, indeed. I really worried about her, Ben. Couldn't get her to go out with anybody all the time you were away. She just sat here knitting and sewing and...
2: Uncle, you know that's not true.
0: Well, she may have gone out once or twice, maybe, with a boy across the street. But the point is, Ben, that down underneath... Well, it's been pretty obvious to everybody, except Marjorie herself here, maybe, that as far as she was concerned, you were the only...
2: Telephone, Uncle Mort.
0: Bertie will answer it.
2: You better go. It might be for you.
0: Bertie will answer it.
2: But it might be something important.
4: Mr. Gillespie, telephone.
2: See?
0: Who is it, Bertie?
4: Judd Hooker.
0: The old goat. What does he want? All right, Bertie, I'll be there.
2: You mustn't mind Uncle Mort, Ben.
1: Oh, I don't. I think he's swell.
2: Well, I don't know what's got into him. There's not a word of truth in anything he said.
1: There's not?
2: Not a word.
1: Oh. Do you mind if I say something?
2: Not at all. What is it you wish to say?
1: Well, you seem different.
2: Oh? How?
1: Well, when I went away, when I joined the Navy, you were just a kid then. I mean, when you were just a kid. But now, gosh, you're practically grown up.
2: A lot can happen to a girl in 2 years.
1: Yeah, I guess so.
2: You know, you seem different, too, somehow. You're not as shy as you used to be.
1: Yeah, I got over all that. pretty near.
2: Tell me, about that girl you wrote me you were engaged to.
1: Oh, you never answered my letter.
2: No.
1: Why?
2: I was mad.
1: Oh, I wondered.
2: How could you wonder?
1: Well, I was a dope, I guess. I mean, well, you were just a kid when I went away, and I never really thought of you that way, I guess, but... Gosh, I...
2: Look out, here comes Uncle Mort.
1: Well, how you been, Marge?
2: Oh, fine. Just fine. How have you been?
1: Oh, fine.
0: Don't tell me you haven't gotten any farther than that.
2: What do you mean?
0: You know perfectly well what I mean. All right, go ahead, be stubborn. I give up. I wash my hands of the whole thing.
1: Well, Mr. Gildersleeve, did I do something?
0: No, you didn't do a confounded thing. That's what I'm complaining about.

0: Hello, Mr. Stoversleeve.
1: Hello, Peavy.
0: What can I do for you this afternoon?
1: I want to complain about my niece.
0: Marjorie? What's the matter with her?
1: She's stubborn, that's what's the matter with her. Stubborn as a mule.
0: Well, I've always thought of Marjorie as one of the most obedient and well-behaved young ladies I know.
1: Well, she is. But confound it, she insists on running around with that Marshall Bullard.
0: Oh.
1: No good, lazy, supercilious young upstart. I can't stand him. Don't like the way he calls you sir all the time. Don't like the way he parts his hair. Anyway, he's no good. Did I say that?
0: Words to that effect.
1: Well, I mean it. Now, you take Ben Waterford. Ben's as nice a boy as you'd want to know.
0: Yes, he is. I like Ben.
1: Everybody likes Ben. The trouble with him is he's spineless. There he is, just out of the Navy. A nice, attractive fellow. So I invite him to dinner, and what happens?
0: What?
1: Peavy, I never knew how hard it was to get a sailor and a girl together.
0: Well, no, I wouldn't say that.
1: I know you hear all those stories, but so help me, Peavy. They're sitting there right now, the two of them, talking about the weather and getting no place.
0: Doesn't sound like our Navy.
1: I tell you, Peavy, I heard them.
0: Well, Mr. Gilverstein, there's an old saying. You can lead a horse to water, but you can't make him drink.
1: Yeah, I know, I know.
0: Pretty sound. Another old saying. Rome was not built in one day.
1: Mm-hmm. I know, I've heard that one, too.
0: And then what is it the fellow says? He who fights and runs away will live to fight another day.
1: What's that got to do with Marjorie and Ben?
0: Nothing. It's just an old saying.
1: Peavy, I don't know why I come in here. I honestly don't.
0: Well, I don't either. But you seem to want to make conversation, so I try to oblige. Your friendly druggist, that's me. Man wants conversation.
1: It's advice I want, Peavy. Advice, not conversation.
0: Sorry, Mr. Gildersleeve. We're fresh out of advice. I'm expecting some in Monday.
1: Yes. Spare me your heavy-handed wit, Peavy, if you please.
0: You really want to know what I think, Mr. Gildersleeve?
1: Certainly.
0: Well, as an old saying comes to mind, spare the rod and spoil the child.
1: Marjorie is too old to spank, Peavy.
0: Just the same, you better put your foot down. I found out years ago, once you let a woman get the upper hand. Well, there's an old saying they used to use.
1: Yeah, I know. There's no fool like an old fool.
0: Well, now, I wouldn't say that.
1: Goodbye, Peavy. You know, maybe Peavy isn't such an old fool at that. No, by George. I've taken all the nonsense I'm going to. I'm going back there and I'm going to tell Marjorie what's what.
2: Hiya.
1: Leroy, you back? How long have I been gone?
2: Oh, I just stayed for the main feature. I already saw the Mummy's Revenge.
1: Yeah, oh, I see. Where's Marjorie? Where's Ben?
2: Ben? Oh, he left. Marge is around somewhere.
1: All my work for nothing. Yeah. That again. Now, see here, my dear.
3: Yes, Unky?
1: Stop fooling around with that piano and listen to me.
3: I'm listening. What's wrong?
1: I want you to stop all this mooning around.
3: Mooning around?
1: What you're doing right now.
3: I was just playing a tune on the piano. Can't a girl just...
1: Yes, and I'm sick of it. You sit here all day long daydreaming. Get him off your mind, you hear? Forget him. Tell him to stop writing you those letters. And what's more, tell him in the future to stay off the property.
3: Tell who to...
1: Marshall.
3: Oh, him.
1: What do you mean, oh, him?
3: I wasn't even thinking of Marshall.
1: You weren't? You mean when you were sitting here just now? Not Ben. Well, I'll be darned. When did he? I mean, how did he? Well, I'll be darned. You know, that's really a very pretty song, my dear. How does it go again?

We'll hear from the great Gildersleeve again in just a moment. Nutrition experts say that one of the best sources of energy for your wintertime diet is the spread for your daily bread. So I'd like to remind you once again that delicious economical parquet margarine is one of the finest energy foods you can possibly serve. It's made of selected highly refined vegetable oils from the farmlands of America, wholesome oils that are so rich in food energy. Parquet margarine also has important vitamin A added to every single pound. And since it's only about half the price of costly spreads, you can afford to spread parquet generously on bread, toast, pancakes, and waffles. So make your wintertime meals taste extra good and make them extra nourishing, too, by serving parquet as your regular spread. 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

0: Pretty hot. Well, maybe I can stand it.
1: Oop.
0: Well, well. Little Marjorie and Ben. Good day's work. When you come to the end of a perfect day and it's...
2: Hey, Al, you in there?
0: Yeah.
2: What are you doing?
0: Taking a bath, getting myself clean. Something you ought to do oftener.
2: I don't hear you washing.
0: Don't worry about me, my boy. Go to bed. Good night. You too, folks. Don't wait up for me. I may be here quite a while.
3: The Great Gildersleeve is played by Harold Perry. It is written by John Whedon and Sam Moore. The music is by Jack Meekin. 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
6: I'm the Comic Weekly Man, the jolly Comic Weekly Man, and I'm here to read the funnies to you happy boys and honeys.
7: Yes, boys and girls, it's Comic Weekly time. And here I come right into your house to bring a little fun and happiness. 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The jolly Comic Weekly Man. Hello, hello, hello.
8: Hello, hello, hello.
7: Little Miss Honey, how are you today?
8: I don't think I've ever been so anxious.
7: And what are you so anxious about?
8: Well, today Rusty Riley is supposed to ride in the race to try to win the $1,000 so he can give the money to Mrs. Jones. And then that mean Mr. Marlowe can't take her farm away from her. And, oh, I just can't wait to see if Rusty wins.
7: Well, let's not waste any time at all. Let's start immediately at once, right now, fast.
8: So please, quick, read me the funny.
7: What's the Comic Weekly? Yes. Very well, I'll read that in just a moment. But before I do, let's listen to this nice man. Now here we go with Puck the Comic Weekly. And on the first page, under Bringing Up Father, Beetle Bailey.
8: Magic words for the music, please.
7: Very well, my lady. Toot me a toot and tweet me a tweedle. Squeeze out music for Bailey the Beetle. It's another typical day for Beetle Bailey in the Army. He and his pals are scrubbing up the barracks because today the captain is going to inspect it. And if it isn't perfectly spick and span and cleaner than any boys' or girls' room in the country, the captain is going to be M.A.D., which spells furious. Suddenly, one of the G.I.s pops in the door.
9: Hey, aren't you guys ready yet? The captain's coming to inspect right now.
7: One of the guys shoves his mop in Beetle's locker. Beetle tosses his scrub pail out the window. And then the barrack door opens.
10: Inspect!
7: And Beetle looks up third picture top row to see the captain standing in the door, soaking wet, with the pail Beetle threw out the window on his head.
11: Uh-oh. I bet this'll be a top inspection.
7: As everybody stands at attention, the captain walks around the room, examining it carefully. Suddenly he stops.
10: What is this?
7: The sergeant, squinting his eyes to see it, answers,
12: It's a piece of thread, sir.
7: The captain bends down, picks up a little tiny piece of thread, and last picture top row exclaims,
10: Rope! on the floor.
7: The sergeant marks it down on his pad.
12: Yes, sir.
7: First picture, bottom row, the sergeant exclaims,
12: Here's an orange seat on Bailey's shelf, sir.
7: The captain roars,
10: Garbage on the furniture!
7: And then, next picture, the captain roars,
10: That window is filthy!
11: But it's open, Captain.
7: The sergeant exclaims,
12: Arguing with an officer.
7: And writes it down. Then the captain walks over to Beetle's locker and he says,
10: Let's just see what shape Bailey's locker is in.
7: He opens the locker, and the wet mop falls out, smacking him in the face.
10: This is too much!
7: And he starts for Beetle, who pops out the window. And last picture, the rest of the men in the barracks stare out the window as the captain tries to catch Beetle. One of the men says,
9: Hey, what's the captain doing now?
10: About 30 miles an hour.
7: Another guy says,
9: Hey, what's Beetle doing?
7: And another one answers,
12: He's doing his best to stay ahead of that mop. The captain is swinging, huh?
8: Oh, poor Beetle. He certainly got in trouble today.
7: Yes, just because somebody stuck a mop in his locker.
8: Oh, and didn't that captain look funny when he came in the door with the pail on his head?
7: You bet he did. But that began the trouble for Beetle.
8: I'm sure it did, too.
7: Well, now let's turn over the page to Prince Valiant.
8: Oh, yes. Because the mean men have captured little Prince Arn, they've gone away with him.
7: And last week, Tilikum, the Indian maid who was Prince Arn's nurse, started after him.
8: And she followed their trail through the forest until nighttime. And then she smelled horses. And that means she might be coming close to those bad men. Oh, I wonder if she'll catch up to them today.
7: Well, let's read now and find out. Here we go with Prince Valiant in the days of King Arthur. Eckett, Breckett, Gray Malkin, and Quince. Music romantic for a fair, fair prince. It's nightfall, and Tilikum can't follow the trail in the dense black of the forest, so she builds a fire because the mosquitoes fill the air. And Tilikum had taken off her long skirt so she could run swiftly. And smoke is the only way she can protect herself from the mosquitoes in the night. Then she lies down to sleep to gain strength to continue the chase tomorrow. Meanwhile, Boltar, who had discovered the absence of Tilikum and Little Arn, had called for a search. He and his men had followed Arn's and Tilikum's tracks in the forest. He had found Arn's bow. Then a little farther on, Tilikum's skirt. She had been wise enough to leave a trail for him to follow. And with torchbearers to lead the way, Boltar has followed her trail all through the night. But finally, the torchbearers fall back exhausted. Boltar continues on alone by moonlight. Last picture, second row, following Tilikum by the trail she has made. Broken twigs to mark her path. First picture, bottom row, he finds where there are no twigs on the bare mountain. Her headband, and then her bracelet, and then little bits of clothing that he had torn off. And on Boltar strides, following her trail through the night. Next morning, Tilikum awakens at the exact moment when there is light enough to follow the trail. Quickly, she washes at a nearby stream. And after a refreshing drink, she scoops up some mushrooms, berries, and fern roots, and last picture is on her way. It's easy to follow the trail of the four horses, and nowhere does she see signs of their being pastured, and she knows she must outlast the horses.
8: Oh, I wish Boltar had caught up to Tilikum before she woke up.
7: Yes, because running swiftly as she is, she's apt to leave Boltar quite far behind.
8: But maybe he'll find her campfire, and then he'll know just about what time she started in the morning, and if he hurries, he can still catch up with her.
7: Well, let's hope so, because she'll need the strength of a man like Boltar to help her. But we'll find that out next week. Now let's turn over the page.
8: Oh, look, on page 5, there's Robin Hood, and I'm anxious to read that today because you remember that mean Prince John is going to try to hold up the wagon that's hauling the gold that's supposed to be used to buy King Richard's freedom. Because King Richard is a prisoner in a far-off country.
7: Yes, and King John's men, led by the Sheriff of Nottingham, are going to dress like Robin Hood's men. And he hopes that Robin Hood will be blamed for the robbery.
8: But Robin Hood has learned what his plan is. And I'm sure Robin Hood will come, and then there'll be a big battle. And I'm anxious to see how it will end.
7: Well, let's read now and find out. Here we go with the story of Robin Hood. It's merry, merry England in days long ago. Time now for Robin Hood. Some music. Hi-ho! Through the forest, second picture, first row, the procession bearing the gold to buy King Richard's freedom, accompanied by the Queen of England, approaches the spot where the Sheriff of Nottingham's men wait in ambush. Suddenly, there's a shout.
1: No!
7: And the sheriff's men, dressed like Robin Hood's outlaws, burst out of the bushes and dash for the wagon, carrying the gold. Last picture, top row, the archbishop, who's riding with the Queen's guard, says,
13: "In the name of the king, stand aside and let us pass."
7: One of the sheriff's men shouts,
1: "We own no king save Robin Hood! Search the wagon!"
7: First picture, bottom row, the sheriff's men attack the Queen's guard. Others of his men leap on the wagon to remove the chest of gold. Second picture, bottom row, the archbishop draws his sword. One of the sheriff's men aims his bow at him. But before the murderous bowman can release his shaft, he is toppled by his swifter arrow.
1: Oh!
7: At last picture, out of the forest comes Robin Hood and his men.
1: "We're just in time, lads! Have at 'em!"
8: Ooh, hooray, hooray! Robin Hood got there in time.
7: Yes, in time to save the archbishop's life.
8: And now, I just hope they chase all the sheriff's men away and then prove to the queen that Robin Hood is loyal to the queen and King Richard.
7: Yes, but if Robin Hood and his men aren't defeated by the sheriff's men, that will happen.
8: And I just hope we'll find that out next week.
7: Oh, I'm sure we will. Now let's turn over the page and see who's there.
8: Oh, look, Donald Duck.
7: And I know you love Donald Duck, so here we go with Donald Duck. Say the magic words with me. Squeejum, squeejum, squiddly chicka-chack. Let's have music to fit a quack, quack. Donald wants to take a nap today, and to make sure he won't be interrupted, he puts a sign beside the doorbell. The sign reads, "Don't ring bell. Invalid sleeping." A short time later, Donald is sound asleep. Suddenly, Donald wakes with a start and dashes to the door. And he sees a salesman standing there, and he yells,
14: "Can't you read?"

0: Donald wakes with a start and dashes to the door. And he sees a salesman standing there, and he yells,
1: "Can't you read? I'm an invalid. Scram!"
0: And he slams the door shut. He starts for his couch again, last picture top row, when... And by the time you get to the first picture bottom row, Donald has the door open and is sticking a shotgun in the salesman's tummy.
1: "Aye!"
0: the salesman says, and away he goes. By this time, Donald is disgusted because no one will pay any attention to his sign. So he says,
1: "This requires drastic action."
0: He gets out a battery, wires, hooks the wires from the battery to the doorbell, and then third picture bottom row with a big grin, waits for someone to ring his doorbell again. Because this time, the one who does is going to get the shock of his life. Then, when Donald opens his door, there lies his girlfriend Daisy on the doorstep, holding up a sore hand. And as Donald stares in amazement, suddenly...
1: Stop, Daisy! Stop!
0: And last picture, Donald is in bed with an ice pack on his head. His nephew Dewey leans over his bed, and this is what he said.
2: "What's the matter, Uncle Donald? Aren't you sleepy?"
1: "Got some ice cubes and pipe down."
3: Oh, poor Donald. Isn't it a shame that his girlfriend Daisy is the one who got the shock?
0: Yes, because she probably wanted to come in and nurse the poor little invalid.
3: Well, Donald is an invalid now, but I'll bet you she won't nurse him this time.
0: No, I bet she won't either. Well, now let's go to the last page of the first section.
3: Oh, look, here's Flash Gordon. Magic words for the music, please.
0: Very well, my lady. Rig-a-dig-a-doon-doon, saskamatash. Let's have music for Heroic Flash. Flash, Dale, and their friend, Dr. Zarkov, have been captured by an Earthman who has managed to set himself up as King Stang of the planet Venus. Carried by strange creatures with huge wings, they approach an amazing castle surrounded by a river of liquid fire. Stang, spurred on by a small jet motor, sails through the air beside them. Flying high over the searing moat of liquid fire, Flash's captors tow him to the entrance of King Stang's palace. There's a weird, colorful hothouse, a city in itself, providing shelter and stored up sunlight for comfortable living on this dripping, cloud-engulfed planet. As Flash is whisked through the hatch-like entrance, he catches a glimpse of Dale and Zarkov close behind him. Last picture, top row. Stang settles himself into a chair, then smiles coldly and commands,
4: "Zarkov! You will labor in the power room. Dale, you will try your skill in the royal kitchens."
0: And then Stang turns to Flash, first picture, bottom row.
4: "Gordon, my wife, Queen Vicky, is about to make a journey to the food forests. You will go along to protect her against our enemies, the blue ones. And remember, Dale remains as hostage."
0: Flash's first impulse is to draw his hidden ray gun and blaze away at the arrogant Stang. But discretion stays his hand, and he meekly accompanies Queen Vicky as she sets out to direct the harvesting of the week's supply of food and precious oil. Last picture. Soaring above the toiling tree men in Vicky's jet wagon, Flash questions her about the blue ones. The Queen shivers. Says that they're frightful creatures, like huge jellyfish, cruel and cunning. Intent on watching the harvesters, Flash and Vicky fail to see the pale blue shapes lurking in the wet forest.
3: Ooh, I almost wish that Flash had pulled his gun and killed that mean King Stang dead. I don't like him.
0: Yes, but I imagine if Flash had done that, then he would have quickly been surrounded by King Stang's men, and Flash himself might have been killed.
3: Yes, I suppose so. But I wonder what those blue ones really are like.
0: Well, we'll find out more about them next week. Now it's time to go to the first page of the second section.
3: Oh, yes, because there's Dagwood and Blondie, and I just love Dagwood.
0: And I'll read that in just a moment. But first, here's that nice man again with something interesting to say. Now, here we go again with Puck the Comic Weekly. And on the first page of the second section, Dagwood and Blondie.
3: Magic words for the music, please.
0: Very well, my lady. Ramafoo, ramafum, zim, zam, zombie. Conjure me music for Dagwood and Blondie. The Bumsteads are shopping today. And while they're in a store, Dagwood's daughter says...

0: the money I saved.
1: Dagwood replies,
2: all right, we'll do it right now.
1: So they go to the toy department. And there they look at some skates. And the salesman says,
3: The skates are $2.
0: They're just what I want.
1: Dagwood whispers, hey, Cookie, wait. Don't buy them. And Dagwood takes Cookie out of the store. Last picture, top row, Dagwood says to Cookie when they're outside,
2: if you look around a bit, you'll get them cheaper than that.
1: First picture, next row, they're in another store. The sales lady shows Cookie a pair of skates.
4: They're $1.95.
0: That's cheaper, Daddy.
2: Psst. Cookie, come on, come on.
1: Cookie looks up in surprise. Dagwood leads her out of the store. When they're outside, he tells her,
2: we'll find you skates that are even cheaper than that.
1: Blondie tells Cookie that they'll show her how to shop carefully and save money. Last picture, second row, Cookie stops in front of a toy store that has a pair of skates in a window.
0: Look, Daddy, they're just $1.85 here.
2: Oh, no, no, come on, come on. Now, we can do even better than that.
1: Whereupon, Cookie starts to cry. First picture, third row.
0: My feet hurt.
1: Blondie reminds Cookie that a penny saved is a penny earned. And Dagwood says,
2: now, be patient, Cookie. We'll save you some money.
0: I don't want to save money. I just want skates.
1: Dagwood leads Cookie into another store.
2: All right, come on, come on. We'll try this place.
1: Blondie goes off down the street.
5: What can I do for you, sir?
2: We'd like to look at some skates.
5: Very well. Here's a very nice pair.
0: How much?
1: The man answers. Last picture, third row.
5: $1.70.
0: That's the cheapest yet.
2: All right, go ahead. Buy those.
1: First picture, bottom row. Dagwood and Cookie come out of the store with the skates. And Dagwood says,
2: now, see, you saved yourself 30 cents by being patient.
0: Thanks, Daddy, for the lesson in shopping.
1: Suddenly, Blondie dashes around the corner. And she tells Dagwood there's a big sale on women's suits around the corner and asks for $30 quick. Dagwood goes. And last picture, Dagwood's in the women's shop as Blondie tries on her new suit. Dagwood hands the sales lady $30. And Cookie says,
0: we're saving a lot of money today, aren't we, Mama?
1: And Blondie replies,
4: we certainly are, dear.
1: And Dagwood, thinking of the $30 he just paid out, grinds his teeth in anger.
0: That's funny. Dagwood works so hard to try to save 30 cents, and he ends up by spending $30.
1: Yes, his looking from one store to the other brought Blondie to the place where she could see the suits that were on sale.
0: Dagwood never wins.
1: Oh, no, Dagwood never wins. But you will if you turn over the page, because now it's time for Roy Rogers.
6: Oh, there he is on page 3, and he's starting a new adventure today, and I'm anxious to see what happens to Roy.
1: Very well, here we go with Roy Rogers, King of the Cowboys. Yip-i-yo, now here we go with Roy and Trigger. Yip-i-yo! Roy has arrived in Pine City. He's talking to his friend, the sheriff. They're standing in front of the bank, which is boarded up, and the sheriff is explaining,
7: The last robbery broke the bank, Roy. This town faces ruin.
1: Roy replies, well, there must be some way to get to this Sphinx gang. I did this job and break it up, Sheriff.
7: Well, they're boarded up in an old mission. Impossible to get in.
1: Roy decides to see what he can do to help the sheriff run down the gang. He mounts his horse, third picture top row, and says to the sheriff,
8: Here's my plan, Sheriff. I'll pose as a wanted man and try to get into the gang.
1: The sheriff replies,
7: I hate to give up, Roy, but if you fail, I'll have to ask the governor for the militia.
1: A little later, last picture top row, Roy is galloping toward the gang's hideout. A tough-looking hombre lurking on a ledge above the road sees Roy approaching. He says to himself,
7: well, first time I ever seed an owl hoot heading for the Sphinx's gang hideout alone. He must be a new recruit.
1: First picture bottom row, as Roy passes under the ledge, the man drops the lasso over Roy's shoulders.
2: Hey, somebody's trying to hog-tie me. Hey, Trigger, run!
7: There ain't no horse strong enough to pull Brimstone Barlow off his feet.
1: Barlow braces his feet against the ledge. Trigger lunges forward.
2: That's it, Trigger. He'll have to let go now.
1: Suddenly, there's a sharp crack. Barlow yells,
7: Hey, the ledge is giving way. Come on, Barlow.
1: last picture, Barlow lies beside the road, pinned beneath pieces of the broken ledge.
7: Bless you, you'll pay for this.
1: Roy answers, give me those guns. And then he sees that the barrels of the guns are plugged. Roy exclaims, hey, what kind of a bandit are you? Plugged guns can't fire.
6: A tug of war with Trigger.
1: Yes, he found out the hard way that he'd picked the wrong horse.
6: I'm surprised he wasn't killed by the pieces of rock that fell all around him.
1: Me too. I can't understand what he was up to or why his gun barrels are plugged.
6: I can't understand that either. What kind of an outlaw is he?
1: Well, next week maybe we'll find out. Now let's turn over to the last page of all and Dick's Adventures.
6: To read that because Dick is in the early days of America in the American Navy with Lieutenant Oliver Perry.
1: And the Americans are at war with the English. And at the moment, Dick is on board the newly built American ship that's called the Lawrence. And it was prepared to engage the British ship in battle.
6: And the British ship was outside the harbor and it was waiting for the American ship to come out. But a terrible thing has happened.
1: You bet it is terrible. Lieutenant Perry started to sail his ship out of the harbor. And she got stuck on a sandbar.
6: Ooh, if the British take them now, they could just blow the American ship to pieces. But I wonder what can happen.
1: Well, let's read now and find out. Here we go with Dick's Adventures. And say the magic words with me.
9: Riggedy pack is that a zick.
1: Let's have music for Adventurous Dick. As Perry realizes his ship is stuck on the sandbar, he's sure he'll be attacked by the British. Last picture top row, a single gesture from Perry sends every man swiftly and noiselessly to his battle station aboard the unmovable man of war. Not a man among them, but expects the next instant to be blown into kingdom come. First picture, second row, they silently stand by, waiting for the attack, which they are sure will come, waiting to fight back with every ounce of powder and every nerve in their bodies. Ominous wait. But from the outer darkness, where the British cannon should be blasting fire, not a sound comes. Another silent gesture from Perry sends Dick, last picture, second row, racing up the rigging to see if he can why the British are passing up this perfect opportunity to destroy the helpless American ship. First picture, bottom row, Dick stares through the darkness. And then he can hardly believe his own eyes. In the pale moonlight, he sees the British fleet sailing away. And he shouts,
10: they're hauled down and heading toward Canada.
1: Then Dick scrambles down the rigging, a relieved smile on his face. And then to his crew, changed suddenly from men about to die to men alive with joy. Perry Riley announces,
11: my impression, gentlemen, that our enemy has sailed off to attend a banquet to celebrate the king's birthday. And to give us a chance to get off this blasted sandbar.
6: Was the king's birthday.
1: Oh, yes, it really was.
6: And just because the English sailors decided to celebrate the king's birthday, they missed their chance to attack Perry.
1: Yes, and let's hope by next week that Perry gets his ship off the sandbar so he'll be in a position to fight the British on their own terms.
6: Oh, I hope he can. Now, please read me Rusty Riley, because this is going to be the day when the race is supposed to be run.
1: Yes, the day when Rusty has his chance to win the $1,000 to give to Mrs. Jones.
6: And then she won't have to turn her farm over to that skinflint, greedy old Mr. Marlowe. So quick, read, please.
1: Very well. Here we go with Rusty Riley. Gallop and run till the road is dusty. Give us music for his horse and Rusty. Rusty is mounted on his horse, Space Pilot. His friend Pete says excitedly,
12: all right, come on, Rusty. It's almost time for the race.
1: Rusty answers,
12: well, okay, Pete. Gee, it's too bad I don't have a jockey suit, but, well, I guess that won't bother Space Pilot.
1: Their friend Stovepipe, who has been such a big help to the boys, smiles,
13: success, my lad. Success.
1: Rusty joins the line of horses moving toward the track. He smiles nervously to Pete, who is trotting along beside.
12: Well, wish us luck, Pete. We've just got to get that money to save the farm for Nell and her mother. Well, I'm pulling for you, Rusty, and I'll be right in the front of the grandstand. Mr. Stovepipe somehow got a couple of box seats.
1: A few minutes later, last picture top row, Stovepipe and Pete are in their seats in the grandstand, watching the horses as they approach the post. Stovepipe smiles.
13: Ah, excellent seats, excellent seats. Reminds me of my private box at Ascot. Ah, my boy, this is truly the sport of kings. Especially one has a proprietary interest in one of the entries.
1: Pete answers.
12: Well, Rusty and I aren't thinking about the fun. It's Nell's mother. Oh, jeepers, they're ready to start.
1: And then...
12: They're off!
1: And first picture bottom row. The horses leap from the starting post with a thunder of hoofs. Rusty is in second place as they go to the first turn. The jockey riding beside Rusty says to himself,
12: I thought this kid on my left would be a pushover. But he's got a horse, and he can ride him.
1: And Rusty shouts,
12: all right, come on, space pilot.
1: In the grandstand, Stovepipe leans forward excitedly.
13: Come on, Rusty. Ah, come on, my boy. By Jove, that chap in the red and yellow silk is leading by half a length. And Rusty can't close up an inch.
1: Last picture, the horses come into the home stretch. Rusty leans over Space Pilot's neck, and he says in Space Pilot's ear,
12: please, Space Pilot, if you never win another race, please win this one.
1: Now, don't get so excited. We'll find out for sure next week what happens.
0: Oh, but I'll go out of my mind worrying until next week. 7 days. 7 days, he's just got to win.
1: Well, you'll have to spend 7 days crossing your fingers for Rusty.
0: But I wonder if I can wait.
1: Well, we'll see you next week what happens. Now, that's all the time I have. But before I go, here's that nice fellow with some more interesting information. Well, honey, and all you boys and girls, I gotta go now.
0: All right, Mr. Connie Greegly Man, but I'll be waiting for you next week.
1: Okay, that's a date, and a date with all you boys and girls. Be sure to meet me with our little friend, Miss Honey, next week when I read Puck the Comic Weekly. For I'm the Comic Weekly Man, the jolly Comic Weekly Man. I'll be back to read the funnies to you happy boys and honeys. Don't forget, boys and girls, see you all next week. Your friend...

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2: The Equitable Life Assurance Society presents This Is Your FBI. This is your FBI, the official broadcast from the files of the Federal Bureau of Investigation. Presented, transcribed as a public service by the Equitable Life Assurance Society of the United States and the Equitable Society's representative in your community. Have you ever felt that some radio commercials waste your time? Treat you as if you didn't have too much sense? If so, we challenge you to listen to tonight's middle commercial from the Equitable Society about the Equitable Education Fund. It gives you three interesting facts about the dollars and cents investment value of a college education for your children, then outlines a simple, painless way to pay for those 4 years in college. See if you don't agree that this is interesting and useful information intelligently presented. Watch for this middle commercial from the Equitable Society, due in about 14 minutes. Tonight's FBI file, Prisoner of War.

0: After too short a respite, this nation is again engaged in war, notwithstanding every effort we made to avoid that conflict. Like the last war, and most of the preceding ones, the battlefield, the place where bullets are flying, is in another land far from these shores. However distant we might find ourselves from the nearest enemy artillery, though, we are in a zone of danger. For as wars are fought today, there is no such thing as a non-combatant. Almost all of us, in or out of uniform, are permanently enlisted, as we were during World War II. There were those among us during that period, though, who, while not wearing the uniform of the enemy, worked for an Axis victory, worked in our very midst, and called themselves Americans. Tonight's file opens in the year 1944 in a large office located on the second story of a building on the Wilhelmstrasse in Berlin. Behind a big desk sits a lean, hard-faced man who looks up as a German soldier enters, approaches the desk, salutes, and standing at attention says,
1: Leutnant Wetzel meldet sich zur Stelle.
2: Nehmen Sie Platz, Leutnant Wetzel.
1: Danke, Herr Schleicher.
2: Ich habe hier eine spezielle
0: Aufgabe. A young man in uniform is directed to sit down and listen. Listen to the man who has sent for him, Herr Schleicher. The name doesn't mean anything to you? Maybe you never heard of him. But if you lived in New York, Detroit, Boston, Los Angeles, or any one of 100 other cities, Herr Schleicher knew something about you. He knew, for instance, what was being manufactured in your town. For during this part of World War II, he had an important job in the Nazi machine. He was head of the German school for saboteurs. The young Nazi in the field gray uniform of a German lieutenant is a combat veteran. He has been given training for a new kind of war. War when the enemy is not looking. He may find this a little different from the war that he has just left. No guns, no tanks, no planes. But his opportunity to kill will not be lessened. And now Lieutenant Albert Wetzel is being given an assignment by Herr Schleicher. A strange assignment for a Nazi hero. He is being told to go to the front in France, to find the American troops, and to surrender.

0: A few months later, in a musty, poorly lit, ill-kempt music store, located in a large city along the eastern seaboard of the United States, an elderly, gray-haired man is tuning a violin he has just finished repairing.
1: Hello, Franz.
2: Oh, hello, Wilma.
1: Sorry I'm late. You heard from Mr. Ludlow?
2: He called today. Bad news. One of our men has been arrested.
1: Here?
2: In Brookfield. You want to take his place.
1: What are my instructions?
2: Have you ever been to Madison? A
1: few times.
2: Good. You will go to the Central Hotel there. Your name will be Mary Fulton. You'll get a room and wait for a message.
1: From Mr. Ludlow?
2: No. Near Madison, there is a camp for German soldiers. One of them will escape. He will call you. You are to bring him back here to the store.
1: This man who will call me, what name will he be using?
2: His own name, Lieutenant Albert Wetzel. So, it was hard work, but at least now it sounds like a fiddle.
0: A few days later, at FBI headquarters in Washington, D.C., Special Agent Jim Taylor enters the office of Agent Robert Dennison, a supervisor on the espionage desk.
3: Good morning, Mr. Dennison.
4: Oh, hello, Taylor. Have a chair.
3: Thank you.
4: How's your desk?
3: Pretty swamped.
4: Well, split your cases between Fuller and Sawyer. You're going on something that'll take you out of town for a while.
3: No, what's that?
4: Our agents picked up a known Nazi sympathizer named Dalhart in Brookfield 3 days ago. We'd rather have let him just remain under surveillance, but he forced our hand. We had to arrest him.
3: I see.
4: Dalhart was a courier for a ring headed by somebody named Ludlow.
3: Mm-hmm.
4: Now, in searching Dalhart's room, one of the agents found an innocuous note. Under infrared, it disclosed that Dalhart was supposed to meet an escaped prisoner of war and escort him somewhere for a meeting with somebody who'd put him in touch with this Ludlow.
3: Sounds like we'd better find out who this Mr. Ludlow is.
4: Well, the first thing to do is to locate that prisoner.
3: Do we know who he is or where he escaped from?
4: His name is Lieutenant Albert Wetzel. Uh-huh. Among the papers in Dalhart's room, there was a letter from the Hotel Central in Madison confirming a reservation.
3: Uh-huh.
4: There's a camp for German prisoners right near Madison, but by the time I called to alert them, Wetzel had already broken out.
3: I see, sir.
4: Taylor, I want you to get down to that prison camp on the next plane.

0: Go ahead.
1: Thank you.
2: Well, greetings, Wilma.
1: Hello, Franz. Lieutenant Wetzel, this is Franz Bettendorf.
3: Oh, es freut mich, einen guten Patrioten kennenzulernen, Herr Bettendorf.
2: Do you speak English?
3: Yes.
2: Then you should not talk German here.
3: Oh, sorry.
2: It's a pleasure to meet you, Lieutenant. Did you have a good trip?
3: It was satisfactory.
2: Have you eaten?
3: Yes, at the airport. Herr Bettendorf, I know I was brought here to work. Am I to get an assignment from you?
2: Mr. Ludlow has a job for you.
3: Who's Mr. Ludlow?
1: The man we take orders from.
3: Oh.
2: There is a barge on the river here. The captain's name is Prosser. You will see him.
3: What's the job?
2: Mr. Ludlow has given Captain Prosser instructions for you.
3: How do I find this barge?
2: Wilma will take you there tomorrow night.
4: Major Carter?
5: That's right.
4: My name's Taylor, special agent of the FBI. Here are my credentials, sir.
5: Oh, yes, I was expecting you. You want information on that escaped prisoner?
4: Yes, sir, that's right.
5: Let me find the file. Let's see now. Lieutenant Wetzel. Here we are. Are you familiar with how he escaped?
4: No, sir, I'm not.
5: Well, he made a nighttime getaway. Blew a hole in the stockade fence just big enough to crawl through.
4: Oh? Must have made a little noise.
5: Well, unfortunately, it didn't.
4: What?
5: In some way, Wetzel got hold of smokeless powder and muffled the charge.
4: Wow. What have you got on the records on him?
5: He's highly intelligent, spoke excellent English. He was also a demolitions expert, which accounts for his skillful getaway.
4: Uh-huh.
5: I'll have a copy of this file made up for you.
4: Yes, thanks a lot. I'm going into Madison, sir, and check the hotel there. I'll be back for his file.

0: Oh, Mr. Taylor.
1: Yes?
0: I've gathered together as many of the hotel personnel as I could. They're in my office.
1: Oh, thanks very much. Did you show them that picture that I gave you?
0: Yes, I did, but none of them seemed to recognize him.
1: Uh-huh.
0: Go ahead, sir.
1: Thank you.
2: All right, folks. All right. This is Mr. Taylor. He's a member of the FBI, and he'd like to talk to you.
0: Go ahead, sir.
1: Thank you. I understand you've all seen the picture that I asked your manager to show you. And I also learned that none of you could identify him. Is that correct? Well, this man is a prisoner of war. He escaped from the POW camp 20 miles north of here. It's possible that he might still be in this vicinity. There will be copies of his picture distributed to you and other people here in town. I'm going to ask for the cooperation of you and your neighbors to help locate him as soon as possible.

0: Captain, wait a minute.
1: Is this the barge?
0: Yes. Captain Prosser? Captain Prosser?
2: Who's there?
0: Wilmot.
2: Come aboard.
0: Go ahead, listen.
1: After you.
3: Hello, Wilmot. By the fog, huh?
0: Yes. Captain Prosser, this is Lieutenant Wetzel.
3: Who else would you be bringing? A boyfriend?
1: Nice to meet you.
3: Nice to meet you, too. Let's go in the cabin.
0: Very well.
3: Go ahead, Lieutenant.
1: Thank you.
3: Some schnapps?
1: No, thanks.
0: Not for me, Captain.
3: I must take one to celebrate. It's not every day I have a visitor, especially such a visitor. A little schnapps is good on a night like this.
0: Did Mr. Ludlow call you?
3: Yeah.
1: What's my job?
3: I don't know yet. You have some old clothes?
1: Just what I'm wearing.
3: I'll get you some. Mr. Ludlow wants you to live here on the barge. Franz got me 6 cases of rags for you to work with.
1: I'll need some other things.
0: I will make up a list. I'll get them for you.
1: I have to know what kind of a job it is so I can prepare the right kind of package.
3: I deliver food to ships before they sail. We will put your packages in crates, just like the crates of food.
1: Oh.
3: Mr. Ludlow doesn't know yet just what ship he wants blown up. But by the time you're ready, he'll tell us.

0: busy, Mr. Dennison?
1: No, Taylor. Come on in.
0: Thanks. I'd like to report to you, sir, on that prisoner of war case.
1: Oh, fine. Let's have it.
0: Well, after determining how Wetzel escaped from the prison camp, I went to the hotel in Madison. I checked with all employees, showed them his picture.
1: Mm-hmm.
0: None of them had seen him. I then got a list of every guest who'd registered at the hotel from the time of Dahlhart's arrest to the day after Wetzel's escape.
1: Good. Did that get you anything?
0: Yes, sir, it did. There were 62 names and addresses, and I verified 61 of them. The one remaining turned out to be a fictitious name and address. It belonged to a woman.
1: Anything further on her?
0: No, not yet, sir.
1: Taylor, this case may be the most important one in the office.
0: No.
1: When the director found out Lieutenant Wetzel was a demolitions expert, he called a meeting. He's got a theory about this whole thing.
0: Oh, what's that, sir?
1: The Nazis tried to land 8 saboteurs here in 1942. It didn't work.
0: Mm-hmm.
1: Last month, they sent a sub all the way across the Atlantic to get 2 men onto the coast of Maine. That expedition failed, too.
0: Yeah.
1: Now, those are pretty desperate measures. The director feels the Germans are going to those lengths only because they have no trained saboteurs already in this country.
0: But Wetzel didn't come in by sub, Mr. Dennison?
1: No. Army intelligence reports on his capture show Wetzel surrendered west of Bastogne. At the time of his capture, he was 8 miles from the nearest German troops.
0: Ah.
1: Now, the director thinks Wetzel might have been sent to the front to surrender to the Americans so he'd be brought to a prison camp in this country and then escape.
0: Well, then there's no telling how much he can slow up the whole war effort.
1: That's right. He's probably at work right now. So, wherever he is, we've got to find him.

0: We will return in just a moment to tonight's exciting case from the official files of your FBI. Now a special message from the Equitable Life Assurance Society to fathers and mothers of young children. We're going to ask you to take out your crystal ball for a moment and look into the future. It's the year 1960 or 65, and that youngster of yours comes to you and says,
1: "Hey, Dad, shake your son by the hand. I just got word I've passed all my college entrance exams."
0: When he starts out for college, your young hopeful will have three good reasons for feeling that he owns the world. First, college men and women earn more money.
1: No fooling, Dad. A commentator on the radio last night said that by the time a college man retired, he's made $72,000 more than the guy who quits his education after high school.
0: Second, college men land the bigger job.
1: He also said that in the jobs paying $10,000 a year, 15 out of every 16 are held by college grads. Just think, the odds are 15 to 1 in favor of college.
0: Third, college men get more out of life. They know their way around in art, music, and literature. They gain culture they wouldn't trade for all the money in the world. So fathers and mothers, don't leave your family's education to luck. Make it a 100% sure thing with an Equitable Education Fund.
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0: 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Then, each year, you pay a sum of money that doesn't hurt, an amount that scarcely makes a dent in your budget. 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
2: That's spreading the cost of education over 10 or 15 years instead of taking a beating in four.
0: Right. 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The fund becomes fully established. 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So, don't delay a day longer. 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
2: That's EQUITABLE.
0: The Equitable Life Assurance Society of the United States. And now back to the FBI file, Prisoner of War.

0: Since ancient days, free nations have depended on the strength of their citizens to turn back any attack upon their liberties. But also, since time immemorial, armies have always found in enemy countries a minority of people who are ready to trade their patriotism, to destroy their country from within, to act the part of traitors. Hiding under the veil of loyalty, they are as dangerous, probably more dangerous, than the uniformed soldiers of the foreign powers they serve. During the days leading up to World War II, and in the early part of that conflict, we saw outwardly strong countries disintegrate in a few days at the first signs of pressure from the Nazi warlords. We also saw that these countries did not lose a fighting war. Rather, they were rotten from within, sold out by their own citizens for an immediate selfish gain. And a new name was born for these people. The Fifth Column. Men and women like the people you are meeting in tonight's case were America's fifth column in World War II. And they worked long and hard to secure victory for the Nazi cause, for the Axis. Fortunately, loyal Americans were working even harder to bring victory to the Allies. Loyal Americans like those who wore uniforms and fought the battles. Loyal Americans like the people who pledged part of their salaries for bonds. Loyal Americans like the factory workers who turned out the weapons that protected our liberty. Loyal Americans like the men of your FBI. Tonight's file continues at FBI headquarters in Washington, D.C.
1: Mr. Dennison?
2: Oh, come in, Taylor.
1: Well, the second trip to Madison paid off.
2: What happened?
1: I re-interviewed all the employees of the hotel. I was lucky enough to get quite a few details on the woman with the fictitious name and address.
2: Good, let's have them.
1: Well, one of the bellboys who carried in her bags recalled that she was wearing a heavy coat when she checked in.
2: Means she probably came in from up north.
1: Seems likely, sir. I also found out that while she was there, she called the hotel doctor.
2: What for?
1: She was taking some pills and ran out of them. He gave her a prescription so that she could get another supply.
2: I see. Did you get a description of her?
1: Well, very sketchy. She's a small woman in her late 30s, but there's no distinct physical characteristics. Oh, I also interviewed the phone operators. One of them remembered the woman getting a call at 5 in the morning, after which she asked the operator to send a boy up for her bags, and she then checked out.
2: Did you contact transportation terminals?
1: Yes, sir, I did. No buses left there till 9 a.m., no trains till after 10, but a plane coming through from Los Angeles stopped at Madison at 5:40 that morning, and the airline records show that a man and woman got aboard.
2: Sounds like she picked up Lieutenant Wetzel.
1: Yes, sir. The plane was non-stop after leaving Madison.
2: Where to?
1: Forest City.
2: Good. You better go there. I'll wire the office covering Forest City and have someone meet you.

0: Hello, Tom.
1: Hi, Jim.
0: Well, you going on?
1: No, I'm here to meet you.
0: Hey, that's great.
1: Got any baggage?
0: Yeah, but I'll pick it up later.
1: Okay, come on. I got a car down this way.
0: Fine. Tom, how much did Washington tell you in their wire?
1: The whole story. I got files ready at the office for you on every woman in town suspected of being an Nazi sympathizer.
0: Fine.
1: I doubt there'll be too much help, though.
0: Oh, how come?
1: There are hundreds of them. Without a good description, it'll be rough trying to come up with the right one.
0: We'll have to do a cross-check job.
1: Cross-check against what?
0: Well, I've got a prescription this woman had duplicated in Madison, son. We'll query every doctor in this area and find out who's been ordered to take these pills.

0: Yes?
1: This is Wilma.
0: I've been waiting for your call. Have you been back to the barge?
1: Twice.
0: Everything all right?
1: Wetzel finished wiring the last crate yesterday.
0: Fine.
1: You heard from Mr. Ludlow?
0: Yes, the crates are to be put aboard the SS Greystone.
1: Greystone?
0: It's at Pier 35.
1: What made him pick that one?
0: He has information it is carrying some new kind of American weapons.
1: Oh?
0: You better go now, Wilma, and deliver the message. The Greystone sails tonight.

0: found that cross-checking we did paid off.
1: What name did you come up with?
0: Wilma Ziegler.
1: Wait a minute, I'll pull her file. Here it is. Hey, from the size of this file, she's more than just a sympathizer.
0: No? Well, let's have a look at it.
1: Yeah, here. Here's a report on her and on the places she goes to most frequently.
0: Mm-hmm. Occupation unemployed. From what I got in Madison Town, she didn't dress like a person who was out of work.
1: Nazis must pay well.
0: Yeah. Well, let's go over those pictures there.
1: All right. These were taken at a beer garden over on Center Street.
0: Huh?
1: It's one of their favorite hangouts.
0: Well, maybe we'll drop by there later.
1: And, these were taken across the street from a music store named, Bettendorf's.
0: Wait a minute, Tom.
1: Hmm?
0: You know what date this picture was taken?
1: Should be stamped on the back.
0: Oh, yeah. Yeah, here it is, the 11th. That's the same day she checked out of the hotel in Madison. And from the rear, this man that she's with could be Albert Wetzel.
1: Well, let's see if we have a picture of him coming out of the store.
2: Pardon me, Tom.
1: Oh, yeah, Dick.
2: Did you pull the file on Wilma Ziegler?
1: This is it. Why?
2: The SAC just got a tip she's mixed up in something big.
1: You know what it is?
2: No, but the man from the music store is in on it. And it's due to break real quick. You ought to get warrants and pick up the both of them.
1: Are you friends, Bettendorf?
3: That's right.
1: We're special agents of the FBI. You're under arrest.
0: Here's the warrant telling you why.
3: But I have done
0: Before you do any talking, we must tell you one thing. Anything you say now can be used against you in court.
3: I won't say anything then.
1: Dick, you and the others search this place.
2: Right.
1: Taylor and I better keep looking for a lead on the Ziegler woman. Bettendorf won't talk, Jim.
0: I didn't think he would.
1: What have you got there?
0: A paper I found on his desk. It's a delivery receipt for 6 crates of waste rags. Tom, they must be for Wetzel.
1: No trace of them here.
0: We find those rags, I think we find Wetzel. Tom, I located the Wright Express Company. Those crates were picked up from the music store last Monday. They were marked powdered milk and delivered to Pier 9.
1: Nine, huh?
0: Yeah.
1: Well, that's the pier they use for loading barges.
0: Oh, whose barges?
1: Everybody's.
0: Let's get down there.

0: Captain? Captain Prosser?
1: Hello, Wilma. Don't try to get aboard. The tug is coming now to take us out.
0: I've got to come aboard. There's trouble, Captain. Franz has been arrested.
2: Where?
0: This afternoon. Where's Wetzel?
2: In the cabin. Wetzel!
3: Yes?
2: Come here.
3: Yes? What is it?
2: Come here. Franz Bettendorf has been arrested.
4: Oh. Does this change our plans?
2: I don't know.
0: Of course it doesn't. Mr. Ludlow's orders were to put the crates on the Greystone.
2: But with Franz arrested, it might involve us.
0: We'll have to take that chance.
5: Graveline here!
0: Is this the tug that's towing you out?
2: Yes. Let her come. Wetzel, will you make the line fast?
4: Surely.
6: This barge bound for the Greystone.
2: That's right.
6: Are you Captain Prosser?
2: I am.
7: The right barge, Tom. She's Wilma Ziegler. That's Albert Wetzel.
0: What is this?
7: We're special agents of the FBI. You're all under arrest.

Lieutenant Albert Wetzel was returned to the prisoner of war camp from which he escaped. Captain Hermann Prosser, Franz Bettendorf, and Wilma Ziegler were tried and convicted in federal court, and each sentenced to serve 25 years in a federal penitentiary for failure to register as foreign agents. Special agents Taylor and Horton located the barge carrying the explosives by getting a tug and cruising the river. On board, they found the six cases prepared by Lieutenant Wetzel and evidence which led not only to the arrest of the other members of the ring, but which also proved that Mr. Ludlow, the head of the ring, and Franz Bettendorf were one and the same person. Thus, another attempt at enemy-directed sabotage during World War II came to nothing. It is a matter of record that during the long years of this last war, no enemy of this nation was able to direct a single successful piece of sabotage anywhere in the country. The Federal Bureau of Investigation is humbly hopeful that it can maintain that record and continue to protect the lives, the property, and the freedom of the American people.

0: Now, one last word to fathers and mothers. Of all the things you can do for your children, there's no greater proof of your love for them than an Equitable Education Fund. They'll be grateful for it as long as they live. Your boy or girl may only say a few words like,
1: "Thanks, Mom. And thank you, Dad."
0: But you know from the look in his eye and the ring in his voice that he'll never forget your foresight in starting an Equitable Education Fund. Right now, make that wise resolution to see your Equitable representative soon.
2: Next week, we will dramatize another case from the files of the Federal Bureau of Investigation. File number 288. Its subject, bank robbery. Its title, The Phantom Bandit.
0: The incidents used in tonight's Equitable Life Assurance Society's broadcast are adapted from the files of the Federal Bureau of Investigation. However, all names used are fictitious, and any similarity thereof to the names of places or persons, living or dead, is accidental. Tonight, the music was composed and conducted by Frederick Steiner. The author was Jerry D. Lewis. Your narrator was William Woodson, and Special Agent Taylor was played by Stacey Harris. Others in the cast were Rudolph Anders, Parley Bear, Ralph Dumpty, Harold Dyrenforth, Ed Gargan, Peggy Weber, Roland Winters, and Carlton Young. This Is Your FBI is a Jerry Devine production. This is Larry Keating speaking for the Equitable Life Assurance Society of the United States and the Equitable Society's representative in your community, and inviting you to tune in again next week at this same time when the Equitable Life Assurance Society will bring you another thrilling transcribed story from the files of the Federal Bureau of Investigation. The Phantom Bandit on This Is Your FBI. Stay tuned for the adventures of Ozzie and Harriet. There's fun for the whole family when Ozzie and Harriet come your way next.
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0: Harry and the Pirates.
1: Well, last week wound up a murder mystery with a bang. And here it is a pleasant Monday, and our friends in Hong Kong, China, think all is well. All is swell. Pat Ryan and Terry, for example, feel sure that they will have no more to do with Conrad Sainsbury, the great newspaper owner. But in this, they're wrong. Wrong because right now, Pat and Terry are talking about a man known as Dr. John Quill, and wondering if... But stand by, and we'll get everything firsthand in just a moment.
2: Oh, here comes Baker with the bang, bang.

0: about rice parties have vitamins, do tell. 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
1: Hello, gang. 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The answer is your lap. 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And they're good for you, too. Because they're made from sun-ripened wheat and provide you with the good nourishment it contains. So, gang, you'll be doing yourself a big favor to try the breakfast cereal shot from guns. And here's a tip. 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
2: Over the weekend, nice new bank books have been issued to every person aboard the White Duck. For the gold, which was salvaged from the sea, has been put in a Hong Kong bank. Everybody is very happy. In fact, the only unhappy note is...
3: Golly, Pat, I'm worried about Correspondent Duncan.
4: Uh-huh.
3: I don't mean worried exactly, but if it hadn't been for you, well, he wouldn't have been fired. He wouldn't have lost his job.
4: Well, it was one of those things, Terry. I didn't know Duncan was working for Sainsbury. Of course, I knew he was employed by some newspaper chain in the States, but I just didn't connect him up with Sainsbury. On the other hand, Conrad Sainsbury had no reason to bounce Duncan just because of me.
3: Well, any way you look at it, Duncan is out of a job. On Friday, he was a newspaper correspondent with a radio news broadcast, too. And today, well, today, he's just a man out of work.
2: You see, it happened like this. Duncan had taken Pat Ryan to the Imperial Hotel, all sort of secret-like, refusing to explain what was up. Well, before Pat realized it, he was again face-to-face with Conrad Sainsbury.
5: I knew that Sainsbury and his party were in China for a very definite reason. To try and locate a certain Dr. John Quill, but I was certainly surprised when Duncan tried to introduce us.
6: I got your message, Chief, when I got back here from Chungking. And here's just the man you need. As your note suggested, I've kept the entire thing secret. But I can promise you, Mr. Ryan knows all about China. You'd be wise to sign him up to lead your expedition to Indochina. Pat Ryan, meet my newspaper boss, Conrad Sainsbury. I'm sure you men will...
5: Well, you can imagine what Sainsbury said, and I said a few things myself. Anyway, it ended up with me being ordered out and Duncan being fired. All of which was pretty confusing to the already confused Duncan. And as we stood outside of the Hotel Imperial, he wanted to know what had happened.
6: I don't get it, Ryan. I come back from Chungking, and I find a note from Sainsbury.
4: Yeah, I know. He wanted you to find somebody in Hong Kong, somebody who could lead an expedition to Indochina.
6: Yeah, to search for a Dr. Quill. So I think of you.
4: For which I thank you.
6: So I drag you up inside this hotel, keeping my big mouth shut. Now here I am, out on the street and out of a job. I don't get it.
4: Well, it's simple enough. Just get yourself a newspaper and you'll see how a chap named Cuffin...
6: Yeah, that's Sainsbury's private secretary.
4: Yeah, he was. Anyway, he killed a couple of people and we caught him. All of which annoyed Sainsbury.
6: But if Cuffney was a killer, why should Sainsbury get sore?
4: Guess you don't know your big boss.
6: Ex-boss.
4: Yes, he's big bad medicine himself. And he just naturally resented our interference.
6: He's got a reputation for being tough.
4: Look, Duncan, I'm sorry about all this, losing your job on account of knowing us.
6: Don't worry. Mr. Ryan, in moments like these, the Duncan mind works like a scalded cat going through a back window. I have an idea, as usual, and you'll hear from me very soon.
2: Pat went back to the White Duck, thinking this was the last he'd see of Sainsbury. Although he did wonder now and then about Dr. John Quill.
4: After all, Terry, Dr. Quill was the big reason for all that happened.
3: Yeah, well, let's just relax here on deck and forget the whole business, Pat. So, Sainsbury's going to Indochina to find this fella Quill. That's none of our business.
4: No, maybe not.
3: Yeah, too bad Duncan had to get fired from his job by his chief, but Well, maybe even that'll turn out all right.
4: I hope so.
3: Gee, maybe I should have gone shopping with a lady in April and Burma and Hotshot. They all went to the bank and drew out some money. I'll bet they come back to the ship with all kinds of junk.
2: But Correspondent Duncan was also shopping for a job. And, as Duncan himself admits, he's a pretty smart chap. That's why we find him in a small office talking to a man. The place is crowded with old newspapers, a battered typewriter, a telephone, and the man himself, so fat he seems to take up most of the room.
7: Just a minute. Be right with you. Take a seat. So you lost your job, eh?
6: How did you know that?
7: Hong Kong isn't New York. We get the news awful quick. There we are. Duplicate. Now, I'll just sign it at the bottom of the page.
6: Huh? Hey, what's this?
7: You want to go to work for me, don't you? I figured you'd be in, so I typed out this little contract. Sorry to keep you waiting, Duncan.
6: Yeah, but how did you know?
7: You need some expense money, don't you? This agreement signs you up to work for me at the same salary you got from Sainsbury. Only you don't have to do any of his dirty newspaper jobs. Here's a pen.
6: Well, it's certainly nice of you to do all this, Mr. Proudhorn.
7: Jim Proudhorn. You can call me Jim. And don't think I'm too nice. I've got a reason for hiring you.
6: Well, of course I know how you feel about Conrad Sainsbury.
7: Yes, that's one of the reasons. I hate it. Well, I don't know who doesn't.
6: There you are, Jim.
7: You keep the carbon copy. Now, let's have a talk, eh?
6: Well, anything you say. When do I go to work?
7: Right now. Excuse me. Hello, that young Chinese boy. Is he outside? Huh? Well, trot him in. I got a job for him. No, the boy with the big ears, the topsy-turvy talker. He's been working at odd jobs around here. Yes, that's the one. Now, Duncan, I have just been appointed chief of the news bureau for the Interworld outfit.
6: Congratulations.
7: Yeah, they figure a fat man can stand the gaff and something like that. Anyway, Interworld has no use for Sainsbury's string of newspapers.
6: That I know.
7: But now that you've finally left that scarehead spread eagle bunch and come with us, I've got a job for you.
6: Shoot.
7: I will if you don't play straight with me. I'm not asking you to reveal any state secrets. What you did while you worked for Sainsbury's passed. Over and done with.
6: Well, what's up?
7: We happen to know, as who doesn't, that Sainsbury's outfitting an expedition to go into China. They'll head first for Saigon to find Dr. John Quill.
6: That is the plan, I believe.
7: Yes, so I want you...
8: Oh, knock, knock. Come in, please.
7: No. You knock first and then come in. Well, don't go out and try it again. Come in.
6: Well, hello, if it isn't Connie.
7: Do you know this kid?
6: Do I know him? Why, of course.
8: Oh, it's goodly to seeing sore eyes for the sight, Honorable Dumclam, you bet.
7: So you know each other.
6: Certainly. It's a long story.
7: Well, save it. We've got things to do. Connie?
8: Speaking, please, Mr. Proudhorn.
7: The name's Proudhorn, but I know that's too much for you, for lots of people. So just call me Mr. Jim.
8: Hotsy, okay, Jim.
7: Well, I want you to beat it down to the harbor. Find a ship called the White Duck. Can you remember that?
8: Okay, Dodos. Connie has inside head mind Reich Twigglesnip.
7: Whatever that is. Well, scout around and see if you can find a chap by the name of Pat Ryan. You got that? Pat Ryan.
6: Yeah, what do you want Ryan for? Why, say, Connie knows Ryan.

0: Well, scout around and see if you can find a chap by the name of Pat Ryan. You got that? Pat Ryan.
1: Yeah, what do you want Ryan for? Why, say, Connie knows Ryan and Terry Lee and all the rest of those people. Knows them like his own brothers.
2: Our most unhappy Connie is not brothering. Is all one part orphan.
0: Oh, you're well acquainted with him. That's fine. We live and learn. Looks like it's old home week, eh? Now then, get hold of Ryan. Tell him I sent you. Ask him to come back here. Tell him I've got a proposition for him.
1: And listen, Jim, maybe I better go and see Ryan.
0: You stay here. I know you know Ryan. That's why I hired you. Run along, Connie, and make it snappy.
2: Oh, you bet my life, Mr. Jim. Uncle Doker, Mr. Dumb Clam, see you in the copper house.
1: Well, Jim, I was confused when I came in here looking for a job. Now that I've got one, I'm more confused.
0: Then I'll straighten you out. Sainsbury's planning an expedition, right?
1: To try to find Dr. John Quill, yes.
0: Well, he's going to have some competition.
1: Hmm?
0: Yes. I am going to send my own expedition, sponsored by Interworld Newspapers. We are also going to try to find, locate Dr. Quill. And we're going to be there first.
1: But.
0: That's why I want Pat Ryan. He's my man. I'm going to let you cover the trip. We're going to say nothing about this. We'll get underway immediately. We'll find the missing Doc Quill, and when Sainsbury gets there, it'll be too late.
1: Well, I must say you sure dislike Sainsbury.
0: This is the newspaper game, my friend. I'm too fat to move fast, but I can still think. I want Ryan to lead the expedition, and we'll beat Conrad Sainsbury at his own game. You'll like that, and unless I miss my guess, Pat Ryan will like it, too.
3: So, you see, gang, Pat and Terry are not going to forget Sainsbury so easily. They're going to find themselves in a new adventure, and they're going to meet up with not only Connie, but the Dragon Lady. So stand by for...

0: Cat, copycat.
1: Say, where have we heard that before? But look, when it comes to a swell-tasting, can't-be-copied breakfast taste treat, just you try this. Pour some Quaker Puffed Wheat Sparkies into a bowl. Add milk, sweeten with sugar, top with some fruit, applesauce, for instance, then dive in. Get a taste of that. No fooling, Quaker Puffed Wheat Sparkies have a tender crispness, a melt-in-your-mouth flavor that's in a class all by itself. And no wonder, these giant grains are shot from guns. Remember, Quaker Puffed Wheat Sparkies come only in the big Quaker packages that are red and blue. They're the ones for you.
2: Terry and the Pirates is dramatized for radio by Albert Barker, who says, "It was certainly swell to meet Connie again. And now that Duncan has a job, well, it looks like there's going to be a race with plenty of thrills as our friends start out to find Dr. John Quill. As for the Dragon Lady, well, you'll meet her soon. And it isn't going to be as pleasant as you might expect. So stand by." Terry and the Pirates is directed by Wiley Adams.

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3: The underwater city of Euclidea is a weird and terrifying place, and it would seem almost impossible to escape from this well-guarded scientific colony 400 feet below the level of the South Pacific Ocean. It would be impossible for anyone depending on the mechanical devices protecting Euclidea, but the adventuring Gregory party escaped from the Magic Island with the help of their brave little homing pigeons. And now it appears that these same little birds may aid them again. The girls...

0: submarine commander, who has proven a friend in many instances, has informed Jerry and Joan that the homing pigeons are kept in the very laboratory where Captain Bradford will work with G-47. The great difficulty now will be how to plan the use of the pigeons without being overheard. Jerry and Joan are discussing this in their own quarters.
1: Are you sure it's all right for us to talk now, Joan?
2: We are quite safe. This small room is completely lined with Euclidean cloth.
1: Then you're sure that if we put this cloth around the room carefully, every time we want to talk in here, that nobody's going to hear us?
2: That is the situation. However, we must ascertain that the cloth is in perfect condition each time we use it.
1: Huh? Oh, what could happen to the cloth?
2: You understand, do you not, that the soundproof qualities of this Euclidean cloth are contained not in the fabric of the cloth itself, but in the liquid with which the cloth is saturated.
1: Oh, sure, I know that. It's just plain old cloth made of seaweed until they soak it in that secret formula there.
2: Precisely. And that soundproofing liquid may be removed just as it is applied with another liquid.
1: Gee whiz, Joan. You mean that one of those Euclideans might sneak in here while we're out and spoil his cloth? Take the soundproofing out of it so we'd get caught next time we try to talk about something secret?
2: That is precisely my meaning, Jerry. And I think it is only logical to expect such a move to be made.
1: Yeah, well, I guess you're right. But now that we've got it all fixed up, let's figure out what we're going to do.
2: I feel there is very little we can do until the captain is given the opportunity of working in the submarine laboratory with G-47 and locating the pigeons.
1: Well, then he'll have to plan a way to smuggle one of them on board a submarine or a rocket ship with him on a test run so that he can get a chance to turn a pigeon loose within range of Los Angeles.
2: How far will one of those little birds be able to fly and find my mother's home in Los Angeles?
1: Well, that's the trouble, Joan. And that's the reason the captain's got to try to turn them loose pretty close to home. He's not sure how far they can make it now.
2: At one time, the captain told me he thought 1,000 miles would be their limit.
1: Oh, that was all right then. They were just away from home a few weeks, and they were in training all the time. But now they've been locked up in a strange place for a long time, and they haven't had any practice. And Tex is afraid that a few 100 miles is all they can possibly make.
2: Then it will be necessary for the captain to arrange a long test run with a submarine or a rocket plane to release the pigeons within a short distance of Los Angeles.
1: Yep, that's it.
2: And he will be closely guarded on those tests.
1: Well, yes. But Tex figures yes and no on that.
2: What do you mean, yes and no?
1: Well, G-47 knows that Tex is plenty smart about machinery and probably just as good a scientist as any of the rest of them. And when Tex is out with one of those ships, testing it to find out what's wrong with it, G-47 is going to give him plenty of chance to do his stuff.
2: Nevertheless, to carry a homing pigeon aboard with him and find the opportunity of releasing it without being observed will prove very difficult.
1: Oh, but it's not that hard. Tex won't care if he's observed or not once the pigeon gets away.
2: That is a mistake, Jerry.
1: What's the mistake about it?
2: I think we may consider that the release of the pigeon will be detected, probably at the time it is released, or surely within a very short time.
1: Well, what of it? If the pigeon gets away, he's away, and that's that.
2: No, Jerry. As you would say, that is not that.
1: Well, why isn't it?
2: In the first place, if the pigeon is released from a rocket ship, which I consider most likely, the ship could easily overtake and destroy the little bird.
1: Did you ever try catching a little bird going 40 miles an hour?
2: Naturally not. Did you?
1: No, but I don't have to. You're the one that thinks it can be done.
2: I see no reason why that should be particularly difficult. But in the event that fog or clouds allowed the pigeon to safely lose itself, it would merely become necessary for one of the scientists to send a radio message to a Euclidean agent in Los Angeles. And the pigeon would be caught as Mr. Johnson waited for its arrival.
1: Yeah. Gee, I never thought of that. Johnson wouldn't even be waiting for its arrival. Johnson's like everybody else by now. He thinks we were all killed when that artificial volcano eruption made it look like the island was destroyed.
2: Precisely. He will be expecting no communication from us, and the little bird may not find anyone ready to receive its message.
1: Well, just the same, Tex figures that he can get a chance to use those pigeons to do us some good, and I think so, too.
2: I hope you are correct.
1: Well, I know I am. In the meantime, let you and I plan a few things of our own.
2: What do you wish me to do?
1: Oh, help me think.
2: Think about what?
1: About escaping from the city in the cellar.
2: That would only be a waste of time. Except for the captain's daring plan, we have no hope.
1: Sometime I get so blame sore at you that I could give you a good spanking.
2: What is a spanking?
1: Didn't you ever have one?
2: No, Jerry. I have never had a spanking. Is it something I would like very much?
1: No, it's something you wouldn't like very much. A spanking means that I'd turn you over my knee and paddle you good.
2: Paddle? I have heard of paddle,